0: for you. But for now, it's arrived and we can look forward to that.
1: Sorry to have such a stupid question, but you're telling me the ZHA integration on Home Assistant can detect this thing over Ethernet? So it's like also scanning the IP network?
0: Apparently so, yeah. I mean, I haven't actually done it yet, but it does say it ships with this, you know, flashcard-sized piece of paper that just says ZHA setup, auto discovery, or manual setup available at this socket IP address.
1: Man, cool. That's really neat. I'll be curious. And it's under $80, so if it solves your problem, that seems well worth it. I think another thing, if you haven't done it already, is put a Zigbee smart plug in that room too, because all the smart plugs will generally be repeaters. And that's been my kind of go-to solution to patching my Zigbee network is, oh, if it's a little weak, smart plug in that area.
0: That's true, yeah. What I'm wondering is, if I was to want to migrate slowly and keep all of my Hue lights and things that are actually bulletproof reliable on the existing Conbee-based Zigbee network and then set this up as a second ZHA instance within the same Home Assistant, I wonder, can I do that?
1: I'm almost virtually positive that it has support for multiple controllers.
0: Yeah. Okay. Yeah. Well, if that's the case, then I'll migrate a few devices at a time and hopefully my blinds will work.
1: You know what? I'm pretty confident you're going to get it probably nailed at just in time for Matter to really take off.
0: Well, that's the nice thing about this thing is it's upgradable to Thread and Matter in the future too.
2: So that's cool. Yeah.
0: It's as future-proof as anything in this space can be.
1: Right. Really. Even though I've had more success with Z-Wave, this is kind of why I've slid over time slowly to the Zigbee camp because it's kind of where things are going.
0: Wasn't Matter supposed to be out by now? Like, wasn't it supposed to be mainstream by now?
1: I think there are some. No, I think there are some. I mean, they're always talking about various Matter devices in the Home Assistant release streams, so they're out there. Maybe they're just all on Alibaba. Tailscale.com/self-hosted. 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We go on and on about Tailscale. You know we love it. It's a simple, quick VPN that you can get up and running on all your devices, doesn't matter the platform or the architecture, in just minutes. And if you're an enterprise that has a lot of great features and solutions for your business, and it doesn't require super crazy expensive VPN hardware and software, I've been down that route. But we also hear from our audience. And this week, man, our inbox was full of stories about how Tailscale has improved their home lab and self-hosting setup. And it's perfect for those that also just want to set up some ad hoc networking and you don't want to have to fuss with opening inbound firewall ports. And maybe you've got a dynamic IP, or if you're like me, you got the carrier grade double NAT soup that is their networking. Tailscale punches through all of that. And it's all built on top of WireGuard, so you know the security is super sound. And the management dashboard's slick. They have sharing capabilities that are really great. They've recently announced a partnership with Molvad for exit nodes. And it's also really simple to have Tailscale act as an exit node from your home. So when you're traveling, perhaps you want to look like you're coming from your home IP, you can kind of mix and match like that. There's a lot of nice tooling around Tailscale as well that makes it easy to log into all your systems and send files around. It's just really powerful, and they just keep making it better. It just keeps going from strength to strength. And 100 devices, that's pretty legit. So go to tailscale.com/SSH, support the show, try it out for 100 machines, really see what it can do, and get a sense of why our audience is just raving about it. It's tailscale.com/SSH.
0: Well, speaking about these little 1 liter PCs, in the interests of covering the news you all might be interested in listening to this show, even though I now have discovered the ways of these 1 liter PCs, and I couldn't really care less about the Raspberry Pi anymore, the Raspberry Pi 5 has been announced. Hooray!
1: Yay! Huzzah! And if you get a hat, you do get some PCI storage, so that's pretty good to see. I mean, storage is my number one criticism. It's still, though, out of the box, SD card-based for primary storage.
0: Okay, there are a lot of cool things on the Raspberry Pi 5, which we should probably talk about at least a little bit. PCIe support is here, although you do have to use a dongle to access the PCI bridge that's there. It's out of the box, I think, PCIe version 2, but you can set a developer flag or a debug flag to set it to full PCIe 3 interface speeds, so that's nice. It has a

0: power button.
1: Yes.
0: And a real-time clock. I mean, those combined, we're talking some serious improvements here.
2: I know. It's almost like it's a real computer now, eh?
0: I guess it kind of is. I mean, I am legitimately looking forward to trying it. I was a little late on the pre-order because I was on the fence, and they're already, like, at most places, TBD on the shipping.
2: Yeah. So, look, I mean, I know I give the Raspberry Pi a hard time, but the reason is because, you know, if you look on eBay right now, I guarantee you, you will find a 1 liter PC like the one I gave Brent, but a 6th, 7th, 8th gen Intel x86 full CPU with a full SATA port and maybe even an M.2 slot.
0: And potentially QuickSync.
2: Yeah, for maybe $100 or less.
0: Yeah.
2: Now, where the Pi makes sense is use cases that require the GPIO. That's still a killer use case for the Pi. Also, the whole appliance aspect, I'm not completely an idiot. Like, I'm still open to the, you know, the fact that this is great to throw in as part of a 3D printer setup or something like that. It's small. Okay, this one's probably going to need active cooling because it, I think the power supply they ship with it now is like 25 watts or something, which is, you know, you're going to need a serious amount of cooling to do that passively. And it doesn't ship with a heatsink on the CPU, so.
0: If the case manufacturers come up with something for like a home media PC, I could see folks in our audience picking up the Pi 5 or maybe now a cheaper Pi 4 and making a little Kodi box out of that, you know, gluing it to the back of your TV. I could still see it do those kinds of features. Although I think they dropped H.264 hardware decoding. So I don't know. But I think it would still make a pretty good Kodi box.
3: I'm curious how you boys both feel about the timing. Do you think a Raspberry Pi 5 a year ago would have had you more excited? Do you think this is a little too late?
0: Yes. Yes.
2: Yes, I think so. A Raspberry Pi 5 with an M.2 slot on the back would have had me even more excited.
0: Or 32 gigabytes of eMMC storage.
2: When you look at the performance of competitors like the Rockchip-based stuff, the Pi is just, it's in this really difficult adolescent phase where it's, you know, during COVID and supply chain issues and all that, like you couldn't buy them. We all know this by now. And during that period, the 1 liter PC revolution, all those things started to come off their 3, 4, 5 year long leases, I guess, as people started working from home as well. That probably contributed to more of them being available. And now you can get such a high level of performance from a 5 year old x86 computer. You know, you think about when the Pi 1 came out. What was an x86 chip of 5 years previous like? It was probably
3: like a Core 2 Duo. Yeah.
0: Pulling 100 watts of power.
2: And that was a totally different equation.
0: Right.
2: Whereas now, it just feels to me like it, I don't really know, unless you need the GPIO, I don't really know who it's for anymore.
0: You know, I used to make the argument on this show it was low power because I was in a battery situation, solar situation, but the Intel, you know, CPUs have been solving that for years, and that work has paid off.
2: Yeah.
0: You know, what I could see getting excited about is a CM5. You know, the speed and performance, the PCI support, something that you put into a daughter board that has the SATA ports and everything you actually need. A CM5 could be a pretty cool, at least core, to build things like maybe the next home assistant device around or something.
2: Maybe I'm missing the point here. And listeners, if you have strong opinions about why I'm missing the point, please, please write in and tell me why I'm wrong. I would genuinely love to hear that. But Chris is right. You know, you look at the power consumption here. It's not 25, it's 27 watts. I got it wrong. You know, that's a, you know, the box I sent you, Brent, at peak load is doing 40 watts. But I'd love to see like a Geekbench comparison of that. See, even a fourth gen Intel CPU versus this thing. I suspect the Intel would probably still win.
3: Not to mention flexibility around packaging and stuff. Like ARM packages are still kind of lagging behind, right? It's been years, but
2: yeah,
3: not everything's
2: assuming on there. You can even buy a Raspberry Pi 5 in a timely fashion too. Now, there are some really interesting hats available. You can get a PoE hat for it. An M.2 hat is also available. I believe these hats are all stackable as well. So if you want to do all these things at once, you can do that too. There will be some heat and thermal considerations if you stack multiple hats together. So bear that in mind.
3: You're going to need a hat rack.
0: Yeah, these Pi 5 cases are going to be getting weird, man. Trying to accommodate all these hats. You're going to cut all the, yeah, you probably, you know what? Brent, somebody is going to create a, a hat rack.
3: Yeah,
0: that's
3: yeah.
0: going to be a thing.
3: I mean, it's a good product name.
0: And it's a hat rack for a bunch of hats.
3: Heck yeah.
2: I agree with you, though, Chris. You know, when we can get a Touring Pi with the CM5, I mean, we're looking at like a 2.5x lift in performance on the CPU between the Raspberry Pi 4 and the 5. So, I mean, I've had a Raspberry Pi 4 tucked into my Prusa behind me for the last 4 years at this point. So I'm kind of used to how slow that feels now. If I was just to straight up throw a 5 in there, I'm gonna notice that difference. So I might still pick one up for my 3D printer, just to be a complete hypocrite. But
0: yeah, I think I'm going to try to get one too. I mean, I want to be fair to it.
2: Yeah.
0: And you know, I feel like I should, I think I've mentioned this, but you know, I'm still using a couple of Pis actually. My Pi hole actually runs on a Raspberry Pi using USB storage. And I have a Shinobi Pi that I turn on when I'm going to be gone for a while. So it's mostly off, but then I have a little smart switch that turns it on if I'm going to be absent. And that still is on a Pi as well, just mostly because it works. And those are not super demanding jobs. Like the Shinobi's monitoring two cameras and the Pi hole is, you know, everything's pretty much running out of RAM. And for those jobs, they just, I'm going to run them until they die, I guess.
2: Yeah, I guess so. What do you think of the new pricing structure? So you can buy a 4 gigabyte variant for $60
0: yeah.
2: or an 8 gigabyte variant for $80. So it's a $5 uplift from the last version.
0: I guess it's okay. I mean, you do get more for it. And it sounds like from the technical analysis that I've read is that the board is capable of 16 gigs of RAM. So maybe next year at some point we see another, you know, $95 unit or something that comes with 16 gigs of RAM.
2: Could we not put an SODIMM slot on this thing?
0: Oh,
2: imagine that. That'd be nice.
0: 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It's pretty great. 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It's almost here.
2: Well, it's a new month, October, so that means there's a new Home Assistant release come out. There was a couple of nice UI updates I saw come through today.
0: Yeah, I think I'm actually going to remove my custom Hacks installed thermostat thing that's kind of like a ripoff of the Nest. I think I'm going to use their built-in one now. It's looking really good, and they've just improved the UI in a few other places as well. It's not a huge update, because I know they're holding stuff for their voice announcement coming up soon, but a nice solid one, and they made a good improvement for those ESP Home users out there. There was a bug, I guess you could call it, in where they were saving some of the build logs, and it was getting backed up, and that doubled the size of the ESP Home backups. And so they've taken that log file out. It doesn't need to be in there. It only needs to be in there for the build time when you're, you know, like, say, doing an update. They've removed that from the backup, and it cuts the ESP Home backups now in half, their file size in half. So that's great to see.
2: That's really nice.
0: Yeah, yeah. There's some of the good things in there. You know, it's not one I'd say you have to rush out to update, but I think if you're comfortable updating fairly soon after release, because there isn't any major, major changes, it's a pretty safe one to jump on. I already updated my studio unit this morning.
2: Now, there was a particularly cool ESP Home release feature came through this month. Did you know you can now compile an ESP Home firmware with native WireGuard support in it?
0: Wow, that could be really cool for edge devices or all kinds of things. Wow.
2: I'm just imagining something like, I don't know, in your garden, for example, that let's say is only available via a cheap cellular modem or something, and you want to monitor this stuff. We were trying to strategize a way for you to get that data back to the mothership, weren't we?
0: Yeah, even when I'm going down the road, right? We were going along building something, and it dawned on me, well, wait a minute. When the RV pulls out of the driveway, all of these sensors stop talking. Mm-hmm. And then it was, you know, kind of getting complicated pretty quick. But yeah, Alex, man, if you had like a Wi-Fi access point on a cheap cellular, because, I mean, not much data, right? On a cheap cellular, a little yep. Wi-Fi device. And then these things are connecting back over WireGuard all the time regardless. Oh, man.
2: I mean, I'm just imagining the possibilities of having those, you know, $3, $4, $5 ESP boards available to talk to, as long as there's an internet available, talk back to your home assistant. Imagine all the extra sensors you can have.
0: Heck yeah.
2: It's going to be pretty cool.
0: And the data's protected by WireGuard. Well, I'll keep an eye on that.
3: Do you remember just a few years ago we didn't have WireGuard?
0: I watched it from the early days. It felt like it took forever to come to fruition.
3: Well, all the things you really are excited about do, right? But it just has been such an enabler of all sorts of really, really fascinating solutions and technologies. It's great.
0: So I finally did the right thing and ignored everyone's advice and installed Spook. Have you heard of Spook? Does this ring a bell at all to you, Alex?
2: No. When you put this in the doc, I must admit I had to go and read up what it was.
0: So it's made by one of the core developers, Frank, and he totally doesn't recommend. Just don't use it. Do not use this. It's not meant for your average Home Assistant user.
3: Perfect.
0: I think they oversell the danger of it. It extends Home Assistant functionality, and it adds a few extra features to devices and entities, including Home Assistant Cloud itself. 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And it gives you a couple of nice little ways to edit entities. But one thing it does that this is why I installed it. It kind of walks through your Home Assistant config and surfaces any problems with entities or devices that aren't connected correctly or aren't working correctly that maybe you don't know about that are in some sort of error state and puts them into your notifications so you can actually go take action and resolve the problem. And it can rate how serious the problem is and kind of give you a little bit of error output so you can kind of troubleshoot it a little bit. There's other really nice things it does, but that to me was the big one, is to kind of have Spook go through and find these, because I knew I'd had a couple from the holiday devices that I had set up, but then I didn't properly remove them. So Spook found them, identified them, and I was able to resolve the issue in like 30 seconds.
2: That's pretty cool. I mean, there was a point where some of that self-diagnosis stuff got a little bit spammy. I think they've turned that back down a little bit. Do you find that's the case with this?
0: So far, it's only been that one thing that I kind of was prepared for. Otherwise, it really hasn't bothered me at all. It does have a couple of nice other enhanced features. Like you can, when you're editing automations, it can add a couple of extra fields and it just things that kind of like I wish Home Assistant had anyways, but I think they just keep out because they don't want to add too many buttons and fields for people because they're trying to keep it clean. And this puts some of that back in too.
2: I always wonder how, you know, when people talk about keeping Home Assistant clean, like, I'm not giving it to my mom anyway.
0: Someday, maybe.
2: Just make it a power user thing and let me be happy.
0: You know, though, there is a space because there are so many homes, and I see this all over the RV industry, where you come into the home or the RV and they've got these touch screens that are pre-installed in the wall now, and they're all using this entirely proprietary automation system. And in the case of the RVs, it's like it even controls your slides, and it's just a monster to deal with. And the systems burn out, and they're very expensive. And I look at these, and I think maybe one day, way down the road, Home Assistant would just be the platform these things are built on. Like in the early days, we would build our own operating systems for every little device. Like if you got a home cable box, it had some custom OS on there. And then as the years went on, everybody just started using Linux and they just built their own thing on top of Linux. And maybe that could happen with Home Assistant. Then we'd at least have some standards and some, you know, local control and things like that. That's my long-term hope for where Home Assistant could go, for like at least in homes. Like when you see these proprietary home automation systems that are built into houses or these RVs, it's like they're stuck there forever. You can never change that. And it's like, the house could last 100 years, and that system's, after 5 years, probably abandoned.
2: That is the promise of Home Assistant, hey? You know? I think there are probably huge business opportunities that are yet to be tapped using Home Assistant for small to medium MSP companies to go around and manage not only residential properties, but also commercial
0: offices.
2: Properties, too.
0: Yes. Yeah. Yes. Oh, Alex, what are we doing? Let's get a side gig going. You could do the East Coast installs. I'll do the West Coast installs. We got a business right here.
2: And I would imagine, because a lot of those proprietary automation systems have insane markups, you could probably still undercut them by half and still make a huge amount of money.
0: Well, and you could also, if they wanted, offer networking solutions, internet connectivity solutions, VPN solutions. Just
2: I'm talking in hypotheticals here, but I talk regularly with one of our listeners who does exactly that for a bunch of people near your hometown, Brent, Sudbury. Not too far.
3: What, really?
0: So if somebody listening is in the business, you got to call me. I'll go work for you. That sounds like a blast.
2: You'd have to move to Canada, though, and eat poutine all day.
0: No, I'm not. Well, I'll try the poutine. But
3: he said poutine. Now he's regressed. Jeez.
0: Oh, yeah, right. The Putin. I'll eat the Putin. I think I'll stick with poutine. Thanks.
2: Can we change the subject, please? Can we keep some decorum in here?
0: Yes. Back to the technology.
2: Good. Now, Brent, I want to talk a little bit about your brother's TV setup. I don't know how comfortable you are at me explaining your residential situation, but ostensibly you live with your brother, right?
3: I live about 112 feet away.
0: In a place more beautiful than Narnia, in cabins that are so ridiculously quintessentially adorable, you could just picture it. You can just picture it in your mind. Yeah,
2: it's the truth. So to paint a picture, we were having dinner one night and there was just a herd of elk in the meadow down below Brent's cabin. It's so beautiful. I can't even pictures do not do it justice. You just have to see it with your eyes. However, we got talking technology with your brother for a little bit.
0: Weird.
2: I know. And we were watching TV for a while and it dawned on me that the thing powering the TV was a ThinkPad. Tell us about that, Brent.
3: I love this ThinkPad, and it's a collection of ThinkPads that I found at the landfill, of all places.
0: Really? Really?
3: Yeah, when I lived up in Sudbury, Northern Ontario.
0: Somebody threw it away, and it's ticking away today as a media machine?
3: That's what I'm saying. So they had electronics recycling, like a shipping container is exactly what it was. And I, you know, as a lover of all tech, would just walk in there. Like every time I went, which is surprisingly often, I would just walk into this like giant shipping container, just see what's in there. And one day there was this load of like old ThinkPads. And so there was some like T60s and stuff like that. But one of them was a T440. And, you know, that's like far less old than a T60. And the only thing broken on it, from what I could tell, walking into the shipping container, where it clearly says, you know, do not remove anything from here, it seemed like just the screen was broken and it was missing a hard drive. So I was like, I think that might have a future in my life. So I grabbed this thing and sure enough, got home, booted it up, and it worked. And the only thing that didn't work was the monitor on it, which, as we know, Alex, you and I have loads of experience replacing these monitors. It's really easy to do. But when I moved here with my brother, he didn't really have a good solution. Actually, he had a laptop running his television, but it was like 20 years old, like this ancient, ancient thing that could hardly even play videos. So I was like, hey, I got this like old laptop I found in a rubbish bin. You want this thing? So it has since, for a couple years now, been running their media center. The monitor is still broken because you don't even need it for that. And it's just sitting there ticking away. And for the most part, it's been just perfect.
0: Are they doing VLC? Are they doing Kodi? Like are they just like launching files from Explorer or the file manager?
3: Yeah, I think its biggest use is streaming stuff from a web browser. So
0: they got like a little remote keyboard?
2: It's better than that. Okay. It's better than that. So I sit down on the couch. I sit down on the couch and I'm like, okay, there is a screen in front of me. I recognize KDE. How do I control this thing? And both of the brothers look at me like I'm an idiot and say, KDE Connect, of course. And I'm like, but I'm on iOS. I can't do that. And they go, are you sure? So I look in the App Store and lo and behold,
0: sure enough,
2: there is a KDE Connect in the iOS App Store, which I did not know. So you load up KDE Connect. It auto discovers the laptop, which is just, you know, the MDNS working there is just, you know, mind blowing to me. And then I'm able to control it, like using the trackpad with my thumb on the screen as if it's a mouse and type on a keyboard and send my clipboard when I had to log into F1 TV and all this stuff, you know. It's fantastic.
0: Yeah. And it's got a real web browser, so you can actually log into that stuff and use it.
2: Exactly.
3: Yeah, when it comes around holiday time, we do like family video calls off this thing too, and we don't even move it. We just like angle it slightly, and we just all sit on the couches and stuff, and we have this massive big screen of my parents. It's amazing. So it's multi-use, and Alex, I think it works, right?
2: Well, you say that, but when I was there, it had a bit of a paddy, had a bit of a meltdown, didn't it?
3: Yeah, I don't know what it was, but something caused the CPU to just get pinned at 100 to the point where I couldn't even log in on the terminal, like, doing like an Alt F1 or whatever to get to, like...
2: And then we tried to reboot it and it just hung. You know how like systemd sometimes just won't let go of a process and the only way to kill it is to actually hard press the button? Yeah. So whatever it was doing, it was not a happy bunny. But I'm reliably informed, normally, when I'm not there, it's very reliable, don't you know?
3: Well, I got a note from my brother, just at about Netflix time last night. And he was like, hey, did you touch the media center? It's not working again. So, Alex, I don't know what you did.
1: Uh-oh. The media center. Adorable.
0: I mean, like, how have you not just been a little tempted to put Kodi on there? Because it's got like a 10-foot interface,
3: Well,
0: something.
3: The challenge with Kodi is that I put that system in thinking that I could also do a bunch of other cool stuff with it. So my brother and his wife's backup system, as you might imagine with most people, is just abysmal. He knows better and even bought a drive, and I've been trying to convince him, to plug that thing in. So I was seeing this adorable media center as sort of a multi-purpose device. It could run their TV, but it could just also be sitting there doing silent backups of their devices and things like that. And so that hasn't materialized just yet, but that's the intention. So if you've, only got Kodi thrown on that thing, then it might limit that a little bit, but I'm open to other solutions that might be better.
0: Maybe Raspberry Pi 5.
3: No, now you're talking.
0: There was a period of time, a long, long, long period of time where I had a full PC hooked up. I mean, I did use different media center UIs. And I inevitably would get like an IR remote for them. And, you can really take it all the way if you want. You can get a real TV-like experience.
2: You mean Windows Media Center back in the day, did you?
0: I tried it for a hot minute. Myth TV, for sure. And then there was like something called Media Center PC or something like that I tried for a while. And then a Boxy. I tried the Boxy box for a bit, which it's been a long time.
3: I think at the crux of most of the computers in my life, or at least my attempts at some kind of fancy infrastructure, is I always kind of want to give the longest life possible to some of these systems. They're there, especially the ThinkPads. They just kind of seem to just go forever. And so, maybe it isn't good for other things, but as a media center, like, it just keeps going and going and going. It's like the Energizer Bunny. So I feel like it's just doesn't really make sense to replace it. It's probably sipping a bit more power than a modern system, but really it's doing exactly what it needs to. And no reason to replace it, I think.
2: Digging into the archives a little bit, if you'd like to hear Chris and I's journey to the NVIDIA Shield, episode 23, we talked about our history with the Boxy Box and the Xbox Media Center on an actual Xbox back in the day.
0: Oh, yeah, and the Popcorn Hour was in that episode.
2: Oh, yeah. Yeah, that was a good one, I think. But Brent, I really admire your just general approach to hardware, just keeping stuff going for far longer than I think I could personally be bothered to do so, because I watched you a few times whilst we were there tinkering with stuff. And I'm like, if this was a newer device, this entire problem wouldn't be happening. And it's just a question of, personal values, number one. You and your brother have this don't buy anything new rule, which I think is totally cool. But then there is a time cost associated with that of tinkering with this old gear, as well as a reliability cost that is, tied to the time situation. And I just find it really fascinating how you get the most out of these devices for many, many, many years. And I think you should be applauded for that.
3: Yeah, you're right. It does come with issues, right? I've run into multiple strange issues because of hardware, like that X220 I've got in my cabin here that is kind of my own server system that's been doing backups and things for me. All of a sudden, it just has started turning off, almost like a thermal protection thing. And yeah, Chris is going to say cat hair is probably to blame, but and you might be onto something there.
2: Almost definitely, yeah.
3: But yeah, these problems, I don't know. I guess that's the cost of having the ideals that I do. And maybe I'm just sort of, you know, tying one arm behind my back, trying to, you know, do the right thing.
2: Well, I've genuinely thought the same thing is true with you. And sometimes your obsession with sticking with Linux in general, you know, there's a big difference between you and I and how we approach things in the world. I tend to have a bit more of a pragmatic approach. Like, I just need to get this done. Okay, that means I've got to use a Mac today. And I'll just get on with it and use the Mac. Whereas I know you would spend 6 hours trying to make it work on the Linux equivalent and then probably still get the job done, but it just takes a bit longer. And it's just a really interesting... whenever you see someone that you know really well and how they approach them and live their lives, I find it really interesting.
3: You know, I think that strategy of, like you said, spending the 6 hours to solve whichever problem could just be solved by, you know, buying a newer device or a different device. That describes perfectly my Linux journey of just spending time learning things that, you know, it was a random curriculum that was just thrown at me with the problems that I would encounter. Either, you know, you update Arch and today it just needs some extra attention. So you learn a thing or two.
2: Arch never breaks, by the way.
3: In the end, it never breaks. Yeah, you're right. But that, I don't know, feels like I learned so much just by being in the fire. And so these days, problems show up and I'm like, oh, yeah, I've seen that one before. And you can solve it pretty quickly. Now, is that an excuse for sticking with things like Linux that break occasionally where other systems might not break? I don't know, but it feels good to me.
2: Only in certain situations. You know, Linux has come an unbelievably long way in the last 20 years. It's the de facto standard on the server. I just think on the desktop, it's never quite broken through because things like macOS and Windows have just maintained that mind share amongst normals. What I found really interesting recently is I was doing some work with a less technical person, and I found it really interesting walking them through the steps of creating an SSH key and cloning a repo from GitHub and all this stuff. And they were like, oh, so this is why everybody talks about Tailscale being really easy, because it solves all of these problems for me. And I'm like, yes, this is why. And until you've lived that pain for a while, you can't appreciate just how nice it is sometimes to just have something work first time.
3: And Chris, I think you might also agree that learning how things work under the, you know, under the covers is also really valuable, even if you are using abstracted tools in your everyday, just because when things do pop up, then you have that ability to solve things. You've impressed me many times and like just bringing knowledge out of your system administration like background that I didn't even know existed. And so I would imagine that stuff, if you've gone through the pain of it, just sits with you for the rest of your life.
0: Yeah, the fundamentals. I think too, there's a long-term pragmatism to sticking with Linux, I have found, because I'll drift sometimes on my desktop for my workstation. And inevitably I always end up back on Linux because like the platform will do something that I don't like on, like, say, Mac. And it feels like I have no say or no control or no real purview over even what's coming down the pipeline. So there's sort of like I don't want to have the rug pulled out from underneath me kind of pragmatism to it. But it is tricky at times. It's sort of the same mentality I have around self-hosting. It's like sometimes I can, you know, if it goes out, it's my own fault. It's like I can cause data loss. It does take more work to maintain it and back it up and keep it all up to date. But the practical side of me, which is the longer term looking at it, it's like if I can maintain that infrastructure, then that entire time I'm not building dependency on whatever cloud service I replaced. And all of that's private and all that activity remains private. So it's just I think it's a similar kind of mindset.
2: That ownership, both good and bad, is both a feature and a bug, if you ask me.
3: Now, you boys have both gotten into car repairs yourselves recently. Do you see parallels there? Because I sure do, of taking that kind of repair ownership into your own hands. Yeah, you're more responsible, but you know exactly what's happening.
0: Yeah, and you can break it.
2: Yeah, when my turbo boost pipe blew off because I forgot to tighten the clamp. Yeah, that was fun.
0: Yeah, yeah.
2: But it was
0: yeah.
2: my fault, so...
3: And you knew instantly what you had done.
0: I did my oil change the other day, and of course I was checking the air filter, and I got a call and I answered it and I never tightened the air filter box back down. And I drove home and I thought, well, I'll check the oil level after it cooled for, you know, 15 minutes because now I want to see what it was after I drove for a bit. And I open up the hood and I can see all the screws are up on the air box and I'm like, oh boy, I'm glad. Jeez, God, I'm glad I don't think anything went wrong.
2: Oh, you'd know. You'd know.
0: Linode.com/SSH. 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And it just keeps getting better. 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
2: So Axiom Joyride writes in, I've got a couple of Raspberry Pis that I use with Recalbox for retro gaming. Recalbox includes Kodi, which I've not quite made use of yet. I am not set up for network streaming my media, and for beginning simplicity, I figured I would just attach some storage and just have an all-in-one setup for gaming all my old shows and movies until I'm ready to expand. I have started importing my media with MakeMKV. Could you maybe give me some insight or share some resources on how to organize and set up the metadata like titles, episode names, etc.?
0: That's a great question. When I lived with Kodi, my experience was you live and die on how you've named everything, because if you nail that, then all of like the metadata detection stuff works. And so Axiom, I'll put two links in the notes on their kind of wiki notes on naming things correctly, and then two links for some programs that I recommend. One is called Media Elk or Elch. Which is kind of more directly connected to Kodi, which will go through and manage all of your media. And then one is Tiny Media Manager. This is the one I've used before. And it will go through and scan everything and help you make everything named correctly. But then additionally, it'll pull down the metadata for like artwork, cast information, all the NFOs that Kodi can just read automatically. And then it doesn't have to do that legwork. And it'll help you identify files that the system can't recognize, because if Tiny Media Manager can't recognize it, Kodi probably can't either.
2: Couple of picks from me. FileBot is another one. This is paid software. It's $6 for a one-year license, or you can buy a $48 perpetual license, lifetime universal license. It works across Windows, Mac OS, Synology, Linux, Unraid, Docker, all that stuff. It's actually a really nice interface. It will match your media against online databases, so it will rename the files as well as generate the info files, like Chris was saying. Another option is you could use something like Sonar or Radar. You don't have to use those tools for piracy. You can use those tools as a legitimate way of organizing your media collection and renaming things with certain naming conventions and all the rest of it.
0: And also that would show you what's missing really easily too. So you could complete the collection. That's a great idea, Alex.
2: Now, I'm not in the business of condoning collecting Linux ISOs, but should you wish to use that functionality, it's rather easily available once you have gotten on the R train.
0: And, you know, I think your idea of keeping it simple, putting it all in one box and using Kodi, I think that's totally doable. Set yourself up SSH, because some of these things like Radar is a web app. You can get it running. The Linux Server IO fleet has a really easy to use Docker Compose. You can get started within a few minutes.
2: Now, Recalbox was new to both me and Chris, but the retro gaming angle is a really interesting one. I don't wonder whether you could do something almost like the Steam Deck and have like a 10-foot interface, like big picture mode for Steam, and then use something like this Recalbox thing to hook into all the ROMs and stuff you want to play as your retro gaming box too. I know that Kodi has a bunch of plugins for retro gaming, like RetroArch type stuff as well. So like anything in the media space, there are 20 different ways to do everything.
3: I'm kind of fascinated why someone would choose Kodi and not something like Jellyfin these days. Every time I go back to Kodi, it just feels like it's from another era.
2: It's the client-server model. So with Jellyfin, you've got to have the server instance running, which is doing all the indexing and the collating of the media and all that kind of stuff. And then you can run the client in a web browser or an actual application that you install on the box that you're using. And sometimes, you know, with Kodi, it's nice that you can just fire that thing up and point at a network share and it will just do the thing. You don't have to do any scanning. You don't have to do any indexing. So typically when Jellyfin or Plex fails for me, I will fall back to Kodi. That's when I typically use it the most. And if Kodi can't play it, then I know something's up.
0: Yeah, that's my move too, Alex. That's like my exact move. I would though, kind of say, I'm kind of with Brent, though. If you're willing, you could look at the Jellyfin Docker container. It is a nice functionality. And then it just does all the metadata analysis for you, and it gives you a good UI. And even if you're just playing it on the same local box, because Kodi is a whole lot of everything, right? Kodi's going to try to give you the weather. Kodi's going to want you to be able to pick themes. You're going to be able to install all these plugins. It's also going to try to, like Alex said, it's going to offer you to be able to play the games. And maybe you don't want that. Maybe you want something that just focuses on media.
2: Some people enjoy pain, though, you know?
0: Yeah. Well, and Kodi is solid. I don't mean to, you know, I mean, there's still a great place for it. So, heck, I just recommended Brent should set it up on that laptop.
3: Yeah, you did.
0: Joshua wrote in. He's got a new place, guys.
2: That's cool.
0: Congratulations, Joshua. He says, and he's just getting going with Home Assistant and his automations, but he's been getting overwhelmed. He'd love it if you could give him a quick refresher and a couple of sentences on the following. ESP Home, Tasmota, and should he get into Matter versus other standards?
2: Okay, well, ESP Home is a way of creating firmware for embedded style ESP devices, which are tiny little $5 circuit boards with a Wi-Fi radio and some GPIO pins. Why they're useful is because in the old days, you used to have to write the code yourself in an Arduino editor and actually handle things like software libraries and memory management and actually understand what was going on. With ESP Home, you write a few lines of YAML and all of that is abstracted away from you by a bunch of very clever magic that ESP Home does. Once you press compile, it spits out a binary file. You flash that file onto the ESP device and you're good to go.
0: Yeah, and they can work on your Wi-Fi, or there's even ones now that have Ethernet. But the thing is, too, the ecosystem of devices that you connect to these ESP boards is just incredible. I was just browsing it before the show. I mean, any kind of sensor you could possibly ever think of, you can wire to an ESP. And when you put ESP Home on there, it's really easy to work with systems like Home Assistant or other things that just use local standards.
2: Yeah, it really is just a question of cost. You know, the amount of utility you can get out of $10 for, you know, a $5 temperature sensor and a $5 circuit board that has a Wi-Fi radio in it. You know, you think how much a commercially available temperature and humidity sensor is. At minimum, that's what, $20, $25? And that's going to be on Zigbee, so you need some kind of controller. The nice thing about these is they're on Wi-Fi, so you don't need any extra kit either.
0: Yeah. All right. So where might I use ESP Home versus Tasmota?
2: Well, they're both largely interchangeable. But the caveat there is that Tasmota is pre-compiled and designed to run on a bunch of specific devices, whereas ESP Home is just a lot more flexible.
0: Both great. And both fantastic for those of us who like to self-host. As far as jumping into Matter over other standards, I mean, like Alex said earlier in the show, if you can find a Matter device and you got a Matter radio, go for it. Otherwise, I'd probably skew towards Zigbee, Z-Wave, and then Wi-Fi. The ESP devices are pretty solid on Wi-Fi, and I just have a dedicated IoT 2.4 gigahertz, which I think is something people should consider.
2: I think I've got about 40 in this house.
0: Yeah.
2: And they never fall off the Wi-Fi. I mean, I've got 3 UniFi access points in the building. So I've got some pretty strong, pretty good Wi-Fi, a dedicated 2.4 gig, IoT, SSID, all that stuff. And they are just flawless, reliable. You know, what's interesting is the Shelly devices as well are essentially just ESP boards.
0: Yeah.
2: Baked into a proprietary firmware that they let you Flash Tasmota or ESP Home onto as well, you know. So they are very, very flexible devices.
0: I think most Wi-Fi IoT devices get a bad rep, but they've been pretty good. I've got a bunch here in the studio. I've had one since day one that drops off, and I think it's just like a bad one. The rest are all super solid. Good luck. Keep us posted, Josh, on how it goes. Give us an update.
2: Now, while we're talking about media centers, Jellyfin this week put out a call for developers. We need contributors, they say, fresh ideas and fresh blood to help bring the project forward and move past our current funk into something more.
0: Our current funk. Yeah, you know, they noted in the blog post that the reaction to the recent Plex news that we responded to, a lot of people said, we'll switch to Jellyfin. And they said a very common response they would then see is, well, I don't like Jellyfin because of XYZ. And I think the devs just sort of went like, look at all these reasons people don't like Jellyfin. Like, they want to essentially rally the troops and start working on those things. Good on them, I say. Now, we got some boosts into the show, as we always do. Thank you, everybody, who boosts in and supports the show. And our baller this week is Coffee, Bacon, and Linux with 52,476 sats using Podverse. He says, so another win for Tailscale. I've been running Nextcloud on my Tailscale network for a while, but this last week I had a need to give someone access to some files, and for various reasons I couldn't add them to my Tailscale network. So I got a cheap VPS installed, and I put Tailscale on there, then a little Nginx reverse proxy. I pointed the proxy to my Nextcloud over the Tailscale network, a few settings tweaks, and bingo!
2: That yes. Piece of feedback was basically written for me and Brent, wasn't it? Thank you, Coffee, Bacon, and Linux. That's a nice story.
3: Such ninja moves, too. Very impressive.
0: That is very something similar we did for a live segment on Linux Unplugged, where we had a box on the LAN that we wanted to give the audience access to live, but we didn't want to expose the public IP of the studio. So we did that same setup on a Linode. Thank you for letting us know, Coffee. Galactic Starfish comes in with 52,087 sats. Howdy, I've been wanting to boost in for a while, and frankly all the JB shows, for a few months. Somehow, though, I lost my MoonPay email address, and I couldn't top off. But figured it out with Cash App, and now I'm here with victory. I recently purchased an M1 Mac Mini, as per Chris's musing, to finally get into self-hosting. I slapped NixOS on it, and I have just been having a blast. Tailscale, Nextcloud, and eventually some Home Assistant shall reside upon this box. All good stuff. I'm looking forward to the meetups this October. Thanks for the wonderful show.
2: Other apps are available, you know, people.
0: I know, you're noticing a theme.
2: Tailscale, Nextcloud, the MVPs of self-hosting.
0: It really is like, because you build on top of it, right? Like, Tailscale obviously provides the networking, but once you have Nextcloud, you realize there's so many different options out there that will use Nextcloud as a back end. There really are so many.
3: Yeah, I see them almost as like catalysts or enablers to so many other possibilities. So they're like the foundation, and then you just build a bunch of stuff on top of those technologies.
0: I mean, for my, you know, because I'm an Android user now, for my Pizel 7.
2: Really? I had not. You haven't mentioned it.
0: Yeah, you know, I'm using Android now. I've essentially replicated iCloud from photo to storage to notes to location tracking. It's pretty great. And it's all running on top of the cloud of Next. And Galactic, I am looking forward to seeing you at the meetup. That's going to be awesome, and thank you for the support. John A. is back with 20,000 sats using Castomatic, and he says, I ordered a Home Assistant Yellow, and I got mine in a month. You know, John, I think it was folks that ordered it when the CM4 was available, or if they ordered it without a CM4 and supplied their own, like a lot of folks did. They got theirs, but then what happened not too long after the Yellow launched is the Raspberry Pi folks just couldn't ship. And that's sort of outside of Home Assistant and Nebuchadnezzar's control. Kind of unfortunate timing. And I think it forced a lot of us self-hosters to go look at other alternatives. Nord came in with 10,000 sats using Castomatic. Okay, so it'd be fantastic to hear more about ZHA versus Z2M. I myself have Z2M running in an LXC container with MQTT and another one in Home Assistant and yet another. It's working great. But I've actually considered the opposite move of Alex, and I thought maybe I'd migrate to a central solution using ZHA, which is the stuff built into Home Assistant for Zigbee. Using the Sonoff something coordinator in Antenna, I could maybe have it all working great. He also likes the IKEA TradFi. He thinks it works better, I suppose. Now, Alex, you kind of changed your mind, actually. You're thinking about going with ZHA, too. So,
2: well, I mean, I've been on ZHA for a while now, and with the Conbi that I've had, as we've documented in the show, it's not reliable enough for me to depend on. And, you know, like I said, I put up some of those IKEA blinds before I went away, the smart blinds. And Catherine messaged me on a couple of evenings saying, blinds aren't working. And I'm like, yeah, okay. So you have to walk up to them and actually push the button. And she's like, I'm too short. Well, get a stool. You know, so it's just not an ideal situation. So I really do need to find a way to make those blinds in particular now really more reliable than they have been. So that's why I've ordered the Tubes ZB device, which you'll hear about more next episode. But this might be a good opportunity for me, even though it says it's not supported on the piece of paper I got, to try out Zigbee Z2M, Zigbee to MQTT.
0: Well, they talk about it on the website as like it's supported.
2: Yeah, yeah. So I guess I'll try a few things out. And I've got some Zigbee bulbs here and a couple of IKEA buttons and an Arcara button that I ordered as well that just came in a couple of days ago. So I'm trying a whole bunch of different suggestions from the audience, and you'll hear more about it soon.
0: Nice. Okay, and our last one this week comes in from KMOG, I think, using the podcast index. And we'd put the ask out there for some financial tools. He says, I have one. For zero-based budgeting, I've settled on Buckets. It's not perfect, but it's replaced my Windows Adobe Air YNA4B executable. I was having to run through Wine. Oh, that's good. He says, I'm using Nextcloud to sync it across my machines. It's not open source, but the developer seems to be reasonable so far, kind of similar to the Reaper model, which is our recording tool. I have a Nix expression that just packages it up as an app image for me. I've been using StartMail, and I haven't had any issues. I've compared the different providers. I didn't want an office suite, and I already have Nextcloud, so StartMail is affordable. It's simple, and it's privacy respecting. It allows custom domains and unlimited aliases. I also have another Nix expression to configure PostFix for outgoing email, so it's the closest to having a self-hosted email without having to deal with hosting the actual email.
2: Okay. StartMail. StartMail. I am going to investigate that this week. That looks absolutely amazing.
0: Good tips.
3: Can I ask a Nextcloud question?
2: Are you allowed to ask those? I thought you were supposed to be the purveyor of all Nextcloud knowledge now.
0: Yeah, we're supposed to ask you Nextcloud questions. Yeah.
3: Okay, well, I have, I don't know, you can call this feedback or an ask for feedback. In my investigations, and from what we heard, a ton of people are running Nextcloud, which is amazing. Thank you. Now, I run it with the Snap, and that's because I did it like 5 years ago, and it's just been kind of going and going and going, and I haven't had to do anything with it. So let's hope it stays that way.
2: Or you're scared to touch it, you mean?
3: I mean, a little bit of A, a little bit of B, you know.
0: Is it staying current? Is it self-updating?
3: Yeah, it's on Hub 6 and everything. What I appreciate about the Snap team who's looking after it is they kind of test things before sending it out. So they don't just send the newest version out the day it goes out. They actually, you know, put some effort into trialing it and making sure nothing breaks and stuff, which is always good. I mean, the developers of Nextcloud and the community there do their best, but yes, you know, things happen. But the question I have, I guess, starting with you boys, but also for the audience, is how are you running your Nextcloud? Because there's so many ways to do it, and I find it confusing, and I'm supposed to know things. So what I'm seeing, at least if you want to do it through containers, is there's an official Nextcloud Docker image, but it's a little confusing because that's a community project and not actually an official Nextcloud image. So that is confusing, even if you know what you're talking about. There's the Nextcloud all-in-one container, which some people love, some people find a little bit challenging and confusing or not flexible enough if you're coming more from a professional background. There is linuxserver.io, that way to run things, you know. So I'm seeing millions of downloads on linuxserver.io, 500 million plus on the quote-unquote official image. The Nextcloud all-in-one has like far less than that, I think at like 5 million or something like that. But there are also a bunch of other different ways to run Nextcloud. And I've just been curious. I thought I knew how people were running it, and I actually realized I don't know. So I would love to hear. And if you find this whole container situation confusing, then I'd like to hear that as well. Or if you think it's just fine, maybe it's just me.
0: It's a great question. I use the Linux server IO image, which I always have historically. I thought maybe next time I do a go around, I might try just doing it all through Nix. But myself, I'm using the Linux server IO image.
3: And why from there? And why not just, I don't know?
0: Well, because it's been really straightforward. And I kind of always have used those because they do this. Something that people didn't think about early on was user management properly and setting the user IDs correctly. And Linux over IO has been really great at that. And it's pretty straightforward, but I think it uses SQLite, which not great with Nextcloud.
2: We've designed, I think, to just make the initial setup as simple as possible, which, similar to the snap, will eventually bite you in the ass. The idea behind making things easy to get going with compromises is it's a laudable goal. But in the long run, if you're going to rely on something like Nextcloud to do critical stuff, putting a proper database like a MariaDB or a MySQL or something behind it is just common sense, the way to go. And we've seen listener Jeff have endless issues with his Nextcloud for reasons I don't fully understand.
3: Cosmic rays, I think.
0: Poor Jeff.
2: But to answer your question, Brent, on air at least, I just use the official Nextcloud image. I just use Nextcloud tag 26 if I look in my GitHub right now.
3: So like the Docker official image, which is the community run. Yeah. And that's been working for you.
2: Yep. Pretty much flawlessly since I lived in London. I just migrated.
0: Does that ship with SQLite?
2: I don't know officially, but I have been using a MySQL database with that Nextcloud instance. I've migrated across two different VPSs, and now finally it lives in my basement in North Carolina. Actually, no, it started life under my stairs in London. Then I put it on a DigitalOcean VPS. Then I moved it to Linode, and then I moved it across.
0: That's
2: down
0: so great.
2: To Raleigh. Yeah, same container.
3: I forgot there's also the wonderful folks at Nextcloud Pi. They do a Pi-specific image, and they kind of do a similar approach of, like, trying to make it easy to...
0: Oh, Brent, the rabbit hole goes deep because there's all those, like...
3: TrueNAS. You can do the TrueNAS, like, with their...
0: There's those NAS devices. There's those platforms like Umbral and things like that that'll have all their own app stores. Yeah, let us know. It'd be great to hear from the audience on how they have their setup and any nuances, and if you've had database issues, and if you've been using Snap, all that. Thank you, everybody who did boost in. We did not get to all of them on the air, but we'll link to the Boost Barn in the show notes. They will be enshrined in our doc. We had 12 total boosters. We stacked 285,549 sats. Thank you very much. 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Top it off, and then boost from the index. We have links in the notes. And thank you to our SRE subscribers out there. You make the show possible. You support the show. You give us, like, a leg to stand on. Let us be picky on who we choose to be advertisers. And as a thank you, we give you an ad-free version of the show with a bit extra, a post-show at the end. 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
0: Ooh, yes.
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0: And there's still lots of meetups happening Friday and Saturday. 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And that's at meetup.com/Linux Fest Northwest.
3: And Alex, I think you're going to be at All Things Open, aren't you?
2: Oh, yeah, that's right. That's coming up in, well, just a couple of weeks now, I think. Yeah, so if you're in the Raleigh area, stop by, say hello. I'll be at the Tailscale booth.
0: Well, that's exciting. Brentley, thank you for joining us. If you'd like to hear more Brent, catch him on Linux Unplugged every single week. Thanks, Brent.
3: Yeah, anytime.
2: So thanks for listening, everybody. That was selfhosted.show/107.
3: Okay, so I think we all know that I am not a bleeding edge Brent, but I am a slow adopter, slightly ahead of the major curve. But this week I came to realize that I am fully in the Brent forces NixOS on his loved ones stage of learning a new technology. So this week I... forced NixOS on my brother when he was having a couple little things. Like, oh, this will solve all your problems. The only problem for me is that he's completely taken to it, and he's got Flakes installed and everything way before I even do, so he's, like, lapping me now. It's really embarrassing.
0: Your brother's out-nixed you?
3: Yeah.

0: Hello, friends, and welcome back to your weekly Linux talk show. My name is Chris.
1: My name is Wes.
2: And my name is Brent.
0: Yep, come.
1: Before we go on, I think we have to, you know, Brent mentioned something.
0: Yeah, I know. That's why. So, right off the top of the show, cheers, boys. The Knicks was mentioned. Here we go. There we go. It's out of the way right up front. All right, well, coming up on the show today, the boys have been cooking. And I am here to eat it all up. So Wes has been in the Skunk Labs working on a couple of cool things he's going to tell us about. And Brent and his brother.

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0: 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Now, over the last couple of weeks, and we have these conversations in background, and we're like, okay, we got to talk about this on the show. Over the last couple of weeks, I've got the sense, like, since Brent's been home, he has been rethinking, in part inspired by conversations with his brother, it sounds like, the way his systems are done and just the way you compute in general, Brentley. So regale us once again. Tell us what's going on over there in Canada
2: lately. Mm-hmm. Well, for once I'm home for more than 4 weeks, and that has the effect of my thinking about how to optimize my life, especially my, you know, computer digital life here.
3: It's the nesting instinct, except for us, that means it's the tech project.
0: Totally,
3: instinct.
0: Totally.
2: It's like, how can I screw things up around here and just change it up so that it all goes wrong? But I have been thinking a little bit like, is the way I'm doing things working for me? And it so turned out, as I mentioned, that my brother was sort of thinking the same thing. He was, well, let's just say he was on tumbleweed, because I previously, you know, was in the stage of, hey, I'm going to put my loved ones on tumbleweed. And I...
3: You don't sound pleased about this.
2: Well,
3: I'm detecting a negative tone that has crept into this.
2: You know what it is? It's actually slight disappointment, because as you remember, I was loving tumbleweed, I think. So it's on this Dev 1 in front of me, and it's been on there for, what, a year and a half now, I think? And when I was first on there, if you remember, I was quite excited about it. It was working really well. And hence my subjecting my brother to this kind of torture as well. It turned out at around the same time, so this is not just one machine, but both, we've both been struggling with every single time we go to update, there's some kind of conflict that you need to resolve, and it's not always straightforward which, you know, path A or path B, which one do I go down? And if you make that decision, it's kind of like, well, I'm going down this path now. Let's choose your own adventure Linux, really.
3: Every update is rough. I mean, I get, you know, I think we've all had the occasional experience where like, oh, okay, enough has changed that I need to intervene and correct something, especially on a rolling system. But
2: yeah,
3: it happens a lot. That's got to affect your, you know, how reliable you view the system.
2: Well, the system's been not so bad, aside from like a couple bugs that keep showing up. But what I realized because of being home a little longer is that I wasn't not updating the system because I was gone all the time. I was not updating the system because I didn't trust it to fully complete an update. And because this specific machine in front of me is my, like, podcasting appliance, it has to work. Like, when we come to sit down on Sundays, which I never update on Sundays now for this very reason, Chris, I know you suggested I should, but now this machine just kind of never gets updated unless I'm feeling, okay, I got like an hour here where I can, if something goes wrong, solve it. And that's just not the way I want to have my compute life exists. You know, that was actually when I first installed Tumbleweed, I thought I'm going to keep rolling with this. This sounds great, but it's the opposite. I found even like this week, I tried to update the thing and I got a bunch of errors. I sat down for the show today and it didn't even complete. And so it's doing the opposite of what I was hoping it was doing when we first installed this thing. And I realized this is just not a good long-term solution.
0: It's the term I think we've kicked around internally a lot is fragility. There's a fragility to it. And you don't even realize it's shaping the way you approach your system. And not everything's like this, and not every system is like this, but some systems get themselves in this state. And it tends to be like when you've had to kind of go out on a limb, maybe I'll use our old OBS machine as an example. It was an Ubuntu LTS 18.04 install, but then like we had...
3: i18, what a fine release.
0: We had like these PPAs for like audio stuff. I can't remember the project name.
3: Mm-hmm.
0: But we had
3: Falk TX and a bunch of stuff for Jack.
0: Yep. We had a bunch of stuff in there. And, you know, what we were doing was we were kind of making our own little special distro, it turned out. And as time goes on, it gets more and more fragile. And it got to the point where, same thing, like we wouldn't update it unless we knew we didn't have a show the next day mm-hmm. and we had 2 or 3 hours to fix it. And that was a crappy way to use a system because it prevented us from experimenting with better and newer technology like Pipewire and Wayland. And it wasn't until we had a system where we could do reliable rollbacks that worked in a way that we liked.

0: liked, where we were comfortable with them, that it became a system where we could experiment and test and try new things, and then we knew we could back out of it. And it went from something that was fragile to something that was very robust, and it just changed the way we approached the system and how we experimented and tested.
1: And this is where we find out Brent's switching to Alma? Is that what I'm getting?
2: I've had many suggestions.
0: Well, there you go. I like this idea, actually.
3: Well, so like if you think about how Linux systems are developed and how users consume them, right? The moment that you kind of move off of the curated path, right, the stuff that's included in the main repositories of the distribution,
0: yep,
3: you're kind of accepting this fragility. And it actually doesn't matter what distribution you're using, whether that is Fedora, OpenSUSE, NixOS, or even something with Homebrew on even macOS, right? Like you can experience this problem, yep, by, yep, mixing a bunch of taps together. The reason this happens is because unless you have central coordination or essentially central integration, there is essentially no guarantee that all the pieces are going to play well with each other. I mean, there's no guarantee regardless, but there's a much higher likelihood of everything working together when it is centrally curated. And this is essentially the function of Linux distributions. Like when you go outside of that, things start breaking down. And this actually is much more likely to happen with rolling release platforms, because in rolling release platforms, you have no gates, you have no flags, like flag days, in the sense of like you have no API or ABI or interface stability of any meaningful sort, right? Fedora is semi-rolling, as some people describe it, right? Like it makes a new major release every 6 months, and there are things that stay static within those 6 months. And that is essentially the promise that you can build upon. Then you go to enterprise Linux distributions, like, say, Red Hat Enterprise Linux or SUSE Linux Enterprise, and they take it a step further. But a lot of times, people in the, you know, like you and I and others, will kind of go a step backwards and we'll try to go, well, let's see, what if we want everything to be continually the latest? And yes, you can do that, but it comes with its own set of risks, because if everything's continually the latest and coming as it is being, you know, plugged in or packaged or whatever, you are accepting a lesser degree of integration work, because there's just no possibility for that integration work to happen at the same kind of level as it does with so-called checkpoint distributions, as I'm just going to throw that name out there, right? Like if you have milestone releases, everybody's coordinated for working towards integration.
2: Yeah, I think you brought up a good point, which is adding various repos to get a system to be exactly the system you want. And I think had I not done that at all, maybe this system would be much more stable. And I'm almost positive that's the case. But what I've come to realize is that to get a good desktop system, and maybe this is different on the server, but at least for the desktop, I ended up needing to install a whole bunch of extra repositories to get, I don't know, even seemingly simple things to work. So I did a little query here for us. It looks like I got Pacman repos installed and open H.264 repos and Tailscale repos and the file system repo, because I was trying to solve some kind of issue a while ago, and also some security tools repos from the crew there. And so I'm sure these are conflicting. Well, I'm sure, because the error messages tell me so. But I wasn't able to build a desktop to even do various simple tasks without at least adding one or two of these.
3: One of the downsides of both Arch and OpenSUSE is that they have tended towards having smaller core repos in favor of people building out their own independent projects and package builds or non-package builds in the case of AURs. This is essentially the problem you're talking about, right? Like no one is coordinating and no one's working together and nothing is getting integrated. And so you run into all these problems way more.
2: I think it's partly that I'm probably holding this distro wrong, you know, but also maybe it's not that well suited to a desktop. Maybe it's an amazing server Linux for that reason. But I hear tons of people who are super happy with Tumbleweed working on their desktop as well. So I don't know. I tend to break everything. Wes, you say that I have like a bug field going on all the time. But at least I wanted to report on this experience because we've been kind of tracking it for the last year and a half. And I think I am at the stage where I need to untumbleweed myself. I think we're there.
1: Whoa. Okay. End of an era.
0: All right. Brent, I think you and I have been kind of aligning on a... I'm curious, maybe if this is where you're landing. It's like maybe building very purpose-focused kind of MVP-style systems. I tried to do this with my last home system, but now I've just added more and more to it. But ideally something that would be just focused at, say, podcasting or just focused at work or just focused at gaming.
2: Yeah, this is a brand new concept for me. You've been kind of applying this, you know, in the studio, you've got very dedicated machines. And I took that as some inspiration because not only am I thinking of changing this distribution, but I'm thinking of completely changing the way that I compute on the everyday. Typically, I've been a one laptop does everything kind of computing person. And you've given me a hard time about that from time to time. But I'm thinking of doing the opposite now, of having very dedicated machines for very dedicated lifestyles almost. So, you know, I've got a day job now, which is a brand new thing for me. And I've always worked from home for my entire adult life. But I've recently got a desk at a co-working space and now have I'm exploring the idea of creating these like both mental and physical and also like digital silos. So when I go to this space, I am only doing this type of work and I have a dedicated computer here that is like optimized exactly for that workload. So I've, you know, purchased myself a little tiny computer that we can talk about, but I'm switching from the, you know, the one laptop and I travel with it everywhere and I use KD activities to like try to separate things. So I've got like a JB, you know, workload on a certain activity. I've got a personal space where I try to like, you know, do my own tinkering and stuff like that. And I've got a work, you know, dedicated space there too. And I think I came to realize that, machine, like these little tiny computers that we can get these days are so inexpensive and available and reliable that we can set them up in a variety of places, right?
0: I think it's a hint as to what you got.
2: Is it?
0: I think now your other route is you keep the laptop,
2: mm-hmm.
0: right? But you do the K-exec thing, right? Like, because Wes has got like a dozen different distros on one machine, and like one of them has like tails. So like when he, so this is Wes Payne. When Wes wants to tail scale into any of our systems, he has to K-exec into the distro that has tail scale installed.
1: There were other reasons to do Wes? That K-exec, I will have you know.
3: Are you crazy?
1: You could also just, tail scale from Nix.
0: It's great.
3: K-exec is a terrible idea.
0: I love it. And I don't want you to ever rain on his parade. Give us a little hint, Brent. What did you end up buying? You bought a dedicated machine. Sounds like a pretty reasonably priced one.
2: I'll tell you what I wanted to buy, which we hinted at in a previous member stream. And I'll tell you what I actually got, which I think you might like both. So I was looking at a Minis Forum UM690 Pro, which is a little tiny like sub-liter box that can do some surprising stuff for such a small package. It's a couple generations old, which is fine for me, but it compares quite nicely to some of the systems I have here, but it would cool better and all this stuff. So I don't need like a crazy top-end system. I just needed something similar to what I'm used to, which is completely fine for my workloads, but that is kind of separate, right? That I can set up a dedicated environment on.
0: What are we talking memory-wise here?
2: Yeah, so this thing would have been 32 gigs, I thought, was a good start, and upgradable to 64. It's got an AMD Ryzen 9 6900HX in there with DDR5. It's got 2.5 gig LAN on it. So it's like, you know, although it's two generations back, so they just last week came out with the UM 890 Pro, so that thing's just blazing. I don't need the modern stuff, so this thing is totally fine for me.
0: Oh, I'm looking at it right now. It's got dual Ethernet, dual 2.5 gigabit Ethernet.
2: Right, and
0: it's
2: also got about that.
0: It's also got HDMI and DisplayPort as well as USB-C.
2: Yeah, it can run three monitors. You know, this is like no slouch. This little tiny box can really do some stuff.
0: I would say this one, compared to my B-Link, it's a little bit taller, and it looks like it has a little bit more robust of a cooling system mm-hmm. on it.
2: So the cooling system in this one specifically is well-regarded, which is a problem with these small machines, as you might imagine, especially when you're, you know, trying to get them to do some stuff. So that's the reason I chose that one. Great cooling system for such a small space. They're using like liquid metal on the CPU to transfer heat and stuff like that. And it's like about the third generation of this 690. So they've specifically iterated on the cooling. So this is a good box.
0: Yeah. And again, it's the Minisform UM690 Pro, if you're curious out there.
2: This is what I was thinking I was going to get. So that's about $450 US. We did get some feedback from some folks, specifically Calder in our chat said, hey, I've had a Minisform UM790 Pro, a bare bones one for almost a year now. It's amazing hardware. I love it. I have a very portable setup that fits a 13-inch laptop bag with a portable USB monitor that works over a single USB-C and a 60% wireless low-profile mechanical keyboard to go with it. So nice. Ooh, little package.
0: Nice little setup. Yeah.
2: That said, I would not get it again. The fan started making noises, and my only option was to RMA that unit. Worked out fine, and they're shipping a replacement now. But next time, I'll just build a super slim mini ITX. If part goes bad, everything would be standard and a simple swap. So having to RMA your entire computer because of a wear part going bad is very frustrating.
0: That is true. That can be true for any system, though.
2: Yeah, it's good advice. Yeah. I unfortunately only got that advice after I pulled the trigger on a different system. Do you want to hear about it?
0: Yeah, tell us about it.
2: All right, so I decided to go your route. I looked for something a little older because I kind of decided I didn't need such a fancy computer, even though it's easy to like go for the bright and shiny. So I decided on the B-Link Seer 5, which is three generations old for their stuff. It's got an AMD Ryzen 7 5800H. It's still one of these little tiny mini PCs. And I got the 8 gig DDR4 version only because I have memory from my Dev 1 sitting on the cupboard here that's been just sitting there ever since I got that thing. I'm going to slip that in.
0: And you can pop that in?
2: Yeah.
0: Okay.
2: Right. So it still supports three screens, three monitors, got NVMe on that thing, but it's $270 US. So I think that'll be enough for me. But I'm curious, Chris, I think this is very similar to what you got. I don't remember.
0: Yeah, it's in that range. 270 is not a bad price. I think a slightly beefier one for around that because it was on a Lightning deal, but they're pretty close. And if I'm not mistaken, you do have to go through, you have to open up the top, you have to remove the cooling in the motherboard to get to the RAM. It is a bit of a journey to dig down to it. And you might consider once you've gone that far, you're like one layer away from the hard drive. So you could also at that moment upgrade the hard drive.
2: So tempting. We'll see what actually happens when it comes in. It's showing up tomorrow.
0: Oh, okay. Well, I think you're going to be really happy with the Linux compatibility. Now, I talked about my B-Link I got a couple episodes ago. That one died, and I had to RMA the entire unit. And I got a new one, so there's that. I mean, the nice thing is they're very readily available. You can get them in some locations like, you know, overnight. So in a way, for like a business continuity, you can deploy something that's Linux compatible, and if one of them pops, you could, you know, the night it dies, you can order it and it'll be at your door at 4 a.m. $270, you could actually afford to maybe buy another one and put it in the cupboard.
2: Yeah, that's actually my biggest question mark around these machines. It's kind of a new foray for me to go into these teeny little computers. And this is not an unusual story of these things actually either arriving just dead, it doesn't even boot up, or, you know, a couple of months into it, something just kind of goes out. So we'll have to see. I mean, you've reported already on yours, and we'll have to see as we get a little bit more time on these. But the form factor is really attractive to me, and it's surprising what these little boxes can do.
0: Yeah, and I think, you know, if you look at it, and this is the interesting question, and we don't really know the answer to this. But if you look at it in the context of, I'm just going to kind of use this box for this thing, this job. This is my XYZ job machine.
2: Yeah, I want this to be an appliance.
0: Yeah, so it doesn't necessarily need 32 gigs of RAM and a, you know, 16-core processor, because the job that this machine's dedicated at just needs these resources for this long. And you can kind of spec it to purpose that way. But you do kind of end up with more computers at the same time and more to manage. So I don't know, Brent. It's kind of a roll of the dice. I'll be curious to see if the strategy works for you.
2: It's something I'm trying new. And I think part of the reason I'm even considering it is NixOS, I gotta say. Because I can set up this computer really quickly without like spending a day or two, which I usually do, which you know I really despise doing. But I can take a subset of my current config and just apply it to this computer, because that's what I'm trying to do, is just like take one of the activities that I currently have in Plasma on my main machine and just kind of, you know, take that out and put it on a new dedicated system. And actually, I think the NixOS config is a good way of doing that for me.
0: Yeah, and if you do end up with a little bit of machine sprawl, maybe this is the way to kind of manage that.
2: Yeah, Wes will tell me how I should manage all those different configs, right?
0: Ooh. And I bet the answer ends in flakes.
2: Probably. I do have a question for everyone out there. Am I going down the right path here? Have you tried this before? Like these separate computer idea? Is this a good idea? But the biggest question I have is, what do you think of this do everything computer versus dedicated appliances? Am I just in for a headache of like trying to manage a bunch of stuff? Am I going down the right path? Let me know.
0: 1Password.com/unplugged. 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And of course, it would never be a system that you hadn't seen before, or at least checked to make sure it was secure. That would be really great, but that's not how it works, right? 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Everything's scanning Wi-Fi and Bluetooth all the time. 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You go over there, you scroll down a little bit. They got a video demo that explains it in even more detail. It's a great way to kind of see what's going on while you also support the show. So try it. 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Well, down in the Skunk Lab, you have been sizzling up some hot Nix packaging. In fact, every time I turn around, you've packaged something else in Nix recently.
1: Yeah, I don't know what's going on. I keep packaging things. It's a lot of fun.
0: I don't believe you. I mean, I believe you have fun doing it.
1: I never thought I would say that, but here we are.
0: Yeah.
2: You never said that of Debian.
0: Yeah, that's true. I don't think you ever did. And some of the stuff you've been working on actually seems like stuff we could use, but some of it probably is just scratching your own itch, I imagine.
1: Yeah, I feel like I'm getting to the point where I know enough Nix to, you know, do dumb and dangerous things, which is kind of fun. So it's kind of useful just to take these as exercises and like, can I figure out how to make this work? And will it teach me a bunch of things about Nix I didn't know already?
0: Sure. Yeah. Give me an example of something recently that was worth the time and effort.
1: Yeah. Well, let's see. I was playing around with building custom ISO images.
0: As one does.
1: Yeah, right. That would automatically, you know, that I would just keep on my Ventoy or whatever, or use on a virtual machine or whatever. That when it would boot up, it would have like firewall and stuff, but it would automatically connect to an overlay network and only listen to SSH there. And then you could set it up with like Netbird or Tailscale or Nebula, put it in a group where it only allows inbound SSH connections. So you can kind of like worry a little bit less about having the key to join your network just like sitting on this ISO file that maybe you lose track of or something.
0: So it's a nice way to enable remote access on a private
1: Yeah, you
0: layer.
1: Just kind of boot it up and then you can just go SSH in and Without do having, whatever yeah. real stuff you're trying
0: and
1: to do.
0: And you're not exposing any kind of credentials in the ISO.
1: It was just like a fun, I was like, oh, this seems easy enough to do. Let's do it real quick because I was going to reinstall some systems in my house and I didn't really want to like drag yeah. monitors and stuff to them.
0: Solve it once.
1: Yeah, exactly. So as part of that, I was just kind of, there's better ways to do it, but I was kind of hackily, when I was building the ISO, I was having Nix reference an environmental variable to pull in that setup key.
0: Okay.
1: And just for convenience, I was keeping that in like a .env file,
0: mm-hmm.
1: Which maybe you've heard of those. A library came out for Node years ago called .env, which popularized in programming languages just being able to like pull in like information about environment variables, either from the actual environment of your program or from these like .m files. And that way you could easily have, say, one file that represented like your testing debug environment, another one that was like your real prod environment with real API keys and whatever else.
0: Yeah, you could specify credentials, ports things run on, etc.
1: So I was, I already had one of these .m files, but I was kind of just loading it myself. It was more of there as just like a reference and easy way to store it. And then I remembered over on Coder Radio, you and Mike had talked about a new version of the library, .env-x, which not only it keeps the like library API component, but it also adds like a runtime component where there's a .env-x binary that you run, and then it reads the .env file in whatever folder you're in, and then injects that into whatever subcommand you specify.
0: Oh, cool.
1: So this is a way to make it portable to any programming language or executable you were doing. And I was thinking, oh, yeah, well, that could be one way to run this ISO build is like, you know, I keep this .env there. That doesn't get checked into Git. I can make a new one if I need to, but I have like a local one there that can build those ISOs. And then I could use .env-x to invoke Nix, and that way it'll just automatically inject the key for me. Ah, bummer. .env-x isn't packaged in Nix. A lot of things are. This is pretty new.
0: Uh-oh. What are you going to do, Wes?
1: Yeah, so I was playing with that. And then separately, some folks in our Nix nerds room, we're talking about using PyEnv, which I'm familiar with a little bit from my past work life. PyEnv is a Python environment manager. Basically, it lets you install different versions of Python. And this you'll see, especially if you're doing Python development work, right? Like your Ubuntu system ships with some standard version of Python that's like it included at that time.
0: Right.
1: But it can get real messy if you're installing a bunch of like Python packages from like the Debian archives and then mixing that with like custom packages. Or what if that you're on an LTS base and you need a newer or want to deploy a newer version of Python and you're ultimately shipping it in a Docker container where you can pick the version? So PyEnv is a way locally to say like, oh, install these couple versions of Python that I want, and it'll even just build them from source for you and install them locally, and it provides a little bash script that lets you switch between which one is like active in your current environment.
0: It pretty much solves all those problems.
1: Yeah. And so your experience as a user is you like load PyEnv up. PyEnv is packaged in Nix, but then PyEnv wants to go build a Python from source, right? That's where you start running into problems. And all of this, like, packaging.env, playing with PyEnv, it made me start thinking a bit about, like, what makes Nix and NixOS so confusing for folks, and, like, how it does things differently and what those real-world impacts are when you're trying to, like, make stuff work.
0: Can you give me an example?
1: So in this case, let's talk about Python.
0: Yeah.
1: Right? So you got Python installed. You want to talk to a Postgres database because it's a great database. You know, you're storing some data in there.
0: Yeah, I love it.
1: A common library you can use is PsychoPG2. Now, the way this works in Python is the PsychoPG2 library is Python code, but Postgres exposes a C library called libpq. And so there's some bindings from Python to libpq, and that way the PsychoPG library can construct like the right shape of data and code things the right way and speak the network protocol to Postgres. So this is where things get hairy on a lot of distros, right? Where suddenly now I can go pip install PsychoPG2. I can use the Python native tooling to try to install this dependency. But it's going to fail unless I've got Postgres installed locally. In the case of PsychoPG2, you actually need a command line version from the Postgres package, pgconfig. And then you also need like the development C libraries and headers to build against when you're like building the bindings that are going to work in this particular version of the library on your system. And how that works on a lot of distributions, right, is when you go install like the Postgres package and libpqdev or whatever, libpostgresdev, there's like a global folder, you know, under like user lib, where there's just libraries, a whole bunch of libraries just like all splatted there together, right, in a mutable sort of environment that you just overwrite and add to and subtract from. And then when Python's running, it goes and tries to load. It's like, oh, this thing, you know, this module I'm loading, it has a .so file that links against this libpq thing. I'm going to go find it in this big old pile of libraries that I have in the corner. I know that's where I keep all my libraries, so let me just go fetch them. And so when you're, like, getting your development set up, you're, like, you're, you know, doing a new project, it talks Postgres.
0: Things just assume that's where they can look.
1: Yeah. So you're going to have to like check this project out, do your pip installs of its local dependencies. That's going to fail. Then you got to go to your OS and install whatever the correct Postgres libraries are.
0: It's going to fail on Nix because it's going to look that up and be like, oh, I can't find anything.
1: Yeah. Well, and this will just fail anywhere. This is like a problem of development environments on all
0: in
1: Linux.
0: General. Okay.
1: Yeah, right?
0: All right.
1: Because like you're a new dev. You're working on this project. You try to install it. It doesn't find Postgres on your system.
0: Uh-huh.
1: You then have to install via your systems package manager the Postgres stuff, which will, you know, whatever the packages are on your particular operating system.
0: And ideally put the libraries in the right place.
1: Yes, which it should do on
0: generally.
1: That type. Yeah. Nix is a separate story. But then you go back. Then you can install the package. Then it's going to work. And there's just a lot of that that's all happening in the background to make that happen. And there's nothing, like you could have a README file or a setup script, but there's nothing in your individual project that like tells the system
0: yeah.
1: that it needs
0: these
1: packages.
0: This is where everything's at, right.
1: And like the dependency part, right?
0: What
1: like it doesn't say
0: install.
1: Like, yeah,
0: okay.
1: You can say like, you're going to need to install these build dependencies,
0: uh-huh.
1: but
0: like
1: that's just like a README markdown file or maybe a bash
0: right.
1: script that like installs them.
0: Somebody has to read and then still use their
1: and
0: package
1: it still has
0: manager.
1: To be per
0: yeah, yeah.
1: OS or maybe it's an Ansible script or like, but this
0: yeah.
1: is all the setup you have to do. So if you're trying to build this Python library and you're on Nix OS, you're just going to fail, right? Because you don't have this global place where all libraries are packaged. And
0: where
1: that's one
0: splat.
1: Thing I didn't realize is, you know, there's environment.system packages where you can put, you know, programs you want just available on the system, either like per user or if you do the global one. That doesn't set up paths for libraries, and it doesn't build you one big folder with all of the libraries from those.
0: Right, okay.
1: So even though you've added, you might have the Postgres command line tools added from that, that doesn't do anything for finding the development time files, the C header files that are needed.
0: Sure.
1: So what do you do? Well, that's where a Nix shell comes in. Because a Nix shell, you can tell it, build me a development shell. I need these libraries. And then you include the Postgres library. And it'll automatically handle, at least for stuff that supports Nix things, it'll automatically handle setting all the environment variables so that stuff running in that shell will find those.
0: Okay. So then you could you create a specific Python Nix shell that had all the little dependencies in the version specifically that you needed for that project?
1: Exactly.
0: Uh-huh.
1: Or so like in...
0: That's nice.
1: In building, like if you want to use PyEM, you want to build a custom version of Python. I made a shell for that. And so you just like, you do Nix develop, and then that gets all the stuff that you need. And then if you run PyEnv install and then the version you want, since it has all the dependencies that are needed to build Python and it sets the right environment variables, which this needed a couple. I noticed that in the Nix, actually, like if you build use the proper packages in Nix, they patch Python to look in all like the Nix specific places.
0: That's clever. Okay.
1: The other alternative is you just set more environment flags to change like
0: sure.
1: where libraries and include files are found. But then that just works. And the part that's nice there is it's a reproducible setup. Is you clone the project, you run Nix develop, and then you can use PyEnv.
0: You know what I'd like to see? And tell me if I'm way off base here. But wouldn't this be frickin' great for like the base of a Proton gaming game manager? And, you know, because you think about right now, there's like the Steam runtime, and some people on Arch will sometimes install like the version of Steam that uses the native OS libraries, but you've really got to make sure you got everything. But if you get all of the native OS libraries and they're all up to date and newer than the stuff that's in the Steam runtime, you actually get a little bit better performance in the game. And there's some games that need like a very specific version of Proton. You could almost see how you could use something like this to create the ideal kind of environment for a particular game where you're using all native, local, absolutely up to date versions of all the dependencies so the game performs as best as possible in this little environment. So it's not just something you'd use for maybe development, but you could deliver end user applications.
1: Absolutely. And the downside, right, of like you don't have this global library folder. There's downsides of that, which is stuff just expects it and doesn't work.
0: But, yeah.
1: But the plus side is then it means you have to make individual ones that are customized and they don't step on each other. And so you can have these like different requirements. Maybe another example that's a little bit like that kind of shows what you can do here is sometimes you just need to run binaries that aren't going to work on Nix OS. A lot of times it's for that reason, because they expect to be able to find some global folder that like satisfies these things.
0: Yeah, like last week, listener Jeff mentioned, you know, there's the Steam-run that kind of creates like a phony fake environment to run an application mm-hmm. in, but that doesn't solve everything.
1: Right, and that you can do at runtime, but there's ways you can deal with it at build time, too. And that's how sometimes you can package you know, binaries that are meant to run on a regular Linux and get them to run on NixOS.
0: Okay.
1: And there's just like a bunch of tooling for that that exists in Nix packages. As a kind of a smaller example, like a prelude, we use Reaper, right? The audio program to record the show and do editing. It's a fantastic program.
0: Great app.
1: It doesn't talk Pipewire natively. It can talk to Pipewire over Pulse because it talks Pulse, or it can talk to Pipewire over Jack, right? And so that's the one that we usually do, or talk to Real Jack. There's a bunch of options. But the way you connect Reaper to Pipewire, if you want to go, you know, professional audio, low latency, Pipewire provides its own alternative Jack library. So usually Reaper's running, and at runtime it goes like, oh, I want to load the Jack library. And it goes and finds it, probably in that giant bucket of all your libraries. And then that connects to the Jack server, and it gets sends and receives audio. Pipewire ships its own library for this. So when you load it, instead of talking to the Jack server, you talk to Pipewire, which works great. You can either like set some environment variables to make that happen, or if you use the pw-jack tool, which ships with Pipewire's Jack support, it'll inject the right variables for you. So that totally works. But Nix has this setup. It has like a hook called auto-patch-elf, and also provides a tool called patch-elf, which goes along with it. And what you can do is you can say, okay, Reaper, you just find yourself this Jack library at runtime, but I want to declare right now that you need to include, you need to link against Pipewire's Jack library. And you can use patch-elf to modify the Reaper executable to declare that, and then auto-patch-elf runs at the end of your build, and it looks at all your executables and says, like, oh, do you have stuff, you have requirements that aren't, like, linked into the Nix store yet? Let me take care of that. So then it links Reaper against Pipewire, and so when Pipewire, or when Reaper runs later, and you put it in Jack mode,
0: it's actually talking to Pipewire.
1: It automatically talks to Pipewire with no flags needed, no PW Jack.
0: Yeah, and it works. And it works. And what you're... What you're really getting at there is this is tooling that shops that are using these things to produce something could actually take advantage of. And that's our use case, but there's millions of those kinds of use cases out there. That's just a level of customization and then reproducibility that is so slick. And you solve it once, and then we have it for every system we deploy. So that's pretty cool. That's some neat skunk work stuff. Is there more to the experimentation? And really, and we should mention again, .nvnx is like pretty cool. We should link to that. That's critical here to see what you're working on.
1: Yeah, this was also exemplified there because .nvnx is a Node app, right? But okay. It ships as like a single binary that you run.
0: Wow, okay.
1: And that's kind of important for its whole like updated API for how you use it if you're supposed to run it as a launcher. So I was like, how does it do that? Well, it's using Vercel's PKG library, which does that. I guess it's deprecated just recently because upcoming Node or current Node releases include like an official way to do this bundling. But basically it downloads a patched version of the Node runtime and then bundles your code into that in a way where that Node runtime starts up and loads the code contained in itself. So that's how it has like a single thing that you just run provides you with the CLI.
0: Wow. Future's crazy, man.
1: Yeah. So getting that in Nix was a little bit like, oh, well, we're going to have to use, like, Nix has Node that's already set up to work with Nix, but this thing wants to go download.
0: Right. Get its own thing.
1: Yeah. So not only do you have to, like, first figure out how to get it to cache its download in a way that you can reliably hash to tell Nix, like, hey, this is what we're working with, but then you also have to figure out how to make sure that the patch node it's bringing in, you could either build the same patches, that's one, right? You could probably do that be better, or you take the binary it wants to run with, and then make it work with Nix. And what's neat is you can, in a lot of these cases, you can just add auto patch elf to your native build inputs, and that makes it just sort of automatically run. And then you can add whatever libraries you know that the thing needs in your build inputs. And then those all get handled at build time and like linked against those specific libraries.
0: Mm-hmm.
1: And so instead of having a global set, it links exactly against the libraries that you told it to at build time and just sits there. And then those dependencies get brought in. That also made me, like, a lot of these experiences have made me really reflect on how much packaging systems, not necessarily the Linux core ones, but especially for programming languages, just do at runtime.
0: Yeah, they're doing a lot of lift.
1: Like, with Node, like, you can download and install most of your stuff, and then a bunch of packages have post-install phases, which then might go download just binary things that they go stick in there.
0: Yeah.
1: But we just accept, you know, like Nyx makes that very obvious because it wants to be reproducible and sealed off. But like without other tools, it's, I think we think of the Nyx way as weird. And I mean, yeah, it is. But it's also because we're biased by like what is kind of a not great system that we are used to having. And I think we don't appreciate a little bit of how like unfortunate some of the ways it works is under the hood.
0: Yeah. We've just, that's what we've always known.
1: Yeah.
0: And so this new thing comes along that seems weird. Don't you think it's funny? At least to me, it seems like you've been packaging like half a dozen applications in the last couple of weeks. And we've never really gone there with RPMs or Debs or Snaps or Flatpaks. What is that? Is it the workflow? What is it about it that has made it so approachable?
1: Yeah, I mean, there is the sort of expressiveness of like the Nyx language and all the utilities that Nyx packages have. There's maybe also sort of a critical mass of the stuff in Nyx packages.
0: Yeah.
1: It's like there's such a base that it becomes, and you can so dynamically sort of bring it in that you have a lot of tools to work with. Like there's like in building .nvex, you need to install npm packages. Well, there's a helper in Nyx packages that it looks for, you know, like your package lock.json file in your, you know, source repository, and it'll handle automatically going and downloading all of the packages from the npm repository. So you don't have to have it done there. Like there's helpers for you to do it in a way that's plays by Nyx's rules automatically. So you just get this like wide set of tools and ability to like make functions and compute things, which makes it very flexible.
0: LinuxUnplugged.com/boost. You can now boost from the web. Get your message on the show, support the pod, and use a completely independent, open source, peer-to-peer network. If you would have told past Chris when he was starting all of this that there would be a system, there was no middleman, that nobody owned, that was using free software money to transfer value, oh my God, and then integrated into the podcast apps, I don't know. I just don't think I could have seen it all come together. It's really impressive what's been built in the last few years. It might be time to try it yourself. And one of the great things is when you boost the episodes, you're also supporting the podcast app developer. The spec calls for a percentage of like 1% or 2%, whatever they decide. The market kind of works it out. For the developer, a little percentage fee. It doesn't take away from the total that we see when you send in your boost. So you still get credit for the full amount. But the app developer can get like a 2% fee. And that gives them a sustainable way to continue development of the application that doesn't require like baking in ads, or you've seen how Pocket Casts have had to sell themselves a dozen times. It doesn't really end well for a podcast app that can't find a path to monetization, because surprisingly, and I've learned this now having a little bit of an inside track, podcast apps are more complicated and harder to make with way more edge cases than you'd ever imagine. And I say that as somebody who's been doing podcasts for like 18 years, then seeing behind the scenes a little bit, I was still surprised. It takes a ton of work, dedicated time, full-time work, especially when you build a little bit of a user base. So to build in a way for these developers to monetize just by the users supporting the content that they listen to, it's genius. It's part of what I love about Podcasting 2.0. So when you boost the show, not only is it going to each one of us like Drew and Brent and Wes and myself and the network, and we send a little off to some other developers, but you're also supporting the podcast index and the application developer at the same time. It makes the whole thing sustainable, and it's all using a peer-to-peer open source network to make it happen. And now with Strike available in 100 countries, including the UK and even more places as they continue to grow, it's even easier to link Strike to Fountain and just get a boost in. 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
2: We have a little community note here from Hybrid Sarcasm saying that our events page through Gadio has been patched up. Remember, Chris, you were having a problem creating an event? So that's all fixed now. You can go to jbevents.hybridsarcasm.xyz to create your local JB events.
0: Hey, give it a go. Give it a go, eh? Go give it a go out there. Go give it a go. It's jbevents.hybridsarcasm.xyz. somebody go, you know, book a meetup, eh? And let us know how it works, because I'm going to be on vacay, and I want this tested by the time I get back.
2: You know, I think I could throw something on here. We've got that meetup happening in Berlin in September. Maybe that's a perfect thing to throw in here.
1: Ooh,
2: so if you're going to that meetup and you've already signed up somewhere else or you didn't sign up yet, give it a try on Gadio here, and we'll see how that goes.
0: Yeah, we'll toss a link in the show notes so you don't have to remember the strange URL. But we also got a great note from Mark. Do you want to cover that, Brent?
2: We did. We got some feedback from Mark in a very unusual way through a PR to Chris's NixOS config file GitHub repo. Now, that is some of the best kind of feedback to send in. You're sending in your feedback with a solution already built in. So Mark says here, I've been listening to Jupiter Broadcasting shows since around the time Chris flooded Lady Jupes by leaving devices in the bathroom sink.
0: Oh, man. Oh, that's bad energy right before a road trip. I'm just putting that out there.
2: I like how that marks an epoch there. I love that.
0: Yeah. Yep.
2: It continues, my awesome wife started my Jupiter Party membership as a Christmas present in 2022.
0: That's a great idea. We should promote that in the holidays more. I love that.
2: This continues as a family boost here. My son and I have been exploring NixOS together. In Linux Unplugged 5.6.8, you mentioned losing the ability for Kate to use sudo saves. Well, we updated NixOS and Plasma, and I had the exact same problem. We did find a post on the NixOS discourse that pointed us in the right direction. I don't understand the specifics yet, but it seems like Kate is maybe a deprecated package name. It doesn't show up on search.nixos.org/packages for 2404. Changing it to kdepackages.kate worked for us, and I hope it works for you.
0: Ah, in fact, when I checked my config, I was, in fact, using the old package name. That was indeed it.
1: There's probably other stuff different, but just in a quick Nix REPL, I see top-level Kate is 2308.5,
0: uh-huh.
1: And kdepackages.kate is 2405.2. Mm. So it's at least newer.
0: I see. I see.
2: It seems kdepackages.kate is something they changed with KDE 6 series. So I went in and changed a bunch of packages other than Kate as well. It seems like the new way forward if you're using KDE 6.
0: Ah, I need to pay attention. I need to modernize. I love this, Mark. Thank you for sending that PR in. That's a unique way.
2: You've got the community helping you with your Nix config. That's a pretty good point to be at.
0: I need it.
4: Boost to gray.
0: All right, so we have some live boosts as we have been going along, and BHH32 is back with 5,000 sats.
1: You're a boost!
0: Just want to help out. First time I've been able to listen live, so here you go. Heyo!
1: Thanks.
0: Hope you've been enjoying it, BHH. We've been enjoying your boost. Appreciate it.
1: Oh, listen to Jeff boosted in with 12,100 sats.
0: Oh, I see what he's trying to do. Uh-huh. Oh,
1: back to the future clips for any boost that starts with 121 and then sends us some files as well as Great Scott.
0: I see. All right, let's give this a try. You ready? You ready?
1: He's doing the work.
5: 21 gigawatts!
2: That's perfect.
1: Yeah.
0: All right. So there you go. 12,000.
1: Can we get a Great Scott?
0: 100 sets. You want to hear the Great Scott? Let me pull up the... All right. I got two. Let's do Great Scott number two. You ready?
5: Great Scott!
0: That's great. Thank you, Jeff. All right, we'll get those loaded up on the soundboard. 12,100 sats. Swamig 007 comes in with 2,000 sats.
5: B-O-O-S-T!
0: Hey, again, I'm trying to live boost. My journey with Linux started back in 98 with magazine and CDs that came. Oh, yeah, I remember that. He had a set of Slackware in there. I now have Fedora 40 on my home mini PC. I've always had a Windows instance as a dual boot for edge cases, but I finally switched to Mint/Fedora 40 dual boot on my work laptop.
1: Yeah, let's hear it for you dual booters out there.
0: Mint and Fedora dual boot. How about that? You don't hear that very often.
1: Sounds pretty nice, actually.
0: I run the official company Windows image of the laptop as a VM under Fedora with GPU pass-through.
1: Yes.
0: Nice. When I first listened to LAS back in the day and after a long break, it started with LUP and then started with LUP in 2022. I was distro hopping for a long time, Red Hat SUSE, Slash, SLED, Lendos, OpenSUSE, Caldera, even Nopix.
1: Whoa, this is a real hopper.
0: Ubuntu, Manjaro, Mint, you name it. Out of the blue, I tried Fedora 35, and I've been on it since. I've learned some things about how to survive with grub along the way, among many other cool things. That's your forever distro. I'm glad you found it, 007. Thanks for listening for so long, and thank you for the boost. Thanks for listening live, too.
2: Zack Attack boosted in 5,555 sats.
4: But that's not possible. Nothing can do that.
2: My primary use case for Linux is on the desktop. I have a couple servers, but three desktops. Two running Ublue Bluefin, which you should look into, and one Manjaro, about to be Fedora, that I interact with on the daily. So, yes, more desktop-focused shows would be amazing. And thank you for the Fudo keyboard pick. It's a slick keyboard.
0: I've been using it nonstop.
1: Same here.
0: Yeah?
1: Yeah, I switched out to the show last week.
0: Yeah. What about you, Brent? You've been sticking with it?
2: I installed it and tried it. I need to configure it because there's a couple things by default that I don't like, so I've not used it as much as I should. But I've heard from the community consistently that they're installing it and loving it, so I feel like I'm falling behind.
0: Okay. That's cool.
2: It's because I already had a great keyboard. So
0: I'm happy for you. I'm happy for you.
2: That's my favorite sound.
0: The Fudo keyboard, I think, has been really great. And I'm surprised at how good the audio capture is. My only bit of feedback is it's so easy to tap the language selector when you're just trying to use the keyboard or to like swipe on the space bar. It's a small thing.
1: Bolapara comes in with 5,000 sats.
3: You're a boost.
1: But no message provided. Thank you for the sats.
0: Yeah, thank you.
1: Zor Alchemist comes in with 17,087 sats across two boosts.
0: All right.
6: Coming in hot with the boost.
1: 9,001 sats. I've been daily driving desktop Linux at home and at work since 2015. Though I have Linux servers too, the vast majority of the time I spend using Linux is as a desktop or workstation OS. 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
0: All right.
1: And then 8,086 sats. If you're serious about the OpenBSD desktop idea, this guide is a good place to start. And then here's a link to k58.uk. Okay, we'll check that out.
0: All right. Okay.
1: It does come in with a note, though. I couldn't use OpenBSD exclusively. There's software that I need or want, which just isn't available. I do appreciate certain of OpenBSD's qualities. It's simple, ultra-lightweight, traditional Unix. I have an ancient ThinkPad running OpenBSD configured as a minimalist desktop. It's nice for focused work. Sure, it can't run Steam or play Netflix, but sometimes that's a plus.
0: There is that. Keeps you on task, doesn't it?
2: That's typically what we're looking for, right? Simple, ultra-lightweight, and traditional Unix. That's our flavor.
0: Sometimes, if you what you're looking for is a terminal, I think so. Yeah, I mean, there is something actually to it. Like, you know, you can run basic applications you need to get the job done. Can't do other stuff. Keeps it focused.
2: Flatpaks.
0: So, yeah. Mr. Pip comes in with 12,345 sats. Yep, Spaceballs boost.
7: So the combination is 1, 2, 3, 4, 5.
0: And Pip writes, desktop Linux has reached an impressive state. I started on Ubuntu 8.04 and was shocked how much just worked even back then. My daily driver is Pop! OS with GNOME, and I've been testing the new Cosmic desktop environment, which is already quite impressive and largely usable. I look forward to more desktop coverage.
1: All right.
0: We look forward to Cosmic.
1: Yeah, we do.
0: This is good signal. You know, we asked the question because we're always trying to calibrate. Do we focus on the desktop too much? Should we focus more on, like, things you can do inside a terminal when you're SSH'd into a Linux box? Like, where are people listening? And I'm really pleased to hear how many of you are, like, all in on the desktop because... We are.
1: Yeah, that's true.
0: So that's good to hear.
1: Space Nerd Mo comes in with 12,345 sats.
8: Yes, that's amazing. I've got the same combination on my luggage.
1: Oh, using Podverse. I've been a user of Linux on desktop from the mid to late 90s.
0: Nice, Space Nerd.
1: I enjoyed the coverage of desktop Linux alongside the other new and amazing things that make up the free and open source software ecosystem. And the occasional BSD mention makes it all the better. Love all that you do.
0: Uh-oh, I can feel some BSD coverage is sneaking in. Do you feel that?
1: Yeah, why not?
0: Sneaking. I think it's over there in the corner in the shadows, and it's sneaking its way in. Like, what's-her-face in that cliffhanger Star Trek The Next Generation when it turns out that her mom went back in time, and then she had a baby, and then her baby turned out to be a Romulan commander. You know what I'm talking about?
1: I do.
0: I don't want to say it. I don't want to spoil it, but I feel like that's OpenBSD right now.
1: I feel like our policy should be we'll use anything as long as it isn't Windows.
2: But if it's over there in the shadows, wouldn't it be Ghost BSD?
0: Ah, nice, Brent. Nice.
2: And XSword came in with 2,345 sats, which I think is almost a Spaceballs boost.
6: I crave ZFS.
2: I always wanted to daily drive Linux, but I never felt a need to switch 100%. All the games I play are on Windows, and I've managed my Windows installs carefully over the years. How do you do that? Even though I've upgraded to Windows 11 recently, it's still the same original Windows install from 2015, and it works well.
0: Whoa!
2: That
0: Whoa, respect.
2: Should be in a museum. Everything else is Linux between my NAS, Home Assistant, VPS on Linode. If I need Linux on my PC, I use a VM or WSL.
0: Are you saying you run Home Assistant on a VPS on Linode? That's what it sounds like he's saying there. How do you do this? Do you have like a VPN that's going back to your LAN? And what is the advantage of this? I am perplexed and very intrigued, Dexord. Like, tell me about that.
1: Or are they separate between my NAS, Home Assistant, and my VPS on Linode? Although now I just want to do what you're talking about.
0: Yeah, me too. Like, I think that's an episode right there.
2: I think that's my fault. I don't typically read the commas, but maybe I should start that.
0: I got to figure that out. That sounds like a great project, a stupid project.
1: I think our motto, right, is like, can we? We don't ask if we should. That's for later. That's for the show.
0: Yeah.
1: First you do the weird work, and then...
0: That's for the audience to decide.
1: Right.
0: Yeah.
1: What's it in our place?
0: Infergo comes in with 5,000 sats.
3: You're supposed.
0: I run Linux as a daily driver. I got challenged in college to install Arch because it was hard, and so I did. I run Arch and KDE on 3 computers now, and I've been using Wayland since it came out. No issues, even with gaming. And I like the episodes about desktop environments. I always learn a new tidbit that I didn't know about yet. Oh, okay, great. I'm glad we could do that. We do try to dig in and find little nuggets that people might find interesting. Thank you, Inferco. Appreciate that boost.
1: CMC Sun Moon comes in with 13,337 sets.
9: Fun will now commence.
1: While I cannot discuss the custom head scale control server implementation due to the sensitive nature of the specific client, I think this is a response to you, Chris, asking more about. It's only in use for 2 user acceptance testing environments, not actually in production yet. Tailscale, we are using to allow servers and different devices to communicate directly without opening firewall ports. These devices are usually behind high-level firewalls in industries such as oil or universities. That makes sense if you got like a device embedded on someone else's network and you need to talk to it.
0: That's some good insight. That pretty much answers my question. Thank you, CMC. Appreciate that.
2: Fabian came in 5,000 sats over Fountain.
10: Good, good.
2: Daily desktop Linux here from 2015. Currently, Hyperland on NixOS, and previously, i3 and Sway on Arch. Also, because Nix, here is my setup, Fabian OS.
0: All right. I'm going to check that out. I've been kind of curious about a Hyperland NixOS setup. I'm surprised we haven't heard more from Hyperlanders out there. So thank you, Fabian. Appreciate that. That's something I'll definitely check in after the show, or check out after the show, I should say. Caveman F16 came in with 2 rows of ducks.
1: Double ducks.
2: How does this show taken seriously? I don't understand.
0: And they write, LibreOffice, my wife has been pretty happy with it so far. We did just ditch Office 365 last month, and Jellyfin also swooped in as a winning Plex replacement.
1: Hey-o.
0: He also sends in a boost to say, please do keep up the coverage on Linux desktops. Your updates have helped me find the sweet spot with Linux Mint on an old 2014 MacBook, still running only Linux.
1: Ooh, great.
0: That's awesome. Way to like extend the value.
1: Yeah.
0: Something Apple abandoned a long time ago.
1: Linux makes it possible.
0: Also, your testing of the pros and cons of each desktop is helping me reconsider which desktop to move to with my main AMD desktop rig when I finally do ditch Windows for good.
1: Exciting. You should boost in when you do that. Let us know.
0: Yeah, absolutely. That sounds like a nice, sensible way to go about it too, Caveman. For a caveman, at least. Thank you for the boost.
1: 412 Linux comes in with 5,000 cents.
11: Coming in hot with the boost.
1: Oh, well, here's a special shout out to me, Wes, as we both share an anniversary of sorts. I started listening regularly with WUP 100.
0: Aww.
1: I believe that is also Wes's first episode. Yes, indeed. I haven't missed an episode since 100, and it has been 9 years of awesome content. Wes is still minty fresh. Oh, thank you.
0: Can confirm.
1: For the poll, I daily drive Ubuntu Mate. It's a great day for Mate.
2: Ah, nice.
1: Amazing.
0: Nice, 412.
1: And thank you.
0: Yeah, thanks for listening.
1: Now, you're doing better than I have. I've missed a couple episodes here.
0: Not many, though. Jen from Matik comes in with 4,000 sats using Podverse. Hey, Chris, I do care about the desktop. I started on a Kubuntu in 2006. I couldn't get along with GNOME, so I moved over to KDE Neon in 2016. I'm a power user, I suppose, and I love all the improvements they did along the years. I've switched jobs many times and made sure that I can always use Plasma at work, or else I won't take the job.
1: That is some dedication.
0: I hope there's a Plasma developer that hears that. Like, they won't take the job. You hear that? He goes on to say, what's the use of loving KDE and being stuck with Windows and only being able to use SSH? It

0: What elements of Plasma appeal to its users and can't be replicated on other desktops? I've tried it on and off, but never found it worked for me. I like the GNOME and macOS type workflow, but haven't been able to replicate it on Plasma. But I suppose I shouldn't force something to work in a way that it's not designed for, especially since something else works great out of the box.
1: I think your last point there is probably the insightful piece. You know, you definitely could, if you really worked at it, make Plasma function like GNOME or closer to macOS. But I don't think that's the... it's never going to be quite as good as if you just use it kind of as it comes. You're always going to be struggling a little bit. Well, for me, what I really like about Plasma is the tools around it are best of class, like the console tools and the text editing tools. And they've been refined for years now. And then additionally, there's a lot of actual process isolation for some of the things that you're running in there that just GNOME doesn't have currently. Things like that, that just like, if so say, for example, what I'm talking about is if a particular widget crashes, and I've had this happen, it doesn't necessarily take out my entire desktop. Or if a panel crashes, it doesn't take out my entire desktop. Those things are isolated in their own processes. And also I can kill them and restart them individually too, which has been useful in the past. So there's a kind of like that sort of process modularity to it, but then there's also sort of this cohesive design language and feature set that goes throughout the ecosystem of applications where, you know, hey, if I do this with this particular key combination in the Dolphin file manager, chances are I can also do that same combination in the text editor or that same combination in the photo manager. And so you kind of build up this sort of muscle memory to be able to navigate through a common set of applications that all are sort of best in class feature set and all work and speak kind of the same design language. And the GNOME ecosystem has done a lot in this, and they have a really nice look to it. And there's a lot of great apps over there too. So it's really kind of a spoil of riches.
2: So Ham G comes in with 2,000 sets.
1: Pew, pew.
2: In my opinion, RCS is dead on arrival.
1: The new messaging standard.
2: Indeed. Who thought it was a good idea to involve the worst group of companies ever, i.e. the carriers?
1: Yeah.
2: IMO, they should just find a way to map phone numbers to XMPP identities or something like that, instead of reinventing the wheel.
1: How great would that be?
2: Noster numbers?
1: Yeah. Yeah, well, maybe make, you know, maybe your Noster identity on XMPP. You know, I don't know. I completely agree. That was one of my initial concerns about RCS as well. I've been beaten into submission just so desperately wanting something.
2: Hope.
1: Yeah. But, you know, now I'm using Blue Bubbles, and that's been working pretty good. Altera the Blue comes in with 9,009 sats, which is...
3: It's over 9,000!
1: Using Fountain, they write, I've been running the Linux desktop full-time since about 2003. My first taste of Linux was Red Hat Linux at a friend's server. Yeah. And then I've daily driven Fedora since about Core 2. Now it's pervaded my entire stack. Thanks for making me realize it's been more than 20 years, and I'm officially old. I know. When these distros start celebrating 20-year anniversaries and stuff, you're like, oh, crap. I'm that guy now. I do have some gray in the beard. But, you know, Altera, you really stuck with it. I was reading a Twitter thread, and it's like, oh, Linux sucks because I can't stop distro hopping. All I can do is distro hop. And all these people jumped, oh, I know, me too. Look at Altera here. Sticking with it for 20 years. How about that?
2: Swangmig 007 boosts in with 2,101 sats. This is my first real boost, so hi, y'all.
1: Hey, congrats. Thank you very much. Appreciate that.
2: I met Brent at an Ubuntu event at Scale, Alex in the Tailscale booth, Chris and listener Jeff, if I'm not mistaken, at the Yard House.
1: Oh, great.
2: I missed Wes. We'll say hi the next time. Oh, yeah, okay. Well, I look forward to that.
1: Were you not at the Yard House?
2: Or maybe we just didn't get... There was a lot of people, so maybe we just didn't get to bump into it.
1: Remember how we maxed it out? There was that, yeah.
2: I wanted to note a few things regarding mini forum that Brent was looking into in the last self-hosted episode. I've been using the UM773 Lite since April 2023, ordered directly as barebone. I started with Fedora Workstation 37 and been doing in-place upgrades ever since.
1: All right. So this is the mini S-Forum UM773 that we mentioned last episode.
2: The build quality is okay, but runs very quiet and is snappy.
1: Uh-oh. Okay. Well, at least it's quiet and snappy.
2: One totally unexpected part was that I received firmware updates for the box via the Fedora updates, and firmware was updated directly from Fedora.
1: Nice.
2: Which makes me very happy as to how far along Linux has really come. Back in the day, I had to create a special DOS boot disk to upgrade firmware on machines. Hope this helps. Cheers.
0: Well, Swami, thanks for the feedback. That's

0: Actually, really super helpful. Thank you to Mr. Bond.
1: Oh, yeah, I missed this. Please read my handle is SwamiG007. Okay, noted.
2: There we go. We got it. Thank you, Swami G. Boise79 comes in with 5,000 sats.
1: It's a boost.
2: I have a great double today, boys. I daily drive OpenSUSE Tumbleweed on both my laptop and desktop machines. Chris, here is a clue to help answer your question about my work from my last boost. You might have used this tool at your job. It links us to archive.org and then an IBM Classroom for System 1.3 user guide. Wow. I started out running on top of the Novell network servers on it, using Token Ring,
1: which All right.
2: we used to call Broken Ring back in the day, he adds. And then, of course, moved to a baseband network. Keep up the good work. Oh, good old Token Ring. I will say, when I came in, Token Ring was still in production in a couple of places when I came into the industry, but it was really getting phased out. What I saw more, because again, I'm in the Pacific Northwest, so there's a Microsoft influence here. I saw a lot more of NetBUI, and I saw a good amount of IPX. And those didn't route either. Those were all non-routable, but then you could set up routers to route like IPX and NetBUI traffic and forward it, and there was systems to accommodate all that. But TCP/IP was not initially a winner, and I don't think that's something people now appreciate looking back at it. We tried everything else. We tried all the other vendor standards before we went with the open one, and eventually it won. It's
1: we
2: true.
1: Never learned.
0: Oh gosh!
2: Every time, over and over again.
0: Well, Coach Rick boosted in 2024 Satoshis. The phrase decentralized identity really caught my attention, and I got my family into Noster using OxChat. We are NIP05 verified and ready for the Circle of Trust future.
2: Awesome. You got your family verified too?
1: Neat.
2: That is really cool. The fact that you can self do it, you can self host that verification system, or you can use one of the commercial ones out there, is really nice. OxChat is secure chat built on Noster. It uses the Noster protocol. It prioritizes security. It features private key login, encrypted private chats, contacts, encrypted group chats, and Lightning payments. Additionally, it also offers open communications platform through public channels. So kind of like a Telegram, Signal, Simplex.
1: That's neat.
2: But you're using your Noster identity.
1: You should report back in after a while. Let us know if you keep using it, how it goes.
2: Yeah.
1: I'd be very curious.
2: I like this idea of having the family do it and just get it signed up. I mean, maybe they use it for other things down the road. Maybe they don't. But you got it for that at least.
1: Sam H. comes in with a row of ducks. In LUP569, you asked, do you daily drive a Linux desktop? Well, yes. I use NixOS on my home desktop PC and laptop, both with Plasma 6.
2: Oh, nice setup, Sam.
1: At work, I have Windows on the laptop for IT management reasons, but I use TurboVNC sessions with the XFCE desktop on RHEL for most development.
2: Nice. I mean, you're living in the TurboVNC session during the day, huh? That must work decently for you.
1: Yeah, I wonder, do you have other stuff forwarded in that environment? How does it work?
2: Yeah, that is, I mean, I've definitely heard like RDP. Yeah, have you tried any of the RDP solutions that are cooking? Also, I'd be curious to know about that. That's fascinating setup. Thank you for sharing it with us. Appreciate it, Sam. All right, so that's all the boosts at the 2,000 sat cutoff and above, but thank you everybody who does boost in and at any amount. We save all those in the doc, and of course we appreciate everybody who also streams sats as they listen. This was across the last two episodes, and we had 40 total boosters, a good mix of live boosters in there too, and we stacked 364,481 sats. That's really fantastic, so thank you everybody who supports the show through the boost. This is a value for value podcast, so if something we talked about was helpful or you enjoyed it and got a good experience and just want to keep the show going, or maybe there's some information in there or something like that, definitely consider sending a little value back via boost or becoming a member, or maybe sharing the show with a friend, you know, doing a little sales job for us. That's always much appreciated, because honestly, word of mouth is the only way these kinds of podcasts get shared. People don't just go listen to an hour plus podcast randomly anymore. They got other stuff to do, unfortunately. So we always do appreciate the word-of-mouth recommendation. It helps the show grow. All right, a theme. We have another feature-rich terminal application that gives you a terminal UI to do something. And I think you found this one too, didn't you?
1: That's right. Yeah, last week we talked about Stew, which is a quick little Rust app to check out S3 buckets. And this week we have an even more fully featured Rust application to check out S3 buckets. And also things like SCP, SFTP. 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
1: Oh, so, and SMB and WebDAV.
2: So basically a terminal utility with a TUI to connect to any kind of remote server you probably want to.
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2: Samba and WebDAV is really handy. That's great. I could use that immediately. So thanks, Wes.
1: Yeah, this one I used to, but then I needed to check out some other stuff, so I ended up exploring this one. And Stu, I think, is, if you're just doing S3, probably a little leaner and easier to use. But
2: yeah,
1: if you have more sophisticated needs, or you have like a bunch of different stuff, or for some reason that old FTP server is still hanging around, definitely recommend Term SCP.
2: The entire tar file is like 6 megs for the whole thing, and you can get the whole thing.
1: Tiny little app.
2: Yep, they got Debs available on their GitHub and RPMs as well, if you want to go that way. So Term SCP, you know, we'll have a link for that in the show notes.
1: You got any of your favorite tools for accessing, displaying, working with remote files? Because if so, boost them in.
2: Yeah, let us know. I love TUI applications. That's what we're calling them.
1: TUI.
2: A TUI application. Also, speaking of questions that we put out there, remember, Brent was wondering if you agree with the path to purpose-dedicated computers, dedicated appliance machines. Is it too many? We had a little live conversation about perhaps he's going down the wrong path, but I'd be curious to know what everybody else thinks out there. Do boost in and let us know. And then we should be back, assuming I made it from Montana, at our regular bat time.
3: See you next week. Same bat time, same bat station.
2: Nice and toasty. It's the summer of Linux here in the JB Studios, and we'd love to have you join us. We do the show live at noon Pacific, 3 p.m. Eastern. If you have a podcasting 2.0 app, we'll show up right there in your list of subscriptions, and you can listen in the app. You can also just go to jblive.tv on a Sunday and tune in, or plug in jblive.fm to an app of your choice, or just grab the RSS feed. Don't worry about any of that crap. Just listen when you want. We're just glad you do. Thanks so much for joining us on this week's episode of your Unplugged program. We'll see you right back here next Tuesday, as in Sunday.

0: before we wrap up, before we get out of here, there was like one other area to all of the packaging stuff. And the reason why you've been doing a lot of packaging that we didn't get a chance to touch on in the show. Maybe we sneak it here in the post show.
1: Yeah. In a word, portability.
0: Portability.
1: I don't know. It feels like I'm less worried because you can use it on NixOS, because you can just use it with Nix on whatever old distro. I feel like the stuff I'm doing, that's just now part of my toolkit that I can use in whatever setup, whatever I need.
0: And does it matter? When you say portability, you mean like it doesn't matter if it's deployed on a VPS that's running Debian or if it's on your local box here that's on a modern Ubuntu or our system here in the studio that's on a...
1: Yeah, as long as I can run Nix on it, then yeah. I can build those packs. I mean, you know, maybe there's some stuff that
0: what
1: doesn't support
0: ARM,
1: that
0: Intel?
1: Architecture. Yeah, right. I mean, there's... Yeah. I don't mean to say it solves all those problems.
0: Yeah.
1: But in terms of just like, here's like a, what feels like a universal recipe to get that software working... maybe something that exemplifies this is a blog post I just recently saw from Fareed Zakaria. No, not that Fareed Zakaria, called Learn Nix the Fun Way. And it shows an example of a little what is my IP script, a little bash script that you'd run, tells you your IP address. It curls a website and then pipes that to JQ to parse the response and like output, you know, what your IP is from the response. And the point the author is making here is... You need curl and you need JQ. And so it's sort of portable, right? Like I can just give you that script, the source to the script. I just have to tell you to install curl and JQ. Now, a lot of people have those installed, so it's probably just going to work. But like if you turn that bash script into a Nix bash script, then Nix handles that, right?
0: Yeah.
1: Nix will get that. So you can just bring it with you. And I think especially like for applications, it's one thing and there's kind of more options. But I think for scripts especially, which... I felt a little ad hoc to me and like, you know, you make some scripts that have some implicit assumptions about the environment that they're going to be run in and they live in some folder, you know, bin or scripts folder or whatever.
0: I'll tell you where the rubber's really met the road for me in this is here in the studs. I know, but this is where we've really applied this is this machine that we're sitting in front of is an old 1804 box and it just doesn't have certain things in Jack anymore that modern applications expect. And it's truly gotten to the point where you would have had to upgrade and replace this machine. And we still need to do that.
1: Yeah.
0: But this portability you're talking about has given us the ability to build and link applications to versions of Jack that aren't even available for Ubuntu 18.04. But they're packaged in Nix, and you've been able to bring them in and install them and then build applications that use those libraries. And so we can do routing and audio stuff that isn't actually possible on Ubuntu 18.04 on an Ubuntu 18.04 system. That's pretty cool.
1: Then you mix that in with like, you know, kind of like the flakes and the sort of magic feeling of summoning software from the internet. So I made a little thing to build PyEN versions of Python. I don't know that I would just use the Nix ones, but it was part of the experiment. So what you could do, PyEn works when you like run a little eval, you put something in your bash RC that like loads PyEn into your shell and then it can control your path and like show you which Python you're using or whatever. I set it up so you could run the eval command in your bash RC, but run Nix to reference the PyEn build that I had, and then whenever you load your bash shell, it would call out, Nix would run, Nix would build you your custom version of Python, automatically put it on your path, and you'd be done.
2: That's brilliant.
1: Now, should you do that? No. There's no reason to do it like that. Don't do it like that. But like that you can do that, it remains very exciting to me.
0: Hello, and welcome to Linux Action News, episode 293, recorded on May 16th, 2023. I'm Chris.
3: And I'm Wes.
0: Hello, Wes. Let's do the news.
3: We start this week with exciting news for those of you interested in a fast, next-generation copy-on-write file system for Linux. Kent Overstreet has sent the patch series for bcachefs out for review by the kernel team.
0: This is the highlight of my week. We've been watching the development of bcachefs for, I mean, feels like 100 years, but probably half a decade. And Kent has specifically been working on getting the file system production ready for the last few years. So we've kind of been in a heightened mode of watching. So it's really great to see Kent sending these patches. It's a huge milestone. The patch set is currently based on the Linux 6.3 source tree as well.
3: In the mailing list post, Kent notes the features are, quote, too many to list, as well as the number of known bugs. But some of the high-level goals of the file system that interest us include performance. It's designed to be very fast. It's also built to resist corruption and other errors with checksumming, and it has data deduplication and a journaling system.
0: Yeah, as you would expect from something that's a modern file system, bcachefs supports a whole wide range of really competitive features, including encryption, snapshots, and subvolumes. It's also designed to be extensible, so that way, as we come up with new ideas, those features can be added with relative ease in the future. And Wes, I think we probably both agree that BcacheFS has the potential to become this new default file system that we wanted to see ButterFS turn into, but hasn't really seemingly happened. And with BcacheFS as the default, the basic Linux install will have a really competitive file system that competes one-on-one with commercial-grade file systems.
3: If you're interested, we'll put a link to the set of 32 patches for the BcacheFS kernel driver in the notes. And if you really want to get hands-on, you'll also find a test server setup guide for NixOS. There have been a few comments about stylistic issues and technical changes, so BcacheFS will likely need further refinements before it's actually included in the kernel. But it's looking like one big step closer to being mainlined, so we'll keep an eye on things.
0: And now a bit of bad news. We typically don't report on the day-to-day staffing changes at the various Linux companies that we follow, but this week, well, we wanted to make a note about Ben Cotton, the Fedora program manager at Red Hat. Well, he was at Red Hat.
3: Unfortunately, Cotton was part of the 4% reduction in Red Hat staff we told you about recently. Cotton had been with Red Hat for 5 years and was responsible for coordinating with the Fedora community, Red Hat engineering, upstream projects, and hardware vendors.
0: Yeah, in a blog post, Cotton expressed that he had some disappointment at being laid off, but said he was optimistic about the future and his ability to find a new job. He wrote on his blog that he didn't understand why his position was eliminated, saying, quote, "There's no indication that my role was targeted specifically. There are definitely people in Red Hat who continue to view Fedora as strategically important. I wish I had a clearer understanding of how they chose people or roles to cut, but I'll probably never know the process."
3: Cotton goes on to say that while he won't be contributing as the Fedora program manager anymore, he will still be involved, writing, quote, "What I do know is that I fully intend to still be participating in the Fedora community when my account hits the 20-year mark in May 2029.
0: That's good to hear. As for the ramifications to the Fedora project, well, we just don't know yet. Of course, we'll keep an eye on things and report what we do discover, but one hopes that the team members around Cotton can step up and take that work on. But that's not really fair to them.
3: KDE Plasma developers just wrapped up a Germany-based in-person sprint, their first since 2009. The team is getting ready for Plasma 6, and much work is needed. The focus of the sprint was identifying and organizing that work. Some of the topics discussed include stabilizing Plasma 6 so that everyone can start using it full-time, discussing some significant UX changes that are planned for Plasma 6, API changes for Framework 6 that are relevant to Plasma, and improving the test infrastructure. 9to5 Linux has a roundup of some of the decisions already made for the next version of Plasma, and we'll have a link in the notes.
0: Linode.com/land. 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Linode, it's now part of Akamai. 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
0: We wanted to end this week with a story that's just outside the Linux world, but one that definitely touches on the values of free software. Four plaintiffs from California, Illinois, Michigan, and Washington State, our home state, who have new or used Model S's and X's, have filed a lawsuit against Tesla late last week seeking a class action status for their fellow affected owners.
3: The plaintiffs in this lawsuit are accusing Tesla of slowing down their cars via software updates. They say that Tesla promised that their batteries would last the car's life, but that Tesla has been, quote, deliberately and significantly interfering with the car's performance by reducing their operating capacity. The plaintiffs are seeking unspecified damages from Tesla and an injunction prohibiting Tesla from further slowing down their cars via software update.
0: Yeah, so in one example, a plaintiff in California says that an over-the-air update in late September of last year reduced their Model S battery range from 270 miles, or 434 kilometers, to just 80 miles, or 128 kilometers, per charge.
3: That plaintiff also states that his only option was to hire a third-party shop to roll back that update. He paid $500 for that privilege.
0: Yeah, one of the other plaintiffs, Lucas Butler of Washington State, said that he received an over-the-air update for his Model S in March that completely disabled the vehicle. When he took his car to a Tesla dealership, Butler claimed he was told he would need to pay $20,768.56 to replace the battery. In the lawsuit, they wrote, prior to the software update, plaintiff Butler's battery range was approximately 255 miles per charge. Now, he is unable to operate his vehicle.
3: Hybrid Revolt, a company that helps Tesla owners roll back their software updates, said in a lawsuit that Tesla is the only one who really knows why its software updates started causing a battery error and loss of battery capacity starting in August of last year. The suit quotes Hybrid Revolt as alleging, upon diagnosing BMS_U029, no known fault could be associated with the vehicle's battery pack. Thus, it's unclear as to why the error is being triggered. Tesla's solution is to replace the entire traction pack at a great expense.
0: And you can imagine Hybrid Revolt's position here. They're just left to do like black alchemy to try to figure out how to roll back software updates and restore previous versions that did work and do diagnostics on the battery packs. They have no information on how any of this is works or it's set up. It's just what they can figure out and reverse engineer. And that's how the entire shop does everything. And as for Tesla, they don't even bother responding to these suits. They just allow the court to simply rule in absentia. And the court typically awards some sum of money that might cover the cost of a new battery. And while that is really frustrating with Tesla, my concern is really broader than just them. I feel like this is a trend that we see from everything from toaster ovens to EVs. And consumers need more visibility into how software and the software lifecycle is managed by these manufacturers.
3: Now, this is obviously a complicated engineering problem, but maybe part of the solution here is to just build these systems with the expectation that sometimes they're going to have issues right from the start. What if EV makers put a software rollback option in the menu? I mean, it's your car. Shouldn't you be able to reverse that change if it does something you don't like?
0: Yeah, in theory, right? If I showed up at a shop and they put tires on I didn't like, I could have them roll that change back. It's just in the physical world. You know, something similar happened in Norway, where owners of a Tesla Model S sued for harming the battery life and the charging capabilities after a software update in 2018. These things are obviously going to happen, but we need some kind of net in here that helps consumers, and they're not just stuck with a $20,000 bill. Right now, I think our best course of action is to inform each other and spread the word of these problems so we can start asking or demanding manufacturers to fix this, and maybe we start voting with our wallets. Will we see open source come to cars? I mean, we know it's under the hood. Some of these systems are running on open source and free software. But what about the entire stack, like the infotainment OS, the entire stack, or maybe even more critical and germane to this conversation, what about the charging software stack, both in the EV and at the charging station. Shouldn't these things be open standards and open software? At least a boy can dream. We'll keep an eye on all of this and everything else going on in the world of Linux and open source. So don't miss a single episode of Linux Action News. 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
0: And if we missed a story, let us know what it was. Boost in with one of those new podcast apps and tell us what you'd like us to cover.
3: And we'll be back next week with our take on the latest Linux and open source news.
0: Thanks for joining us. That's all the news for this week.

0: This past Sunday, the Fed dropped interest rates nearly to zero. Then, every day last week, it announced emergency lending programs. It pledged to spend at least $700 billion supporting mortgages, banks, money market mutual funds, corporate bonds, and lending to central banks of other countries, because the dollar is the currency of world trade.
1: We are being very aggressive, and I think our chairman, Jay Powell, has learned from the experience of 2008. We're moving much faster than we moved in 2008. We're being more aggressive. Is there more we can do? Yes. Is there more we may end up doing? Yes. But I think we're being very aggressive, and I think that's the right thing.
2: Can you characterize everything that the Fed has done this past week as essentially flooding the system with money?
1: Yes, exactly.
2: And there's no end to your ability to do that?
1: There is no end to our ability to do that.
3: Welcome into This Week in Bitcoin, episode 32. My name is Chris. That intro clip was Minneapolis Fed Prez Kashkari from a few years ago, and I love that clip. We'll get back to him later. But first, a disclaimer, really. I hope you brought some water, because once again, it's another salty Chris this week. The banks really went all in on their Bitcoin attacks. And I say this with all proportionality. Nothing I've ever seen in my history of following Bitcoin since the early days have I seen anything this aggressive and this direct. First, it was the European Central Bank. They released a bomb of a paper, followed by the Minneapolis Fed dropping a second bomb, a whopper. And I've read both, so you don't have to. And trust me, you do not need to or want to. I've got the best bits here, and it's so frustrating. It's so thick. The language, I'll give you a few quotes, but the language is just something else. So let's start with this ECB paper. They released it recently. It's called, quote, "The Distributional Consequences of Bitcoin." It was written by two economists from the ECB. It's 29 pages long, and they published it on October 12th, 2024. So these two institutional economists argue that the rising Bitcoin price would only benefit early hodlers. And they say, quote, "It would imply a corresponding impoverishment of the rest of society, endangering cohesion, stability, and ultimately democracy." This is a pretty huge point of view change from the ECB. For years, they've just suggested Bitcoin is worth nothing. And I think it's also ironic that now they're saying it's going to hurt democracy. So that's a bit of a load, considering Bitcoin has no central controller or issuer, and it is freely adopted and controlled and run by the people. So it's ironic they call that a threat to democracy. I think we'll get into what they really mean later. But I thought maybe first we should zoom out for a moment, because we all know that they've belittled Bitcoin for years. Just a few years ago, the ECB's Christine Lagarde rolled out all of the standard Bitcoin attacks that the bankers have, just sort of rapid fire, back to back to back.
4: It is a speculative asset by any account. I mean, when you look at the most recent developments upward and now the most recent downward trend, for those who had assumed that it might turn into a currency, terribly sorry, but this is an asset, and it's a highly speculative asset, which has conducted some funny business and some interesting and totally reprehensible money laundering activity. I think that there are criminal investigations that have taken place that I'm sure will continue to take place that demonstrate it very clearly. And there has to be regulations, and this has to be applied and agreed upon. It's a matter that needs to be agreed at a global level, because, you know, if there is an escape, that escape will be used. So I think it needs to be if anything, it shows that global cooperation, multilateral action is absolutely needed, whether it's initiated by the G7, moved into the G20, and then enlarged. But it's something that needs to be addressed. And FATF is clearly an organization that has expanded in that respect.
3: I find a couple of things ironic about her statements in there. Number one, we just covered the data from the UN itself in episode 30. 0.34%, 0.34% of all crypto transactions were flagged as potentially illicit. Of that 0.34%, nearly all of them are Tether transactions, with the most of the rest being USDC. Let me tell you, not a great way to do crime. Those are not a great way to do crime. But also, I think number two, the thing that I find ironic is that Christine Lagarde herself was convicted and found guilty in 2016 for a massive government payout scheme to the friend of the former French president, Nicolas Sarkozy, however you say his name. She didn't go to jail. It was mostly like, oh, well, she was just kind of negligent. She looked the other way. She was found guilty, though, for funny business, as she puts it. But you heard the core argument in there. You heard her actually say it. She said the quiet part out loud. It's an escape hatch. So the core argument that the ECB's paper puts forward is that, well, they're realizing Bitcoin might not be going away. And, well, shoot, if Bitcoin's not going away, maybe it's not a bubble. And so they argue, well, if that scenario is true, if it's not a bubble, well, then we're going to have a problem with rich Bitcoiners. Because Bitcoiners, you know, they're going to be all this rich, kind of like buying Ferraris and not producing much. They're going to disadvantage all the no-coiners out there. And all the no-coiners that come in later are going to have less coin. And they argue these early Bitcoiners would be potentially less productive than their overall wealth should suggest they are. They write, quote, early adopters increase their real wealth and consumption at the expense of real wealth and consumption of those who do not hold Bitcoin or invest it at only a later stage. So there, it's obvious. They're saying if you buy an asset that goes up in value, you're going to have more value than those that don't buy the asset. They have a conclusion, though, because clearly there's a problem here that needs to be solved. From the paper, quote, missing out on Bitcoin is not merely a lost opportunity for wealth accumulation, but means real impoverishment compared to a world without Bitcoin. This redistribution of wealth and purchasing power is unlikely to occur without detrimental consequences for society. So detrimental consequences for society, what might those be? We're going to get to that. Before we do, don't you think it's kind of wild that we're sitting here and we have a paper from the ECB right in front of us that tells us that you better get some coin or you're going to have problems? But what kind of problems? Well, that's the real question, isn't it? It feels like this is, by the way, just the perfect paper that any thirsty, opportunistic politician or group of politicians needs served up for them on a golden platter to run with. Authorities will use a Luddite argument to enact harsh taxes on Bitcoin, if not outright bans. The authors take a distinctly anti-technology stance. They don't look at Bitcoin as a revolutionary breakthrough on par with the internet. They argue rather bluntly and absurdly that early adopters simply increased their wealth at consumption by taking advantage of those who didn't. That's what they say. They increased their wealth and consumption by taking advantage of those who come later. You know, like when you buy your house, like my grandparents have this beautiful, well, my grandpa owns this beautiful place. Beautiful place. It's probably, I don't know, $700,000 in value, maybe more now because it's in a nice town here in Washington. They bought it for $25,000 back in the 50s. It's now worth $700,000. That asset went up in value, although if you chart it with the S&P or M2, it's a little different story. But there's no difference there. But they have a bold proposal to solve this new novel problem that Bitcoin has presented, according to them. The paper advocates for laws that would either cap Bitcoin's price or eliminate it completely. So that way they could prevent what they call a division of society. Like I said, I've been holding Bitcoin since 2012. Of all the papers I've looked at in my years following Bitcoin, this is the most aggressive stance I've ever seen taken by a bank. After years of calling it, you know, a bubble or just for drugs or not worth anything. They just have no pretense here. All the gloves come off. They say we need to either ban it or tax it. They see it as an existential threat, and they're willing to fight it by any means necessary. And they never make the argument like how it's any different from being an early Amazon or Microsoft stockholder. You know, they don't really make any arguments about real estate. They dance around a core issue. There's a real issue underneath all of this that they can't just come out and say. But I think all of us have been wising up to their stupid game. Well, it's not so stupid, but to their stupid gaslighting. You know, they cry for the average no-coiner Joe out there who's going to get left behind, while they have implemented a decade plus of policy that transfers wealth and assets to the rich. And we've all been watching them do it.
5: Now, the European Central Bank has cut interest rates, dropping its key lending rate to zero from 0.05%.
3: This was 8 years ago when the ECB just went to zero and kept it there for years.
5: As part of a package of measures intended to boost the flagging Eurozone economy, the ECB also slashed its deposit and lending facility rates to -0.4% and a quarter of a percent, respectively. The central bank added it would expand its bond-buying stimulus program by raising monthly purchases to 80 billion euros from the current 60, and by purchasing corporate bonds. The package of measures is deemed more radical than investors had expected and follows a stimulus measure announced at the end of last year.
3: They can't say the quiet part out loud, which is the reality. Their monetary policy has been hurting the middle class. It has been impoverishing and creating the widest wealth divide in history. They can't say it. Or can they? It gets even wilder. So then, the Federal Reserve Bank of Minneapolis put out a paper just a few days after the ECB on October 17th, 2024, titled "Unique Implementation of Permanent Primary Deficits?" Question mark. In the paper, they doubled down on the Fed of Minneapolis's old take that Bitcoin is worthless. We've heard this from them before. It's a sentiment that the president and CEO of the Federal Reserve, Neil Kashkari, has echoed every time he gets a chance, just on October 21st. He was in a public setting doing a Q&A, not about crypto, not about Bitcoin, but just any time he has, any chance he gets to get on his high horse, he takes it. This is just from a couple days ago.
1: Well, you're right. There's a lot of activity that's happening. The nature of the economy is changing. And so we're always having to pioneer new data sources to give us insight into what's happening. I don't think crypto, because almost, I mean, I don't want to, you're going to pull my thread on crypto and I'm going to go off on a little speech about crypto, which I don't want to do, but if you force me to, I'll be willing to do it. But very few transactions are actually happening on crypto. People are buying crypto and they're selling crypto, but they're not paying for goods and services using crypto. It almost never happens unless people are buying drugs or other illegal activities.
3: Such an old and tired critique. You can tell he's probably a little old and tired too. He hasn't really updated his take. You know, today, towards the end of 2024, Bitcoin is worth more than the UK pound. It's over $1 trillion in market cap. Entire countries have adopted or are adopting it. And Kashkari's real boss, BlackRock, their ETF is the most successful ETF launch in history. It's done what it took gold 5+ years to do in 9 months. But the paper reveals the real concern, not just the blowhardness that Kashkari goes out there and talks about, but what the Fed is really worried about. And they finally have said the quiet part out loud. Bitcoin creates an escape hatch that prevents governments from running, quote, permanent primary deficits to using nominal debt and continue Markov strategies for primary deficits to payments and debt holders. So in other words, because it is thick, in other words, Bitcoin makes it possible for people to escape from continuous debasement. They go on to talk about the problems Bitcoin causes for forever debt policies. Quote, continuous government policies designed for permanent primary deficits cannot eliminate an alternative steady state. They continue, quote, and the government is forced to balance its budget. They go on to say, quote, a legal prohibition against Bitcoin can restore a unique implementation of permanent primary deficits. In other words, if they ban Bitcoin or we tax the hell out of it, it can restore the government's, quote, unique implementation of permanent primary deficits. So either tax the hell out of Bitcoin or ban it. And if you don't do that, you're not going to be able to run primary deficits that go on forever. And what this paper really is from the Minneapolis Federal Reserve is a banker's fantasy about prohibiting assets or, you know, somehow getting regulators, somehow these bankers, you know, are now influencing policy, probably actually a possible thing. And they're getting great, huge, giant, enormous taxes passed on Bitcoin to ensure government debt remains the, quote, only risk-free security, quote, only risk-free security. That's the goal. The government debt needs to be, quote, the only risk-free security. You know, Bitcoiners have been focused on Gensler, but they probably should have been more worried about Kashkari and this paper. You know, it just lays out once again talking points for a thirsty politician. And the ironic thing is, the paper isn't really about Bitcoin at all. I mean, yes, Bitcoin is mentioned, but it's not actually the main focus of the Fed's paper. Instead, it's a theoretical study that explores, like, economic scenarios that we're obviously hurtling towards. Here's what the paper states, quote, "We use Bitcoin as a metaphor for private sector security that is fixed supply and that is not a claim to any real resources." Okay. What they're doing is it's a look at how government deficit strategies are affected when there exists, one, an asset with a fixed supply, that's Bitcoin, two, that it isn't issued by the government, Bitcoin again, and three, doesn't produce a direct utility flow. Well, I'm going to give that a half ding. We'll see about that. Bitcoin is the best example they could find when they wanted an asset like this. This is a big deal. That's coming from the Minneapolis Federal Reserve. We looked for the most independent free market asset that's hard and fixed that we could find, and we could find no better example than Bitcoin, is what they're saying. And while I hate the conclusions they come to, it kind of does say, like, Bitcoin is the best hedge against inflation and infinite government deficits there is, and the Federal Reserve of Minneapolis just confirmed that. Like, that's just kind of what they just said. So I think smart traders are going to read these papers and read Bitcoin as the true inflation head that the big banks are worried about. Because it says right there in it, like, this is the best thing we could find. And if we're looking for people that are going to look for an escape hatch and the scenario we see play out, it's Bitcoin. And that's going to make us have to balance our budget, guys. It's actually a sales pitch. Although there will be those that take it and use some of those sentences to attack Bitcoin. No doubt about it. I'll have links to both papers if you would like to read them, including some responses as well. Let's do a quick macro snapshot. The fiat market is a fickle thing, and just when certain individuals get on a camera and speak, it can move the market in dramatic directions for multiple days. We've had a couple of those this week, and one of them that I'm going to focus on is Paul Tudor Jones. He's a billionaire. I think, yeah, he's a billionaire, known for his significant contributions to the industry of finance for years now. He runs a company called Tudor Investment Corporation, a leading macro hedge fund that's been around since 1980. Paul made tons of headlines for financial win after financial win throughout the 80s. He's also known for rigorous risk management strategies, and he's also considered generally pretty keen and to have a technical understanding of the assets that he trades. And he shook the wider market this week when he sat down with Andy over at CNBC, and he talked about the rock and the hard place that the market is in and some of the dynamics that I've been talking about and why I think the election has been spooking markets and keeping things kind of sloshing.
6: President.
7: And I have also, if I'm being honest, primarily because I see the polling numbers have clearly moved in this direction.
6: You say also, meaning you have, you've repositioned as if former President Trump wins.
7: Yes. Yes. I've moved in that direction for sure.
6: And what does that mean?
7: It just means more inflation trades, which I'd love to get to. But right. I think it's really important that we frame where we are right now. And where we are is an incredible moment in U.S. history. And what I really want to talk about is the debt trajectory that we're on. So we've gone in the space of 25 short years from debt to GDP at the federal level from about 40% to almost 100%. 60% in 25 years. And if you look at what our trajectory, what CBO projects our trajectory to be, as well as what we see as, and we're going to project further than CBO. So I'm going to show you a chart. This is debt to GDP. So CBO says that we go from 98 to 122, mm-hmm. I think 124. That's very conservative over the next 10 years. If you extrapolate that 30 years, you get to 200% debt to GDP. And so that's something, obviously something that can't go on forever, won't. And the question is, after this election, will there be some point of recognition, particularly with all the tax cuts that are being promised by both sides and the spending plans? I mean, they're handing out tax cuts like they're Mardi Gras beads, right? We're doing tax cuts on everything from tips to toucans. So it's crazy what's being promised. After the election, I think the fact that you've got 7 to 8% budget deficits, as far as the eye can see, the question is, will the markets allow either candidate? I think under Trump,
3: what he's about to say there, I think, is a great point. So I just will pause because he does the weave sometimes. It doesn't seem like either candidate's tax policies will be accepted by the market. They'll react badly, and so the candidates will be dissuaged, I suppose. You know, they're going to be disincentivized from proposing those things. That's what he's trying to say there.
7: Deficit goes up by $500 billion per year. Under Harris's plan, it goes up by an additional $600 billion plan per year. I have a feeling all those are just pipe dreams. I think the chances of any of those being enacted are...
6: You mean that the tax cuts that they're putting on the table during the campaign?
7: Those have zero chance of being enacted. I think
3: their tax plans and probably their budgets, right? They're probably all fantasy, which is so much of what economic discussion there has been in the election has been, you know, their policies that they probably won't implement. But keep in mind, we're not just talking about the U.S. election here. What the inflationary forces that he's about to get to affect all of the West.
7: The markets will, the debt markets for sure. The Treasury market won't tolerate it. So
6: why do you think that the Treasury market continues to tolerate it now?
7: Well, you know, it's so funny because financial crises percolate for years, but they blow up in weeks. That's kind of the history of them, right? And so for me, this election becomes one of those seminal points where all of a sudden, let me really think whether this proposition that the U.S. government is making me is something that I actually want to participate in. And I just want to...
3: All right, let's pause there for a second. So he shook the market when he started talking about how inflation is going to happen. We're going to have issues. Some of these budgets aren't going to really happen. They're not going to pass. But then he lays out what I think is really kind of one of the core theses of this podcast. So I clipped it down to keep the runtime shorter on this one for you. But it's definitely worth listening to.
6: Let's talk about taxes, though.
7: Okay.
6: Because that's how the money is going to get raised.
7: Correct.
6: One way or the other.
7: Correct. We're gonna be broke really quickly unless we get serious about dealing with our spending issues. I don't know if we'll be able to cut spending that much. 60% of our spending are transfer payments. That to get us to the point where we stabilize debt to GDP at where it is right now. Here's what you need to do. You need to let the Trump tax cuts expire. That's $390 billion. You need to raise the payroll tax on every single working person, 1%. That's another big slug. You'd have to raise the tax rate on the top, I think probably everyone over 200 grand, probably have to raise that to 49.5%. If you do all these things, raise the Social Security from 65 to 70. If you do all these things, means test, Medicare, if you do all these things, all you do is you get to a primary balance. What that means is you stabilize debt to GDP. You're still actually increasing your debt.
6: Right.
7: You're still actually increasing it because it excludes the interest costs, which, oh, by the way, the interest bill this year is larger than every single line item except Social Security. It's larger than defense spending, larger than Medicare.
3: I believe it's $1.1 trillion now, so it's actually over a trillion.
6: Given all of the things you're saying, are you off buying gold and Bitcoin and hiding
7: somewhere? I think all roads lead to inflation. We're going to end up...
6: But does all roads lead to inflation, therefore gold is a good investment? Is Bitcoin a good investment to you?
7: I'm long gold. I'm long Bitcoin. All roads lead to inflation. That's historically the way every civilization has gotten out, is they've inflated away their debt.
3: He says we're going to have a Minsky moment, which is a sudden and significant collapse of asset values that happens after a prolonged period of economic growth and increasing speculation. He's probably right. Bloomberg released a study on October 19th of the 2025 budget, I guess for the first time I've said that out loud, and it's kind of like a first look of sorts. And in there, they discuss Treasury Secretary Janet Yellen's idea for a new metric in which we can evaluate our debt problem. And her brilliant metric for our debt problem, well, interest payments divided by GDP after inflation. So let's get this straight. Inflation goes up and their problem magically improves. If the Fed slashes rates and prices soar, that's even better. Your savings becomes worthless? Well, that's part of the plan. You see, destroying the value of money isn't the flaw in the system. It's the whole point. She's got this whole metric that they're going to cook up that everybody's going to look at that just makes the debt look better and better if you adjust GDP by inflation and do these special numbers and bury your head in the sand. So they clearly have a spending problem. Their own projections show it. So what can you do? What can you do to push back against the ECB or the Minneapolis Fed or the fact that Janet Yellen is going to cook the books on debt and come up with a whole new metric? You can take direct action. In this particular case, you can take direct action. All you have to do to hedge against debasement, to push back against the ECB and their plans to try to ban or tax Bitcoin, HODL through it. DCA and HODL into your own cold storage. That's it. The more of us that own the Bitcoin directly, the less they can do about it. They can't capture any one entity. They can't have like a BlackRock ETF fork. We've already won. The majority of the Bitcoin is distributed amongst the people. All you have to do is just keep hodling. Stack and hodl.

0: Well, Mikey Saylor Likes the Coin really poked the Cyber Hornet's Nest this week during a two-part interview on the Markets with Madison YouTube channel. He said a few things that have gone viral, but I actually think it's provoking a wider self-custody conversation that I want to have with you. So first, let's play what Saylor said, do a little breakdown, and then get into the conversation that I'm hoping this is provoking.
1: If there is more Bitcoins held with these third-party custodians, what risk does that pose, having greater supply held by fewer large institutions? Does that increase the risk of seizure and confiscation, like we've seen with gold? And is that not exactly what Bitcoiners don't want to happen?
2: No, I think it's the opposite. I think that when the Bitcoin is held by a bunch of crypto anarchists who aren't regulated entities, who don't acknowledge government or don't acknowledge taxes or don't acknowledge reporting requirements, that increases the risk of seizure. You have an OG crypto community that's very hardcore about it, but if you look at where all the money is, 99.9% of the money is actually in the traditional economy.
0: He's making the argument that traditionally these institutions are already trusted for people's assets. And I think he is talking more in the context of large institutions and not necessarily individual Bitcoiners. It's a little hard to tell, though, with the crypto anarchist comment. It seems a little unnecessary and a little reductionist. But I think the context is he's talking about larger institutions and how, well, we already trust them with our savings and our stocks and our gold, right?
1: If you consider the Great Depression, I mean, people thought that their gold was safe in banks until the executive order of 1933. So we're not entirely safe. I mean, I know that's kind of a wild thing to suggest may happen again, but history does repeat itself. So yeah. People's Bitcoin wouldn't be entirely safe.
2: It's people not say that, but mostly it's paranoid crypto anarchists that say that.
0: See, again, that just seems reductionist. Like, is it that big of a stretch to think that the government might seize a scarce asset if they blow up the budget, which they're already on the path to do and they've done it before?
2: Okay, because it's a myth and a trope that goes on over and over again. But first of all, he didn't really seize the gold. People voluntarily turned in the gold. They didn't go and kick in everybody's door, arrest them, shoot them, and take their gold. That never happened. Is the United States on the Bitcoin standard?
1: Maybe we will be soon.
2: but the point really is we're not. Mm. Right? It's totally not a reasonable comparison. You know, people have these inflammatory, you know, tropes or inflammatory memes that they use. And it's like, I say that because I want you to give me your money. Okay? Like, if you don't trust the bank, then you'll buy my hardware wallet. If you don't trust this government, you'll move to my country and you'll buy a passport from me. That's the kind of fear-mongering to get you to give me your money, right? And I use it to sell you a gun, to sell you a hardware wallet, to sell you an account, to sell you a financial advisor, to sell you an insurance policy, to sell you, you know, fill in the blank.
0: I think he actually is selling us something. You know, I think what this is hopefully provoking is the value around Bitcoin's ability to be self-custodied and why that is so critical. Saylor himself has acknowledged the value around that.
3: Churchill seized the gold. Roosevelt seized the gold. If you'd lived in Germany, you would have had your gold seized multiple times. In Japan, they lost it two or three times. In Russia, you know, count the number of times. So there's nowhere on earth where you could have kept your gold.
0: In fact, you could find lots of clips of Saylor talking about why it's so important that you can self-custody Bitcoin. I think he's got a dream of becoming a Bitcoin bank of some kind. And one day he might just be asking for people to custody their Bitcoin with whatever firm he'll do this with. So like any kind of sly like a fox businessman, I think he's getting ahead of that. He's changing his tune now, so there'll be clips of him saying just this when he announces some sort of like Bitcoin bank program. You know, it's a shame, though, and it's embarrassing for him, because on the first page, in the second sentence of Satoshi's white paper, it says, quote, "The main benefits are lost if a trusted third party is still required to prevent double spending." He says right in there, in the second sentence, on the first page, "The main benefits are lost if a trusted third party is still required." It's core to what Bitcoin is.

another solid argument for self-custody, because history does tend to rhyme. And, you know, if you zoom out 30 years, who knows where this thing goes? They don't even need to physically take it from you, though, do they? I think maybe a rhyme of history would be they require Bitcoin be held by approved institutions, that they keep it locked up there indefinitely, essentially reducing its utility and reducing its value. That would be one way to control it or to tax the hell out of it. But I think you would be doing much more harm to the economy than you'd be doing good, because this thing could be an engine for future growth. I don't think that means, though, we have to be self-custody maxis. You know, I mean, I've been thinking about this. The Sailor's been going and getting, this has been getting spread around. A lot of people have been commenting on it. Because I'm seriously considering a custody service for Jupiter Broadcasting's Bitcoin. Something that could be managed by multiple people in the company if needed, or could be accessed if something happened to me or I retired. You know, ideally a service that could helpfully generate tax documents when we need them at tax time. Things that businesses need. Multi-custody, that kind of stuff. So I think there is maybe a space for some custodial services. But what do you think? Is that a mistake? I'd like to know your opinion. Would you please boost in? I'd like to know your thoughts. If you have a staunch self-custody argument for a business or for an individual, please do send it in. Or if you got an argument for a custodial service, why maybe some folks should use custodial services, boost that in. I'm considering that as we get closer and closer to the end of the year, what I want to do for Jupiter Broadcasting. Also, I'd love to hear your reaction to Mikey Lake the Coin Sailor's new tune. Did you think he was Batman and now he turns out to be Two-Face? Have we let a fox into the henhouse? Boost in and let me know.

0: All right, coming up, your boost, a couple of crazy Bitcoin ads. You won't believe the money that's getting spent. Some project updates, a big one too. Final clip of the week, and a state of the network. So shout out to my affiliates, River. I'll have more on them in a moment, but if you're in the States, I think the best company to stack your coins with a secure Bitcoin-only platform where you can verify how many Bitcoin they have on the platform, make sure they have the reserves they have, and you can withdraw over Lightning to maintain your privacy. 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And our first boost this week comes from Mr. Podhome himself, a.k.a. Barry, with no message, but 8,000 sats.
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0: I don't know if there's supposed to be a message in there. Thank you, Podhome. Appreciate the support. It is our hosting platform of choice. 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It's been, I think, a week or two. Nice to hear from him with 2,000 sats. I would love a whole episode about how you acquire, move, and secure your Bitcoin. It'd be great to share with local small business owners who are Bitcoin curious but still can't wrap their head around the process. Something that could be consumed by a newbie complete, huh? I'd have to think about that. That would have to be probably a dedicated thing. Maybe a holiday special. Keep brainstorming, Open Source Accountant. I don't know if I 100% have it in my head yet, but I could see it. It could be a nice solution for the holidays. Do a little pre-record, something you could share with family around that time. Let's keep brainstorming. Anonymous comes in with 5,000 sats.
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0: I heard about the show from the Podfather on Podcasting 2.0. I've been listening every episode since. Well, thank you very much for sending back some value. Appreciate that shout out to the Podfather. Oppie 1984 is here again with 4,000 sats. Pew, pew, pew. If John Deaton and his team were smart, they'd make a political ad with the audio of Liz saying who she wants to keep crypto away from and then show a picture of each group with American dollars as she lists them. He doesn't stand a chance of winning, but he can at least tear down a bit and maybe limit the amount of damage he can do. I hope so, Oppie. I think it's a shame that the way Liz has been able to lie through her teeth to people and claim that she's trying to help them while working hand in glove with the bankers and the SEC. It's been obvious to anybody paying attention, but if you're not paying attention to the stuff behind the scenes and you just listen to what she says, she is a top-rate gaslighter. Thank you for the boost. Ace Ackerman comes in with a row of ducks. Just says, boo.

0: boost.
1: Thank you, Ace. 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
1: Thanks for all the newbie content. It's helped. Helped me get oriented in Bitcoin. I just put my first 1,000,000 sats through Liquid onto a cold card. I thought I'd weigh in on the question of retirement from a European perspective. Well, first of all, congrats and thank you. He writes, I'm primarily counting on the stage of retirement plan combined with a small complimentary private pension. The state plan. I gotcha. I have long-term savings in things like stocks and investment plans, which have interesting tax breaks there. Okay. And we own our own apartment, which in a pinch could be sold. Yep. And we bought it with the intention of keeping it to live in, though. So a little bit of stocks, a little bit of property, a little bit of Bitcoin. That seems like a pretty good little distribution there, Tomato. Very reasonable. I think a sensible distribution, you might see. A sensible, zesty drink.
3: A zesty drink.
1: Thank you for the boost. That's all our boosts above 2,000 sats this week. Yep. It's a quick boost segment, I suppose, so that's kind of nice. So we had 8 people boost in. We stacked 31,556 sats with the boost. The streamers, though, did pick up the slack this week. They came in as our champs. We had 43 of you out there streaming sats as you listen. So together, you all stacked 59,933 sats, which brings this show's total to...
4: Lowered expectation.
1: 91,489 sats, which not a great week. Not a great week for the show. Maybe it's a sort of a statement on the episode. So boost in with ideas to get the boost up if you have any. I know that sounds odd, but I'm so heads down on content. I think sometimes I don't focus on that enough. So I could use some help in that area. And I think unless something big breaks, I might take next week off just to make room. And I have a super busy schedule. And I think, you know, could be wrong, but I think there's just going to be a lot of more election stuff as we get closer. And I suspect that might have turned some of you off last week, because as we get a little bit closer to the big day, it's kind of what the news is all about. And I tried to keep it away from all the top of the show as much as I could, but it even sneaks in a little bit here and there. So I think that's turned some people off. And so it's likely just going to be, you know, more news like that. So I might take next week off unless something really major breaks. It's always possible. You never know. I mean, it's kind of a crazy time right now, but I think I'll probably just be heads down. Thank you, everybody who does support the show, though. I do really appreciate it. And if you'd like to boost in, just get a new podcast app at podcastapps.com. You can set up something like Fountain or Castomatic in no time.

0: All right, let's drive a few more folks away. Although I hope for this story, we can turn off our political brains and we can turn on our Bitcoin historical perspective brains, right? Clunk. Chunk. Did you get it there? Here you go. Wait, you got to push that. There you go. Now it's in place. So this week, The Bitcoin Voter Pack, which is the spending arm of the digital coin advocacy group, the Bitcoin Voter Project, launched three digital ads aimed at swing voters in Pennsylvania and Texas to sway races towards candidates who support the mainstreaming of digital assets and, you probably guessed it, Bitcoin mining. The ads represent a total of $2 million aimed at identifying and educating and mobilizing pro-Bitcoin voters in key swing states. So they're spending $2 million bucks in various different places and more. I think a total now of $130 million, but $2 million of that is just targeting pro-Bitcoin voters in swing states. The funding comes from Riot, Marathon Digital, and CleanSpark. They're the three out of the top five miners out there. There's some others, but like out of the top five, they're like the top three, I guess. They're the top three mining companies in the states. And they're dumping money into these very key states. And I got a couple of clips that I thought would set it up for us. And this one gives you an idea of the money being spent and where it's getting spent.
1: Hey, Tyler. So with 2 weeks to go until the general, fresh election data for September shows that crypto PAC money is focused on close house races as part of an effort to push candidates favorable to the group's agenda over the top. Now, Fairshake, which is the leading pro-crypto super PAC and one of the top spenders across any industry this election cycle, has funneled a big chunk of its final donations to close house races in eight states, including New York, Nevada, and California. And several of those races are considered toss-ups by the Cook Political Report, and more than 70% of those donations are going to Democratic candidates. Now, all in, crypto groups have spent over $130 million in congressional races for this year's election, including the primaries. And what I will say is that a lot of that money is going to Senate races.
2: Well, I was going to ask you, is the Senate figure in this at all, and who's collecting there?
1: So you had $10 million apiece going to the candidates in Michigan and Arizona, and then overwhelmingly, the vast majority of this money, $40 million, going to vote out of the Senate banking chair, Sherrod Brown, who hasn't been very favorable to the industry.
3: Wow.
0: Wow. Yeah, it's almost like it's an industry that's been under political attack constantly. So the Bitcoin pack, the one I was mentioning, just ran a couple of these ads. And again, historical brain, not political brain. Let's look at a couple of them because they sort of they do position a candidate, no doubt about that. But they also talk positively about Bitcoin. I think it's kind of an interesting time we find ourselves in.
4: America's financial freedom is under attack, but Texas has a champion in their corner.
5: I want Texas to be the oasis on planet Earth for Bitcoin and crypto.
4: Ted Cruz understands that embracing Bitcoin means giving the people more control over their financial future, not the big banks or the government. Ted Cruz will fight to make sure your money is your choice, secure, decentralized, and free from the government. Vote Senator Ted Cruz, leading the charge for Texans' financial freedom.
0: Vote Bitcoin, it says. If the voiceover guy is listening, boost in. I'd love to work with you. You could read like the quotes on the show. You know, we just play some epic music. It'd be great. Really help with retention, I'm sure. So that was their Texas ad. Now, here is the ad they're running in Pennsylvania. It's a little bit of a different take.
6: In Pennsylvania, we're known for our steel, our spirit, and now our innovation.
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8: And if America doesn't embrace it, we're going to be left behind.
6: Bitcoin means more jobs right here in Pennsylvania. It's about leading in technology, securing our financial future, and keeping Pennsylvania ahead.
9: And instead of attacking industries of the future, we will embrace them.
8: And by embracing it, we can create great jobs, a great source of innovation. And the national security implications of this are clear.
6: Vote Donald Trump and Dave McCormick for jobs, for innovation, for Pennsylvania's future.
0: Geez, I think they mentioned jobs like three times. National security got mentioned in there as we count down to the election. It's amazing to see this money get spent. And I have some links in the show notes around all of that. And I'd love to know your thoughts, too, on the coverage of it. my coverage specifically, but also just how you feel about these PACs spending money. Like, they're getting in the political game. They're getting, I would imagine, into a business that most Bitcoiners kind of hate. All right, time for some project updates. This one is so neat. I can't wait to get back to Denver. The Space, which is a member-run Bitcoin hub, has announced they are now a Bitcoin Citadel. It's a hub for fostering collaboration, education, and networking for Bitcoin enthusiasts in Colorado. The BitcoinNews.com writes, this member-run hub is not just a co-working space. Well, geez, a co-working space sounds great. They say it's also a thriving ecosystem focused on collaboration, education network, and networking for those passionate about Bitcoin and the principles it stands for. So it's The Space, and I'll put a link in the show notes. If you're in the Denver, if you're listening and you're in the Denver, Colorado area, go check it out and boost in and tell me how it is. And next time I'm in Denver, I'm going to have to check out The Space. Now, I mentioned there was also some big news with River. River made some big news this week. They've announced a savings account for cash that earns Bitcoin dividends. So it's interest paid in Bitcoin, essentially. You put cash in an account on River, and you earn a 3.8 interest rate that they pay out in sats. So they're not generating yield on Bitcoin. They're generating yield on the cash. And the cash is FDIC insured up to $250,000. And, of course, the Bitcoin that you generate, that's all held in reserve-proved custody. And the user can withdraw the cash at any time. There's no fees, no minimums. And it seems like a pretty compelling program. People are really excited about it. I'll be honest with you. I probably don't have enough cash to make it worth it. But if you are, and I've heard from some of you out there, you're still sitting on a big pile of cash, you might look at this, because while you can't really safely earn yield on Bitcoin, at least with any scheme I've ever seen, there are plenty of them out there to earn interest on cash. And that's exactly what River is doing here. Try it out. If you do, let me know how it goes, because the feedback I've seen on Stacker News and on social media so far seems to be pretty excited and pretty positive. And our final clip of the week is Natalie Brunell. She sat down with Charles Payne on Money Matters, and they covered an old prediction by Henry Ford, where he advocated for a currency that is tied to energy.
3: They're saying that Henry Ford actually predicted Bitcoin. He talked about replacing gold with an energy currency. By the way, he also said it would stop wars. So your thoughts on this?
10: The Henry Ford thing is fascinating. I mean, he essentially understood 100 years ago that if you fix the money, you can fix the world, Charles. And he lived through World War I, and I think he saw the manipulation that happened on what was supposed to be the gold standard. He saw that gold can easily be monopolized by powerful bankers and global elites to essentially fund endless conflicts through inflation. And he believed that energy, which no one can print or manipulate, could instead serve as this stable and peaceful foundation for a world currency. And that's exactly what Bitcoin offers. It redefines money and ties it to the currency of the universe, which is energy. And by dematerializing wealth, it introduces the incentive for peace and cooperation, because there's nothing physical to conquer. So I think Ford would have definitely been a Bitcoiner.
0: Let's look at the state of the network. As I record, the price of Bitcoin right now is $66,320 in the U.S. greenback. Sats per dollar is 1,508. The price since the last episode, well, that's down 2.3%. We're down 10.1% from the all-time high. It's been 223 brutal days since the all-time high. There are 19,353 reachable Bitcoin nodes today. The average fee, as I record, is 12 sats, a V-byte, and the block height, 867,000. And 49 blocks. There you go. That is the state of the network. Thank you for listening to This Week in Bitcoin. If you like this episode, links to what I talked about today are at thisweekinbitcoin.show. 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I hope you choose a Podcasting 2.0 app, as I think they're pretty great. You get chapters and transcripts of this show in a Podcasting 2.0 app. And of course, that's also a way you can boost in. Now, I probably won't see you next week, so I'm going to leave you with a banger of a track. It's Stop, featuring Alex Bignotta. Is this

0: Streaming from the beautiful Pacific Northwest and the mighty American West Coast, we greet you all a good morning, a good evening, or whenever your timeline may fall. Time-appropriate greetings, indeed, one and all. This is The Launch. My name is Chris.
1: And I'm Angela.
0: Hello, Angers. We have a few things to get into before we kick off the show. We'd love it if you called us or left us a voicemail. We'll have the lines open after our song this week. That phone number is 774-462-5667. Yeah, that's 774-462-5667. Also, the podcast is live on Tuesdays, 11:30 a.m. Pacific, 2:30 p.m. Eastern, 7:30 p.m. UTC at jblive.tv or jblive.fm if you want to go direct. Grab a podcasting Tuneo app. It'll be in your feed. It's real easy. And then we come out Wednesday mornings. We'd love it if you joined us in the chat room. That's linked at weeklylaunch.rocks. Between the phone, the chat room, and the boost, there's a lot of great ways to get a hold of us and chat with us. And we often have something we want to ask you. You know, we get a lot of good feedback on this show. And one that I think we're going to hear from this week is music. I think we're going to hear a lot about your music choice. At least I hope so. Because Angers, let's say, saying you're into music is kind of putting it mildly. But you're definitely into music.
1: Yes.
0: Yeah. I don't know how else to put it, but you are.
1: I am very passionate about it. And this subset of music that I'm going to talk about is encouraging music in our kids, right? Ah. So Abby joined band a couple years ago and plays the flute, which I played the flute all through school. And she has the passion and talent just like I did. And it's amazing. She's first flute, right?
0: I mean, you're underselling it. I mean, girl's a whiz.
1: Yeah, I mean,
0: she's got perfect pitch.
1: Yes,
0: she's like a computer when it comes to getting the pitch right.
1: Mm-hmm.
0: It's incredible, and she can just hear a song and then start picking it up and just replicate it on the flute or something.
1: Yep,
0: it's incredible.
1: Yeah, and you should see her at like the pep band. Like, she super enjoys it, like so much that I'm gonna seem like such a sap, but I literally watched her from across the gym. And I started crying. Like, uh-huh. It was so cool to see her so into it. It was really cool. But the other thing is that I was really hoping that more than one of our children would be interested in music.
0: We did end
1: in
0: up
1: the
0: with,
1: form of band.
0: With three of them.
1: Yeah.
0: A boy and two girls.
1: Yeah. Dylan missed the boat. You know, he's not going to do music creation, at least.
0: He probably got his dad's musical talent.
1: I don't know. Maybe.
0: Which is to say not much.
1: Well, yeah, no, I don't know. I think he could rock it, but who knows? But Bella, so in our school district, you can't do band until sixth grade. And before sixth grade, I was like, what do I need to do? Right? She had gotten a clarinet at one point. You got her a clarinet in fourth grade, I think over the summer. And she learned to play it really fast. And I was like, this is so good.
0: It's a good sign.
1: But then by the time registration occurred for sixth grade, she didn't want to. So sixth grade started, she chose art and tech, right? And she finished art the first semester. And as we were approaching the second semester, I told her, like, I don't think it's too late to join band, you know? And the band teacher, I had already talked with her, and she was okay with Bella joining. But Bella had decided on her own that in seventh grade, she was going to join band. But then she started the tech portion of art and tech this semester and did not like it at all. So 5 or 6 weeks into this semester, we switched her to band, and she chose trumpet, and she is rocking it. So here's a couple things. One, I did bribe her. I don't know if I told you this, but before she actually chose to do band on her own, right, I had said, I will give you $30 a month for this semester and weekly Taco Bell for the duration of your band career. Like, so once a week she can just say, I want Taco Bell, and I will take her to Taco Bell.
0: How do I get this deal?
1: Right. And so anyway, she started trumpet lessons yesterday, because even though, like, she's only been playing for like 5 or 6 weeks, but she already had a concert and played 2 out of 4 songs, and she's doing really good. It's just nice to have somebody that knows how to play trumpet, because, you know, Abby and I, we can only help her so much. So she started trumpet lessons yesterday. And the guy was so surprised that she had just started 5 or 6 weeks ago, because she has really good tone. Now, one thing Abby and I wouldn't have known is that she needs a bigger mouthpiece. she's got your lower lip. Her lips are so big that, or not so big, her lips are big enough that the mouthpiece that came with the loaner that we have from the school is not sufficient. So I have
0: it's
1: a
0: for
1: new...
0: for inferior mouths?
1: Yeah, apparently. Mm-hmm. So I have a new mouthpiece coming, and that should help her.
0: That's so good.
1: Help her out, but yeah.
0: Hope she enjoys it. So you know what we're wondering, of course. You got any music skills? Are you into music yourself? Or are you like me, enjoying music and maybe getting lucky with an AI creation tool is about as good as it gets? Boost in and tell us what influence music has had on your life. Because, I mean, really, this is something you get to share with the kids.
1: Yeah.
0: It's super nice.
1: Wes is a former trumpet player. I had no idea.
0: All right, Wes.
1: That's awesome.
0: Maybe we should put a JB band together.
1: Oh, yeah. Yes. Oh, my gosh. That would be great.
0: That would be pretty fun to do at, like, events. You know?
1: Actually, I wonder if Abby wants to play flute at Linux Fest this year.
0: She's got to get, you know, brave. She gets shy sometimes. She's so
1: she's
0: good.
1: She's street performing in
0: Mount
1: Vernon,
0: though.
1: That's
0: true. That's true. She does.
1: Yeah, right?
0: For total strangers.
1: Yes.
0: Abigail. All right. Boost in and let us know. We'd love to hear it. I think it would be great. Little bit of, get somebody in the audience, too, to join us with a few extra instruments. And then we do a little thing at Linux Fest. Put it on the live stream. I mean, I'm just saying. Wouldn't that be pretty great?
1: That would.
0: All right. Now, I have a story to share. Some of you may know the history a bit, but in case you don't, some of it will be told to you in the form of song.

0: They're back. They're back. You see, a couple of years ago, I fought a war with rats. Now, some background first before we get into this. You see, years ago, after our divorce, I had a big brain realization that, oh, you know, road trips are great. And if I could physically limit the size of where I live, this is one of many things I thought of, then I could physically limit the amount of crap I could collect, which honestly has always been a problem. I just collect a lot of old tech and junk stuff that years later, I'm like, why do I still have this? And, you know, if Abby was here going to join us today, I was going to make a joke that it also forces them not to go hide in their rooms when they come visit dad. But that was for her, for her benefit. So, you know, big brain stuff I thought about. There was also a lot of things I didn't consider about an RV. And one of them, I was never going to know until it was too late. I don't think anybody was ever going to tell me this lesson. So I like to pass it on to the audience. It matters for RVs, trailers, and cars. Mm-hmm. And that is, RVs, just like your automobile, have to follow certain environmental regulations, which means a good deal of the electrical wiring in an RV is made out of soy, just like your car. Specifically, it's a soy-based insulation that they wrap the electrical wiring in. So that way, you know, if you threw the RV in a landfill, it would degrade over time, just like if a car went into a landfill. The problem is, that's a tasty treat just waiting for rats. So about 2 years ago, my neighbor decided to tear down an old shed of theirs. It was an old cargo trailer from the 60s that had been taken off the back of a truck and then converted into a shed, just sort of like plopped down on the land. And it's probably been degrading since the 60s. And it was a total rat village. And that shed came down in about 30 minutes. They came over and knocked that thing out in about 30 minutes. And all the rats that lived in there spread out looking for a new shelter. This is a couple years ago. This is what happened, yeah.
1: But you watched that? You watched all the rats?
0: No. No.
1: Okay.
0: I was not actually there when they tore it down.
1: Oh, okay.
0: But a couple of the rats found their way into the RV.
1: Mm-hmm.
0: And I have a fun fact to tell you about rats. Would you like some fun rat facts?
1: Oh, boy. Okay.
0: So rats can reproduce at ridiculous rates.
1: In fact, Ratatouille tells me that.
0: That is true. That is true. In fact, I went and looked up and I got some stats for you. You ready for this?
1: Yes.
0: Rats can breed year round, and a female rat can become pregnant again in just 48 hours after giving birth. Meaning they can have a litter every 3 weeks, potentially producing 5 to 10 litters every year, and each litter is up to 12 rats.
1: Oh my goodness.
0: Yeah. So, and baby rats can start having babies themselves within 2 months.
1: No.
0: Yeah. So I got this piece from the National Geographic. I'll link to it in the show notes too. There's just some wild, interesting facts about rats in here that, yes, I have had to learn.
1: Horrible.
2: Rats are running amok. But generally here in India, they're not reviled the way they can be in the United States. In fact, to many in India, rats are sacred. 80% of the Indian population is Hindu. And in the Hindu religion, rats are believed to be companions of the god Ganesh. Rats are admired and revered for their cunning and adaptability. And it goes against the religion of many Indians to kill them. Hence,
1: okay.
2: Well, the rats reproduce at such a ferocious rate, they can't be contained, stopped, or even slowed down. Let's do the math. Each mother rat can have up to 12 babies in a litter. She can have a litter a month, 144 babies a year. Her babies will start having babies 2 months after they're born. And those babies will start having babies 2 months after that. One couple, just one, can produce 15,000 descendants in a year. So where are all these rats going to live? In burrows that have to be dug out and expanded and remodeled constantly, which is what helps keep the rats' teeth from growing too long. Of course, with all these tunnels comes the accidental meeting of two alpha males.
0: They're so weird. And so they are just breeding like crazy. So I knew once they got into the RV, we had to get them out. Again, this is a couple years ago. So I went to war. you know, and our RV did take some serious damage just in the few, you know, maybe 5 days they were in there, but we got them out. The least problem is they can stink the place up because they're pissing and crapping constantly.
1: Mm-hmm.
0: But actual damage occurred. Our kitchen slide died. They chewed through the control wires. So with our slide stuck out, we were DOA.
1: Mm-hmm.
0: We couldn't leave. So we couldn't go get repaired because we couldn't bring our slide and we couldn't go down the road. They also ate through one of our high voltage lines, exposing down to the metal wire, which I just happened to find could have been a major fire hazard. They ate through two of my three external drive camera lines. To this day, I still don't have my turn signal cameras.
1: Oh, wow.
0: For my blind spots in a 40-foot long RV.
1: Jeff?
0: Yeah. We had to learn to fix all of this ourselves because we couldn't leave to get it fixed. And we can't even be sure for 100% certainty that we found everything. So I've set up like motion detectors and cameras in the spots that I think, you know, where they kind of congregated.
1: Motion detectors sensitive enough to pick up a rat? Because like
0: hopefully.
1: My cats don't get picked up on my Ring.
0: Oh, yeah. No, it'll pick. Yeah, it should. Because it has picked up a mouse. We got a field mouse when we were at Ovenhills once and it picked it up.
1: Hmm.
0: So fast forward to this week.
1: Okay.
0: About 2 years later. It's this weekend. Now, the same neighbor that had the shed, she has a house that's, you know, 5-6 feet from our RV. We're really close. And she informs me, hey, just so you know, we're going to be using a lot of water today. So if you see a lot or hear a lot of water running, don't worry. It's going to be going for hours. Right. I had that same look on my face. I'm like, that's an odd thing to warn me about. So I press for a little more information. I'm like, so what's going on? What you doing?
1: Why? Yeah.
0: Also, because she's pretty careful about the amount of water she uses.
1: Right.
0: So she proceeds to tell me that for the next few days, she's going to flood out her crawl space under her house. She's going to fill it to the brim. Which shocked me because, you know, black mold, exposed wood, you know, eroding
1: foundation.
0: The foundation.
1: Yeah.
0: Not to mention that even if you did kill the rats, then you'd have like tons of dead rats.
1: Ew, carcasses, yeah.
0: So, yeah, so she tells me that I've got a rat problem and their solution is they're going to flood them out. They're going to flood the rats out. And my head starts spinning.
1: Yeah.
0: Right? As I start learning more information.
1: You're like, where's my armor?
0: Right. I'm thinking, first of all, like, is this even a strategy anybody employs?
1: Right. Yeah. That's what I'm saying.
0: There's got to be a lot of downsides, right? And then also, are rats going to care about water? No.
1: Right. The sewer.
3: It's an urban dweller's worst nightmare. A rat in the toilet. It's scary, but it does happen.
4: Good afternoon. You reach rodent control.
3: Washington, D.C.'s rodent control receives a couple of complaints each year.
4: You have a rat in your toilet?
3: How does this ultimate rat invasion actually occur? First, it could easily sneak into grates or manhole covers open to the street. Residential sewer pipes feed into the main tunnel. A rat might consider this path an irresistible opportunity for exploration.
0: So in this video, the rat is swimming, it's soaking wet, and it's literally surfing on trash floating in water. Like, it gives no crap about the water. But not only that, they're excellent swimmers.
3: Its sharp claws allow the rat to scale almost any vertical surface. The rat is in the home's internal pipes, going up. Now it faces the biggest test, getting through the last few feet of the narrow, maze-like toilet pipes. Is this even possible? The underwater passage leaves no room for error. At a turn, the rat finds a pocket of air, just enough to help it push on to the end of the line. How does it collapse its body like that?
0: So there's a pinch point, you know, right where you flush, it gets the drain gets really tight and the rat just sort of slinks right through.
1: Yeah.
0: Well, they have a superpower. They have a literal mutation.
3: Take a look at this rat's attempt to get to the other side of the tiny hole. If a rat can fit its head through an opening, the rest is easy because of its internal acrobatics. When squeezing through a constricted space, the pressure causes the ribs to give way. At the spine, the ribs are hinged, allowing them to effortlessly collapse.
1: Gross.
3: How does the rat deal with all that water? What if someone flushes? We think of rats as land animals, but it turns out they're expert swimmers. Rats paddle with their back legs while their front feet steer. The tail also works as a kind of rudder.
1: Okay, but they look really cute swimming. Like, you
3: rats
1: should check the show notes for the video.
3: Stamina. They can tread water for 3 days straight.
1: What?
0: They can tread water for 3 days straight.
1: That's crazy. You know, if I opened my toilet seat and there was a rat in there, I would no longer need to go potty.
0: No, yeah, no, that's for sure. That's for sure. So I knew this crawl space flooding technique was going to be a failed strategy. So I kept pressing for more information. And what I discovered is that they've been hearing rats for at least a year.
1: Oh.
0: They haven't said much. Why would you, I suppose? But now it's escalated. They're finding visual evidence everywhere, holes in the wall.
1: Oh, yeah.
0: Including the newly refurbished kitchen and laundry room, food bags with holes in the sides. Turds on the floor. They've also noticed that it's gone from just hearing them under the floorboards mm-hmm. to now they're in the sides of the walls and in the ceiling. So they're everywhere.
1: Yeah. So interestingly, Bella asked me if we have rats on the roof today. Like literally today. And we do have a rock wall along the house where rats are living, but I've never had a rat in or a mouse in the house ever. And what she's hearing is the vents.
0: Oh, open and closing.
1: Opening and closing. Or the
0: squirrels too.
1: The birds.
0: Oh yeah, that too.
1: Cleaning out the gutter or the detritus that's on the roof. So So this is a very timely.
0: Yeah. And you gotta have your rat radar going. Because once they're in, you gotta get them out as fast as possible. But here's the problem. We know if they've been in there for about a year, we know what their reproduction rate is.
1: 15,000.
0: And they're being fed. And they have a shelter and they're staying warm.
1: Yeah.
0: And this is sad for them because this is damaging their home. Like an inspector would find this damage.
1: Mm-hmm.
0: This is, you know, not good for the value. So my number one concern is that, A, they're not doing much. And eventually, I'm just going to have this never-ending stream of rats coming to the RV. Because there's just going to be hundreds of them.
1: Mm-hmm.
0: Literally. Or concern number two is they do go to war and then the rats flee and seek shelter in my RV like they did when they mm-hmm. took down the shed.
1: Yeah.
0: So either scenario, if they do nothing is bad.
1: Yep.
0: Or if they go to if they take action is bad for me.
1: Yep. I took the kids camping some time ago, and there was a really nice adjacent campground, and the gal gave us hot chocolate packets, right? But I didn't have the things to do hot chocolate. So I put them in my car, and that night I had also turned on my car for a little bit to charge my phone
0: mm-hmm.
1: or my watch, right? Because I can't miss my goals. The warmth from my car.
0: Oh, attracted.
1: Attracted the mice, and then they ate into those hot chocolate packets. And I brought mice home with me.
0: Oh, geez.
1: So I ended up having to put little traps in my car.
0: Yeah.
1: And I didn't know how many I brought home. Yeah. It ended up being two or three, but yeah.
0: The woods.
1: Yeah.
0: It's the woods. They're out there, it turns out. So like I'm like, what do I do here, right? Because I've got this nice, warm safe haven
1: yep.
0: with soy-smelling electrical wiring
1: yep.
0: that I already know
1: tasty.
0: Is a problem.
1: Super tasty.
0: Mm-hmm. So this is Sunday. I'm talking to Hadi, and I'm like, I think we got to leave. We got to go.
1: What?
0: Yeah, like we got
1: to
0: like
1: go to another place that also has rats?
0: Well, I mean, like yeah, well, that's just it.
1: right?
0: Where do you go?
1: Yeah.
0: Like, because well, there are other places, but rats are a big problem.
1: Yeah. There is like, because I've talked to Terminix about this before. There is something that would that they would eat, mm-hmm. and then it would dry them out, so mm-hmm. the like the rotting corpse isn't a problem. They would just like die from the inside out. Sounds horrible. I'm not necessarily like I'm a catch and release, but
0: mm-hmm. I have a couple of traps that we have in the RV, so if they get in and stuff. But yeah, it is a problem if they die somewhere in the walls.
1: Yeah.
0: And right now, for me, like getting a single rat in the RV is just not an option.
1: Mm-mm.
0: I think it could be the death blow. So Monday, while I was still sick and working, I was in between all that packing up the RV all day long. And by the time Hadia got home from work, we were ready to go.
1: Packing up the RV for where?
0: Well, we didn't have anywhere to go.
1: Oh, did you go anywhere?
0: Well, so here's the problem is we might need to be out for weeks. If you think about the scale of this problem.
1: Yeah. Well, is she going to do something different than flood the foundation?
0: Well, that's just
1: it. Or the crawl space? Were you able to talk some sense into the neighbor?
0: Well, she's thinking she's been paying for these people to come out and rotate traps, and maybe they can do something, but they're worthless. So,
1: well, clearly that's not working.
0: I was thinking about asking if she'd let me take care of it, but I don't want to crawl around in her crawl space.
1: Ew, no.
0: Yeah, I know. I know, it's like they needs to get, I know. So where do we go? And the other problem is that we just spent a week at the RV resort with the kids doing swimming and stuff.
1: Mm-hmm.
0: So we just blew our camping budget on that.
1: Yeah.
0: Like, fine. We were fine. We were happy to do it, but that's what we plan to spend that money on. And if you stay a week at an RV park, it's so expensive after COVID now. It's somewhere between $700 to $1,200 a week to stay at an RV park.
1: That's crazy.
0: There are overnight spots that are free, but you can only stay overnight.
1: Mm-hmm.
0: And you don't really want to leave the rig there all day while you're working alone.
1: Yeah.
0: That's not great. And that's when Hadiya had the big brain idea.
1: Ooh.
0: It's really genius.
1: Okay.
0: Because we needed somewhere we could go and maybe stay for a few days. It wasn't expensive.
1: Mm-hmm.
0: And so she thought, why don't we call up the repair shop? We got a couple of like low-key items on our list that they could work on for a couple of days that aren't going to be super expensive. And we'll end up probably spending half what we would have spent on an RV park.
1: Oh, my gosh.
0: We'll get these things fixed, and we'll have a place to store the RV during the day that's safe and secure.
1: Nice.
0: So, Betsy got home. We called them that morning, Monday morning, left them a voicemail, and they're like, yeah, bring it on in, drop it off, and we'll just work on it for the next couple of days. We're like, great. Do you mind if we stay in it?
1: Oh, seriously?
0: Yeah.
1: You're going to live there at the repair shop?
0: Yeah, so I slept in a parking lot last night.
1: Oh, my gosh. That's so funny.
0: Yeah, it was fine. You know, we've got batteries, and we've got solar and generator, so it was totally fine. And then we'll probably just head out into the woods. We'll still have to watch for meese, but I'll take a field mouse over a rat any day.
1: Mm-hmm.
0: And then in a few days, one of our favorite campgrounds opens up. We might swing over there for a bit.
1: Mm-hmm.
0: And then it's Linux Fest.
1: Yeah.
0: And then I'm going to decide what to do after that.
1: Mm-hmm.
0: But I have no sense that this is going to get taken care of in the meantime. And it's like, you got to do it now. You want to strike now. But I think the scale of the problem is almost like fumigation.
1: Yeah, right? It sounds like it.
0: In top to bottom.
1: Walls?
0: And the ceiling and the crawl space. And that's just a massive job. It's thousands of dollars and you got to call professionals.
1: Mm-hmm.
0: Whoof. I'll tell you what, though. Talk about a problem you don't need, right? It's tax season. There's tons of things going on. We're going to be celebrating Dylan's birthday this coming weekend. There's a lot going on. Did not need this problem. So I'd love to know what you'd do. Call in, give me your tips or your rat stories or any questions if I left anything out. 774-462-5667. We're going to play a value for value track when we come back. If there's any calls, we'll take them and then we'll play voicemails. Again, it's 774-462-5667. And for our track this week, brand new, released April 4th by an artist who's delivered in the past 2 weeks in Nashville. And the track name is Getaway.

0: There you have it. Getaway.
1: I liked it.
0: Yeah. If you boost during the song, 95% of the sats go to the artist. Now, we did get some voicemails this week, and Open Source Accountant is our very first caller.

0: Hello, Chris, Andrews, and the rest of the JB fam. This is Derek, the open source accountant. I'm calling in to let you know not only will I be at Linux Fest Northwest, my wonderful wife has decided to come along with me after a wonderful Spokane meetup. And a little feedback on the Linux Unplugged game session. I love it. And that is what finally got my wife to decide to go fully Linux. And now she will never open Windows again. It gets very hot and the air conditioning bill goes through the roof in the summer, but, you know, anything for a wife that runs Linux, right? Anyways, can't wait to see you guys at Linux Fest Northwest. Hope you guys have a great show. See you later.
1: That's a great story.
2: Yeah, it is.
1: I love to hear that. Very, very, very tickled. I shared that with the boys, too. And looking forward to seeing you guys at Linux Fest Northwest. Our next caller came from Faraday Fedora.
3: Hey, Chris and Angelo. This is Faraday Fedora calling in. Just giving my road tripping tips that I always do for long trips. I always like to get my vehicle in for like a service 2 weeks in advance. One, just get everything kind of ironed out and see if there's any problems before you get on the road. And then also just having better tools than what your car comes with. It's no fun changing a tire with a tire iron, so I always like to bring an impact gun with me and stuff like that.
2: Oh.
3: But also, being an amateur radio guy, bring a radio. So anything to have when you're out in the middle of nowhere and there's no cell reception. Talk to you guys later. Bye.
1: Thank
2: Perfect.
1: You,
2: yep, I'm ahead of you on that. I got an oil change. I got new tires because I had worn them down in some weird way that I think only women can. Crazy women drivers. And I got my seat fixed because it like reclines, but then it won't go back forward, right? And I need to be able to swap driving with a tall person. So what's interesting is when I picked it up after they fixed that, because they had to replace the whole seat frame, the whole seat moving forward and back stopped functioning in the same way. Yeah. And I'm like, okay, this is a joke, right? Like, but that was just a loose plug, apparently.
1: Oh, okay.
2: All of it was covered under warranty. Not all of that. Just the seat issues was covered under warranty, thankfully. But yes, very good. If I had not already done an oil change and new tires, that would have been a really, or it is a very good advice. Thank you.
1: Yeah, it was great. We got a live call. Let's turn over to our live caller from Redmond, Washington. What's it say there, Andrews?
4: Cannot change the
2: call status because call is not in progress. Cannot redirect.
1: Maybe they hung up. They hunged up.
2: Oh,
1: too bad. They were just about to make it on. Right as I hit answer, they hung up.
2: We could call them back.
1: Should we? You want me to call them back? I'll call them back. Never done that. Let's see what that's like.
2: Do you have it that track recording?
1: We'll find out.
2: Okay.
1: We'll see. Caller, are you there, Redmond? Hello.
5: Dad!
1: Hey. How you doing, girl?
5: Oh, I'm doing good. I'm with Bella.
1: What's Bella doing? Why isn't she at school? What's going on? What are you up to?
5: It's spring break, Dad.
1: Oh, that's a pretty good excuse. All right. How are you doing? You feeling okay?
5: Yeah, but my nose is super clogged.
1: I can tell. Yeah, I'm almost over it myself.
5: Yeah.
1: Are you making Bella a delicious breakfast?
5: I'm eating my breakfast that me and Mom got this morning.
1: Oh, okay. All right. Tell Bella we said hi.
5: Bella, Dad says hi. Hi, Dad.
1: Hey, girl. All right. Thanks for calling. It's nice to hear from you. Miss you. All right.
5: Miss you. Love gun.
1: Love gun. Enjoy summer or spring break. You know, whatever it is. The kids constantly get off school.
5: You're old.
1: Constantly out of school. All right. Love gun.
5: Love gun.
1: Okay. Thanks for calling. So back to the voicemails. That's fun, isn't it?
2: Mm-hmm.
1: A guy named Ryan called in twice, and I fat-fingered his second voicemail, and there's no undelete I discovered.
2: Oh, no.
1: So he had, I did get one of them, but I do remember his advice for you. It was some road trip advice for you for elderly folks.
2: Mm-hmm. Okay.
1: And that was one of the things when he had to move his folks that he thought was really useful is they had like a sheet printed out with all of their insurance information, mm-hmm. like everything he needed on one sheet in case anything came up.
2: Yep.
1: And he also suggested that having power of attorney was extremely useful.
2: I requested one of those, and power of attorney I did mention, but I'm not sure if we would be able to get that done in time. But somebody does have power of attorney,
1: I remember him saying, when you need it, you really need it. That's what he said. All right, and then this was the voicemail I did manage to save.
6: Launch crew, this is the guy named Ryan, long time, second time.
4: I'm just calling in because I just finished up the episode about sleep, or as I like to think of it, that's the whole episode about millennials gracelessly aging. Ah. You know, I'm rocking a CPAP these days.
1: That's
4: kind of helpful, but I was still feeling fatigued. Turns out that I get to join the Hashimoto's Club, and now I'm rocking some thyroid medications in the morning, and that's been a game changer. But this last week, I've incurred a running injury, and it's waking me up at about 3 a.m. in the morning with knee pain, and has just thrown me for a loop. Oh, man, it sucks getting old. anyway, thanks for the great episode, and I look forward to future episodes. Thanks, everyone.
1: Thanks, all right. Guy named Ryan.
2: The guy named Ryan. So I am in the Hashimoto's Club as well, and I got it after Dylan was born. Right. Or it developed or activated or whatever. But then, you know, I got pregnant twice after that, and trying to take that in the morning and not eat when you're pregnant is really difficult. So I actually switched to taking the medicine at night because I just do dinner at like 4 or 5 and then I just don't eat for the rest of the night. So I don't have to worry about iron or calcium or zinc, which you can't have when you're taking the synthetic hormones. So anyway, if that works for you, maybe switch to night and that might be better.
1: Mm-hmm. And then you get to humble brag that you intermittent fast.
2: Yeah, actually, it is built in intermittent fasting for sure. Yeah. And then I can eat whatever I want. Like most breakfasts should be high protein with iron and calcium. So like, how do you even avoid that? There's just no way.
1: I think what this tells us is we need an aging millennials matrix support group. Yeah. All right, just a couple more left. This one's from Monty.
6: Hello. This is Monty calling.
7: Monty, it's Daddy.
6: Well, they can't call me Daddy.
2: Oh my gosh, yes we can.
6: Anyway, my question for you guys is, what is the launch? I've been enjoying the show, but I don't know what it is. Is it a news show? Do you guys have specific topics that you cover? What's the deal? Anyway, this drawer is full of Fruit Loops.
1: What is the launch? It's perplexing. It's confusing. I think I like it, but I don't know what it is. Yeah, we get that. We hear that. You know, what we wanted to do after Coda Radio went independent is we wanted to create something that would be of value for our members and our long-timers. As we kind of sit back and evaluate our options, it's nice to have something that the core crew likes that we can continue to drive value for our Jupiter party. And so it's our option, it's our opportunity to connect with you outside of the confines of the regular shows, which are generally very much on topic, very much focused on signal, and not so much on this type of stuff that we talk about. Does that make sense?
2: Additionally, it's kind of all ages and all genders, right? Mm-hmm. Like, so it's not, like, I don't know, like with the faux show, there were a lot of girlfriends and wives that joined their boyfriends and husbands to listen in. And this kind of hits that vibe as well. Like if they aren't into the really high tech stuff, it's just a nice laid back. And then our kids have enjoyed it and they are, you know, 11, 14 and almost 16, which is crazy. So, yeah.
1: Yeah, they get to participate in a way they never have before, too. Thank you. Good question. And I hope it means that you'll continue listening. I hope. We got a new member who called in, too.
8: Hey, Chris. I've listened to you guys for a few years and recently decided to become a member. I just wanted to mention, I just found out you can jailbreak the e-ink Kindles, pretty much any model. And the thing that really sold me was, damn it, Jeff, on YouTube, in his video, was controlling Home Assistant. And as soon as I saw that, I was like, A, I got to call in and tell you. B, I'm going to get one. So, I think I'm going to try jailbreaking that and see where it goes. Just figured you might want to know.
1: Yeah, you had me at controlling Home Assistant. I could picture that. A low-power e-ink display up on the wall. Definitely let me know how that goes. Because I've got like a, I don't know, the Kindles that update so often, a 2 or 3 year old Kindle that I would happily jailbreak to do that. All right, rounding us out is listener Chris.
9: Hey, Chris. Hey, Angela. This is Chris. Just found JB at the beginning of this year. Kind of sad I didn't find it earlier. Listen to all of Self-Hosted. Fantastic show. Kind of funny to relate to the journey you guys went through. And
1: oh, We're losing him. And, oh, there it goes. Well, thank you for the call, listener Chris, and it's good to hear from you. Feel free to call back and finish the story. All right, since that one got cut short, we'll sneak in a little Magnolia Mayhem here. Oh, and we have an important call to

0: the point when he doesn't just blow through it naturally, it's on me now. And so every day, or every at least once a week, I run into this situation where I have to go play through a level of Portal because he isn't a natural at it for some reason.
1: Yeah.
0: But I don't know. That's just that's me winging the what should have been two of us. But yeah. Anyways, cool. Don't know how to end this.
1: There you go.
2: Don't know how to end this. End.
1: I love that moment. Those are memories right there. That's what you're making right there. Thanks for sharing that with us, Mayhem. And then we did seem to have a Canadian caller who was a little confused about the show as well.
2: Okay.
3: Hello? Is this the lunch? Is this thing working? I think there must be something wrong going on here. Maybe some time dilation or alternative timelines, because every Tuesday I set up for the lunch and I sit here and the lunch never comes. And I don't know why that is. So I think maybe your lunch is broken.
2: Oh my gosh.
3: If you can get back to me about that. Thank you.
1: We'll get somebody on it right away. We'll make sure that lunch gets out there. You just keep waiting.
4: And now it is time for Le Boost.
1: And Devator is our baller booster this week with 26,068 sats.
5: Hey, Rich Lobster!
1: So, as it turns out, I got my kid tickets 6 months ago to go to a show on the Saturday of Linux Fest. Oh, no.
2: But so it's going on Sunday, too.
1: Yes, I won't be able to make it from Spokane.
2: No. But live Linux Unplugged from the fest on Sunday.
1: It's true. See, I wonder if he would vote yes to a live stream on Saturday. For sleep,
2: oh,
1: I'm
2: yeah.
1: lucky with 5 hours a night of broken, sad sleep. I can never fall asleep, and life makes me wake up before I'm ready.
2: Mm-hmm.
1: Been a struggle for a couple of decades now. Yeah, I think your body starts to just adapt, not like in a good way, but like I wake up 4:50, 4:30, 5 in the between the 4:30 and 5 o'clock hour every day now. I did it long enough. Like I can't undo it now. It's horrible, stupid. Every now and then, like last Saturday, I think because I was sick, I managed to sleep in until like 8:30 or 9.
2: Whoa!
1: Oh, it's a treat. It's a treat
2: with your mask on.
1: I don't know about that time.
2: Oh, come on.
1: But the last two nights I have.
2: Okay, good.
1: Yeah, the last two nights have been mask on nights, and it's. Makes all the difference.
2: It sure does.
1: Woohoo! Let me tell you what. Thank you for the boost. Appreciate that. Always nice to hear from you, Dev, and we'll miss seeing you. Adversary 17 is here with Spaceballs Boost.
6: So the combination is 1, 2, 3, 4, 5.
1: There you go. And he gives a shout out to our special guest host last week, which was Abby.
7: And the value of this, it's negative.
1: He says, hi, Abby. Glad you joined the episode.
2: Mm-hmm. She did. She was such a natural. Like, she laughed at a lot of places where you and I are silently laughing to ourselves because we just know. But, like, she did. So she's a natural. I can't wait to have her on more.
1: Now, I mean, we did get her on. She just called us. So we texted. But, yeah.
2: Yeah.
1: Yeah, I agree. She did great. Thank you, Adversary. It's nice to hear from you. Watsy, also known as Ryan, came in with 3,333 sats. No message, though. That's okay. King Eagle came in with 2,333 sats. So Chris makes the songs, but who in the family has the real musical talent? That question was on point.
2: Right? That's, yeah, we covered it. Because, yeah, this is a boost from last week or since last week's episode. And nobody gets a preview of our show notes.
1: Look at you, King Eagle. You caught it. Definitely not me. I got the prompt skills. It definitely came from the mom side of the family. Zan's Rick's check came in with 12,222 sats.
8: Oh my God, this drawer is filled with Fruit Loops.
1: Love the show. Hope to catch it live today. Hey, cool. I hope you're watching live right now. Road trip tip. Dedicate one device to do the Wi-Fi tethering for devices that need Wi-Fi, then leave that dedicated device plugged in.
2: That is smart. I have two USB ports in the front, and I don't remember. I have at least one in the back. But yes, I am worried, though, about, you know, it is California,
1: mm-hmm.
2: and it's going to be warmer,
1: mm.
2: and having

0: a device, Wi-Fi, and charging. Like, it's going to...
1: Yeah, you want to keep it in the shade.
0: Oh, well, no, it will. Like, it's overheated even in, like, a little cubby. Well, not a closed cubby, but, like, it's an open area. Like, but it still has overheated. So, but yes, that is...
1: You know
0: is
1: what
0: a...
1: I have my phone now, which has worked, is I got one of those stupid vent mounts where you pinch it in the vent. And then I mount the phone there.
0: It is a stupid vent mount. Yeah. It is stupid.
1: And then the vent blows on it. The air conditioning blows on it. And it keeps the phone cool.
0: Okay. Well, I need airflow to not get sick.
1: I know there's that, too. It does cut down on the airflow.
0: And then it would probably be in direct sunlight, which will toast the battery.
1: And the other problem is when you run the heat. But for those one times when you're doing the air conditioning is the right situation, it does work. Thank you, everybody. That's all the boosts. It's a small batch. It's a brand new show, so I suppose that's okay. And thank you, everybody, who streams sats. 15 of you just stream sats as you listen. You collectively stacked 13,495 of them Satoshis. You combine that with our boosters. The show, this episode, 117. All my shows are in the hundreds. This is the only one. Actually, Twib isn't. But episode 17 of the launch stacked 69,796 sats. Now, if you want to boost, the easiest way to do it is Fountain FM. 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It's transcripts. 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

0: got a couple of interesting stories for us to get into. And, you know, sometimes you have a stressful week. Maybe you're protecting your home from rats, dealing with other things like spring break and birthdays and taxes. Mm-hmm. So you want to go for a nice spiritual cleansing.
1: Ooh.
0: And you end up getting ripped off.
2: Woman police say pretended to be a tarot card reader is facing multiple charges. She's accused of stealing from a man who went to her for a spiritual cleansing. 67-year-old Carmen Valdez de Miguel is accused of taking $3,000 from the man, claiming it was for a deeper cleansing. She refused to give the man his money back after performing the ritual. She now faces multiple charges, including organizing a scheme to defraud. She's being held on an immigration hold.
0: I'm on this gal's side. Who's to say how much a deep spiritual cleansing costs? Perhaps it costs $3,000.
1: I've never had a tarot reading. I would be interested in it, but I certainly wouldn't drop $3,000.
0: I mean, this guy went in. She says, do you want the spiritual cleansing? And he says, I'd like the deep spiritual cleansing. She's like, all right, that's going to be another $2,000. He's the guy that says, okay.
1: Maybe he had different expectations of what the cleansing was.
0: Yeah, how do you even measure the results? You're like, you know what? Not quite clean enough. I still see a few spots over here. Not clean enough.
1: No, I mean, like, maybe the spiritual cleansing was code for something else.
0: Oh.
1: Yeah, that went right over your head.
0: It did.
1: I even, like, gave you, like, you a look, like, and you missed it completely.
0: You're talking like a spiritual cleansing with a happy ending kind of spiritual cleansing.
1: Yeah.
0: And perhaps that's how you'd measure it, is that ending wasn't too happy.
1: Right.
0: That would be so much funnier. I think the guy went in for a tarot card reading. And she's like, hey, do you want the upgrade? And dude's like, sure, I'll take the upgrade. I don't know. All right, so here's a story. This one's wild. So instead of rats, this restaurant owner had to deal with horrible, horrible flooding in his restaurant. And he came up with a super unique solution to try to save his restaurant from the river coming in.
3: You can see the water right now where we are standing is about 3 feet deep.
4: This restaurant owner deliberately filled his riverfront business with fresh water to keep dirty floodwaters out amid widespread flooding in Kentucky.
1: Okay. Wow.
3: Taking you to the front door here, you can see the stark difference between the inside water and the outside water. And I might even be able to see my foot down here.
0: So they filled the inside of the restaurant themselves.
4: Waters Riverside Grill near Louisville said that the fresh water will keep flood waters up to 5 or 6 feet out until the pressure is too much and outside water begins to flow in. Masterson and his staff removed all the kitchen appliances and electronic panels in the restaurant before his crew filled up the interior using sinks, faucets, and a well water pump.
1: Wow.
0: Is that not...
1: That's crazy.
0: That's a Hail Mary strategy right there. That's my kind of vibe.
1: There's going to be a lot of cleanup after that, even with clean water. Like,
0: oh, I know.
1: Because,
0: you know, damage.
1: My parents had a restaurant on the Pike Hill Climb by the Pike Place Market. And I can't remember if it was a water main burst or whatever, but it filled the restaurant, which was on the second level. And man, we were cleaning that up for so long and trying to dry it out. Like, it's
0: yeah,
1: horrible.
0: I mean, they prepared as much as they could by taking out like all of their kitchen
1: of course.
0: Gear, but you're still going to have like the tile floor.
1: Residual. Like,
0: yeah,
1: so many.
0: It gets into the wall. It gets under the floor. There's mold. I mean, at least it's worse though when it's river water.
1: Yeah.
0: So there's that, I guess.
1: Yeah.
0: Crazy Hail Mary strategy. And just like the guts. To be like, we're going to flood it ourselves.
1: Yep.
0: Wow.
1: That's outside the box thinking.
0: Yeah, it sure
1: is.
0: I
1: approve.
0: All right. One feel-good story to end on. An owner is reignited with her dog 5 years after it goes missing.
1: Oh, these always make me cry.
5: A reunion of a lifetime. Debbie LaFleur is reunited with her Yorkie Kingston that has been missing for 5 years.
6: Never. I never thought I would see him again.
5: Kingston went missing from Lake Charles, Louisiana in 2020 after Hurricane Laura. Now he shows up 300 miles away from home on the back porch of the Southern Miss Kappa Sick House.
7: And I walk outside and there's just this Yorkie just sitting there in a red t-shirt.
5: Kappa Sick president Neil Rachel and his fraternity brothers took him in and started calling him Benji.
7: The next day, our vice president went and got his chip checked, and that's when we found out that his name was actually Kingston, not Benji, and he had been missing for 5 years, which is kind of crazy.
6: But before I could call him, he called me. My heart just started pounding, and I told my boss, I was like, I found Kingston. And we both just started yelling and screaming.
5: LaFleur and her son made the four-hour trip to Hattiesburg, Mississippi to bring Kingston back to Louisiana.
7: I'm talking about as soon as she got out the car and he saw her, We've never seen Benji run like that, and he's sweating with his ears perked up.
1: Aww.
7: And it was awesome to see.
8: She says the only thing that could have made this moment better is if her husband Joe got to be there too.
6: They were best friends. I mean, they were like two peas in a pod. The only down part is that my husband is gone now, but he's probably made this all happen for us.
8: Now Kingston is leaving Hattiesburg an honorary fraternity brother.
7: He's like a member of the chapter right now. He's done everything with us for the past week. And through our eyes, at least, he's a Kappa Sig.
8: LaFleur says she'll always be grateful for the members of Kappa Sig.
6: Wonderful, wonderful guys. I mean, everybody wouldn't have done that, you know, taking the time out to find, you know, who the owner was, yeah.
0: Isn't that a great story?
1: That
0: and
1: he ended up
0: with a bunch of college frat boys, and they got it done.
1: You know, because we could see the video. The video wasn't as good for me as other reuniting. When it's a bigger dog and they're just like
0: ridiculously
1: the
0: happy.
1: Tail is wagging the dog and they're just like licking and whatever. This one was a little anticlimactic visually, but it is a super sweet story.
0: It really is. It just makes me think if that ever happened with Levi, I would be a mess. Love that damn dog. Now, if you're going to make it out to Linux Fest, join the others and give us a call or send us a boost and let us know if you're coming. We can start making a list and putting booster names to real faces and all of that. So we'd love to hear from you. But that's it. Links to what we talked about today will be at Winkly.
1: Mm-hmm.
0: Yeah, we could make that happen. No, it's weeklylaunch.rocks. I was hoping it's such a weird URL, you know, a .rocks. Maybe it'd stick. I don't know. Oh, no, it was cheap. That's what it was. It was cheap.
1: Yeah, right.
0: Weeklylaunch.rocks. And, of course, we'd love it if you join us next Tuesday or catch us in your podcast app of choice Wednesday morning. All right, Andrews, it's time to get out of here. From the beautiful Pacific Northwest and the mighty American West Coast, thank you for listening, and we'll see you right back here next week.

0: It's Pocket Office with me, Chris. It might be a pocket office, but Brentley's here too. Hey, Brentley.
1: Well, hello.
0: It's nice to see you.
1: Does this mean I'm in your pocket?
0: I don't exactly know, but okay, it's a big pocket. I shop for the pockets. I optimize for pockets.
1: Smart man.
0: You know, I carry around two phones now, so gotta have big pockets.
1: Necessities, right?
0: You're not a big carry. You eat light, so it's fine. No, we wanted to get together and update everybody on a few things that are going on because we have a few new toys to talk about, and as sometimes happens, we broke things too. So there is a few things to update everybody on. So we wanted to get you a pocket office. And if you're hearing this, you've most likely downloaded this using the brand new Podcasting 2.0 compatible feed. And it more likely than not was delivered to you over the IPFS network. How neat.
1: I think that is so cool. The other thing I love is you don't have to know. Like, it can just work and you don't need to, you know, users and listeners don't need to do anything to be involved. They just kind of works.
0: I love that the IPFS part is 1.0 app compatible as well. That's really nice. And so the way you know you got the new feed is if the Office Hours podcast name has changed to Office Hours 2.0.
1: Will that make it easier to search for in the...
0: I think it might. I don't know. I think it might. We'll try. I kind of punted on the rename thing because I'm just playing around with, like, this is a whole new set of features, and distributing over IPFS is going to be so neat. But if all goes as planned, this will also be the first episode that has AI-generated chapters.
1: You assume we're smart enough to talk in ways that chapters are appropriate for, and I'm not so confident.
0: I'm not either. Because as of right now, I haven't generated them. They could be total garbage.
1: Yeah, I know.
0: We'll have to see. The question is where does AI play a role in production? Because you've got AI chapters it can generate, but it's also seemingly possible now to use different tooling to generate entire episode summaries, right? So what it's doing is it's stringing together Whisper, which is an open source transcription backend software. Whisper outputs to a format that could then be ingested by OpenAI's API. ChatGPT then summarizes the Whisper transcript and generates a podcast summary.
1: This whole like linking of things together, I think that's where the beauty comes in. You know, we were playing with them individually, 6 months ago? Now all of a sudden everything's stringed together. I think I'm starting to like this.
0: Yeah. And since we're going to run it through Whisper to generate the chapters, that's also going to kick us out a transcript for Podcasting 2.0 clients. So this should be the first pocket office or office hours with transcripts.
1: And so tell me, how much of all of this do you have figured out? Or is this just like, this is still an experiment, isn't it?
0: Well, I got the back end tooling figured out. I haven't used it all together yet, and I haven't seen the output yet.
1: So the possibility is there.
0: Because I needed an episode to run through it that I could do all this with. So here we are, right?
1: That's why you brought me here. Now I understand.
0: We'll see if the AI can figure out who the heck you are.
1: Right.
0: We'll see about that. But let's talk about what broke. Because whenever you introduce new stuff, unfortunately, things break.
1: You said you as in me, but it was you. You introduced new stuff.
0: It was the Royal. It was the Royal.
1: Okay. Yeah. All right.
0: So starting with IPFS, IPFS podcasting is working really good. My node seems wonky. And I've had issues where it's had to re-download files a few times. That's been solved. But I've also had to reboot it now about 3 times. I've had to reboot the box. Thankfully, their network becomes aware of when a node kind of disappears. And they send you an email after a certain amount of time saying, hey, we haven't heard from your node. Is everything okay? And then that tells me, okay, I got to go reboot it again. And then I reboot it again and it's fine for a few days.
1: The like dreaded email. Do you know what's going on under the hood? Any possibility of solving it?
0: I haven't really dug in too deep. I don't see anything in the logs that I checked. There's like an IPFS podcasting log. Everything there looks pretty basic. I'm thinking I want to do a clean install. Try it again. Maybe on a different version of it. Maybe I think I might not be on 2204. I can't remember if I'm on 1LTS back or the current. But I want to make sure I get all that squared away and see if I can reproduce a node without problems. Because ideally, I'd like to probably pop up a few nodes around the world to help seed.
1: Yeah, I'm remembering that this was an Ubuntu base with a script on top of it. Is that
0: Mm-hmm. Yeah, script.
1: Yeah,
0: script, which is very handy
1: usually.
0: Yeah, yeah. So I'm just not 100% sure on what happened. What ideally would be amazing is if I could run all of this in a Docker container, and they provide you a Docker compose to get up and get going. That to me would be, then it would take it away from Ubuntu. You could run on anything, even if the container was Ubuntu based. You could run it on anything, including for us Nix, which would be huge for us.
1: Does it seem a bit surprising that these days projects don't just do that by default?
0: Yeah, I guess I was a little surprised. Still you get somebody, one person makes this script, they use Ubuntu. This is how they use Ubuntu, and if you know it does work, so it's a lot of times that's good enough.
1: Yeah, just seems like aged methodology, maybe.
0: Maybe. It really probably needs somebody else in the community to come forward and contribute.
1: Ah, now we're talking.
0: Yeah, okay, so got to get that node stuff figured out. Thankfully, because the show gets distributed to other IPFS nodes, like my node can go offline and it's still fine. It's just I want my node to be able to, in there too, and be able to collect stats and whatnot. But I also broke, and this is a bigger deal, I broke the entire Jupyter Broadcasting website. This doesn't have anything to do with IPFS, but when I was rolling out the fancy new feed for office hours with all the new podcasting 2.0 features that we'll be introducing, I was really clever in that I just set up a nice little redirect. Fireside makes this totally possible. It's built into the Fireside platform. And I just set up a little redirect. So when you go to officehours.hair/RSS, that now takes you to the 2.0 feed I have hosted on Linode Object Storage. It does a redirect to that XML file on Linode Object Storage. Real easy. Check the podcast apps that I tested in. They all got the updates just fine. I patted myself on the back and said, good job, Chris. You've transitioned to a fully 2.0 feed. And off into the weekend I went. And it turned out I broke the web scraper that our community built to scrape new episodes from our various endpoints and auto-generate the website. So can you kind of tell us, give us a little idea what happened there, Brantley? How did I break things?
1: Well, yeah, you did it again, it seems. But what's interesting is sometimes we don't know what's going to break. You know, our systems have been automated, which has been, for the most part, really amazing. Do you remember how you used to make each episode post manually on the website?
0: I can't even. I'm getting close to it with office hours again, but yeah. No, I can't even. It's horrible.
1: So on the whole, it's been amazing and an amazing transition for us. But occasionally things break, you know, especially when Chris is in there dabbling with feeds with his fingers on the pulse. So I think what you ended up doing was making it so that the scraper, which just dives into our Fireside feeds, just scrapes everything. And it wasn't, it wasn't designed to be extremely robust with error reporting. Like, let's say it ran into an error. Right now, it just fails. And really, the better way is to allow it to fail and continue to scrape everything else. So it was failing on office hours because we had some issues there, which I'll talk about in a sec. But what that meant was that no episode was being updated. So Linux Unplugged went out and just never appeared on our website as it usually does. What's great is a new listener picked up on that first and reached out to us and just said, hey, by the way, I noticed, you know, I was really excited for the new episode because this is like week two of me being a new listener. And they didn't find it there, unfortunately. But that said, our website team is amazing. They like dove in and tried to figure it out. Wes stayed up, of course, late and got something at least on the website, but I'm seeing now that Chance just put in a PR like a few minutes before we're recording this, and it looks like there's a fix in the works. So the team is solving your problems, Chris.
0: Yay!
1: What was happening, or at least from what Wes mentioned to me, because I don't know, runs over my head. He mentioned that this scraper started failing because the office hours feed is now redirected to the new podcasting 2.0 test feed that you made, Chris. But unfortunately, that redirects both the slash RSS and slash JSON routes that we were using previously. So the scraper would try to grab them from the JSON route, but it actually ended up with the XML feed that you've made. And so it just
0: broke.
1: Yeah, it just would die.
0: It got XML instead of JSON. And I didn't.
1: I don't know what to do with this, and I'm just going to stop.
0: It's not like it's documented at Fireside that the UI says you're redirecting the /RSS URL. It doesn't say right. anywhere in there about redirecting the slash. I didn't even know it had a /JSON URL.
1: I know, right?
0: That's nice to know. but I didn't know it was redirecting that one. So I didn't even think to warn anybody or anything like that.
1: Well, the interesting thing is none of us thought of it. So it's not only on you, you know.
0: But it's fixed, or it's getting fixed as we record.
1: Yeah, I mean, the newest episodes are on the website now, which is great. And there's a fix in works before another episode goes out. So we shall see what happens on the next scrape.
0: A little extra salt in the wound for that period of time is that around the same time, a little bit earlier, Google revved the API requirements for publishing to YouTube, which broke our ability to publish to YouTube. So we weren't publishing to the main website, and we weren't publishing to YouTube, and it is just a mess. And of course, that requires a little bit of retooling to update for their new API requirements. So that still isn't fully fixed either. Thankfully, the RSS feeds continued to function, and that's really the source of truth for the show. So,
1: ooh. Oops.
0: Yeah, it's summer. It's summer, and things are hot, tell you what. But that was, both of those are on their way to getting fixed. And, you know, kind of unexpected, but I'm glad. It's sort of nice to have this time that we've been retooling to catch this stuff, because it took us a few days to catch all of these things, because you only notice when you publish, and if there's a few days between publishing, you don't even know it's broken.
1: Yeah, it's true. Yeah, I feel like it has exposed some ways that we can do, you know, for instance, the scraping better. The scraping is a bit temporary, let's say long-term temporary, and was designed that way because we knew that eventually we want to move to, you know, generating our own feeds and such. So the scraper will then not really be needed at that point. But I think we all thought we would be there by now, but we aren't. So the scraper, you know, maybe there's different ways that we can treat it for now and move on.
0: Yeah. And now that we've done this, the question I would have is, if I redirect the other shows at some point, will it break again?
1: Yeah, probably. I think we should say yes.
0: Okay.
1: And if it doesn't, be surprised. I'd rather that way.
0: We'll coordinate that move. So there's that. And those are all things that we should hopefully have resolved by the time we produce the next official Office Hours episode. And before we get there and read all the fantastic boosts that helped us get to our milestone, I did have a couple of pocket boosts I wanted to get to. So let's transition to the pocket boost.
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3: Corner.
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3: I don't know a thing about crypto.
0: So I just wanted to cover a couple of boosts that were relevant to the last pocket episode. Cameron boosted in with a row of McDucks, 22,222 sats. 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He wrote, excellent description of IPFS podcasting. The IPFS prefix is our preferred way in your own feed. And so that is where you give a little HTTP redirect. You put it at the beginning of the URL for the MP3 file. And then you can just use your regular old feed and use that redirect. He says, I can't wait to favorite the show on IPFS and start hosting the content. Cameron also reached out to me when I was having some node issues and helped me resolve those. So
1: nice.
0: Really helpful and gave a real nice, warm, welcoming feeling to the IPFS podcasting community. So
1: and
0: thank you.
1: I'm noting Cameron also boosted in a row of ducks, or a grandpa row of ducks. So
0: yeah.
1: he's in on the know.
0: He knows.
1: As well.
0: He knows about the McDucks. Magnolia Mayhem came in with 10,000 sats, who I believe has had some laptop problems recently, and said, probably not going to be able to boost in for a while, so I figure I better make sure this is actually useful. He says, that was definitely an excavator in the episode image last week. So I was playing around. One of the things you can do in the podcasting Toto feeds is you can change album art more often and things like that. So I put a picture of the cornfield and the excavator that I was using, or I wasn't using, but they were using, but I was using to sit at. I was like, I don't even know what this piece of equipment is, but I'm using it as my podcasting spot. It turns out it is. And I, you know, looking back, of course it is, because that's what it does. It excavates. There is some seriously cool equipment that I don't have any idea what it does or how to use it. I'm just grateful other people do.
1: Are you tempted to let someone throw you in there and see what happens?
0: Oh, yeah. One day, for sure.
1: All right.
0: Yeah. Yeah. Like maybe if like we're going to grind up the cornfield or something like that, I could do that, you know, jump up there and put a podcast on and I think I'm supposed to be drinking a beer, although I'm sure you're not supposed to. But every picture I've ever seen, the guy's also got a beer going. I got a podcast going, maybe like a cigar. You know, I could see it working pretty good.
1: Excavating in style.
0: Yeah. Yeah. All right. Well, so that's kind of the little update we have for everybody. We just wanted to, I guess, keep you in the loop on what we're working on for the show and what's broke and what's working and where things are at. So it shouldn't be too long now until we're back with the official office hours, which I was thinking, Brent, the pocket editions don't count as an official episode.
1: Yeah, sure.
0: So we'll be back with 34.
1: Okay.
0: I think I don't, unless something else really goes crazy, then we'll sit down and do another pocket office and let everybody know what's going on. Otherwise, we'll be back soon. Thanks for joining us. Now get out of here. We all got to go back to work. When we first started putting together the show for this week, I thought, okay, this is an episode with a long-term perspective on the Steam Deck. And then as I started digging into the work Valve's done and the impact on the projects around the deck, I kind of realized what we're really talking about today is one of the most successful Linux consumer devices, and I mean truly a Linux device, that has a GNU user land, it has systemd, it has dbus, it has a fairly standard file system layout, it uses regular old Plasma for the desktop mode, and they don't block installing any third-party Flatpak you want, including competing app stores. And it's also had a big impact on the Linux ecosystem, the kernel driver and all that. We'll get into that in a bit. But I'm like, even if you've never owned a Steam Deck, I think you should really know about the impact of it.

0: Well, hello, friends, and welcome back to your weekly Linux talk show. My name is Chris.
1: My name is Wes.
2: And my name is Brent.
3: And my name is Alex.
0: Hello, gentlemen. We have a full house this week. The Steam Deck might just be one of the most important Linux devices of our current time. And even if you don't game, we have some data, and it checks out. The Deck's impact on Linux has been massive and measurable, so we'll dig into that. And then I'll share some long-term thoughts. I've had it for just over a year, and my use of it has evolved in that time. And I kind of think maybe I should have bought a different Deck, and I'll tell you why as we get there. Plus, Alex is here, and Jeff is here, and they have more recently bought their Decks, and of course, they've already opened them up and swap some parts out. So we'll get into that too and see how that went. Then we'll round it out with our usual accoutrement with some great boosts and picks and more. So before we get to all that, let's say good morning to our friends over at Tailscale. 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
4: Hello.
5: Good evening,
6: hello,
5: gentlemen.
6: Chris, hey, Brent, and hello, Alex.
0: Hello. I love that showing in there. Mostly everybody on air this week. J-Mac up there in the quiet listening stadium. Why talk about the Deck a year after it shipped? Why are we talking about it now? Well, one reason... we probably all agree, not enough reviewers follow up on something after the new and shiny phase.
1: Yeah, you hear the hype, you hear the like, oh, this is so great, and not the, oh, it broke halfway in, or yeah, still slow.
0: Yeah, or it got crappy, or we aim to fix that here at the Unplugged program. We like to follow up and tell you what it's like after you've owned it for a while. And I think that's one reason to talk about it now. I think also we have some data on the contributions around it. And then the third reason is it ain't going anywhere for a while. And we're not going to get a new Deck for a while. In fact, this week, Pierre Loup Grafias, I'm so bad at this,
1: Can we get Brent?
0: Yeah, Brent, you want to give it a go? Come on, give us a good solid try, Brent. Let's give it the old podcast try.
7: Pierre Loup Grafias.
0: All right, thank you. Yeah. Well, he's hinted to The Verge and to CNBC individually that it might not be till 2025, maybe even 2026, before we see the Deck 2.
1: So my plan of just waiting for the Deck 2 is a long-term plan.
0: Yeah. You know, and it makes sense because they've got a high-performance device, they got battery and heat thresholds they're trying to reach, and you don't get that with one generation typically. You know, you need the CPU and the GPU to go a couple of generations.
1: Yeah, you're going to do the whole work to, like, make a new second model. Yeah, I suppose you should have the new hardware to make it worthwhile.
0: And Valve looks at the Deck as a console in this capacity where we have a fixed performance target. And so we tell all developers, this is your fixed target. And so if we're going to mix with that at all and change things, then we have to define a new target for them. And we're really careful about that, is what they said.
1: Yeah, right. I suppose that has been like one problem in the just like the Linux world, right? Like you've got not only you just have PCs that can be whatever, but whatever your Linux is. So as we've seen with other ecosystems having a common environment in however many ways possible just makes it easier.
0: I think it makes sense to wait a bit too, because I think number one, a lot of people are really price sensitive right now with inflation. Things are very expensive, and a luxury device is a hard call for some people. And so if you just ship the new one right away, you're not going to get very many people upgrading, I suspect. I think the other thing to consider is this gives Valve another year or two to see what Meta does with the Quest and Apple does with the Vision Pro. You know, and I know I go to this all the time, but Valve is a big VR enthusiast group. And if they could turn the Deck into a portable VR thing that you plug in a USB headset into, I think they'd go that direction. But they probably need to watch what the public response is to something like the Vision Pro. If it flops, it doesn't make a lot of sense to invest in resources there. And if it's a big success, Valve can ship their alternative, which would be a much more open ecosystem. But we're all going to have to wait. In the meantime, though, there are OEMs like Asus that are taking stabs at Deck competitors.
1: Oh, yeah, true. Right.
0: So we'll probably see more hardware. It'd be really nice, though, if Valve would release SteamOS 3 so we could maybe replace Windows on some of those devices.
1: Oh, yeah, that would be great.
0: Yeah. So let's talk a little bit about the Deck's impact on Linux. There was a talk at OSS EU 2023 in Spain for LinuxCon, And the developer went into the impacts on the overall Linux ecosystem and talked about how it's been a big impact for Plasma. The Dex made a big impact on Flatpak, and their use of XGG portals kind of furthers those standards. And then he got into the upstream contributions.
1: Yeah. I mean, once you've got full-time devs that can just work on something, when you have like a focused, especially you've got a focused product or a focused goal to iterate on, you can start really, you know, knocking away stuff that wouldn't be possible if you, you know, you weren't like laser focused on that stuff. And you can add a bunch of missing features that otherwise things like Wine wouldn't have.
0: Yeah. Yeah, Wine's been a big one. There's also been countless improvements to Mesa, Vulkan, and OpenGL stacks, the kernel driver components, the Zinc OpenGL and Vulkan that kind of improves it for other people outside the AMD ecosystem as well, Mesa resolution switching, SDL optimization. They contributed features upstream to Extended 4 to make it a case-insensitive file system to make it more compatible with Windows.
1: I mean, and a bunch of stuff in the kernel itself, right?
0: Yeah.
1: Like new system calls that are better copies of what Windows have and that games are already using. So the only other option is like slow emulation in Wine itself, which, yeah, nobody wants.
0: It's incredible they even got all that stuff upstreamed, actually. There's about 22-ish projects, by my count, that they've touched as a result of this. The talk in the notes is time-coded, so if you click the link, you can go right to the talk that covers their contributions. And then also, Pharonix did an article that kind of summarizes some of it. We'll put a link to that, too.
1: Yeah, but by Alberto Garcia, working at Agalia.
0: It's not an exaggeration to say that the impact goes well beyond just gamers. It's Plasma desktop users. It's anybody that uses OpenGL or Vulkan or, you know.
1: Wayland?
0: Yeah, Wayland users. They have some specific patches for Wayland, and they have a game mode.
1: Yeah, they got the whole, you know, game scope.
0: Mm-hmm.
1: And you, like with so much of this stuff, you know, it's not just they're only shipping it there. Other distros, other places are packaging it. You can find it on GitHub. You can just use it even if you're never going to buy a deck.
0: It's, you know, it's we're a year in, and they did it right. There was some questions at the launch, and I'm pretty impressed. But I'll get to my thoughts on it. Alex, compared to me, you're relatively new, right? It's been a few months for you that you had your deck. I want to hear your thoughts on it. You've got a little bit different eye than I do. I'm curious. I know you brought it with you on the trip, so it must be checking some boxes.
2: I just looked through my emails. I bought mine in August 2022, so I've had it for over a year now.
0: Oh, okay.
2: And I've used it quite a bit more than I expected, but I'm not a huge like gamer per se. Like I will, when I'm traveling, look for something to pass a few minutes here and there. But when I'm playing video games, for the most part, it's things like Factorio, where I want a keyboard, a mouse, and a monitor, and that kind of thing. But what I found is that it comes in fits and starts. Like sometimes I'll find a really good, like when I was in Chicago a couple of weeks ago, I found a game called Pixel Pal Soccer, which I think was like $8 on Steam or something, and it's just a silly little arcade football simulator thing. And for those sorts of games, it's absolutely amazing. What really blows my mind is that I can play some kind of a really silly, like, Pixel Pal soccer game, and then, if I want to, switch to Red Dead Redemption 2 on the same device.
0: Yeah.
2: And, okay, that there are battery life and heat concerns of doing that, but really, overall, it's just, you know, stuff like, you know, with having a toddler around, it's the instant resume and sleep stuff. Someone says to me, you know, Ella needs a new diaper. I'm like, oh, cool, I'll just you know, put it into sleep mode and come back to it 10 minutes later, and it's exactly where I left it.
0: Yeah, I love that too.
2: I did find, so I bought originally the 512 version, which I looked up and it was near enough $700. I don't remember it being that much, but there you go. The receipt doesn't lie. And so it came with the fancy etched screen on it as well as the 512 storage. I ended up a couple of months ago upgrading my storage to 2 terabytes. There was, I think, a Prime Day deal on a 2 terabyte SSD, I think for about $140, something like that.
0: How was that process, the upgrading, opening it up?
2: Couldn't have been easier. I 3D printed a little caddy to rest it on so I didn't break the joysticks. I didn't really need to.
0: Right, because it has to be face down, of course, screen down.
2: Yeah, I don't think I really needed to do that. You know, a couple of folded microfiber cloths would probably have achieved the same thing, but any excuse to use the 3D printer, right?
0: And now you have it for future upgrades.
2: Yeah. So then whilst I was in there, I sort of saw how easy it was to get to the joysticks. And I was like, well, while I'm in there, those famous words, I may as well upgrade the joystick. So I ordered a pair of Hall Effect gimbals off of Amazon. and installed those as well, and that was super easy. There was a couple of tiny little bits of soldering to do with those because there's like a ground strap for the joysticks. But yeah, the SSD was physically really easy. You just had to re-image the SSD using the SteamOS updater, which you flashed your USB-C compatible thumb drive, plug it into the deck, and then it bootstraps the entire system off that, and it was completely painless.
0: Oh, I love to hear that. And Jeff, I know that you've also opened up your deck. I think you've probably owned it for a little bit as well. And I'm curious to know what you decided to swap out, which deck you started with, and if you're able to take it somewhere better, and how the whole process was, because you open up tons of things. So,
3: for sure. I have only done the SSD for now. I do plan on changing some things out in the future. But for now, the SSD was the first thing I had to do. And I did it before I even turned the thing on. I think Alex had it wrong with the 3D printing. Sorry, man. Just use the case it comes in. Just put the joysticks down in the case. And that's it. That's all you got to do.
0: Oh, yeah. Oh, my God, Alex.
2: Oh, if the listeners could see my face right now, they would be seeing me going, yeah, all right, Jeff, you got me there, bro. That's a good
3: idea.
2: It's
3: pretty simple.
0: That's so amazing.
3: And yeah, just like Alex said, it's very easy. Since I do have a very recent one, I've had it for a month, it is a later revision. There are a few very subtle differences. One of them is the heat shield doesn't have that sticker you have to peel off anymore. And those who have taken apart their deck know what I'm talking about. So to get under the heat shield in order to pull the SSD out, it's just a solid piece of metal now for the newer revisions. I did end up getting the cheapest one because for the same price as a 256 model, I was able to get 1 terabyte SSD and a 1 terabyte micro SD card. So 2 terabytes total for less than the 256 model. Why not? Yeah.
0: And the gaming performance is the same. The only thing you're really losing out on is if you get the really high end, you get the etched screen. But if you don't care about the etched screen, this is the mistake I made. I think I should have got the cheap unit and did what you have just done. Spend that money on more storage.
3: There's that. And I am quite confident we're going to see more third-party accessories. There's already a high-def monitor you can buy. It's got some weird kernel hacks and stuff I guess you have to do to get it to work. But I think more are going to come down the line. I foresee new monitors. Obviously, we have joysticks, things like that. Joysticks are definitely in the future for me. They feel good as they are. My biggest problem with it is the D-pad. Mine is very, very stiff like yours is. And I've played with some other ones that aren't as stiff.
0: Oh, really? Okay.
3: But I got to figure that out, man. My thumbs are getting tired these days, and I like using the D-pad.
0: Yeah. I could actually see myself swapping that out. It's probably the least favorite aspect of the deck for me is the D-pad. It's bearable. I don't mean to complain, but.
2: Yeah, I was wondering, did either of you get a chance to play with any of the emulation stuff yet?
3: Oh, yeah.
0: Yeah. Yeah, that's one of my favorite aspects. But, Jeff, I'd love to hear what you played around with.
3: I went the simple route with EmuDeck. I tend to like individual emulators versus this whole, let's try to put everything in one UI. Because with SteamOS especially, you have UI into UI into UI into UI, and it just drives me nuts. I'd rather just launch an emulator, hold the Steam button down, use the trackpad as a mouse, and then go through the menus like a desktop. It's just my personal preference.
0: You can get buried in those layers, and sometimes it's hard to like get yourself out. I've had this issue, but to counter what Jeff just said, I have found the family acceptance approval factor higher with the full screen, immersed emulator. So it just sort of depends on your audience.
3: Yeah, for sure. And if I were to go that route, I would probably just skin RetroArch. So it's only one layer, right? Steam OS to RetroArch and then have everything. Yeah. Whereas EmuDeck runs Emulation Station, which just launches RetroArch in the back end. Again, it's just layer after layer. So far for me, it's been great. I try to push everything down as much as I can in terms of performance for battery life. And even with PlayStation, it's no problem to put the thing on like 5 watts TDP, turn off, SMT, the hyper-threading stuff, and just drop it as far as I possibly can. It's dead quiet, hardly using any power. And I do the same thing for any of the emulators.
2: How cool is it to play the PlayStation version of like Crazy Taxi and then swap into something like Pokemon Yellow on a Game Boy Color? And then, it's just, I don't think there are many devices because it's just Linux underneath, right? You can just put in an SD card with all your ROMs on and just swap it in and out. And it's a total game changer for my personal perception of emulation stations. You know, EmuDeck made it so easy to get set up with. It was almost trivial.
3: Yeah, I couldn't agree more. It's pretty simple. It walks you through every little thing, has all of the folders listed out for you, where you need to put your ROMs and, you know, BIOS and save files if you have them. All that stuff is just dumped onto whatever you want and through a nice little user interface telling you what to do. And something that not many people realize is after the setup, you can go back into that EmuDeck and application and change some of the settings as well. In my case, I didn't want every little thing to show up on SteamOS in my launcher. Yeah, I can go through in the desktop mode and remove them manually, but
4: yes,
3: EmuDeck gave me those options and just able to do it from there.
4: Hmm. Okay. I do get it. It does get a little cluttered. That is a good tip. I think the other thing that you kind of just tossed in there, Jeff, but it demonstrates the flexibility of the deck is, you know, you're tweaking the wattage on the CPU and you actually can turn those dials and affect those knobs. You can't do that with the Switch, right? You can't do that on the PlayStation, and you don't need to do it with the deck, but you can if you want to. And that part is so damn great. Linode.com/unplugged. 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
1: Chris, you've had your deck for a while. I thought we could review your history with this particular device. You reserved it way back in July 2021. You then had to wait until July 2022, total of 364 days. Torturous wait.
4: Almost a year.
1: Yeah, almost. But you've now owned it for over that time, 435 days. So, what do you think?
4: You know, I thought I would screw with it a lot more than I have. I thought I fantasized about replacing the OS, but still using it to game. But then I kind of realized after owning it for a little bit, my initial experience was, at first I didn't go to it for gaming. I'd go to my desktop because by the time I got the deck, I had been gaming on my Linux desktop. So I had everything set up.
1: Yeah. You already had gaming habits. You had a gaming,
4: bigger screen, mouse, keyboard. And I was like, well, I'll just game on this. I'll just do it on this. But inevitably something broke. Or like actually probably what happened is the kids wanted to switch to a new game. And I tried to install and it didn't work. And I hadn't spent the 30 minutes required to make sure everything was fixed, which is always how it was on the Linux desktop, especially around then. And so I'd started reaching for the deck a little more often because it always just worked.
1: Mm, yeah.
4: And then every now and then I would drop down to desktop mode, but I wouldn't actually find myself on desktop mode as often as I thought. And I would just go to play the games more and more that I would normally play on my desktop on the deck. And I found it to work really well for that. But over time, I ended up putting it in a dock hooked up to the TV. And now I probably do just as much gaming hooked up to the TV with a controller.
1: So it's like a game console that happens to be Linux powered.
4: Yeah. Every now and then I'll install a custom flat pack or something like that. I'll put a link to like a cheap, really crappy but works pass-through USB-C docking station that I got. Yeah, it's just really simple. And I just, the nice thing is with the deck, any USB-C charger that does PD you can use. So I picked up an Anker and I just plug it in and it just works and I don't have to worry about that. So I really get to treat it like a console, but then I sometimes get the benefits of a Linux PC. We had a friend, one of the kids' friends come over and we were short a computer and they all wanted to play Minecraft. So I installed the Minecraft flat pack. I put in its little dock. I hooked up the launch keyboard. I hooked up a mouse to the dock and I just set it right there in front of the kid. And I said, there you go. You can game on the deck. And he loved it.
1: That's great.
4: He went home and asked his dad to get a deck. So every now and then, like, you know, you're using it like a Linux PC all of a sudden when you didn't expect to. And it just doesn't miss a beat. So it's basically become my main gaming PC, even though it's not a spec monster. You know, I could probably throw a nicer GPU in my desktop if I could afford it.
1: Yeah, right.
4: But Valve's setting these target levels of performance, and so you're not going to max the settings on most modern games. But at the same time, at the screen resolution, you don't really need it maxed on that screen. So you're not, at least me, for the kind of gaming that I do, I'm not missing the fact that it's not on ultra max. Maybe it's on medium for some of the settings.
1: Well, you said you docked it a lot, too. How does it feel when it's docked? Does it, you know, do you feel a limitation when you're looking at it on a different screen?
4: No, flawless. It really works on the TV. You know, the UI has been designed
1: right
4: in a way where it works so well on the device or on the TV screen. The kids use it more when it's docked on the TV, and we do more family gaming.
5: What I find really interesting about that, Chris, is you're basically using it like a Steam machine and instead of a deck, which is hilarious to me. It's like, I don't know, harking back to a different time.
4: Yeah, it's probably what, you know, it's probably what I would have done with the deck, but they were right, and Nintendo cracked it too with the Switch. There is those times, like when you're traveling or when the TV's occupied, where it's really great to just take it and go in the back. Like this weekend, some friends were over for the kids. I just took it, and I just went into the back, and I just played a new game that I picked up, and it was really enjoyable, and it didn't need to monopolize the TV for that time. And, yeah, it's kind of limited in its hardware specs, but in practical use, you don't really run up against that. And I actually suspect that's going to be the case for quite a while. I think people will be picking these up into 2025, late 2025, and they're still going to be very happy with the performance. So I think it's still at a good time in the hardware life cycle to jump in, as long as you're not like an ultra max setting person. Then you probably want to stick to the PC. You probably don't want something portable.
2: Kind of feels like something Steve Jobs would have made. Do you know what I mean? Like in terms of it prioritizes the user experience over everything else. It's not the spec monster, like you say, but the experience is good, and therefore you reach for it more often.
4: Yeah, on the whole, it's well-designed, it does what it says it will, and the battery for me, depending on the game, you know, 2.5-3 hours for some of the more intensive games, but at the same time, that's probably the maximum ever for a gaming session for me, and it's just a USB-C plug away. To run indefinitely. And I was curious how long, you know, could it hold up to very long gaming sessions? Well, it was a rainy weekend at the Fisher household, and all of the neighborhood's kids decide they should hang out inside my tiny home. So we had an RV with like 8 kids, and we were just letting them rotate through playing games on the deck. And, I mean, that thing probably went for, like, 6 hours straight without a break, just rotating through different kids, maybe taking a pause during lunch. And it just holds up in that dock inside a cupboard really well and continued to deliver exactly what they expected. And part of it is because the thing's gotten better since I first bought it. The updates that Valve has done have made it better. And what the deck shows us is this is the way. When developers work upstream, the best way for them to take advantage of that work that they've paid developers to do is to then ship that upstream code. And the way they ship that upstream code is by shipping a device that stays current and it gets updated frequently and can be updated in a way where it won't break. But the incentives align for Valve such that because the best way for them to ship those improvements is to ship current Linux and ship the current user land, they've developed a system that is very modern and improves month to month versus a traditional Linux-based console. The things that get bastardized, like we see with Android and Chrome OS and TiVo OS and all the other things out there where they fork Linux 4 years ago And then they start building that product. And by the time they ship it, the kernel's already past its end of life. The user land already has a dozen security vulnerabilities in it. And the only way the thing stays together is because it's got some sort of runtime controls. This flips that entire horrible, crappy, out-of-date hardware model on its entire face. And it provides the users with a better experience. It incentivizes Valve, Calabra, and the others to work upstream. And it trickles down to all the other Linux users because of this model. So that's great. But there are some things about the deck that are not so great. And I, you know, Alex and Jeff, you guys didn't have any complaints. I'm wondering if either one of you have any major negatives about the deck.
3: Just the D-pad for me, again, probably fixable.
4: Fair.
3: It's a bit wide for my hands at first. It hurt, just took some time getting used to. I've got wide shoulders, but even then, it just took time for my hands to not hurt, my wrists in particular. Okay. And whether I'm, you know, resting it on anything or doesn't matter, it's just the angle in which it sits. The parallel handles just don't fit well with my wrists. Other than that, Your mentions about performance, you're dead on. I just want to mention there are a few very, very recent games. Harry Potter, for example, the new Mortal Kombat, these games are nearly unplayable on the deck from what I've seen. I haven't tried myself. But I also just wanted to give another quick, you know, there are more powerful handhelds, but if you're trying to run with good battery life, the deck still outperforms at lower TDPs than the new ones. So do your research, look up the reviews. They're still being pumped out.
4: And like, you know, if you buy the Asus, you're not buying a device that's supporting the entire Linux ecosystem development.
3: Exactly. That's the key for me right there.
4: Yeah. Yeah. Alex, I'm curious, do you have any major complaints with the deck before I get to mine?
8: Only really when it comes to entering text in desktop mode or trying to do anything outside of the golden path. You know, so for example, at DevOps Days in Chicago last month, I was trying to install Tailscale onto my Steam Deck, because why not? It's just Linux, right? And I went to try and actually enter some text into the terminal in desktop mode, and that was really painful. Now, you could solve that by doing Steam Remote Play from your laptop into the Steam Deck if they're on the same network. That actually worked pretty well for me. Probably the easiest way to solve it is to have an external keyboard, though. But I do really like when I get home and I have a USB-C monitor that I can just one cable, like you were saying, plug it in, and suddenly convergence is a thing. Did anybody tell Mark Shuttleworth about this?
4: Right. It's here. It's shipped.
8: Yeah.
4: Yeah. I'll just plus one your keyboard comments. I made that observation in my original review of the Steam Deck too, and my time with it has not improved my impressions. I very, very, very quickly drop to either a USB-C keyboard, but one tip I haven't tried, but a listener wrote in and said, I use KDE Connect, and then I use the keyboard on my Android phone to do the typing. And I'm like, okay, there could be something. It's so funny the way, but you can rig it, I guess, however you want, I suppose. But the keyboard probably up there on the top.

0: The flip side to that is you got to download those updates. And their schedule feature only works if the machine's on. So the nights where I have insomnia and I decide to fire up the Steam Deck, those are the nights I get updates. Otherwise, I never get updates. And so it's always this decision of, do I want to spend 15 minutes doing my updates before I can play my games? I wish the damn thing, when it's plugged in, would just wake up and do downloads. I don't understand. If it does do that, mine doesn't. And it drives me crazy.
1: When did we start recording? Maybe 45 minutes ago?
0: Yeah.
1: Certainly we connected. I turned my Steam Deck on then. I am still downloading updates because there was a Cyberpunk update that was like 60 gig. I've now got a Forza Horizon 5 update that's 10 gig. You know, I'm not going to complain. I can run either of those games on this thing. But like you say, the updates are pretty massive. So for me, upgrading to that 2 terabyte SSD means I can have more games installed. But now it also means there are more updates to do whenever I switch it on, which I suppose is part of the modern gaming experience. We just have to accept that. Like, whenever you turn a PS5 on or something after a couple of weeks, it's at least 20 minutes before you're playing because there's some update to download or something. So I guess that's just par for the course these days.
0: It's just, it's so good at like the waking up, resuming and going to sleep. If it could wake up, do all the updates and then go back to sleep, I would be such a happy camper. One other thing, my observation is, and this is definitely trending in the right direction, the verified list can be a little hit and miss. Like GTA 5 works, but I had to kind of do some rigmarole to actually get the GTA login screen to work. And I had to, of course, go sign up and create an account and do all that. And trying to do that on the deck was painful. So part of that isn't really as smooth as the verified status or whatever the reviews might say it is. But my trick there has been combine that with ProtonDB searches. And when you combine the two results, you can pretty much sort out all the different problems. It's a little extra legwork, but the resources are there. And then if I were just asking for improvements, these aren't really things I don't like about it, but the screen's fine. It does what it needs to do. I'd love to see a revision two of this device in 2024, late 2024, that is that replaces all the bezel. Like Wes, if you grab the deck there, we have ours here in studio. It's a real nice device, but there's quite a bit of bezel around the device. And if we could just pop the screen out edge to edge there, kind of like the Asus ROG does, I think that'd look really great. And it might even be worth a little upgrade. I think the other thing that would make it a no-brainer upgrade would be a second USB-C port.
2: Oh, right. Especially if you're doing something where you're, you know, connecting it to multiple stuff, docking it.
0: You want to be plugged in? There goes your port.
1: Or a second micro SD slot, maybe.
0: Sure. Sure. A little extra storage.
1: I'll take both of those.
0: Yep. Because when your power is USB-C and your keyboard and your game controller inputs are all USB-C unless you go wireless, it'd be nice to have more than one C port.
2: Yeah, you're right. I mean, it's a sleek design. I hadn't thought about the aspect of limited connectivity.
0: Yeah. I mean, I'm complaining, right? Because all it takes is a USB-C hub or a dock, and you've solved the problem. That's exactly what I do. I've got a little like anchor thing or something that I plug into the bottom of it, and it's got A and HDMI and extra C ports and pass-through power, and it's not a problem.
1: How nice would it be if that second port was on the bottom? So you got one on the top and one on the bottom. Don't know about you, but I've got a bit of a belly these days, and having a cable coming out the bottom sometimes would be a negative, where it sometimes wouldn't be.
0: Yeah, and also when you're holding it on a table and you've got the cord plugged into the bottom, it's not comfortable. It'd be nice to have the cord, to have the option to be able to plug it into the top, and then when I'm gaming at a table, I wouldn't have that cord like under there in the way. And to that end, the battery life, it obviously depends on the game. But maybe, you know, if you're going to do a revision 2 of this, slightly bigger battery or slightly newer battery technology, it's not a killer for me. It wouldn't make or break it for me either way because, again, I don't know if I've ever actually drained the thing all the way down to zero in a single play session. My daughter has, but I never have. So it's not a huge killer for me. But it's really, it'd be great with two ports, plug it in and go. And just touching on the dad factor, for those of you that do have kids for a moment, this device, I thought once I brought this home, all the kids would be clamoring for one for Christmas or whatever. Dad, we want a Steam Deck. Dad, we want a Steam Deck. My oldest did for a moment. But it faded, and none of them have asked for a Steam Deck. They like to play on it, but what it has done is it's all pulled them into the Steam ecosystem more. and they're playing more

0: Steam games on their Linux laptops than they were, because they find them on the deck
1: and they
0: then
1: work.
0: Then they play them on their laptops. And the deck's a treat because the deck's got a little bit more horsepower. So in a way, it's brought them back more into Linux gaming, but not to the deck. But I think that's kind of a...
1: I'll take it.
0: Yeah. Yeah. And then a couple of hits just to leave you with. We have the awesome deck list. Yeah, there's an awesome list for the deck. Of course they did that. We'll put a link to that. It's definitely worth checking out.
1: There has to be. I mean, if there isn't one, one automatically appears.
0: I believe that's... Yeah. Once it's observed, it exists. And they've got accessories on there. They've got software you can install outside of Steam and some great guides. Also, a couple of games that I think are really great if you like 2D side-scrollers. Ori and the Blind Forest. I hear it's a good series. I just picked that up. It's on sale for like $4 right now. If you have anybody in the family that loves cats or yourself, Stray sells the deck. Seriously, Stray sold the deck to the entire neighborhood of kids this weekend because they all love cats. And then if you want to try out a modern game that's been working pretty well for me on their Dead Space, the new Dead Space, the remastered Dead Space is looking pretty good. And we'll put a link to all of that in the notes because it's quite a comprehensive set of stuff and the ecosystem has really grown. It's pretty cool to see. And I'm quite happy with the purchase. You know, more than a year in, I don't regret it at all. And I think the only thing I would tweak is maybe not get the top tier model. I don't play outside. I don't really need the etch screen. I could have gone like the Jeff route, a little bit more budget on the unit, but then spend that on the storage because that's clearly the way to go long term.
1: Yeah. But okay. So knowing that it's not going to get upgraded anytime soon, likely still a good buy.
0: Yeah. Yeah. And the 512 for me, like Alex was saying, because you end up having so many updates, I just start pruning games.
1: Right.
0: So I'm kind of always around the max, but I can keep it inside that 512. It works.
2: 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I've been there, and I know that the source of most problems, vulnerabilities, mistakes, ransomware, it often comes from end-user stations. Maybe it's phished credentials. It's a problem, and it's not really their fault. The tooling when I was in IT just really put the burden on the individual technicians and, of course, the security shop. 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And that's where Collide comes in. 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
3: 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Kark sent us some feedback, and I think, Chris, this is about your little garage terminal that you are thinking about for a note system. Now, he has a few steps for us here. Step one, get an old ThinkPad, like a Core 2 Duo or older, because it can be had for a reasonable price. Step number two, take out the battery and just keep it plugged into the wall all the time, maybe on some kind of wall mount? Since it's so old, running a GUI might be painful, so just run it headless and just have Vim or Nano or even Emacs open and ready for text input at all times.
0: It's sort of a great idea. I do love the remove the battery part, too, for an old laptop like that. It feels so great that you still can do that. And if my notes are in Obsidian, but maybe I had the markdown files synced to the laptop somehow, I mean, a guy could just edit in Nano.
1: That is true.
0: You know, I mean, love me the Nano. That's a pretty good suggestion. I am feeling the advantages of the ThinkPad pretty strongly, but then there's the tinker in me that wants to do it with another system. So I haven't made a decision yet because I've been traveling, but
4: what I will say to that is you can buy an X240 which is an i5 fourth gen sort of era laptop for less than $100 now. And that's one of those small kind of 12-ish size, inch size screens. That'd be a pretty perfect note station.
0: Yeah, the one thing I've definitely decided, it's either going to be a used system that I own or a used system I buy or a used system that's donated or something. It's going to be not a new purchase because there's for this job, for taking notes, it's silly to purchase a brand new computer. There's plenty of used systems that still have life in them. So I've decided on that aspect of it, but I really like the idea of just an old school GUI-less machine.
4: You could always just spend, you know, $1,200 on the latest iPad Pro with Magic Keyboard and have some courage.
0: Yeah.
1: What about like an old school actual terminal emulator?
0: Oh man, well that's what I was thinking is like if my kids saw this, that's essentially what this would be to them. Right? They'd be like dad's old garage computer that didn't even have a mouse and doesn't have a graphical environment, you know? Like, that's essentially to them what it would
4: be. I'm picturing a Jumanji moment where they find it in a corner in 10 years and blow the dust off it. Oh, look, here's all dad's notes.
0: If we're just doing terminal, it'd be really cool to get, like, an old PowerPC Mac.
1: Oh, yeah.
0: And get that running Linux. And, you know, I've got that old Power Mac G5 tower that we put Linux on forever ago and then had the audience bang on.
1: Yeah.
0: Could convert that, but it's such a, it's too much power.
4: Do you have a 486 anywhere whilst you're at it?
0: I know, that would be awesome.
3: I was thinking, Chris, you could print out all of your car maintenance scheduling on like a dot matrix printer. You can hear it.
0: I legit would love that.
1: We could just have it going in the background while we're doing the pre-show.
0: And like keep the printed stack in the glove box. You know, and then when people ask for my maintenance history, I just give them this stack of dot matrix.
3: You could even print on carbon copies if you wanted multiple copies.
0: I think, and then if I could, maybe like a monochrome display too.
1: Yeah.
0: You know, that would be really awesome. Oh, guys. And the CRT, obviously. Because I wouldn't leave the CRT on all the time, but I'd leave the machine on, but not the CRT. Sit down, flip the CRT on, get to work. Gotta have maybe I do have like one of those old IBM PS2 keyboards around
1: okay,
0: as well.
1: Okay, perfect.
0: So I mean, we might be onto something here, boys. I wanted to say thank you for everybody who becomes a member to this show. We really try to add some value to the member version. We have two of them: one which is ad free, it's nice, lean, mean, and tight, still produced by Drew, and then we have the bootleg feed. And we do a lot in that member feed to try to make it almost like a whole other show. And it's probably something we should talk more about because it's a pretty good product. But I just wanted to mention it now, unpluggedcore.com if you want to become a member, or jupiter.party if you want to support all the shows, including the show, and still get access to the member benefits. Because we have entered Q3 of 2023, and the ad sales are not improving. I had hoped to bring Linux Action News back by now. There's some leads that I'm still working. But it just there hasn't been any real bites. And I don't actually see the ad market necessarily improving. So I'm very grateful that the audience has recognized that there's value in independent media, specifically one in this particular niche, and understands that it's not necessarily a niche that advertisers feel like spending money on right now. If we were making videos about people making pools full of balloons or something with a great thumbnail, we'd probably be making great sponsor revenue. But we're talking about Linux, and we're doing year plus reviews of hardware devices. Like, that's not the stuff that drives advertisers anymore. So I really just wanted to thank the audience. Also, the boosting has really stepped up. In fact, just in general, Albi, which is not even the most common popular way for people to boost in, but is one of the top ones. In August, Albi accounts have processed over 1 million transactions just in that month. And a huge, huge amount of that is boosts. And that's, you know, Albi's a fantastic piece of software, but it's probably third or fourth on the boost sources. And they're doing 1 million transactions in August. It's really awesome. And it's to us, it's perplexing because in the old model, you do a show, you get advertising, you do the sponsor read. And it was a pretty cut and dry system, like with Linux Action News. That's a lean, mean, tight show. We get you in. We get the information you need that's important that week. We get you out and get you back to your day. It's not a show that really supports boost segments and feedback segments, because that's not the format of the show. It's really a show that was modeled and built to be sponsor funded. It was built for that. And it has great downloads. It's our second or third largest show on the network. And we can't produce it right now. Office Hours is our smallest show on the network. I mean, it might get like 3,000-5,000 downloads. I mean, it can't be sponsored. Right. And yet, with that, because it's a value for value based show, the audience recognizes a certain amount of value for it and has boosted the bounty every single time. And when that bounty gets reached, the entire production of the show has been paid for. Drew's been paid for. The network got its split. Brent got his split. I got my split. Everything's done. The hosting people that we share splits with, everything. By the time that bounty's reached, the show's already paid for. And so we can produce a show that has a fraction of the downloads of Linux Action News, and we can do it without bleeding. And so the paradigm shift that value for value brings to podcasting, besides being divorced from the dependency on sponsorships, which requires a certain type of content and content focus, besides that change, it fundamentally shifts what type of shows can be produced. And it means content producers can make shows they truly love and do for their community. And it's massive. So I just, memberships or boosts, I just want to take a moment and thank everybody who stepped up and supported all of the JB shows, because as we get into the latter half of the year, the situation with advertising ain't looking any better, boys. So we're feeling really grateful for everybody right now. And with that,
3: Boostergram.
0: Let's get to our baller booster this week. He's back after a little bit of a vacation from the show. Ladies and gentlemen, it's John A. himself.
5: Hey, Rich Lobster!
0: Coming in with 98,951 sats using Castomatic. He had no message, though.
1: Short, sweet, right to the point.
0: It's nice to hear from you again, John A. He boosted into self-hosted this week, too, and it's nice to know you're out there and listening.
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6: I hoard that which your kind covet.
1: Coming in from Fountain. This summer I switched over to Tailscale from OpenVPN and WireGuard after hearing all the great stories on the show. Wow, what a home lab game changer. During my summer travels, I had fast access to my LAN and set up a Linode exit node when I needed them. I avoided the hotspot throttling limits with Easy Tether and a local exit node. I've been struggling to get Easy Tether working on NixOS, though, but thanks for the great show. And this zip should be an easy one to find. Looking forward to the meetup.
0: Grab the map. Grab the map, Wes. I'll also just mention, not a paid-for segment, Tailscale recently partnered with Molvad, and now you can use Molvad as endpoint for the Tailnet, and it's... That's a great partnership right there. That's mwah. So exit nodes now on Molvad means you have a lot of high speed options.
1: Yeah, right. How many folks are using those two kind of services already?
0: All right. Would you find it?
1: Yeah. I mean, this is a postal code in King County, Washington, somewhere over maybe by Issaquah.
0: I thought so. I recognize that. Issaquah. Some good walking out there near Issaquah. Some good walking.
1: Ain't
0: good...
1: that true?
0: Yeah. Yeah.
3: Is Issaquah?
0: Issaquah.
3: FireTech came in with 73,730 Satoshis.
0: Oh, I bet there's a meaning there. I like it.
3: Hello, all. I just want to say thank you for the nudge. After a lifelong interest, but having never pursued it, today I passed my technician's license test as a ham operator. The first four digits of the boost is also a two-digit message repeated for my fellow hams. Thank you for the push a few months back.
0: I thought there was a message in there. So again, that sat amount was 73,730. Congratulations, Friar Tech, on getting the ham license.
1: Yeah, that's great.
0: That is really great. And we also appreciate you sharing some value back and sharing that with us. KMOG came in with 55,441 sats from the index. Longtime member, and I've wanted to do a zip code boost since it was introduced. Hint, I'm still hoping JB has a Midwest meetup nearby. In the future. So that looks like the zip code, Wes, is 55441.
1: Okay. I've got a few ideas. How about Hennepin County, Minnesota? Maybe somewhere near Plymouth.
0: Hello, Plymouth, Minnesota. Thank you for boosting in. And, I'm fantasizing a lot these days about getting out there. We'll see. Maybe those gas prices come down again one day and we get a good cross-country road trip in.
4: You know where those gas prices are nice and cheap? On the East Coast, it's like $3.40 a gallon.
0: I know.
4: So you just got to come out east, dude.
0: I know.
1: Well, ship Joops over, and then you fly out to meet her.
0: Seriously.
1: McZip boosts in with 40,000 sats. Had trouble boosting last week, so I'm doubling this week's boost. P.S. My username was originally supposed to be the letters M-C-Z-P, but quite frankly, I like McZip better. Keep up the great work. I look forward to the JB crew every week.
0: Thanks. You know, thank you for being graceful about that, because I've boosted in to shows, and they're like, Chris L-A-X, Chris... And they just like, you know, it's like, it's just Chris L-A-S. It's not that hard.
1: I thought
0: hard.
1: It was Chrisless, kind of like Christmas.
0: That also has happened. And it's so I totally get it. And then we do it to the listeners too. So thank you for being graceful about that, McZip. And thank you for the boost.
3: Nord came in with 32,450 sats. First time booster here. Thanks for all the great content you put out there. I listened to your podcast while commuting, and I've actually begun to look forward to going to and coming from the office. So thank you. I really enjoyed the Matrix topic lately, and just want to chime in with how great it's been to have an iMessage bridge running. I run that Matrix iMessage bridge on a macOS VM and can now get all my text messages and iMessages bridged to Matrix. It's great. Signal and Facebook Messenger bridges are also running in containers on Proxmox, and I really enjoy my one stop for messaging and not having to have Facebook Messenger installed anymore. P.S. The four last digits of the boost is my zip code from Denmark.
0: Well, I got to say, Nord, that sounds like a really nice setup. I have a couple of questions for you while Wes looks up that zip code. How does that bridge for iMessage handle pictures, reactions, videos, and group chats? Does it handle those dynamics okay? Because I find that happens with family chats quite a bit. But I love your stack there. That's really slick. I think I may have to play around with that.
1: Yeah, you have some homework.
0: Mm-hmm.
1: Thanks. That looks like to be a message from Copenhagen in Denmark.
0: Hello, Copenhagen. Thank you for boosting in, and thank you for getting it all set up for the first time boost. I know that can sometimes be a hill to climb, but you have arrived. We appreciate it. Gene Bean comes in with 31,109 sats using Castomatic. He says, I love the idea of a Nextcloud app being able to exist in a container and utilize other languages. This could open up all kinds of things, including one on my wish list, Own Tracks Recorder Integration.
1: Oh.
0: Now, wait a minute here.
1: I thought there wasn't there something like that?
0: In fact, I would like to ask the audience, what are you using right now for good real-time location tracking that's cross-platform? Because the wife has asked that I bring the iPhone to El Salvador, not the Graphene OS device, because she wants to be able to use Find My for me while we're traveling.
1: Ah.
0: And I get that, and I would really like to have a super solid replacement. Own Tracks seemed like a lot when I went to set it up. But Gene Bean also chimed in on Matrix versus Discord, saying it's only a matter of time before Discord pulls the rug like Twitter and Reddit. I agree, actually. I think they actually have made, you know, some decisions I disagree with. They've walked some things back, but as a platform, they are always going to be under pressure. And yeah, I guess you and Gene Bean connected in the Knicks Nerds.
1: I just saw Gene Bean like hanging out in there, and the Knicks Nerds being the wonderful channel that it is.
0: It is
1: and,
0: a good channel.
1: You know, helping Gene Bean out with all kinds of tips.
0: If you're into Knicks and you haven't checked out our Knicks Nerds chat room, it's on our Matrix server, and it's definitely worth digging into.
1: Mally Strix boosts in with 30,000 sats. Just heard episode 527 and wanted to say how much I love when you review hardware. I was interested in the framework before, but really loved your take on it and how modular it truly was from a firsthand experience. Oh, and yes, please, I'd love to hear Chris's take on the Steam Deck. Well, I guess you're getting that one.
0: Yeah.
1: A little early present there.
0: The reason why we did the Steam Deck follow-up is because we had more than a few people boost in and say, yeah, I'd like to hear it. You'll often hear me throw stuff out, and then if people bite and say they're interested and I get more than a couple, then I'll generally pull the trigger. And if we don't get a lot of traction, I'll just let it sail by. Brian, I wonder if we could just get a Flash framework update. How did it survive the travel? Is it working okay for you? Are you still happy with it?
3: Chris, you're going to win this one. I haven't quite switched to it full, and I know you were fishing for that.
0: Oh, you didn't switch over to it yet? Oh, I mean, I didn't see that coming.
3: You know, it turns out I went to Berlin to be very busy every single day and did a bunch of really
1: cool
3: things.
1: Oh, you're working, huh? So,
3: yeah, and luckily... the dev one did survive, however, hardly. I would say it is in desperate need of being switched over to the framework.
4: You say survived, but for anybody who's just listening to the show, his screen will move. We're in the same room, by the way, in case there's any confusion. His screen will move backwards and forwards 3 or 4 inches before the actual mechanism of the hinge engages. Like, that thing is done, dude. It's finished.
3: It's so sad.
0: It's like an old steering wheel on an old car. It just, like, has so much play in it.
3: But it's like this beloved device that I just don't want to get, you know, rid of. It'll be repaired. I'll make some efforts to try to get it repaired and up and running again. But that said, there is Nix on the framework now. And I did have some help doing that at some of the NixOS meetups at Seabase. And I spent some time over several breakfasts just kind of poking around and getting some of the hardware optimizations going. And I mean, early days, but so far, really great. And I'm beginning to catch the bug. So we will see what comes up next.
0: All right.
4: Well, I brought with me a little present for Brent as well. I have a small form factor, little 1 liter PC with an i3 fourth gen in it, which is going to become his home server. And
0: we're
4: going to put Nix on it. You heard it here first, I think.
0: Oh,
1: heck yes.
4: Maybe Proxmox. That's awesome. But probably Nix.
0: Or Proxmox with Nix inside it. Yeah,
1: totally.
3: Limiting factor boosted in with 30,000 sats. Hey, I don't think you're going to gravitate to a garage PC that isn't 100% and doesn't have all your tabs from Googling sessions while you sat in the air conditioning wondering what went wrong and wish you had never started on this project in the first place.
4: Yes.
3: I vote docking station with a keyboard. You really don't care if it gets oily.
0: That feels like a really good insight. Maybe Limiting Factor has been there, because that is, especially in the summer, that is exactly when I thought I had broke my oil filter cap stick thing, and I forget what they call it. And I had to like leave the garage and go somewhere where I had AC so I could just think clearly. And then I had to take a bunch of notes and bring them back out into the garage with me. This kind of craps on the idea I'd just gotten really excited about, though. I mean, I'm willing to pivot, but you make such a good point. Not only would it be nice to have a browser, but it'd be nice to actually have the tabs from Firefox or Edge or whatever.
1: I think you're just not taking notes hard enough. You got to put that stuff right in the notes, well, and then it sinks over.
0: That's it. That's the other option. But a lot of times it's, you know, I sit down and I watch stuff on the TV and I take notes.
1: Yeah.
0: Yeah.
4: Got to air condition those fingers as they type too, you know.
0: Oh, I want them to look good.
1: Brilliant.
3: Well, Chris, I think the solution here is to air condition in the garage.
0: Well, there's that.
1: Brent, you're just making more work for yourself.
0: Yeah, Brent, could you help me do that?
3: Yeah, we'll see. What, April?
0: Yeah. The show mascot comes in the Golden Dragon with a total of 11,110 sats across a bunch of ducks.
1: Yeah, I believe at least some of these were some live boosts that we just missed last week.
0: Yeah, he came in live. We will get down to that at some point, But yeah, it's always nice. He says, speaking of data sovereignty, which is our main topic last week, I love to know how I can close up my ports and just exit with Tailscale. I've been using it for about a year after having some issues initially, but it's been great on the second go around. I can't wait for the meetups next month. You know what you might want to look into, Golden Dragon, is the Molvat integration I just talked about. That might just be the easiest click way to do it, my friend. Or you could do a Linode and install Tailscale there, and then you can do it all on the command line. You could just do --help, and it'll give you the commands. And then once you get to the individual commands, there's an additional help you can stanza you can do, and you can get the individual subcommands and set it up pretty quick.
4: Feel free to reach out to me as well, Alex KTZ on the self-hosted Discord. I'll happily talk to you all day about Tailscale.
0: There you go.
1: Davrolin. Boosts in with 5,000 sats. Not sure if it was mentioned on the show, but you can add funds to Albi directly using MoonPay, and they accept Visa. I'm from Norway and had no problem adding to my wallet. It was even easier than regular BTC without the need for extensive KYC.
0: Yeah, the reason why it is so slick. MoonPay will have different levels of KYC depending on your location and if there's anything sus about you. So it is there, and it's definitely one of the great options. A lot of people I find already have the Cash App or something like that in the States, and that's on the Lightning Network. But outside the States, I think MoonPay is a fantastic option. It can work in the States too. And it's built right in, like you said,
3: 7,100 sats came in from Jen Holbo? Jen Holbo? Someone will tell me how it's done.
0: Jan Hobolo.
1: This is the risk you take when you boost. So.
0: Yeah, I'm sure I nailed it.
4: It's pronounced poutine, people.
3: Oh, gosh. European skepticism around the U.S. security agencies, including the NSA, in my opinion, stems from the quite wide authority given to such agencies without requiring a court order. In Denmark, any wiretapping would require a court order, even in terror-related cases. And now, in some cases, and then ask for the court order in retrospect, with the risk of being denied such authority, and thus lose whatever intelligence is gathered. Oh, and by the way, the boost amount is my postal code.
1: Hey, can we work this episode?
0: So I totally get it and understand. I guess I was still – the point he's responding to is the remark I made that when I watched the Q&A for the Nextcloud sessions from a couple of weeks ago, the audience was very, very preoccupied with privacy issues around the NSA. I am too, but I generally feel like I'm the one guy in the room that cares about it. Metaphorically speaking, then I just saw a room full of people that cared about it. And it was, I feel, a stark contrast between a U.S.-based audience and the questions they would have asked and a European-based audience. And they're dealing with the ramifications of U.S. agencies that are basically running unchecked for anybody who's not a U.S. citizen.
1: Yeah.
0: And I get it.
1: And it looks different if you feel like you have a better trust or relationship with the system in your country.
0: Do we track them down?
1: Yeah, I don't know if I'm going to pronounce it rightly, but Vejle, somewhere in Denmark.
0: We got to get a Deutsch specialist on here.
1: I think so, yeah.
0: Somebody just sits on a hot mic and helps us with this. But hello, Denmark. Thank you for boosting in. Zoltros came in with 5,000 sats. I decided to take the plunge and set up Alpine Linux as a workstation.
1: Fun.
0: Oh, all right. It went pretty well, but I gave up when I couldn't get power management working right. Would love for you guys to try it out sometime, maybe a distribution based on Muscle, rather than glibc.
1: Yeah, that would be fun to try. I mean, obviously, there's a ton of Alpine containers out there, but going full workstation.
0: It does seem like it'd be a fun experiment. You know, there are some folks that blog online and extol the virtues.
1: That is true.
0: Going Alpine.
1: Hey, it wouldn't take up much disk space, at least.
0: Yeah.
1: I'll be 1984 boosts in with 4,000 cents. On the topic of the no Nix challenge, saying something nice about a different Linux distro is easy. I say the challenge punishment, I should be having to say something good about Windows.
0: Oh, Oppie, those are strong words for a 4,000 sat boost. but I kind of agree. I would be down if it was easy to somehow put Windows 11 on a machine. I might be able to find some good things to say. I'd be up for that idea. I know they just did some major updates to WSL. We almost covered those today. I don't know if they're actually shipping to Windows users, but if they are, I'd be down for trying them because some of the things they fixed around networking sound really kind of nice.
1: So. It's probably been 3 years since I tried new Windows.
0: I think the last time I tried it was WSL2 or whatever it was when they shipped that. And even then you had to be like in the early ring or something.
4: I'll give Windows a compliment. I love the fact that in Windows 11, they let me move the start icon from the middle to the bottom left again.
0: Oh, that is nice. Yeah. That's the kind of flexibility and customization I like about Windows.
1: Someday we'll get there.
3: Now, gentlemen, I feel like we're going to need a ham boost sound. For anyone listening, please send us in some suggestions. Because Faraday Fedora came in with 7373 Satoshis. It's a shame that Linux Fest Northwest got delayed, changed, modified. But fingers crossed. It can keep up the momentum for spring, and I'll make a solid effort to make it there. You guys still need to get your ham tickets, by the way.
0: That's true. I guess we have more time now. Yeah, I'm mixed on it. I'm mixed because I've been going to this thing for 20 years, and I want to see it continue and thrive, and we put a lot of hours and time in as a group to try to make it happen. But at the same time, I'm a little relieved because it's going to be a little easier for us. We'll have more time to hang out.
1: Yeah.
0: Both as a team and both with the community. So, Faraday, I'm kind of with you on it. Penguin Stargazer came in with 15,000 sats. I just signed up to become a core contributor. Here's to many more episodes. Man, thank you very much. Nice boost and a member. We really appreciate it.
1: Coming in from Podverse, no less.
0: Yeah.
1: User 30479, and that's all you get, came in with 9,000 sats. With simply, love the show.
0: The idiot you yell also was doing a plus one for a deck review. He sent us a row of ducks. And you, sir... You got it. And then we had a question and follow-up. We had a question last week and a follow-up this week. Goose comes in with 5,000 sats. this will be our last boost for time this week. And he says, follow up from a boost from last week. Turning on the exploit compatibility mode in GrapheneOS fixed the issues I was having. I think you recall he had like the Starbucks app or something was crashing.
1: Mm-hmm. It's always nice when that works, right?
0: Yeah, that is generally the fix. And all you're doing is essentially restoring it to the standard Android security model for memory protection. So, you know, that's not so bad.
1: It's just nice, too, to have that like background of it continues to work well. It's realistic. You can use the apps that you need to use one way or another.
0: We also got a note in from a listener who said, you know, another thing you can do, just use their progressive web app. Just don't use the app. Oh. He says the PWA is pretty good. So thank you, everybody who boosted in. We're going to stop there for time this week, but we really, really appreciate it. We had 23 folks boosted in this week, and we stacked 571,681 sats. That is fantastic. Really appreciate the support, especially after the week I had with the conversations of sponsors I had, to see that little number come in when we were doing our prep. It really made me feel good. And it is a motivational thing, too. There is an element to it. And the interaction is fantastic. We end up talking about things we never expected to talk about. It's really kind of a chance for us to have an improv moment in the show, more so than normal. And
1: it feels like a conversation with the audience every week. You know, it's async, but it's a real connection.
0: It's a real connection. And if you'd like to participate, you can get a new podcast app at podcastapps.com. Fountain, Cast-O-Matic's really popular. Podverse is great. It's GPL. Those are all over there. 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And a shout-out to all of our SAT streamers out there who are just turning on that stream and supporting us as they listen. We see you, and it's pretty fun to watch that stuff trickle in. Y'all are just the darn best, and when the ad market is really freezing over, I look at that and think, we're going to be all right. Now, Jeff said it right. Like, there's a lot of options when it comes to these emulators that just take over the whole deck. But I wanted to give a shout out to RetroDeck. It's the one that's worked the best for me and the family. And it's based on a really popular emulator that just really solves this problem. But this is rebased specifically to work on the deck.
1: So it's a kid-tested, Chris Lass approved?
0: Yeah. And the nice thing about it is, like some of these others do, is it's powered by Emulation Station, and so it's really pretty compatible. It's really good at detecting what ROMs you have and showing the correct menus for that and making it a fully immersive experience. It's still early days, but I've been using it since it was pretty much released on the Steam Deck, and I give it the old thumbs up if you like this style of arcade Emulation Station, where it really gives you some of the knobs you want to tweak. It makes it really simple for anybody who's non-technical to launch a game, and then this machine is so great at these emulated games.
1: Yeah, of course.
0: And you can find guides where you can run, say, like Breath of the Wild, the Switch game. You can run it better on the deck than it runs on the Switch.
1: Okay.
0: Yeah, yeah. And it's just fantastic. You know what? Nintendo's gotten plenty of my money, but it'd be great to be able to play that game when I want, on the device I want. And being able to load things on there to do that is a really powerful thing. And RetroArch is fantastic. Emulation Station is fantastic. And RetroDeck kind of brings it all together and is a flat pack that is designed to be installed on the Steam Deck. So we'll put a link to that in the notes. I think you'll like it. It's a great device. I don't know if I sold you on one, Wes, because you're not a big gamer. But every now and then you get hooked on something.
1: Yeah, and I mean, having it ready to go. Now, you know, I haven't fiddled with it. The little bits of convergence stuff Alex is talking about, there's a lot to like there. And it's really not a bad price point.
0: Mm-hmm. Yeah. And if nothing else, you could look at the hardware in that and you could buy an equivalent for a pretty good price in a laptop. You could game on a laptop and get essentially the same benefits. You know, that's what's nice about the Dev 1 is it's kind of like the same GPU and stuff. And that's a perk of it.
4: So I think for me, to summarize my general feelings on the deck as a device as a whole, I was on the fence about buying one. I think I was probably in a similar situation to Wes. And then I thought one day, screw it, and just maybe bought one on a bit of an impulse. I am very glad that I did, because in hindsight, for all the reasons that you've mentioned today, Chris, about supporting upstream stuff, it's the single most important milestone in Linux hardware that there has been for a decade. I don't know. Like, if you remember the Steam boxes that they were partnering with Alienware on all those years ago, this is the fruition of all of that work. And I can hold it in my hand. It's the year of the Linux desktop, people. I don't know what else to say. Like, it's in my hand.
0: Yeah. I mean, I'm trying to think of a more important Linux device right now. I mean, there's a lot of important Linux devices out there, but something that impacts so many of us and is pushing this forward and bringing a new category of user to Linux. This is, and it's real, genuine Linux too. It's not some weird, crazy, bastardized thing. It's,
4: dare I say, it's a game changer.
0: It's a game changer, Alex. We've had a game changer for Linux Fest, as we mentioned, but the meetups are cooking. In fact, they're looking like they're going to be pretty well attended. Details are at meetup.com/LinuxFestNorthwest. We'll be there. Not quite doing the same thing, but we'll have bells on, and perhaps we'll do a live Linux Unplugged on Saturday. Ooh. Or something. Cooking that up. We're just going to find the right venue, and we'll update the meetup details. This time around, it's at the Linux Fest Northwest meetup page. 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If you're still going to make it, that's where you'll find all the goodies. As for us, though, we're all done here. We will be live next week, Sunday at noon Pacific, 3 p.m. Eastern, over at jblive.tv.
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0: 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And a lot of other things. A lot of other things, but that's definitely one of them. So go get some Self-Hosted. 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And if you're wondering what's going on behind the scenes, details of what it's like to run a podcast network, stuff like that, Office Hours is posted over there as well. But as for us, the Unplugged program's all done. Thank you so much for listening. Thank you for sharing with anybody you think that might enjoy the show. And we'll see you right back here next Sunday.
8: Hey.

0: Is it raining at your place, Brent?
1: There's a train. All of a sudden, you know, a train decides to go by.
2: It's training.
0: It's training. I get it. Training. It's training at my place pretty often. We're pretty close to a training. You think it'd be possible to build a studio near that train?
1: No.
0: I think you'd have to build a room within a room that's like suspended somehow, right? Because it's just the kinetic shaking alone creates noise. Yeah, it might not be possible. I agree with Brent.
1: Well, you could suspend it on like yeah. they do for earthquakes. Mm-hmm, you know? mm-hmm.
0: Or maybe like Jell-O, you know, just to save money.
2: Sure. Plus, then you got a snack, like a quick snack for like when you're yeah. recording.
0: Yeah.
2: You got to restock the Jell-O so you don't, you know, hurt the insulation over time. But
0: Definitely. You just go down there and eat it. And like when the strawberry flavor runs out, you know, you pump in the orange flavor.
2: Just like that. Yeah.
0: Maybe it wouldn't save money over the long haul, but it'd be a delicious attempt.

0: Hello, friends, and welcome back to your weekly Linux talk show. My name is Chris.
1: My name is Wes.
2: And my name is Brent.
0: Hello, gentlemen. Well, coming up on today's episode, we'll tell you why Fedora 38 might just sway you into trying it out. And I'll give you my results with the latest and greatest Asahi patches on Fedora on my MacBook M1 Max. I daily drove it for the week, and I'm reporting back how it went. And it's kind of interesting to check in on the project and see how things are and just how far along they've gotten. So
1: I'm just waiting to find out when I'll have to buy a Mac.
0: Yeah, right. Sure. Or maybe not, Wes. But first, we say good morning to our friends at Tailscale, tailscale.com. 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We love it. It changes your networking game. Go say good morning. And if you get an opportunity, tell them the Unplugged program sent you so we get the credit. 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And before we go any further into the pod, we got to say good morning to our friends in the virtual lug. Time appropriate greetings, Mumble Room.
3: Hello, Chris.
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0: My use of the term pod is purchasable. Either way. Good to have you along, guys. I'm really looking forward to today's episode. A Fedora release is always an exciting time, especially, I think, at this stage of where Fedora is at, where they're really kind of a leading edge distro. A lot of the development and the forward development that's happening in the Linux desktop is happening in Fedora. So whenever we run Fedora and whenever we run the latest and greatest, it's always an opportunity to check in on how all of that stack is coming together, because that's one of the things Fedora does great at. So that's what we'll be getting to today in just a moment. But before we do, this is the last time we're going to mention it for a long time. So if you're getting sick of it, don't worry. We're almost all done. It is our Linux Spring Meetup in Olympia, Washington, the capital of the beautiful Washington State in the Pacific Northwest. And the weather models are forecasting absolutely gorgeous weather. Gorgeous weather. Bring a t-shirt and shorts potential kind of gorgeous. And we have a location, the Boston Harbor Marina in Olympia, Washington. We have all the details at meetup.com/JupiterBroadcasting. It is a outdoor event, but it is a covered deck. There is a snack shack just literally a quick around the corner, and there appears to be good, ample, obvious parking. So come chat Linux with us at the Boston Harbor, meetup.com/JupiterBroadcasting, this Saturday, April 29th at 1 p.m. Pacific. We're all going to be there.
1: I'll be there. Brent, you'll be there, right?
2: Heck yeah. Why would I miss a meetup?
0: He's going to make the international journey to be here for it.
2: Mm.
0: Plus, then it means we get to have a little Brentley in studio, too, which is always.
1: What a treat.
2: Mm-hmm. What are we going to get into this time?
0: Oh, I already got a list of projects. You know
2: you
0: it.
2: Do? You haven't even told me that yet. Oh, gosh.
0: Well, I haven't told you yet because I've been busy trying out Fedora 38, which shipped just a few days ago as we record. And I think this one's probably got, I mean, I guess the headline feature, I guess, is comes with GNOME 44, which is a very refined version of GNOME that has almost entirely completed the port to GTK4. I mean, just really, I think, close to maybe the perfect version of GNOME. I have a couple of quibbles, but we can get into that later. It also ships with Linux 6.2, so you're getting a really nice stack of current drivers.
1: That's a nice kernel.
0: Mm-hmm, mm-hmm. You're going to have other niceties in there like GCC 13, Ruby 3.2. And if you're an XFCE user, it's got that new XFCE 4.18 that all the XFCE users are raving about. And of course, it comes with a Plasm spin. And new in this version is a couple of other spins as well. Right, Wes Penny?
1: Indeed, there's a Budgie spin with that Budgie desktop environment, which I haven't used for a while, but it's pretty darn slick. There's also a Fosh shell aimed at mobile devices. Mm. Haven't tried that either, but curious.
0: Yeah. I've definitely had opportunities to try it on top of Debian, but yeah, I'd love to try it on top of Fedora.
1: And there's a new variant that showcases Sway. That's right, there's a Sway spin now.
0: Yeah, this got both our attention. You're using it right now, mm-hmm. actually. And I spent the morning. I didn't do my daily driving on this, but I spent the morning trying out the Sway spin.
1: What'd you think?
0: So I'm not a general like Sway user. And Sway is a Wayland tiling window manager that's clean and lean. And
1: definitely minimal, yeah.
0: Yeah, definitely minimal. And they've done kind of a basic implementation with a pretty usable little bar along the top that gives you access to things like Network Manager and the time and some of those things. And I like that. I guess for what I would want out of the Sway desktop, it's kind of great. In fact, I wonder if you'll agree with me, but it sort of feels like it fits Sway itself fits really well with the Fedora ethos.
1: Yeah, I was kind of really appreciating the work that Fedora does to sort of just, you know, build on all the great things that are out there, package together in a thoughtful way, make it feel more like a cohesive system, because there's a lot of little utilities. I check in on Sway from time to time, which was why this was a nice excuse to do so, but I'm not daily driving it. So I haven't explored as this corner of the Wayland ecosystem has really been built out over the past few years, but the folks behind, you know, over at Fedora and Fedora Sway have. So they've got a nice, lightweight, minimalistic Wayland terminal editor. They've got stuff to set up like screen backlight brightness handled for you. They've got a command line image viewer pre-installed. So there's lots of neat little things that maybe you wouldn't find or would have to take a little while to find yourself that just come out of the box for you in a different way than you might be used to from, you know, Gnome or Plasma.
0: And it's a simpler stack in a lot of ways. So I feel like it could be potentially a little more reliable and solid, especially if you're stacking that on top of free software drivers like the Intel or AMD drivers for the video card and other components. It seems like a pretty solid setup and a really good way to experience Wayland in a Wayland-first environment.
1: Exactly. Yeah, you get Wayland. It feels nice and modern. It's a little bit different, but you have sort of the comfort of Fedora, all the things that Fedora has access to, right? You still got access to all the flat packs that you might want, especially with this release. You've got access to DNF, so...
0: Yeah.
1: It's a lot of fun, and it's pretty easy to get started with.
0: Now, Brent, I know you're not a daily Fedora user. I'm wondering if you had any first impressions looking at 38.
2: Yeah, it seems, I don't know, quite refined to me. I didn't get to spend that much time on it, but it feels like the KDE version is just standard greatness.
0: Yeah.
2: I didn't have as much trouble as I did in some previous versions, so that's always a good thing. But so far, so good. I have it on a secondary laptop, so I think I'm just going to keep it there. Keep running it, see what I can get out of it.
1: Yep. Now that is 527, right?
0: Yeah, it is. It's 527 with a point release. So I also went with the Plasma spin for most of my daily driving, and I'll talk about that in a little bit. But it's a nice, clean, solid implementation of Plasma, and it's a more modern version. And again, you're putting that on top of 6.2. And DNF5 is in here as well. It's not default, but DNF5 is in here, which kind of pushes things forward. You got a brand new pipewire.
1: I meant to turn that on.
0: Yeah. Yeah. I might still play with that. But as we've been saying here, we talked about some of the nuts and bolts in Linux Action News 2 for Fedora 38. It's not a barn burner release, and that's okay. In fact, this is one of those releases where we really could talk a lot more about what's in Gnome 44 and or in Plasma 527 or Sway. And, you know, maybe we might mention something like, well, it's got shorter systemd shutdown timers now. So that way, instead of waiting a minute 30, now you're going to wait 45 seconds when shutting down.
1: Which is handy.
0: It is great. It worked out great for me recently.
1: It's in maybe the, like, integration and polish section, yeah, which is a very important section that we talk about a lot. But I guess is maybe part of what you mean. It's not a barn burner. There's not a major new
0: right
1: feature that we're super excited about. It's just like lots of little stuff that all works together.
0: And I think that could be in the pro column for a certain Fedora user. You know, if you're one of the long timers, you know the drill. You know what to do. Wait around a few weeks, you know, maybe a month. I don't know. I'm not your dad. But you wait around a little bit. You run your current install. Wait for a couple things. Like, there was a patch just went out that seemed like some Plasma users were reporting slow launch times for native applications. That got fixed post-release. That kind of stuff. Like, little things like that accumulate up. And so it's not necessarily a bad idea to give it a few weeks. But I want you to keep this in mind. Fedora 36 goes end of life on May 16th, 2023. Fedora 37 on November 15th. So I think 38 is a solid upgrade. Because if you've been sitting on the sidelines, waiting on, like, to see how Pipewire plays out, to wait for a little more Wayland compatibility, maybe you want to see Gnome Shell get a few things figured out and get that transition to GGK4 done. Or maybe you're even just waiting for a really, really great implementation of ButterFS, because Linux 6.0, 6.1, and 6.2 and 6.3 will include numerous ButterFS improvements for performance and polish and RAID 5.6 improvements, like some good stuff for ButterFS users in this kernel. This entire stack, Pipewire, Wayland, Genome, ButterFS, all of it is very rock solid in 38 because they've been shipping some of this stuff since 33 and back. And they've had release after release now to iterate. So if you're sitting on somewhere between 35, 36, and 37, I think you ought to be looking in the next month or so, about early May. I think it's time. So it's less than a month away, but a few weeks. I think it's time to upgrade. I think this is a really great, solid release. And in a couple of weeks, it's going to be in that super sweet spot that Fedora finds itself. And if you combine that with a free software driver stack, like AMD or Intel drivers, like I've mentioned, it's an exceptionally solid experience. And you get to ride on the leading edge of development. The stuff that's getting created today upstream is shipping here. And it's shipping in a way that's been thought about and packaged, and consideration and intention has gone into to make it work together. And that's what makes Fedora special, right? I can go build my rando Nixbox and Ado or my Arch systems, you know I have, but there isn't that entire collaboration of experts that are curating all of this leading edge Linux stuff and putting it together.
1: I was thinking about it, and it kind of makes Fedora, like, it's not always my daily driver because, you know, whatever, we're oddball users. We like to test stuff. We like setting up all these kind of custom bespoke systems. But I'm almost enabled to do that knowing that I have a fallback that, like, especially, I mean, maybe with Sway now, honestly, I might try that more. But with the Genome implementation, I know that I can get a modern Linux workstation up and going really darn quick. So I've got a fallback if, you know, whatever I'm playing with doesn't quite work out.
0: Yeah. It's totally true. And you'd be happy with it. You could totally make it work. You'd stay current. It would work for you for the long haul.
1: It would be great. Yeah. Mm-hmm.
0: I had a lot of experience this turn around with the minimal install, which is nice to see again, and the server installs. And then I built up to Sway, or I built up to Genome, or I built up to Plasma. And I was doing all of that on the Asahi patched version of Fedora, running on my MacBook Pro Max with like a whole bunch of cores and a whole bunch of RAM. And I wanted to kind of get the cutting edge Linux experience to see what that was like. And Fedora, again, was the place to try this because it's got a current kernel. It's got a current Mesa. It's got these Pipewire components I need. Like, it's got the stuff I need to use this super current hardware.
1: Yeah, I mean, if it's not going to be something like Arch, it probably needs to be Fedora.
0: Linode.com/unplugged. Head on over there right now to get $100 and 60-day credit on a new account. And it's a great way to support the show while you are checking out the best, fast, and reliable cloud hosting in the business with the best support in the business. You see, they've been around for nearly 19 years, and they had to figure out how to do this right. When a bunch of other companies were getting a bunch of easy money pumped into them, Linode had to figure out how to survive on the merits of their product and finance their growth through a good product. And that's resulted in, I think, a best of breed. And they're 30 to 50% cheaper than the hyperscalers that want to lock you into like these esoteric platforms that limit what you can even do or troubleshoot or get access to. That's not how Linode rolls. And Linode has the investment at Akamai to really take this thing to the next level. They're opening up a dozen new data centers this year. 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
1: Asahi Fedora. 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You can't just download any old ISO and get started on one of these Apple M systems. So Chris, am I right in thinking you used the Asahi Fedora Builder?
0: This is such a great little tool. There may be other ones out there. And of course, you really, I suppose, if you were motivated, could do it yourself on any distro. But the Asahi Fedora Builder script is one of those ludicrous opportunities to just curl right into a file from the web and launch it and begin just wrecking havoc on your hard drive like an absolute lunatic. So, of course, all of these standard disclaimers apply. Make sure you got your data backed up. be okay with your Mac maybe needing a little bit of work if anything goes wrong. But I have to say, having now installed Arch on this thing and having installed Fedora twice, I have yet to have anything go wrong. But when you're doing this kind of stuff, it's always possible. But this little shell script is brilliant. It downloads, gets, figures out your Mac disk layout, figures out all the components you might need. It walks you through the reboot sequence you need to, like, go into the recovery mode and change a couple things. And then when you're done, you now have Linux as your default, but you can hold down the power button on the M1 MacBooks. And when you hold down the power button, you can choose whatever OS you want. And this sets up a dual boot system. I think for right now, you have to do that. And so by default, it'll boot into Linux, which is my preferred. And if I want to override that, I just hold down the power button.
1: It's a little surprising how sort of first class it feels in that way, you know?
0: Yeah.
1: For how sort of all of the effort that's had to go in to get it this far, you might not suspect that right away.
0: You know, it's especially impressive with Plasma because it's doing the high DPI scaling. So it's doing the double scaling. The high DPI display looks chef's kiss good. I've never seen Plasma look better. And it just did all that automatically. Really was nice to
1: see.
0: You're
1: going to have to let me take a look at this.
0: Oh, yeah, totally. Oh, yeah, for sure. I should have brought it down. Now, the way this works, right, is this is now a version of Fedora with some of these Asahi patches, the mini bootloader, this kind of stuff. And so you want to keep

0: KDE Plasma Spin of Fedora, and I reboot. Boom, there I am, right there at SSDDM or whatever it is. Log in, and it's gorgeous, man. It works so, so good. The things that the effects are on, the compositor's hardware accelerated.
1: Wow.
0: It is nearly without problem. Nearly. It is not without problem. And I don't want to give anybody false hope here. Really minor stuff. Like in my console window, maybe because it has a little bit of transparency, I'm not sure. I often get this weird mouse trails issue where there's just sort of like my mouse carves out a little bit of the background, which is weird, though. It's behind the text of console.
1: Look at that.
0: Yeah, I'm showing a picture to Wes and Brent right now.
2: Seems like a fun game.
0: And then if I move the window or whatever, it'll clear out.
1: And you can still use the mouse? It still clicks on things?
0: Yep.
1: And, okay.
0: Yep. It doesn't affect this. So totally
1: just usable. A graphical artifact.
0: Yes. Mm. Also, again, I have transparency turned on. Sometimes when I move the console window, it strobes for sometimes a few seconds, sometimes longer. The window just strobes. Sometimes if I click it again and move it, it stops. I didn't really notice that until I turned on transparency, so that I could just go in and try turning that off. But I left it on just to see if updates fixed or anything like that.
1: How wobbly are your windows, just so we know?
0: I got them set to wobble, and they wobble real good. They wobble just fine. It's fully wobble accelerated. In fact, everything feels really smooth video acceleration-wise until I'm like in Firefox working, unloading a complicated web page, and when I'm scrolling in Firefox, I can feel it kind of chug down and lag out. Yeah, we're talking super early days here, right? It's not a big problem. Many apps are also not compatible with the ARM desktop. This is not the Asahi team's problem. But Telegram, Element, these are just Electron apps, or at least Element. They make ARM versions for macOS. They don't make ARM versions for Linux. So a lot of things that you normally run day-to-day desktop applications, you're going to be using their browser equivalents if they have them when you're running on an ARM system. The thing is, the reason why I mentioned that, because it sounds so obvious. Well, of course, yeah, there's some things that aren't ported to ARM, Chris. Duh. When you're using Fedora 38 on a MacBook Pro M1 Max, it's weird to say, but it just feels like a really fast x86 system.
1: You forget you're in this totally other world, totally other architecture.
0: Yeah, because normally when I'm running Linux on an ARM system, it's constrained by the performance of the hardware, so I'm constantly reminded I'm on an ARM system. So I don't even give a second thought to incompatibility issues, because of course.
1: Right, you're on a specific system for a specific use case.
0: Yeah. But when I'm on the MacBook, it runs so good and so fast that I can't run that. Okay. And it's manageable, but it's something to be aware of. So, you know, you combine it with the fact that it's kind of cutting edge software. You're going to often run upstream patches that aren't yet downstream to your distro, maybe necessarily. And there's going to be frequent updates. There's going to be a few glitches. And I had one time where I closed the lid on the laptop, put it in the bag, got home, took the laptop out, and it was like 150 degrees in my bag because the laptop never went to sleep. It did the other times, or maybe I just did a different process or something, but that time it didn't. You just get those kinds of little bit of bumps. So in some ways, it feels like going back because you got to have an external USB sound card, for example, with the MacBook Pro. You're not going to get external monitors right now, but you also can really see the future. Right now, at this stage where they're at, performance is such that when it is working well, applications on Asahi-powered Linux launch faster than the exact same application does under macOS, without a doubt. It's just really something. I can launch an application under Linux, instant. Under macOS, bounce, bounce, page loads or screen loads. Right? It's under Linux, it's absolutely instant.
1: Have you tried it? Have you found any apps that do have ARM versions that you're running like a native?
0: Well, Firefox being on ARM is just a lifesaver. And there's far more Flatpaks than I expected on Flathub that have ARM versions. So, yeah.
1: Oh, that's nice.
0: Yeah. So there's, if you know where to look to, you can get stuff. So I would say Asahi like patched distros right now. Think of it as, there's essentially going to be Asahi NixOS, Asahi Arch, Asahi Fedora, right? Because what you're really saying is, this distribution is carrying the sets of patches that are still outside the upstream kernel.
1: Right. Asahi's doing a pretty good job of getting a lot of things upstream, but if you want the latest and greatest, you need stuff that hasn't quite made it there yet.
0: Ultimately, and maybe this is a ways down the road, but like these patches are going to be upstreamed, and then it's just going to be one of the versions that a distro supports, and it's not going to require like the Asahi patches because they're just incorporated into the software the distribution's already shipping is the goal.
1: Pretty neat too with the mini setup and all, where

0: you know, maybe it's a bit to get going if you, you know, never dabbled in any of this before and you haven't got a Linux setup. But once you've got Linux set up one time,
1: yeah,
0: it's easy to try out other distros, get things done, wipe it, and then reinstall from scratch. Like it's surprisingly nice tooling.
2: Yeah. And DNF still feels really great. DNF 5, I think, has a great future ahead of it in terms of performance improvements. I do need to play around with it, but so here's how I'm describing it right now is if you're willing to live kind of cutting edge, sort of the opposite user I was talking about in the previous half of the show, if you're willing to kind of be cutting edge, it's barely daily driver. It's daily driver material, but it's barely daily driver. You're going to have single monitor. You're likely going to have to bring USB audio. You're going to have a couple of video glitches. You're going to have frequent updates. But you can effing run Linux on these M1 MacBooks. And that is a massive achievement. And there has been practically, other than maybe a couple of sneaky engineers at Apple, zero help from Apple on this. And here we are. I'm saying it's barely daily driver. And that is a massive compliment to the project.
0: I mean, you're talking about hardware acceleration.
2: On Plasma, right? Like I could understand, like, yeah, it only works with GNOME, with a specific version of the kernel and a specific version of Mesa. On this specific Mac, you can get hardware accelerated GNOME. But no. It's whichever I want. It's just incredible. It's really impressive. I wouldn't buy a Mac yet for it, but, you know, give it, you know, maybe by the time we're talking Fedora 40, maybe.
3: You know, I would imagine once it takes off, because it will, it sounds like you're almost on the cusp, you know, give it another year or so, and who knows where we're going to be. But I would imagine that's going to be the key to getting so many other applications ported to ARM. Can you imagine, like, all the developers just want to put this on their laptops that they're currently using? I think it's going to be a huge shift.
2: Right, because who else is going to be running big ARM Electron apps, right? There's not going to be many Pi users with limited resources. That's a great point, Brent.
3: I also wonder, Chris, I know you were kind of down on Fedora on our last release. You know, we kind of dove into it and you were like, I don't know. How are you feeling now? I mean, in the first half of the show, you seem kind of optimistic. Do you think you might daily drive Fedora again, or at least have a change of ideas?
2: It's a good question. I think one of the things we didn't mention is that the flathub filtering has been removed, and that was where one of the concerns came from. So now it is genuine flathub.
0: Unadulterated flathub goodness.
2: Although, maybe this is just totally unrelated, but I noticed that GNOME Software now has a free software-only filter. Maybe that should have been the way to go about it all along. But it's nice to see that that's been sorted out, that flat... I have a lot of respect for what the project does, and I appreciate where they push forward. I didn't want to make a thing about it in the show. Legitimately, on day of release, I saw people having issues with accelerated video playback and that kind of stuff. And people were really confused and didn't know what to do. And there's Reddit threads about it, and there's other places where people are talking about it, and I saw it in Matrix as well. And, you know, I can't think of any case of any distro getting sued over those video drivers, decoded drivers, but that stuff's still frustrating, but it is what it is, and that's the part of the project. That's the role the project plays. So that stuff still tampers my excitement to a degree, but I can't let that get in the way of the fact that they truly are pushing the envelope forward on a really good stack. I think they probably have the best stack in the distro business right now in terms of out of the box what you get. If for just like the workstation users out there or the people that maybe have a special use piece of hardware, 38's a pretty great release.
3: And Chris, how do you feel about the scheduling? I know they were kind of early this time around, which is actually not typical. do you feel like they released it a little too early and maybe they should have been late?
2: No. You're getting me to talk about all the controversial topics. So I just want to point out, and you guys know I love Matthew Miller. So Matthew, this is in all love, but I've heard Matthew give other podcasters a bit of a hard time when they mention that Fedora shipped quote unquote late. And then Matthew will always point out that Fedora has sort of a set of release target windows, which go from early to kind of later than expected. And they try to ship within that target. And that was the answer we've all gone with. And traditionally Fedora hits the later end of that target. So we've just accepted that answer for multiple releases now. However, if you go look at the Fedora 38 workstation announcement or the 38 general release announcement, I can't remember which one, Matthew Miller starts by pointing out how early and on time they shipped, which I find ironic because if you don't want us pointing out when you ship late, you probably shouldn't be pointing out when you ship early. You should just not say anything.
3: Yeah,
2: and
3: then
2: we all will
3: stop
2: talking about it. You can't have it both ways, you know, but it is really nice to see. And I don't, you know, I think this is just a perfect release for that kind of thing too. There just wasn't any like massive overhauling. It was really iterating on what they do great. 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That's really nice, too. It's one of the ways we use it now. 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And they use zero-knowledge encryption. In fact, they just recently iterated to make it even crazier, more secure. Like, it's just mind-blowing. And it's very easy to switch to Bitwarden. 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And you can kind of trust in the fact that it's open source. It's trusted by millions of individuals out there, by our community. It's what Wes and I use to manage our passwords and everything else, like I mentioned. And it's just kind of been one of those productivity boosts for me. Now I can just log in to the Bitwarden app, either in my browser or they have an app on FlatHub, and I can get everything else loaded. And so I can use complex usernames and passwords and unique usernames and passwords on every site, service, and desktop app and mobile app I use, because it also integrates on mobile really well, really well on mobile. So it really has kind of made that possible for me to actually use security, take advantage of those tools, you know, actually have individual usernames and passwords and email addresses at every site I use. Like, it's not just something people, it's not just something like, oh, you should do it. Like, yeah, I say you should do it. I don't do it. No, like Bitwarden actually gives me the tooling to do it and do it in a way that's not frustrating. Do it in a way that doesn't cost me time from like when I'm traveling or when I'm just trying to get into something really quick. Like, I won't name names, but I watch Brent struggle with that sometimes, you know, when he gets to a new location and I think, my God, man, my God, life is too short. And Bitwarden makes it so easy. It's beautiful. It's open source. 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Maybe you already have Bitwarden. Maybe you know somebody, a friend, family member. Maybe your workplace. Maybe that open source project. 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
3: As always, we got some amazing feedback in this week to the show. Thank you, everyone. If you want to leave some for us, linuxunplugged.com/contact for that. Mars X-Ray wrote in with some great feedback on the last episode. And Chris, I know that was a topic that really hit you hard. You want to take this one?
2: I think it's one that a lot of us think about, especially the more stuff we self-host. And X-Ray points out that what we really were touching on, and Brent, the topic you were really kind of bringing up, was digital estate planning. And kind of creating an if I die document that sort of helps one's family figure out what to do. And the thing that they point out that I think is brilliant, guys, is they say you can architect this document in a way where it could kind of be printed into a manifest file depending on who the audience is. You can have two sections, a simplified one for non-tech family members and a technical one that like a friend could understand or help reproduce the system. And, you know, in there, in the simplified section, you can inform about like the systems that are in use, what you consider to be important data and important like subscription and logins. And then the more technical one could like kind of expand on what your environment is, how it works. Mm. Like, so maybe that's where the Nix config is.
0: Yeah. Maybe your spouse is getting help with the systems you've told them about in the, you know, the top level document. And then you've kind of got like, well, here's some more docs to give to someone if you've got them to try to help you with.
2: If you'd like to know more, here's this. You know, why not even put maybe who you'd recommend? That seems...
0: Yeah, some contacts to call, folks that maybe have seen the system before mm-hmm. or aware.
2: Yeah, could help it keep running.
3: Basically, everyone's just going to say call Wes, right?
2: Yeah. Also, documenting hardware details can be useful if your family wants to donate any of the hardware, X-Ray points out. That's a good point. Like,
0: oh, smart.
2: That way the nonprofit knows what they're dealing with. But he points out there's probably a lot more to think about than just backing up the data.
3: Yeah, one thing X-Ray also mentioned that I thought was kind of great was mentioning which subscription services, be it a VPS or whatnot, that are absolutely essential for the infrastructure versus just, you know, something that is a a lab or something that can be shut down, you know, right away to save money or whatever.
2: Yeah.
3: And which ones, you know, it's like, don't turn this off. Otherwise, all the systems start breaking. And I thought that was really good insight as well. You know, kind of having a list of essentials and non-essentials that can be acted on pretty quickly.
2: Yeah, that is a great point. It's a very helpful way to think about it. I almost feel like I want somebody to summarize this all up and create an action plan. Maybe ChatGPT could do that for us.
3: You know, one thing I think is a problem here, though, is we're all just constantly changing our infrastructure. So how do you keep this up to date? You know, especially if you're keeping it, I don't know, in a safe or something where you keep other documents that are super important. So that's a problem I think could use some thoughts on and some eyes on solving. I would like to hear some neat solutions for that one.
2: Yeah, the ever-changing environment. I know, Wes, you've been trying to train your dogs to be able to give people cues if ever something were to happen to you, but using positive reinforcement to train them on how to restore a seed key for your Bitcoin wallet's taking forever.
0: They're really struggling with the VI bindings, unfortunately.
2: Yeah, I knew they would. I suggested Nano. He just had to insist.
3: Now, Chris, you're always interested to hear where listeners are within our back catalog. And Joe admitted to having fallen behind this last year or two, but they're catching up. They wrote in for the first time ever, which is great, saying, I think I'm about 7 months back, but catching up quickly now. I was about a year and a half back not too long ago, but been listening for a few years now and fell behind when COVID hit, especially when I got sent home to work with no commute, which is pretty standard. Just didn't have as much time to listen. But they swore to themselves that they would start listening again and listen to every single episode of Linux Unplugged, self-hosted, and LAN that they've missed. And so now, since getting a new job, they're driving again and have been listening every single day and are beginning to catch up quite quickly.
2: There you go. If I were doing a large back catalog catch-up, I'm not even kidding, I'd be doing it on Fountain and just stack those stats doing that. But that's me. That's what I did on my road trip.
0: Good idea.
2: You know, the trippy thing that Joe may run into is when you're 7 months behind in this economy, if your other podcasts you're that far behind on, there may come a time where you're listening and they go away this year. That is going to be a thing. I don't mean to be doom and gloom, but I do forecast that we are going to see a reduction in podcasts. And I dread it. I dread that one of my favorite podcasts is going to go away.
0: So we need to find a pick to pull down RSS feeds. Is that what you're saying?
2: Oh, and archive them.
0: Uh-huh.
2: And then rehost them as RSS feeds so then you can put them in your podcast catcher of choice.
0: Right. Just a transparent mirror of that feed somewhere that I can add back to AntennaPod or whatever.
2: Yes. Does anybody know? Does this exist?
0: If so, let's try it.
2: I would really like that.
3: I think we had a pick like this like 6 months ago.
2: I mean, I feel like you could string it together with something like Subsonic or self-hosted GPodder on Nextcloud, but what Wes is talking about is something that scrapes the existing RSS feeds, auto-archives them as they release new episodes, and then automatically makes them available as an RSS feed.
0: Right. Goes and chases all the enclosures and rehosts those, I suppose, is the main bit you got to do.
1: And now it is time for Le Boost.
2: Well, speaking of supporting the show, Taco Strange came in with 60,607 sats listening to last week's episode from Fountain. And it is a zip code boost, and also to double down on the pronunciation of ChatGPT. Yep.
0: I guess that one's staying around.
2: This is a meta commentary on the way things are pronounced, and I think ChatGPT is wonderful. I think it's just fantastic. So 60607, do we have a location?
0: 60607 is a postal code in Chicago, Illinois.
2: Oh, we got to make it out to Chicago one day.
0: Oh, a Chicago meetup. That does sound like fun.
2: Mm-hmm. Thank you, Taco Strange. I really love that. I love that username, too. That's pretty great. Danny42 comes in with a big old row of grandpa ducks.
4: This old duck still got it.
2: 22,222 sats. Also listening to last week's episode, send it in from the podcast index. He says, if you want to get off Apple Music, Chris, you should try Music-Player. It's a very poorly named music player, but it is actually written in Rust. Well, there's something. It's got to be perfect then, right? You can find it on GitHub. We'll put a link in the show notes. It doesn't have an Android or iOS app yet, but the seeds are growing.
0: It does have a desktop app and a command line TUI app.
2: Oh, all right.
0: So,
2: all right. That's pretty cool. I hate this. I hate the whole music management thing. Just really do. I'm just sick of it. That's kind of why I just defaulted to using a service and I just downloaded, I guess. Probably shouldn't. Marcel also comes in with a row of McDucks.
4: Quacka waka, it's a treasure. Yippee!
2: And listening to last week's episode with Fountain. Way to go on the oven repair, Chris. Go right to repair in general. Appliances should last more than 2 years. To think they would have you throw it out over a dirty fan. So for you I don't think we talked about this in the show, right? Or got cut. It was only in the member feed. But my oven had an error. A support told us to immediately unplug it and implied that it was electrically dangerous and to throw away the oven and buy a new oven. And I just refused to do that. And I took it apart. It took forever to take it apart. And we discovered, I looked at everything. Everything looked perfect. And then I discovered, well, this DC cooling fan is a little dirty. Just dirty, right? I mean, I've got fans in this very studio. They're five times dirtier than that DC cooling fan was. But it was an intake fan and it had some dust on it. I saw it had a positive and a negative and a third wire. And I figured that third wire might be an RPM sensor. And maybe their software is just so dumb that, like, if it's just below what the exact spec of the RPM should be, they just shut the system down for safety purposes because they, consider cooling compromised. This is all going through my head when I'm looking at the dust on this tiny little DC fan. So I, squirt it with some compressed air, plug the oven back in, get it kind of, back into like a semi-reconstructed state, and immediately bake like a whole rack of cookies. And we've been using it for a week plus every single night. It's absolutely fine. They told me to throw it away. An oven, because a cooling fan for the control board was just a little dirty. It's just absolutely unbelievable. It's a sad state of affairs. And they even imply it was dangerous. Maybe in some cases, but not in that case. So yeah, I felt like a good win, actually. So thank you, Marcel. I was just chatting about this with the wife as we were yet baking another dinner. And I said, can you believe they told us to throw this thing away?
0: Ridiculous.
2: Just so crazy.
0: And it is so satisfying to keep, repair things, keep things working when you can still get service and value out of it.
2: Well, and we love it. We love the oven in general. Right. It's been a great oven.
0: You didn't need or want a new one.
2: Exactly.
0: Patrick 925563907 boosts in.
2: Oh, catchy.
0: With 5,248 sats. Postcode boost. Love listening. Thanks for all the podcasts. And that seems to be, if I'm right, please let us know if we get this wrong, Patrick, but a postal code in the Netherlands near Rosmalen, perhaps?
2: No kidding.
0: Let's hope so.
2: That'd be great.
0: Hal was right, Boosin, with 2,100 sats. Logseek detoured my entire week. Thanks. I was using a combination of to-do apps and note-taking methods. Now I'm going all in on Logseq for note-taking and to-dos. I recommend Tools on Tech, the YouTube channel. His tips really helped me get started.
2: So that is, again, Logseq, if you guys want to look this up. And I have also noticed a slow burn in our Matrix chat room. Like, every day or so, somebody comes in there, oh, man, I've been trying out Logseq for the last week. Anybody else trying this? And I see it over and over. It's funny to see it trickle out and people are trying it.
0: It's an exciting time in the note-taking world, more people trying out things like Notion and Roam and Obsidian and Logseq is a nice contender if you like the graph world.
2: True. You got Gene Bean, too.
0: Gene Bean boosts in with 1,337 sats. I've been trying out Logseq since y'all talked about it, and I am cautiously impressed. I've decided to contribute to them so that I can get their sync functionality on my iPhone. Mm-hmm. The other place I'm using it is my Linux laptop, and there I have the data stored in a folder synced with Nextcloud. My intent is to have Nextcloud be the source of truth, but the encrypted sync from Logseq solved a hurdle for significantly less money than Obsidian wants.
2: I've heard the Obsidian sync is a little expensive. I haven't looked into it.
0: Yeah, I think Logseq is $5 or $6 a month. You got to donate to their open collective, and then you can, you're eligible to use their encrypted sync backend.
2: That's not too egregious, I suppose. That's one of the things I just love about having my own Nextcloud, is that if I can, that just is how I sync this stuff now.
0: Gene Bean came in with another 2,000 sats. Someone mentioned a QR code for supporting a project. Maybe y'all should talk about www.thesplitkit.com.
2: How about this? The SplitKit, the innovative app that harnesses the power of the Lightning Network to boost your project and reward your team in the process. 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With SplitKit, you can create a unique and engaging promotion page for your podcast, album, event, or probably open source project. while also enabling fans and supporters to send Boostagrams, which is a combination of message and Lightning Network payments. So this is really bridging Boosts that we've been using here in the podcast with Podcasting 2.0 to the rest of the world. 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
0: I can log in with Albie.
2: Of course, dude. Isn't this great? Isn't this ecosystem just, because it's all an open protocol and it's all an open network, right? So it's so great. Even if you weren't using Albie, you could still log in with your Lightning address. It's just so neat to see it coming together and not requiring all this crap. Pretty cool. So yes, Gene Bean, thanks for sending that in. That is a particularly neat project that we'll keep an eye on.
3: 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Boosting in everything I've got currently in my Fountain wallet. 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Also tagging along for the postcode shoutouts. I'm in 2121.
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2: 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This is a great zip code, 2121?
0: Could be a postal code in Sydney, Australia, perhaps?
2: Ah, good day, mate. I hope. Mickey Will kind of sounds like an Australian username, right?
0: Only time and boosts will tell.
2: Mm-hmm. Let us know.
3: Space Ninja also boosted in with 5,000 sats. As a native Virginiaite, did I say that right?
2: I think so.
3: Virginiaite?
0: we're gonna get a follow-up for this,
2: I
0: too.
2: I think it's Vegemite.
3: Virginifolk, I have to correct the pronunciation of London County for the lols. It's Loudoun County.
2: Oh, God.
3: But I love you guys anyways. I'm mostly messing with you because of the pronunciation stuff. Wait, or is it pronunciation? Oh, darn. Yeah. I never remember that one.
2: Damn humans, dude. I cannot believe the humans. I tell you what. McLean comes in with 17,955 sats.
6: Boost!
2: And coming in from the podcast index, says, not even close. We were trying to guess on his location last time. No cigar guys, but maybe my hint was too vague. You did find nice surrounding area, though. The boost again is a quarter of my postcode in the land where Linus S. was born. So Linus S. would be Linus Sebastian. So that would be China. No. And the boost amount is 17,955, which is a quarter of his postcode.
3: Do we actually know where Linus was born? I mean, we kind of know where he currently is.
7: He said it before on a video once, but I don't remember either. It's apparently a middle of nowhere area.
3: Greenland.
7: I don't remember.
2: He grew up in Maple Ridge, British Columbia. He was born in August 20th, 1986. According to Wikipedia, he was diagnosed with ADHD as a child. Good to know, Wikipedia.
3: Well, that's pretty obvious.
7: Me at all. Yeah, I know.
0: Well, we've got the quarter part, right? So 17,955. Multiply that by 4.
3: Canadian postal codes have letters in them, right? So it could be alphanumeric.
0: That's what I'm confused about. So we've got 71,820 to work with, but we might need to do more research.
2: Mick Lang, you got to give us some more leash to hang ourselves with here, because we just...
0: Or ideally, maybe another booster could solve it for us. Like, boost in with thoughts about where the zip code is, or
2: nice
0: postal
2: value.
0: Code.
2: Yeah. Well, it seems, Mick Lang, you still have us stumped, because we're running the numbers over here and we don't have it figured out. But we have figured out that Linus Sebastian seems to have perhaps originated in Maple Ridge, British Columbia on August 20th, 1986. That gives us some hint. Maybe another booster could solve it for us, or give us a little more rope to hang ourselves with. If you'd like to boost in and support the show, we really appreciate it. This matters a lot to us, more than ever going into the remainder of this year. And there's several ways you can do it. 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Always appreciate it. Everybody who boosts in, who streams the sats, or boosts in below the 2,000 sat cutoff, we appreciate you. And we'll have resources in the show notes for you to check out. Thank you very much, everybody. Now, I put a pick in here that is not very applicable. It's not an applicable pickable to everybody.
0: Ah, but if you a niche pick today.
2: Yeah, if you need a really solid digital audio editor.
0: I do.
2: Something that you could use day in and day out in production. Offers multi-track audio, MIDI support, podcast editing, music production editing, post-processing tools, a good set of mastering tool sets for, you know, beginners. Reaper has now been packaged in Flatpak and is available on FlatHub. And Reaper is the application we've been using for years now to record all of our podcasts on JP. We're all recording in Reaper. We just love it. It's what we use to edit too, but we, you know, when we edit. And
0: it keeps getting better. It's actively developed. It's not open source, but it works real well on Linux.
2: Very reasonably priced, and it has a long trial period, so you can use it full featured. And it's just so great to see it packaged up in a Flatpak to make it more accessible. Haven't tried it myself, but traditionally I've had to just download the binary and extract it and run it. And maybe now in the future, on some of my systems, I'll just install the Flatpak. That's going to be really nice to see. And I'll just get the updates with all my other Flatpaks, which is nice because they update the application for Linux semi-regularly. It's been well supported.
3: Do we know if for this pick, is it Reaper putting the Flatpak out or a community member?
2: I believe it is a community member. That is always something to kind of be aware of. But the brand new, gorgeous FlatHub website that just rolled out this week makes it a little bit easier to figure out where it's all coming from. So you can determine that. Maybe it is being published by Reaper.
7: It is not. It's unofficial.
2: Either way, 1,000 installs already. Okay, so it is not official. 1,000 installs already. That is really great to see. 12 megabytes once installed. Great application. It's one of the secret sauces for JB is that Reaper application.
0: Yeah, it's great.
2: And they even have an ARM Linux version.
0: Yeah, and you can get it on the Mac too. So you can take it with you, which makes it really handy because it's a tool you can then rely on.
3: I also use it extensively for playing music. It's been, you know, it's a bit of a different use case than our podcasting stuff, but man,
0: that's fun.
3: It has so many great functions for like all the things. So I got to say, if you're a musician as well on Linux, it's a heavy recommendation.
2: Indeed. We all love it. We're very grateful. That's an application that's come to Linux and they've made a native build of it. And now it's even more accessible. Hey, you know, we're wrapping up, but if you want more show, go check out Linux Action News. Was it this episode or was it the episode before? I can't remember, but we went down through some of the major Gnome 44 features, which is a big part of Fedora 38 and a great compendium to this episode. So go grab that episode of Linux Action News and catch Wes and I covering everything that matters in the world of open source and Linux. Otherwise, we'll be back here live next Sunday at noon Pacific, 3 p.m. Eastern.
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0: Yeah, I believe that. Oh, never mind.
2: Oh, you almost had a little something for us. Did you almost solve it?
0: I thought.
2: You're still working it. McLang? You're still working McLang?
0: Yeah.
2: It'll haunt us. But shouldn't haunt you out there, dear listener. We'll solve it. In the meantime, thanks so much for tuning this week's episode of the Unplugged program. We really appreciate it. Hope you recommend this pod to a friend. Until I'm told to stop saying it, thanks so much. And see you right back here next Sunday. It just feels dirty. Pod. 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
2: 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But cast is too long.

right. In the building behind me, Elon Musk is seizing power from the American people. We are here to fight back. A few months ago, Elon Musk spent $280 million to buy an election for Donald Trump. Now, Elon Musk is here to collect on his investment. He is here to seize power for himself. We are here to fight back.

0: From a very snowy Pacific Northwest, welcome into This Week in Bitcoin, episode 45. My name is Chris, chrisles.com, jupiterbroadcasting.com. Thankfully, far away from all the DC nonsense. I did kind of warn you after the last Fed meeting that the market volatility wasn't really going to be driven by the Fed anymore, what they might or might not do with rates. It's going to be driven by Trump policy and, realistically, the reaction to that policy. And boy, did we see that this week. What a week to get into. Just as an overall quick snapshot, to put it in perspective, the crypto market as a whole saw its greatest drawdown since COVID or the FTX collapse. And, you know, if you're a Bitcoiner, you're listening to all of this and you're thinking, it seems so silly to sell a generational wealth asset over some temporary tariff disputes. Like, what are people thinking? Well, let's get into this.
1: We're going to begin with the major new tariffs that could increase prices for goods imported from America's three largest trading partners. President Trump's plan to impose these new tariffs on Canada, Mexico, and China is set to take effect at midnight tonight. And it's targeting swift retaliation, or it's drawing swift retaliation from Canada's Justin Trudeau and other leaders. Nancy Cordes is at the White House for us. She's following all of this. Nancy, good morning.
0: Good morning. So this launches Friday night, and the market starts to panic. And of course, Bitcoin is really the only liquid market that's open 24/7. You know, I've said this before, but if you're a trader, or, you know, I don't know, maybe you just want to hedge and you want access to $1 million or $15,000 or $1 billion, you can get access to that in 5 minutes with an app in your pocket. But if you want to sell gold, you can't do it on a Saturday or a Sunday or a Friday evening when the banks are closed. If you want to sell your house or your office, you can't do it, but you can sell your Bitcoin. So, of course, Bitcoin's always the first to react to this. And the reaction was so strong because the media played their role in just freaking everyone out about the consequences of these new tariffs and how it was going to wreck the economy.
2: President Trump signed sweeping tariffs on goods imported from Mexico, Canada, and China, some as high as 25%. And they're likely to have a major impact on what you pay. We have two reports tonight, beginning with Yamiche Alcindor, who is with the president. Yamiche, good evening. These are wide-ranging tariffs.
3: That's right, Jose. The president signed an order to implement 25% tariffs on Mexico and a 10% tariff on China. There's also a 25% tariff on Canada, except for energy products, which have a lower tariff, 10%. The White House says that's to keep costs down for things like oil and gas. This all takes effect on Tuesday. The White House says that this is to help with border security and to stop fentanyl from coming into our country. Now, Canadian Prime Minister Justin Trudeau says Canada will be pushing back forcefully, but Trump officials say that if any country tries to retaliate, the tariffs could be increased. Jose?
2: Yamiche Alcindor in West Palm Beach, thank you. The president's tariffs are expected to have a major impact on the price American shoppers pay for everything from groceries to auto parts. Brian Chung explains why.
4: Companies across the country bracing for tariffs, with a warning that it's the consumer that's going to pay the price.
0: Now, keep in mind, this report is in the context of consumers just being crushed by inflation for the last 3-4 years. So there is a high sensitivity to this issue, and they know it. So they got to hit it on the head.
5: It's everything that is at risk of becoming more expensive.
4: From Mexico, importers will now have to pay 25% more for items like fruits, vegetables, beer, liquor, and electronics. From Canada, 25% more for potatoes, grains, lumber, and steel. And from both, a big increase on pharmaceuticals and on auto parts. 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
6: Oil changes mainly. That'll be the first noticeable one. An average oil change on most vehicles now, anywhere between $50 to $80. It's probably going to end up over $100.
7: And that means that you got to raise the cost just to make sure that you can keep the lights on.
6: Right. And I don't like to do that because I've been in this town, like I said, 38 years. So most of my customers I know.
0: He hasn't had to do that for the last 4 years of inflation, but these theoretical tariffs, he will have to do that, of course. So the reaction is sort of extreme because nothing's really even happened yet at this point. But it spooks people. And I would imagine some investors want to hedge. They want to try to take money out of crypto and put it into something like gold or put it into some sort of, you know, inflation play. Who knows what these degens are up to? But they have a lot of different strategies when these type of things start to develop in the market. And they move quickly for really no reason, because within about 48 hours of the announcement, the tariffs were delayed.
8: For more on the negotiations and what they mean for Americans, let's go to Nancy Cortez at the White House.
0: Notice the tone change immediately. Now they're negotiations. They could have been negotiations all along, but no, now they're negotiations.
8: Nancy, good morning.
9: Good morning, Nate. Here's where things stand right now. After the 25% tariff on goods from Canada and Mexico were halted for 30 days, the 10% tariff on Chinese goods took effect at midnight, and shortly after, China announced their retaliation, imposing a 15% tariff on coal and liquefied natural gas products, as well as a 10% tariff on crude oil, agricultural machinery, and large engine cars imported from the U.S. Those tariffs are set to take effect next Monday, February 10th. President Trump announced those U.S. tariffs on Saturday, then he put the Mexican and Canadian tariffs on hold just 36 hours later after a series of phone calls.
0: Her math and my math is a little different. I guess she was off Friday night when we all found out.
9: That ended with the president of Mexico agreeing to send 10,000 soldiers to the U.S.-Mexico border to help block fentanyl from being smuggled across the border, and the prime minister of Canada agreeing to deploy more choppers, drones, and personnel at the Canada-U.S. border.
0: Okay, so I'd like to know what you think. To me, this seems like it was a negotiation strategy all from the beginning. I don't know what the full play here is, but I have a theory, and I'd like you to, you know, check me on this. It's hard to know for sure right now because we're just in the first couple of weeks, if you can believe it, of the Trump administration. But I do think there is the makings of a plan here that was probably crafted before they entered the office. And I think we're starting to see the edges of it right now. It starts with Trump flexing big with Mexico and Canada. Goes in really hard with countries that were always going to capitulate. And he stacks some wins, you know, some political wins, and he sets the tone for the tariff negotiations. He makes it clear he's serious, but he makes it clear he's willing to negotiate, but he's going to make sure you follow up on it. I think the next phase of this tariff stuff is he's going to move into the more long-term tariffs, the stuff that stays on, the stuff that him and his team feel are needed to balance out trade more. Now, I'm not making a comment on that. I think that's the next step. We start to see like the 10% long-term tariffs and things like that. And then they'll start collecting revenue from these tariffs. And I think the goal is to do a lot of this as fast as possible within the first 100 days, but ultimately to have this stuff solidified before the midterms. So once we have long-term tariffs coming in, we'll start to have some revenue coming in. We'll start collecting revenue from these tariffs. But there's a problem. The executive branch can't legally use those funds for government expenses. They legally can't. They can collect the money, but they legally can't spend it on government expenses. That requires an act of Congress. Now, if I were Trump and I were looking a year or two down the road and I were trying to line up for the midterms, I'd be thinking about getting those 2017 Trump tax cuts that are set to expire locked in quick. And we also know that there's also some Trump 2.0 tax cuts that he campaigned on. He proposed 15% corporate tax rates, no tax on tips, no tax on overtime, and also no tax for seniors. So what better way to incentivize Congress to go along with his tax strategy, which would reduce tax revenue, which they're never going to want to do, than to have this bank account with hundreds of millions, potentially billions of dollars, just waiting for Congress to get their grubby little hands on, just sitting there, waiting for them. It should be an easy argument to make. The tax cuts will be an easy political win for everybody, and we can finance it with the tariff revenue. It's a win-win. Trump gets his tax cuts. The politicians get to give tax cuts to their constituents. They get to claim at least it's funded by tariff revenue. And I suspect that's just part of the tariff strategy. And I'm curious to know what you think the tariff strategy is. Fox Business financial analyst Charles Payne, who I have to say, initially rubbed me the wrong way, because he's just kind of got this really verbose and loud way of presenting facts that seems like it's kind of, you know, aimed at a certain demographic, but actually his analysis is pretty solid when you get past the presentation, at least in my opinion of the presentation. And Charles will make the case in this clip that this reaction to the tariffs never really made sense from a long-term broad picture strategy. I don't know if he's right, but I'd like to know your opinion on his take.
10: In 1921, the public was clamoring. They were begging, demanding for higher tariffs, right? Why? We had these new industries, the automobile and things like that. They wanted to protect that. The economy was coming on. Our way of life was changing. We had the Emergency Tariff Act of 1921. That was followed by the Fortney-McCumber Act of 1922. And there were two specific principles, right? The scientific principle, this linked wages to the exporting country, right? In effect, let's say China has cheaper labor than us. This made sure that this negated the fact that a country would have cheap labor. Then there was the American selling price. I love this one. If a product got here from a foreign country and it was cheaper than Americans, well, guess what? They made it more expensive. And by the way, the Fortney-McCumber Act, those tariffs were the highest in history. They averaged 40%. Some, though, went as high as 400%. So what was the result? Let's talk about that for a moment, right? So a result of this act, one result was an increase in spending by top tiers of American people, right? Americans had money. They weren't in a foxhole. The American people, they were taxed less. Remember, all of what President Trump is doing also involves lower taxes. They were taxed less, so they had more money to spend on American goods. What is meant by protectionism? It's an economic policy of the 1920s, essential to trim the way to trim federal expenses. What are we trying to do now? We're trying to shrink the government. We're trying to bring it down. It's too big. It's too bureaucratic. If the deficit is too high, we're spending $1 trillion a year just to service that beast. And the way to do it was through these tariffs. And so these tariffs are absolutely phenomenal. In fact, they sparked something that we now commonly call the Roaring 20s, right? Look at this. Okay, so tariffs are bad. How could they be bad? We were going down here. This is stock market. It was going down. We had the Emergency Tariff Act. Then we had the Fortney-McCumber Tariff Act. And then, bam, 500% climb in the stock market. Absolutely phenomenal. In fact, tariffs are working so well, Herbert Hoover, who was running for president, decided to make it a central part of his theme. But he specifically wanted to help American farmers. Now, here's the problem. The plan was hijacked, okay? The tariff schedule was flooded from the industrial sector. So, yeah, we were going to help the American farmer, and then everyone jumped on board. Still, they went into effect. We all know it now as the Smoot-Hawley Act. Went into effect March 13th, 1930. So what happened, right? I mean, every time someone comes on TV, they say, remember Smoot-Hawley? Inflation's going to go through the roof. You think prices skyrocketed back then? Absolutely not. In fact, it was the most extraordinary deflationary spiral in American history. This is it. This is Smoot-Hawley, folks. The 1930s deflation. It wasn't inflation. Prices went down. They didn't go up. So it's really,
0: he's pointing on the screen. He's pointing to the spot on the chart where you can see deflation totally kicking in while that tariff was in place. And then afterwards, inflation kicks back up. Different time, but it's a different narrative around tariffs than what we've been hearing. I'm not really too focused on the specifics right now because it seems like it's still in the negotiation stage. And so what gets talked about now is sort of the opening salvo. And then what they end up on is something entirely different. But it's going to cause volatility in the market. That's for sure. Well, speaking of volatility, there's another thing that's causing things to go a little wacky. And that would be Doge. I'll admit I was a bit skeptical. I thought maybe they'd, you know, eke out 900 million or maybe a bill in savings and, you know, say they revolutionize something with blockchain and walk out the door. Things have not gone that direction. In fact, it was just announced yesterday that the U.S. federal government has received more than 20,000 deferred resignation requests, and the number is rising right now. And as our intro clip demonstrated, it seems that Doge has really hit a nerve.
11: We turn now to the latest on President Trump and Elon Musk's drive to reshape the federal government. Our senior political correspondent, Rachel Scott, is tracking it from the White House. Good morning, Rachel.
12: Rebecca, good morning to you. And the CIA, now the first major national security agency to offer these buyouts to employees. And it comes amid sweeping changes by the Trump administration across the federal government. Americans on assignment around the world with USAID now rushing to leave their posts.
13: Mr. It sounds like you're going to wind down USAID. This sounds like it. I mean, I think so.
12: Overnight, USAID staff receiving this email saying nearly everyone in the department will be put on administrative leave by Friday.
0: Now, you have to appreciate how this has the potential to boil over into the wider financial market. And it could end up creating a fantastic buying opportunity.
12: Those working abroad expected to return within 30 days. 10,000 people work for the agency globally. Their projects pulled back after billionaire Elon Musk seized control of the agency, which provides foreign aid and assistance around the globe.
0: You know, I will point out throughout this entire coverage, they will frame it as Elon is seizing control. But Elon is executing the power given to him by the executive branch, including all the firings are approved by the executive branch, etc. So this is actually executive branch power.
12: Democrats stress it can't be shut down without congressional approval. Republicans applauding Musk. Why not go through Congress for that?
14: Elon Musk,
15: because you're thinking about, wait, I want to answer her question. Yeah. Because you're reporting and you're asking questions about the old way of doing things.
12: Musk, the world's richest man, also behind the offer to millions of government employees to leave their positions with pay, now also extended to the CIA.
0: What a bastard. What a bastard. They can leave their positions with pay. I don't know why, when it comes to federal employees, this is considered such an atrocity. You know, if a failing tech company does this, it's considered a savvy move to save the failing tech company. And they often provide public services as well. I don't really get this idea. Like, we all are aware of how bleak the financial situation is for the country and how excessive the federal government expenditures are and how many people work for the federal government that do basically nothing. Every American is aware of this. And the likelihood that you could trim the fat at these agencies by giant percentages just seems probably very high.
12: Some 20,000 taking the buyout so far. ABC News learning those who don't could still be laid off. All of this part of the sweeping plan to shrink the federal government. Musk and the president now setting sights on dismantling the Department of Education. President asks why he's nominating former WWE.
0: We can stop there. I think I've made my point. This is going to cause a lot of volatility. And I think this is the line where you're going to see the Democrats and corporate allies for the Democrats fight.
16: And the American people, mark my words.
0: This is Senator Chuck Schumer, the minority leader.
16: The American people will not stand for an unelected secret group to run rampant through the executive branch.
0: Now, this is odd. I know that they're all making this case, but I think it's pretty clear that the voters knew Elon was part of the package. In fact, that's part of their case, too. Everyone knew what Elon, the whole Doge plan was out there. Nobody believed it. At least I didn't fully believe it. But this is what people voted for. And I don't know why they're running on that, because they must know that.
16: Being innovative is good. But Mr. Musk, this isn't a tech startup.
0: Right. So this isn't Silicon Valley. Right. That's another part of the narrative. This is the federal government. We affect lives here. This is the federal government, not Silicon Valley.
16: These are public institutions that deal with things like Social Security and Medicare and national defense.
0: Won't you think of the lives? How could you think about money at a time like this? Won't you think of the lives at risk here?
16: And provide for the well-being of the American people. And the American people have a right to be part of that debate.
0: That was called the election, Chuck. This was the same argument used for COVID lockdowns. This really reminds me of this because I was on the air during the COVID lockdowns, and I was noting that on one side of my family, they had a restaurant business that was about 25 years old that was doing great, but now failing. And they ended up selling it for parts and shutting it down. They were going to pass it on to their daughter, and she was going to run it. It was going to be a generational small business that failed because of the lockdowns. On the other side of my family, they owned a hotel chain, remote side of my family, so don't make any assumptions. And their hotel chain was failing because of the lockdowns. And they would have failed if it wasn't for the fact that the state came in and rented a bunch of rooms for isolation and immigrants and basically got a state bailout. And so I was watching, and that was a 35-year company. And I was watching both of these long-term small businesses that were generational wealth for those families die. And I went on air and I said, geez, I think we're making a lot of drastic mistakes. We're going to have a lot of small business collapse. And what we're going to see is a consolidation into the megacorps like the Walmarts and the Lowe's out there that can stay open during the lockdowns.
14: And we're going to have massive economic repercussions from this for years to come, and we're going to destroy generational wealth. Well, that's exactly what happened. But I was attacked for bringing that up because how could I not think of the lives? Grandma's at risk, Chris. How dare you, you monster. You are a monster. I will no longer listen to your shows. You're all about the money. And I'm thinking, well, no, but this also destroys lives. This destroys entire families' lives. This the same argument now. It's the same argument.
16: But Mr. Musk, this isn't a tech startup. These are public institutions that deal with things like Social Security and Medicare and national defense and provide for the well-being of the American people.
14: Yes, we might be nearly $37 trillion in debt. And yes, we're about to refinance a large chunk of our interest right now, and it's already more than our defense budget. But that's just money. Won't you think of the lives?
16: And the American people have a right to be part of that debate. Part of that debate. The elections occurred. And one viewpoint got a few more votes than the other. But that doesn't mean we throw out democracy. That doesn't mean what's been done for centuries in this country should just go out the window and be substituted by a small group of people who think they know a lot more than the wisdom of the American people.
14: This is such a weak gaslighting argument because it is the duty of the executive branch to audit the federal budget. And they could clearly just make the argument that that's what Elon is doing and his Doge team. It reads to the American public as defense of grift. That's how it reads to the American public. And I'm not saying this. Others are saying this, including Senator John Kennedy.
17: You get the point. I like omelets. You can't make an omelet without breaking some eggs. Now, President Trump ran for office saying, I'm going to review every single penny in the federal budget. Now, how are you going to review the spending in the federal budget without reviewing the spending? And that's what Mr. Musk is doing. Now, many of my Democratic colleagues and some of the tofu-eating Wokarati at the USAID are screaming like they're part of a prison riot because they don't want us reviewing the spending. But that's all Mr. Musk is doing, and he's finding some pretty interesting stuff. To my friends who are upset, I would say with respect, you know, call somebody who cares. They better get used to this.
14: All right, so where's all this going? Well, if it plays out, and again, that's a big well if, because it's anybody's game and guess right now. If it plays out, you could have an increase of revenue via tariffs, and it may be possible. These are numbers they're throwing around. I don't know if they're verified or not. It may be possible they get over $1 trillion in savings. Now, right now, the deficit is $2 trillion. Now, the deficit is the difference between what is budgeted and what we're spending, not the debt. The debt is nearly $37 trillion. But the deficit, the delta between what's budgeted and what we're spending right now is $2 trillion. So what does that mean? It means that $2 trillion rolls over onto the debt. If they could knock that down by a trillion, and this is a very long shot, but of course Elon's making these kinds of claims, $2 trillion? That'd be the first time we've had a balanced budget since Clinton. And I think that would be a massive positive signal to the market and to the world. And I think it would also do tremendous, tremendous progress to ensuring the continued reserve status of the U.S. dollar. And that will be huge for Bitcoin. And I'll tell you why. Ironically and awkwardly, it all comes down to stablecoins. Talked to you about this before. Stablecoins and Bitcoin growth are linked at the hip. And when stablecoins grow, they buy U.S. debt. And President Trump signed an executive order instructing the Treasury and Commerce Departments in the U.S. to establish a sovereign wealth fund. Now, he's assigned the new Treasury Secretary, Scott Bassett, and the Commerce Secretary, Howard Lutnick, to the task of developing the foundation for that fund.

0: effectively as the world's reserve currency, and in the process create potentially trillions of dollars of demand for U.S. treasuries, which could lower long-term interest rates. So let me stop there, and I want to...
1: My mouth dropped when I heard David Sacks essentially lay out the theory that I put a few episodes back in the show, that the U.S. would inevitably lean into stablecoins for this very reason. And Senator Bill Hegarty has introduced a stablecoin bill titled the Genius Act, and they're aiming to have it signed within Trump's first 100 days, and the Banking Committee in the Senate seems to be on board. So that's interesting. Just as a side note, because obviously those stablecoins are going to run on some sort of shitcoin network. But Bitcoin tanked on the news. It was like at 101 and it tanked down to like 97. Tanked. I know, right? Tanked. It farted, basically. It burped. It's easy to say tanked, but that's ridiculous. It went down a little bit. But people were kind of surprised, you know, like, this seems like great news. Sovereign wealth fund. Could be a potential there for Bitcoin. Lummis seems to be in the pipeline. But the price of Bitcoin fell. And I think the reason was is because Bitcoiners were expecting on day one Trump to sign some sort of sovereign wealth fund that included Bitcoin or some sort of reserve or stash. But that's not really what he committed to. He committed to researching the issue within the first 100 days, which sounds like they are on track. Sacks was asked a question about crypto. I want you to hear the whole thing. The press is not mic'd, so it's going to be kind of hard to hear. But they ask Sacks about crypto, and he answers about Bitcoin.
2: The Bitcoin reserve, I'm curious what the plans are for that at this point, and what the administration consider putting crypto into a sovereign wealth fund that it is planning.
0: So one of the things that the president instructed us to do was to evaluate the idea for a Bitcoin reserve. And so that is one of the things, this is one of the first things we're going to look at as part of the internal working group in the administration. So as soon as we get all that set up, we're still waiting for some cabinet secretaries who are on the working group to get confirmed. So we're still in the very early stages of this. But that's one of the first things we're gonna look at is the feasibility of a Bitcoin reserve. I think
1: so. It's one of the first things they're going to look at once all the cabinet members in position. This, to me, is better than Trump creating some sort of strategic stash with the wave of a Sharpie. This sounds like a plan. If they follow through, this sounds like a plan to work with Lummis and the Congress to actually make this a reserve via some sort of bill and law, which would have much more staying power than just one presidency. Additionally, I think it sets an example for the rest of the world that is also considering this. I actually think this is a better route for them to go long term. And when you see some of the questions that Sacks answered after the press conference, I think it'll make you feel better. He on CNBC was asked some follow-up questions, and I'll play that for you.
3: The Bitcoin reserve, you said that's being studied. It's one of the first things that's on the table here. What goes into that process? Is that something that would be standalone, or is that something that could potentially be tucked into, say, a sovereign wealth fund, which has been the speculation today on the heels of that executive order?
0: I guess it's possible that the sovereign wealth fund could decide that they want to make Bitcoin or digital assets part of its portfolio. You're going to have to ask the incoming Commerce Secretary Howard Lutnick about that. The item that President Trump asked our working group on digital assets to study is whether it's feasible to create either a Bitcoin reserve or some sort of digital asset stockpile. And so we're going to be looking at that question. We haven't committed yet to doing it, but it's one of the first things we're going to be looking at.
4: Hey, David.
1: Now, he said something in there that I thought was interesting. It could be up to Howard Lutnick to put Bitcoin in the sovereign wealth fund, totally separate from the Bitcoin reserve. The sovereign wealth fund could feature all kinds of assets. Now, Howard Lutnick, well, he happens to be a rather bullish Bitcoiner. This is Howard Lutnick.
5: I have hundreds of millions of dollars.
6: Okay.
5: Okay. Hundreds and hundreds of millions of dollars exposure to Bitcoin. And it will be billions.
6: I was going to say, so next year when you come back and we'll do this again and you'll be a Bitcoin billionaire.
5: Every time Bitcoin dips, I'm going to be the buyer. What you're going to see is Cantor Fitzgerald is going to be the sponsor of Bitcoin into traditional finance.
6: Mm-hmm.
5: And so we will be the leader of it. And I'll pull out this podcast in years to come and say, see, I told you, because no one's going to remember.
6: Of course.
5: Right? But all the banks, after we do it and show people how to do it right, they'll all copy.
6: Mm-hmm.
5: And so the asset of Bitcoin will just, as it becomes more accepted, it will become more valuable.
1: Lutnick also had this to say. He is the CEO of Cantor Fitzgerald, if you didn't pay.

0: it up. And he was at Bitcoin 2024.
1: Cantor Fitzgerald is here to announce that we are launching a Bitcoin financing business. We will offer leverage to those who own Bitcoin. We are going to launch with $2 billion of lending. And once we put out the $2 billion of lending, we will go up in increments of $2 billion. You have to realize Cantor and BGC, its largest wholesaler, we finance and arrange vast amounts. And we are going to now build that ecosystem for Bitcoin. So the moral of the story is we are going to welcome Bitcoin into the financing family of the global financial markets. And Cantor Fitzgerald's going to be your sponsor.
0: All right, so that's the guy in charge of the Sovereign Wealth Fund. You know, really what's happening to some of the market makers are just shaking out the weak hands. That's what's, and they're stacking cheap sats, so that way once the price starts to rip again, they have great margins. There is a mega trend happening underneath the surface that I've remarked a couple of times about on the show, but we saw a very clear preview of what could be to come and really, really create strong demand for Bitcoin. Tesla was able to take advantage of the new FASB accounting rules I've talked about on the show before that allow them to mark up their Bitcoin holdings. And it's kind of remarkable. Tesla went from what was going to be an absolute bloodbath of a quarter to showing a $600 million gain. The Bitcoin saved Tesla's bacon.
2: Tesla just reaped a $500 million windfall thanks to its Bitcoin holdings and new accounting practices. It disclosed a $600 million mark-to-market benefit from Bitcoin on its net income. That increase is thanks to a change at the Financial Accounting Standards Board, which told companies to start measuring the value of their digital assets holding each quarter.
0: Come on, is that not going to be? And I think there's something around 80, just under 80 public companies that hold Bitcoin on their balance sheet. They're going to be taking advantage of these FASB accounting practices. And likely, I mean, without any doubt, MicroStrategy is going to be one of them. It's either going to be this next quarterly report or the one after. I'm not sure. It's probably happening as I'm live right now. We're probably going to find out because I think we're going to have information from them soon. But that's just going to be a massive, massive narrative for businesses. And I don't think they're going to be able to ignore that. But what do you think? In fact, I have a few questions for you. What's your reaction to the Doge team's work so far? Do you consider it to be a bad thing, a good thing, better than you expected, worse, hopeful? What do you think about the old Doge team's progress so far? And then also, did you hear this week that you're going to be able to send Tether over Lightning? Yep, Taproot assets are making it possible. You'll be able to send Tether over the Lightning network. Is that going to make you a stablecoin user? For example, would you boost a show with stablecoins? Boost didn't tell me no. Tell me yes. I'm not sure. I don't think I would, but it's Lightning.

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The Bitcoin Company has hundreds of different gift cards. They're Bitcoin only. I love them. If you want to stack sats by paying your bills, that's the Fold card. And they keep going from strength to strength. I'll have information on that in a little bit. Stack sats just with your regular purchases. You get a debit card. It's great. And if it's time to get access to your BTC value without selling it, consider Salt Lending. Links to all of that in the show notes.

0: And we do have some boosts to get into this week, which is always one of my favorite parts of the show. So let's start with our baller booster this week, who is Derivation Dingus, who came in with a meaty 222,222 sats. Boom! Fountain said my last boost failed, so I'm trying it again. Well, thank you very much. I do think that might have been the case, but I got this one, Derivation, and I really appreciate it. Thank you for the value and being our baller booster. You are the best. Satsquanch comes in with 66,666 sats.
1: I hoard that which your kind covets.
0: What could that mean?
2: Why you gotta put numbers and letters together? Why can't you just go f*** yourself?
0: Thanks, Satsquanch. He says, I've been stacking since 2018 or 19, and I stack sats every month. The sats I send you are freshly converted from fiat from Strike. Yeah, that's kind of my system. Sometimes it's Strike, you know, it kind of depends. But yeah, I have like long-term Bitcoin savings. And then, yeah, I have like the stuff that I'm going to spend either like on Noster or Stacker News or through Boost. That stuff I acquire and just spend pretty quickly. Thanks, Satsquatch. I was asking last week, I put the question out there if people had stacked sats before they ever listened to a show that had Boost or if they got into Bitcoin through the Boost, that kind of question. So appreciate that. And I appreciate that Boost. Mitch Taylor's here with 22,222 sats. That's a row of McDucks.
3: Things are looking up for old McDuck.
0: Always love to hear your takes. Very high quality content. Well, thank you, Mitch. Thanks for the high quality value. Appreciate it. Anonymous here is here with 2,000 sats. Pew, pew, pew. No message, though. No name and no message. Ooh. But see, so you're on Podverse. So I think you just have to go in there and set your username. But thank you for the value. Truth in the Punch Bowl comes in with 4,321 sats.
4: B-O-O-S-T.
0: There are many great Bitcoin podcasts out there, but I found myself only listening to TWIB regularly. I hope the Bitcoin Dad as well. Keep up the great work.
5: Well, I'll be dipped.
0: Thank you very much. Turd in the Punch Bowl. Oh, turd in the Punch Bowl. Did I say truth? There is truth in that turd. There is truth. Thank you. Appreciate the boost. Clarkian's here with 5,000 sats.
6: You're supposed.
0: He's boosting our artist with a song boost. Thank you, sir. Those sats go to the artist. Appreciate that. Gen 2 Netiquette. That's how I'm going to say it.
7: Well,
0: he's here with 10,000 sats.
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0: All right, Bitcoin story time. I started mining Doge back in 2012 with a PC built for the purpose. Same old story. I wish I had my coins. Several million Doge went into 0.3 Bitcoin. I sold and covered the cost for the PC, at least. Never stacked again until I started listening to JB shows. Now I have a small weekly DCA, value for value. Nicely done. Good for you. That's good to hear. I appreciate the boost. I am real Satoshi.
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0: First time booster. All right. I've held Bitcoin for a while now, but I wanted to boost it and say thanks. Between this show and self-hosted, I went from holding on a hot wall to running my own node and as many services as I can, and Albihum Hub along with Noster Fund. I love supporting the Lightning Network and value for value. This is way more exciting than any stinking Ripple. Yes, I'm going to give you a ding on that one, man. There's a little bell for you. I agree. Thank you. I am Satoshi. I appreciate the boost, and congratulations on getting the node going and all of that. Love hearing that. That gets me stoked. Ace Ackerman's here with a row of ducks. That's 2,222 sats. Clean air, food, water, and now money. Be part of the value-for-value revolution by earning and then spending sats on Wavelake. This week in Bitcoin and no agenda. Thanks for your courage, Chris. Thank you, sir.
12: Boost!
0: Appreciate the value, Ace. It's nice to hear from you. Hey, there's Gene Bean. He's here with 4,270 sats.
13: Because I'm the win.
0: Says, I had no interest in Bitcoin prior to the booster crams becoming a thing. Now I use it, and I'm stacking. I've also just set up my first Bitcoin node plus L&D and have migrated my Albi hub there. It's been a significant change at how I look at money. Yes, Gene!
13: Yes!
0: Love it!
13: Oh!
0: I know it's common to run your own Bitcoin node and Lightning node. It's common. Gene, there's like 20,000 people in the whole world doing it. Oh, Lightning nodes, there might be a lot more. I don't know. But like actual Bitcoin nodes that are discoverable, I mean, you hear it in the state of the network. It's not common, Gene. But I was wondering what your thoughts are on running a liquid node. I asked because I noticed an option on Umbral and Nix Bitcoin. Yeah, so I do the Elements liquid note. I do run it, and there is some value to it. I think maybe particularly with pegging in to the Liquid network. But the big caveat with the Liquid network is pegging out is still permissioned to a sense. And I don't think you can use your node for anything like that. But it's still useful. I don't find it as useful as a Bitcoin node, but I still like to have it chain, you know? And I'm a fan of Liquid, so I just like being part of it, I have to say. And I'm really glad to hear it's going well for you. Let me know if you do I think it's what called Elements Core. I think that's what my Liquid node is. Let me know which way you go and how it works for you. Because I run it, but I don't use it a lot. Orange Pill Lawyer 25 comes in with 2,121 sats.
1: You're doing a good job.
0: I've been stacking since January 2021, and I love the opportunity to use it through the Fountain app. I wish there was more opportunity to interact with it, though. Oh, I think, you know what, Orange Pill? I have a suspicion that your wish will be granted over 2025. You probably saw the headline this week that the SEC is reassigning their crypto law enforcement task force. Their lead crypto lawyer just got reassigned to IT in the SEC. So I think, you know, like the panic that happened at Albi where they had to move from custodial to non-custodial because they were concerned about being a money transmitter and the SEC and the Biden White House coming after them. 1 year later is just simply not an issue anymore. And the SEC seems to be like they're getting defanged, for better or for worse, in my opinion, maybe a little worse. But then again, the SEC has really failed to do a good job. So maybe for better. But my point is, Orange Pill, is you're going to see a lot more services spun up in the U.S. that are going to focus on experience and high quality. Maybe not, you know, maybe a little more premium, I suspect. Thanks for the boost. Producer Jess here with 2,222 sats. Giving Ripple a ripe ripping. That would have been a good title, Jeff. I was needed for their rotten regime. I had to make some clips and send them to my XRP-loving coworkers. Well done. I still can't get in a real argument on why they like it more than Bitcoin. At least they like Bitcoin too. Oh, well, that's good. Yeah, it's always, I mean, I think the value play for XRP is in a world of CBDCs, they're like the connectivity between the banks to move transactions. Who wants that? I think. Maybe I have it wrong. Thanks, Jeff. One dull geek's here with a row of ducks. But Chris, the price of everything has been coming down and will continue. When priced in Bitcoin. I understand what you meant, but that's a fiat mindset, something I'm trying to remove from my life. That is a great point, One Dull Geek. We were talking about prices last week and how prices aren't coming down. And I should have said, because they're priced in fiat. You're right. You're right. Because I'm priced in Bitcoin, everything is getting cheaper. I do think that is part of what's going to be a big trend over 2025, where people start taking their entire paychecks in Bitcoin. They cash in, you know, they essentially go all into Bitcoin and then they just sell out what they need to pay expenses. They pay the cap gains taxes on that, but it still works out to be, I think, unless Bitcoin crashes, you know, a much better gain. Good point. You got me, Wendell. Appreciate that. Nakamoto 6102 is here with 4,000 of those sats.
4: But that's not possible. Nothing can do that.
0: Says, thank you for the value. Well, thank you for the boost. Really appreciate it. Jibitz is here with 10,000 sats.
5: The traders love the vol.
0: This is one of my favorite podcasts. Keep up the great work. Well, geez, thank you. The more info and analysis, the better, but I know your time is limited. I actually enjoy all the JB shows. I wish I could share your enthusiasm for the new administration, especially the non-Bitcoin-related policies. Nonetheless, it's such an interesting time for Bitcoin. Keep up the good fight. That's nice. This week I was told that I was a Trump hater, and I've been told that I have enthusiasm for the new administration. Hopefully that means I'm kind of slicing it right down the middle a bit. My real only political bias that I kind of own is that I'm very anti-war, and I think the fiscal policy situation is absolutely bonkers and has to be immediately solved. And then also, you know, I'm a big energy guy. So whatever party wants to be big on energy, I'm probably going to be a little bit more supportive of. Those are sort of my main political leanings. And then everything else, I just look through the context of Bitcoin. And I think there's going to be a lot of overreaction because of the visceral emotional reaction that Trump and Elon invoke from certain people. But if you're able to put that aside and kind of take the higher level view, I think it's much more structurally sane for the brain, right? It's just much more easy to process. Thanks, Jibbitz. Nice to hear from you. Thanks for the 10,000 sats. Rather Not Say is here with 2,000 sats.
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0: No message, just a cactus. Appreciate that. And Podbun is here with a row of ducks. I was introduced to the Lightning Network through your shows. mostly from listening to the Bitcoin Dad Pod. I didn't know how to stack sats, and I didn't know you could send Bitcoin so quickly. Yeah, isn't that great? Thanks, Podbun. Nice to hear from you. Thank you, everybody who boosted in. That's all of the boosts above the 2,000 sat cutoff we have for time. Shout out to User64, who sent their first boostagram to the show this week. Appreciate you all out there, the boost at every level. And of course, all of you who stream sats as well. In fact, we had 45 of you stream them sats. And with your help, we stacked 95,527 sats just by streaming. When you combine that with all of our wonderful boosters, the show stacked a very handsome 467,781 sats. 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But as you can hear, many of our listeners will go the self-hosted route, in your house, using something like Albi Hub and a podcasting app of your choice. 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You just need some lightning sats and a way to boost the show. And it means the world to the show. There is no sponsor. The links I mentioned earlier are all affiliate links. These go to the production of the show, and I really do appreciate it. Everybody who either uses one of our affiliates or boosts in, you're making a big difference, keeping the show going, and really, I think, helping me build what I consider to be a long-term runway for the Jupiter Broadcasting Network. And I think that's going to be more important than ever. I've talked about it before, and I think this is like the last chance to really kind of get this figured out, because the advertising market around podcasting is getting really, really weird. It's not going away entirely. It's just getting creepy.

0: Well, we talked about Ripple and XRP last week. Yesterday, as I record, the XRP blockchain was actually down for an hour. The XRP ledger halted block production for about an hour on Tuesday before just spontaneously recovering. It was a rare disruption, but it does happen. Network activity froze at ledger height 93927173, something like that, prompting an immediate investigation from all the validators trying to figure out what's going on. Things have resumed normal operation, and of course, the CTO of XRPL, because they have a CTO, said that it wasn't really a big deal. You know, there was some things, the system recognized a problem, things shut down for a bit, and then he tried to, like, you know, play it off. Well, other blockchains have these problems too. Quote, "It just caused ledgers not to be seen as trusted for about an hour. The servers knew the network wasn't working correctly, and so they did not report any ledgers as trusted during the incident. So it's no big deal. What are you worried about? So what that it went down for an hour? Shut up." Okay, I have a couple of updates that I want you to be aware of. My favorite wallet app, Sparrow, has version 2.11 out. Now, this release has some nice improvements for USB hardware wallet handling, including support for that new Jade Plus and a few other things in there. They've also just had a small version bump, I think, for an issue on macOS. So be sure you're not on 2.10, but make sure you get, if you're on macOS, that you're on 2.1.1, because there was a little bit of a problem they had to do a quick release for. But otherwise, a really nice release that improves support for hardware wallets, which is always great to see. But an app or slash wallet that I have failed to give its due props, but over the holidays, working with family members, came to really appreciate, and that's Blockstream's Green. Green is a great wallet, and on mobile, it supports Liquid, Lightning, and Bitcoin. 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Blockstream Green is a great wallet, and yes, it's tied to a company, but Blockstream seems to be a pretty solid group. And they just keep going from strength to strength. And they just enabled Liquid discounted fees for confidential transactions. This is crazy. It's like, you know, maybe like a transaction that was, I don't know, I'm just making up numbers. But say the transaction cost was the equivalent to 100 sats before. With this support for confidential transactions, the cost could be like 25 sats or 20 sats. It's a dramatic reduction. And Liquid's already crazy cheap and fast. And you can just interoperate in Green right there. It's such a good wallet. If Sparrow's slightly intimidating to you, Green is fantastic. Sparrow goes to the next level because it gives you information about everything. Makes it super easy to work with your own node. And it's a desktop-only workflow over at Sparrow, where Green offers desktop and mobile. That they can kind of, you know, you could have like your primary wallet where you use your hardware device on your desktop. But then you could have a watch-only, I guess, copy. A watch-only version of that wallet on your mobile device where you can still receive sats, but you can't send. That's pretty neat, especially for cold storage. So Green's a really good app. Version 2.0.2.0 came out this week. And then I mentioned Fold, which is the company I use, which gives me a debit card to stack sats with every purchase and to have an ACH account so that way I can do bill pay and stack sats. Fold seems to be expanding their collaboration with Visa. This is the announcement. They say, quote, "To introduce innovative Bitcoin Rewards card program, this includes Fold's flagship debit card and an upcoming credit card product using Visa's shared services and incentives to enhance rewards." So it looks like Fold is going to roll out a Visa credit card soon with sats back. And this is sort of part of the strategy I was mentioning earlier in the show about taking your paycheck in Bitcoin. You put your day-to-day, now this is, you have to be financially responsible. This is not advice, blah, blah, blah. You put your day-to-day expenses on the credit card. This is your own personal layer two to Bitcoin, if you will. Your expenses go on the credit card, or you pay them directly using your Fold account's ACH function. At the end of the month, you pay off the credit card with Bitcoin. So you're getting your paycheck deposited in Bitcoin. You're making one or two transactions in Bitcoin. One of them's to, you know, whatever payments you have directly out of your Fold account, and the other one's the payment to pay off the credit card for that month. You're stacking sats on both sides because the credit card stacks sats and the Fold ACH payment stacks sats. And you're keeping as much Bitcoin as you possibly can, because if you take your paycheck in Bitcoin, Now you have to make the conscious decision to convert that Bitcoin to fiat for what you want to buy. That's going to make you rethink everything you buy. It's going to make you rethink every expense because you have to sell Bitcoin, and that is going to make you pause. And I just think that's a fascinating mental shift that could help people cut back on savings and increase their Bitcoin hold. And then these credit card products, well, traditionally, I think Bitcoiners are kind of anti-lending, anti-financing. These credit card products are decent in modern society. They offer consumer protection. They're widely accepted. And it could be another way to stack sats. I just think Fold is working on some really interesting stuff. Maybe, I don't know, but maybe this is a strategy some people could employ. You know, a lot of people have complex finances. It's not something they could really take on. But other folks don't. Their finances aren't so complicated. And they could do something like make all of their monthly expenses on a credit card, pay it off at the end of the month, take their whole paycheck in Bitcoin. And Fold's right there in the sweet spot to offer that. Okay, it's time for the final clip of the week. And one of the names getting thrown around is the new U.S. Secretary of the Treasury, Scott Bassett. And compared to Janet Yellen, I have to admit, he is like a cold glass of water to a desperate man that is very thirsty in the desert. And he's also fairly pro-Bitcoin. And I think he gets it at a different level than most politicians, which... kind of a big deal for the Treasury Secretary of the United States.
1: And, you know, I think that everything's on the table, you know, with Bitcoin. And, you know, to me, one of the most exciting things about Bitcoin is for a generation of investors who maybe, you know, post the great financial crisis had been looking for investment opportunities, or maybe they'd soured on markets. Crypto is bringing in young people. It's bringing in the people who haven't participated in markets.
0: I think this is nailing it, especially for millennials that entered the workforce after around the year 2000. You know, there was pretty quickly the dot-com bust, which sucked for jobs, and there was recessions that kind of hiccuped from that. That was pretty bad. Then you fast forward a little bit. Of course, there was things like 9/11 and the Iraq War and all of that that were treacherous for the market as well in between there. But then you fast forward to 2008, the great financial collapse, devastating for income for the millennials. And between 2008 and the dot-com boom, I became inherently skeptical of the stock market. It just seems way too risky to me. You know, like look at Microsoft and Google right now. Their stocks are doing bad. And Google, they even exceeded expectations in some cases. They just didn't do a good enough job. And, you know, you just can't really bet on a stock. It just doesn't feel safe. I wasn't interested in any of this stuff until Bitcoin came along. Bitcoin gave me the lens to learn and care about money. And now I'm more interested in wider products in the stock market, like ETFs potentially and things like that. Not Bitcoin ETFs, but other ones. And if it wasn't for Bitcoin, I probably wouldn't be participating in any of this. So the fact that the Treasury Secretary gets it, to me, is literally a 180 from the previous administration.
1: Maybe, you know, post the great financial crisis, had been looking for investment opportunities, or maybe they'd soured on markets. Crypto is bringing in young people. It's bringing in the people who haven't participated in markets. And, you know, having a market culture in the U.S. and people believing that markets work for them is a centerpiece of capitalism.
0: All right, let's take a look at the state of the network. Before we get out of here, the show is wrapping up at block height 882,429. There are currently 21,941 reachable nodes. Oh, we are so close to 22,000. Literally, this audience could move that over to 22,000 reachable Bitcoin nodes if just 60 of you out there launched a node this week. Now, the Bitcoin price is down 10.7% from its all-time high. So we're my favorite stat, which is sats per dollar. We're back above the 1,000 threshold. Sats per dollar right now is 1,026 sats to one U.S. greenback because the Bitcoin price is sitting at 97,500 U.S. greenbacks. You know what? 97,000 Bitcoin's okay by me. The rest of the network hums on TikTok, next block. The USD price and all the fiat prices are really external to the network because the Bitcoin network is strong. Links to what I talked about at thisweekinbitcoin.show. Of course, the back catalog's over there. Definitely some episodes about stable coins and how they're going to drive dollar dominance, or at least the dollar network dominance. And of course, my thoughts on volatility shifting to the Trump administration's policies. All of the groundwork for that was laid several weeks ago. Check that out at thisweekinbitcoin.show. Please do boost in, support the show, and tell me what you'd like to hear, what you thought maybe I missed, or any of the feedback questions I've asked. And of course, I always love it when you share the show with a friend. Now, we're going to wrap it up with a value for value track this week. This one is, I went spelunking and I just found it, like going through albums after albums. And it's a really interesting one.

0: Welcome in. The theme of the song is appropriate for today's episode. There is indeed a bit of a girl fight going down. We'll get into it. We're setting up for Coda Radio episode 552. First episode of the new year. And CNET's got some hot coverage of the new TVs introduced at CES, which is totally appropriate because I just had to buy a new TV because my TV died. So, of course, the next business week, they're announcing brand new, incredible televisions.
1: Hey, guys, want to see something really cool? I've never seen this before in a television, but this is LG's transparent OLED TV, and yes, it's actually going on sale. This is a 77-inch OLED TV that you can actually see through to the wall behind or whatever you want to put behind that TV. And it's a normal television in the beginning with a black screen and everything else you'd expect. And at the push of a button, that little black film goes right down into its little hidey hole and turns into this transparent TV. Now, as you can imagine, there's a whole lot of cool things that LG has built into this TV to show off that transparent mode. You can go into its always-ready screensaver and choose from a bunch of different things in the background. You can show a fish tank. You can show a clock, weather. You can basically make the TV behave as if it's kind of like a window out into the world. And you can put pretty much anything else you want on that screen. Of course, this is a regular television, too. So again, you could just press a button, bring up that black screen, and make it look just like a standard OLED TV. Now, this is a 77-inch television. LG says that the performance is going to be similar to maybe like a C4, not their very highest-end televisions of the G4 and M4 series. It's not going to be quite as bright, but again, this is going to be a really nice-looking television generally, given the fact that OLED has excellent picture quality altogether. Of course, this transparent OLED TV is not going to be cheap. They haven't given us the price yet, but a 77-inch TV that's this custom, I'd expect it to be many thousands of dollars. But this is also the first time this technology has been rolled out to a standard consumer television. So again, we've seen these in concepts before. We've seen them on digital signage. They're generally used for commercial purposes. This is the first time that I've seen something like this actually shown as a real television. Now, LG says that around the bottom and the side of this furniture you see, that's going to be kind of custom. The TV itself is right above that furniture. That's going to be kind of the final design here. So you'll see all of that. But again, you'll see in the market ways to
0: make this TV look more
1: like furniture, blend in even more.
0: I don't know, man. That's pretty wild. Although kind of a neat display set. I don't think you're probably going to be watching a lot of content on it. It's going to have to be custom content. But man, what a conversation piece, I suppose. Coda Radio is warming up. Consider joining that Matrix chat room so that way you can interact live, give us that live vibe, and also help title the son of a gun. Get a title under your belt before we hit 560. It also helps us validate why I'm doing this live or not. I sometimes wonder. Not so much, I don't know, it's a lot of work. So we do it for the live chat room, right? I mean, of course, I totally understand that not everybody can get in that chat room, but if you can, that's why we're doing it, is to get you in there and interact with us. Pretty neat set-top box. Pretty neat. Now, let's shift gears just for a moment. You gotta have some content for a television like that. And it appears that, at least here in the States, Americans are choosing to have less and less content. It seems that there's a mass streaming service canceling going on.
2: For a lot of video consumers, the amount paid for streaming services is going through the roof. Perhaps it's your New Year's resolution to try and get rid of some of those services. Turns out you're not alone. A new report from the Wall Street Journal finds significantly more Americans are starting to hit the cancel button. That could be good news for your money in unexpected ways. Joining me now is Sarah Krause, Los Angeles Bureau Chief for the Wall Street Journal. I personally think part of it is they have those new services that say, hey, did you know how much you're really paying in subscriptions? And when you look at it en masse, you're like, wait a minute, I haven't watched HBO in a year. Why am I still paying for that every month? Sorry to call out HBO, but it was true. So I canceled. Sarah, your
3: it's
2: turn.
3: True. I think more Americans are looking holistically at what they're paying for their streaming services. And what started as a relatively low bill in the early days has slowly and steadily ballooned to the point where people are saying, you know what, we're actually getting closer to what the cable bill was. And we hated that. And we went to streaming because it was cheaper. And now it's not. So what you really see is more households being strategic about what they use and turning services on and off. So some customers that have canceled are going back, but they're being much more strategic about it. So really what the streaming platforms are up against are much savvier consumers who are using the flexibility of streaming, the ability to turn it on and off to their advantage.
4: Well, and the streamers are getting more savvy in that they used to just say, look, here's a whole show and you can watch the whole season and binge watch it if you want. So you would do your trial month or whatever and then cancel. And now the streamers are like, oh, no, we're not going to do that. We're going to slowly roll these out in the old-fashioned way.
0: No, people are just canceling their subscriptions so they can afford to support independent media. That's what I want to tell myself. Tell myself that. That feels comfortable. That's what makes facts work best. And things are comfortable. All right. I feel like what we need is we need a DJ. We need like a music guy who's like playing tracks for us. Wouldn't that be fun? Somebody out there had a little bit of a DJ streak in him. Wanna come on here, I'd go take a piss. That'd be sweet. I love taking pisses. All right, before we hone in on our topics du jour today, I want to play a little ancillary stories because tech is always dramatically impacted by the economic performance of the U.S. overall because it's so reliant on investment. And it seems we have ourselves a deal.
5: Leaders have reached a government spending deal for the moment. Emily Wilkins is in Washington with its details and likelihood of passage. Emily?
6: Hey, Kelly. Well, yeah, shutdown fears eased over the weekend after congressional leaders struck a deal yesterday. And this is on the overall spending number for the current fiscal year. So it's $1.6 trillion, and it reflects the agreement that Congress and the White House reached last June over the debt limit, plus the side deal to increase non-defense spending. Now, Speaker Mike Johnson was able to negotiate several cuts of previously allocated funding. He's going to be rescinding $6 billion in COVID emergency funding and an additional $10 billion in cuts for the IRS this year, bringing total cuts for the agency to $20 billion. But while Johnson got Democrats to agree to the cuts, it is not enough for hardline conservatives in his party. The House Freedom Caucus called the bill a, quote, total failure for not doing more to reduce spending. In a Dear Colleague letter, Johnson acknowledged that the plan would likely not satisfy everyone, but vowed to fight to attach additional conservative priorities to the bill. Now, Johnson didn't specify which priorities he'd push for, but measures House Republicans passed in previous bills would fail in a Democratic-controlled Senate. That's going to make any wannabe additions to the spending bills difficult.
0: All right, so we'll see, in other words.
6: Overall spending is agreed to. The House and Senate, they...
0: We'll see. All right. Come on. We'll spend more time on it when it's a done deal. In the meantime, enough speculation. The speculation stuff gets so tiring. Just report on it when it's actually news. You know what I mean? So when I had my TV die on me, which just happened on New Year's Eve, I was shocked at the size of TVs. And I mean shocked at the size of TVs and how freaking cheap they are. You know, televisions and electronics have really avoided inflation in a big way.
7: Hey, everybody. I got a huge TV right here. This is the TCL 115-inch television. TCL is saying this is the world's largest QD mini LED TV. That's kind of their own brand. Long story short, I haven't seen a TV that's mass-produced at this size yet. We'll see what happens later in the show. Maybe somebody matches it, but... this TV is gigantic at 115 inches. This is the 115QM891G. That's a mouthful, and the TV itself is just gigantic. So you're looking at, it's about 9.5 feet diagonal, 8.5 feet along the bottom, a little bit under 5 feet up and down. And I'm standing next to this thing. I'm 6 feet tall. This thing is almost as tall as me on the stand. Now, TCL put all the good stuff into this television for picture quality. It's mini LED backlighting. They're saying 20,000 local dimming zones, up to 5,000 nits. It's super bright. I'm sitting here watching it. The colors really pop. This TV is kind of the step-up version, the larger version of my overall editor's choice for image quality for the money last year. That was the TCL QM8 series. They also make that. We'll talk about that in a little bit, the new version of that. But this 115, absolutely gigantic. If you were looking for a projector, for example, projector picture image quality not going to be anywhere near this good.
0: 115-inch. Now, so when I was shopping, I'm pretty familiar with the Samsung brand. I'm very familiar with the LG brands. And as I've traveled and stayed at like hotels and Airbnbs, the LG televisions have always impressed me the most above the Samsung. So I kind of went in, and a lot of people on Twitter recommended the LG televisions, but I was shocked, as I mentioned, by the price of the TCL televisions. I really don't know if TCL is this a good brand? Does anybody out there know is TCL like the new Vizio? I actually don't even know if I saw Vizio televisions. I saw Vizio soundbars, but I don't think I saw a single Vizio television now that I think about it. At least not at Costco, which is what I used to associate with Vizio. So I don't know. If you know if TCL, is that a solid brand or not? Because I have two more televisions that are eventually going to go on me. And I really don't want to spend much money on those ones. They're like bedroom TV and an outdoor TV. Those are cheaper televisions. So if TCL is a decent brand, like, is it above the Roku televisions and the Amazon televisions? Like, where does this stuff rank anymore?
7: Because it just can't get nearly as bright or as dark. Of course, that black levels, local dimming, all the good mini LED-ness, that's going to really get you a great picture. So again, haven't reviewed this TV yet, but from what I've seen so far, really, really nice. Now, the price, TCL saying under $20,000. Of course, that's not cheap, but if you're in that price range and you're looking for something, you know, around 110, maybe you want to step up, get a 115. This TV is available, coming a little bit later this year. We're going to look at some other new TCL TVs right now.
0: Yeah. Oh, yeah. Oh, yeah. That's fascinating. I mean, 115-inch. I was restricted in size because where I had to install the television. That is just phenomenal. I mean, you'd really want to be full on, like, what, 6-10 feet back? Right? I mean, I just don't know about that. All right, let's do a quick recap. I mean, this is CES day. Let's do a quick recap, and then I want to get into more aspects of the tech news, but we can't play some of this stuff with the commercial streams going. So let me sort that out. Let's see if this is what we want. This would be the last thing. I don't know if it's worth watching. Let's see. This is supposed to be NVIDIA's CES gaming event cut down, I believe. I haven't watched this one yet, so we'll screen it together.
8: 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Let's take a look.
9: Whoa! Cool.
0: Oh, man. Man, yeah. Fuck yeah. AI! Woo! AI!

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0: All right, on. Okay. I'll drop a... no, I won't. I'm not going to drop a link, and there's nobody in the fucking chat room. So we're not going to drop a link. No reason to. All right, I'm going to bring up the commercial streams. Whoa, slow down. Holy cow. All right, so here we go. It's commercial stream time, boys and girls. Thank you for being here ahead of time, if you have been. I tease because I care, and I'm glad to have you here. I present you our 800-pound gorilla. I believe who is Apple in this scenario. Stand by as we bring the commercial streams online.

0: All right, those commercial streams are up. Hello, YouTubes and Twitch and Ustream and Twitter. Come on and get settled. We're set up for Coda Radio 552. We're going to play a few clips that will give us some context for today's episode. Mr. Dominic is en route, so we're going to get started here in just a moment. That chat room is open. It's why we do the shows. We love to get that live interaction. It's why we do the show live, I should say. You can join the chat room by going to coder.show/matrix, where you're also going to get an opportunity to vote. In fact, let's start that. Let's get that vote going. All right. Fire it off. And let's get into some of our stories of the week. It seems like Apple's having a pretty bad start financially to 2024. The market's cooling quick.
1: Welcome back. Shares of Apple are off to their worst start since 1982. Critics say the company's lack of a clear AI business plan is partly to blame. But Morgan Stanley today...
0: How do you like that? You can have a billion users with $1,000 devices, but if you don't have an AI plan, the market's going to punish you. You catching this?
1: Saying they do have a stealth AI strategy. Deirdre Bosa joins us now for today's Tech Check. Deirdre?
2: Kelly, that's right. Apple hasn't had the kind of AI halo that others like Microsoft and Google and Amazon have been able to rely on when the core business isn't performing the way it's supposed to necessarily. But Tim Cook's strategy, it has focused on integrating AI within its ecosystem of devices and services. So instead of a GPT moment, Apple sees AI as something that blends into the user experience and is embedded into your device rather than requiring a change of habits, like intentionally going to a ChatGPT or BART. So instead of a chatbot, we could see a generative AI-enabled iPhone, an operating system. That's Morgan Stanley note this morning that Kelly referred to, says that even more important than Apple's current fundamentals recovering, 2024 will be the year when Apple's, quote, edge AI opportunity comes to fruition and catalyzes a new upgrade cycle, as well as boosting services spend per user. Now, let me explain this a little bit, because it's a very different strategy. Edge computing is the idea that large language models will be run on devices like smartphones and computers, any other device as well. It could be the Apple Watch instead of the cloud. And remember that Apple has an installed base of more than 2 billion. So it's a lot of devices that it can work on. That framework, it's called MLX. It even utilizes the Apple ecosystem further by allowing developers to build models on Apple's powerful in-house silicon. So Apple hasn't overly marketed this strategy.
0: Isn't it funny how they mentioned the user base value, but only in the context of how it could be useful for AI? It's not useful for other things, but 2 billion users, you know, for AI purposes. Now, of course, Apple realizes this is a problem. There are no dummies over there, and they know how to work this. So they have been stealthy releasing since before Christmas little leaks about their AI plans, including firing up a GitHub project and seeding bits of information to the press.
3: Shares of Apple off to their worst start since 1982 after logging declines in every session this year. But could 24 be the year Apple becomes a bigger player in the AI race? Our Deirdre Bosa has that story in today's Tech Check. Morning, Dee.
2: Hey, good morning, Carl. So if last year was all about enabling generative AI, the GPUs, the compute power needed for large language models, this year is all about applications, and Apple could be a dark horse. Tim Cook's strategy has focused on integrating AI within its ecosystem of devices and services. So instead of a GPT moment, Apple sees AI as something that blends into the user experience and is embedded into your device rather than requiring a change of habits, like intentionally going to a ChatGPT or a Bard. So instead of a chatbot, we could see a Gen AI-enabled iPhone, an operating system. A Morgan Stanley note this morning says that even more important than Apple's current fundamentals recovering, 2024 will be the year when Apple's, quote, edge AI opportunity comes to fruition and catalyzes a new upgrade cycle, as well as boosting services spend per user. Now, edge is the idea that large language
0: models
2: will be run on
0: devices like smartphones
2: instead of
0: the cloud. So now, but here's the funny thing, is Microsoft's basically making the same exact play. So once again, Apple and Microsoft are kind of paired up against each other.
3: Microsoft, now worth $100 billion less than Apple. That is the narrowest gap seen since November of 21. Which stock is a better bet from investors right now? Joining us this morning, Jefferies analyst Brent Thill and Oppenheimer analyst Martin Yang. Brent just named Microsoft a top pick, raised his target from 400 to 450. Martin is a $200 target and a buy rating on Apple. Guys, it's great to see you. Brent, let's talk about, I guess, the momentum on Microsoft. What does it have at this point that Apple does not, even if they may be in somewhat different businesses?
4: Yeah, what Microsoft has this year is the AI move. They have the best AI lineup in software, and they'll be monetizing in the back half of the year. Yeah, there's a little bit of hype inside the stock and AI going into the beginning of this year, but we think that from a fundamental perspective, they have the strongest lineup, and you're going to really see that in the back half. So you have prices going higher. You effectively have value creation for clients going higher. You know this management team delivers margins over time. Even while AI is expensive, we believe they will deliver upside to margins. And you have the consistency of Nadella and Amy Hood, which have been phenomenal co-pilots to fly with. And this co-pilot offering that's coming is going to be a huge impact for everyone, both consumers and enterprises, probably more likely enterprises first.
0: Boy, this guy, huh?
4: So we continue to be as excited about Microsoft as ever. We think the software industry has a...
0: He talks like a Microsoft guy, that's for sure. Wow. I really like the jargon, though. I'm into it these days, you know? Like, yeah, I hate it. But I love it. Like, I'll just sit there with a fork for a minute and eat it up. All right, so before we started the commercial streams, Weez was talking about a new NVIDIA AI chip that they announced at CES. And here's a little report on that from a Bloomberg Technology. I don't think they have the best production standards, but I think we probably should have a little info on this brand new chip from NVIDIA.
5: What are these chips that we're talking about here?
6: Yeah, I mean, these are really just updates to its existing range of chips. What it's done is put in a few more new components that are going to help with the AI processing, some new cores, some better memory bandwidth, and it's also adjust the prices, made the prices a little bit more attractive as well.
7: Just an update, Ian, yet the stock rallies hard. We're back at a all-time high for NVIDIA shares, best day since August the 21st, 2023. Is it just that we needed a moon music shift? Is it just because AI actually is everything to this particular company?
6: Well, I mean, clearly, I think the last thing you said is the answer there. Clearly, AI has been an enormous benefit for this company already. It's proved materially that this is real, that this is about actual sales and actual deployment. Again, NVIDIA comes out here and says, hey, don't forget about us, this AI PC that Intel, that AMD has been talking about. We can do this too, and actually, we think we're better than they are. So again, that's likely to press the right kind of button with investors, and we're seeing that reaction.
5: It's interesting, the timing, though. It's a CES keynote adjacent to CES because it's virtual. I'm about to get on a plane and go to Vegas, hopefully. The story with NVIDIA was the H100, you know, a GPU that goes into a server design that goes into a data center. You build your large language models. This seems like NVIDIA reminding everyone, hey, we're actually pretty good at PC. Is it going to be an important business for them?
0: I don't like the way they say PC. PC. It's so reductive.
6: Up until about a year ago, it was their biggest. It was the one thing we talked about. GeForce was their main product. The PC was what they were. That's where the volume is, right? So it isn't going to stay an important business for them. Right now, all the profits, all of the major gains are from the data center. But yeah, of course, they used to open CES every year with, hey, this bright new shiny thing. And this is them reminding people, hey, we're still here as well. You really need to pay attention to us in this market.
5: Maybe I'm reading too much into it. I mean, last year, part of the story among many was kind of Jensen Huang, the leather jacket wearing next Elon Musk type. Maybe today of all days, we won't make that comparison.
0: Oh, okay.
5: But their momentum.
0: I want to switch over since they've kind of strayed away from CES, and I kind of want to keep it CES focused. We'll just sample a little bit. MacRumor seems to be posting coverage right now of day one. We'll just take a little gander what they got over there.

0: form factor. And you can group multiple frames together for music, or you can also group multiple together with a sound bar. So you have a very discreet sound bar, like surround sound setup, which is really, really cool. Then at CES, we saw a few interesting new products that are going to make its way to the market here in 2024. And starting with Narwhal, this company has a new robot mop and thing. Vacuum combo.
1: Oh, it's a mop vacuum. You know, because I've got in my, you know, at least in the RV, it's all like linoleum or whatever. I don't have any carpet, so I've never really needed a Roomba, because it just seems like it'd be not quite as effective. But that would be interesting. Wonder how it would deal when the slides are in versus the slides are out.
0: That's honestly perfect for pet owners like myself, whose dogs shed a ton, and that hair gets tangled in the brushes. Happens to all of my vacuums, and it's really frustrating.
1: I get wife hair. That's what happens to me, is wife hair.
0: This new Narwhal Frio X Ultra has the ability to suck up pet dander without it getting caught or tangled in the brush, thanks to some great new design innovations.
1: All right, so we got a vacuum. I mean, again, the full video is on the Mac Rumors YouTube channel. Okay, robot iPhone stand or something? What do we got here?
0: To make sure that you're always in the frame. Charge had some old retro Mac-inspired GAN chargers that honestly look really cool if you're into this sort of stuff. It reminds me of the old Macintosh computers.
1: Well, it reminds you of the old Macintosh computers because it looks like an old Macintosh computer. I just think. All right, you got to get in that chat room, coder.show/matrix, if you're going to bang suggest. The title bot is alive. And there is drama, and they mentioned Elon. I wasn't going to play this clip, but I think we have a minute. Let me see if I haven't heard. Yeah, I think we have a minute. So I wasn't going to get to it, but we're gonna play the Elon drama going on. You know, eventually it was going to come down to money. You hear that? They weren't live. First of all, he missed his in. Clearly, they brought his mic hot before he was done sitting down. It's all very subtle, but just take a listen. A little too long there on the draw, buddy.
2: And now to a piece that was in the journal, Wall Street Journal, over the weekend. It says some executives and board members at Elon Musk's companies are persistently concerned about his drug use. Musk has previously smoked marijuana in public and on the Joe Rogan podcast. And he has said that he has a prescription for ketamine. Now, the journal report cites people who have witnessed Mr. Musk's alleged drug use and others who have knowledge of it, as saying that Musk has used LSD, cocaine, ecstasy, and psychedelic mushrooms, often at parties, private parties around the world. An attorney for Musk told the Journal that Mr. Musk is regularly and randomly tested at SpaceX and has never failed a test. The Journal report says board members at Tesla have spoken to each other about their concerns, but haven't said anything formal that would end up in meeting minutes. But among the concerns, you might think, well, private, right? Well, if it's illegal drug use could violate federal contracts and would also break company policies. You know, you did have an opportunity to do all this in college, like most of us. I don't see why he would still.
3: When I first heard it, I thought, what drugs are still illegal? You walk down the street in New York City and you get a contact high anywhere you go. I can understand the key man theory.
2: Yeah.
3: Because these companies, both SpaceX and Tesla, are entirely dependent on Elon Musk still being there. Even Ron Barron has told us that, one of his most fervent defenders, a huge long-term bullish investor.
1: Mm-hmm. I'm really surprised this is the take. And I'm surprised this narrative has gotten as far as it has. Drug use has been a fundamental part of Silicon Valley innovation since the very beginning. Both Steve Jobs and Steve Wozniak attributed their drug use to some of their success. You'll find people quoting Steve Jobs about LSD on Twitter today. DHH just did it. It has been a well-established fact that drug use has been a big part of Silicon Valley. Let's go find it, actually. Let's go find DHH here. Mm-hmm. Not SSH. It wasn't, a day or two ago? Lots of him ranting about his app, though, so it might be.

0: That might be hard. Here we go. Here's the quote. Quote, taking LSD was a profound experience. It reinforced my sense of what was important, creating things instead of making money, putting things back into the stream of history and into human consciousness as much as I could. So this is Steve Jobs. Steve Jobs ran Apple. Steve Jobs ran Pixar. He ran a few other things, kind of pretty high-profile companies. I never heard the board members freaking out about Steve Jobs' pot use or LSD use. So why are we all freaked out here about, do we know if he uses cocaine and ketamine? I don't know. I don't understand why it's not performance-based, I guess, is what my point is. Like, if the drugs become a problem. All right, well, maybe they're going to say that here. Maybe that's going to be CNBC's take. Maybe that's what they're about to say, and I just cut them off.
1: Tesla are entirely dependent on Elon Musk still being there. Even Ron Barron has told us that, one of his most fervent defenders, a huge long-term bullish investor.
2: Mm-hmm.
1: We'll see.
2: He's 50-something. He's in his mid...
1: Yeah, he's young 50s. I think he's 52 or 53. Yeah.
2: Still dabbling a bit. And the psychedelic drugs are, there's a big...
1: Well, ketamine is the one that Matthew resurgent. Perry...
2: Yeah, but
0: this is not the discussion I was hoping for.
2: Else, among other things. And, you know, if in college you skipped that period... people want to check...
0: This is their insight. It took me 5 seconds to think about that DHH re-quoting Steve Jobs thing. They couldn't pull that. They couldn't pull up all the previous Silicon Valley folks and tech founders that have... admitted to using drugs. This is their best. Surely they're going to do better.
2: Well, I mean, some people think it's mind. You remember Timothy? You don't remember probably. Timothy Leary was a huge advocate of the mind expanding properties.
1: And there's a huge portion in Silicon Valley that thinks it.
0: There we go. Here we go.
2: Exactly.
0: We got there.
1: Experiment with some of these psychedelic drugs. It actually opens your mind to the possibility for additional.
0: She's over there on the East Coast, though, thinking these Silicon Valley boys are just crazy. What this is. She's like, these West Coast boys.
1: Experiment with some of these psychedelic drugs. It actually opens your mind to the possibility for additional. Creative uses. I've never tried any of them, but
0: oh yeah, no, yeah.
2: I'm not gonna.
0: She's got a big smirk there. You see that? I wonder if she has. This is the best part of the conversation. Now, see this? We got there. We got there in the last minutes.
2: People think it's mind. You remember Timothy? You don't remember probably. Timothy Leary was a huge advocate of the mind expanding properties.
1: And there's a huge portion in Silicon Valley that thinks a portion of people that think the same thing. That
2: exactly.
1: Think if you very lightly experiment with some of these psychedelic drugs, it actually opens your mind to the possibility for additional creative uses. I've never tried any of them, but
2: I'm not going to weigh in. Okay.
1: You sit silently.
2: Like a kid. No, I said it wasn't. College was. You're going to
0: They're playing them out.
2: It seemed like you get beyond it by the time you're 50, but maybe not. To each
0: playing
2: other.
0: Them out.
2: But it isn't a private
1: company. It's a publicly held company and a defense contractor.
2: All right, well, far out.
0: Yeah. Far out, man. Yeah.
1: You're over 30, you just don't get it. don't trust, what was it, anybody over 30? Don't trust anybody over 30?
2: Yeah, or if you remember... The '60s.
0: Oh my God! They're still playing them out. and then a hard cut. Man, that was so good. At least they got there, right? I got to give them credit. They got there. All right, I'm gonna check in with Mr. Dominic, make sure he's all right and kicking. And in the meantime, I'm going to go for. Let's play the top song on LN Beats right now. Let's go to the top 100, and it's Not Far Away by Alan C. Paul. All right, let's give it a listen.

0: That was pretty good. That was pretty good. I mean, I'm not even usually, I don't know, would you call that jazz? I don't even think I'm never really, typically call myself a jazz guy. Alan C. Paul with Unclassified, kind of like unjazzified, I guess. Not Far Away. That was pretty great. Well, I haven't heard back from Mr. Dominic yet. So I have one thing I do want to play. I was going to hold back. I wasn't going to play this clip because I know how you guys get. I didn't want to upset you. But since we got time to kill, we might as well get into the triggering things. Might as well. I tease. Mostly.
1: How do we do DEI now? Was Claudine Gay, was she the best person for that leadership role at Harvard? And when, I mean, I saw guys like Jason Furman die on this hill. That's the hill he's going to die on, that we're not going to outsource getting rid of this. But was she the right person from the very beginning?
2: Look, I don't know because I wasn't there making those decisions. But I think that people have to ask themselves, are we doing enough?
0: The individual speaking now is Jay Clayton, the former SEC chairman, and he now is on the CNBC payroll.
2: Rigorous selection for these positions. Obviously, these positions, like I said, $14 billion of annual revenue. You need somebody that has deep management experience.
0: The context here is that the DEI initiatives in corporate America appears to be dying in universities and in corporate America.
2: The like.
3: Why do we care, though? It's a private university.
2: But what?
3: Let them wither on the vine, and if this damages their reputation.
2: That's private companies. Okay, we still care a lot about what private companies do in our society. They're subject to lots of checks. They may not be subject to the public shareholder checks, but they're certainly subject to regulation and the like. If you're a private company in the oil and gas industry, you're subject to all sorts of regulation.
3: Harvard moved on this because they saw job placement for their graduates drop significantly. They saw the number of people wanting to get into the school drop significantly this year, and they saw donations down. So
2: yeah, finally some checks from the outside on what's going on. But look at the place that universities hold in our society. What are parents willing to do to get children a ticket to these exclusive universities? They're willing to do that. Tells you how valuable they are. And look, we've all benefited from what universities have produced. The fact that people take what they learn at universities out into the world, and you know, we are the leaders in the world in so many industries, that has its roots in our universities, without a doubt. Now, we can't lose that. And if it takes a little bit of a kick from the government or a little bit of kick from the private sector to get that kind of accountability and introspection, so be it.
1: There's been some damage. There's no doubt. I was thinking about it. So I have all these sweatshirts from my daughter who went, and I wear them now. People, it causes conversation. You came in today. I was going to talk to you about Bitcoin. I said you're an adjunct professor, University of Pennsylvania, and here we are. You know, 10 minutes later, that's all we've talked about. It's not good.
2: We should keep talking about it, though. We can't. I guess.
3: What happens with Bitcoin? Are they going to? Is the SEC going to sign off on a Bitcoin ETF? You think?
2: I think approval is inevitable,
3: imminently.
2: And I think that. There's nothing left to decide.
0: Mind you, this is a former SEC chairman here.
1: I know.
2: And I credit the SEC for where they are. Where are we? We're comfortable with the disclosure. Joe just went through the cost of investing in a Bitcoin ETF. People need to know what the cost of doing it is. They need to know, you know, about the underlying Bitcoin market. Is the Bitcoin underlying trading market something that is what I would say is robust enough, efficacious enough, where you can rely on it? It is much better today than it was 5 years ago. 5 years ago, there was wash sales, there was laddering, there was all sorts of things that you wouldn't want to make available to the general public because of that risk. And the last thing, and I think this is missed, is the technology to actually provide the product, the custodying, the create, the redeem. This is a big step, not just for Bitcoin, but for finance generally. If you can digitize, tokenize underlying assets and trade that way, that's a potential significant change across finance, not just in the, you know, crypto space.
0: Well, we'll stop there for a moment. I think that is interesting commentary just because, like I said, he is the former SEC chairman. So he's probably a bit of a topic expert on that. I guess we're going to kill time. I could play more clips. I don't know. I think I don't really want to kill the stream yet. just in case he pops online and can join us. So I think I want to keep going for a little bit longer so that way we have a shot. I thought I would play something from Computer Chronicles for a moment, if you will so indulge me. I just got done watching over the weekend a documentary that I want to encourage that you watch. It's called The Y2K Bomb. It's an HBO Max series, and it is almost 80, maybe 90% source material from the 90s, like source footage, put together to really tell the story of starting a few years before the year 2000, when people started to raise alarms. Then it kind of shows you the people that, you know, made a buck on the panic and all of that. It's really fascinating. I really recommend it if you were around back then or you weren't. Either way, I was. My New Year's Eve was spent hanging out with my coworker in his living room, who I liked, chilling, waiting for the year to tick over so that way we could get in the car and drive into the office and do a systems check. So, and of course, everything was fine. But this Computer Chronicles, I'll just play a portion of it. They have a segment here I want to play for you. Not the whole thing, just this portion of on their Y2K coverage. I think this should be pretty fun.
4: Word processing document, obviously.
5: Exactly.
4: All right, Norton 2000. Yeah.
5: Thank you.
4: Well, while we're focusing on the PC side of the Y2K problem, the big fear that most people have is not about their personal computers, but about the massive mainframe systems that run the power companies, the banks, the airlines, most of our basic services. Here's a look at what some experts have to say about what will happen with those come January 1.
6: On a bright spring day in San Francisco, the Millennium Bug is probably not foremost in people's thoughts. But hidden inside most basic services, from water and power to streetlights and buses, are embedded chips and software that might depend on the date and time to operate. That is what worries cities like San Francisco, which began its Y2K probe 4 years ago.
7: With the embedded systems, we're looking at fire trucks. You know, it's a whole different look at the world and the valves on the water system. If there's an embedded system in a valve and it fails, what will probably happen? If the valve is open, it will probably stay open. If it's closed, it will probably stay closed. Is that a bad failure? Is that something we can fix over time? Also, virtually all valves have manual overrides. But has anybody used them in the last 20 years?
6: Susceptible chips can show up in unlikely places. For example, the city's cable car system, over 100 years old, runs from electric generators that are controlled by computer. Light rail vehicles are almost completely automated, and even buses and fire trucks have embedded microprocessors.
7: We are finding that with heavy equipment, there are other issues with maintenance cycles. And there are pre-built maintenance cycles for things, for example, like water pumps and the ladders that go up and the engine. And some of those systems on some fire trucks, if they're not serviced, don't work.
6: The Wells Fargo Bank approached Y2K in a different way, by building a parallel banking system and then advancing the dates. So a fictitious customer can make a deposit or transfer funds on December 30th, 1999, and a fictitious teller could see those funds appear on January 3rd.
8: We've created a miniature bank of our own. Actually, if it was, you could pick up this environment and probably sell it to some other banking institution because it handles a couple hundred thousand customer accounts. These aren't real accounts. These are test accounts that we have out there. And we process a full day's activities from printing out statements to sorting checks.
6: Wells Fargo's bank within a bank has everything from PC banking to receipt printers to ATMs. But what happens at midnight December 31st? So far, so good.
8: The tests themselves, we're in contact with them. They're working pretty good. We have until June of this year to complete everything. So a number of them are getting into place now and being set up. And as an industry as a whole, I think we are in very good shape. People have taken this very seriously, especially in the financial services industry. And the work is taken care of. I'm very comfortable.
6: Assuming you can withdraw cash from your ATM in January, will you be able to spend it, say, for an airplane ticket? Airports face the known problem of finding and fixing embedded controllers with an additional complication. They will be counting on every other airport to do the same.
5: It's a real problem because we're not the only airport in the country. A lot of airport manufactured products are duplicated at other facilities, not necessarily airports, but other manufacturing facilities or public transportation hubs and that sort of thing. It's almost unbelievable the amount of inventory that we are going through from some of the major components that make up the facility to some of the very minor things that that you would never think of unless you went through an exercise like an inventory.
6: The task is daunting, to find every chip and program that might have a date function and rewrite or replace it. But some areas get immediate attention.
5: We have to look at everything imaginable, I think, but you have to have set priorities. And the priority is the safety security aspect. So we have to maintain a secure airport. We have to provide safety for the traveling public.
6: Embedded controllers are lurking everywhere, even in services that appear to be low-tech. San Francisco's water supply comes by aqueduct from the Sierra Nevada mountains, using gravity as its main engine. But pumps, chemical systems, and valves are operated by programmable logic controllers, or PLCs. All of the chips have been inventoried, but what if one malfunctions?
9: Actually, there's very little high-tech. When this system was designed, it was a brilliant engineering feat in the early part of the century. And most of that infrastructure is still in place, where we have upgraded a number of, like you mentioned, valves, the devices that move the valves, the monitoring equipment. Valves are either open or closed, and these types of valves don't close automatically if there's an electronic failure or a power failure. So we're very comfortable that the water will continue to flow by gravity, even if there are Y2K issues.
5: And I think, I really do, I think that people are going to be surprised that when December 31st at midnight comes around, the world is not going to come to an end. Airplanes are going to continue to fly. The lights aren't going to go out in the terminals. The lights aren't going to go out on the freeways. And I don't think it's going to be some of the massive failures that has been portrayed in the media recently.
6: For the Computer Chronicles, I'm Sarah O'Brien.
0: There you go. Isn't that fun? Now the number two song on Ellen Beats will play us out. I'll check in with Mr. Dominic later. I'm not quite sure.

Thank you for making it. I don't know if we'll be back later, or maybe we'll do a stream tomorrow. I'll check with Mr. Dominic, see if he's okay, and then we'll reschedule. And I'll update you in the chat room, coder.show/matrix, where you can always stay tuned over there. Of course, on my Twitter feed, at Chris Lies on Weapon X. I mean, if he comes in while I'm playing this out, we'll keep going. We'll see. But I don't think so. I think maybe something came up, and he hasn't been able to check in. So it probably isn't probably something that's going to wrap up too quick. But definitely check out ellenbeats.com. Lots of great value-for-value music over there. Different styles for all types of tastes. We went from jazz to, I guess this is rock? Real World by Jimmy V. Thank you for joining me. Thank you for hanging out. And I hope to see you shortly with a full coder radio. All right.

0: 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We greet you all a good morning, a good evening, or whenever your timeline may fall, time-appropriate greetings indeed to one and all. This is The Launch. My name is Chris.
1: And I'm Angela.
0: Hello, Angers. 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
1: Heck yeah.
0: Now, just a few things everyone needs to know before the show gets going. 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Of course, we've got a chat room and more. All of that is linked at the top of the show's website, weeklylaunch.rocks. Now, I am glad that we're now at episode 10 because I messed up. I don't know. You know, this is a bad mistake. We came in at episode 9. You know, we hit the reboot at episode 9 and everybody's like, oh, what? 9 episodes? I got to go back and listen to episode 1. No, they don't. No, they don't.
1: It wasn't the show.
0: I unpublished them.
1: Oh.
0: I probably broke something doing that.
1: Oh.
0: But I kept getting all these questions all week.
1: Yeah.
0: Like, I don't get it. I'm like, that's because I'm a moron and I should have just...
1: Started with episode 1.
0: Yeah, I should have just wiped the slate clean and started with episode 1. So technically, I feel like episode 10 is our episode 1. And then if we can, you know, like as the show goes on...
1: We'll just delete the 0.
0: We just start pretending like those were super controversial episodes and we had to pull them. Right? We just like build this lore around them.
1: Okay.
0: And, you know, then there'll be like in the community that's here early will know. But the newcomers, they won't know the joke. And so we'll be like, oh, yeah, no, we too hot for the internet.
1: I'm sensing a shirt that to this effect.
0: Okay, yeah. I listened to the first 9 episodes or something. And I survived, but all I got was this lousy T-shirt. So what have you been following this week?
1: So I've been doing Duolingo.
0: Yeah.
1: Our daughter, Abby, started wanting to learn Spanish. I did German. I did 3 years of German between high school and college.
0: Right.
1: And then Hadia started doing Spanish. And then I finally got hooked in. I'm at 834 days.
0: Yeah. So when you say you've been doing Duolingo, you have been doing.
1: Well, I mean, I've been in maintenance mode for like the last year.
0: Yeah. They do let you kind of just sort of check the boxes.
1: Yeah. It's something I make sure I do before I go to
0: bed. Maybe you're part of the problem.
1: I am part of the problem.
0: Yeah.
1: I mean, it's gamified.
0: Yeah.
1: Right?
0: They need to bring you back. They need to pull you back in and get you engaged so you're not just checking boxes.
1: Right. Yeah, exactly. Well, I thought my New Year's resolutions was going to do that, but that did not work out. So, yeah. But they had this whole marketing ploy this last week where they actually killed the fictional character.
0: Yeah, they're like logo mascot thing.
1: Yeah.
0: Which, all right, kind of clever. You never really see companies do this. I got a little clip for you that talks about it. I'll play it for you. You never see a company go out there and kill its own mascot. And I know it's a marketing ploy, but I gotta give them credit. It's a clever one.
2: If you've been online recently, you've probably seen something the internet has been buzzing about.
3: Duolingo is dead.
4: I am on Duo is Dead TikTok.
5: Why is he dead? Why is he dead?
2: The death of Duolingo's mascot, the fuzzy green owl known as Duo. The killer stunt sending shockwaves across social media. The language learning app announcing the news in a post that's already amassed more than 100 million views, saying authorities were investigating the cause, but TBH, he probably died waiting for you to do your lesson.
6: Oh,
2: but what do we know?
6: Oh my God, my Shayla!
2: Companies like Hilton, Chipotle, and even Netflix trying to borrow some of that buzz. Buffalo Wild Wings posting this video showing a trail of Duo's green feathers leading to a tray of its wings, while global pop singer Dua Lipa responding with the words, "Till death, Duo part."
0: Oh.
2: Even the World Health Organization speculating on the cause of death,
0: oh my God,
2: writing, "One thing we know for sure, it's not smallpox because the disease has been eradicated since 1980.
1: Random.
2: But Duolingo now says the cause of death was actually a Cybertruck, asking the public to help identify the suspect.
0: And now they are selling like dead Duolingo swag, like with X's across the eyes, and they have like dead stuff you can buy.
1: You can buy the coffin.
0: Oh my God.
1: Yeah, except it's sold out, but yeah.
0: What? It's sold out? God. Did it make you play more? Did it make you train more, I guess?
1: No. So what's interesting is that I didn't see anything in my app about that. But Android users are seeing the X'd out eyes.
0: Ah, maybe they got the app update sooner.
1: Maybe,
0: you know, could be like the App Store is holding it back for Ruby.
1: I mean, like what you see over there. Yeah. Like I haven't seen anything about Duo dying. I had to find out via the article.
0: Wow. It's funny that they have him killed by a Tesla Cybertruck, and I wouldn't be surprised. I mean, maybe this is a long stretch, but if this whole thing wraps up with him giving away a Cybertruck or something.
1: Yeah. Well, I'm like, who hit him with the Cybertruck? Elon? Is that you? So the article says that some speculated that Duo was faking its demise to avoid legal trouble after making a joke about rapper Drake. And I didn't go down that wormhole because I honestly don't care.
0: Yeah, yeah.
1: But anyway, I thought it was kind of fun.
0: It is
1: so gimmicky and...
0: It is.
1: Yeah.
0: It is, but I got to give him some style points. I don't recall this. Like, could you imagine just like the Peanuts brand or McDonald's killing off Ronald McDonald for a stunt?
1: Oh my gosh, that would have been great.
0: That would be really good. Make him a zombie for a year or something. I don't know. Zombie Ronald, I don't know. Okay, hey, McDonald's, if you want to take that idea, let's work something out.
1: Yeah.
0: We'll sell it to you for cheap.
1: Right.
0: I'm curious if you have gotten sucked into Duolingo out there. I can tell a few of you out there in the chat room, live chat, which by the way, Launch HQ live chat in the Matrix room, definitely have. I've glanced off it a couple of times. I don't know what language I'd want to learn.
1: Mm.
0: Spanish would probably be smart.
1: Mm-hmm.
0: Or Mandarin, one of the two. But I don't know. I'm not particularly drawn to it. I'm taking the long term, and that is I just want everybody else to come around to English.
1: So I think there's Klingon in there.
0: Oh yeah,
1: yeah.
0: There probably is.
1: Yeah.
0: I do know a little Klingon. I do know a little Klingon. So I could fill that out. Unfortunately, it lacks some of the some of the more like fun things for like really good compound curse words and insults. Klingon doesn't really offer a lot there. You know, like kill your mother and that kind of stuff. But, you know, avenge and revenge, but no real good compound. But I was just looking at a statistic that English is becoming a lot more common around the world. Like a lot of places you can travel now, they'll have their local native language and then they'll also have English. So I figure if I just wait another 20 years, everybody else will learn my language.
1: Perhaps.
0: All right. So Boostin, tell us if you've gotten sucked into Duolingo. What do you think about the Duolingo stuff? I know some of you actually are out there kind of resent them for their gamification and manipulation with the stuff. But I think that's the world we live in. I don't love it.
1: Yeah, some of the statements are a bit pushy, and then like
0: he probably died because you didn't do your Duolingo. Like, wow.
1: Well, no, just like in the daily before this gimmick, they like if you're doing a friend quest, right? You can nudge your friend, and it'll just send a random message to them. And sometimes they're
0: like kind of shaming them. Or
1: yeah.
0: Something?
1: Oh yeah. Like.
0: Oh my
1: like,
0: gosh.
1: Don't break up our friendship streak, you know, and just other like I don't know. They're just sometimes rude. And I didn't know it until because I was sending them all the time. And then finally one came to me and I was like, oh, crap. What is it even?
0: You were blasting people with shame.
1: Yeah. Yes.
0: Wow. You know, okay. Now I'm kind of taking back what I was saying. The more you kind of go into it, the more I'm like, God, I don't want other apps to do this. I don't want this to become like the model that you have to follow in order to have a successful app on an iPhone or an Android phone. With a service and a bunch of staff behind it. Because that's really what this is about. Like this, it gets to be a bit much. This is more, that's more pressure than we've ever seen from like a web service or anything really.
1: Mm-hmm.
0: Is it any different though than going to the gym with friends? And you don't go, you know, sometimes they, you know, it's sort of peer pressure.
1: Huh.
0: Is it just in a different context? I don't know.
1: I mean, I have it set to remind me every morning at 9 a.m. to do my lesson,
0: mm-hmm.
1: but I ignore it.
0: Mm.
1: So it does become like another post-it on the monitor that you just never see anymore. But your friends wouldn't reliably text you every day. They would just give up on you.
0: Yeah, that's true.
1: So to go to the gym.
0: Well, then then Duolingo died and you gave up on it. So
1: I didn't give up.
0: No, you did, obviously. You did, obviously. All right. Let us know. Send us your magic boost and tell us if you participate in any of these types of things and what your thoughts are about Duolingo and this strategy. We'll be reading them in the next episode.

0: Oh. So, I thought we should do a reset since this is our first episode. And we should do an introduction to who the heck is Angela Fisher.
1: Hey, look, everybody, it's Angela Fisher.
0: Yay! So, I don't actually know if I know the year, but I'm going to say 97, 98 we met.
2: It was either 98. I think it was 98.
0: Yeah, that sounds right. Yeah, it would have been the year of 97, 98, probably. Yeah. I didn't drive yet.
2: No.
0: Which that's an interesting story. I might write down the taxi story. That might be fun.
2: Oh, yeah.
0: Have we ever told that story on air?
2: I don't think so.
0: That's a crazy story.
2: It is. Okay. Well, you jumped in.
0: Yeah. No.
2: So,
0: we should back up a little bit. We'll get to the taxi story. Yeah. Where do you want to start? What do you think?
2: Okay. So we met in high school.
0: Yep.
2: I was 15.
0: Wow.
2: You were 17.
0: Oh, man. I was such a hound.
2: Which is even crazier because, you know, spoiler alert, we have three kids. our son is about to turn 16, and one of our daughters is 14 right now. So literally a year from now is Abby's age is when I met you.
0: They're so young.
2: That's crazy.
0: They're so young. They're still just babies.
2: You know? I know. It's so weird to me.
0: Yeah. Although I think people, you know, I mean, I know this wasn't that long ago, but people got together a lot more younger, more so back in the day, I think, you know, but yeah, that is crazy. So we did we were together for almost 10 years before we had kids though. So it was quite a while. Mm-hmm. Yeah. It was, you know, like a decade of that stuff. And I remember thinking too, like, you very early on always wanted three kids.
2: Yes.
0: I remember well, that's a lot of kids. How about one kid? I tried to talk her down to, how about no kid? Okay, that's off the table. How about one kid? Okay, well, if we're going to have one kid, we should probably have two kids just to balance it out, right?
2: Mm-hmm. And then we were done.
0: Yeah. Shh, don't tell her that. She might listen one day.
2: Oh, she knows. Yeah. She knows.
0: Poor kid.
2: It was meant to be.
0: Yeah, no, she's great.
2: Bella was meant to be.
0: Yeah, she really rounded everything out.
2: Yeah. So we dated until... we got married in 2007, St. Patrick's Day,
0: yep.
2: And then we had Dylan in 2009, and then continued to have kids, apparently.
0: And that was also kind of the time I sort of switched from IT and went to full-time podcasting.
2: Dude, he set up the green screen, like, the day after Dylan was born. Like, so we had a studio... Well, we definitely jumped. We clearly did not think this through, but that's okay.
0: There's a lot to tell. There
2: is so much to tell. So I wasn't part of it yet, right? You started podcasting with a friend, and basically when we got our first sponsor, which was GoDaddy, we made it an actual business, you know, to track the dollars for the taxes. And then just kind of blossomed from there.
0: Yeah, that was about 2007, 2008.
2: Mm-hmm. And then, let's see. Yeah, and then we decided to go video, right?
0: Mm-hmm.
2: And that was a game changer with the green screen. And I don't know.
0: And all of that. It was a big endeavor. And doing live green screen and audio mixing and live streaming it in 2008 was nothing like it is today.
2: Mm-hmm.
0: It's a very different game back then. And it was big. Hot lights, you know. We turned a third bay garage basically into a studio by wrapping it in mover's blankets.
2: Yep, and the green screen. And the camera is close to the moving garage door as possible. That never opened because,
0: the camera's right up to it.
2: And the blankets.
0: Oh, man. But before we go too much further.
2: Yeah.
0: Back when we were still in high school, and it was before I was driving, because I waited till I was 17, but I was working already. And so I had some cash, you know, for a kid. And so I thought, well, I'll solve this problem by renting taxis. So Ange and I could go around, see each other, go out places with a taxi service. It was like a local taxi service. And they had something kind of cool. And it was that they were in these super old Mercedes Benzes that were like tanks from like World War II, basically. Just these massive, heavy diesel Mercedes Benzes that they used as taxis. And I don't remember being particularly cheap or particularly expensive. Remember?
2: No, no, not. I mean, he just wrote checks. Like, yeah. He wrote checks for me to buy a cookie for lunch every day. Like, but so here's a thing that he's leaving out. We lived on opposite sides of the town.
0: Yes, that's
2: I true. Lived kind of in BFE.
0: Yeah.
2: As it turns out, this taxi place was like 5 driveways away from me.
0: Which was wild.
2: It was wild because it's out in the middle of nowhere, like out by a Navy base.
0: Yeah.
2: Yeah. So, okay, continue.
0: So there's a good distance between us. I mean, what? I mean, between my folks' place and your folks' place, 40 minutes?
2: I was trying to. It is a decent drive.
0: Yeah, it really is. Because they're literally opposite ends. And so we would use the crap out of this taxi service. And I remember, like, one day, I don't remember if we discovered because it was near your place or if I tried to book and they didn't answer. But one day, the service just sort of disappeared.
2: Mm-hmm.
0: And so Ange kind of had a kind of an eye on what was going on since it was near her folks' place. And did you go over there and walk down there? Like, what was how did you discover?
2: I found out from neighbors that lived across from them.
0: I see. So what she discovered is that they were running a massive international drug ring. And that these Mercedes Benzes were getting lined with coke and other drugs that they could put in the headliners and in the floorboards and anywhere they could stash drugs as they imported these classic international Mercedes.
2: Plot twist. I knew the whole time. That's why I came over goofy.
0: Right, yeah. So here we are, you know, 17-year-old and 15-year-old kid driving around in these taxis all the time, getting driven around. And the whole thing is just a front for an international drug operation running 5 doors down from Angela's parents' house.
2: Yep.
0: And that's when I was like, when we discovered that, I was like, okay, it's probably time to get the license. It's probably.
2: Yep.
0: I think we'll take matters into our own hands. I mean, that was really wild stuff. So, yeah, now fast forward. We've built the studio in the house and started cooking on JB as an independent business. And I kind of did like a transition thing where I went from, you know, IT to podcast over a period of time as kind of the IT contracts wound down and the advertising wound up. And I think the first show that we really started doing with you on the network was the Faux Show, right? That was really like your first show. We didn't do something before that. And the Faux Show really originated as a way to hang out with the live stream after we were done recording. Jeremy and I would often do Jupiter at Night, which is a show from forever ago. It was a late night show. I don't know how the hell I did late night shows like that.
2: Mm-hmm.
0: Could not do that today.
2: Yeah,
0: like
2: no.
0: By 4 o'clock, I'm done.
2: Yep.
0: This is like 10 o'clock at night, 8 o'clock at night, right? God, we were young. And so you and Jeremy would hang out and, you know, yak with the live stream and whatnot. And that sort of developed into like you playing clips and stuff and then into the Faux Show.
2: And just bringing, things that are sort of tech, but I don't know, fringe tech, I guess. Something that could relate to a female audience, possibly more
0: and
2: so.
0: Stuff that we weren't covering in the other shows.
2: Definitely not. Yeah. So yeah, Jeremy did like the first 50 episodes with me, and then he went and
0: got a job at Cryptic Software.
2: Yeah,
0: the makers of Star Trek Online.
2: Yeah, and that's when we didn't have any choice. We had to become like OG influencers, the husband wife duo. Right?
0: Oh my God, we were.
2: We were, dude.
0: And we were doing it on video and live streaming.
2: With the lower third of the chat room.
0: Yeah.
2: Like, we really were.
0: Yep.
2: Yeah.
0: The Faux Show was fun. It was a social experience, as we called it, because we had really, and I know this sounds silly now. I realize this, but.
2: Oh.
0: Well, no, I mean, now it sounds silly to say, well, we have the chat room integrated. Well, yeah, we've been doing that for years in different live streams, and other people do it now, but we really were the first.
2: Oh, geez.
0: We really were. So let's see here. I'll play an episode so you can get a sense of it. I don't know if I have any particular one, but I'll play Sarcastic Parents. This is a funny episode.
3: Hello, everybody, and welcome to this episode of The Faux Show. Today is Friday, July 31st. My name is Angela.
0: And my name is Chris.
3: And as most of you know, The Faux Show is not a real show. It is a social experience because we have it whenever we want.
0: Oh. We also have a chat room.
3: Because I don't look at you. I look at the chat room which I have here on my iPad.
0: I got a full screen on my screen. Screw that iPad. There you go. We're all about...
2: Was a use for iPad.
0: Yeah, there you go. Look at that. And Jeff PJ in the chat room just put a picture of us with the green screen turned off.
2: Oh, yeah.
0: There you go. There you go.
2: Was that for the ad that we did for, was it System 76?
0: Must have been.
2: Yeah. I think so.
0: Good
2: Look
0: memory.
2: At those Faux Show buns. Dang.
0: Serious buns. Yeah, serious buns. So that was that was the faux show. I think people, I still have people mention the faux show to me that have been around for a long time. Just, you know, one of those hundreds of episodes. It's still up on YouTube. And no one's taken that name.
2: Yeah.
0: That's also Tech Talk Today hasn't been sniped either.
2: Huh.
0: If you go Google search Tech Talk Today, our website still comes up, which is crazy.
2: Mm-hmm.
0: And we kind of just, I'm jumping ahead here, but you, so the faux show, you did Women's Tech Radio for a while.
2: Mm-hmm. A couple years.
0: And then you joined me when I was doing a daily show called Tech Talk Today.
2: Yep. And I was featured in at least one TechSnap, probably two Linux Action shows.
0: Yeah, yeah.
2: And I think a Linux Unplugged where you guys were trying to convert me to Android.
0: Oh, that does. Oh, God, that must have been forever ago. That didn't go. It didn't stick.
2: We had the studio because that's one thing, one gap in our little timeline that we provided. So we moved out of the Third Bay garage and into our first house, which is where we are right now. And converted the master bedroom to this studio.
0: That was about 2014, I think.
2: Oh. I don't know.
0: I think it was about 2014.
2: Was that in the garage or not? Because
0: what?
2: That screenshot. I don't know.
0: Yeah, that was in the garage.
2: Okay.
0: Yeah, that was in the garage. Yeah, I think it was about 2014, which is a really long time.
2: Yeah. Yeah, I don't have time. Doesn't make sense to me.
0: Do you know how long we've owned the building?
2: 2004?
0: My God.
2: I think? Yeah. Yeah.
0: My God. Jeez, we're getting old. Oh my God, this is making me feel old talking about all this stuff. So Tech Talk Today, what else did I miss? And I know I missed a few other things in there. Just thinking about it from the show standpoint.
2: Well, you know, I did all the back-end operational stuff, of course, right?
0: I know one thing we can talk about. Oh, yeah, go ahead. Yeah, okay. Back-end operational
2: all
0: stuff.
2: All the taxes and financial and all of that and social media, that's the, you know.
0: Yeah, really. I actually, you know, where we should have started is you got your start really with Linux Fest. You know, back in the early aughts, going to Linux Fest with me before we even did podcasting stuff. So that's
2: I was his note taker.
0: Yeah, help me with the notes because God knows I need it. That's okay. So then the other thing I just want to mention, of course, is in 2018, JB was acquired by Linux Academy, which was a wild ride, and learned a ton. And then in 19. We went independent again?
2: No.
0: 2020?
2: 2020.
0: Okay.
2: August 2020.
0: August of 2020, we went independent again. And then about a year after that, or 2 years after that, the ad market fell out. No, 3 years after that, the ad market fell out. So that's where we've been since then. But, you know, that I think was a good move at the time because I almost died and I had health insurance like the week I almost died.
2: Mm-hmm.
0: It kicked in, which I don't know what. And my health insurance or my medical coverage bill for a appendectomy where they had to go in and like really open me up. They cut me right down the center.
2: Yeah, he waited until it not just burst, but then was like super infected. Like,
0: oh, yeah. And rotting away my right hip muscle.
2: Holy.
0: Though, holy. Although, I don't, do you know that I did go to the Skagit emergency medical place before I left to have them check me out to see if there's anything wrong? Because I said, hey, I have a flight on Tuesday.
2: I didn't.
0: Yeah. So I went in there and they're like, oh, yeah, you're like, whatever that shows you, your immune cells are way up in your system. Like, your immune cells are way up, but based on, because I'd had a blood test a couple of weeks ago for something else, based on your blood test from a couple of weeks ago, they're down. So we think you're getting over an infection.
2: Oh.
0: And you're okay. So I'm okay to fly? Yep, you're okay to fly.
2: Fail, Skagit.
0: Yeah, I'll never go back.
2: Well, you can't go to Cascade.
0: I don't know where I'll go. Thankfully, I've never.
2: Right?
0: I haven't had to worry about this, but. They could have caught it then. It would have saved me so much trouble because I went another week.
2: Yeah.
0: But I was already, when I went to them, it was probably already had been ruptured for 2.5 weeks. I have this unhealthy inability to listen to my body and I just keep focused on work and the problems I'm solving and stress, whatever's stressing me out. And I don't really listen to the fact that I'm sick. And so I just kind of plow through.
2: Mm-hmm.
0: Like I'm doing today right now, actually. But, you know, sometimes the consequences for that is, you know, you need an extra day or two of rest to recover. And sometimes the consequence of that is you almost die in your hotel room, which I was. I was dying in my bed.
2: Yeah, I kept telling you to go to the hospital and Dia was on her way.
0: Yeah,
2: but you know, like last minute, she booked a flight to go there and he waited for her to get there.
0: And then
2: he couldn't walk. Like,
0: I couldn't
2: it was
0: get
2: so
0: yeah.
2: stupid.
0: I don't know. Like every now and then I just have these weird stomach problems like I did last night.
2: Yeah.
0: So it's not too unusual for me.
2: For sure. But
0: I think, oh, it'll pass. And I just triggered it because I had a couple of beers last night. That's what I kept thinking. So dumb. And then, of course, so that's like she gets there Friday. before the Tuesday of the announcement that JB has been acquired by Linux Academy. She gets there the Friday before, realizes that I'm dead in the bed practically, takes me to the emergency room. They won't let me leave at that point, which I tried to talk them out of. I'm like, no, no, you don't understand. I got a really big thing on Tuesday, but I could come in on Wednesday. And they're like, Mr. Fisher, you're going into surgery in the next hour. You're not going anywhere.
2: Mm-hmm.
0: I'm like, what? Like, how long is this going to take? You know, it's going to take a while. I'm like, okay. And I didn't even get to ask about recovery. And then when what I was told I would happen is they'd poke me a little bit in my side. They'd go in and, you know, cut things up. And then,
2: right. Best case scenario is what they gave you.
0: Yeah.
2: Unfortunately.
0: And it'll be a couple of days of recovery. And then I wake up and I have been stapled together. I don't know. This is how they did it in Texas. They stapled me together and then put tape over it. And then, of course, I was allergic to the tape. So I figured the insurance company was going to screw me.
2: Mm-hmm.
0: Screw me. And I did end up paying like $8,000 out of pocket overall, but they covered an extra $100,000 that was out of network.
2: Oh my gosh.
0: That they didn't have to cover.
2: Wow.
0: So they covered $200,000 worth.
2: You're expensive.
0: Well, it's the surgery they did.
2: I know.
0: and then like Jeez. The 6 days or 5 days of medical care that it, recovery care in the hospital that it took was really the expensive part.
2: Yeah. So at that time, I was actually editing BSD Now.
0: Yeah.
2: And I kind of managed what this was going to look like, what the network was going to look like.
0: Yeah, and how to keep things
2: depending
0: running.
2: on the outcome of your surgery is how I'll say it.
0: Yeah,
2: it was a very trying time.
0: Yeah, like how would we? I don't even know. We've never even thought about how we would message that, how we would communicate that, and even get the word out to everybody.
2: Yeah,
0: it's one of the things you don't want to have to think about, I suppose. But we had to think about it that weekend, and the shows went on, which. I

0: we moved into the studio.
1: Yep. Okay, we're going back.
0: Rakai became our full-time live-in editor,
1: which
0: was so
1: cool. That was 2014.
0: Cool. Yep. Yeah. And then 2015 is when we separated.
1: Oh, yep. Okay.
0: And announced it. I think it is the final faux show episode.
1: Or one of the final.
0: Is it? Do we keep doing it after that? I don't know.
1: I don't know. There might be.
0: I should have looked that up. I looked up a bunch of other things before.
1: Yeah, we did.
0: In preparation.
1: So faux divorce is faux show 223.
0: Okay.
1: And then it kept going until 227.
0: Okay. So there we go. And then it finalized, you know, at the end of 2015.
1: And I met Hadiya around that time. And I guess the rest is kind of modern history
0: right?
1: at this
0: yeah.
1: point.
0: Yeah. That's what I'm like. Everybody's like basically caught up. Like yeah. that's where we're at now.
1: Yeah. And we just obviously. I mean, we're still talking. I guess that's sort of yeah, obvious.
0: Obviously.
1: People hear he's doing a podcast with his ex-wife? How is that possible?
0: Oh, actually, this is funny. So we did the meetup for
1: LUP 600.
0: LUP 600,
1: yeah.
0: Which is just down the road from this studio. And at one point, Chris said, "Hey, wife." And both of us turned our heads because, you know.
1: It's easy. It's short, shorthand. Hey.
0: Like, right. So I was like, maybe I shouldn't. You know, maybe I need to. And the next time, I didn't. I didn't turn my head. I waited. I paused. And then I turned.
1: I'll have to do "hey, you" next time and just get you both that way. Right?
0: Yeah, right.
1: That's my thinking. I don't know if that'll work.
2: Logical.
0: And then at the Spokane meetup over the summer, first of all, it's so cool. Well, it's sort of weird to go to a meetup and people know me, but I don't know them, right?
1: Yeah.
0: But I'm getting to know them, or you know, like over the years, they keep returning for these meetups. So obviously, I know you now. But at the Spokane meetup, a gentleman came up to me. I introduced myself, and he said, "Oh, Chris mentioned his ex-wife Angela, but I didn't think he was serious that you were both here." His current wife and his ex-wife.
1: How could that be?
0: Yeah. And then me and his wife just hit it off, and it was great.
1: Yeah. Yeah, and, you know, I think it's that's made life easier for the kids, too, I hope, as well. You know, keeping things peaceful. And also, you know, they just get more people that love them, and they have a lot of that.
0: Mm-hmm.
1: Yeah, we have three good kids, and the two older ones just went to camp this past weekend. And, you know, as a parent, probably know this, but when the kids get back from an event, you just hear all these story. Some of them you're like, I don't know about that. And some of them are just hilarious. And it's so great when they go do something together and then they have like a shared experience that we weren't involved with, but they were involved with. And that's a lot of fun. So they got home yesterday from camp and I had lunch ready for them. And Abby said, "Oh, it's so nice to eat my own food. Oh, the food was so awful there."
0: Yeah, it was soup. Soup. Like, did you at least try some new things? Yeah. Did you like the soup? Well, I dipped bread in it, but I didn't, like, drink it. That's what Dylan said.
1: Yeah, a lot of soup. And then, I guess, a chicken burger, but unfortunately not a fully cooked chicken burger.
0: Oh, gosh, he didn't tell me that. But he did demand round table last night.
1: Did
0: so
1: he?
0: We drove to round table for dinner.
1: He had pizza for lunch.
0: Round table is anytime.
1: Yeah, it is such good pizza. It doesn't matter if you had pizza for breakfast and for lunch. All right, well, if you got any questions, if we missed something and you want to know, boost them in, and we'll answer them in a future episode.

0: Boostergram.
1: All right, we got a few new boosts into the brand new rebooted show. And our first one comes from PJ, and he sent us a spooky 6,666 sats.
2: Well, I'll be dipped.
1: All right. He says, it's boost time. Thank you, PJ. Is there a hidden message in that boost amount there, Jeff? Is there a secret message in 6666?
3: You keep forgetting to make the clip.
1: What's the clip? I guess I do.
3: Number of the Beast clip from Iron Maiden.
1: Oh, you're right. All right, well...
4: Write it down.
1: Did you clip
4: he
1: it for me?
4: He has a little notepad here.
1: All right.
4: Having him write it down.
3: Oh, I clipped it and sent it, but I'll send it over again.
1: Right, you sent it to me again.
3: I'm back on my desktop.
1: All right. Jeff. Clip. All right, I'm writing it down. Ange can verify I wrote it down.
4: Yep, he wrote it down.
1: Thank you, PJ. Appreciate that. And hopefully we'll have a new musical note to go with it, or a new, I don't know what we call them, you know, boo sound. Our podcast is in with 9,000.
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0: 100 sats. He says, very excited for the launch. Whoop, whoop, whoop, whoop, whoop, whoop, whoop. 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
1: Wow.
0: I hope it makes it to Jupiter Broadcasting's orbit. It did. That's amazing, our podcast. This is becoming a go-to setup. Is what you can do is you can run a Lightning or Bitcoin node on your private LAN. Don't have to open up your inbound ports. Don't have to worry about your ISP. You set up a VPS over Tailscale, and then you forward the traffic to your LAN node. It works really, really good. A lot of people are doing it. And there's a guide out there that listener Gene Bean created that you can go find in This Week in Bitcoin. And speaking of Gene Bean, he's here with 4,049 sats. No, I'm sorry, 409 sats. Doge has been an S show. I've got no qualms with reviewing things so long as it's done within the bounds of the law. The problem is that's not what's happening. Like Brent, So I guess that's what point one. All right. Point two, like Brent, I've never used ChatGPT for anything. Really, not even to check it out? I was also not a big fan of the in-vehicle pop-up ads. I saw other people talking about that after we did. I don't know what I would do if my vehicle ever started doing that, Gene. I feel like I'd probably replace the head unit, right? You'd just go get an aftermarket head unit.
1: Yeah.
0: Could you imagine if you bought the car and they didn't disclose that either? I just feel like that'd be awful. Thank you, Gene. User 6037160 comes in with 10,200 sats.
2: Oh my God, this drawer is filled with Fruit Loops.
1: Oh, I'm going to read this one.
0: Yeah.
1: Yeah. Okay. I forgot who said it. Okay, yeah. Oh, user, just correct you. You reverse numbers.
0: Yeah.
1: User 6307164 writes, I think it's bold AF to put a politically charged show in the JB feed. Well, it's not politically charged, but okay. I mean, just because the main subject, you know, happens to be.
0: Well, I don't even know if it was the main. We mentioned Doge last week. That's what they're.
1: Oh, I see. Yeah. Okay. All right. Best of luck to you guys. By the way, Angela, it's been 22 years. Time to update Mom Vault.
0: Wow. That's an OG callback.
1: Oh, and then 22 years. See, this is why I failed math. Because, yeah.
0: User 63, if you go into Fountain, you can change your profile name so we can see your name. I'd love to hear you, you know, read your name. I don't know. My brain's failing me, but I'd love to hear from you. Again, thank you very much. Appreciate that boost. Another long timer, Mr. Turd Ferguson's here with 8,000 sats.
3: Turd Ferguson!
0: Do you guys miss doing video? Listener since the social experience.
1: Woohoo! Hey. Faux show call out.
0: Yep. Do you miss doing
1: video?
0: I do. Do you?
1: Yeah. I mean, this is fun and all, but I keep thinking, like, they can see us.
0: Oh, yeah.
1: You know, because we did do some, like, behind the scenes as opposed to, like, a curated green screen, fully professional thing. So, yeah.
0: I don't miss the production aspect of video, but I do think the shareability of video is higher and that kind of stuff. So, I'm on the fence on it. I think if we ever did, I'd like to have a crack at, you know, getting decent cameras and then creating content for it. Thank you, Turd. Thank you, everybody who boosted in. We had four of you stream sats, so we stacked 9,754 sats by streaming. And five of you who boosted in, so combined all together, the show stacked 48,129 sats, which is not too bad for a brand new show. If you'd like to boost in, you can. Just get Fountain FM or something like Breeze and stack them sats. I have one more story mix. I'm just not feeling very well. I wanted to get into this one because there's a blog post going around that value for value is a scam. And it's a really kind of, well, you know, it's one of these situations where a podcaster doesn't get success. They kind of burn out and then they kind of blame everybody else but themselves kind of post. I might save it for next week because I don't think I'm up for it. I'm just not feeling very well.
1: Okay. That's fine. Yeah. I saw it in there and I was like, I don't know.
0: Yeah. It's one that's going to get me all worked up.
1: Mm-hmm.
0: And I don't want to get worked up today because I'm just barely hanging in there as the show goes on. I'll tell you what. But I do think it's kind of there was one kind of out there story that I have a different take than everybody else that I thought maybe we'd talk about before we run. So we'll wrap it up with a story about something strange deep at the bottom of the ocean that has scientists completely baffled after they discovered a mysterious radioactive blip.
4: Scientists recently discovered a surprising radioactive blip deep in the Pacific Ocean. Sediment samples dating back 10 million years showed unusually high levels of beryllium-10, an isotope normally formed when cosmic rays interact with Earth's atmosphere. Instead of the steady rate scientists expect, there was a sudden spike, hinting at a dramatic event. One theory points to shifting ocean currents around Antarctica. Another suggests an astrophysical trigger, maybe a nearby supernova, or Earth's passage through a dense interstellar cloud that briefly stripped away the heliosphere's protection. Researchers now want to see if this spike happened worldwide, which could help match up geological records from different parts of the planet.
0: So they find this radioactive blip in their tests, and then they go back to historical records and seabed samples that date back 10 million years ago. And they can see evidence of this beryllium spike around starting about 10 million years ago. And they don't know what this blip in the Pacific seabed is caused from, because for this kind of concentration of beryllium-10, it's at twice the expected levels if we have an atmosphere. If we have a working atmosphere, then this deposit is twice what they would expect to find.
1: Mm-hmm.
0: I like the chat room. They're cooking right now. Magnolia Mayhem says maybe it's an asteroid impact. You know, like an asteroid, you know, wedged itself at the bottom of the ocean and it's got something in the core of it. Some think it could be like we got blasted by like a supernova gamma ray blast or something like that, and it just punched us, which is totally possible.
1: Mm-hmm.
0: Maybe 10 million years ago, the heliosphere was lost for a bit, and so it's possible for this to get collected. But I have a different theory.
1: Something lives.
0: I will.
1: In
0: something
1: the middle of the Earth.
0: I think did. I think it's. I think it is the warp drive of an alien spacecraft.
1: Oh my goodness.
0: You like that?
1: Yes.
0: Yeah.
1: My first thought when I read this earlier was advanced civilization.
0: Yeah.
1: For sure. Advanced civilization with access to more resources and materials and chemicals
0: and
1: or whatever.
0: Maybe they're generating power down there or something.
1: Something.
0: Yeah. Yeah, I like that. Well, what if? You know, I mean, think about it. If you're an alien spaceship and you crash at the bottom of the ocean, you think this is the planet. You know, it's mostly water. So why not just build your civilization there? And you use your spaceship as the core power plant for your city. Because if you can generate something that folds space, it can probably power a city. So you just convert that into your city power plant, and then you build around it. And then, you know, maybe they're there, maybe they're not. If I were going to, you know, predict, I'd say they're not there. You know, they died off. We would have heard from them, maybe like something collapsed, something. But the power core of what was once an alien ship that is now the generator of a city remains at the bottom of the ocean.
1: So the pyramids could be monoliths.
0: Okay.
1: If we dig down.
0: Oh.
1: How deep would we need to go to possibly see if there's beryllium-10 there?
0: All right. Okay. I like the idea that there's a pyramid down there. This whole thing is getting me more and more excited the more I think about it.
1: No, not a pyramid down there.
0: No, I know.
1: The pyramid is the top of the monolith.
0: Yeah, I know, okay. I'm just saying.
1: All right.
0: What if there were underwater pyramids?
1: Yeah, there's so much that we don't know under the water.
0: Mm-hmm. It is, as they say in Sequest, the next frontier. Our podcast joined us in the live chat room. He said he was hoping to join Mumble, but he couldn't wait to get his key registered. Oh, that is tricky. And the push to talk can be tricky in Wayland to our podcast, but I think the chat room will probably give you some tips there. One trick with the... with the Mumble Room is you can always practice ahead of time and then join us on Sunday as well for Linux Unplugged. We also use the Mumble Room for that. And if you get it working for one show, then you can join us for all the shows. And we'd love to see you. Assuming I survive. Jeez. And I got two shows tomorrow, too. I don't know how I'm going to do it. Alex is out and traveling. He's going to be live from a hotel room, which I don't know if we've ever done that for self-hosted.
1: Hmm.
0: It could be
1: mattress
0: fun.
1: In the closet.
0: Yeah. Get your mattress ready. All right. Well, links to what we talked about, including that blip down at the bottom of the ocean. All of that and more are at weeklylaunch.rocks. That's also where you're going to find our chat room and information about the show and a contact page, too. Of course, we'd love to have you boost message us that way, and we'll read it on a future episode. I think that's everything for us, Andrews, because I'm kind of fading, and I want to get out of here before I've completely faded. I'll save some of the stuff we had for next week's episode, because you know what? Another Tuesday will come, and there'll be another launch. Andrews, thank you for joining me.
1: Yeah, of course.
0: Thank you, everybody out there, for joining us. We hope to see you next week. And from the beautiful Pacific Northwest and the mighty American West Coast, thanks for listening, and we'll see you next week.

0: Oh, you hear the squeak? I like it when it squeaks. That's my favorite part.
1: Oh, yeah. I know. Me too. It feels like it's, I don't know, got some sentience or something.
0: Yeah, like we got a little pet in the studio, and that's fun.
1: It's the hamster running on the wheel, right? Keeping it going.
0: Yeah. Yeah. Something we'd never get to do in a studio. And now we have a little pet. Maybe it'll last for a few more days. I like having a little OBS pet.
1: You give it days. I give it hours.
0: It's office hours with me, Chris. Hello, everybody. Brent's here, too. Hello, Brantley. Welcome in.
1: Hello. It's cozy in here today. I don't know what you changed, but it's nice.
0: Oh, it's the box fort. Yeah. It's because we're doing it in the box fort.
1: Oh, right. Yeah. I thought something was different. I don't know why I couldn't pinpoint that one.
0: You know what? 2023 is all about saving money, and I figured, why build a whole studio when you could build a box fort out of all the boxes you just get from stuff from Amazon anyways? So,
1: well, it sounds pretty good in here.
0: Yeah, well, this is because this part's from the fridge. It's pretty nice. Yeah, and then the blankets, of course, I just picked up off the street. They were free. People were just, like, sleeping on the street. They just leaving them there.
1: Weird.
0: So I grabbed those, and we got ourselves the studio. And, of course, the Mumble Room's in the office with us as well. Hello, Mumble Room.
2: Hello, guys.
3: Hello.
4: Hello, Chris. Hello, Brent.
1: Hello.
0: Hello. We got a small handful right there in the on-air room, and then another handful up in quiet listening. Nice to have you all here today. It's one of these episodes where we've been meaning to get to this topic, but there's just been a lot of development going on at JB that we wanted to cover. But one of the reasons that we started doing office hours is so that we could kind of comment on some of the bigger trends going on with the podcasts around us, about the future of podcasting, about value for value, podcasting 2.0, and all that kind of stuff. And it's obviously a topic close to our heart. I have to say, if you hear a squeak, something that sounds like a screaming or a banging in the background, the OBS machine that we have is finally giving out and the power supply is failing. It's been going out for a while, so what I've been doing is coming in with the hawk strike, and if you just hit it kind of like a coming up from the side and kind of do like a ah! when you hit it, it'll generally just fix the fan. And so then it's fixed for a while, and I don't have to hawk strike it very often. However, this morning when I came in, the hawk strikes on the power supply were failing to fix the noise. It was a new level of noise, really just making all kinds of squeaky noises. And I realized hawk strike was insufficient. I was going to have to do more than just kind of like, you know, smack the side of the power supply. So I did the right thing, and I got a microphone arm, and I just really started wailing on it real good. Unfortunately, the sound didn't go away, but I did get a face full of like an ozone smell. So I think one of the capacitors is about to blow. And unfortunately, the fan's not working properly anymore. So it's really heating up in there now that we're live streaming and everything's going. The CPU and the GPU are all going. The disk is going. So that power supply is really getting used right now. And it's not cooling properly. And it seems to be one of those capacitors is squealing right now. So what I'm going to do is just go ahead and ignore that and pretend like I didn't know all that's happening. And so if you hear a squeal, I just want you to pretend like you don't hear it too. And then it's not really happening and we can just do the show and it'll be fine. You cool with that, Brent? You good?
1: I'm strangely okay with it. I find it really interesting how the Thaleo that's meant to replace it just happens to be on your workbench currently. Like you've had it for what, a month or two now? And you just...
0: So close. So close.
1: Just now started working on it and all of a sudden, you know, there's a connection there. I don't know.
0: Well, I've known it was dying. Because I've been, you know, working on it by banging on it for a while. So I knew it was coming. I just was hoping to get it till we do our little sprint around LUP 500. And then I thought what we could do is we'd take almost everything out, clean, rewire, and then bring back in just the stuff we want, like the Thaleo.
1: Wow. When's the last time that happened?
0: 2018.
1: Right.
0: Yeah. Maybe 17. Yeah. So it's been a while. So it's been a minute and it could use it. You know, it's a clean slate kind of thing. Because the studio just builds up legacy. Like, you know, maybe we had a couple of people over, so we ran some wires real quick. Or, you know, we want to experiment with cameras real quick. So things just build up over time, and it just kind of needs a good purging every now and then. And it creates problems. So you want to do it right by having everybody here. You just bang it out as quickly as possible, problem solve, and get it over with. Because otherwise, you'll trickle problems for, like, the next 2 weeks into the productions. Been there, done that. So I kind of feel like this whole situation is a metaphor for the entire podcast industry at large right now. Isn't that funny?
1: I love it.
0: In case you didn't know this, Brent, in 2022, podcasting died.
1: Oh, did it? I hadn't noticed.
0: Yeah, I know. We missed it. But there's even a gravestone that's been made for it. 2022, the year podcasting died. And this is from a podcaster and a podcasting consultant, a podcasting 1.0 consultant. It is funny, though, because they did actually make a tombstone. And it says podcasting 2004 to 2022, sponsored by MailChimp.
1: Oh, that's, oh, gosh. Oh, that's so perfect.
0: Savagely perfect, actually. And here's their case. They say the crux of it is they are no longer having any conversations with their clients that do not involve video in the discussion. Nobody wants to begin an audio podcast. Everybody is all in on video now. And they point out that social media services that focus on video, like Snapchat, Instagram, TikTok, they are accelerating right now, while other services that don't are decelerating. They say that it's very hard to build any kind of podcasting marketing campaign, whatever that might be, that doesn't involve video. And here's their reason, they say. The rise of remote recordings has facilitated the simple 2-3 person podcast, where it used to be tricky and hard. Now they say Zoom, Zencaster, Squadcast, whatever, they make it, quote, a piece of piss. All the software that's flourished in the last few years since the COVID-19 pandemic have some sort of native video capture function. They say this means that video has gone from being something that you have to plan as an irritating addition to something that you'd be crazy not to capture from the off. And they have some other points in here, but I wanted to pause there. And what do you think of this, Brent? Is audio podcasting dying because post-COVID-19 tooling is just video first? And just a little bit of anecdotal data. My wife was approached to do an interview podcast series for someone, for a group. And I will note, the conversation never included only doing audio. From the start, it was, we want to do video, we want you to do it over Zoom, that kind of thing. And then they're going to publish both audio and video, which we'll see how that goes. But what are your thoughts so far on this take that this new tooling is so easy that it's making the audio podcast irrelevant?
1: Yeah, I think that's taking it maybe a little too far, because it feels to me like the conversations are, well, let's do podcasts because tons of people are listening to them. There are almost 5 million podcasts out there now. But it's just like, well, if you're going to do it, you may as well jump on the video bandwagon and throw it on all the other platforms. Because if you're doing audio only, as we've seen, you know, places like YouTube and such has a large audience to grab the content. But if you're only streaming like a static image or something, you don't always get the same draw from those specific platforms. But I feel like the audio only platforms, I don't know, maybe they feel totally differently. But you're suggesting, or this article is suggesting, that those audio only platforms are just shifting to video completely. I mean, it gets me thinking about what JB has done in the last few years. You know, you've done video forever and then went to audio only. And only recently have we sort of done a minimum viable video. So I'm curious on your thoughts of that transition for JB specifically, and whether you think you relate to what they're suggesting in this article.
0: You know, I think this guy's off the mark a little bit, and maybe they're a podcasting consultant, but I don't think people are getting their money's worth. The reality is, audio can be great for scenarios where video is not an option. Driving, obviously. Doing chores around the house, yard work, dishes, those types of scenarios. It's nicer to just have your headphones in and listen to something. There's also an intimacy to well-produced audio that sounds good that I think video kind of wrecks, because it takes away your imagination and it just provides you with the fact that we're actually humans sitting here in front of microphones. We have added some video on Jupiter.tube. We're not publishing it on YouTube, ironically. We still publish the audio over there because we're not actually interested in cultivating a video audience necessarily. What we want to do is provide a product for folks that are maybe working from home now or would just prefer to pull something up on their set-top media box or their smart television when they want to listen to something, or maybe they just like video over audio. We want to make that available, and it is because the tooling's gotten better. It's not really, I mean, I don't... It's PeerTube, right? It's PeerTube that got better for us. It's not necessarily Zoom. We don't use Zoom. So I think there's some truth to the tooling has made it easier. And there's some truth that visual content gets shared more on the internet. But their next point is really where they kind of bring it in. They think there's going to kind of be a collapse in corporate content. They say that the world is suffering massively from current economic conditions, and that's going to be for the foreseeable future. They write, the podcasts just do not pull their economic weight. They struggle to generate subscriptions. They still are receiving trash CPM for advertising. That's cost per million. And most of the podcasts that are from newspapers and magazines are loss leaders. And then they go on to say that podcasting is at a precarious point in its existence. Well, I actually agree with that second part of their thesis. I do think we're going to see a lot of the mainstream media podcasts fade. Not a lot, but I think we're going to see, I mean, when Brent mentioned it's almost like, you know, almost 5 million podcasts, some of those are just radio shows that are auto-generated and pumped out as podcasts. That's going to keep on going on. You know, it's cost them nothing to do that. But we've also seen boutique radio stations and bigger stations like NPR massively invest in audio podcasting content, and I could see some fluctuations there. I do think there is going to be a pullback there. I mean, you were looking at the ad rates from Libsyn this morning.
1: Yeah, that was an interesting look, and it only represents something like 3,000 podcasts that they represent. So it's a teeny tiny, you know, small sample. So I'm not sure how representative it is, but there was an interesting graph because they share the history of the rates that they're paying. I guess they have some way of dynamically affecting the rates month per month. And there was a big spike that I noticed in about January 2022. And it felt like back then, what exactly a year ago, like podcasting was hot and the whole technology industry was actually doing just fine, right? And you see the next month, it kind of dips in a weird kind of way and it comes back up. And after that, it's just like a downward slide. And this last month in that graph is just a massive dip. And so it's just a fascinating way to visualize this, even if it represents only a small portion of the total podcasts out there. And I'm sure only a small sector and doesn't include the NPRs and all of that, you know, but it's a hint towards the trending that's happening. And I found that fascinating.
0: The pricing peaked at the beginning of 2022 and has just declined since then and took a, with some exceptions, and then took a massive decline in December, a scary decline in December, which is interesting because, you know, end of year is kind of when you're wrapping up your Q1, Q2, H1 ad deals. So, I mean, generally you're going to do your sales in November, October, but some deals still, you know, stretch into December and get wrapped up. So I'm actually kind of surprised the numbers dipped as strong as they did in December, because that's when you're finalizing your next year deals.
1: Well, maybe those deals just got finalized at quite a worse tick than they did a year previous, you know?
0: Yeah, these Libsyn numbers are low in terms of CPM, but it's based on their dynamic, you know, low quality ads that they sell. So they're not very well priced ads to begin with. There is something to it there. We'll link to all of this, by the way. The first article that we covered from Nick, we'll link to. The podcasting advertising rates, we'll link to. And then the next article we're going to link to in the show notes is from Bloomberg, and it's called The Great Podcasting Market Correction. And they say, with hiring freezes, smaller upfront payments, and fewer acquisitions, the podcast boom is feeling like a thing of the past. Which is exactly what I told you guys would happen about a year ago or whenever I said on this show.
1: Yeah.
0: And here's why I know, and here's why I knew this would happen. I sold this business in 2019 or whatever it was, 2018. I think it might have been 2018, whatever it was. I sold the business while podcasting was on the upswing. If you think of it as like an asset stock value price, podcasting's value was going up. People are interested in buying. When I bought it back, it was kind of topping off. I was already seeing the direction this was going. That was one of the reasons I was terrified to go independent again. And why I launched membership programs when I did, the first week we went independent again, because even then, which is almost 3 years ago, I saw this coming. It was obvious to me. So I sold during the bull run and I bought it back as it began to plateau. And I knew that for the first 3 to 5 years of having it independent again, it was going to be a horrendous market. And so when Bloomberg on January 4th runs an article saying the great podcasting market correction is here, Yeah, it's been coming for a while. This has been pretty obvious. This was coming. And it creates sort of these negative incentives in the podcast community when there's a contraction. And here's a couple of the highlights. They say, this past year, podcasting finally achieved one of the ultimate signifiers of middle age, an unsettling realization that the best days of high-spirited youth may now be behind it. Like, wow, okay.
1: I don't know if that's fair because we're seeing like kind of globally, everything's just kind of tanking at the same time. So is it fair to single out just podcasting? I'm not sure.
0: No, because you could do this for all kinds of industry. And Brent, you know, this is true. The stuff going on with podcasting 2.0.
1: Oh, man.
0: It's some of the most exciting stuff in podcasting in the last 15 years since podcasting started. Right? Like the future for podcasting is exceptionally positive in the podcasting 2.0 world because you have decentralization. There's no Spotify or Apple. You have a payment system that is not tied to PayPal or Stripe or any bank or any country, right? Or any authority. Like, you know, a country authority, of course, local laws for all these things. And you have transcripts and you have all of these features, like one that I think is super important that we have really failed at for a very, very long time is cast attribution.
1: Hmm.
0: Like there's no reason that Drew shouldn't get attribution in our show notes for editing.
1: Agree.
0: And the podcasting 2.0 spec allows for that kind of attribution. Right now, all we have is host and co-host and guest. No, we don't. Yes, we don't even have co-host. We have host and we have guest. Right. But in the podcasting 2.0 spec, there is a significant range of options there. One of the things I think is fantastic is Blueberry, which is one of the more popular podcasting WordPress plugins out there, perhaps the most popular WordPress plugin, has gone all in on podcasting 2.0. This is going to make it accessible to so many new podcasters. And one of the things that they did is they went through and documented a lot of podcasting 2.0. So if you wonder, what are the features? They have it right here. Transcripts. Locked podcasting, so it can't be transferred to a host by a nefarious character. Funding. We talk about Boosts, PayPal, Patreon, things like that. Chapters. Cloud chapters, too. It's a big deal.
1: Mm.
0: And the other nice thing about it, and this is something we've talked about, is the way they've implemented chapters in podcasting 2.0 means that they don't actually have to be ready at the time of publishing. Same with transcripts. So if that stuff takes back-end processing that will take a few hours or even maybe requires manual intervention, we can publish the episodes and then we can dynamically update the chapters and the transcripts after the episode's already published without forcing you to re-download, right? It's that kind of stuff that we've wanted in podcasting for so long. There's also support in there for location. Like say we did an on-location episode.
1: That's cool. I didn't realize that.
0: And then the two big ones for us right now, besides value for value, credits, like I was just talking about, we can give credits to the individual team members, even the people that aren't on mic, which would be huge. And the other one that Blueberry is going to support, and I'm very excited about, is Lit, or the live tag that allows you to live stream directly to the podcast apps. And they have information about that. Of course, value for value, they talk about that. And what I love in here is they talk about how you shouldn't get hung up on the fact that it's Bitcoin. It really doesn't matter. It's just a way to send value. And it's not like, hey, we're not telling you go buy $10,000 worth of Bitcoin. We're telling you go buy a couple of bucks, send it to your podcaster of choice, like you might if you're going to give an SMS to your local DJ and they're going to do a chargeback.
1: Like going to an arcade and buying some coins so you can use in the machine or whatever. It's kind of the same deal.
0: Yeah, you're not investing in that arcade's coin. You know, you're not hedging against the global macro economy with the arcade coin. You're participating in the local ecosystem. And so they talk about all of that, including the crypto stigmatization that we're going to have to just wait to sort out. But I think they have a really good pitch in there. They write, with the crypto market in upheaval, many do not want to be involved. My analogy for this is to forget the investment. This is not an investment model, they write. This is a model where your listener converts an appropriate amount of Bitcoin into Satoshis and then donates those sats. The value of the sats will change based on the price of Bitcoin. But if you think of Satoshis that can be converted to cash and not an investment model, it's easier to get the listeners to participate. Real-world financial institutions and issues with PayPal donations of $2 will have a 50-cent processing fee going to PayPal. In the value world, using Satoshis, that same $2 donation equivalent in sats would cost mere pennies, actually even less, for the transaction. Everyone wins and we build a sustainable podcast ecosystem. In the value model, there are splits. And then they talk about the splits, which we've gotten into before. And when you have this, I feel like this beacon of hope with podcasting 2.0, and then you look at how the traditional podcasting ecosystem is really struggling right now, I have got it on good authority from friends out there that podcast advertisers that you've heard of that are in podcasts that you listen to right now are asking for more kind of insidious ways of integrating the advertising into the content for the same price. They're basically asking for the podcasters to do what's called native integration. And native integration is where maybe we had a mattress sponsor. And so instead of saying, and now a word from our sponsor, or maybe we play a little jingle like we do on JB, so you know we're transitioning to the sponsor.
1: We do the whole podcast laying on a mattress. That's what you're saying, right?
0: Well, what we do is like, I'd tell you about how my bed's been really uncomfortable. Maybe we'd open the show and I'd tell you about how I got a new mattress. I wouldn't even disclose it's a sponsor.
1: Oh, I see. That's actually more problematic.
0: Yes. And then the other thing they're doing is they're asking podcasters to have influencers on to speak authoritatively on topics, but speak in a way that is pro that mattress. So like a mattress sponsor would ask a podcaster or a YouTuber to bring on a special guest to be a topic expert. But that sponsor is actually handpicked that special guest. And that special guest is getting paid by the sponsor to work in the mattress plug every time they can in a real seamless way. And the whole deal is everybody's getting paid, but the audience is never being told about it. And that's the kind of stuff that's happening more and more and more out there because the sponsors want more and the podcasters can't lower their rates. So this is what's happening. And the other trend, and Libsyn's a big player in this, is dynamic insertions taking off more and more. And this is another area where I'm really happy that with our model, with value for value, we have a hybrid model of I handpick sponsors. We work out boutique, handcrafted deals that take forever, that some sponsors hate that take that long. And we work with them. We make sure it's a good fit. And they usually stick around for a while because of that. And then we supplement that with subscriptions and boosts. And I think that hybrid model has given us the flexibility to hire a little bit of a staff, you know, pay people for their help with JB and work with a small core team. We're still very tiny, but we can actually, you know, at least pay people a few bucks for their participation from time to time. And I can do this full time. And without that hybrid model, I couldn't see that working. But if we were all in one direction right now, I could see it being a little uncomfortable, especially if that one direction was all 100% advertising. I could see that being really, really uncomfortable just based on the ad deals I've seen come across my table. And the thing is, when a podcast gets bigger, you get even more and more juicy proposals. Like LUP has reached this new threshold where it's kind of getting to the size of kind of like a general tech podcast, like a bigger general tech podcast. And so the kind of sponsor pitches we're getting now are a lot of like toothbrush sponsors. Like one we got was I'm not even joking. They even sent me one. It's a subscription toothbrush. I've actually been using it just, you know, because they send it to me. So like but it's just they wanted me to advertise a subscription toothbrush.
1: You have been talking about your teeth these days.
0: I mean, I just see a lot of that coming up. And then you combine that with stuff like Spotify. Spotify has come up with their own format for chapters. Even though we can do chapters today embedded in the MP3 file, and Podcasting 2.0 has cloud chapters, Spotify wants you to use their own standard for chapters. They also have their own standard now for app comments and polls. All things that you could do in Podcasting 2.0, they're going to do with their own format, and they're asking hosting providers to accommodate them. It's gross, right? Their motivation is to just create a unique experience that only exists in the Spotify app. And Apple's motivation for podcasting is to create podcasts that promote their streaming content on their Apple TV platform, right? That's why they're into podcasts now. These are not great motivations. And so I'm kind of glad this whole model's struggling. I mean, I don't want it to hurt any of my friends, and I don't want it to hurt JB, but at the same time, it feels like maybe this is a washing out after podcasting kind of had a bit of a bubble. Like maybe this will be a good thing. Oh man, did you hear that?
1: Hurry up and finish the stream.
0: We're still going though. Still going.
1: I'm just looking for the flames.
0: This, you know, this blog says that podcasting is in a precarious point in its existence. I do think it's in a point of massive change. I don't know if it's precarious change. What do you think?
1: Well, what's sort of fascinating to me is that the podcasting 2.0 stuff is sort of gaining a ton of traction at the exact same time as this sort of antiquated model is maybe slowing down a bit. So, you know, the podcasting 2.0 really describes the technology that's coming out in that new spec, but it kind of describes the whole environment in that things need to change and evolve. And it's been the same way for a really long time. And it's about time that we have something new and better that comes our way. So, you know, maybe boosts aren't the only way that we'll keep podcasts going. That seems, you know, like it's going to be a few years at the very least for that, something like that to be viable. But to see things change for the better and for listeners to be the value versus like the shady ad deals or whatever, I don't know. I just feel very thankful and grateful that we're in a position that we're not having to take all these shady things, you know, that feels super important to me.
0: I agree. And I think it also, so I think what got them into it was Spotify getting heavy and serious into podcasting. And Adam and Dave and others were like, wait a minute, we got to do something or else this is going to centralize quick and then we're screwed, right?
1: Well, and it is, it looks like.
0: Yeah, I have a couple of thoughts about that. So my first thought is, I think Dave and Adam and everybody around there really started podcasting 2.0 when the Spotify podcasting ambitions really started to become clear. They went, whoa, we got to do something here. And I'm really grateful for that. And the technology was in the right place for it. But, you know, to the point about the boost and maybe taking a few years, I'm kind of optimistic there too, because I hear a lot of our boosters now boosting other shows, and I can see a network effect happening there. And that's really cool to see. But also, this is all happening in one of the worst bear markets of our lifetime. And it has been a grueling year-long bear market so far. And we're probably still going to have a bear market for a while. It's going to be like bad. And we're seeing this adoption and this uptake in those conditions. And when there's a bull market and number goes up and everybody gets hyped and excited again, I think adoption will accelerate then as well. So I'm very, very, actually very bullish in that sense, because it to me seems incredible that the adoption has been as good as it has. In some sense, cheaper sats makes a great time to experiment too. So we can build this out and kind of have it, the format and how we integrate it into the shows and the tooling around it all kind of figured out by the time number starts to go up, and then you start to see all other kinds of folks ape in that were skeptics when the market was down. That's kind of my sense of it. So we could see it maybe be only a year away before more. I mean, there's some podcasts I think that are getting very close to going full time on Boost, but they are probably more Bitcoin.
1: Well, anecdotally, I've noticed that even our shows in the last maybe 3 months from my, you know, poor memory, it feels like almost every show we have some, you know, three people who boosted in and said, hey, first time booster, but here's my new, you know, contribution to the show. And that always makes us smile.
0: We're also seeing an uptick in adoption with the podcast apps. Podcast Addict just announced a new beta that supports the live feature in Podcasting 2.0. It should be on the Play Store now. And they're asking for feedback to try it. Very excited about this, because this is one of the first things we want to get to once we get our RSS feeds going, is the live tag. And it's nice to see more podcast apps supporting that. So Podcast Addict now online with that. I'm hoping we will see AntennaPod also add support for the live tag in the future. They're totally open to it. They said they just need somebody to actually do this.
1: That's always part of the challenge, isn't it?
0: Yeah, definitely is. I understand. But one day, we'll get there one day. And then one last bit of great news. We've seen some great documentation coming out from both Podverse, Fountain, and Albi in the last week, creating guides and information on how to actually use all the stuff that we've been talking about. And we will link to a blog on podverse.fm that does a little bit of introduction to the whole Boostagram, streaming sats, value for value. And they've managed to boil it all down into 5 steps, which is extremely impressive. I know they had to work hard on how to do that. And then they expand those 5 steps with individual screenshots and all of that down below. Just helps you get started. And of course, I love Podverse. I think it's a great app. I'm in it for the long haul, GPL, multi-platform. I'm a premium member, and I really appreciate the Albi integration, because I'm using Albi more and more. On Giraffe OS, I do have to reconnect to Albi more than I would like seemingly every time, and I don't have that issue with Fountain. But I also control my Albi wallet. I can use that across multiple apps, so I'm good with that, you know? I'm good with that. But it's really cool to see it. It's to see the uptick.
1: Speaking of changing models and improving things, I think you should check out Linode. Linode.com/, what do we say? Linux? Oh, it's Jupyter for this show.
0: Jupyter for this show. I mean, you could do, I mean, it depends if you want to support those jerks over in the Linux podcast space.
1: I don't know. They get all the attention. I think we deserve a little bit. So, Linode.com/Jupyter.
0: Yeah, /Jupyter. Yeah, this is great. You know what? This is a sponsor I am proud to have right here. love Linode. We've been using it for years. And when you go over to linode.com/Jupiter, you get that $100 for 60 days. So you can just try it yourself.
1: Can you imagine what you can do with $100 in 60 days? Once a week, I'm like, what would I do with all of that? Because that's a lot.
0: I would play around. At this day and age, I'd fire up a Mastodon instance. Everybody's talking about Mastodon. They've got a one-click deployment. You could fire it up, and then you could get a feel for what it's like to run without having to invest 2 weeks in setting it up. I think that's an option. The other thing, you know, I'm a big advocate for these days, like it's brand new, Nextcloud. Even if you don't stick with it, everyone should try a Nextcloud once. And if you haven't tried Nextcloud in a couple of years, I think you should try it again. And they also make it super easy to deploy Nextcloud.
1: They probably have like a one-click deployment for that, right?
0: They probably do, Brent. They probably do. And then, you know, you got things like S3 object storage. So then you could tie your Nextcloud to their S3 object storage. So then you don't have to worry about constantly running out of disk on Nextcloud because you have a bunch of deleted files that you never clear. It just solves all that, you know?
1: You're describing my situation exactly. I booted up my Nextcloud like 5 years ago before I knew any better. And now I'm like, geez, I should have done that.
0: Yeah, it's just nice. You got to go in and clean it up from time to time, even when you're using object storage. But it's nice just to have that kind of flexibility. And they make it so easy. And there's so much documentation. Like, I would also just build a few things. Like,
1: oh,
0: yeah, Alex was talking about playing with K3s and K8s.
1: Nice.
0: You know, you could, with $100, you could spin up a dozen machines and run it for a while and orchestrate and play around with those tools. Like, it's just, you know, you've got really fast networking, really fast systems. Like, screw messing around with a VM on your computer. Go use the $100. Go play around on Linode. Learn something. And then you'll probably find it so dang great you want to use it in production. That's what happened for us. So go try it out and support the show. Get the $100 when you go over to linode.com/Jupiter. Now, we've got some feedback, Brantley.
1: Yeah, I stole some feedback from those guys at the Linux Unplugged show because I thought maybe this fits here a bit more. So, Catherine, thank you for the email over there, but we're going to catch it here. So Catherine asks, with written media on the internet degrading over the last decade or so, I find it pretty difficult to follow some tech news in terms of hardware, software, FOSS world stuff, legislation, and so on, other than via aggregator sites like Reddit. So I was curious, what would be your suggestions on where to get good quality news sources?
0: That feels like the hard question of the era.
1: Right, isn't it?
0: Right? If you were to zoom out over the last 5, 6, 7, 10 years, that feels like one of the hardest questions of our time. And I think some of us hoped that's what Twitter would be this way to curate a feed of individual creators who are publishing. So instead of following the New York Times or the Washington Post or Zero Hedge or whatever, you'd follow an individual writer. And then you'd learn to trust that individual creator and follow their work regardless of where they went. But of course, if you did that, you inevitably ended up getting burned and had to participate in the dumpster fire. So I don't think that worked out. I could tell you, this is where I become a little bit of a radical. I'm sorry, but I do not believe the answer to solving this problem is by eliminating or narrowing the field of input and information and data sources. Unfortunately, I think that's how you get distorted information. I think the classic lesson is the more information, the more data you can draw from, then the better ability you have to make your own decisions and determine the story. You know, I think we've all seen this situation where you're reading any normal, mainstream media outlet. Just for the sake of argument, let's just say it's the New York Times. You're reading the New York Times, and they're covering a field that you know a lot about. Maybe it's computers. And they just butcher the coverage. And they get it wrong to a point where they almost get it the opposite of reality. Like, this happened recently when TechCrunch ran a piece on the Matrix Foundation. They ran a piece on the Matrix Foundation 5 days after the Matrix Foundation took to the web and said that they are desperately running out of money and that it is an existential crisis that could lead to their collapse and that they've had to lay people off recently. 5 days later, TechCrunch writes an article about the Matrix Foundation and says they're doing great. Makes it sound like they've got millions of dollars coming in.
1: Oh, no.
0: Right? You see this happen all the time with technology coverage. And then the silly thing that we do, because we're simple monkeys, is we turn the page and we assume, because it's a subject we don't know anything about on the next page, that everything they're saying there is true. And then we say, well, the New York Times has got, you know, that's, you can trust them. But the reality is all these are humans making this up. So you, and they're doing their best, but they get it wrong. And so you, I believe you got to take in as many sources as you like. So one of the things that I do, I consistently consume way more anti-Bitcoin content, media, blogs, way more than I do pro-Bitcoin. Because I know all the pro stuff. I'm really searching for a valid argument against it constantly. I find that intellectually stimulating. And my friend, the Bitcoin dad and I, we bounce stuff back and forth. Like if he finds really great criticism, he'll send me a link and vice versa. And I find that to be one of the better ways to sort of check assumptions, validate inputs, and bring in additional sources. And so you just got to figure out your topic and do the same. And I don't think restricting the information actually helps. And I know that it's in the context of helping people because they're so dumb that if you give them the information, they'll harm themselves. And so therefore, we must suppress the information to protect them. But I think if anything, the last few months with Twitter has shown us that crap doesn't work anyways. And it involves going down paths that I don't think any of us are comfortable with. And so what I've ultimately done is I've just tons of RSS feeds and I use an RSS reader. And I pull in hundreds of feeds and I categorize it by the topic that I'm interested in at that particular time. And I break it down into folders like that. And I just bring in hundreds of sources. And that's kind of how I do it.
1: Well, now, Chris, you can hardly mention an RSS reader without mentioning which one you're using. I'm sure you're going to get that question.
0: I kind of am all over the place. I generally, anything that syncs to Feedly. So Feedly, I suppose, is ultimately it because I'm on one of their betas for a bot that goes through and categorizes and sorts and collates some of my stories for me, too. So that generates feeds for me. And then I can pull that into any app that syncs with Feedly. So sometimes it's a desktop app. Sometimes I just use the web. I know Nextcloud has some apps you could use, like Tiny's mentioning in the chat room. That's totes a thing as well. Thought about doing that. You know, I may one day export all my Feedly stuff as an OPML. I moved to Feedly when they killed Google Reader back in the day. So that's how long I've been using it. It just works for me. But I do like have an old OPML file from like a year or two ago of all those feeds. So I should probably export it again just so I have that.
1: I feel like in this conversation, too, it's important to distinguish between writers, because I know I didn't read this as part of the email, but Catherine specifically mentioned Ars Technica and seeing the quality of coverage there vary. But I think, Chris, you might agree that it depends on the writer, too. So a way of, you know, blogs are really nice for that because you can get a specific author's perspective on an issue. But it's interesting to see how places like ours can kind of vary a lot. And maybe they're trying to accomplish what you're suggesting, which is, you know, provide a bunch of different views. But have you seen the quality of those articles change over time?
0: It's not good, Brantley. It's not good. These companies, a lot of these companies have become financialized and their primary product is not the news or the articles that they write anymore. Some of our friends that used to work at ours have left in kind of protest of this, but also this has happened across the media outlets. Forbes is another one that's destroyed its reputation and lets anyone write for it and lets them call themselves a Forbes contributor. It's more about writing stuff that will get linked to from Google, I think, than it is anything else these days. It's gone really downhill because the advertising situation is really rough on the web. And so it's created all of these perverse incentives for these businesses. And ours has absolutely gone downhill. It's a real bummer. And then the other thing that the whole FTX, Sam Bankman fraud scandal has shown us is that some of these mainstream outlets were just straight up bought off. Like they're just available for sale, including some of the really big ones. They do it through contributions to charitable causes that the companies work with. Maybe they have foundations that receive $10 million. Then all of a sudden they do positive coverage of those companies. It's rancid. It's bad. It's real bad. I'm totally open to hear what people's opinions are, because I know if Catherine's chewing on this, a lot of people are chewing on this. And I'd like to know what people are doing. How are you curating stuff? I mean, I hope it's a role JB's podcast can play for some people, too, because we take that very seriously. But I'd love to know what people are doing. Let us know.
2: Boosted Gray.
0: We did get some boosts into the show. Awesome Matt boosted in with 80,000 sats. Hey, how about that? Rich Lobster. That might be one of the biggest boosts. One of the biggest boosts Office Hours has ever gotten. Awesome initially sent it in as anonymous, but then followed up with 10,000 sats to claim the 80,000 boost. It says, been a while. My fountain has been broken, but I've been listening faithfully the whole time. Very much can relate to all this ADHD talk. I was prescribed meds when I was younger, stopped taking it in high school because I didn't like the way it changed my personality. That's exactly the same thing happened to me, Awesome. It's the same thing. I was prescribed a little earlier in elementary school, but I stopped taking it in high school. In terms of getting stuff done, I'm a big hyper-focus guy, music on, block everything else out, focus on a single task for a few hours, but it has to be interesting. That's the thing. You're never going to see me sit down and focus on getting my taxes done ahead of time, right? You're never going to see me sit down and like collect all my receipts ahead of time. Like, that's not what I do.
1: You know, the more I hear friends of mine talking about, you know, knowing they have been prescribed, you know, with ADHD and working with tools for basically their whole life, like you, Chris, the more I'm like, oh, wait a second. I think that's me. Like, everything that Awesome is suggesting here, like hyper-focusing and stuff like that, I used to think like, oh, yeah, that's just like my personality. That's how I got to do it and stuff. And now I'm like, oh, wait a second. Everybody else seems to have all these tools I don't have. So I'm totally open ears to all these recommendations. I know we talked about it a little bit. And since then, I've been really looking into it. And like, man, I got to say, I relate to a lot of it. So thank you to everyone for all the tips.
0: Trev Dev came in with 500 sats. Regarding ADD and ADHD, it's just part of the spectrum. The hyperactive part of the spectrum is more subtle than you might think. Have you ever been sucked into an activity that you completely lose track of time? Maybe you forgot other responsibilities. Is being interrupted grating on your soul? Then that's hyperfocus, part of the hyperactive side. Also, it's Vinaise, not Vinaise. Think of Vivance. Oh, okay, so Vinaise. All right, I'm not the guy.
1: Especially not today.
0: No, man. I'm having a rough day with the brain today. I could use a little ADD medication today. I tell you what. Thanks, Trev Dev. That is interesting. That's definitely me. If I could have one thing that I could request to my family that just, it's impossible, so I just have to let it go, would be don't come bursting into the room, like blasting something at me. Or like, if I open a door and you're on the other side of the door, don't hit me with something like, you know, like a question, because if I get asked a question, I lose whatever I was thinking about. And so sometimes I'm like in the middle of something, they come in and then I go to return to what I was doing and it's gone. And I was like, oh, wow. And it's the craziest phenomenon. I mean, it is gone. It is unretrievable, gone. And it's the weirdest, most awful thing, but you can't get upset about it. I mean, I do sometimes, but you can't really get upset about it because it's not their fault your brain works that way. Well,
1: some of your best ideas were lost that way.
0: Yeah. Brain babies. 412 Linux came in with 409060 sats. You know what? Regarding the boost, I'm 100% on board with the podcasting 2.0 boost.
2: Coming in hot with the boost.
0: However, I could empathize with some listeners getting boost fatigue sometimes. There have been episodes where I felt like maybe there was too many boosts. They overshadowed the main topic. I believe it's a matter of just tweaking the format to find a good balance. I agree. Perhaps the only permanent feedback boost should be included regularly and boost heavy feedback episodes could be focused periodically. Or maybe if you become a member, you could have a reduced boost feed. Keep up. Big. Awesome. You know, it's funny. People always have ideas for member feeds. Like, we could have 1,000 different incarnations of the member feeds. You know, it's crazy.
1: Oh, man. You've talked about like a build your own members feed. Maybe this fits into it.
0: You know, I've thought about it. I think where people felt like it was too much is there was episodes where we had a topic, and so we included the boosts that were relevant to the topic in line instead of holding them all to the end. I thought that was better because it's like, why talk about Jellyfin and then just bring up Jellyfin again later when we could just include the Jellyfin feedback in the Jellyfin segment? But I think people feel like that's the boost encroaching on show content when we do that. So I get it. I don't really see the difference between if somebody emailed us, like we would do this with email too. If somebody emailed us about a topic that we were covering, we would read that email while we were talking about Jellyfin. We wouldn't wait for the feedback segment and then talk about Jellyfin again. We wouldn't bring it up again generally. But I could see, you know, the other thing I think that's tricky here is there are 11,000-ish podcasts now that are doing boosts. It's incredible because when we started, there was 4,000. But we're the only Linux podcast. We're the only guys talking Linux doing boosts. And so I think there's also kind of, it stands out a little bit, because it's not normalized yet. And if you listen to other podcasting 2.0 shows, it's totally normalized. Like, it's not a big deal at all. And I don't think it stands out as much. In fact, I think we have one of the best approaches of the current generation of people that get boosts. I really like the way we do it because we do it with a lot of thought and care and as minimal as we can, you know, et cetera, et cetera, et cetera. We're picky about what we include and stuff. But I think it still stands out if we're the only people that do it in your lineup of podcasts. And

0: feet. They don't want to be the nail sticking above all the other nails. And I've always, that's why I started doing Linux podcasts. I was so excited about the problems I was solving with Linux. And you got to remember, I was a kid in Microsoft's backyard. It was Redmond country, and it was Windows and Microsoft everywhere. And I had discovered this Linux thing, and it was solving problems Windows couldn't even dream of solving. And it was doing it for free. And I was so fired up about that. And I saw that, and this was like 98, 99, 2000, 2001, 2002, right? Like, these are the years that I was born in the fire of convincing people to use Linux, and people told me it was a bad idea over and over again. And, you know, I lost deals. I lost deals over it. It sucked for a while. I had guys make fun of, like, I'd go to work and I'd be the guy that would pitch, well, let's replace that NT box or that Unix box with a Linux, like a Solaris box with a Linux box. And the System 390 admins would laugh and say that I wanted, and I'm not even joking, they told me I wanted to deploy a Mattel inside toy system to replace a Serious Work box.
1: Look at them now.
0: Yeah, I know. They called my Linux box a Mattel inside toy system. And, you know, they said that I wasn't a credible technician because I was suggesting Linux. Like, this is, I've just, and then, like, one day, it all just went away. Like, you just realize one day, like, nobody gets made fun of now for suggesting that a server should run Linux. It's crazy. It's just, that's always been the thing I've done. And looking back at it now in my 40s, I can see a pattern over and over and over again. And the reason why I say it's a mistake is because I don't think we ever fully recover from it. It's not like the people who are going after us for doing Boost now in 5 years are going to come back and be like, you were right.
1: Right.
0: You know what? Here's a Boost. Right. They're just not going to say anything. They're just going to stop being critical. Nick's Bitcoin is amazing. Boosts in with a row of Grandpa Duck's 22,222 sats.
2: This old duck still got it.
0: A sometimes slow but reliable solution for storing MP3s could be IPFS. You could host or pay for a gateway pinning service and link to the files through a public gateway. Gateways can be restricted to only host the files you have pinned. In the future, it'd be awesome if browsers supported IPFS paths natively. I wonder about IPFS for backup, too. Is it reliable enough to use for backup? Is it the right solution for photo backup?
1: You know, Chris, what was it, last March or something? We looked into IPFS quite deeply and we're like, it doesn't quite seem there yet. And I looked into it maybe a month or two ago because of some suggestions on our website project. There's an issue there talking about IPFS and how that would be an interesting thing to integrate. And so I was like, oh, all right, I'll look into it again. It's been a little bit. And still, the main feedback I can find is technology seems great, but in real world use, it's just not there. It's not reliable. It's just problematic. So it's...
0: Or you've got to use these, these relays, these centralized gateways, which... maybe it's not so bad, but Cloudflare is one of them. I don't know. It just seems sort of like it breaks the idea of decentralization. And then there's also the aspect that it's somehow tangentially related to Filecoin. And despite the fact that we're in the Boost segment, I am not really a big crypto fan right now. I think most cryptocurrency, 99% of it's garbage. And I'm not really convinced Filecoin isn't just garbage. I'm not saying it's a scam, but I'm not really interested in a Filecoin, right? That's not my thing. So that was another thing that turned me off about IPFS. I could be convinced. I'm willing to listen to a good technology pitch, but you combine the centralized gateways that seem to be required to make it functional, and then the fact that it's somehow tangentially related to Filecoin and the Filecoin project, just enough red flags for me to just wait and see how it goes. But feels like we've been in that position for a couple of years now. Maybe Sully86 has a suggestion with 2,000 sats. In regards to the CDN, have you looked at other providers? I use Bunny CDN for my website hosting, and I absolutely love it. They have a storage option and, I believe, a fraction of the cost of Cloudflare. Now, Cloudflare is the first thing that comes to mind, but I have found, depending on ISP, location, etc., users can get routed to different locations based on their bandwidth cost tiers, saying sometimes it's not always so great. For instance, in Australia, during my test, I found that Perth was faster than, say, maybe Bunny was. Versus Cloudflare. So, you know, it kind of depends on your location. They sent us a screenshot as well as a referral link if we want to check it out. Bunny.net.
1: That's a great URL.
0: That is a pretty good domain name. You're right. One of our shining boosters, Gene Bean, came in with a row of ducks. Keep up the good work. Been listening to this episode. It gives me things to think about as I attempt to build a website for my podcast. I, too, am working with Hugo. So there's a lot you're all doing that I can learn from. That's great, Gene Bean. I'd like to know what the

0: podcast is one day when you're ready to share it with everybody. And also, Gene Bean, you're just such a great booster across all the shows. It always makes me smile. And speaking of things that made me smile, this username, Legit Savage, came in. Or is it Salvage? No, it's Salvage. Okay. Speaking of things that made me smile, Legit Salvage came in, which I think is an Expanse reference, but I'm not sure, with 10,000 sats.
1: See, I told
0: you. Long-time listener, first-time booster. I sent an email about ADHD experiences, so I won't rehash it here. I think you and I read that one. I just started using Fountain, and I wanted to share some sat love. Thanks for all the content. Looking forward to new shows every week. Maybe I'll attend a live one soon. Man, there's something so awesome about hearing from long-timers for the first time through a boost, not through an email. It's like, wow, man, so cool. They're out there. And we know they are, because when we go to the meetups, a lot of times we'll meet long-timers, right? But it's pretty cool that we get to do it through the boost, too. Dean L70 boosted in with a row of ducks. Hey, team, just wondering what you think the best place to purchase your sats is. I don't remember where I got my previous ones. I appreciate your help, as usual. Well, this is our second to last boost, so I thought it'd be a good one to kind of round out the boost with. Where you buy your sats from depends on what you want to use them for, essentially. Not a great answer. Like, if you just want a few sats to send into a podcast over Lightning, I don't think it matters where you buy them from. Like, pick what's ever easier for you. I think Strike, Cash App, really simple. Fountain and Albi now have MoonPay integration, so you can top off right inside those apps. MoonPay is great. That's fine. MoonPay is all right. If you're investing, or you're hedging, or you want to be like an anarchist and plan for the collapse of society, I mean, Bitcoin's for all types, right? Then I would probably look into something that it's called KYC free. KYC is know your customer. So if you ever tried to buy Bitcoin from like Coinbase or MoonPay, they're going to ask you to identify yourself to some degree, so that way they are compliant with federal regulations. There are services out there on Tor and other places that are not financial institutions. They just facilitate person-to-person transactions, and there's no identifying required. So it just kind of depends on what your flavor is. RoboSats is my favorite for that. But if you're just, you know, doing a little bit of spending money, go with whatever workflow works for you. I think Albi with MoonPay is going to take boosting to the next level, because now you just can top off the Albi wallet anytime you want. Same with Fountain. It's going to make it so much simpler. And it'll integrate, like, on mobile with your local pay. So if you use, like, Apple Pay, it'll work with Apple Pay on your phone. So you can trust the transactions being secured through Apple Pay. And then the other way to get sats, just ask Brent, is to earn them. That's how you stack.
1: Yeah, it's true. find a podcast that does splits with you and then run your own note, and you could get a few sats out of that. But I would say we've heard a lot from users just getting sats from listening through Fountain. And I know that's decreased in, how would you say?
0: The payout amount or whatever.
1: You don't get as many sats as you used to. Yeah, exactly. But we keep hearing that people are just like, oh yeah, I just listened to a bunch of shows I was already listening to, gained a few sats, and here you go. I get to boost them in. So that's, I think, a super low friction way to even just get your feet wet.
0: I do kind of joke, but earning them is honestly a pretty legitimate way to get them. And I could see a future where we had a guest on, right? Maybe it's, you know, El Rey rejoins us, or, you know, maybe Stefan comes back on and they go get a Git Albi address for free. And then we just put them in the splits for that episode because they came on that. Once we have our own RSS feed, we can do per episode splits. We can do splits down at the episode level. So Brent would get a percent, I get a percent, and El Rey would get a percent. That's all transparent. When you boost, you see it all right there. You get to see the math. You get to see the amounts everybody makes. It's just documented for you by the app. It's really nice.
1: I think the really neat thing about that too is that it works for the back catalog. Like, so if someone goes and listens to that episode with El Rey like 4 months from now, that split is still there. And so, I don't know. There's something beautiful about that.
0: All right. So before we wrap up, we got a couple of live boosts that I wanted to read on the show. Dan Johansson boosted in, says, and Dan's, of course, in the mumble room, too. Hi, Dan.
2: Hi.
0: Dan says, I enjoy my audio podcast while I do chores around the house, right? Walk the dog, another good one, driving long trips, etc. None of those can be done with a video podcast. I do watch video podcasts on YouTube, but it requires me to be sat in front of my screen for between 30 minutes to 4 hours, depending on the podcast. Yeah, man, that's a time commitment, especially as a family man. Great point. Keep up the great work on all the shows. Dan, that's a fantastic point. That was a row of ducks. Thank you, Dan. The video stuff does have a place. because I watch a couple of video podcasts myself. I agree with you, Dan, but it's like, it's never, ever going to take away audio podcasting. Like, just like MTV didn't kill the radio star, right? The radio is still going, you know, like there's just places where the radio is better. And it's sort of silly to think it. That's why when that guy writes like podcasting died in 2022, it's like, hello, I'm over here doing it full time right now. Hello.
1: You know, in that article, they also mentioned how, well, podcasts are dead because you can take any video and just listen to the audio aspect of it and forget about the video part. But I mean, I think we've all ran into that situation where you try that and then the video podcaster, let's call them for this sake, is like, oh yeah. And if you look at this thing that I have in my hand, you could see, you know, X, Y, Z. And, as a podcast, that doesn't work at all.
0: Yeah. And then you're listening to the audio and you're like, I can't. Oh, drives me crazy.
1: I think one thing we do here and we keep trying to do, even when we, you know, added this video, was like, try not to ever show something on video that our main, you know, group of people listening will have no idea what we're talking about. And I think we do it because we've personally run into that.
0: Then how about this one? A live boost from Sir Lurks-A-Lot for 100,000 sats. That's got to be the biggest boost this show's ever gotten. And Lurks writes, longtime listener, repeat booster. Sounds like you need 100,000 boost because 80 is a low bar for such a great show. No disrespect to my fellow boosters, though, but I'm trying to be a cheerleader here. So step up. Also, remember the part of value for value model involves closing that feedback loop with listeners who support the shows. I think this goes beyond the boost and includes other means of reciprocating value, time, talent, treasure, in whatever measure. Go podcasting. That's a great boost. I want to frame that boost and put it up on the wall.
1: We need like a boost favorites ticker tape in the studio.
0: That is such a great idea. Best of ticker tape, right?
1: Yeah.
0: Lurks-A-Lot, I would put that on there. Followed by our very last boost for the show, at least so far. Linux Teamster boosted with 5,000 sats. And this really touched me. They wrote, hey, Chris, when I first started listening, I was extremely anti-Bitcoin. I'd mostly just heard the bad information, and I really appreciate that when you started on this path, you were very patient with all the people like me who were initially not on board. I don't know why people felt the need to angrily email you and rage post, but I admire that you still were patient with them, and that really spoke volumes to me. Thank you also for pushing back and giving good info. You rock. Well, thank you, Teamster. That's a very powerful boost, and thank you for boosting all the shows in the last week. We got another note into the show. I think you remember I shared it with you directly that basically said the same thing. It's like, I was really anti-boost, just don't like it because of the crypto stuff. But then I heard your stance on it. I realized there's a more nuanced take on this situation. And now I'm having, if you recall, they said, now I'm having the most fun I've had with tech in years.
1: Well, I think probably there's an episode that we should point people to that helped maybe change perspectives on this issue. An office hours that we did, and I don't quite have the number in front of me, but officehours.hair, if you want to check that out, or jupiterbroadcasting.com. It was office hours with the title of We Hate Crypto Too. And I know we enjoyed making that episode. Chris, you have been thinking on that topic for what, the whole year, basically. And that one changed a lot of minds. So I feel like if you're still feeling, I don't know, a little irked by the kind of crypto stuff and the boosts, check that one out.
0: If they're still listening by this point, I'm quite impressed. But so that was office hours 9, officehours.hair/9. And then I think a good companion to that episode is office hours 16, sats over snake oil.
1: Great title.
0: Which was inspired by the FTX collapse and their crap. Actually, no, it wasn't. My mistake. Sats over snake oil, I think, is really special because in that episode, I lay out all the issues with the kind of tokens that collapsed, that caused the collapse of FTX. And then 2 days after that episode came out, or right around there, FTX collapsed because their FTT token went to zero. Just saying. Just pointing that out. Lurks-A-Lot came in with elite set of boost sats, just to wrap it up, saying, I do like to watch the live streams and replay them, but I also listen to the podcast while riding my bike to work during lunch while taking a shower. Whoa, Lurks. I do that sometimes too. And cooking. Cooking is another time I listen to podcasts.
1: I don't know if I've shared this with you, Chris, but when I first got into the Linux Action Show way back, which was one of my first podcasts ever, I always listened to it in the shower. That was the only place I ever listened. So there you go.
0: Oh my gosh. Yeah, Lurkslot wrapped it up. So today I listened to the live stream on my phone while showering. Mostly listen, but I still love having the video too.
1: Nice.
0: I remember the first time I was ever told somebody listened in the shower. It stuck with me. Now I've heard it a lot. And then I realized, why don't I try it? I had never tried listening to a podcast in the shower until I heard listeners say they do it.
1: No distractions. Just putting that out there.
0: Yeah. It's nice. I mean, there's also times, you know, you want the shower thoughts. Maybe a podcast isn't the right time. But
1: Wait. At the studio, I know you have a magnet in your shower, so you must bring your phone into the shower.
0: That's it. That's what I do. I do now. I do that now. I have for a while now. But yeah, so my Pixel 7 has a MagSafe case, so it's compatible with all the Apple MagSafe accessories. Because when I was an iPhone user, I'm an Android user now, but when I was an iPhone user, I put those magnets up. So I have one in the kitchen, I have one in the bathroom, at home too, here at the studio and at home. It's fantastic. So I just walk into the shower and I have it up high so it doesn't get wet. And I just stick the phone up on the wall with the magnets and just go about my biz. It's great. And when I walk into the kitchen, I got a magnet on the side of the fridge. So I just walk in there and I just slap it on the side of the fridge and I go about my biz. And the nice thing is the wall kind of creates a little bit of a reverb effect and actually amplifies the sound a tad. So it even sounds a little better. It's really great. That would have been a great native ad. That right there. If that would have been, see, if we would have gotten paid for that native ad right there.
1: What's the product?
0: No, I should have slipped in like the name of the case or something, right?
1: All right, next time.
0: All right, well, that's going to wrap us up. Thank you, everybody who listens and boosts in. Thank you, everybody who becomes a member over at Jupiter.party. 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Of course, we appreciate your time, sharing the show with somebody, listening to a different perspective on something, and contributing positively in our community is also always really appreciated. And of course, we'd love to have you join our Matrix over at jupiterbroadcasting.com/matrix. We are building an awesome decentralized community over there. And Brentley, we should probably plug the GitHub. Where do people find all the great stuff we're working on with our website and all that stuff?
1: Well, I would say github.com/jupiterbroadcasting is a nice place to see all of our GitHub stuff. And in there, you'll find the website. And there's some activity going on in there, especially around transcriptions these days. So check it out. Help us out. We'd love it.
0: Pro tip right there. All right. Well, we got to clean up in here.
1: Cardboard. So much cardboard.
0: Time to tear down the box fort. Yeah. Woof. Lots of cardboard dust. Thanks for being here. You got to get out of here. What activity or thing are you guys doing when you listen to an audiobook?
2: Well, driving for one, but I don't know. Maybe walking the dog.
0: Okay. I pictured you like a cooking guy. Listen to an audiobook while
2: That's
0: cooking.
2: That's a good one, too.
0: Yeah. That's what the wife does. Brian, what about you? What are you doing when you listen to an audiobook?
1: Yeah, I mean, I've done a lot of plane sitting, which is a very useful audiobook. But although the problem is I have fallen asleep and then forgotten where I was. And I, you know, rewinding is not that convenient when you're asleep.
0: Oh, I definitely know that one. That's my primary. Oh, God, I'm such an old man. Oh, it's my primary use case is going to bed. Hello, friends, and welcome back to your weekly Linux Talk Show. My name is Chris.
2: My name is Wes.
1: And my name is Brent.
0: Well, hello, gentlemen. Coming up on the show today, have you ever wanted to host your own audiobook library? Actually, why? I don't know, it wasn't obvious to me at first, but now I'm all in. We spent some time with Audiobook Shelf. We'll give you our thoughts, how we get those audiobooks, and our review on using it. Then we'll round it out with some great boosts, some picks, and a lot more. It is just us this week. No mumble room, no live stream. We're recording a little early because Brent's going to win it big in Vegas. We wanted to get this out of the way before he goes and becomes a big millionaire from his winnings.
1: If I don't come back, you'll know what happened.
0: Yeah.
1: Well, either way.
0: I'm going to assume you got kidnapped by a hooker, but I mean, I don't really know.
1: Well, isn't that what happens?
0: What stays in Vegas, right?
1: That's what all the YouTube clips I've been watching suggest.
0: Are you preparing for the trip? You got to prepare.
1: You know, I have never been, so putting that out there. I also... you guys might imagine him don't lean on the crazy party side most days.
0: That's what he says.
1: But now, like, I'm hearing out of the woodwork, like, all these people are like, oh, yeah. I was in Vegas when I was younger. You should go here, here, and here. I'm like, well, I never took you as a Vegas person. Like, Chris, you, for instance, you've been several times, you said.
0: Yeah, I've been many times, actually.
1: Exactly,
0: yeah.
1: That's what I'm saying.
0: But mostly, I mean, I'd say most of the visits were actually for tech events. Sure. Some of them were for pleasure. But you have been, Wes?
2: I have not, no.
0: I would love to go with you guys. Maybe there'll be some event in the future. Now that events are back, maybe we'll find one. Everybody go say good morning to our sponsor, Tailscale. 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
1: WAGA!
0: That's right. It really is just so great. I now put applications like the ones we're about to talk about today directly on my Tailnet. 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So why would somebody even want an audiobook server? I don't know if it's – I mean, to some people it's obvious. I don't know if it was necessarily obvious to me, though, because I've been an Audible customer since Audible first existed, and they've just always had my library. That's predominantly where I've always gotten my audiobooks from. I have an active Audible subscription, and I may have like 400 books on there, something like that, so it's a pretty good amount. But over time, I've looked back at my Audible back catalog. And some of them are kind of spicy books now that are a little controversial that weren't at the time. They were just about a political event or a historical event, but now they're very controversial. And I thought, yeah, there could be a time where these books are not even available anymore. And I would kind of miss out on that because they capture a moment in history in a period of time. And then I've also had this overall sort of overriding function to just self-host as much, have my own sovereign control over my data as much as possible, and also have as much of the quote-unquote internet work as I can offline in my RV, so that way I can go somewhere like in the woods or wherever that doesn't have internet and still enjoy things like streaming media. And every night that we go to bed, we listen to an audiobook.
2: Right, and you really don't want to have to fuss with something to try to troubleshoot it when you're like just trying to get into bed and go to sleep.
0: I want it offline. I don't know, have you ever considered hosting your own audiobook server, Wes? I know it's like a bit much for some reason for some people.
2: Yeah, no, not really. I mean, I'll admit I kind of go back and forth on if I'm like doing audiobooks or just listening to podcasts. Mm-hmm. But no, I haven't actually thought to host my own. But if it's easy, I mean, you know, I'm doing it for other types of media. Why not?
0: What about you, Brantley?
1: Well, like years and years and years ago, I was doing the whole Project Gutenberg thing, if you've ever tried that. So going to Project Gutenberg's website and digging through the giant, massive lists of... Yeah, all the audiobooks that they have available. And I had never considered self-hosting it because that just wasn't really a trend back then. And I got quite tired of that and tried Audible for like a couple months, but just didn't feel right about, I don't know, any of it, to be honest. Mm. Knowing that there were stories out there even back then of books vanishing on people. And so I just kind of gave up on audiobooks, which actually brought me... Since we've been exploring audiobooks again this week, just actually a lot of sadness. Like I missed out on years of just really great experiences.
0: Yeah, I think if you like podcasts, you'll enjoy audiobooks. I think it's not much of a leap there. There's just a few things you should consider. First of all, these are way smaller than video files. So if you're doing like your own like Jellyfin or Plex media collection, whatever it might be, this is small potatoes compared to any kind of media collection like that. But you do want to organize. You want to have a directory structure. They have great documentation on this. I just do everything in a flat directory, but you could do subdirectories and whatnot. And then there's also like the how the hell are you going to get these audiobooks? Like how the hell do you get these audiobooks, guys? Because it's not as easy as it is for some of these other services.
2: Honestly, that's been one of my detracting things for, you know, whether I'm listening to audiobooks or podcasts. Podcasts are, you know, it's so easy. There's so many ones out there. They're basically all free and there's no walls up to go just hit play on them.
0: I think value for value audiobooks are coming. And I think it's going to be a firestorm like it has been with music.
1: What a great idea.
0: Yeah, that's going to happen. And they're going to be in your podcast player. They're going to be on RSS feeds. It's going to happen. But until then, I think something like Audio Bookshelf is the way to go. And if you combine it with things like, well, there's Libation and Open Audible, which will essentially help you manage your Audible library collection, download them, remove the DRM, pull down the accompanying PDFs, add all of the metadata information to them, and put them in a DRM-free format for you. And so I use these tools myself to just back up my Audible subscription from time to time. I maintain an active Audible subscription, and I continually buy things with my Audible credits, but then I back them up to my own home server, and I actually listen to them through Audio Bookshelf. So that's, in my opinion, and we'll put some other resources in there, including a Reddit thread that goes through some different resources. There's also the falls off the back of the truck method with something called Readar, R-E-A-D-A-R-R, which is an automatic book manager, which will scan your collection and then fill in the gaps. But your mileage will vary in how you actually accomplish that. But we'll put resources and links to how you actually get these audiobooks in the show notes. And then I'd like you to boost in if you're listening with how you get your audiobooks, because I know I'm just scratching the surface.
1: Now, I'm curious, Chris, you mentioned like offline was important for you, but doesn't Audible have some of those features? And so What is it about doing this that you can't do in Audible, for instance?
0: I wanted to have them. You know, like a book library that's on the shelves in your home where you have those books. Because as years go by and I look back at my collection, they represent my state of mind. They represent history. And I want them always to be available. And I no longer trust any of these services to keep any licensed content available indefinitely. And so I just trust myself to manage that better. And I also am a data nerd for this kind of stuff. And I want to collect the analytics of like how many books I'm listening to, how many books in a year did I listen to, how many minutes per night, et cetera, et cetera. And Audio Bookshelf will collect those metrics for me. Audible will as well. But if I switch phones, if I don't use Audible, like it doesn't, I want it all in one spot. So I've developed a workflow where I buy it on Audible and I sweep it to my Audio Bookshelf server over time. And then that's how I do it. And as I'm getting done with a book, I just, you know, before I'm done with my current book, I get another book queued up. And how you get them, though, I think it's, your mileage is going to vary. I'd love to know how other people are doing it, because I don't necessarily think Audible is the best way. I don't necessarily want to be giving that money to Amazon if there was a different route to go. And I would rather just buy them DRM free.
2: Yeah, from the get-go, right?
0: Yes.
2: Yeah. Support the folks, the author of the book, the mm-hmm. people doing the voice work.
0: Mm-hmm. Mm-hmm. Mm-hmm. So Audio Bookshelf is a slick web app with mobile apps for Android and iOS, although you have to get in test flight on iOS, that helps you manage, organize, and playback audiobooks and podcasts. And I've heard from the audience that several people that have a server-side self-hosted podcasting listen setup is through Audio Bookshelf. And it supports two kinds of libraries. You can have books that have audiobooks and ebooks in them and PDFs, and you can have a podcast library. And it'll help manage the metadata, and it can subscribe to RSS feeds and download them for you. It supports multiple users and guest accounts. So my family, my wife, my son, and myself all have our own accounts. And it has a really nice visual interface that you can turn on with wood if you want, or you can have it really clean. It's visually, it sorts it really well. It supports things like collections and series. So if you maybe have the Expanse series, it'll put all of the Expanse series together in a series, and you can start at the beginning. And or if you want to make it, like I made a custom collection of the best books on Bitcoin. So if you go on my server and you look at my profile and you go to my collections, you'll see my recommended Bitcoin books collection. That kind of stuff. Really neat ways for me to organize and share with friends that I think just particularly nails it. I did talk about Audio Bookshelf and self-hosted, and I go more into the networking and actual setup there. But functionality-wise, I know you both have been using it for a bit. And Brent, maybe you actually have the most mileage on us, actually, because you've been using it since Berlin, haven't you?
1: You know, those folks in Berlin, I got to tell you, you guys got to make it there. They're great. Listener Tom Ash, who I've mentioned before on the show, was kind enough to gift me access to some of his audiobook library. Because, you know, as these audiobooks do, they come up in conversation over and over again. You know, when you're sharing ideas and just exploring, you know, things you've learned recently. And so he's like, you know, it's just easier if I just give you access to this. Now, he gave me access with just good old WireGuard. And I was surprised that it just worked super easily, super well. And I was skeptical at first because I you know, we have the best listeners and we've been gifted these kind of things before. And I wasn't too sure if I would really get into it, knowing that I sort of fell off the audiobook bandwagon years and years ago. But I learned that it's all about the recommendations. So he made a few key recommendations on book series of various types, like one that's more kind of work focused, another one that's more just kind of sci-fi and art kind of thing. And man, am I ever hooked. Like, my journeys in the German train system were changed from that moment on. And flights are way better now. So I, since then, which was, what, early December or so, have just kind of been hooked. And unfortunately, my podcast listening has gone way down because of it.
2: Traitor.
1: I would say, as a first-time user of Audio Bookshelf, it just kind of all makes sense to me. Everything's listed. The player's really good. It has a sleep function, Chris, that I would imagine you're using religiously every single night.
0: Every night.
2: Brent, are you mostly using the Android app then, or have you been using it on the laptop? How are you using it?
1: Yeah, great question, because I was on the go during that trip. It was just kind of made sense to use the Android version. And so that has just sort of been my workflow. And I haven't really needed any other reason to use it on the desktop, because typically I'm, you know, building fires while I'm listening to audiobooks or taking a walk or something, or I'm in an airport or something like that, right? So being on the desktop actually didn't lend itself to my particular pattern. So being on mobile actually was great. And I have zero complaints about the app. Well, I found one bug, but we'll just ignore that for now.
2: I was going to say, in some ways, the app feels a little more polished than the web app.
0: And they have an Android Auto app for the... On iOS, it's a little bit harder because it is test flight and there's limited amount of users. So you kind of have to get in just after a new release. So for my son, Dylan, because he came in a little bit later, I just set him up with a web app using Safari on his iPhone. And it works great in the web app. Made a little icon on his, you know, launcher for it. He connects up. And I set a little shortcut so the launcher actually starts tail scale first and then launches the web app.
2: That's great.
1: What? That's slick.
2: I did just notice, though, that using the web app, it offered to install itself as like a Chrome app.
0: Yes.
2: And that popped up into a really nice little dedicated window, you know, plays nicely with the Linux window manager. I'm impressed.
0: Yeah. So I've used the app mostly myself on Android, and I found that to work pretty well. You can download and cache it, which I really appreciate. So that way, even when I'm in the car, I'm not necessarily burning data. But it still syncs up all of the, like, you know, listen information and sync playback position stuff. And that's all been really fantastic. On the installation side, I installed it as a Docker Compose container. It's a very straightforward container. Nothing really too weird about it. Like, no weird stuff. You know, like, multiple container setup. It's just one straightforward app that runs, and it's just running really solid. I have it running on my Odroid, and it's plenty of resources there. All in all, I feel like I've found my forever home for audiobooks. Like, I know it's weird that I didn't even care about this a month ago, and now I'm a month into it. I'm like, oh, this is the way I'm going for the rest of my life. Literally the rest of my life. This is how I'm doing audiobooks.
2: I wonder if part of it is, like, to me, it felt like it was just, it kind of had some properties that reminded me of Jellyfin, in that it was just so easy to get up and going and, like, have a very usable system with minimal configuration that, okay, maybe I wouldn't have thought that I wanted it, but because it's so easy to have and then any benefits you get are just, you know, clearly worth it.
0: What I found, too, is it organizes and displays things in a way that Audible sure doesn't do for me, and that just having these files in a directory doesn't do for me. Because, like you said, like Jellyfin, it has, like, a discover and here's what's recently been added, and you get that same discover mechanism that Plex and Jellyfin try to give you, and it's been resurfacing books in my own collection that I'd just sort of forgotten about. Even though I've been looking at the directory, I've been looking at the Audible pages, I look at the Audible app, I had been scrolling through the Audible library app for ages, but that stuff didn't stand out. And then you put it in a library like this and you kind of change up the discover new book stuff, and all of a sudden I'm re-listening to stuff that I bought 3, 4, 5, 6, 7 plus years ago.
2: It's kind of a nice way to just explore what you have too. I ran it right out of the Nix store. Because then you can just run it as a single binary and it runs and up and goes, and it's got command line flags for anything you need to configure. And I pointed it at my downloads folder because I knew I had some stuff that was cached there from loading ebooks or whatnot. So I tried out the ebook functionality, which is not super sophisticated. It's not my favorite ebook reading app on the phone.
0: I agree.
2: But the desktop experience is pretty nice. Mm-hmm. And for just added functionality. And as an organization system, I kind of like it. But I was impressed because it would just like, it was a nice way to explore the metadata of all the random MP3s and other audio files that I just had laying around on my computer. And like, it makes quick work of looking at them and going through them. It has excellent like built-in ID3 tag and chapter support.
0: Man, if you could boost in their podcast app, it might be one of my go-to podcast players. What I think was sort of struck me about the way you can just have it just sort of look at everything and add and scan and stuff like that is I also discovered where I was missing books in my series, which I thought, oh, okay. And then the workflow for me is fine. It's I go get that book and then I just SFTP or whatever. You just get to the file system. You drop the file in the right folder and then Audio Bookshelf rescans the directory or you can tell it to manually rescan and boom, there it is. It's much like the Plex Jellyfin workflow is you just add the media file to the underlying file system and then the library rescans every so often and picks it up, fetches the metadata and shows it in your library.
1: Now, Chris, I know that some of the media players like Plex and Jellyfin are pretty particular about file naming. Did you run into any of those kind of issues with these audiobooks?
0: I had zero problems. And, you know, I probably got in total 300-400 books in there now because it's not just my books. It's also Hadia's books and Dylan's books. So there's quite a bit of books in there now. And I've never had a single problem. But when I read through their documentation, they do spend a lot of time touching on organizing. So I think it's a problem for some people based on the emphasis they've given it in the documentation. So we'll link to that so people can sort it out. I want to give Audio Bookshelf 2 thumbs up. We've talked about it in self-hosted too, but I wanted to give it some attention here because it's, I think, a very, very much beloved podcast client and a piece of software that you can run on Linux that the whole family likes. It's not very often where you get a win like that, where 10 minutes of, you know, filling around with Docker Compose and you got a win for the whole family. Now we have some exciting announcements for our trip to Scale. We have some deets. Our first meetup is live and all of that. Of course, it's Scale and NixCon all coming up March 14th through the 17th. NixCon runs the first 2 days, and their schedule is now officially live. And I'm really looking forward to a couple of the talks in here. It has a 11 a.m. talk on the first day about managing your user land with Home Manager.
2: Yeah.
0: I need to hear that one. Then after the lunch, we're getting to NixOS modules and continuous integration. And then there's going to be lightning talks and karaoke. They're going to go to a karaoke bar. Brent, I want to hear your pipes.
1: All right.
0: And then on day 2, how about this one? And this is one of our community members. 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That's from Pierre. That's definitely going to be
2: cool. That sounds fun.
0: Yeah. The whole schedule will be linked in our show notes. So that'll be the first couple of days. And like I mentioned earlier, we also have our first meetup planned. Lunch at Scale, Saturday, March 16th. We put it down. Let's get together at the good old classic Yard House. It's been a solid go-to for a long time. Saturday during lunch at Scale, we're going to get together. The Unplugged crew will be there at 1:30 p.m. Details at meetup.com/JupiterBroadcasting.
1: Now, I've heard you talk a lot about like what's across the street from Texas Linux Fest, for instance.
0: Yeah,
1: But I know nothing of this restaurant and this venue. Can you give us a little hint?
0: Oh, right. You're totally new. So across from the convention center is a beautiful venue of different restaurants, a movie theater. They used to have a fantastic Brazilian steakhouse, but that's gone now. But they have a very good Japanese restaurant up there and the Yard House, which is a kind of a catch-all. I actually have a link to the menu in the show notes. You can check it out. They got all kinds of everything, but it's also just got a good general vibe for talking to people. Out of all the restaurants up there, it's been the most conducive to conversation. So that's why we hold it at the Yard House.
2: Yeah, it has something for everyone, hopefully, and a lot of room for us to hang out with the folks.
0: Now, our audience made this trip to NixCon and Scale possible, so we are asking you, what do you want to hear? Boost in with what you want to see, any questions you have, or join the Mumble Room next week. We are just mere weeks away. There are 7 episodes up until we're on the road. And we'd love to know what you'd like to see. You can also join the Scale Matrix chat, a brand new chat room that we've set up. It is linked in the show notes as well. Collide.com/unplugged. Look, if you're in IT, you deal with security, especially if you work with Okta, you got to listen to this. 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
3: Thank you for leading the charge in our adventure on Mars, and we will never forget you.
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13: Thank you, Ingenuity.
3: Thank you, Ingenuity.
10: Thanks, Ingenuity.
13: Thanks, Ingenuity.
0: Well, yes, on January 18th, Ingenuity, the little Linux copter that could, flew its 72nd and its final flight.
14: It is bittersweet that I must announce that Ingenuity, the little helicopter that could, and it kept saying, I think I can, I think I can. Well, it has now taken its last flight on Mars. As it was coming down for a landing, at least one of its carbon fiber rotor blades was damaged. We're investigating the possibility that the blade struck the ground.
0: And we got to actually see this blade in person down at JPL, because listeners might remember that Tim down there invited us to give us a tour. And when I heard the news that Ingenuity had its last flight, I reached out and I just said, you know, really, congratulations, 72 flights.
2: What a run.
0: Yeah, absolutely incredible. And Tim wrote back. He says, thanks. It was a great ride. The helicopter far exceeded our expectations. It's a great victory for Linux. Love to see that. It performed great during the entire mission. He says, a note that the helicopter base station that's on the rover is still healthy and has the same processor and Linux as the helicopter and will be used for some software experiments going forward still.
2: See, Linux is ready. Even if you break your copter, Linux is there.
0: It continues to operate and be used on the surface of Mars, even though the helicopter's done. That's really neat. That's the silver lining of this story. Thank you, Tim, for telling us that, too, because that really made me smile. And yeah, the memories of our trip to JPL are so just so fresh. And as we are about to go back to Pasadena for scale, I wanted to go back in time to the last time we made it to Pasadena, which was for our JPL trip, and take us to the moment we arrived at our very warm Airbnb.
15: We made it to the bottom of the earth. We did it. We're here. We are in Pasadena. We are at our Airbnb. Things sound hot. It's over 100 degrees outside. Hadiya did great. Brent, how did you do?
16: I'm not done merging pull requests on the website.
15: Need a little bit further?
16: Yeah, can I just sit here in my office?
15: Even California isn't big enough for Brent.
0: He did get those pull requests merged, and we got packed up. We headed over to JPL. We got there in the parking lot, and the listeners were already there waiting for us.
15: We've made it to JPL, and, well, there's an equestrian center, so it's already not what I expected.
0: There was horse riding going around, or all around us, actually. Like, big, beautiful horses. Like, not what you expect when you go to a space center, right?
2: No, a little more mundane, earthly.
0: Something so government about that, though. Like, you go to a government, they're like, yeah, there's something so government about it. But I know it's JPL. It's a little different, but it's just very unique. And honestly, a little distracting.
15: Boys, we did it. We're actually here. 27. JPL in the background. Some listeners are already here.
8: It's a good day.
15: Yeah. The tour is supposed to be about two and a half hours. Lots of walking. So then lots of napping afterwards. And probably eating.
8: No horseback ride for you then?
0: Never did get that horseback ride, but many favorite moments, so many favorite moments, but one of the best moments was when they took us upstairs and we came around the corner and there was this large glass, display area, windows, and you look in to where they wear the bunny suits and they're building the probes.
15: Well, this is pretty cool. Look at this. We're getting to watch them as they build the next robot, the Clipper, that's going to Europa. Which is a moon of Jupiter, which is pretty awesome.
9: Makes a lot of sense.
15: This is amazing. This is the area you always see, like in the TV mm-hmm. shows or movies.
9: What kind of headphones do you think he's wearing?
0: Brent.
15: Probably.
8: All right, folks, if I can get
0: they're screwing around.
2: I know you were captivated, so they've got like a live stream of that. And,
0: yeah.
2: You kept tuning in to watch that little Clipper get built.
0: I did. And they got a lot of work done. I did eventually stop checking in, but I should bring it back up again and watch them go.
2: We got to figure out a way to get an episode unplugged on one of these. You know?
0: Yeah, get a load
2: of sort of golden record style.
0: We had a good time. And afterwards, we made it back to the Airbnb. And it was the first time we ever tried buying steaks with sats. You remember with the sat steaks? unfortunately, we had a grease fire. Although I think Alex made the best of it.
15: Alex has a grease fire, but like the pro he is, he's working with the fire.
8: Yeah.
15: Use the grease fire.
8: I turned off the gas.
15: Yeah, everything's off on the gas here. Yeah, you can see if you look down in there, it's actually the grease pan catches on fire.
8: Yeah, so we're getting a good bit of char on here, good bit of char.
15: Yeah.
8: Right? I think we're getting about, woo! We're about getting there, I think.
15: Yeah, I think so. Hey, that's all right. Just work with the grease fire.
8: Who needs a sear burner when you've got this?
15: Right.
0: Yeah, you see, as podcasters, you just learn to tuck and roll. You just learn to tuck and roll with the grease fire.
2: You get any steak at all, it's a great day.
0: I mean, every episode we're doing, we're basically dealing with a grease fire, so.
2: You should see the state of this mixer. My God.
1: I will say, if you want to feel nostalgic and revisit those episodes from that time, Linux Unplugged 478, and we keenly named it the best of both worlds. I also did a brunch with Brent with Tim, which was one of my favorites. So if you want to check that out, those will be linked as well.
0: Absolutely. And just congratulations to the JPL team and anybody down there that's still listening to the pod. We've been following along and so damn impressed with 72 flights. Thank you to our Unplugged core members as well. 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Still all the great Drew touches, just the essentials. That's also available. Two different feeds as a thank you when you become an Unplugged core member. Unpluggedcore.com, or there's a link on our main website. And thank you everybody who signed up during our promo run. Appreciate that. We'll have another one sometime in the future, of course, but no immediate planskies, but I do want to do one again in the future soon. It was great. And we really appreciate our members very much these days.
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0: We are at that time of the show where we get to read the messages from the people who supported this here production. And our first boost, our baller boost this week, is from Caro Mado Zero. Probably not how you say it, but I'm going for it. 329,000 sats.
18: Hey, rich lobster!
0: Thank you, Caro. And, you know, when you come in with a big baller boost on Fountain, it pops us right up there to the top of the charts. And then lots of people find us. So you're doing us a double favor there. I really appreciate that. Caro writes, longtime listener for about 16 years back in the day of the Linux Action Show in Castablasta.
2: Yeah, long timer indeed.
0: Whoa. Have we had anybody in the booth name drop Castablasta yet?
1: No.
2: Few and far between, if so.
0: Rare. We pretend like that doesn't exist. Wow, that is some legit cred, though. He says, I finally got around to sending in some sats. Thanks for all those years. Looking forward to more. The first two digits are country code, and the rest forms the postal code. Thank you, Christoph. Uh-oh, Wes, did you bring your map? Oh, you did. Good, good.
2: Yeah, the international edition, of course, of course.
0: Yeah, you got it, you got it. Wow. Thank you for listening for 16 years. That's, I mean, quite literally 3 years older than my oldest kid.
2: Okay, so country code 32 seems to be Belgium, and that would leave 9,000 for the postal code, which seems to be the city of Ghent.
0: Hello, Ghent. Thank you for boosting in. Appreciate you.
2: Not the one boosts in with 75,000 sats.
19: I hoard that which your kind covet.
2: Also from Fountain. Some sats for scale 2024. If you've already reached your target, well then, congratulations. Here's some sats for scale 2025.
20: California. Beautiful.
0: No, we absolutely appreciate it still because, you know, it's not necessarily a fixed cost, but also we've literally been putting all of those sats towards scale. They're in their own separate wallet now. And these sats haven't really been going to support the show production so much. It's good. I mean, right. Scale's for the show. So I'm happy with the way it's all worked out. But now we can actually start putting this back towards the production of the show again, which is good. It's very good because we're getting a little frostbite around the edges from the ad winter.
1: MixZP came in with two boosts for a total of 55,000 sats. First one for 50,000 sats says scale boost. And then right after, 5,000 sats saying, let's just rename that last scale boost to a birthday boost.
21: 8 lanes of shimmering cement running from here to Pasadena.
0: Thank you for the birthday boost, McZip. I really appreciate it. That's great. Martin Debure comes in with 42,000 sats.
22: The answer to the ultimate question.
0: Hi, Chris, Wes, and Brent. Have you seen the announcement of the new OpenSUSE Leap 16 edition? It's going to be based on SUSE's new adaptable Linux platform, ALP, and there will be a non-immutable and immutable installation options. There will also be a Leap Micro 6 option. For me, this is quite exciting as I'm a longtime SUSE Leap user. The sats are for scale, by the way. Best regards, Martin de Beer from the Netherlands. We were chewing on this in the member stream last week, is it looks like they're going to have something now called Slow Roll, which is kind of going to sit between Tumbleweed and Leap. My only concern is I'm already losing track here because we've got Slow Roll, Leap, Tumbleweed, Adaptable Linux Platform.
2: Non-immutable and immutable.
0: Right.
2: Micro.
0: Yeah.
2: I will say I had that same feeling, but Martin, it's nice to hear from folks that are excited about it, especially the Leap side of things.
0: Right.
2: Yeah, it's a perspective we need.
0: If you're in that ecosystem, right, then it does make sense to you probably already, right? If you're coming from the outside, like these are a lot of choices, but like from Martin's perspective, he's in that world. It makes sense to him. So it is good to get that. You're our boots on the ground lizard reporter now. Thank you, sir.
2: Sorry, Brent.
1: Oh, I'm good with it.
2: Hybrid Sarcasm boosts in with 42,000 cents.
22: The answer to the ultimate question.
2: Oh, and this is a question, actually. Why do seagulls fly over the ocean?
0: I have no idea why.
2: Because if they flew over the bay, we call them bagels.
0: Oh, that's pretty good. I got to tell that one to my kids. I texted my daughter randomly at school, and I don't have it, but it was something like, why did the banana cross the street? And then she says, why? And I said, they don't cross the street. That's silly. Something like that. You know, just real dad joke. So I like that one. Why did the seagull fly over the ocean? Because if they flew over the bay, we call them bagels. It's pretty good.
1: Now, Jordan Bravo came in with two boosts. The first one, a Spaceballs boost.
0: Oh.
23: So the combination is 1, 2, 3, 4, 5. That's the stupidest combination I ever heard in my life.
1: Now, this isn't related to NixOS, but I want to recommend Jelly, a modern Tmux replacement written in Rust. I recently incorporated it into my workflow, and it's a total game changer. If you spend a lot of time in the terminal like I do, I highly recommend it. And, of course, it's available in Nix packages.
0: A terminal workspace with batteries included, it says. Zelly. Z-E-L-L-I-J.
2: I'll give this a try after the show.
0: Yeah, you know, that does look really good. Jordan is also holding a workshop around Nix in his neck of the woods in Atlanta, but unfortunately, by the time this airs, it's going to be all over. But if you are in the Atlanta area, there will be a second one on the 3rd of February. So you can check on the 3rd in your area if you're in Atlanta for Jordan's Knicks meetup.
1: Now, Jordan also sent in a row of McDucks.
4: Things are looking up for old McDuck.
1: Saying, if I weren't about to have a newborn baby, I would 100% attend KnicksCon in March. Definitely next year, though. Meanwhile, I'm giving a free 2-part Knicks workshop, as Chris mentioned, in Atlanta, Georgia.
0: Yay! Good for you.
2: Yeah, congrats. And, you know, Jordan's also a regular over in our Knicks Nerds Matrix chat room, sharing his neat setups and helping people out, which is wonderful.
0: You do like to see it, don't you? You do. Thank you for the boost, too. Southern Fried Sassafras comes in with a couple of boosts. First one, Spaceballs.
5: 1, 2, 3, 4, 5.
6: Yes.
5: That's amazing. I've got the same combination on my luggage.
0: Using the index, he writes, a pro for watching live would be the video feed. He'd like to have that, but an audio-only consumption version would miss out on things like Brent's cat scarves. That's true. He goes on, alas, watching live would drive me of the entertainment for multiple commutes. Yeah, I think that is one reason why sometimes people don't want to catch it. He likes listening Monday. I understand. Regarding Deleted's challenge about building only from source, he says, you know, the title of that episode practically writes itself. It's BYOB, bring your own binaries. That is pretty good. He also sends me a happy birthday. He says, I almost missed the news about Sunday being a special day. I don't have 42,000 sats just sitting around, but I can provide a factor of that with this boost. He does add, though, he wishes he would have caught us live last week because there was a missed opportunity for the show title saying that episode 546, Snowflake, the Next Generation, should have been one of the titles. I do think somebody did Bang suggest that. I just don't think it won. I think it was Bang suggested, though.
2: Anonymous boosts in 12,345 sats.
23: We're going to have to go right to ludicrous speed.
2: Comb the desert. That's Gale.
0: We will. Thank you. Thank you.
1: Bear 454 boosted in with 5,000 sats. Hey, I'm still Knicks suspicious. You keep telling me how stable it is, but then you also tell us about these totally obscure issues that you run into, like your genome network indicator not working, neither Firefox nor Chrome working properly for you either. My gut reaction after years of Linux administration and desktop use is you've over-customized. I still see the value in crafted distributions because of the QA that happens cohesively across the system.
0: You know, it is funny. I've heard that you've over-customized thing for so many years, and then whenever something doesn't work, doesn't do the right thing, the answer is always, well, you just need to customize it a little bit. So there's always that sort of balance there. I think with both Firefox and Chrome, the issue simply is that I was on Wayland. And their Wayland implementations were relatively early. Firefox has updated and stopped crashing for me. Chrome still has a problem where my extension menus get cut off. But I've discovered that if I've never tried this before, but if I just maximize the window or if I just drag it so it's almost maximized, then my extension menus are fine.
2: Just with the windows smaller.
0: Yeah. And I don't think that's so much a Knicks thing again, as I think it's probably more of a toolkit and Wayland issue. And so I'd probably be running into the same thing if I was on the latest version of GNOME, with the latest version of Chrome, with the latest version of Wayland, and the latest version of Pipewire on Arch or Gen 2. I'd probably be having these same issues.
1: I want to touch on something here because I'm running NixOS on my framework and with pretty much the exact same setup, but on Tumbleweed here on my Dev 1. And I found myself switching between X and between Wayland. And what I am discovering, and I wonder if you both feel this way, is that they both now feel a little bit on edge in terms of bugs.
0: Yes.
1: So it's almost
0: yes.
1: like X isn't seeing some, bug fixes and things that it used to. So it's getting a little, I don't know, old in the tooth. And then, but also Wayland's not quite there yet either. So I find myself switching between them because it's like, well, which bug land do I want to choose to live in? And I find that really challenging.
2: It's kind of the awkward middle transition period. Yeah, right. Where X is stagnant. So there's a lot of new stuff. If you need any of those new features, then you got to do Wayland.
0: And the largest desktop environments have kind of declared they're done supporting X.
2: Right.
0: So they don't necessarily even build features. Like the one that kills me on the laptop is on X. I don't have swipe to switch workspaces. It's only in Wayland. And so I immediately can tell when I've accidentally logged into X.
1: You don't need X eyes anymore, right?
0: Yeah, right. I just tell if I can swipe or not. And of course, I suppose if these things bothered you, the solution would be to run XFCE on Nix or to run a desktop environment that perhaps doesn't change as frequently. I don't really put this at the feet of Nix. And I think, in a way, Nix lets me walk it back easier than, say, Tumbleweed might. Tumbleweed, you can still do snapshots, but it's just at such a different level.
2: I do think it's fair just to say, though, like, you know, bear

0: and says, I'm going to have to try Snowflake OS in a VM. I see how Nix can be helpful, but for myself, I think I'm too deep in Arch and Debian. You know what, Zach? That's what DistroBox is for, my friend. No, no, you use what works for you. But if you do try Nix and you get a little hung up, DistroBox can be your friend.
1: And, you know, just worth pointing out, too, that these days the graphical installer on the regular Nix OS
0: ISO, so good.
1: Too. So good. So if good. Snowflake doesn't work or you run into problems, maybe try that, too.
0: Yeah, the Snowflake installer's new. There's still early days there. The Nix one, I've never had it fail.
1: No, works great. Otterbrain boosts in with 5,000 cents.
0: I like that name.
1: Just wondering, what is the row of ducks reference, and what is the woman singing when there's a big boost?
0: Oh, Otterbrain must be new. Welcome to the show.
1: Yeah, enjoying the show. Currently running Fedora on a System 76 laptop, but we'll give Nix a try. Thanks for sharing your passion for tech and for experimenting.
0: Otterbrain, thank you for being willing to ask the questions. I'm sure other people are wondering, too. So, taken from the top, a row of ducks is 2,222 sats. Or, if you want to do McDucks, that's 22,222 sats.
2: Things are looking up for old McDuck.
0: And we've got a whole bunch of different sound bites in case people send multiple in. These are themes and memes that are started by our community. And they get a life of their own.
3: But Chris, why ducks?
1: I guess a two kind of looks like a duck.
0: Yeah. On the calculator, if you look at them on a calculator, they kind of look like ducks. You know, that's a lot of it comes from numerology spelled out on a calculator is where a lot of this comes from. The lady singing in the Hey Rich Lobster, that's a Futurama reference. So, depending on your age demo and, you know, television preference, you may or may not be familiar with Futurama. And, that's a clip from there, which I'm actually rewatching with the kids right now.
1: Oh, wonderful.
3: That was also a boost sound recommended by a dear listener, and I think it's one of the best ones we've ever had.
0: I always like it. Makes me smile every time. Some guy named Wes boosted in with a row of test ducks.
1: Sure did.
0: Thanks, Wes. And then Crypto Phil came in with a Spaceballs boost.
4: The hell was that? Spaceball 1. They've gone to Plaid.
0: Crypto Phil with Castomatic writes, first time booster, love your podcast, been listening since late summer. Welcome aboard, two newbies. That's nice.
1: Wonderful.
0: Nice to hear. And of course, the podcast mascot, the Golden Dragon, comes in with those rows of ducks. It's this big opportunity missed to call the Fosdom Room the Foz Dudes. Great Nixie show, guys. We're always trying to come up with good names. We should have run them past the Golden Dragon. We just called the Scale Chat Room Scale.
1: Maybe that's one of the mascot's responsibilities now.
3: Chris and I tried, but we came up with exactly nothing.
0: Yep.
1: Our pal Gene Bean boosts in with 4,896 sats across three boosts.
5: Eight lanes of shimmering cement running from here to Pasadena.
1: Looks like maybe a double boost because we've got two both elite sats saying, I'm looking forward to meeting y'all at NixCon and Scale.
0: Oh, the legend Gene Bean's going to be there?
3: Nice.
1: We better prepare ourselves.
0: I'm a little nervous.
1: And if that wasn't enough, Gene continues with a row of ducks. For the random thing that Flatpak is still the best or only option for, check out Nix-Flatpak. It's working well for me. Do y'all use anything for Flatpaks?
0: What? What? A declarative Flatpak manager for Nix? Oh, my God, Gene.
3: Guys, I asked about this. This is amazing.
1: You should have asked Gene Bean.
0: Game changed. Game changed, because the flat packs are the last manual thing I have to install now. That just went away.
1: Oh, you can install remotes too. Handy.
3: Okay. Well, I would say pause the show. We got to all go change
0: it. I feel like I want to go right now. Nix-Flatpak. Of course, we'll put a link to this in the show notes too. Gene, that's a winner. Thank you very much for that. Really appreciate that. Thank you, everybody who boosted. We do have the 2,000 sats cutoff. We had 17 boosters, total of 22 boosts this week. And we stacked 673,442 sats. Thank you, everyone. We really do appreciate the support of each production and your messages. It gives us a chance to go off script, answer your questions, and it really builds a culture and a community around the show. Really do appreciate everyone who also streams those sats. We see you. Wasn't it Gene Bean as we were setting up that was streaming sats?
1: Indeed it was.
0: As we were like, oh, there's Gene Bean. And we were sitting there talking about him as he's listening, because we have on the dashboard, if you set your username, we can see when you're listening with the streaming sats, and it tickles us. It's something real neat about when we're sitting down and set up the show and you see somebody streaming in a few. So thank you, everybody. We appreciate you very much out there. Thank you, everybody.

0: 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The easiest workflow these days is probably Strike and Fountain. 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However, I have to say, our audience really seems to like Podverse, too, which is the GPL Podcasting 2.0 client. We'll have more on that front. It might be worth your time to go get a new podcast app if you haven't yet, because there's going to be more things coming from us.
1: Get two, why not? Try them out.
0: Get two.
1: I got two. I probably got three. I don't know.
0: I definitely do. I jump around sometimes. Like I used to distro hop. It's kind of fun. Now, how about a pick that's on theme? The number one thing I heard when people are looking for a local, in their control audiobook solution that doesn't require a server, doesn't require any Docker, just something that runs locally on their phone. I have not tried this, but man, did I get when I asked this question, was this by far the highest signal? The app is called, it's for Android, it's called Smart Audiobook Player. And it is a comprehensive local app to manage and play audiobooks. And you could just have the whole collection on an SD card or whatever, if you still have an Android that does that. But I could see this. You have your whole audiobook collection on your SD card. You pop it in the Android phone. You point this app at it, and it just takes care of the whole thing. It does the metadata thing. It does everything we talked about, but it's all a local solution just on one device, which might be for somebody who's only doing it on that.
1: Yeah, right.
0: That
1: just
0: could be it.
1: You just need a folder with your audiobooks in there. You point this at it.
0: Yeah, I saw other people are doing like services that they sync, like Dropbox and sync thing and whatnot. They'll sync a folder. You could probably do it with Nextcloud. So just got to get those audiobooks on the Android device. And then you point Smart Audiobook Player at it. 4.8 stars, too. So we'll put a link to that in the show notes. That looks like a really good one. You know, if you don't want to go, but I really like Audiobook Shelf because the idea of a server just sitting there managing it for me and downloading a few podcasts and archiving them and all of that, I like that. I like when it's just sitting there running for me. We do have a bonus pick. Who snuck this in?
2: I snuck this one in.
0: What do you got for us?
2: For those keen listeners, you may have noticed that this week is Data Privacy Week in some parts of the world. And I thought that would be a nice throwback to Linux Unplugged 5.2.2. Practical Privacy, we named it, and it's just action-packed, full of our little privacy suggestions, different apps and things like that. So I think if you're thinking about privacy this week, you should definitely dive in there.
0: That's a good look at you keeping an eye on the calendar. This working a day job's got you sharp.
1: Chief calendar correspondent. But does Canada use the same calendar we do? You know, I never thought.
0: Well, they
1: don't
0: have the same holidays, so they must not, right? Because their holidays are on different days.
2: Yeah, Thanksgiving. Everything's just kind of like mixed up.
0: Now, we also have a few more bonus like audiobook players like, we didn't even mention the Home Assistant integration.
1: I was going to ask.
0: Yeah. We could have talked about that. So we'll have that linked in there. Sonos, if you're a Sonos user, we'll have that in there. And then another native client for iOS that's written in Swift, which I need to check out. So good links this week. Of course, those will all be at linuxunplugged.com/547.
1: 547.
0: The good kind of 547.
1: 547.
0: Yeah. And please remember to do boost in. It does support the show. And we want to know how you collect your audiobooks or if you do the audiobook thing. Is it a habit you have avoided so far? Let us know. We always appreciate that.
1: And maybe you're listening to this via audiobook shelf on the podcast side. Chime in, too. I'd like to hear that.
0: Yeah, how's that been going? Give us your boots on the ground report if you've been using it as a podcast player for a bit. Because I'm like, right now as we record, about a month in. So it's not a long-term review by me. So if you've got a little bit of longer-term experience, I'd love to share that with the audience. So Boostin will let us know. We'll be live again next Sunday at noon Pacific, 3 p.m. Eastern.
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0: Of course, you can always join that virtual lug. We have a mumble room that's running during the show when we are live. 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And I also have a few other productions over there, like The Weekly Launch, a show to kick off your Monday with the news that I thought was interesting, kind of set you up for the week on the stories that we'll be setting the stage. 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We'll see you right back here next Tuesday, as in Sunday.

0: We're packing up, getting ready. All right, you packing up? You ready to go?
1: Me?
0: It's time to go. Yeah, you got to get down here soon.
1: My bag's always packed. You know that.
0: We got Brent projects. Like, that's the mode my brain's in. It's like, oh, yeah, we should work on that when Brent gets here. Just, you know, we'll have a nice long list by the time you show up.
1: I think we've learned from previous trips that I should show up earlier than we think because we always get into some kind of trouble.
0: It's office hours with me, Chris. Of a bitches, Brent. They're in there right now in the chat room as we're doing a live show, and I'm coming after them. No spam in our chat room. This is office hours. How dare you do it during the live stream? This is my house. Hello, Brent.
1: Hello, Chris. How you doing? I'm great. How are you doing?
0: You like that band hammer?
1: Yeah, I wasn't expecting it, so it got me real good.
0: Boom. Right there during the show, the guy comes in trying to sell his bogus PC repair service.
1: I mean, some of us might need that.
0: That's not going to last. That's just not going to happen. Because you know what? We're lit again. We're doing the live thing once again in Podverse. This time we're testing out a video stream on the Jupiter Signal test RSS feed. And so far it's working.
1: You're wild.
0: From our PeerTube instance into the mobile apps of the Podverse users. Feels like some sort of crazy future, Brent. It's pretty awesome.
1: I think I lost a bet, actually. I thought this wasn't going to work at all. And here you are, like, pushing the envelope again this week. So I need to scrape my money back somehow.
0: It's nice to see. It is nice to see all of this stuff work. You know, ultimately, it just makes a really great experience for the listener. You just right there in your podcast app. And that's just so dang cool. And I've always loved doing the live stream. But it's always required standing up its own separate website or using some service like YouTube or Twitch. And it's essentially meant sending the listener away from the app, away from your feed. And it's always felt wrong to me, but it was the only way to accomplish the job. But this podcasting 2.0 stuff is so freaking great. It's the most excited I've been about podcasting in a decade. It's really great to see it. And it couldn't be coming at a better time, my friend. Could not be coming at a better time. We have a little bit of drama in our own little local Linux circles.
1: No.
0: Yeah. I don't think I want to talk about it. Feels like something that we shouldn't mention. But I'll tell you, looking back, I think I've learned a lesson. And I think I'll share the lesson that I've learned. And we'll skip some of the goss. And the lesson is, we work too damn hard. You know? That's what I've taken away from what's going on recently. Let me set the background for you. So, our old buddy Cranky Bear out there, Mr. SJVN, who writes many different outlets, from ZDNet to others, he's been ahead of me for many years. I remember years ago, I was at OSCON. And old SJVN, he's in the press room, and he'd figured it out. I, like an idiot, was out there doing interviews, hustling, carrying around recording equipment, talking to the different projects, getting rejected, and sometimes really grinding it out. And SJVN, old Cranky Bear, decided I could just hang out in the press room. They'd send me emails. I'll then make a blog post about it, and I can crank out 5-10 blog posts while I'm here, and I never have to leave my seat. And at the time, I thought, oh, God, he's so lazy, right? But no. He had figured out how to scale at a good price, yeah.
1: Work smart, not hard.
0: Yeah. I thought to myself, geez, it doesn't seem like the quality of coverage would be very good. But I realized that wasn't the goal. You see, quantity. He knew this. Quantity was really what you needed in the age of the internet. He's ahead of me again. Silly me thinking about quality. And now, see, he's modernized it once again, and now he started a Substack where he just takes payments directly from the people he's writing about to write about whatever they want him to write about. And if you go look on Linux, rLinux, or if you go look on Hacker News, go look at Cranky Bear, and you can see it's just old SJVN posting his own stories to his own Substack that he got paid for to write about, to talk about Rocky Linux or something like that. In fact, if you go look at all the positive Rocky Linux coverage, it's all him on his private Substack, where he gets paid to write about it. And you say, Chris, how do you know he gets paid to write about it? Because the company that pays him, that hired him to do written PR, we have listeners there. And they've told me that they pay him to write about their company. And this is going on at all levels of the tech industry. And what old SJVN is doing is he's ahead of me. You see, he figured out he could start a Substack, and he could get paid to write about that subject from the people directly. He cut out all the middleman. He doesn't need booths. He doesn't need sponsors. He gets paid by the people he's reporting about directly. It's nice and tidy. So nice. And, you know, he can just sit there and crank them out, too, because they've always got great things they want to say about themselves.
1: Yeah, they write the content for you.
0: And this happens everywhere. And this is what the lesson I've learned, is that the whole thing is rotten. The whole thing. And the incentives within the system are rotten. And inevitably, in order to survive, it draws people into what I would think would questionably be moral, but you just have to survive. And I was having a conversation with a friend of mine, and he's like, well, I would never have that problem. I would never do that. I would never do that. I would end the relationship before I ever let that happen. Mm. You know, but it's an easy thing to say until that's how you're paying, you know, for the mortgage or something like that, your kid's food, whatever like that. And, you know, for old SJVN, it just makes more sense to just work directly with the people you're writing about. And who cares, right? It's just enterprise Linux distro stuff. Nobody's getting shot over it. It's just enterprise distro stuff. And it feels like the only way you're ever going to fix any of that is when the only way you can succeed is by producing strong signal that the audience rewards. Because the one thing that's consistent with all of the SJVN stuff that he's been posting now, if you go look at old Cranky Bear on Hacker News or Cranky Bear on Our Linux, you'll see a real common comment in the response to his post, to his Substack. And that is, this really just kind of reads like a paid post. Is this a commercial? Everybody's like, what's going on here? This just reads like a paid post. That's because it is. That's because it is. And it's like if the audience, if his revenue came from the audience, he wouldn't be able to do this. But his revenue comes from CIQ or whatever the company is that's actually behind Rocky Linux. I forget their horrible name because it's a bad name, in my opinion. They're the ones paying SJVN. So they're the customer, right? They're the customer, not the people reading the stuff. And this is in all forms of tech news and media and in just media in general. It's the incentive structure. And ultimately, when the companies are the gateways to information and now they're also paying the writer, it's complete capture. It's completely gone. That source of information is completely compromised now. And it's at all levels, everywhere, from simple little YouTubers to bloggers who have been writing about Linux for 25 years. It is gross. And I feel like the podcasting 2.0 stuff could not be coming at a better time because the incentives are laying in thick with the podcast industry too. And it's not going to be pretty. Especially when you look at Spotify, who just announced they're doing more layoffs. They're having revenue issues because of their investment in podcasting. It's just not going to lead to good things. And so when we're sitting here, we're trying out this stuff. We're not only making our podcast have more competitive features like transcripts and boosts and lit support, but it's also about the decentralization for the entire industry, right? It's about the decentralization that could potentially, as the author of the podcasting 2.0 talk at Fosdem said, could save the web one day. And I think it could also save free software one day. It's that powerful. But, you know, we'll see. We'll see if it gets there. We'll see if we make it that far.
1: Yeah, I think part of the question is, well, how long is it going to take to get to something like that? Because I know a lot of us, you know, have some strong ideals and we hope that it gets there sooner than later, but there's some strong forces pushing against it. And, we've seen a ton of feedback just pushing against the idea from folks that we thought would otherwise support this kind of thing. So it's a funny thing, a little divisive too.
0: Yeah. Yeah. That seems to be the era we live in. You know, we joke on the show often that when people are listening to podcasts, they're doing chores. But it turns out a lot of people are doing chores while listening to podcasts. I don't know who YouGov Media Outlook is, but they've done a report that indicates that podcast listening has continued to grow, with 14% of Americans saying they listen to more podcasts in the next year. 27% of those are aged 18 to 34 and listen at least once a day, with another 26% listening once or several times a week. That group is followed by the 35 to 49, 45% of whom listen to podcasts once a week or more. Listenership drops off among older age groups, with 50%, 50 to 64-year-olds, and 62% of those older than 65 saying they do not listen to podcasts at all. But the majority of respondents said that while doing household chores, like cleaning or tidying or doing the dishes, is while they listen, then followed by commuters now. It used to be commute commuters were pretty far up the list. But now, according to this study, commuters are second on the list. Then outdoor sports is third, cooking fourth, out for a walk fifth, while eating 14%. While eating. That sounds like you. That's you.
1: Oh,
0: they must have surveyed you because you're always eating.
1: I was going to say you get an easy win there just because I'm always eating. I think the only way I get any chores done is because I have podcasts. You know, if I didn't have podcasts, why would you bother?
0: Right. Right. I got pretty caught up on my podcast when I was sick. I was just a lot of laying around, not doing much, not feeling well. So that was kind of nice to get caught up.
1: Did anything really jump out at you as like something that was memorable in that time? Like a specific episode or maybe a podcast that you loved getting reconnected with?
0: You mentioned New Pipe earlier. I used a little more New Pipe to catch up on a few things. So I watched their video versions while I was around the house. And using New Pipe for that kind of stood out to me as kind of a win. I'm like keeping two separate types of content in the YouTube app versus the New Pipe app.
1: Interesting. Yeah, because I know when you jumped on Giraffine, you were not too sure about New Pipe and you had some hesitation around using it as an everyday. But it sounds like maybe you've gotten there for a specific purpose.
0: Yeah, putting certain things in there. You know, I like the app. I just did not want to go through the whole takeout process to move my subscriptions over. It's like, whoa.
1: Yeah. You're right.
0: I was like, that's no good. It's no good. So I just had to kind of slowly add things to it. Now I'm really enjoying it. I think it's a good little solid app, and it's a nice way to catch up on the podcasts that I guess are podcasts on YouTube.
1: Yeah, it's awkward what we've done there is mixed various platforms, and now it's not very cohesive, is it? Sort of.
0: Ah, and now we're doing it with the lit stuff being video.
1: Look at us. Jeez.
0: Maybe we should walk it back. I don't know. Honestly, maybe we should consider it because, my God, is there a freaking simplicity and elegancy to audio, you know, and a guy can, you know, not have to worry about a lot of this technical stuff if he's just doing audio.
1: Mm-hmm.
0: Don't have to worry about a camera in your face.
1: Combing your hair.
0: Don't have to worry about the fact that Sovereign Feeds doesn't support video and that you have to manually edit the XML file and change the type and put the URL in there. You don't got to worry about that kind of stuff. You know, when you're doing video, you do.
1: Is that a glimpse of what you learned between last week's test and this week's test?
0: Ah, yeah. Thank you for asking. We should talk about that. So what did I learn? I learned that there are specific requirements on how we produce a transcript for podcasting 2.0. I thought I could just give it a standard SRT file and call it good. That is wrong.
1: Huh.
0: So if you were trying the test feed for last week's episode, you may have noticed sometimes you have chapters, sometimes you had transcripts, but you often didn't have both. And I found that to be kind of frustrating that we were getting sort of mixed results across Fountain and Podverse and Podcast Addict and all the other apps. Like, it just wasn't a consistent experience. And I think it would have been maybe if I had tweaked the SRT file output. More on that in a bit. But the whole workflow is fascinating to just to go through the whole process. To publish it, you know, you need a HTTP endpoint for a lot more stuff than we do currently because Fireside sort of just takes care of all that. But I need a place to throw the XML file for the RSS feed. I need a place to throw the MP3s. I need a place to throw the album artwork. I need a place to throw the SRT transcript file. I need a place to throw the chapters file. All of these are HTTP endpoints that I have on object storage that I'm now manually taking care of instead of just going over to Fireside and being like filling out form, upload image, done. It really is a lot more manual. At the same time, God dang it, if it isn't true, every time I use a GUI to try to accomplish what is just simple, the GUI inevitably gets in the way. Like Sovereign Feeds is a class act, but like I said, it doesn't support a video live item. It only will create your RSS feed with an audio file type. And then you have to go manually edit that file. And that's always how it goes, in my opinion, whenever something's moving real fast, that's changing every couple of weeks. The nice thing about Sovereign Feeds at the same time is it gives me a way to visualize everything, and it has been very useful in learning, but I can already feel like maybe if we really want to move quick, it could be limiting because I'm already manually now editing the XML for what it produces, and it took a solid 2 weeks before that happened. It took two episodes before I'm manually editing the output.
1: Well, it sounds like this is ripe for innovation and automation around this kind of stuff. Like it sounds like you, yeah. Even you can easily say, well, all you got to do is put all these little pieces together, and all of a sudden you've got a really elegant solution. And I think we've seen that with, you know, the Lightning feeds in general, just the accelerated pace. And then all of a sudden there's all these tools that just accomplish all that stuff you were doing manually. Like when we set up that node a year ago, tons of it was manual. And now all of a sudden, like, it's way, way simpler because it's quick innovation. So I feel like maybe, I don't know, give it another 2 weeks. Maybe someone will solve your issue.
0: Yeah. Yeah. And if you're, you know, I think if you're inevitably going to be publishing using something like the Blueberry tools or some of the podcasting 2.0 focused podcasting platforms, some of this is already going to be solved for you or is getting solved right now. So we ultimately will be trying this stuff. And then, like you said, there'll be somebody that comes along and productizes it. And they're already in the process of doing that. And that's great. You know, I don't know if that's the solution for us. I think we're kind of done using other people's solutions and just ready to build our own solutions. But we don't want to invent all this stuff. We want to use the primitives that are out there. We want to use the existing standards that are out there. And then we just create our own XML file generator that just kicks out the file. So when I go live on PeerTube, it fires up the API, something else gets pinged, it generates the XML file for me automatically with all the information in there. And I don't do anything. And it's totally doable. It just, you got to string it all together. So, and then we have to have some stuff at the end of the production process to kick off the transcripts and generate those. But we did really seem to get that dialed in. Props to Wes. He went back and did a little optimization on our Whisper setup. And now we're cranking through over an hour's worth of content in 15 minutes, less than 15 minutes we can transfer.
1: That's a bit better than overnight and then not working at all.
0: Yeah, huge difference. So that's a lot better already. So we've been able to continue to test the transcript stuff, which is good because I think that's a big part of what we're trying to do. It's going to make the shows way more searchable. I already like transcripts more than chapters.
1: Whoa.
0: In the shows that have them.
1: Because you really like chapters.
0: I do. But there's like, you know, every now and then there's like, you don't necessarily want to skip the entire segment, but maybe you want to skip 30 seconds of the conversation and get to the piece or whatever. It's beautiful for that because you can just, especially in Podverse, you can have it auto sync the transcript to the position of the audio. And so it'll scroll the transcript as the audio plays, and you can just scroll ahead a little bit, tap the sentence you want, and the player goes right to that moment in the podcast and starts playing it. It's like, screw chapters. This is one level deeper now.
1: It's getting me reflecting on my habits using, you know, we often talk about YouTube content versus podcasting because I feel like they're quite different. And it's weird to see the mix. But I, you know, exactly what you're talking about, I do constantly and without even thinking about it when I'm watching YouTube videos because it's just like, oh, this 30 seconds. I know they're going to talk about nothing and I just want to get to the content. But I do feel like I do that a lot less when I'm listening to podcasts, and maybe it's just because of the ones I've chosen, but there's something there as well. Like the function you're talking about sounds super helpful, but actually in a way I feel like I treat podcasts more as experiences, and YouTube, I'm just like browsing through it, trying to get all the information that I want to, cause I just want to get the technical bits or whatever. It's fascinating. So,
0: there's like two modes of podcast listening that I have. I have what you just described. And then I'm trying to get a quote for LAN, or I'm trying to like look something up.
1: Oh, yeah. Oh, that's a very different use case for sure.
0: And it's so useful for that kind of thing. Yeah.
1: Oh, nice.
0: It's great. True Grits is listening right now doing chores, he says, in the chat room. So there you go. That's pretty funny. That's pretty good. And Legit Salvage says, I'm a commuter listener until work from home. Now I cheat and listen while I work. I'm not sad about that. I love that username. Legit Salvage is this choice.
1: I think there's also an argument for like, it's educational content that's work related, you know? So why shouldn't you get paid to listen?
0: Yeah.
1: Just putting it out there. I mean,
0: you want to do the pain? You can't afford to pay people to listen. You're buying new hardware. You went on a shopping spree, which you don't do very often.
1: No, that is true. And I think you might know this about me, but you may not. I don't often buy things, so when I do I'm so intentional about it.
0: Yeah,
1: some people might argue too much, but for me it's really important to do a bunch of research and try to get the right thing that's going to work for me for the longest time possible. So the main thing that I wanted to solve with this new beautiful Dev One that you and Wes so kindly brought into my life was adding a hub to it. Just to get a few other functions, like an extra monitor, and Ethernet is a thing that I was really missing on occasion. I was doing some network troubleshooting a couple of weeks ago, and I just had to pull out the old laptop because it had Ethernet on there, and we were doing a bunch of stuff, and that was just the way to do it.
0: Yeah.
1: And I was like, oh, yeah. I got to solve this soon because I don't want to have to go back to that old X250, you know, every time I'm trying to solve something. So I took some of your advice, because I kind of probed you and a few other members of the team for what to start looking for in USB-C hubs. And it is a vast, complex landscape out there. The suggestion you gave was really good. You gave me two suggestions, an Anchor, I believe it's a 7-in-1 that you have, a little like USB-C hub, but I think you have a dock as well that you use, right? And I'm learning those are very different.
0: Yeah, the dock will often deliver a lot more power, right? But the dock's also going to have its own power brick, where the Anchor 8-in-1 is powered off of the bus. And when you travel, having one less proprietary power brick is really nice.
1: Mm-hmm.
0: So it's and it will still do pass power. It'll still do USB 4, whatever they call it, PD delivery. And then, of course, I also, which this just adds complexity, doesn't it? Apply to what you're doing, but I also have a couple of Thunderbolt 4 docks, which look like USB-C docks, but are not USB-C, they're Thunderbolt. So it's...
1: Do you have to pull out your label maker and make sure you don't mix them up?
0: I should. Now, you can tell the Thunderbolt docks because they have exceptionally short, very expensive cables, and that's how you know that's a Thunderbolt dock. But, you know, the device that I found this Anchor USB-C hub to be the most valuable for was my Steam Deck, because the Steam Deck,
1: of course,
0: you can use a full mouse and keyboard, you can use Ethernet with it, as long as you can do it all over USB-C. So that's, and this is pretty portable, it just plugs right into the bottom of the Steam Deck, and it works great on Linux, so it just, you know, fires right up and detects it natively.
1: Nice. I hadn't even thought of that, but that makes so much sense. I mean, you're just really just adding extra ports. And that's, in that case, for something of small form factor, it makes a lot of sense. That's a beautiful thing.
0: Yeah.
1: I will say I'm slow to the game. Like most of you have already solved this. But when I did research to try to like wrap my head around what I should get and what I should look out for, it's just a confusing landscape. There's like tons and tons of like cheap Chinese knockoff stuff and vast chasms of like pricing difference. You know, if you want to get a Dell or a Lenovo version of, you know, a hub or a dock, it's like hundreds of dollars more than everything else, and you're like, well, why?
0: Some of it is just the same chips rebadged.
1: It's just crazy. It's very crazy. So I will say I did like days and days of research, and I ended up pretty much going with your suggestion. So kudos to you.
0: You did look at the Pinebook Pro USB-C dock, it looks like.
1: I did. I did, because it was, you know, I think some of the Pine stuff is really fascinating. I know the Pinesol, which is their soldering pencil, is really attractive to me, and I've heard really good things about it. And I've never really owned a Pine thing. And I was like, huh, maybe this is a thing. And they're thoughtful folks, right? And I looked into it, and it seemed really interesting, had tons of ports, and got good reviews in certain outlets. But there's some major drawbacks on it. So one of the ones that really confounded me was that there's a USB-C data port, or I think there might be two of them, but they're limited to USB 2 speeds.
0: Oh.
1: Which was like a real question mark for me. I was like, why would you do that? I mean, it must be some hardware limitation of some sort, but it just, that was a bit of a like a nick there. But then the other thing was that, well, this laptop, as you know, sometimes I'm doing things now because I can that take a lot of power, and even the brick that came with it can't supply quite enough power. And it turns out these hubs use power, of course, quite a bit of it.
0: This one's only 60 watts.
1: I need a lot of power. This one's only 60 watts pass through, which I think would be all right for certain devices.
0: Sure. MacBook Airs.
1: I don't think this Dev One that's going to do, because, you know, that's 60 watts going through, which is less than I'm currently using. And So I decided also to start looking at some power sources. Also, your suggestion. Thank you, sir. So I think I got to look into 100-watt power supplies. And that was a new area for me, too. You know, I'm late to the game there by several years. But it was the exact same thing in this area. It was so frustrating. There's this, like, massive gap of quality and, like, it seems that there are no standards. Like, some ports will give you the power that it says on the box. But if you plug something else in, everything changes all of a sudden, right? And it's just, like, super frustrating. But I did find some, like, strangely well-priced things, especially in Canada.
0: Okay.
1: So I linked to a Best Buy item that's in Canada only. Yes, we have Best Buy here. It's not quite as good, but it's not bad.
0: It's okay by.
1: And so I just happened across this Insignia charger that gets pretty good reviews, but the US version of it, which I was going to ship to the studio because, you know, going to be there soon and there's a lot of great deals. So on the US site, it's currently like 50% off. So it's like $45 US. Regular like 90 some US dollars. And I was like, oh, that's a great deal. I'm definitely going to get that one. Go to the Canadian site. The normal price on the exact same thing, but in black is like the sale price, but in Canadian dollars. So none of it makes sense to me. But anyways, I did settle on 100-watt USB-C power supply that will power this hub and give me a little bit more juice on my laptop. And I think I'll be a happier Brent after all of this.
0: Hey, that's great. That's going to be quite the nice little office work. I guess it's going to be quite the nice little office upgrade, you know, like the workspace upgrade.
1: Yeah, that's my hope. I did get given a monitor as well.
0: Oh, good.
1: So that'll mean I'll have two monitors. So I'm slowly...
0: Wow, yeah. You're going to be like, you're going to have USB-C devices. You're going to have a hub. You're going to have 100 watts of power, multiple monitors.
1: Look at me. Mr. Modern. Not going to know what to do with myself. Yeah, I'm just trying to keep up with you, really.
0: Boy, I hear you, though, on the, like, how bad the quality is on this stuff.
1: Mm-hmm.
0: And it's tricky when you have multiple devices that you want to charge. And you've got limited outlets. So picture the kids are over, right? And
1: oh, of course.
0: They've got phones. They've got tablets. They've got watches. They've got everything's, they got Thunderbolt, they got...
1: Switches.
0: Or no, I'm sorry, Lightning, they've got, yeah, USB-C, because it's just... Plus my devices, there's really nothing that does... And so there's some micro in there for some reason, I couldn't even... just random, like, you know, flashlights, whatever, tiny little play drones, whatever. Just, you know, we're a gadget family, lots of little gadgets. So I try to get, like, those anchors that have, like, 6 or 7 USB ports, but they don't deliver enough power, and only a couple of them are ever USB-C. It's a full-on first world problem, no doubt about it, but it's an annoying one.
1: Yeah, yeah, sure, sure. I did look at a lot of Anchor stuff. It gets great reviews, and they're pushing some of the technology there, it seems. I found this amazing source of really deep technical reviews of power adapters. I'm talking like oscilloscope kind of stuff. And if you're into that kind of stuff, All Things One Place on YouTube just kind of dives into power adapters from the tiny little 5-watt ones all the way to, like, I don't know, 100 plus.
0: And I love that kind of stuff.
1: Fascinating. Super fascinating, because some of them are like, oh yeah, it's really great. And this has a, you know, this brand has a great reputation, like Anchor. And you plug one device in and it works beautifully. You plug two in, everything falls apart. And there's just no consistency. And it's super, super interesting to look at if you're at all interested in electronics and power adapters.
0: We'll put some links in the notes. I'll also toss a link in there for a USB-C and a 65-watt desk charger. So it's just a little brick, a little tiny brick, smaller than like a laptop power supply. And it's got two USB-A and two USB-C. And then it has just a regular AC wall plug on the other end. And you could use it to charge a laptop because it can deliver 65 watts. But I have one of these on my desk, and it just delivers the maximum possible USB charging for every device I plug into it. So if I plug a phone in or a tablet or whatever it is, and it, for a small little setup, if you're not trying to charge it, if you just need a couple USB-A and a couple USB-C and you want something that works on your desk and has a Doesn't have a brick on the other end of it. I love this thing. And it's $40. I'll put a link to it in the show notes. So you can try it out. It doesn't have like an official name, but I love it.
1: Well, since you're sharing links, I think maybe I'll share one more. This one's also from Pine 64, and it got my sort of curiosity ears up. It's called the Pine Power, and it's a 120-watt, like, desk power supply, like you're talking about. But it has individual voltage and status displays for each port.
0: Right.
1: So it can tell you exactly, you know, how much it's being drawn and stuff like that. And for, I don't know, for us geeks, that just seems really, really fascinating. So I didn't buy it, and I was tempted to, but I haven't. But I think if you're curious about that kind of stuff, that might be a place to go.
0: This is the type of stuff I love that they buy, or that they make, that I would love to buy from them more. I just don't think of Pine when I think of this sort of stuff. But the great thing is, what Brent's saying is, it's got like a little OLED or whatever it is on the front. So you get to see the draw of each port, which that's just so cool. That's just so cool.
1: I think for us tinkerers, that's just right up our alley.
0: Speaking of tinkling, head on over to linode.com/Jupiter and take a look at, I'd say, the best place in the world to run your application. Anything you really want to run great on Linux, run over at Linode. And when you go to linode.com/Jupiter, you get 100 bones to play around and really kick the tires. There is so much going on. I think Linode is going to grow and expand like crazy over the next year because they're fully joining forces with Akamai, and you're going to have access to that huge pool of resources, hardware, performance. I think it's going to be a great year to be a Linode Akamai customer. And recently I was over there monkeying around and seeing what kind of new installation one clicks they've got. I always kind of like to just check in and see if there's anything new, because it's a great way to just go try some of these free software projects that we talk about all the time in a nice, clean, fast deployment. And if you're watching the video in the Podverse app right now, you can see this is their marketplace right here. And I can just scroll around, and right here at the top, I can see what the new apps that they have deployed. And down here, you can see there's tons of popular ones that you could easily get up and going in just minutes, like Nextcloud, WordPress, Minecraft Java Edition. Huh. Interesting. Kali Linux, too. That's something. Let's look at that. Let's do Kali Linux. So if I click on, you can also get information if you click the little I button. It'll slide over a whole bunch of information. But so you choose Kali Linux. And then when you scroll down, you just give it some of the information you want. Like, it's going to set up a VNC user for you. So you can just connect to the desktop directly and run a lot of the stuff's desktop-based on Kali. So what user do you want? And what password do you want? And it'll set that in there right then and there. So that way, once it's done deploying, you just launch your VNC client, give it the address of your server, and you're up and going. And they've got 11 data centers for you to choose from, and they're adding a whole bunch more. But let's choose Dallas in this case. We'll choose Dallas. And then you have lots of options for machines. 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And for like a Kali Linux box, 4 gig RAM, 8 gigs of storage, 4 terabytes of transfer, and a 40 gigabit connection, that'd be perfect. But you could also do, like, say you wanted to try Whisper, you could do something like a GPU dedicated system, high memory system. 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You can add your SSH keys right there. 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Bradley, we have so many great boosts to get to this week.
1: I like this part.
0: Mirror Mortals comes in with a big old satchel of sticks, I guess.
1: Satchel? I think you just started a thing.
0: Okay. They write, I joined Patreon to support the Andreas Antonopoulos show, and I'm going to have to just stop right away. They actually take away from consuming the content. It feels like I'm paying for a worse experience.
1: Oh, no.
0: Unfortunately, he has that paywall, but I just can't participate in that system. Nothing beats value for value and the functionality of the podcasting 2.0. Yeah, you really hope that Andreas would come up with a way to do a lightning-based payment system, because Andreas is a longtime Bitcoiner. That whole CMS and front end, back end, it needs a lot of work still.
1: It's an aged system, perhaps.
0: Mm-hmm.
1: I am curious about how you feel about these kind of paywall systems. I mean, many podcasters just sort of release tons of free stuff with like additional special features. Some of them just lock everything behind a paywall. And so how do you feel about either system? And are they missing out on some really good value from fans because they're behind this garden?
0: Yeah, that's a hard question right now.
1: I've been pondering it for months.
0: It feels like it's all transitionary. Like I can see the model, and I do understand it, but I think like with Coda Radio, for example, we'll do a membership version, and you get, as a thank you, you get a member's feed that has no ads, and you get the Coderly Report, which is like a little extra show that Mike and I do once a quarter for our members. That feels like the right kind of exclusive cadence, because I think if you go much more than, I think if you go with like weekly exclusive content, like an exclusive show, where maybe you only put out a clip and then the entire show is behind a paywall, that seems like you're going to stunt growth. It seems like you're really going to wreck people, you know, trying the show out. Like, you're going to really limit a lot of interaction behind people only people that can afford to interact. Like, it's a complicated thing. And that's why I kind of feel like it is great to have a lot of different models, because we do need to kind of see this get tested out. Even here, we're kind of seeing what we can land on that works the best. I think the issue with sites like Patreon is the platform always moves slower than the creator. And inevitably, the platform gets between you and the audience. I mean, we inevitably had to give up on Patreon. They just weren't adding new features fast enough. The API doesn't do the things we need it to do. It really wants to own the entire experience. You know, if we used Patreon to deliver our content to our members, I would have to and could only use their CMS and their system. Like, the whole thing is, I just don't like any of that. It doesn't feel like ultimately a long-term solution. It feels like something out of the 90s.
1: Yeah.
0: Mere Mortals continues with a row of ducks. I got to play around with a demo of a new podcasting 2.0 app that has a feature that simulates a membership style support model. I'll boost in about it when it gets officially released after Podcast Evolutions. Well, there you go. That'll be interesting to see where that goes. Okay.
1: I'm curious about the choosing of the word simulate there. Simulate a membership style support model. Curious where that goes.
0: Marcel comes in with another row of sticks. It'd be cool to have member feeds as part of the Podcasting 2.0 spec. Maybe the app could charge your wallet monthly to enable that feed. Maybe the value tag could somehow be linked to the main show, so boost to the member feed contribute to the main show in the leaderboards.
1: Hmm.
0: Yeah, that's a great point, Marcel. You would like all of the boost to go to the same spot, and you'd want it to count like in the fountain charts. I like this. These are really good ideas. I'm just trying to think technically, like, because that would require basically the client doing a lot of the work.
1: Well,
0: the client app would have to do a lot of the accounting and the work there to get you access to that feed.
1: It's like a scheduler for.
0: Yeah.
1: But yeah. So yeah, that, how would you kind of authenticate the fact that they, you know, boosted enough to be a member?
0: Or you've something that like unlocks a URL. So when you say you boost 2,000 sats or 5,000 sats to this address, then it generates a URL and the download proceeds or something.
1: That's cool.
0: I wonder, right? Something's there, because I'm trying to think, whatever we come up with, it'd be really, really great if that model somehow or directly even could be applied to software, like app stores, like FlatHub or something like that, where you could integrate Lightning payments. And so it brings up Albi and I send 10,000 sats to the developer and it unlocks the download URL, or I don't know. Maybe you wouldn't want it locking URLs. But that kind of functionality feels like it'd be powerful.
1: I think you're onto something here.
0: Anand comes in with 10,000 sats. Testing. Just my first boost. Well, thank you for making your first boost 10,000 sats. Todd from Northern Virginia boosts in with 33,333 sats. Leo Laporte ranted recently on about podcasting 2.0 in a recent interview. His stance seemed anti-listener and not competitive. Thoughts? Yeah, so Leo Laporte from twit.tv was interviewed a couple of weeks ago, and they asked him about podcasting 2.0, and he said that he felt like podcasting 2.0 was Adam Curry's attempt to take over podcasting. And that, you know, he didn't think it was worth his time or something to that effect, which I found to be kind of funny because Leo's the guy that tried to change the name to podcast to Netcast. Mm. You know, like Leo's. So like, and what is his, what is his alternatives? Apple and Spotify. Like, have fun having your entire business run and managed by Spotify and Apple, Leo. Like, where do you think this is going, big guy? I was a little disappointed, but I also, I know Leo and I know Adam, and I know that politics has gotten in the way of how Leo views the world, and it has sort of infected a lot of his shows, and it's affected a lot of his thoughts, and it affects the way he thinks and talks about people. And I think he was quick to dismiss it because the existing system has served him exceedingly well. Leo has the advantage of coming from a television and radio background. So that opened up conversations with very, very, very large lucrative sponsors at the very beginning of his podcast endeavors. So Leo's been dealing with extremely high CPMs and very high revenue beyond what most podcasters could ever dream of since the beginning. The man has like four or five ads that are like 2-3 minutes long per episode.
1: Yeesh.
0: And, of course, then has in the more recent years scrambled to implement memberships and do things like that, as he's seen the direction that the market has gone. But it's still a system that has served him well, and I would expect that he would rather retire before he learned how to do anything differently in that regard. And for Twit, it's not like Leo can just put an evening of work in and all of a sudden have a test signal feed, and then he can go manually create that XML file and upload it to the object storage and go lit and try it out for the day. Like, that's not how Twit works, right? It's a staff of 20 to 30 people. There's editors, there's people responsible for the publishing, there's a pipeline. That kind of quick innovation, quick experimentation, that's been gone since before he left the cottage. And that's not a disparaging remark. That's just how medium to big businesses work. It's just the nature of the beast when you start having multiple people at different layers of the business responsible for different aspects of it. And his job is not really to understand how the RSS feed works or how his website works anymore. And so he's not really looking at this stuff to begin with. So I don't really expect much more from him on it. I'm not speaking about it in a bad way. I mean, it's just the reality of it. I would love to see him be a champion of it. But, you know, as long as he and Adam have bad blood, it's likely just going to be a thing because they both are very big personalities, in particular, Leo. So I love them both, but it is what it is, Todd, I think. I'd be curious to know what you think. Alex Gates, the Podcasting 2.0 consultant, comes in with 1,000 sats. The Lightning PeerTube extension can do boosting and value-for-value streaming from the web browser with Albie. Got to check that out. We've been having some PeerTube issues, so we haven't been doing plugins recently unrelated to this stuff, but it's something we definitely have to check out. Alex continues another 1,000 sats. I'm already thinking about ways to do live closed captions. They will be separate from transcripts. Interesting. And another 1,000 sats to say, VOSK, V-O-S-K, is another proven option with a rich open source community and a server protocol of WebSocket. You can bring your own models, too. All right, so if looking for... That could be one thing about being able to bring our own models to a transcription service. I don't know if it's something we'd do immediately, but it sure seems like it could be useful when you think of all the weird, crazy open source project names and stuff that we say on these shows.
1: Oh, yeah.
0: And then two more rounds from Alex. One more. He says, nice to hear that all the work I put into Podping is still being appreciated. Boy, is it. Yeah, I mean, it's so cool. It's so cool. It's so neat. And then the last boost from Alex, 1,000 sats. Meanwhile, Monero is private and also more scalable with adaptive block sizes. It's what Satoshi actually envisioned in his white paper. So Monero. You know, Monero is a great example of how those of us in the technical community can sometimes not see the forest between the trees, and we will advocate for something that is perhaps technically superior in some ways. And we'll kind of lose sight of the dynamics that drive the entire market, and we'll sit here advocating for our better designed or better thought through or more secure thing, while the rest of the market just goes about their day and buys their iPhones or whatever. And I thought, why is this Bitcoin's moment to shine, not Monero's moment to shine? Because Monero includes privacy by default. Like, there's processes you can do in Bitcoin to try to anonymize your transactions, or at least obscure your UTXOs, where they've been and where they're going. And Monero does a lot of this by default. So why not Monero? It seems to be ethically mined. We seem to have avoided, for the most case, the pre-mine situation. Has a pretty good leadership team, although they're constantly changing things, but they're there, and they don't seem to be too particularly influenced in one direction or the other. So why Satoshis over XMRs, or whatever they're called, Zamars? And it really comes down to the moment in time we are living in and what the market needs. We exist in a period of time when trust is bankrupt for every institution you can think of. Medical institutions, government institutions, military institutions, the church, businesses. Everything I just listed has historically low trust by consumers. And then there's the media, which is even worse. We live in an era where no one knows what's right or wrong. We don't know if there's balloons or UFOs over us right now. During the middle of a pandemic, we didn't know if ivermectin would kill you or save you. We just can't figure anything out anymore. We can't trust anything. And then Bitcoin comes along. And you know where every single Satoshi is. You know the exact state of the entire Bitcoin network at any moment. Every Bitcoin is auditable and accountable. You can't say that for Monero. How many Monero are in circulation right now? Which wallets have the most Monero? Where are all the XMRs? We don't know. That's fine, but perhaps it isn't what the world needs as badly right now. And one does not preclude the other. So when you need something that can be a trustable piece of property that is provable, auditable, verifiable by math, and mined from energy, so it comes from real-world constraints, and it's provable by anybody at any point in time with a block explorer. That's probably what the world needs right now when we can't trust anything. In just this crazy-ass time where the world has been completely broken and our money is completely, completely untrusted, it's like you look at like which pick you could pick our government institutions, you can pick the media, you can pick the financial system, like everywhere. Consumers don't, there's bankrupt trust when measured. It's crazy. And then Bitcoin comes along, which is the only thing that anyone would trust because it's run by itself. It's completely decentralized. It uses math to prove its work. So you can do the math. You can just check the math. And the source code is completely open source and transparent. And any and all modifications have to be approved and accepted by tens of thousands of decentralized nodes and miners. So you can't have people come in and pervert it either. It's uncorruptible and it's provable by math. At a time when everything is corrupted and we don't trust anything. And so while, yes, it is great to have an extremely private currency and I don't want it to go away and I think there's value there, it's not a great store of wealth or a replacement for anything else that we currently have. And it doesn't solve the fundamental issue that the market is looking for desperately for a solution for right now. And once people start to realize that solution is there, it's going to take off like wildfire. Because the fundamental thing is two people who don't trust each other need something they can trust in. When that innovation occurred, it was special, and I think it was perfectly purpose-built for right now. So while I think Monero is technically great, privacy by default's good, I like encryption, I don't like people knowing all of these things, I can easily see how there is a massive need for something else in the market right now that answers transparency and trust. And that's what the blockchain does, and that's what Bitcoin does. Sorry for the long answer. Gene Bean Boosin with A Row of Ducks. I'm only 17 minutes into the episode, so there may be bits I haven't heard yet, but I wanted to say I'm all in on using the RSS feed as the source of truth on my shows. I've already started building tooling for this and would love to collaborate with y'all since we're both using Hugo and working towards the same goal. Right on, Gene Bean.
1: Mm-hmm.
0: And then 2,223 sats to say I'm curious how you're planning to get speakers separated within Whisper, and how you're planning to get into the spec that is needed by Podcasting 2.0, where the SRT

0: Brent, were you picturing transcripts where we're each labeled, or are you picturing just a transcript of the show?
1: Well, it feels to me like as a consumer of the transcript, if you're just browsing it casually, it'd be super nice to have each speaker separated out. But in your use case, if you're just searching through it to find certain sections in the show, then that doesn't really matter to you. But I feel like it's a nice to have. So I'm going to say, I think we can publish without it and then get there in the short term.
0: I think you're probably right. And then Jinbean came in one last boost with 2,224 sats. He's incrementing them because, you know,
1: expert.
0: Makes it easy for me. Yep. Now, Whisper does need GPU power, not CPU power. I don't think the Matrix rig is the right host if you're trying Whisper, which to that point, Elray comes in with, or Elray. I always get it wrong because of my neighbor. It's so funny. It's so funny to have the same name spelt the same way, but said two different ways. Elray 741 comes in with a row of ducks. You'd probably have a better time using the GPU instead of the CPU core. Typically, those machine learning models are better tuned for the GPU, guys. He says, if I recall, Linode does offer GPU rigs. Yeah. Oh, boy. We played around with that when we were playing around with Stable Diffusion.
1: Oh, yeah. That was fun.
0: You know, to Wes Payne's credit, that wily son of a bitch, he's got it working so damn good. I don't know if that thing's got a GPU in it or if it just he scared the life into it, but I am damn happy 15 minutes for an hour long or so or more. I don't think I've thrown anything less than an hour at it. And it's been about 15 minutes.
1: I mean, it takes us more than 15 minutes to even just wrap an episode up in terms of like the back end stuff. So that's perfectly fine.
0: Yeah, it's going to be interesting to see how we inevitably pull this off because I don't think we want the transcripts to hold up publishing. So I think we'll publish and then shortly afterwards, the transcripts will go live. So we'll have to have like placeholder files that can be in the RSS feed that the podcast client can look at that then later will refresh, hopefully. And I think it's going to be different per podcast app because I think sometimes the apps refresh at a set time interval and sometimes the apps refresh on playback. We'll see. Well, it'll be interesting to experiment with. Sam Squanch comes in with our last standard boost, 16,180 sats with no message. But then we got some test feed boosts, Brent.
1: Lovely.
0: Are you ready for this?
1: I am.
0: This is exciting.
1: It is.
0: This is exciting. Let's do it again.
2: Back home baller. Damn straight, y'all.
0: Sir Lurkslot's our back home baller this week. He comes in first on the test feed with 13,370 sats. Testing out the test feed, streaming and boosting along. I see transcripts, but no chapters. I'm using Podverse on Giraffine OS. Yeah, okay. So you got the transcript, huh? But not the chapters. That's not the way I would have expected it. That's interesting. Lurkslot comes in again. Like I said, he's our baller this week with 54,321 sats.
1: 5, 4, 3, 2, 1.
0: Albie's web plugin has a feature that lets you set an allowance per website. So I set a million sat limit for podcastindex.org, and I don't get bugged to approve every little split until I've sprayed out a million sats. Fire hose on. Thank you.
1: What an expert tip.
0: Lurkslot's our pro booster, right?
1: I love that. That's a really good insight.
0: Boise79-2001 comes in with a row of ducks on the test feed. First time boosting. I'm listening. I've been listening, though, since Office Hours 1, and I've been listening to all the other JB shows as well. Here's some sats I've earned in the Fountain app to help you all and the JB crew continue making great podcasts. Thank you, sir.
1: Thank you.
0: Also, thanks for leaving the Mumble Room and PeerTube servers running. It's fun to listen and see the production happen live. Good luck on getting automated 2.0 podcast RSS feed working. Thank you, Boise. Thank you. Yes. That's really the next thing that needs to happen. Now we just need to bring all of our pieces that we've created together and have stuff just like when we go live. What ultimately my dream is I just sit down right here and I go live and everything else just happens.
1: Wouldn't you love like a big red button that you just pound on and then everything just kind of whoosh?
0: No, I don't even want a button. I turn the stream on and it all starts happening. You know, because what happens right now is I start one stream to PeerTube. And then I run upstairs to my office.
1: No way.
0: Yeah. And I go into Sovereign Feeds and I update everything and I set everything to live and then I download the XML file and I manually edit the XML file and I put the video thing in there and I put the right video type file in there and
1: oh
0: then I
1: goodness.
0: Upload that to object storage, bring down Gwake and set it to read-write mode using the Linode command line tool. Then I go over to Podping, or I'm sorry, I go back to Sovereign Feeds and tell it to update Podping and then it goes and checks the object storage and tells all the podcast apps to update. And then I run back down here. And we start the show.
1: Assuming everything else is working just fine.
0: Right, yes. Assuming there's nothing else that needs fixed. And so it'd be great to just kind of automate that.

0: great. Dark Matter PHP dev comes in with 1, 2, 3, 4 sats. Here's some Ramon sats from the Jupyter test signal feed. Love that JB is leading the charge into the Podcasting 2.0 feature. Keep up the awesome work.
1: Well, thank you.
0: Thanks, Dark Matter. Love that username. And then Mere Mortals comes in, our return booster. It's like the third boost, Mere Mortals. I'm going to say it one more time so people go listen to the podcast. The Mere Mortals podcast boosts in with another bag of sticks, boosting to go to Jupyter and beyond on the test feed. Pew, pew, pew, pew, pew. Thank you, everybody. Pew, pew to you, too. Appreciate the boosts. And go give the Mere Mortals podcast a listen. Look at that great support they've been giving us. They deserve it. You go check them out there as well. Thank you, everybody, though, that boosted in either to the Jupyter test signal feed or the main regular old office hours feeds. Always appreciates it. It's the highlight of our show. This is the part of the show Brent and I look forward to the most.
1: Mm-hmm.
0: And these messages, some of these that came in this week, I've been thinking about them all week long, and I love that. You know, I love that because they're short when they come out on a dashboard, I get a chance to really kind of mull my answer around for a while. And I don't know, it's just something I don't get to do with any of the other mediums. So it's in part because I have that dang helipad dashboard up all the time because Dave Jones made it so much fun. You know, well, a little bit of confetti every time a boost comes in. How can you not? I think it's a little dopamine hit along with it.
1: I will say, too, that this is really fun to do together. You know, I know it's like week number 2 for this test feed. Mm. And it's sometimes tricky for you. You know, I got to run up the stairs and make sure everything's working. But it's fun to get the like feedback almost instantly as well on how it's going for people and how it's appearing in various podcast apps. So just that connection to the listeners, too, is so fun for me.
0: It's testing stuff out that I've wanted for years, you know? So it's like, we're finally getting it. We're finally getting there. And it's amazing that it all works from the apps to Podping to the PeerTube stuff. The entire stack all the way is free software too. You know? How cool is that? Like we didn't have to go out and buy like some commercial software package, like $1,000 piece of software or, you know, anything like that. We're just integrating it in with the infrastructure that we have and using open source tooling.
1: It's amazing.
0: If you'd like to send a boost into the show, you can grab a new podcast app and try out Podverse or Fountain or Cast-O-Matic or any of the others, newpodcastapps.com. 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And then you can go search for the Jupyter test signal feed in there. You can also find it on the podcast index. In fact, you can boost from the podcastindex.org as well. You just got to grab Albi. That's the browser extension. You top it off. And then you find us over there on the podcast index and you boost right in. And then we'll read one of your messages right here on the show. Yeah, he's almost slipping. It's time to wrap up when it starts slipping into Cowboy Chris, you know, when he's lurking. Brantley, I don't know, maybe by the next episode, you might be in Stooch.
1: Ooh, I think I will be.
0: Maybe.
1: Let me see a calendar. Yeah, I'm here. I'm right there. That's going to be exciting. I think it's up. Are we going to actually do it in your office?
0: I don't know about that.
1: I know, that's a bit of a push.
0: I've always thought about actually doing it in the office, but then the audio quality is obviously better in the studio.
1: Yeah, clearly.
0: Right downstairs. So it's conceptually.
1: Okay.
0: My office. All right. You know, conceptually. That's why we got to change the dang name. We've just been too busy messing around with everything else to actually get to the name change stuff. One thing at a time. Maybe at some point, maybe what happens is we just switch over to the test feed. Maybe that's what happens. It's like the test feed takes over the show. And then office hours goes away. And all that's left is the test feed.
1: Oh, I thought that was the plan this whole time.
0: Stay tuned and find out, I suppose. Office hours is over for this week, though. Tell you what, you gotta get out of here. I gotta clean up, and I'm going home. Thanks for joining us. Hello, and welcome to Linux Action News, episode 291, recorded on May 2nd, 2023. I'm Chris.
2: And I'm Wes.
0: Hello, Wes. Let's do the news.
2: And we start this week with a follow-up on Red Hat's HDR Hackfest we told you about in episode 274. The event was held at Red Hat's Czech Republic office.
0: Yeah, and reading the social posts and the blog posts that have come out from the event, from the attendees, it seems like it was generally considered a success. The Hackfest focused on desktop, display drivers, and, you know, related infrastructure topics.
2: And developers from several organizations were represented at the Hackfest, including KDE, System76, AMD, Collabora, Canonical, and others. Notably, NVIDIA, Intel, and Google also participated in the event remotely.
0: Yeah, it's nice. And I don't really think anyone should expect some new package to be coming out of this. In fact, I don't really think producing any code was the focus, but more like producing consensus around topics such as mixing SDR and HDR content on the Linux desktop, areas where power optimization might need to be applied, how to handle things like variable rate refresh rates, and of course, and thankfully, long-term plans for developing a vendor-neutral API. And the goal of that API is to enable compositors to program the pipeline for HDR in a more efficient way.
2: If you're interested in learning more about those Hackfest discussions, Simon Sir has provided a detailed recap on his blog, which we'll have linked in the notes.
0: Mozilla has announced they've acquired FakeSpot, an AI-as-a-service company that attempts to detect fake reviews or scams on popular websites.
2: Back in July 2021, Amazon asked Apple to remove FakeSpot from the iOS App Store, and Apple complied.
0: Yeah, at the time, Amazon complained to Apple that FakeSpot provided misleading information and potential security risks. FakeSpot CEO disputed Amazon's claims and said that they never even received so much as a warning from Apple before the app was taken down.
2: Well, there's been little in the news about FakeSpot since then, until this week. On their blog, they write positively about the acquisition, saying it's a good fit because Mozilla shares a similar mission with FakeSpot regarding the future of the internet.
0: That blog post by their CEO also mentions the potential for innovation inside the browser to improve online shopping, maybe implying that Firefox is considering building tooling into the browser itself that would detect fake reviews. But something tells me Amazon would have a massive problem with that, just like they did in the summer of 2021. They don't even want customers worrying about the legitimacy of the reviews.
2: It's also something of a new role for the browser to be playing. One where the browser is warning the user about the validity of the content they're looking at. I could certainly see something like that being pretty useful. And I could also see something like this getting abused, or perhaps leading to yet more annoying pop-ups.
0: Yeah, we'll have to wait and see what Mozilla ultimately does with this tech. FakeSpot says that they'll continue to support the browser extension users out there already, and then say, quote, "Stay tuned and download Firefox today to see what we have planned for the future. And join us as we write the next chapters of the internet."
2: Last Friday, the lead developer of Rust for Linux, Miguel Ojeda, submitted a pull request for new Rust feature code to be included in the Linux 6.4 kernel.
0: This new code includes the introduction of the pinInit API, which deals with safe pin initialization and means less unsafe Rust code within the kernel when working with data structures that require a stable address. The pinInit API will also be used in other upcoming Rust for Linux abstractions.
2: Along with introducing that pinInit API, the new Rust code for Linux 6.4 also brings other enhancements to the sync module, such as new types and traits. Additionally, a new ioctl module has been added with functions that behave similarly to C macros.
0: Yeah, with these updates, the Rust situation in the kernel is taking one giant leap forward, and it's going to enable real things like useful hardware drivers soon. We're going to be waiting a bit before this hits a distro near you, because 6.4 isn't necessarily on a fixed release schedule, so it's still a bit away, to say nothing about when it actually gets packaged in your distribution.
2: And speaking of that Rust infrastructure code, Asahi Lina on Twitter has shared that their contributions to Rust for Linux 6.4 have been successfully merged upstream. They also note that they assisted in cleaning up and upstreaming commits from the previous Rust branch on behalf of others. As for what's to come, well, they anticipate the DRM subsystem abstractions will pose the next major challenge.
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0: Our last story is a bit of a cautionary tale that, if continued, would be a very concerning trend. The Indian government has blocked 14 messenger mobile apps that they claim were used by terrorists in Pakistan.
2: That list of 14 apps includes Element Chat and other privacy and security-focused free and open-source applications. According to the Indian government, these applications are being used by foreign bad actors for communication.
0: I think it's kind of hard to understand why they're taking tools away from law-abiding citizens of India for terrorists in Pakistan. Obviously, states act in mysterious ways, and they can't always disclose everything. But last year, the Indian government attempted to ban VLC for a while. It's only after a long, costly legal battle and tens of thousands of users downloaded bogus versions of VLC that the government finally reversed the ban last November.
2: And now they're only doubling down on that strategy. The local law gives the Ministry of Electronics and Information Technology the authority to issue an order under Section 69A of the Information Technology Act, blocking access to the 14 mobile apps on the grounds that they were being used to engage in activities, quote, prejudicial to sovereignty and integrity of India, defense of India, security of state, and public order.
0: This kind of has some echoes of the Restrict Act and the Stop CSAM Act that are both working their way through the U.S. Congress right now. And, you know, it's concerning because free software won't always have resources. In fact, I'd say in most cases, it will not have the resources and simply will not be able to put up a fight or really any kind of representation. And I think history has shown us that these actions result in user confusion at best. It's pretty hard these days for average users to find a reliable, safe, and secure messaging application. Most of them are owned by platform creators, and really, they're nothing but traps.
2: It also needs to be clear how rules like these impact the local developers working on these projects.
0: Indeed, this is a concerning trend that is not our friend. 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
0: Thanks for joining us. And that's all the news for this week.

0: you look at what's been driving this price action on Bitcoin, Matt, how much of this is retail investors investing directly in Bitcoin? How much of it is the ETF? How much of it is institutions in the ETF?
1: Absolutely. It's a great question. We're seeing enormous demand for the Bitwise Bitcoin ETF and across all of these ETFs. And the answer is it's all of those categories. You're seeing retail investors come into these ETFs. You're seeing hedge funds. You're seeing RIAs or independent financial advisors. I think there's an even bigger wave coming in a few months as we start to see the major wirehouses turn on. But this has been Bitcoin's IPO moment. It's in a new era of price discovery. And I think prices could go substantially higher from here.
2: Welcome into episode one of This Week in Bitcoin. You're a brave one for checking out the first episode. The plan is to focus on the most important signal of the week. My name is Chris. I've been covering Bitcoin for like 14 years in various places, but this is my first Bitcoin podcast in 12 years. But I think right now it's some of the most interesting times in Bitcoin. First of all, congratulations. Nearly all of you are in profit, unless you bought at the tippity-tippity top. That's pretty great. It's been a little bit. It feels good. It was a long bear market. But if you'll indulge me just for a moment, I know the Bitcoin's now the fifth largest base money in the world, and that's very exciting. Number is going up. But as a long timer, if you will, allow me to say, you should be prepared for anything in the short term. I'm going to talk about some stuff that is fairly bullish in this episode, but with the caveat, always expect for face ripping either direction in the short term. In the long term, well, expect to have your mind blown, really. I think one of the biggest signals is just this week there has been a notable narrative shift around Bitcoin by some of Wall Street. Not all of Wall Street, but by some of Wall Street. And it is enough now that the media industry that covers Wall Street is trying to adapt, but they're struggling.
3: There's underperformance, okay?
4: It's depressing.
3: I don't want to.
4: What has Bitcoin ever done for mankind? Are you having Bitcoin, a Bitcoin phone?
2: What has Bitcoin ever done for mankind? Have you ever had a Bitcoin phone? Jim might be a little salty there. He looks like he's in physical pain because he did just happen to call one of the Pico bottoms again. The inverse Kramer effect remains strong. But the idea that Bitcoin hasn't done anything for humanity could only really be said from a position of immense privilege. Because if you've been financially struggling and you put a little bit of money in the last year into Bitcoin, well, you just got 170% return. And if you've put money into Bitcoin in a four-year period, you've never lost money. It's giving financial tooling to the unbanked. It's giving access to just investing, basic types of wealth investing and saving to the people. It is an immense, immense change. It is a sea shift, and it is minting millionaires right now. The other thing is that it is just is equally massive is that Bitcoin represents sound money that is separated from the state. Bitcoin separates state and money. That is going to be huge for humanity. I realize it's maybe not great for those of you who have really been lapping up this easy money cycle and really Fed policy since the 80s. I get that. But for some of us, it's a massive sea shift with immense value.
4: It's depressing.
3: I don't want to.
4: What has Bitcoin ever done for mankind?
3: Are you having Bitcoin, a Bitcoin phone?
2: I like, too, that his measure of success is a Bitcoin phone. Well, I mean, Solana's got a phone. What does that have to do with anything? But not everyone's struggling. Some are starting to come along, like CNBC's old timer Joe, who's willing to go on record and call Bitcoin a store of value, which has, if you're not familiar, been a point of contention on CNBC for years now.
5: It's down a day. Not a lot happening in treasuries. The 10-year has sort of been locked in a little bit of a range as far as yield goes, 4.28. But, and that's a big but, crypto, 59.
6: Yeah.
5: 59.
2: Not crypto, Bitcoin.
5: And what I was going to say last time when we were talking about it, 58, when we were talking about it, Andrew, you know, time goes fast, you'll see, the older you get. But we were talking about 26 or 27.
1: Yep.
5: Really, it seems like last week. It wasn't. It was a couple months ago. But we were wondering, what's going on? When is it going to move on the anticipation of the ETF? What about the Fed easing? Is that going to be what finally get? And, you know, you go to bed, wake up, it's 59, 58.
2: I think what Joe's trying to say is that We thought it was going to take Fed easing before we'd see Bitcoin ripping again. But then you go to bed and you wake up and it's ripped overnight. It's ripping without the Fed printing.
5: That's unbelievable. It's almost back to where, you know, you always point out how anybody who bought at 63 or 64 is losing money. You're not going to be able to say that.
0: I won't be able to say that. If you held the whole time.
5: Well, you might be able to say it. It might go back down. That is one of the things that if you buy it, you better be ready for anything.
0: Which goes to the idea of, is this a store of value?
2: Oh, and Andrew has this smug look on his face. This debate has been ongoing forever. You can go back and find clips of them arguing this years ago. And what's remarkable is that through all of this time, Andrew hasn't gotten through his head, even though he sits on a financial analysis show every morning on the CNBC network. He doesn't seem to understand that in order for something to bring returns of significant value, it's going to have the volatility. That volatility goes both directions. You don't get the ups without the downs. That's just the nature of it. So if you want small returns, you get into something that's very stable. And, you know, maybe that's good for you. But if you want something that fights 22% compound inflation over the last 2 years, well, then you need an asset that does better than 22% over the last 2 years. There's not a lot. There's not a lot there. And Bitcoin is there. Bitcoin is that asset. But you don't get there without the swings in both directions. And how Andrew doesn't understand that boggles my mind. And I feel like the old Joe guy here, he's just had it. He's just done with this conversation.
5: Better be ready for anything.
0: Which goes to the idea of, is this a store of value?
5: I don't think it
0: or
5: does.
0: Is it a store of value?
5: No, I don't think that does. If you have something that's the best performing asset over 5, 10, and 15-year periods, it's a store value. I'm ready to say that.
2: There
5: I'm
2: you
5: ready
2: go.
5: To give it the...
6: On the record.
5: Yeah.
2: So brave. So brave. Over at Fox Business, they're struggling to really report, but they did get some deets. It seems the White House is very concerned about the energy use of Bitcoin mining. You may have heard there has been surveys going around asking Bitcoin miners to dox themselves. They've had some success on pushing back on the deadline, but the Biden administration still wants this registry complete. And it seems with the rise in Bitcoin's price, the alarm over in the White House is escalating.
7: Bitcoin on an absolute tear, hitting 57,000 for the first time in more than 2 years, and lifting the rest of the crypto market right along with it. As you can see, Bitcoin right now, 57,170. Ethereum up also 3,200. Litecoin up at $74.
2: I don't know why they have to talk about Litecoin and Ethereum. Litecoin, really? And then Ethereum, okay, but it's like 3,000, and Bitcoin's like, you know, one is like a brand new used car price and one you can't even buy a used Honda with. Like, I don't understand why they put all of them together, because it just confuses the viewer. It's like when folks go to buy gold and they get sucked in by all these other precious metals. Well, gold costs a lot of money, but you could buy this precious metal and this precious metal and silver. You should really stack up on silver. Of course, Bitcoin is about to topple silver in value. The altcoins is the precious metal thing. Really, you'd just be better off investing in the Apex asset. But they confuse the average viewer by talking about Litecoin and Bitcoin and Ethereum all in the same sentence. And crypto and the crypto world and crypto this. It's Bitcoin. It's a Bitcoin ETF. It's Bitcoin mining, right? There's no other crypto miners out there anymore. It's proof of work, which is Bitcoin. I mean, yeah, there's some Monero here and there, but there's nobody professionally doing it as far as I know. If you know otherwise, let me know. But you see, Fox, they just haven't been able to update their thinking on this.
7: What is going on? Well, guess what? Charlie Gasparino is here to tell us exactly what's happening in the crypto world, Charlie. Seems like we've come a long way from the collapse of FTX and all of that fraud. It's been on fire.
8: I wish I could invest in some of this stuff. You know, I mean, I can't because I cover it. But here's what we do know, and this is a kind of interesting sort of side story, and it's a scoop. It's an exclusive for Fox Business, that Fox Business has learned that the Biden administration is actually closely watching the surge in Bitcoin. They are very worried that the Bitcoin's rise is going to have, and by the way, not just a rise, that's a pretty significant spike, is going to have essentially put a lot of pressure on the power grid, the U.S. power grid. Now, why is that? Again, that's them saying it. I'm not saying I agree with this because a lot of people in the crypto industry would disagree with this. But as you know, Bitcoin is mined. It's mined by computers essentially figuring out complex mathematical questions and problems. And that those computers take up a lot of electricity.
6: I guess there is an erroneous assumption here that the more activity on the Bitcoin network, the more price, or I'm sorry, and well, I guess I should back up. The higher the price, the higher the activity, the higher the activity, the more power usage, I think, is the erroneous assumption being made here. Right? Do you follow me? I know I kind of botched that a little bit, but I think the White House is genuinely thinking price goes up, so activity must be going up, so power usage must be going up. That's got to be what's going through their mind right now.
8: They put a big strain on the power grid of the U.S. And right now, because we have so much inflow of retail investors putting money into Bitcoin ETFs, you know, all those exchange traded funds that just got approved by the SEC, the Bitcoin miners can't mine fast enough to meet that demand.
6: Oh, boy, this is it really shows you how poorly they understand this topic and why this really has to be analyzed in the domain of podcasts. Not to toot our own horn here, but the traditional media just can't wrap their head around this. First of all, the intraday trading in and out of ETFs, buying and selling, that's all paper Bitcoin. That's not happening on the blockchain. All that activity has actually been removed from the blockchain. And then those ETF funds settle up either at the end of the day or the next day. And when they do that, they generally are doing one large transaction or a couple of large transactions. And they're probably not a ton of little UTXOs. They're probably no monkey JPEGs. They're just doing large transactions either in or out to settle. And as a result, the fees on the Bitcoin network are the lowest they've been in like a year. The activity happens in the ETF. They settle out after business hours. The fees spike momentarily. And then we go back down to super low fees. Not only that, the difficulty adjusted today as I record, February 29th, downward by about 3%. Now, if we were spinning up more mining and using more power, the difficulty would be adjusting upward because there's a fixed issuance schedule. And the difficulty adjusts to maintain the fixed issuance schedule. Well, the difficulty just went down by 3% because power usage has gone down. I don't know exactly why. I would speculate that it's because of curtailment programs during the winter. I have links in the show notes. But in January, there was about 42% curtailment by some of the miners out there. Those are big numbers. Links in the notes. Really good resources around Bitcoin and its supporting of renewables and the demand programs. Good links in there if you've been looking to convince plebs that Bitcoin isn't boiling the ocean this week. The show notes are useful. But you can see how they have this misunderstanding. They think somehow that increased ETF activity is causing the miners to work super hard to produce more Bitcoin to meet the new demand. And I guess I can kind of understand this thinking because this would be true in gold or diamonds. This would be true in real estate. They go build more houses and try to create more lots and whatnot. And so I can see that, or if you think of it from a financial standpoint, I can understand why, like, if you're used to MasterCard or Visa or banks, when they reach a bunch of new demand, they have to deploy new data centers and use more power to reach that demand. But the Bitcoin network uses the same amount of power regardless of the number of transactions. The fees go up when there are more transactions, but the power usage does not change. Now, you could argue that as the fees go up, it incentivizes more mining so the miners can earn those fees. But that is a second order effect thing. And right now, the difficulty is down by 3%. And the halving is coming up, which will probably wreck a lot of miners. So it's funny that the White House is raising these alarm bells when on-chain activity is at like a year low. Difficulty just went down by 3%. And the miners are about to get wrecked from the halving.
8: The Bitcoin miners can't mine fast enough to meet that demand. So they are working overtime to mine.
6: How do you work overtime to mine something that runs 24/7 and has a fixed issuance schedule? I mean, you could run the clock a little bit, get those blocks a little early. Like, I love the idea that, well, guys, we're going to have to work 28 hours this week. It's all week, 28 hours every day. We got to do it. We got to get those extra blocks.
8: The price is going up as they try to create more Bitcoin. But as they're doing that, what the Biden administration is worried about, and I'm getting this from people in the crypto industry who are getting emails and letters from the Biden administration. My producer, Ellie Terrett, has been doing a lot of reporting on this, is that the Biden administration is really worried that it's going to put a strain on the power grid if this keeps going. Now, is this a real worry, a sort of theoretical worry? And it depends on who you talk to. People in the crypto industry tell me it's purely theoretical.
6: I'm sorry. I just get the sense that this guy has somebody in the crypto industry constantly whispering in his ear because he just has to, like, couch everything he says constantly. Whenever he gets off air, somebody's going to get a talking to. You can tell. I don't know who it is, but they're working hard to keep that guy on the straight and narrow. Let's talk about these ETFs for a moment, because this week has been blowout. Blowout. In fact, yesterday, in half the day, halfway through the day, BlackRock had done more volume than the first 2 weeks combined. The ETFs are just soaring.
1: That's the primary driver. That's what we're seeing. Right. But I'll tell you, after this meeting, I'm getting on a plane to go talk to one of the largest institutional consultants in the U.S.
6: This is Bitwise's CIO. They obviously have a Bitcoin ETF. As a Bitcoiner, not sure if I'm going to really be recommending an ETF. If you were going to get an ETF, the Bitwise ones would probably be the one to get. They have that program to give 10% back to the development community. But they also are the ones that first published their on-chain address so you could actually verify their Bitcoin funds, which if you're going to participate in paper Bitcoin, it seems to me that going with one that's publishing proof of funds would be the one to trust. So he is sitting down and he's talking about a meeting coming up with some big mucky muck. That's interesting, the timing of that, because BlackRock just held events for mucky mucks to talk about the Bitcoin ETF as well. So there's a lot of institutional meeting happening right now. And it's on the shadow or the back of just unbelievable performance this week.
1: It's the primary driver. That's what we're seeing. Right. But I'll tell you, after this meeting, I'm getting on a plane to go talk to one of the largest institutional consultants in the U.S. about this ETF. So we're going to see that next wave of institutional capital.
0: You did mention hedge funds, which I will put in sort of an institutional or professional category.
6: Before he gets to this question, before Andrew finishes his question, I just want to translate what Bitwise's CIO just said. He's saying that he has reasons to believe that in the next couple of months, another tranche of institutional money will be coming on board. So even if we get our historical pattern where we dip before the halving, which right now we're not, we're already in that phase. And we typically are in a dip. We're currently not. Of course, we've never had these ETFs either. However, as the market begins to sputter, if it does, with the BTF, whatever it is, the bank short-term funding program, long-term funding program, the bank bailout program that Jay Powell has going, when that wraps up and maybe they go a little bit longer without cutting the rates than people expected, maybe things get a little rocky, right? But then he's saying this institutional money's coming on board and they're laying down the wires, is what he said earlier. They're laying down the wires right now. And then that money is going to just come in like an avalanche, like a wrecking ball, as a wise woman once said.
0: In terms of this big move, do you think it's that money that's pushed this, or do you think it's straight retail?
1: Oh, I think it's both. I think it's both. It's just new demand. If you think about Bitcoin pre the ETFs, there was only a small set of investors who could buy it. Now, almost everyone can buy it. And the supply-demand dynamic is just off the hook. There are 30,000 Bitcoin purchased by ETFs this week alone. Bitcoin miners have only created less than 3,000. That's what's driving the price. And it's both hedge funds and retail and that advisor community.
6: All right. So a lot of people are talking about Bezos buying Bitcoin. I'll tell you what has them all worked up. 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And then they're going to kick 10% back to me to prepare for a road trip I'm going on where I'll be using the Bitcoin Company to make the entire trip possible. It's a sats road trip to scale. I love it. It's such a minimal but exactly what I need type of app. They have a mobile and they have a web app. and they have an API too. And if you're going to spend your sats and you've already got them on the Lightning Network, I think this is the way to do it. TheBitcoinCompany.com, promo code unplugged, or I'll put a link in the show notes if I can so that you can just click that and make it easy. Now, I want to take a moment and play a song that came out on the internet this week. Yes, this is topical. This was released this week. I think it's called the We're So Back song, or We're Back. I'll put a link in the notes because it's great. It's a great watch, too. But one of the fun things when the price is ripping or dipping is the memeing and just people's reaction online. And the vibe has been good this week.
9: They had to get washed out, right? You had a criminal running rampant. They had to get caught. So better catch them today than tomorrow. So in that way, we're making progress. Actual real value that's pushing humanity forward is being
10: sort of a, let's just call it what it is. It was sort of a fear reaction. We were having sort of a fear reaction that caused us to suddenly our entire lives became.
11: And I see that peg start to go to the 98 cent bound or whatever it may be. And that was like the point where once it reached 98 cents, they start to liquidate the Bitcoin.
12: It's been a little minute.

right, so everybody is wondering if Jeff Bezos is buying Bitcoin this week. Now, why? Why has there been all of this speculation about Bezos bags? Well, you know, he just sold $8.5 billion of Amazon stock. Okay. All right, that's interesting. But then what kicked things up a notch was the press got snapshots of Bezos hanging out on his boat and having dinner with Michael Saylor. And the rumors are they were talking Bitcoin. Now, I don't know the timeline exactly, but shortly around this period of time, a mysterious new Bitcoin wallet popped online with 26,200 Bitcoin, which is around 1.6 million U.S. fiats as I record. Now, who knows? But that's a big first buy, whoever it is. And if you were Jeff and you had $8.5 billion, it'd be pretty logical to take 1.6 mil of that 8.5 bill and put it into Bitcoin. Especially after talking to Michael Saylor, who, if CEOs aren't noticing what he's been doing with MicroStrategy, are going to be considered negligent soon. People were really kicking him in the bottom of the market, but now, jeez, now he looks like some sort of freaking genius. They're adding to their margins. They're adding to their balance sheet something like their 2 years worth of revenue almost every night when Bitcoin rips. The numbers are just staggering that I can hardly wrap my head around them. But to give you an idea, to be listed on the S&P 500, you have to be worth $15.8 billion or more. Well, MicroStrategy crushed that this week by reaching $16.5 billion, which means every American with a retirement fund could soon have levered Bitcoin ETF in their portfolio, essentially, if you know you think about the MicroStrategy stock. They flipped United Airlines and TransUnion this week. MicroStrategy started buying Bitcoin in August of 2020. Since then, Bitcoin is up 448%, and MicroStrategy's stock is up 614%. Wow. And they hold somewhere around 193,000 Bitcoin right now. Now, if I were Bezos, I'd be looking at that. Again, these are two tech CEOs that got their start during the dot-com boom. They both watched their stocks ramp and crash together, and they've managed to stick it out. And they're both founders. So they may have some common ground here, more so than we'd initially think. They've been around for a long time. Amazon may even be a customer of MicroStrategy's. And if you're looking at what Mikey over there is doing, you're thinking, man, the Fed is about to turn the money printer back on. Jay Powell's going to make it rain, and I need to have some rain buckets set up. Because I can take the MicroStrategy playbook and apply it to whatever business he wants. And to get those rain buckets in place before the money printer turns back on and Jay Powell makes it rain would be a very savvy move, making Jeff even richer. And I bet Jeff would love to be richer. So is it Bezos buying Bitcoin right now? I don't know, but it should be. And other CEOs that, you know, have a mill or two to burn should probably be doing it. And I wonder how long until they do. It seems to be only a matter of time, assuming Bitcoin doesn't crash and burn. Okay, I want to do some software updates, so let's get to that. Graphene OS has a new release for the end of the month with a new setup wizard. Totally new wizard implementation, they say. Got a new theme picker, so you can make your color schemes nice. If you are a Bitcoiner using mobile wallets, you should really be considering Graphene OS. And one of the things that caught my attention is they've updated their Google Play Sandbox compatibility layer to add support for Android Auto 11.3. And they've tweaked it now so that way they can update Android Auto via the Play Store instead of having to be an entire OS update. I'll link to No BS Bitcoin in the show notes, nobsbitcoin.com, where they cover the release. I am a very happy Graphene OS user and do recommend it. You do need a Pixel phone, but it's the only Android OS I'm trusting right now. Now, if you're a Liquid user or you like Blockstream, they have updated the Green Wallet for desktop. It's just nice to see a new desktop wallet get updated. They got a new UI and they say a new user experience in here. They want you to have a nicer and smoother onboarding process when you get a hardware Jade wallet, if you do. And they say they want to minimize errors during initial setup. They also have a feature that sounds really interesting to me. If you have tried this, please do boost in and tell me. They've added the sign with address to prove its ownership functionality. Somebody tell me how that works. And they're also trying to make it easier for you to hold your Bitcoin and your Liquid in the same place. I think, you know,
we'll see. Liquid will take off if the on-chain fees go up. But otherwise, I think people just hold their sats as sats for now. But it is really nice to see a wallet on the desktop get updated. I have a link for you in the show notes that I'd love for you to check out. It's one of my favorite websites out there. It's called PricedInBitcoin21.com. Have you seen this? It's so good. And you go look at the fiat section. Oh, man. Everything's down, but the fiat stuff, it is absolutely brutal. It is just something else. Thank you for joining me on the first episode. These first ones are always the worst. So boost in, tell me what you'd like to see from the show, what you think works, what doesn't work, what else could be covered. If I were to be ambitious, I'd say my goal would be to make this the number one Bitcoin news podcast for the JB and Podcasting 2.0 community. So I'd love your suggestions on how I could do that. Your boosts will also help others discover and find this episode through Fountain and other charts. So your boosts are also a great way to send this first episode off into the discovery zone. Blast off. Thank you for joining me. I'll see you next week.

0: Streaming from the beautiful Pacific Northwest and the mighty American West Coast, we greet you all. A good morning, a good evening, or whenever your timeline may fall. Time-appropriate greetings, indeed, to one and all. This is The Launch, and my name is Chris.
1: And I'm Angela.
0: Hello, Angers. Here's a few things we want everyone to know. We'd love it if you gave us a call. You can do it while we're live, or you can call us and leave us a voicemail after the show. That phone number is 774-462-5667. 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Well, Andrews, rumor has it you've fallen down the rabbit hole of another favorite series.
1: Yes. Again, I think I briefly mentioned it last week, but I wanted to expand on it a little bit. So I started reading the Silo series like, I don't know, a year and a half ago or so. It was part of the book club at my work. The Slack channel is get-lit. and, you know, get literature. Yeah, I really loved the first book and ended up nobody else continued on with the series. But
0: did you pause at that point and switch to the TV show?
1: No.
0: Oh,
1: no,
0: okay.
1: No. I read the whole series because so at the time that I was reading the first book, you and Hadia were watching.
0: Yeah, the series.
1: The first season. Mm-hmm. And so, no, I waited till I finished the whole series reading it. And then I watched season one, and then I rewatched season one last year, and I'm going to rewatch season one again here soon.
0: So you don't mind swapping between the book and the TV show, huh?
1: No, I do.
0: Oh.
1: I do mind. I don't know. I think I'm going to try to get through the series again before, well, I don't know. I'm not sure.
0: Yeah.
1: I'm just not sure, but I am reading it, and I love it.
0: That's usually a pretty tricky thing to do.
1: It is.
0: Switch between the book.
1: It is, especially because some of the characters are different, just completely different, you know,
0: yeah.
1: In the show.
0: Or combined
1: than the book.
0: Or whatever. Yeah,
1: yeah. Yeah. So the cool thing about book one is it has an epilogue at the end of the book. And it is the author talking about how we're obsessed with end of days and the different themes.
0: Says
1: over
0: the person
1: the
0: writing the Silo series.
1: No,
0: that's
1: no,
0: interesting.
1: For sure. Well, yeah. So the Silo, this is mentioned in the epilogue. He actually wrote this as just a short story. He just sat down to write because his dog had just died and he was in pain. So he just started writing this story. He posted it on somewhere for 99 cents and it started getting a bunch of downloads. Word of mouth spread it and he made like he sold like 1,000 copies.
0: Wow.
1: And the reviews were, where's the rest of it? And so that's when he decided to write the rest of the book. And that I think that ended up being his sixth book. The Silo book one.
0: Do the books move slow? Like, I find the TV series, literally, I would say 60% of an episode is slow-mo. Like, I'm not kidding when I say it figuratively moves slow, it yeah. narratively moves slow, and it visually moves slow.
1: Well, I don't know, because I've already read it, I know what's going to happen.
0: Oh, true.
1: So
0: yeah,
1: it's
0: yeah.
1: kind of hard to determine. Yeah. But when I rewatch it, I'll let you know. I will say that it can... It starts with deaths, and it's like it's jolting. It makes you want to throw the book away, or like the skip in timelines. That really bothers me too. Like, oh, we're 100 years, you know, and then 100 years forward, and then 100 years back.
0: Yeah, you're like,
1: every
0: I've just
1: other
0: got
1: chapter,
0: invested in this space, and
1: right?
0: Now,
1: yeah. yeah. Sometimes I don't like that, or most of the time I don't like jumping around. But
0: yeah,
1: and then
0: good.
1: Book two is like a prequel. So it just doesn't have any of the original characters in book one.
0: Huh.
1: And it just yeah, but. I am really enjoying it again. I was wondering why I like dystopian novels.
0: Does the epilogue make you think why, maybe? Like, is there something in there that made you think why it's appealing?
1: Well, yes, but I can't quite figure, I don't quite have the words for
0: I wonder if it's
1: it.
0: Because it's like, if we have a general sense that, you know, our world is built on growth and always expansion, and that's impossible, and that eventually this is not sustainable. Something's going to change, and if we don't do it in a measured kind of honest way, it could be more of a collapse than the transition.
1: Yeah.
0: And these sort of show us what it might look after that collapse happened and how life would go on.
1: So it suggests that we've already like figured everything, not figured everything out, but like explored things. Like we're not afraid of the wilderness per se, right?
0: Yeah.
1: But
0: we do have a lot easier in some senses.
1: In a post-apocalyptic world, the whole landscape literally changes,
0: yeah.
1: and there's new challenges. You know, we're all just too comfortable,
0: huh.
1: And that might be the draw to.
0: Well, move into an RV.
1: Right. So yeah. So I started book two a couple days ago. I started book one a couple weeks ago, and now I'm on book two.
0: Mm, cool.
1: Of three.
0: Oh man, I love a good series.
1: Mm-hmm.
0: And like I really enjoyed the Expanse series. There's been a few. So here's what I want. I need a new book series. Right now, I'm re-listening to a famous classic that I've listened to before. It's an audiobook at night. I just look for something fun, easy, you know, something that won't disturb your sleep. Send it in. Send us a boost. Or a web zap. We'll have more on that in the future. And give me a few suggestions for a series I could listen to in the evening.
1: I didn't know that you liked series.
0: Yeah, yeah.
1: I love series.
0: Yeah, it's something probably I'd say in the last year or two.
1: Huh.
0: Yeah, as I've been looking for books in the evening that I'm like, I'm going to strap down and I'm going to get into this for like 6 months.
1: Mm-hmm.
0: You know,
1: mm-hmm.
0: This is like...
1: Yeah, right? I hate just reading one book and having it be over.
0: Yeah.
1: Like, although I am going to reread The Ferryman. That's a good one. It's not a series. It's just a single book, but it is dystopian and fun.
0: Doesn't have to be dystopian. Let me know. I love sci-fi. All those kinds of things. Doesn't have to be sci-fi either, though. Boost it in. Appreciate that. All right. This is a bit of a crazy idea that I have had. I am hallucinating a plan to solve my sleep.
1: Okay.
0: I don't know what happened. I'd say 3 years ago, I was a pro sleeper. In fact, the kids used to give
1: what?
0: Me... 3-4 years ago, yeah. I nailed it for like six...
1: Really?
0: Oh, it
1: good
0: was
1: for
0: great.
1: You.
0: Oh,
1: that's
0: it was,
1: insane. I didn't think
0: wonderful.
1: You ever had achieved that.
0: I know. Well, I was... But of course, you it's funny because Dylan would constantly razz me because I'd be going to bed at like 9:30.
1: Mm-hmm.
0: And be like, Dad, you know. But as time has gone on the last couple of years, it's just progressively... And when I say nailed it, I mean I was getting... At least 8 hours a night, I was sleeping with my CPAP mask every single night,
1: mm-hmm.
0: waking up feeling like I'd got enough sleep. But for like the last 2 years or a year and a half, I've been developing all kinds of really horrible sleep problems. It started with just insomnia that would hit me about once or twice a week, which
1: mm-hmm.
0: I've never had insomnia before. And that was a new thing to deal with. Then restless leg syndrome started building up over the last year.
1: Magnesium deficiency, both
0: yeah,
1: of those.
0: I wonder, but I take magnesium supplements at night.
1: Which one? Glycinate?
0: Yeah.
1: Mm.
0: But I need to look into that more.
1: Mm-hmm.
0: I've also heard iron.
1: Most people with ADHD have low iron.
0: Yeah, I could see that. So that's been getting so bad that it's like when I heard about restless leg syndrome, I'm like, there's a medication for that? Like, how bad can that be? Go take a walk. It doesn't matter. I can walk 10 miles. I can physically exhaust myself that day, and I still have horrible restless leg syndrome. But also my arms flail all over the place.
1: Oh.
0: Yeah.
1: Yeah. I'm not familiar with that at all on Ambien.
0: And that's so that's a thing. My legs, I mean, it's bad.
1: Right. But you're not taking Ambien or anything.
0: No.
1: Yeah.
0: No. I don't even take melatonin. Maybe, once or twice a year. What I've been doing, just because I don't really know what the core problem is, and I'm not really great at pattern recognition on my own behaviors. So I started just over the last 6 months having casual conversations with ChatGPT. And at first I was really apprehensive about this because I don't like the general idea of them collecting this data about me.
1: Mm-hmm.
0: Not a fan of that. But I sort of, as time went on, started telling it a bit about what was going on and asking it for ideas and suggestions. And it started, in the most recent conversations, pointing out a few trends it had noticed from our previous conversations.
1: Mm-hmm.
0: And it dawned on me, maybe I could leverage this. So I started thinking, well, I sleep every night with an Apple Watch and I track my sleep. And
1: yep.
0: I have 6-7 years or whatever it's been of sleep data on here.
1: Mm-hmm.
0: And I have definitely the last 2 years of really bad sleep. 6-7. And so I got this app. And if you're interested in this, I think it's a pretty good app.
1: Yeah, absolutely.
0: It's called Health Auto Export.
1: Mm-hmm.
0: And it lets you export any of your health stuff or all of your health stuff to CSV file or JSON.
1: Okay.
0: And you can also specify a date range, or you can say all of your data.
1: Mm-hmm.
0: And then what I did, I don't recommend you do this necessarily, but I grabbed all of my sleep data for 2025, and then I imported that into ChatGPT and had it crunch analyze on the data and analyze it and try to find out trends and give me some sleep stats. So I have a variability on average. These are all averages. A variability of 4 hours a night of sleep that I get. I get sometimes there's a 4 hour variability in my 4 hours of variability in my sleep. Lots of time in bed, but not asleep.
1: Mm-hmm.
0: On average, I awake about 8.3 times per night.
1: Mm-hmm.
0: Weekends are slightly better. I'm in bed for 10 hours with an efficiency of, out of 1, an efficiency of 0.6.
1: Mm.
0: On weekends, I'm in bed for an average of 9 hours with an efficiency of 0.7. Interesting. But big swings night to night, and the trends are getting worse, including this, one of the stats that ChatGPT is focused on is wake after initial sleep, or WASO as it calls it, and shows some more fragmented sleep, and it shows that fragmentation is increasing with time.
1: Mm-hmm.
0: So I thought, okay, well, if you know my sleep trends, you have my sleep data, could we create a 7-night sleep optimization sprint?
1: Mm-hmm.
0: So I said, recall our previous chats about my sleep, my restlessness, health data that you've now imported and chewed on, and create a 7-day plan that starts tomorrow night and tries to improve my sleep in a way that you can measure after the fact. I don't want any generic advice, but tailored advice with a tight, easy-to-execute action plan and with a goal to improve sleep efficiency, et cetera, et cetera. And then, after the end of the 7 days, I'm going to come back to you, and I'm going to load the last 7 days of sleep data, and we're going to see what worked and didn't work. It's sort of a way to sort of troubleshoot my way through the sleep problem. It could take a while, but if every 7 days I check in this thread and I say, okay, here's the latest sleep data, what worked, what didn't work? So it created a 7-day plan. And day one is kind of like a reset the clock and just say to a baseline bedtime, 9:30, 10 p.m. And also a couple adjustments to my sleep tracking so I get accurate data capture. And then day two, which actually starts tonight, is lower, what is that?
1: Cortisol.
0: Thank you, cortisol before bed. Yeah. So no work or scrolling.
1: Or stress.

0: Perhaps. So no TV or podcast or audiobook once in bed.
1: What?
0: I know.
1: Oh.
0: I know. It did suggest any white noise, prior to have white noise. Mm-hmm. And then day four is energy curve alignment. Move early, wind down early. So I have to take an early outdoor walk, well, before 4 p.m.
1: Mm-hmm.
0: Avoid late evening caffeine or excess water, which I already do.
1: Okay.
0: And then maintain the magnesium routine, but I'm going to double check what type of magnesium it is.
1: Yeah.
0: And then day five, cognitive cool down. A quiet mental loops that cause restlessness. So 10-minute journal, which I think what I'm going to do is more like task list of like,
1: right?
0: This is what's
1: yeah.
0: on my brain of things
1: yeah.
0: that need to be
1: to-do
0: done.
1: Yeah, to-do lists. Yeah.
0: Yeah. And then they say some sort of neutral audio that is sort of like, a, you know, chills you out.
1: Yeah, I have lyricless music playlists.
0: That I could see.
1: That
0: yeah.
1: I put on just because, and I've heard them so many times that it just doesn't, I don't pay attention actively.
0: Yeah, or like an ambient.
1: Ambient
0: kind of
1: sounds, yeah.
0: yeah. Day six, this is interesting, light therapy.
1: Mm.
0: So morning, 10 to 15 minutes sunlight
1: oh,
0: within
1: yeah.
0: an hour of waking. Which, how do I, the sun isn't even up within an hour of waking.
1: Right. So, and especially we have daylight savings
0: yeah.
1: this coming weekend.
0: Yeah.
1: Actually, I guess it will be lighter
0: it would be better,
1: earlier.
0: But I'll be already be past. Well,
1: yeah.
0: I mean, this might line up actually.
1: Yeah.
0: This might actually
1: so
0: be fine.
1: Even if it's overcast, you're still getting some benefit of
0: yeah.
1: the sun.
0: Yeah, yeah, yeah. And then day seven, last day, consolidate and review. Same bed wake times, short reflection, rank each habit 1 to 5. Then export the CSV file, upload it here, and then it'll go through.
1: So it wants you to do each of these, not every day. Like, these are just...
0: Yeah, I think that was
1: one
0: of the
1: things... Do you build them? Build?
0: I think I'm going to.
1: Yeah, okay.
0: I think I'm
1: going to
0: compound them.
1: Interesting.
0: Yeah, it doesn't necessarily... It didn't specify that, and that was probably a lack of my prompt.
1: Mm-hmm.
0: You know, I probably should have had to be more clear about that. And
1: right.
0: That's where these
1: tools...
0: That's
1: not where AI failed.
0: Right.
1: Just
0: well,
1: kidding. I'm
0: it
1: just
0: is
1: joking.
0: In the sense that it you don't know what you don't know, and it doesn't know what you don't know,
1: right.
0: So it'll miss it. And you don't know it missed it. Yeah, yeah, the blind leading the blind. Dummies all the way down. So this dummy is going to try like going back and forth with it. And then what I figure is like it's probably not going to be perfect in the first 7 days.
1: Mm-hmm.
0: But 2 or 3 weeks into it, maybe I'm going to be onto something. And at first I was like, oh, my God, 3 weeks?
1: Mm-hmm.
0: I'm like, dude, you're like 2 years into like this being awful. 3 weeks isn't so bad.
1: Right? I'm actually at 3 weeks of supplementing iron again.
0: Mm.
1: And in 3 weeks, I can get it tested and see how well I'm doing. So
0: it takes a while.
1: It does. But it went by so fast. Like, yeah, implement it now. Don't wait. Just implement it now. Just
0: yeah.
1: start doing it.
0: So I started day one already because there's not much to it other than go to bed at the right time. But so hopefully we'll have a report in the next episode of how it went. I'm interested to know if an LLM can be useful in this way.
1: Mm-hmm.
0: Because there's other, you could think other health habits that you could probably apply and measure, like steps and walking, anything that
1: yeah.
0: a health tracking device export, you can record and export. You could then work with one of these LLMs to create a plan and then go back and measure it.
1: Mm-hmm.
0: That seems to me to be the particularly useful part is you can actually measure the results at the end of the 7 days and see what worked and didn't work.
1: Yep.
0: That's bonkers.
1: Mm-hmm.
0: So hopefully it works. Who knows? I'm ready for anything at this point.
2: Well, I'm just going to make a quick call to my launch. I haven't checked in since yesterday. 774-462-5667. That's it. All right. 774-462-5667. Call now.
0: Don't worry. I love that jingle so much I'm going to play it again, but we are about to play our track of the week. We have a caller waiting now, and if you want to call in and talk to us live, you absolutely can. The voicemail is also open, so if you're listening after the fact, don't worry. You could call in after the song and leave us a voicemail just like a live caller did. It counts just as much. That's 774-462-5667. And before we get to the track of the week, Hank wants to make one more thing obvious and remind you that if you boost during the music, 95% of your sats support the artist that created that track.
2: Now's the time. It's the song of the week. Remember, you can boost the track. They sure like that.
0: This seemed appropriate. Our track this week is by Arthur Yoria, I think is Yoria. Maybe is how you say his name. Yoria, probably. Y-O-R-I-A.
1: Mm-hmm.
0: Yoria. Arthur Yoria. And the track name, how perfect is this?
1: Mm-hmm.
0: Sleep is on the way.

0: I'm just gonna make a quick call to the launch. I haven't checked in since yesterday. 774-462-5667. That's it. All right. 774-462-5667. Call now.
1: Told you'd hear it twice.
2: And now, on with the show.
1: All right, we have a live caller. I'm going to get that going here.
3: Oh!
1: Ba-ba-ch. I like that one. We should play that one more often. All right. Let's pull him in, Andrews. I'm going to hit the button here. Stand by as it makes a connection. Caller who's been waiting online for like 11 minutes or something like that. Who do we have there? Caller, are you there? Hello.
4: Hey, Chris and Angela. This is our podcast.
1: Hello, our podcast.
4: Finally, I can call in this live. I don't have a work meeting destroying my afternoon, so listen in.
1: They are afternoon wreckers. I don't know if you're this kind of guy, but I'm the type of personality that if I have a meeting, say, at 1 p.m., I'm not getting anything important
5: done. It's not your personality. It's your ADHD.
1: You're dreading it. Yeah, I can't like start a big project because,
5: yeah.
1: Eric, what if I got in the flow? You know, if I'm in the flow and then all of a sudden I got to stop for the meeting, so I can't risk flow state. You know what I mean? Is this you or do you not have this problem?
4: Oh, I know exactly what you mean. Wednesdays are my day of hell for meetings, so I don't get anything done on Wednesdays, but I get it. Totally get it.
1: Yeah, I stack them on Thursdays. I generally stack the calls on Thursdays, yeah.
4: Good for you. I wish I could stack them all in more than one day, but I digress. I have a very probably silly question about some AI stuff I've been thinking about, which is not nearly as productive as what you're trying to do to solve your sleep, but bear with me here, since you are easily the most creative person I've ever seen online with all this stuff. If you recall, what was it, about a month ago, I had asked for that advice about generating the songs of AI that kind of like what you do, and that was really helpful. It was kind of a big hit at the conference I went to, but
1: I wanted
4: to take it up another notch.
5: Nice.
4: I want to do something kind of silly inspired by a lot of the classic sitcoms like Seinfeld, Everybody Loves Raymond, all those fun ones. I want to generate a funny kind of sitcom set of quotes for data science jokes, but use the voices of famous characters from TV shows.
1: Yeah, I see where you're going. Sure.
4: Okay. So if you think where I'm stitching with this, I want to do what you just did with Hank Hill, but for my kind of data science jokes. But first, I got to generate the jokes themselves. So first question, which model do you think would be good for just generating the text around, you know, comedy jokes or stuff like that?
1: I mean, assuming you primed it, you know, with some themes and whatnot, and you gave it a good prime, a lot of them would do this. Grok and ChatGPT-5 would probably handle this just fine. I might try Grok first just because it tends to be a bit spicier. And, you know, a little bit more sarcastic. Mm. And then for the voices, that's a tricky one. You know, to really do this right, I think what you'd have to do is you'd have to get some sample isolations of the voices you want to clone and get clips of them and probably several minutes worth of just the voices without other people interrupting or talking over or too much music. And then it's not very much money to get it's 11 Labs. Their pro, which I have been coveting, getting their pro subscription, has a very interesting voice cloner system where you can do something really quick and that's okay, that takes about 30 seconds, or you can supply it really good source audio to clone a voice. And they do this with the intention for like podcasters to clone their own voice so that way you could, I don't know, have it read something that sounds like you. And they also, another thing that 11 Labs has been specializing in is agents that you can have answer the phone. So these voices are pretty good. And one of their specialties is voice cloning. So that, and I think the pro subscription is like $10 a month. It's not too unreasonable to get in on that. But you would have to have the clips to get the really good stuff.
4: Well, imagine I'm creative, i.e. I have saved clips of old TV shows like King of the Hill or Raymond, and I could just use that, rip it a bit, and put it together, possibly as a voiceover.
1: Here's a demo. So this is the original voice.
6: All right, so get this. I'm at this new cafe downtown, trying to act all sophisticated with an espresso, you know.
1: And here's the clone voice.
6: All right, so get this. I'm at this new cafe downtown trying to act all sophisticated with an espresso, you know. And I'm sitting there.
1: It's pretty close.
5: Mm-hmm.
1: It's pretty close.
4: Yeah.
1: So it could be.
4: I think.
1: I'd love to know how it goes.
4: I think this is worth it.
1: Yeah.
5: Yeah.
4: I want to try it.
5: That's fun.
1: Yeah. If you do it, let us know. Let us know the results. Okay.
4: Oh, yeah. Well, I'll do it. And it's going to be for a very, I guess, either techie crowd in life sciences. So who knows if the jokes will actually land. But I had tried something like this last year or 2 years ago when I did kind of a battle rap between users of R, Python, and SAS. And it was actually a pretty big hit. So I think I can take it up a notch here.
1: Well, our podcast is always good to hear from you.
4: Yeah, thank you so much for the great advice. And every time I do either conference presentations or whatnot, I always find a way to plug JB one way or another.
1: Oh, so thank you.
4: Trying
1: thank
4: to pay
1: you.
4: It forward.
1: Thank you very much. Thank you for calling, too.
4: Thank you.
1: All right, sir. Have a good one.
4: You too.
1: Okay, we got one. You hear that jingle? That means we got one more caller there, Andrew. Should I try pulling him in? A California Dreamin'?
5: Yep.
1: California Dreamin'. I don't know how any of this works. You know what I mean?
5: Yeah, I think you...
1: California Dreamin', are you there? Hello, California.
3: Hello.
1: Oh, it's
3: this
1: not
3: is
1: California.
3: Adversaries 17.
1: Adversaries.
3: I'm not California,
1: you're not in California.
3: Though.
1: We have, look at all
5: it's
1: these
5: like range.
1: Skulls going on. Well, Adversaries, it's great to hear from you. Hello.
3: Hello. I believe earlier you were asking for some books to read.
1: Mm-hmm. Yeah, you got a series or
3: variety,
1: book?
3: There's Peter F. Hamilton is a fantastic writer. You may want to look in some of his books. He's got several different series. And on good authority, once you start one, it's very difficult to quit. So.
1: Okay. All right.
3: Good luck.
1: Are these?
5: That's fun.
1: So he's, what is he, a sci-fi author?
5: Definitely. Yeah.
3: Yeah. Peter F.
5: Click on
3: Hamilton.
5: Books. Look the second tab in books and you'll see by the covers.
1: Oh yeah. Yeah. There's some space right? covers. Yeah. I see space covers. Oh yeah. Okay. Oh, this, okay. I think I know a couple of these actually. I don't know if I've read them, but I think I recognize them. All right, that's good. That's solid. I'm writing that down. Thank you.
3: Very well-developed characters and a very thick plot. Not like thick and difficult to follow, but there's a lot going on and there's several different plots. Have you seen The Expanse?
1: Oh, of course. Yeah, I love The Expanse.
3: Okay. So similar style.
1: Really? Really? You don't say? That is appealing. That is very appealing. All right, I like that tip. I like that a lot. Where are you at right now? I mean, are you on a break? Are you on work? Are you at home? Are you on a boat? Like, what are you doing right now?
3: I'm at home.
1: Okay.
3: I took today off just as a personal mental health day.
1: And we get the treat of you calling. That's awesome.
5: Yep.
3: Thank you.
1: Well, that's you deserve it too. I know that. I mean, your work. I don't know if they have any questions or anything. You just or whoever you just have them contact me. If anybody. Gives you a hard time. You send them.
3: Okay. Yeah.
1: All
3: hey,
1: right.
3: Guys, talk to this guy out
1: yeah.
3: in Washington.
5: Yeah. We'll write the doctor's note.
1: And they'll say, who the hell is he? And you say, he's a podcaster, and he gave me this note. And then, yeah, I'll write something up for you. It's fine. We can
3: he's
1: PDF
3: actually
1: it.
3: A professional on solving sleep insomnia problems now. So, yeah.
1: Yeah, I'm a vibe sleep consultant.
3: Yeah, there you go.
1: All right. Well, thank you for calling.
3: Oh, yeah.
1: Is there anything else before I hang up? At least I attempt to hang up on you and not me.
3: Yeah. Well, I don't have anything else. But, okay. Yeah, don't hang up on yourself.
1: That's embarrassing.
3: There's another caller in there.
1: I know. All right. Thank you. It's good to hear from you. Call again.
3: Likewise.
1: All right. Bye now.
3: Bye-bye.
1: All right. I'll try. I think I got it. I don't think I hung up on us.
5: Nope.
1: Whew. Nice. That feels good. You know, when you get it right.
5: Yes.
1: It feels like I did something, Ange. It feels like I did something right. I like that. All right, here we go. All right, first up on the voicemail list, we have, I think it's Jasko. And he's in California, at least, I believe.
7: Okay. Hi, Chris and Angela. This is Jasko calling from Sacramento, California. Had a great time meeting... Well, at least Chris up at Linux Fest Northwest earlier this year. I just finished listening to your latest show. Happy to have it back. Love the lunch. But Chris, you had mentioned getting car parts, ordering them. And I well, by in cheap cars, I've learned that the best site for getting car part or the best way of getting car parts is rockauto.com.
1: I mean,
7: they're not the fastest shipping, but they've got everything. They break it down by like the economy and
1: this
7: premium and all that. And they've got kits for you. Like I was looking for replacing my rear struts and, you know, you could just buy the cylinder or you could get the whole assembly. And it was just as expensive to get the whole assembly. So I just went with that. Yeah. No complaints there. And they send you a cute little fridge magnet in just about every order. I've gotten some where it was too small to include it, but yeah, rockauto.com.
1: This is good.
7: As for Amazon, I've done the have a friend ship it to you or buy it for you, ship it to them, then drive by their house, pick it up. But if I really need it and don't want to, you know, work that out with a friend, I just get the 1 month subscription, grab a whole bunch of things, and then once it arrives, cancel the subscription. So a lot of the time I forget to do that. Cancel it.
1: That is the trick, isn't it? Rock Auto. I've heard it before. I forgot about this. This is so good. Here's a little price test. So Liquid Moly Gen, which is the fancy boy oil that I put in my vehicle because it's a Volkswagen that wants to tear itself apart constantly. This is interesting. So it's $17 for a bottle of this stuff from Amazon, just as a benchmark.
5: Okay.
1: And from Rock Auto, it's $10.20.
5: Wow.
1: And so that kind of gives you a discount of the price differential. It's not the prettiest website, but if you need to buy parts for your car, I've heard other people mention Rock Auto. I completely have forgotten about it and putting this on my list of things that I will be checking in the future.
5: It is a crazy good website too. It is like the Amazon of auto parts. It's so well organized.
1: So what do you think? I've so far have made the decision to hold on to all of our cars because they're all three paid off.
5: Mm-hmm.
1: But my GTI has 80,000 miles on it. And they usually start falling apart around 90, 100.
5: What?
1: Yeah.
5: Nah.
1: Yeah. Is that crazy to you? 80,000 miles on my...
5: Okay. Yeah. No. 2018. Yes and no. Yeah.
1: It's a 2018.
5: Yeah.
1: Hadea's,
5: just hit 30,000 on my 2022.
1: Hadea's is about 190. And the Volvo just is rolling over to 190 probably this week.
5: Oh, wow.
1: So they're all really up there in mileage.
5: Yeah.
1: And they're all getting to the point where like rubber gaskets are going to start failing. Mm-hmm. Belts are going to start failing.
5: So what's the question?
1: Well, so the question is do you think it's worth adding up my maintenance costs, adding up my insurance, and seeing if that exceeds, and gas, and seeing if that exceeds the cost of a new car payment?
5: I think
1: there's value to not having a car payment, but I don't know what the premium of that is versus what I'm spending to maintain old cars.
5: No, for sure. And I was there with my MDX, right? Like there was a lot of maintenance needing to happen I wanted a new car and then I was forced to get a different car in the meantime. I don't know. Have you lowered your insurance coverage since you're not, since you are the owner of the vehicle now?
1: I think maybe on the Volvo, not the GTI, but
5: yeah.
1: I don't know. I love not having a car payment, but I'm feeling like basically they're constantly needing maintenance now.
5: Yeah.
1: There's always something.
5: Right.
1: And that gets old really quick. It's like, geez, I'm never going to get ahead.
5: Yeah. I mean, the worst I'm having is just tire problems.
1: Maybe
5: you know?
1: Rock Auto will be the solution. That's a good tip.
5: Yeah.
1: All right. Our next call
5: that's so cool.
1: is Mark, and I believe he's in Michigan.
8: Hey, guys. Mark, Northern Michigan here. Called in on my drive home. So thankful I have you guys listen to. So you want to know why we're living 25 miles from anywhere in Northern Michigan?
1: Yeah.
8: Well, we're campers, and we used to have a seasonal camping spot up in the area and found a property that we absolutely loved.
1: Oh, yeah.
8: It was during COVID. We moved our fifth wheel over to that property to make it become our seasonal campground spot that we own. But it was COVID. My wife was working permanently remote. I had to be in the office one day a week, and our youngest was graduating high school. We said, hey, why should we wait until we retire to live where we want to live? So we sold our house and moved and lived our fifth wheel for a year that fall, that summer we moved up there.
1: Wow.
8: And lived in our fifth wheel for a year while we decided what's next, and we built a house. We love it. We have 20 acres, mostly pine trees.
5: Nice.
1: Oh, boy.
8: Only downfall is the week we were closing on our house, my boss informed me that we were going back to 2 days a week. That kind of sucked. And then a year later, it went to 3 days a week. So I had to travel all the way downstate one morning, spend the night at my in-laws for a couple nights, and drive back. And like I said, thank you. That I get to listen to you. And thanks for the tips on eating out. My wife and I love to eat out. We're going to be looking for some places. If you've got a tip for a great real Japanese restaurant, love to hear it. Talk to you soon.
1: Oh.
8: Out.
5: Is he talking about locally?
1: Yeah, because remember, they're visiting Vancouver.
5: This is one. Yeah, okay. Yeah.
1: I mean, I love Tokyo House, but I don't know if there's one in Seattle.
5: Oh, yeah.
1: It's good. Boy, Mark, that was an adventure. I'm curious what you did for internet while you were out there.
5: Mm.
1: If you had Starlink or if you had your cellular.
5: Yeah.
1: That's fun.
5: Back to the car thing.
1: Mm-hmm.
5: No car payment is going to be cheap.
1: No.
5: Like they just like it's just accepted that they're going to be minimum.
1: It's crazy.
5: But then also, you know, we're maybe going to have
1: lower
5: Dylan
1: rates.
5: Driving.
1: Oh yeah.
5: And that's going to skyrocket.
1: Well, but that's another factor. That's a fourth vehicle. Dylan's vehicle has 300,000 miles on it.
5: Right.
1: So it's a fourth vehicle with super high mileage. That was actually what sent me spiraling when
5: I thought about
1: it. I was like, oh my God, I'm going to have four cars.
5: Yeah.
1: Oh my God. Like, they're all old. But I just, like,
5: well,
1: I don't want a $600 payment, and I don't want $400 or $300 a month insurance or whatever it's going
5: to
1: be.
5: Right. Well, you want to keep the younger Dylan assigned to the oldest car.
1: Mm.
5: That would be the lowest premium impact.
1: And what crossed my mind is if I could get, like, I don't know if I would do this, so bear this in mind. But, like, say I took my GTI in. And got a good trade-in value on it because it still has some value to it,
5: mm-hmm.
1: and got like a Volkswagen EV.
5: Mm.
1: And I just use that for commuting to the studio.
5: Mm.
1: And
5: mm-hmm.
1: then I don't even buy gas anymore. Because like if I go on a long drive, then I take a Diaz gas car.
5: Mm-hmm.
1: But if I'm going on a just driving back to the studio at home, like I do 6 days a week,
5: mm-hmm.
1: then why not EV it? I don't know.
5: I don't know.
1: The idea of not having to replace oil, reduced maintenance costs, and not having to buy gas.
5: Well, I don't understand why an EV vehicle wouldn't need any oil.
1: There's no oil.
5: Really? None?
1: No.
5: Oh, okay, because it's not a hybrid. I was thinking of a hybrid.
1: Right.
5: Okay.
1: There's fluids and there's coolants, but those are pretty low.
5: Yeah.
1: Those are pretty low maintenance. And then tires.
5: Mm-hmm.
1: And brakes.
5: Yeah, and the battery when it dies.
1: Yeah, but that could be a decade.
5: Yeah, no, I know.
1: So it's, gosh, I don't know. That's been on my mind. All right, moving on. Captain T calls in. I think he's in Central Michigan.
9: Hey, gang, this is Captain T from Central Michigan. Listen, I just came into possession of some older computers and thinking of starting a home lab, home assistant. I got a bunch of Wyze cameras and an old Buffalo Station router. And just looking for some suggestions on what I can run on these 8 gig of RAM, 500 gig spinning hard drive, Lenovo M720Q. Let me know. All right. Thanks, guys.
1: Oh, you got a lot of options. 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The RAM's a little tight. 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Captain T, let us know how it goes. Speaking of adversaries –
10: Hey, Chris and Andrews, it's Adversary 17 checking in here.
5: Mm-hmm.
10: I'm listening to the episode where, I believe it's 37, where you guys are talking about what do you do when power goes out. Well, first thing I'm going to do is fire up my portable generator because I won't have water or heat without any power due to being in the middle of nowhere. So probably the first thing, then we'll fire up some candles. If it's prolonged outage, then I'll probably get some wood and put it in fireplace and started a nice cozy fire to keep the house warm. But after that, not really sure. Hopefully it doesn't last too much longer than necessary. Also, I'm still waiting on a call during the live show from you guys. Chris, you've been talking about calling people and seeing if you could just, if they'd pick up or cold calling them. I'm still happy to be on that list. So what's taking you so long?
5: Yeah, where do we have that
10: anyway,
5: list?
10: Anyway, keep doing the show. Appreciate you guys. Bye-bye.
1: You called me. That worked better, I thought. I thought that worked better. So we had a power outage this last weekend, and it wasn't too bad. I was really glad to have the diesel heater because that doesn't require very much power and just requires diesel fuel. But I was slightly concerned because they said it was going to take 2 days to restore the power. Well, this is probably the last trip of the RV for the winter.
5: Oh, yeah.
1: Then we park and, you know, we huddle down. And one of the things you have to consider with an RV is if you're storing it over the winter, the fuel will go bad.
5: Oh.
1: Because we put corn in our fuel. So it makes the fuel go bad.
5: Huh.
1: And one of the things you can do is you can add a stabilizer product.
5: Mm-hmm.
1: And one of the other things you should consider doing is filling the tank. Because if you don't fill the gas tank, it leaves room for moisture to accumulate and rust and gunk to accumulate on the inside of the tank. But if you fill it, there's no room for that moisture.
5: Right.
1: So, boy, oh boy. I'm like, I got it figured out. We'll go out, we'll do our Halloween camping out in the woods, and then on our way back, there's a great gas station. I'll fill up before we park for the winter. No problem. So we're rolling into the campground. I'm like, oh, look at me. Just enough gas to get to the campground and down to the fuel station.
5: Oh, gosh.
1: We're going to be good. Then the power goes out. Well, the way the generator works on the RV is it pulls from the master tank.
5: Of course.
1: Right? Why have multiple tanks?
5: Right.
1: And to make sure you have enough fuel to drive, they automatically cut the generator off when you're at, like, the last notch before the red. You know, like the last quarter or whatever.
5: Yeah, yeah.
1: They cut off the generator.
5: Uh-huh.
1: And I was right at what we call, we just refer to it as generator cutoff.
5: Sure.
1: And so I'm like, ah, it's fine. We're at a campground. We're going to have power.
5: Right.
1: And I thought, well, it is stormy. Nah, it'll be fine.
5: Yeah.
1: And then the power goes out. And I check their website, and it says a two-day outage. And I'm like,
5: oops.
1: Uh-oh. Crap. Thankfully, it came back on later that morning. So it was a little exciting. All right. We got another call about power outages. Linux 412 called in.
11: Hey, launch crew. This is 412 Linux calling in. Because I wanted to touch base on the power outage conversation. Next to ensuring that my family is safe, the most important item that I have to do after that is ensure I have battery backup for my CPAP machine. There's nothing scarier than not having power because, frankly, I'm not going to sleep at night. So as a 20-year CPAP user, I have a battery backup specifically for that device. If I get sleep, then everything else is going to go A-OK.
1: Yes.
11: Anyhow, enjoy the show. And P.S., Ange, I also took advantage of the 92% discount on Amazon.
5: Nice.
11: And this will be my last year with Prime. So, anyhow, have a good show. Thanks.
1: Nice Prime move. I agree with you on the sleep. I think Colonel's still in our bumper room, too. Let's see if I can pull him into this. See if I get all that wired up okay. Atypical, are you still there?
12: I am indeed.
1: Hello, sir.
12: So how are you doing?
1: I'm all right. You know, actually, last night, slept pretty good. So, I mean, not great.
5: Oh, what was your sleep score?
1: Oh, yeah, good question. I don't know if I have my, can you tell on the watch?
5: I earned, I don't know. I don't use my watch for anything. I earned a 97.
1: What?
5: Yeah. Oh.
1: I've never gotten that high of a number ever. No.
5: Okay. Did not achieve 8 hours. I do try to get 8 hours. I only got 7.5, but.
1: I got an 87, which is really good for me.
5: That is really good.
1: So I'm doing all right. How are you doing, Colonel?
12: I'm doing all right. So a couple of things that might help with your sleep. So one of the things I looked into the restless leg syndrome.
1: Yeah.
12: And depending on the person, there is actual restless leg syndrome, but you can get a condition that mimics it if your electrolytes are out of whack.
5: Yes.
12: And it's not just a lack of potassium or a lack of magnesium. It's actually the ratio of the two for your calcium ion gates in your cells and whatnot.
1: Oh, boy.
12: So, yeah. So just taking one, you might be have plenty of that, but not enough of the other.
1: So should I take it with like an electrolyte drink at night?
12: So that was going to be my next recommendation. Is there's an electrolyte drink that I really like because it doesn't have the standard mineral stuff they put in there. It
5: is
12: actually
5: it
12: has trace. No, it's trace minerals.
5: Oh, yes. Mm-hmm.
12: And they make one that is sugar-free, comes in packets, you mix it in water, comes all pre-dosed, and it's called Zeolite.
1: Zeolite, okay.
12: Yeah. Yeah, and so it's zero sugar. They use stevia, not an artificial sweetener, mm-hmm. and it has a pretty good electrolyte blend.
1: Okay.
12: That has been my go-to for hydration for a long time now. I have a bunch of different hydration powders and mixes that I use. But that one, if I'm really trying to just bulk the hydration, that's what I go to.
1: So it's a powder, not a drop? Because I see a dropper on Amazon.
12: Right. So Trace Minerals, they make a bunch of different things. So they make one that is a liquid that you put drops into water. Uh-huh. That one is unflavored, supposedly.
5: No,
12: it
5: it's
12: definitely
5: not.
12: Has a flavor.
5: No, I have
12: no, it definitely
5: it
12: has
5: like
12: a flavor.
5: Dirt. It tastes like dirt. Does I have it. It.
12: No,
5: yeah,
12: it does.
5: I have it at home.
12: That's what I was just going to say is, yeah, it, they say it's unflavored, but that means they haven't added flavor. It
1: uh-huh.
12: definitely
1: okay.
12: has a flavor.
1: Okay, I yes. see. Yeah.
12: And even their Zeolite product, that one, it tastes salty, but it's the first time you drink it, it's like, whoa, this is salty. But then what I have found is that my brain starts to associate that taste with hydration mm-hmm. and actually start to crave it.
1: Okay.
5: Yeah. Dr. Berg has stated to load up on salt before bedtime.
1: Really?
5: Yeah. Because salt
1: Weird.
5: Is what allows us to be hydrated.
1: I know that, but I'd just be worried about having to pee all night.
5: That is a symptom of dehydration, though.
1: Oh, okay. So if you're drinking, okay. All right. So that's something I got to look into. Zeolite. All right.
12: Yep. Yeah. Specifically from Trace Minerals.
1: From Trace Minerals.
12: And
1: okay.
12: you can look at and you can look at some of their other products as well. I have not seen any product they put out be bad. Just be aware that different products are meant for different things.
5: Of course.
12: And they're pretty good about telling you that on their site. So.
1: Okay. And is it a Zeolite? Is it like a tub with a scooper, or is it like?
12: So it comes both ways. So it comes with the individual packets. So like a single dose packet, or it also comes as a tub.
1: Okay.
12: I've always gotten the packets. They come in like a combo flavor pack.
1: I want the packets.
12: Yeah, just because it's so much easier. And I have so many different things that I mix into water that if I got the tub, it could go bad before I use it all.
5: That's
12: the other reason I go with the packets.
1: Yeah, okay.
12: You had also been talking about the type of magnesium that you're taking. The magnesium that I recommended to you a while ago,
1: mm-hmm.
12: which Andrews, if he is taking the one that I recommended to him, it is a chelated.
1: Yeah, I think so. Yeah. Yeah. That sounds right.
12: Yeah. It's a specialty form of a chelated magnesium that is a ultra absorption. So that's like best you can buy.
1: Okay.
12: So, but there is another type of magnesium, which I may or may not have mentioned to you at the time. So the one you're taking now, assuming it's the same one, is a magnesium glycinate formulation. The other one you can look for that will specifically help with sleep is magnesium threonate.
5: Oh, yes. Okay. Yeah, I have that.
1: Magnesium, is it threonate? T-A-U? Or is
12: no.
1: It's threonate, like C-O-R, so, like T-H-E-R-E-O-N-A-T. I can't spell, but yeah, okay. I see. I got you. Threonate. All right.
12: Yeah, mm-hmm, because mm-hmm. the magnesium threonate is the only one that will cross the blood-brain barrier.
5: Ah.
12: And crossing the blood-brain barrier, one of the primary minerals that your body will use to get rid of caffeine and other central nervous system stimulants is magnesium. So by putting that magnesium directly into the brain,
1: it can
12: actually help with getting that caffeine out of your brain faster, allowing the GABA system to activate, because you have two primary systems in the body. Mm-hmm. You have the cortisol system. That's what keeps you awake and moving and doing things. Then you have the GABA system. That's your go to sleep, regenerate, detox. That's that system. There's multiple factors that control how far you are into either one of those systems. But one of the other things that you might look at is, and I don't have a specific recommendation, but something to, I guess, feed the AI would be the supravagus nerve. It's this information highway for all of your hormonal stuff. So you could try, you know, there's different breathing exercises and hot, cold exercises and stuff like that that can help tone your vagus nerve. And then that helps to have those systems better communicate so they can turn off and on.
1: The old vagus nerve. My wife mentioned that to me recently.
5: Mm-hmm.
1: Okay. Well, this is good news. I mean, this is all very useful. So I need to go buy a bunch of products now.
12: And then the other thing, too, is the AI was talking about, you know, making sure you get light and everything. One of the things a lot of people don't realize is that it's the type of light, but it's also the intensity of light.
1: Sure.
12: So if you take an like actual sunlight, even on a cloudy day, is going to trigger those brain mechanisms better than, say, like a happy light or a daylight bulb or something like that you stick on your desk. Because it's a fuller spectrum, it's a more intense light, and it's not just your optic nerve, but it's also the more skin that you can expose to the sunlight.
1: Oh.
12: That will also make a difference.
1: So you're saying I should go out there and like take my shirt off and walk around like an adventurer? Is that what you're saying?
12: Well, I mean, if you do that, you know, you got to go all the way and make sure we post it on the JB After Dark feed. And, you know,
5: we
12: got to
5: live stream it.
12: Yeah, scare all the neighbors away.
1: Right.
12: Hey, if you do that, you won't have those hunters coming up on your property. You won't have to worry about getting the drone out.
1: That's true. You're right. That'll scare those guys off real good. All right. I added all that stuff to my cart. I'm gonna take a look at that.
5: Yeah, I found a gummy of glycinate with L-threonate that I'm get for Abby.
1: Yeah. Thank you, Colonel. I always appreciate your deep dive into the sleep stuff.
5: Yeah.
1: It's always good stuff.
12: Yeah, well, it's something I've struggled with all my life, so I've done a lot of research into it.
1: Yeah, yeah. Some of this stuff has cropped up in my conversation, so some of these things are, like, ringing bells for me, too. So, yeah, absolutely appreciate it. All right.
12: Yeah, just remind Hadia to not go calling me Dr. Colonel.
1: All right, thank you, sir. Appreciate it.
12: See ya.
1: All right, we have one last voicemail. It's from Mr. Magnolia.
13: Hey, it's Magnolia. After every show, I keep thinking, oh, yeah, that's what I was going to call in about. And then I don't. And then I think, oh, wait, there's something I was supposed to call in about. And then I don't. And then I forget. So I thought, what if I just call in and then maybe I'll remember what I was going to call in about. But, well, shit. Nope, didn't work.
1: The heck? It's still so nice to hear from you anyways.
5: He's actually in the call-in queue.
1: Oh, he is?
5: Yeah.
1: Oh, I closed the call-in queue
5: because we closed it.
1: Because we're running long. But leave us a voicemail because we're running long. We have to keep moving because I have a great investment opportunity for Ange that I really want her to have an opportunity to look at. So, see, I didn't budget for any boosts because before we started the show, we had zero boosts.
5: Yep.
1: Zero boosts into the show. And I thought, oh, no, we have a big hole in the show. Nobody loves us anymore. Show's doomed, and we're going to have like a whole gap we got to fill with something. But that's all changed. That's all changed because during the live show, we got some great support. So let's do it.
14: And now, as the French say, it is time for Le Boost.
1: And our first boost is our Baller Booster by our podcast, a.k.a. Eric, who called in just a little bit ago. And it is a Baller Boost indeed. 190,000 sats.
15: Hey, woo! Rich Lobster. You're the best around. Nothing's going to ever keep you down. You're the best.
1: Woo! Hi, Chris and Angela. Hope this makes it up for the slow boost week. Yes, I think it does. This is still my kid's favorite show, and he gets mad if we don't listen when the bootleg shows up in Fountain.
5: Gosh, that's adorable.
1: Appreciate that.
5: Yay.
1: Keeping the show going. Thank you very much.
5: And bringing in the younger generation.
1: Uh-huh, indeed. Thank you, our podcast. We always love hearing from you. Adversary 17 comes in with also a quite substantial boost. 94,208 sats.
16: I hoard that which your kind covet.
1: Paying for my voicemail. You pay, by the way. Yeah, I do pay. Yeah, so that's true. Make it up. On last week's numbers were a little poor, so here's some extra love from me.
16: Make it so.
1: Yes, appreciate
17: that. Boost!
1: Thank you very much, adversaries. And also appreciate the call. Mick Zip came in with 20,000 sat.
17: Let's go.
1: 20,000 sats from Castomatic to say, you always get me with the lowered expectation soundbite. Consider this a seed to start a Dakota fund. Oh my God. So I showed that to Hadia last night,
5: mm-hmm.
1: or the night of the launch.
5: Yeah.
1: Of that toilet sensor.
5: Yeah.
1: and she got it because I was probably telling her a week ago.
5: She bought it?
1: She guessed it. She guessed what it was.
5: Oh, okay.
1: Because it was probably a week ago I was telling her about my idea about a toilet sensor. It was like a week before. She's like, yeah. Is this a toilet sensor? But then I had to explain that it was actually a camera sensor.
5: Mm-hmm.
1: Thank you, McZip. Appreciate it. Well, all right. We did a lot better than I thought. We had four of you stream sats, 4,555 stacked that way. So we went from zero sats before the show went on the air to now 308,663. Woo! One of the better episodes. Actually, maybe the best ever
5: right?
1: for the show.
5: I was just going to say, it's a different record.
1: The value for value ride is a wild one, man. I tell you what, you just never know.
5: It's all or nothing.
1: Yeah.
5: And we experienced both.
1: Yeah. In one episode.
5: Yeah.
1: In one episode. I had this whole thing. I was going to blame Brent. You know, the legal
5: and
1: stuff.
5: The lunch, yeah.
1: Yeah. Mm-hmm. It held up our pivot and the audience, I thought, was revolting.
5: Mm-hmm.
1: But it did motivate us. I looked at the stats and I realized that about 74% of you are using an app that doesn't support Boost. That's a big chunk. Now, 26% of you are. That's also remarkable. 26% of you are using a new podcast app, and I really appreciate that. But it does mean 74% of you cannot support the show directly with Boost. So what we're going to do is set up a promo code. If it's something you've wanted to do but you just can't Boost, we'll have the Jupiter Party promo code you can use, if I can say it right. 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But now, we don't have this wired as of this exact recording moment, but it should be by the time the episode's published. I'm going to try what I'm going to experiment with the name. I'm going to call them web zaps. So you can support the show through a web message. And if we get this working, you can use your debit card or your credit card. It should also support on-chain Bitcoin if you just don't have a new podcast app or Lightning Sats. And then you can send a message and your name. And I'm going to experiment with assigning that to a particular episode. So I'm going to generate a link every week. And if you go to weeklylaunch.rocks/zap, that'll point you to that week's web zap page. And then it'll go, anything you submit there will go to that episode. Does that make sense?
5: Mm-hmm.
1: So it's weeklylaunch.rocks/zap. It'll be a web form, and it uses Stripe on the back end. And so whatever Stripe supports,
5: right.
1: You can send a message, you set a value. If it's above a couple of bucks, we'll read it on the show. That's basically how it goes. Below a couple of bucks, we still save and read it, but we don't read it on the show. And you can put a message in there and your name in there, and you don't need a podcast app. So that's something we'll try. And if it works, it could be a great way to keep the show going because this the tricky thing, and this is why it's a little crazy, is this is not like an advertiser attractive show. It's not something they want to sponsor necessarily. It's kind of a smaller show, but how do you describe the launch to somebody? If you were to pitch the launch, what do you say? It's a show where they talk about what? You know, I guess if you said they talk about AI, then we could sell it. If you just said they talk about AI all the time, we could sell it.
5: And Amazon.
1: Amazon. And
5: Amazon 2 weeks in a row.
1: And Amazon's efficiencies.
5: Sleep. Those are the three. Like, we should categorize it.
1: AI-powered sleep.
5: Yes. So. Yes. Yes.
1: You know what I mean? Like, that's how I could probably sell it now
5: Posted
1: that I think
5: on
1: about
5: AWS.
1: It. But that's not really what we want to do. We want to create something that's a unique show that doesn't sound like anything else you're listening to out there. And the way to really do that is value for value. So a couple options. You can keep boosting us, which we really appreciate. Thank you, everybody. It really stepped up. I can't believe we went from zero to hero this week with the boost. We'll have the web zap, which will be linked at the website, or weeklylaunch.rock/zap. 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Can't really afford to do it for everybody, so I'm not going to mention this on the other shows. It's exclusive to the launch. You go to jupiter.party and use the promo code SOS. And hopefully we'll figure it out.
5: It's a quirky community show. Oh, but it also is, side benefit if you're signing up for the party is that you also get the pre and post show of Linux Unplugged.
1: That's true. And this show here, quite the pre and post show. All right. Thank you, everybody. We really appreciate it. Moving on. So a lot of times, you know, I try to come up with a big investment idea or maybe a new studio idea. This one, I think it's just fun. However, they don't lead in the sales pitch with the most fun thing about it.

0: All right.
1: Okay.
0: So,
1: I see the price.
0: Yeah.
1: And it's affordable.
0: Yeah.
1: Should I click it?
0: Yeah, go ahead. Go ahead. You can click this one. So $250,000.
1: Oh, and my gosh.
0: It's 1,500 square feet. It's got one bedroom, two bathrooms. It has original pressed tin ceilings, exposed brick walls, wood floors, a walk-in closet, a private courtyard patio, light commercial zoning, so you could do a little work in there legally, offers flexibility for both living and working. And it really is a beautiful design. It's also a bank.
1: Yeah.
0: It's a
1: wow.
0: bank. Yeah, it's an old bank. It's impressive what they've managed to do.
1: I love it.
0: It looks really good.
1: It's kind of an open concept, but yes. not really. Like, it's divided well enough that
0: you have sections. Like, there's clearly a kitchen area.
1: Oh, my gosh. I love it.
0: It is actually really good. What's funny, if you look at the Zillow link that I've included in the show notes there.
1: Yeah. That's what I'm on.
0: Yeah. Do you notice how Zillow doesn't show the fact that it's a bank until, like, the very bottom after, like, 20 other pictures?
1: Well, so I'm on 13 of 35.
0: Yeah, okay, yeah.
1: So I'm not there yet. But I did see in the article that I clicked on that was the first thing. And it's so cute.
0: Yeah, yeah. It's a red brick building. The tin roof, pressed tin roof, is really nice. The wood floor looks immaculate.
1: Yeah.
0: It looks amazing. I just thought this was a really fun one. But it's funny that they don't lead with the whole bank factor.
1: There is a video stream.
0: Yeah.
1: For this show.
0: Yeah, that's true. That is true. We also put the links in the show notes.
1: Yep. Picture 26 of 35. It says bank.
0: Yeah. Right, 26. So yeah, the 26th picture of this place is when you discover that it's a bank.
1: Oh, and then it was something else on the backside. Did you see that? There's a...
0: Definitely a history.
1: Some paint.
0: All right, I got another place for you that's a history.
1: Oh,
0: I got
1: okay.
0: some history. It's All a distinctive right. property. It's in California. It's on the view from the highway. And it's been labeled a public nuisance. It's been, you know how I like homes with a bit of controversy. Built in 1976, last sold for $4.2 million because California's crazy.
1: Yep.
0: If you were ever to buy this, they will have no open hours. They will have no agent tours. Only serious buyers of this 3-bedroom, 2-bathroom dwelling will be allowed. So don't inquire otherwise. Yeah, this is after it's gone through multiple remodels. This house is now known as the Flintstone House.
2: Flintstones, meet the Flintstones.
3: No, not bedrock, but a bedroom community near San Francisco.
2: They're a place right out of history.
3: Modern Stone Age digs not owned by Fred and Wilma, but by retired San Francisco Examiner publisher Florence Fang.
4: I like to dream.
3: She bought the pile for close to $3 million to entertain friends. But the property's been called a landscaping no-no by the town of Hillsborough, which says she didn't get the proper permits for her statues.
4: Dare to dream. Dare to challenge. Dare to make changes.
3: Changes Hillsborough calls a highly visible eyesore. It's fined her $200 and is suing to force her to remove them.
5: It would be the same process if she were putting Rodin statues up there.
3: Fang is countersuing the city and says her home has generations of fans. Motorists on a nearby interstate admire it while driving by.
4: Yabba dabba doo!
3: But so far, it's a yabba dabba don't. Kevin Tibbles, NBC News.
0: All right, so there you go. It's called the Flintstones House.
1: It is really ugly.
0: It
1: looks like it should be SpongeBob's home or something under the water.
0: I didn't even get that it was a Flintstones reference.
1: It really is.
0: And then when I saw it, I thought, oh, like they made something and then they were trying to play it off as Flintstones. But then after reading it, no, they actually meant for it to be the Flintstones.
1: Wow.
0: I'm not even sure if it's all the dinosaurs and stupid colored fake mushrooms that are tacky, but I think it's the actual house itself and the kind of garish colors.
1: It's like Pueblo or whatever.
0: It's
1: a weird.
0: Like an Adobe style kind of
1: round mold. Round.
0: Yeah. Mm-hmm. with a really obnoxious kind of loud color scheme. However, that said, if you were driving by on the near highway and looked off into the distance and saw this place, you'd probably get a little kick out of it.
1: Yeah, for sure.
0: So that's kind of what they were going for. They considered a work of art. The owner countersued and actually won.
1: Oh, yeah. I was wondering.
0: Yeah, yeah. They won the suit, and now they're going for money from the city.
1: Oh my goodness!
0: Yeah, there is also, if you are so inclined for some reason, I have a video in the show notes. it to me also, like, part of it is like the Fred Flintstone stuff kind of borders on creepy.
1: Mm-hmm.
0: You know, it looks like it's like a Batman Joker version of Fred Flintstone.
1: Ew.
0: And the colors are so loud. If I was driving by, I would like it. If this was my neighbor,
1: right? No,
0: I think it'd get pretty old after a while.
1: Yeah.
0: And I don't think I'd want my house next to this.
1: I would not want to live there.
0: No. Oh, God, no. Did you look at the interior photos?
1: No.
0: It almost freaks me out.
1: No.
0: It's like
1: it's
0: claustrophobic.
1: It's like spray, not spray insulation, but spray plaster or whatever inside.
0: Everywhere.
1: Like, and there's no square cupboards. Like, they're rounded.
0: No flat surface or no flat wall or anything.
1: Yeah, it's bizarre.
0: I could like it for a minute. But, like, there's weird ball shapes hanging from the ceiling and stuff. It's just, like, I think I'd smack my head into stuff constantly. It's a fun thing to look at from the road, but beyond that, it's just wild. And what about that price, though? It recently sold, or not recently, but a couple of years ago, sold for over $4 million.
1: That's crazy. So she doesn't live there anymore?
0: I'm not sure. I'm not. Mm. I didn't. At a certain point, I started to get a little sick to my stomach. I couldn't look anymore. it was funny, though, because, you know, basically, the housing authority and then the city got involved. I mean, she got the full bureaucratic might thrown at her, and she won.
1: Yeah.
0: What the tech house really is something. So if you've ever driven by it and you've seen it, boost in and tell us what that was like and if you like it or not. From where we're sitting, seems like a bit of an eyesore. All right. Links? Well, those are at weeklylaunch.rocks. We'd love it if you joined us live next Tuesday. Make it a vibe. 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From the beautiful Pacific Northwest and the mighty American West Coast, thanks for listening. See you next week.

0: Streaming from the beautiful Pacific Northwest and the mighty American West Coast, we greet you all. A good morning, a good evening, or whenever your timeline may fall, time-appropriate greetings. Indeed to one and all, this is The Launch. My name is Chris.
1: And I'm Angela.
0: And that's Brent.
2: Hello.
0: Hello. Nice to see both of you. We have a lot of show today. So before we get into all of that, I have a couple of details I want to cover. 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The show is live right now. 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The phone number is 774-462-5667. That is 774-462-5667. 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And we invite you to join us in our chat room, Launch HQ, and in our Mumble Room. 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Go over there, get previous episodes, dive in. There's probably something you've missed. I could listen to the old back catalog, and there's things I missed, and I did the shows. You know what I'm saying? Find out. Well, Andrews, I know there's something very important on your mind this week.
1: Yeah, I'm almost wondering if you should share the link and stuff first because
0: No. Okay, but this is funny and it is a real problem, people, and I want to know what the heck is going on out there.
3: Joaquin County, where a woman says she was targeted for her toilet paper, and she has the video, this video, to back it up. A business owner in Lockford catching a man smashing her car window, taking off with a precious cargo.
4: New tonight, CBS 13's Anna Giles with the toilet paper caper.
0: You know, they're loving it, but it's not the only place. There was also another toilet paper caper that happened recently. Yep.
5: There's a unique case out of Utah County we've got video on. So look at the surveillance camera. This is in Elk Ridge. It caught a person stealing a package off their front step. See
6: look
5: that?
6: Look at him just like creeping behind that bush.
5: Came in there. You watch him run off with this little package right there and then run away. See that?
6: Uh-huh.
5: Okay. Seems like pretty normal. Well, it turns out what they stole right there was just a box of toilet paper. And the best part is the thief later came back and returned it.
7: Wait a minute, in the box, not like returned it by throwing it on the
5: Yeah, that would be one way to do it, right?
0: So, toilet paper thievery is a real problem, Andrews, so I'm glad you're bringing it up.
1: Yeah, so Chris asked me, what can we do in the Catching Up with Ange section? And so I just gave him a couple words without any context, and it was toilet paper thieves.
0: Yeah, the bastards.
1: Right. So I'm gonna start by saying, I know we've all experienced this. You're somewhere, probably at a restaurant, and you've ordered a delicious carbonated beverage, right? And it's so good. But you also have a water. And maybe you don't like ice, right? Because your teeth are sensitive. So it's room temperature water.
0: These are a lot of specifics.
1: I know. Well,
2: I relate to the tepid water.
0: Okay, but it's very specific.
1: Okay, so you're eating pizza, right?
0: All right.
1: Carbonated beverage is best with pizza. So you go to wash it down, but you mixed up your water and your carbonated beverage. And so you get water. Room temperature water instead of that cold, carbonated deliciousness. And you're like offended, right? Okay, so this morning I went to go to the bathroom. And I normally set my phone on the packs of toilet paper, right, that are wrapped. And I noticed that several rolls of toilet paper were missing.
0: So hold on. So you have a persistent stack?
1: I do have a persistent stack.
0: Uh-huh. Okay,
1: yeah.
0: All right.
1: Yeah, it's my side table.
2: It's the 2-ply phone shelf.
1: Right. Exactly. Yes. I know. I should probably put a shelf in there. Okay. So last night, there were four rolls. This morning, there's two. And

0: carpet rug cover.
1: Oh,
0: seat cover.
1: Yeah, yeah. Because it was down. It was closed for business.
0: I didn't open it because I didn't even, and I was so thrown off by right. restocking the toilet paper. And to tell you how violated I felt, I still feel violated. What an uncomfortable thing. I sat,
1: you got a fuzzy
0: I sat
1: butt.
0: Down on this.
1: Yeah?
0: Yeah, yeah. Fuzzy butt. Yeah. Yeah. Oh, it was so gross. Like, I did, what do you even do in that situation to recover?
1: I agree. I think I could co-sign. It should be a family tradition that you keep the toilet paper stocked.
0: Mm-hmm.
1: You know, if they who dealt it should restock it. And the also thing, along with that, I feel like it should be a family rule that you properly orient the toilet paper so that it is new tear forward down.
0: Right.
2: I feel strongly about this.
1: I know. And I know there's a couple people, I'm not going to name them, but there's one in particular, maybe two, that often stock it the reverse way.
2: Why would you do that?
1: And so the first thing I got to do before I can even lift the lid for biz is I got to like flip the toilet paper. You know what I'm saying?
2: Chris, I do the same thing.
1: Yeah, you got to. You got to get the place right.
2: I even go to like friends' homes and I'm like, they're doing it this wrong. I got to flip that.
1: Mm-hmm. Mm-hmm.
0: Yeah. So here's the thing. I keep the lid down.
1: Yeah, you should.
0: Right? I keep the lid down for several reasons, yes. Right? Because... Oh, what's the word?
1: Well, it's a
0: hygiene.
1: Toilet.
0: Hygienically, yeah. You don't want, when you flush, it's putting all those particles
1: it's
0: in the
1: poofing.
0: Air. Gross.
1: Yeah.
0: But also, my cats don't know what a toilet is.
1: Mm.
0: They have fallen in. Yeah, because they don't know. Like, they expect it to be a solid, you know, lid surface.
1: What is that situation like? Is it just total chaos? Were you there
0: it
1: for
0: was, it? Was, yes. Yeah. Yeah, I was, because it was in the toilet closet in my bathroom.
1: Uh-huh.
0: They were on the windowsill,
1: uh-huh,
0: and they jumped
1: in.
0: Down and just
1: uh-huh.
0: right in.
1: Yeah.
0: Right in.
2: Whoa.
0: Yeah.
2: I have a suggestion for you. Your cats are still kind of young, right?
0: One is.
1: Are you going to say train them to use the toilet?
2: Wait, you're ruining my whole thing. Okay, you tell it.
1: Well, no.
0: Okay, you tell it.
1: No, go ahead.
0: Your idea.
1: Do it. No, it's your idea. Go for it.
2: I've met a couple cats who were trained to use the toilet, not to hit the flusher, although that would be brilliant.
1: Yeah.
2: Or maybe not. But maybe you go that direction, just like.
0: I mean, that would be great.
2: Yeah, no more litter.
0: One of them doesn't even like using the litter box.
2: Well, there you go.
0: And
2: perfect.
0: I hate litter boxes. And the other one, this summer, they're going to be outside all the time.
2: Mm,
0: I'm not going to have to.
2: That's a different way to do it.
0: Yeah.
2: Let them, poop on other people's properties.
0: Yeah, I don't know about leaving the lid up all the time, though.
1: No, I know people do it for convenience, but for hygiene reasons, for flushing reasons. Plus, it just solves if you do have a significant other who has a strong stance about not leaving the lid up. It solves that problem because the standard is you close the whole thing every time. And so these are the three things that every family should normalize is restock the toilet paper, make sure it's pointing the right direction with the tear coming down forward,
0: mm-hmm.
1: and close the dang lid. It's a toilet after all.
2: And mm-hmm. keep the paper shelf, phone shelf stocked.
1: I wonder if other people have bathroom must-haves or must-dos.
0: Mm-hmm.
1: You know, like I'm a little particular about my showers. I won't get into it right now, but I wonder if others have particulars about their bathroom and bathroom rituals. Boost in and let us know. I'd be curious. I also, what other things are people stealing that's just absolutely bonkers? Because toilet paper, I would never thought of it. But then, I guess after the pandemic, it's not
0: right.
1: too surprising.
0: Yeah.
2: I think I have a scar from something someone stole from me that seemed ridiculous.
1: Oh, I definitely do. Yeah, tell me yours. I'm listening.
0: Like a traumatic scar or a physical scar?
2: No.
1: Trauma. He's got trauma on there.
2: When we were kids, being Canadian and such, we did a lot of hockey road trips. So we had a ton of tapes that we would play because this was in an old Dodge Caravan. You needed a caravan because three kids plus hockey bags, right?
1: And what do you got a van?
2: It's a juicy van. So we had a collection of tapes and I guess one night we left our doors unlocked cause it's what you do in small town Canada and someone broke into this van and stole our Ren and Stimpy tape.
0: Oh
2: yeah. It even had songs such as I love Lug. And, I never recovered from that one.
1: That's rough.
2: And I've not trusted society since then.
1: Two stealing traumas for me. From a kid, I had a massive haul for Halloween one year, and I think I set my bag down somewhere upside and outside. And one of the big kids came along and stole my whole bag of candy. And then another time it was also a Halloween thievery. We were carving pumpkins and doing the whatnots at a campground with the kiddos, and Hadia's dad was there. And we decided to go for a little walk, and after we were done, we were going to pack up and leave. So

0: had the jacks up, and we had the jack pads all stacked nicely in our campground so that way we could load them up and go. And we went for our little walk, which we could have only been 20 minutes. And when we got back, somebody had thieved on all of our jack pads, which are not cheap. $700.
1: That sucks.
0: Yeah. Well, thieved on our jack pads.
2: You like to think at least they put them to good use.
0: Hopefully. Hopefully they're using them as jack pads. But yeah, so boost in and tell us what's been thieved on for you or any of your crazy bathroom rules.
1: Ooh.
0: This should be followed.
1: I was thinking I didn't have a thievery thing. Definitely not from my childhood, like you guys. But
0: yeah, we got one.
1: I did come home when I was living with my grandma to go to college. I got home and every drawer and door and cupboard in the house was open.
2: Creepy.
1: Every single one. And I went to my room and same thing. And so we were
0: robbed. Yeah, I remember.
1: Robbed.
0: Yeah.
1: The only thing they took was DVDs.
0: Hmm.
1: That's it. My entire collection of DVDs. I had like 20 DVDs. They didn't take change. They didn't take jewelry. It was just a stupid hooligan kids taking DVDs.
0: Yeah, I had my house broken into once as a kid. They didn't take my Sega Genesis for some reason.
1: Oh, you had your Cougar got broken into and they took the radar detector but not the cable for it.
0: Yeah.
1: That was so stupid.
0: And they took my music, some of my music CDs.
1: Like Big Daddy Thump Thump. I don't think they took any of your own mixes.
0: No, I don't think so. So boost in, share. We want to hear your pain, just like Brent. So we are back, and it was a hell of a ride. So just a quick recap, since we have told the story in bits. Brent picked up an abandoned van from Jeff's folks, from Jeff's family, and it hadn't been on the road since at least 2019, and it was in pretty rough shape, some leaks, tires are completely rotted out because it sat in the hot Los Angeles sun nonstop. And so many parts hadn't moved in many years, but they were ready to make a good deal because of the state of things. And so we went down there during scale. We looked it over. We decided, hey, this is actually in pretty good shape if you excuse the tires, the leaks, and some of these things. And Brent made an offer, and they accepted. And so we went down there just a couple of weeks ago or a week ago and did a rescue plan where we got new tires on her and fixed up a few small essentials, which we'll get into, and drove her to producer Jeff's house, where we discovered along the way that it had a massive fuel leak that was going to be so bad that if we continued driving, we were probably taking a pretty big risk. And we needed to get all the way back up to northern Washington from Sacramento. So we had to drop the fuel tank in Jeff's backyard. We didn't have any of the tools to do this, so we essentially created tools along the way out of logs and lumber and car jacks. And that's how we dropped a 200-pound fuel tank. It was more than half full with fuel.
2: Had you ever dropped a fuel tank before?
0: Never have.
2: Hmm.
0: Never had. And at first, you know, we just dropped it just the minimal amount we needed so Brent could stick his body in there and try to do some diagnosing, but we couldn't really hook our peepers on it. And so we kind of thought, okay, it must be this quick connect. We can see the fuel's gushing out of there. It would make sense this part would degrade over time. And guess what? We can manage to get our hands on some. So we had to source it from multiple places, but we got the parts we needed, replaced the quick connect, patted ourselves on the back and said, should we test it? No, let's slap it up there. And then we stopped for a second and went, no, we'll test it. We'll see if it's working. And we cranked the engine, and sure enough, the fuel leak was just as bad as if we hadn't fixed it. And we were like, well, now what do we do? Because that was our best idea. And so what we had to do was drop the tank further so we could really get it in the daylight and actually look at the thing and see the top of the fuel pump, which is built into the fuel tank. So you imagine a huge tank, the top of the tank, it has like this octopus with all these lines coming out of it and this little, plastic ring with all these lines coming out of it. And that's the fuel pump integrated into the fuel tank. So if you want to replace the fuel pump, you're opening up the fuel tank. It's a big job. And we started looking at this pump and the top of it, and Brent started discovering there were cracks all over the top of the fuel pump, all over like the stems and just all kinds of components that were just in really rough shape after 30 years. So Brent did the right thing and refurbed on the whole pump.
2: Yeah, I used this, let's say, secret weapon that I like to keep around. And thankfully, Chris, you had the brilliant idea.
0: The morning of.
2: For unknown reasons.
0: Randomly when we were out part shopping.
2: Because... you know, we were trying to plan ahead, but you never know what you run into. And you picked up, I think based on my lessons from years past, some epoxy.
0: Yeah, but extra strong metal reinforced epoxy.
2: Not just any.
0: Not your regular epoxy, but your industrial strength epoxy.
2: And it's been kind of a joke that I think that you could fix almost anything with epoxy. And we have, actually, on Jupes. But it turned out this probably was a pretty desperate move. Because this is,
1: you epoxied all the cracks?
0: Yeah. Yeah, we did.
1: Okay, you said Brent did the right thing.
2: Don't use
1: that face. No, well, so when you said Brent did the right thing, I thought Brent bought a new fuel pump.
0: Well, you see, the thing is, it's a very special fuel pump because it's for a camper van.
1: Sure.
0: And it has an additional outlet for a generator. So you can't just go get a Dodge van fuel pump. It has to be a Dodge camper van fuel pump, which we weren't going to be able to source, definitely not within 24 or 48 hours.
1: What's the curing time of this epoxy?
2: Oh, well, there are different types. I would most recommend not getting the one-minute epoxy setting because it gets so hot that it sometimes melts plastic. So, and it is too hot to work with because it's an exothermic reaction that happens between these two products.
1: Did we find this out on the fuel pump?
0: No.
1: Or is this a previous?
2: No, past mistakes.
1: Okay.
0: They call it plastic welding for a reason.
1: Yeah.
2: So generally the stuff that cures slowest will be the strongest in the end.
1: Sure.
2: But we didn't have time for almost anything.
1: So you did a mid?
2: We got the 5-minute stuff, which is my recommendation for like the keep around just in case. And it turned out we used a ton of it. Jeff even had some on hand that we also used. So we had clear epoxy. We had other epoxy. Yeah, we had all sorts of epoxy. But it was the case where this major leak that was happening was in the plastic that this new connector we put on passed over.
0: Sat on top of, connected over.
2: And we talked for quite a while about how to fix this because it was a little risky to epoxy it because once it's epoxied, there's nothing you can
0: do. There's no going back. You're never getting it off again.
2: Yeah, I think Jeff was trying to encourage strongly that we don't do that because then it's like there's no turning back.
0: But we thought about it, and this thing was so cracked. It was in such rough shape that the next step is to replace the fuel pump.
1: Yeah. Right.
2: Just with more time to do research, get the components, all that stuff.
1: Oh, my God. I can't believe you guys made it all the way up here.
0: No, right? Well, we're just getting into it.
2: At that point, we were only a third way into our trip.
0: Yeah.
2: And luckily, thankfully, we planned it this way. And Jeff, thank you for following us and like offering your home for us to talk because we knew we would find out a ton of stuff in that first day.
0: Yeah, because the thing had sat at least for 6 years. And then, you know, we're changing out the tires and wheels and we're, you know, doing a little bit of maintenance. Brent made sure that the, you know, the front wheels were repacked and greased and good to go. And the brakes, you know, we tested a bit. Mm-hmm. So we knew the brakes worked-ish.
2: One of our seatbelts disintegrated when we first went for a ride, so we did add an extra seatbelt, which I thought was pretty important.
0: Road patch, But so the epoxy did, in fact, work. Brent is an epoxy artiste.
2: Mm-hmm.
0: He really, you would look at this thing and think it was almost factory. It looks so good.
2: Some of it, which I had never done before, so I've gained new skills in this particular epoxy situation, was I had to epoxy paint using a mirror, so doing it backwards, because we didn't actually take the fuel tank completely out from under the van because it's A, it had fuel in it, so it was really heavy, and B, whatever we did, we would have to undo. So it was like half exposed, half under, and the only way to like see some components was to use this brilliant mirror that you picked up as well.
0: Huh. Yeah, we always like, I mean, we might need to be able to see up in there, so we'll grab the epoxy, we'll grab this mirror.
1: Wow.
0: We used them both.
2: Yeah, we used way more epoxy than I thought we were going to need.
0: Yeah.
2: Thankfully, we had it on hand, but now the... we solved the problem.
0: It held. You know, after I don't know, something like 6 minutes, 10 minutes, it can withstand a pressure of 3,200 PSI.
1: Mm.
0: So this is just some serious stuff. But we were really excited because it just felt like there's no way this is going to work. So we did it all, but then we left the tank down so we could start it and verify it wasn't leaking. But what do you do? Because this is like the Hail Mary attempt. If this fails...
2: Yeah.
0: We're basically
1: abandoning
0: done.
1: Ship.
0: Yeah, we're abandoning ship.
1: Mm-hmm.
0: And you have to let it, you don't want to like do it too soon because you want to let it harden. Even though it says it's ready in like 5-6 minutes, like you want to give it like a good hour. So we went out and got frozen yogurt. And then after we were done with our frozen yogurt, we came back to see if it was working.
3: It's real. It's happening. It's running. I can hear the fuel pump going. Do we have any leaks?
4: I don't see any.
3: Yes, you did it.
4: Woo!
3: You fixed it!
4: It took 2 days, but we did it.
3: You want me to turn it off? It's kind of stinky. It's kind of stinky, Brett.
4: Yeah, okay.
1: Okay. Yeah, okay.
0: We were so excited. He's like, but I want to see if it's leaking. Yeah. We revved it a bit, looked at it for a while, and then, man, was it a job putting that thing back in there. I mean, we started working on that rig that day, 7 a.m., 6 a.m., and we were on it. We were working on it until midnight in the dark. It was just a marathon day.
2: I'm glad we did that. I know it took us a long time, and it cut into our trip a little bit. Like, we got here a little later than
0: it was a must, the best case scenario. It was a must fix, though.
2: Oh, the amount of fuel that was pouring out of that thing
0: at
2: the time. I realized that's why our fuel consumption was so bad.
0: It must have been almost half. Geez. It must have been
2: It was bad. So I'm glad we did it. We also replaced a bunch of the fuel lines that were coming out of the Octopus, like you said.
0: Mm-hmm. Lines and the fuel filter replaced on the fuel filter as well.
2: Those things I spotted on day one because I did a, you know, shove a Brent under your van and see everything that might go wrong. That was on my list of things that I knew were potential issues and I would just ignore. So I'm actually glad we got to replace those.
0: And the entire time we're like, well, how long do you think this is going to take?
2: Yeah.
0: Before we started, you know, I think Jeff says 4 hours. Brent's like, 4 to 6.
2: No. I was super, I knew exactly how long it would take. And you guys were rarely the optimistic ones. And I was like, guys.
0: But then as it's working, it's like, okay, well, if this fix works, then we could be on the road tonight by 4 p.m. And then that fix doesn't work. Okay, well, if this fix works, we could be on the road by 7 p.m. And then by 7 p.m., we're still working on a fix. And then it's like, well, and this was we honestly had this conversation. It's like, should I go take a nap? You and Jeff keep working. And then if you get done around 10, 11 o'clock, I'll jump in the captain's chair and we'll just take off and go down the road and you sleep. And Brent's like, maybe we should do that. I don't know. That could happen. But then, of course, there were so many other little things to do that I just kept puttering away while we got everything ready. And then, you know, about midnight, we realized, okay, we're not leaving tonight. All right. Well, we're going to leave first thing in the morning. We're going to leave at 5 a.m. And to Brent's credit.
2: Thank you.
0: He was up. He was ready to go. It was almost a flawless victory.
3: We're on the road. Just a little after 5:30 a.m. B-Rent is in the captain's chair, awake and driving, if you can believe it. And she's under her own power. After a minor incident we had to resolve before takeoff, which we resolved quickly, and we don't need to mention that Brent killed the battery, and so we couldn't leave super early. We're not even going to bring it up, because we're on the road and we're happy. Right, Brent?
0: Yeah. And this was us slowly discovering that we may have a bit of a bigger problem.
2: Mm-hmm.
0: The battery died overnight. We thought we knew why, but we were focused on other things. We had almost 1,500 miles to put down at that point, and we were headed towards the California coast, so we needed some sweet tunes, and that's why we were glad we had some tapes that we could pop in and get some sweet retro tape deck action, at least for a little while, maybe like half the day.
3: You know, I was kind of down with the tape deck technology, but this has been a real thing here. Look at this. What is that? Yeah. Okay, but forward motion? Yeah, I fixed on it.
4: Well done.
3: Thanks. Solved it.
1: Fixed on it.
2: That's that new jazz people are talking about.
0: And then it immediately broke. It immediately broke the second after that.
1: Oh, my gosh.
0: So, yeah. That was one problem. I think we were a little distracted by a few things. We almost burned out the transmission.
2: I think you and I, after doing the fuel tank thing, and we fixed on a bunch of stuff even before leaving where the rig had been parked for 6 years. I thought at that point, we're like, yeah, we've kind of checked off all the things that could potentially go wrong on this thing. And let's just hit the road and like take in the wind.
0: We checked on the transmission fluid, but it was unlevel when we checked it. And we didn't check it again once it had been driven and was level. Because in our minds, we'd checked the fluid, I think.
2: It was mildly irresponsible of us, which.
0: Yeah. So here we are climbing up a pass. Brent's asleep in the copo seat, and I'm in the captain's chair, and I've been grooving along now for about an hour, and we're climbing, and this thing's a pretty good. And as we go up, I'm like, okay, we're gonna need a little more power, and it shifts down one gear, and it starts smelling really hot, and then it shifts again, and then it shifts again, and we realize, oh, it's slipping gear, and Brent wakes up, what's that smell? It's slipping. Pull over. I'm like, I am pulling over. So I pull over in this spot because I was eyeballing this pull over, this big, big gravel driveway. And I thought, oh, this will be great. We can pull out here and we can do some work. So I pull off into this gravel spot and Brent jumps out and, you know, we pop the hood And next thing I start hearing is this honk.
2: Yeah.
0: Honk.
1: Oh,
0: honk.
1: No.
0: And it's a big diesel truck coming down this super sharp hill, and I'm right in his way.
2: Logging truck.
0: No. The first one was just a worker truck.
1: Oh. Were you on the path, yes, like when their brakes were going out?
0: No, oh. No. But he was coming down the sharp hill, so I'm right where he's got to like try to use all his braking to come to a stop before he pulls onto the highway. So I was right in his way when he's trying to come to a stop. So I'm like, brake, get out of the way! And I start up the van back up, and I put it in drive, and
2: with
0: I move
2: the hood open.
0: Yeah, with the hood open, I can't see crap. But I'm moving the van out of the way. I say to Brent, I'm right, okay. And I pop her back into neutral because, again, we don't have transmission fluid at this point. So I'm trying not to use the gears, right? So I pop her back into neutral and I roll back into the same spot because, again, we got to be level. And as soon as I get level, I hear honk, honk. And this one was the logging truck coming down the hill.
1: Yeah, Final Destination style.
0: There was another truck, and it's the same exact situation. Brent, get out of the way! And I got to fire it back up, put it in drive.
1: Oh, my gosh.
2: With the hood open.
0: Yes. So after that, we was like, okay, there's another spot we can pull. So I pop it back in neutral, and I roll down the hill to another spot that's a little more level, and it was totally fine after that. But we were stuck with this big problem. There's almost no transmission fluid in this thing.
2: Wasn't even registering on the stick.
1: Jeez.
0: And the next auto parts store is 38 miles, and you got to go over the pass.
1: Mm-hmm.
0: And this thing's having a hard time making it up
1: right.
0: The pass. And there's nothing behind us because 101 in California is basically desolate in parts. And so we have we also have like one bar. So it's tedious even getting answers to this stuff, right? And of course, you're in a rush.
1: So you can't Uber?
0: Well, there was nothing. Yeah,
2: I looked.
0: There was one was like $200 or something like that.
1: Oh, geez.
0: Yeah.
2: 37 minutes later.
0: Yeah, 37-minute wait and $200-something. I'm like, we're not doing that.
1: Oh,
0: so
1: okay.
0: Brent's like, well, what about a gas station?
1: Mm-hmm.
0: I'm like, oh, yeah, they might have fluid, mm-hmm. right?
1: Oh, so, my God. Did you hitchhike?
2: Oh,
0: no.
2: We should have. That would have been
0: kinder to the van.
1: No,
0: we did the right thing and just popped it in neutral and just rode her down the hill back down the pass.
1: Oh my gosh. Basically, 37 miles. No, you just went to a gas station.
0: Yeah, which is only 10 miles away.
1: Okay.
0: And basically nearly coasted her back into town and then just had to drive on it a little bit and pulled into a gas station that had the gas prices, had an area for gas pumps, but had no gasoline. We also needed gas at this point. It had mm-hmm. no gasoline at all. Still calls itself a gas station. First, Google Maps took us to the wrong spot, but that's an aside. which was tense because like we're driving on this transmission with no fluid and Google Maps is taking us on a random, you know,
1: right.
2: I had never seen it that bad.
0: It was bad. It was all backwards. But we pull into this old rickety gas station that's no longer a gas station but still has California gas prices. And sure enough, they have a small but useful auto section. And one of the things they had is like this generic automatic transmission fluid that is compatible with the van.
2: Because basically they haven't gotten new supplies since the 90s.
0: Yeah.
1: Right? Did you pick up a couple cassette tapes too?
2: Oh, we should have looked. But the lady at the behind the counter was very surprised to see someone come in through the door.
0: Yeah, yeah, yeah. So there in the parking lot, we're like going through, because the van has a process you have to go through to like check the transmission fluid properly. So we're going through those processes and adding more fluid. So we almost blew out the van. There was that problem. And then there was the problem that really didn't come up much in L.A. or California at all, but kind of came up the moment we were in the Pacific Northwest.
5: We're officially driving in the rain for the first time, and it's very drippy. I don't know if you can see the drips right now, but it's a lot. It's down my neck. It's in my mouth.
1: Oh, my gosh. While you're driving?
5: It's been on my face. Oh, you got it. Yeah, it's a little dirty. It's a little dirty. And the best part is, we checked thrice, and the weather app says it's not raining, and there's absolutely no water in the sky at all. And we got at least another 2 hours on the coast where it's definitely not raining at all.
0: So that's the thing about taking the coast, is there's a lot of moisture out there, and sometimes the weather apps don't show any rain. It was definitely raining. Yeah, dripping on us while we're driving in the passenger seat on the floor.
1: Oh my gosh.
2: This was one of those things we identified, let's say, as a potential issue because the windows, well, the entire van had sat in the California sun, I think, most of its life. But those last 6 years just cooked all of the seals. And there are these beautiful, three beautiful, like, skylights in the ceiling of this van. But the seals have shrunk so much that there's, like, a two-inch gap in these seals. So not only are we getting, like, wind noise through these,
0: lots of wind noise.
1: That's tough.
2: But also, it turns out, water can get through there.
1: Mm-hmm.
0: We've patched them. The wind noise is better.
1: With epoxy?
0: No, with, with like, some patch tape. But it still leaks. The frames themselves are kind of rough. So Highway 101 is a special treat. It really is very nice. But we are in a van that was just rescued. It's in kind of rough-looking shape. It's got California plates from 2019. And one thing that people don't know about the RV industry is a lot of campgrounds these days have a 10-year rule. So your rig needs to be 10 years or younger. They want the park to look nice.
1: Oh.
0: Brent's rig is 30 years old.
1: Right.
2: Still looks nice, right?
0: It looks...
2: How would you describe it?
0: It looks like it needs a good wash and maybe a new paint or a cover or a gloss. You know? When we were parked in Oregon, we had somebody who works at like a halfway house kind of come up to us and think that we were homeless people in the van that needed help. And he came up to see if we need assistance.
1: Mm-hmm.
0: That's the vibe the van gives off.
1: But you just got a haircut.
0: I know, right? Well, once he saw us, he knew immediately, like as soon as we opened the door.
1: Yeah.
0: But it's also sketch because the window on the driver's side doesn't go
6: doesn't
0: down.
6: Work.
0: So we have to open the whole door when somebody approaches, which is, So, you know, some campgrounds aren't going to let us in. Mm-hmm. It looks a bit sketch. And we didn't want to park anywhere like a Walmart or a Home Depot or somewhere that might draw attention because the registration and licensing is currently registered to Jeff's deceased grandpa. And so that wasn't so in California. I don't know about Oregon, but in California, we learned that that means they would impound it if a cop came across it. And so we didn't want to get the van impounded. That would be really inconvenient. So putting everything together, we knew we had a lot of tricky things to solve in order to stop for the night. And then additionally, because of our power problems, we probably needed to stop somewhere where we could be plugged in because we weren't sure what was going on with the power system. So we needed power hookups. And that's when I realized, you know, pulling on years of boondocking and camping is like a state campground is perfect. If you come in after hours, the ranger's already gone for the night, so it's a self-check-in process. Nobody's vetting the van.
1: Mm-hmm.
0: They have hookups. And a van can fit anywhere in a state camp. No problem. Like my RV, you got to like book it out 3 months in advance. But a van, you can just pull in any old spot. And it worked out, I think, really well. We got a very nice spot near the ocean, near a lighthouse. It was a very nice park. But we were so wiped out that night just from a day. You know, we got up at 4:30, and it was midnight-ish when we were pulling into the campground. I accidentally drank a 165, I think it was, milligram caffeinated Propel. I didn't know Propel made caffeinated.
1: Oh,
0: I just thought it was...
1: Energy drink water?
0: Yeah, I thought I was just getting some water with electrolytes because I was a little dehydrated.
1: Uh-huh.
0: Turned out I was chugging caffeinated Propel. Didn't know that. Out like a light. I just was so exhausted. I was just out. But so we were just so tired that our brains weren't working. I'm like, okay, Brent, what time do we want to get up? Because now that we're like in the midway of Oregon, we don't want to hit traffic in Tacoma and Seattle and Everett and Marysville. So we should time it so we leave in the morning. So we're either just missing or getting there just before the traffic gets bad. And Brent's like, oh, that's a great idea. Okay, so what time do we need to leave then if we want to be at Seattle? And we're like, oh, we are too tired to figure this out. Brent suggested.
2: ChatGPT.
0: Why don't we ask ChatGPT? So I described the entire problem to ChatGPT. And it gives us a really good answer. I mean, it clearly understood what we were trying to accomplish, gave us a clear, concise time. It said you need to be leaving by 6 a.m. And, well, we did just that. Unfortunately... Sometimes ChatGPT tells you what you want to hear, not what you need to hear.
5: So by the time we got into the campground last night, we were exhausted, and Brent had the brilliant idea. Instead of us trying to do the travel math, let's ask ChatGPT to do the travel math.
7: It was really impressive.
5: Yeah, it did a great job, except for I realized once we got on the road that it assumed we would be taking I-5 and not Highway 101. So instead of just avoiding traffic, we are going daily traffic, afternoon traffic, all the way from Tacoma, Seattle, Everett, and the fish tunnel. We're going to hit it all.
7: Good plan.
5: And it rained. Technology failed us twice.
0: Yeah, the weather app said it wouldn't rain, and ChatGPT assumed we'd be taking I-5 when we were taking Highway 101. Mm. And so the math worked out so that we nailed Seattle traffic.
1: All of it.
0: Mm-hmm. Yeah.
2: I think we learned some things about AI on this trip.
0: Yeah. it was like right 70% of the time. And it sometimes it was incredible because I was taking pictures of components that we didn't know what it did in the van. And 70% of the time it was identifying it correctly and telling me what they did. But then sometimes it would tell you something that's completely wrong.
2: I found that fascinating because a lot of these components we would have had a hard time figuring out what they were unless we had some of this help. Yeah. Mm-hmm. And it was like that first 70% was actually amazingly helpful. And we solved a lot of things based on that. But for instance, we bought a new component recently that we'll talk about in a bit and tried to get some help with how to install it. And the instructions were actually quite correct, except it was an electronic component and it got all of the pinouts that you should plug things into perfectly wrong. Like they were the right names for all the pinouts, but the wrong locations. Luckily, I knew a little bit better. So it's like, you get that 70%, but actually the rest is what really matters.
0: Mm-hmm. Yeah, getting the pinouts wrong is a bad one.
2: That would have fried some things, but otherwise really helpful.
0: Yeah, so it was hit and miss at times, but it was
2: just a warning, I think, from us.
0: We did okay, though. It wasn't the worst. You know, it was a pretty smooth drive. We did get more rain. In fact, more rain was expected, so the goal really was, let's get her parked and work things out.
3: We're not actually convinced that the isolator is bad. Brent thinks it might have been wired up wrong. And so we're going to do a manual, quick wiring up from the alternator to the old isolator.
6: Is that a good idea?
3: No. And, you know, hook up the system to that, wire up the batteries to the truck, wire up the battery to the house, see what we can see. This old ancient isolator may be fine if it actually was just wired up wrong. And we do have reason to believe that might be the case. There's several things that indicate that. Right?
6: Save me.
3: So, jumper cable to the alternator. You know, what could go wrong? It's totally fine. Could just replace it, but, you know, that'd be $75. So, it's to test it. And, like this, you know.
0: Your hunch was right. It turns out, we don't know who, but at some point, a former owner... Maybe the van conversion company, unlikely, but maybe they wired up some of the electrical system wrong, which is why we inevitably ended up having problems. Well, part of probably why we ended up having problems. And what we assumed was a failed piece of equipment from 30 years ago was actually just wired up wrong and still works after all these years of being treated poorly. You know, it still works. It's incredible.
2: Yeah, you discovered this issue because we were trying to isolate why our starter battery kept dying.
0: Mm-hmm.
2: And it turns out it was just trying to charge the house system constantly.
0: Yeah.
2: And also there was some kind of draw from the house system, even if we turned everything off, that would just kill the starter battery. And that is a problem.
0: Yeah.
2: So we traced wires. We did diagnoses. We used a really bad multimeter to try to figure things out. And it turned out to be this device was wired wrong.
0: It's crazy.
2: In that clip, though, Chris, you seem a little hesitant about my testing setup. What?
0: Brent literally took jumper cables you'd use to start a car, clamped it onto the alternator of the engine, and then clamped it onto this device to get power to it.
2: Well, and they didn't quite fit on the alternator because it protects the pin, so I had to use like a pair of needle nose pliers.
0: And then the first time we started the engine, the shaking of the engine starting just popped the clamp right off. So then while the engine's running and the alternator's hot, Brent's got to clamp it on there while it's vibrating.
2: But I did ask you to count my fingers before I got in there.
0: So, but we, you know, it was nice to get that figured out. So at least we're not killing batteries anymore. And on our way home, our first stop before we got her parked was Angela's house.
1: Mm-hmm.
0: So what was your first impressions? Be honest.
1: Yeah. Okay. So I'm sitting on the couch with my boyfriend and I get a ring notification that there's somebody down the driveway.
0: Some sketchy van's pulling in the driveway.
2: Right.
1: It previews a sketchy van backing down the driveway. And I'm like, what the fuck? This? So I go to live view and it's gone. Like, it's just not like there's nothing there. I'm like, oh, maybe they just, you know, whatever. And then I get a second notification and the van's there again. Like, I don't know what, if you guys
2: ghost
1: pulled
2: van
1: forward or like if it's just ring glitching. And so then we're both looking at it and then we see Brent get out of the side door and we both look at each other and say, it's the bang bus.
2: Oh my goodness.
1: And we get up and we run outside and we got a tour.
0: Yeah, you got the first tour.
1: Yeah. And it was really cool. It definitely looked a lot more worse for the wear than some of the pictures that you had shared previously.
0: Sure, yeah.
1: I think my favorite thing is I took a picture of you guys. I was in towards the front of the bus, and you guys were at the back of the bus.
0: With the door open? Or
1: with the door open.
0: Yeah.
1: Yep. And you're standing on the ground looking in, and Brent has this road banana. Like emergency road banana. Of course he's eating a road banana.
2: It's funny you say that because many of our photos from this trip have included a banana for unknown reasons. And so I didn't even realize that happened. That's really funny.
1: But it is pretty cool. I love the skylights.
0: Yeah. Yeah. It's going to be nice to fix on. Would you paint it? Would you like clean it up, shine it up and seal it?
1: That would be really cool. It sounds expensive. I don't know how much it costs to paint vehicles, but probably it would be cool.
2: I'm considering just like preserving what's there.
1: Oh,
2: I see. She doesn't like that idea.
1: No, I don't.
2: Because
1: sorry.
2: If I had to describe the condition of the paint, Chris, help me out here. But I think I would describe it as like
0: sun tortured.
2: Yeah, California roasted, maybe.
1: Yes.
2: To the point where it's gone through multiple layers of paint because
0: the sun has burned through the paint.
2: Yeah, to the point where it got down to the steel and there's rust in those places trying to, like, save on it.
0: Yeah.
2: But also a Picasso?
0: Yeah. I mean, it's nature's art.
2: Uh-huh. Yeah. So I was thinking just clear coat it.
0: Yeah. Well, wash on it first.
2: Oh.
0: Get some of that peel and paint off there.
2: All right.
1: Yeah.
0: That would be, maybe the thing would be to get the dying paint off. Maybe that's the thing. I don't know.
2: Isn't all of the paint dying?
0: Yes. But, you know, assuming the interior was fixed up, would you road trip in that thing? No.
1: I don't know. Oh. I mean, it's better. You know what? It is a step up from a tent.
0: Yeah, that's for sure. I can attest to that.
1: I don't know if I'd call it glamping, though.
2: A tent doesn't have that many electrical issues, so.
1: Yes, that's true.
2: You are signing up for something.
1: Mm-hmm.
2: Okay, in your opinion, since you got the tour, what would you fix first?
1: I would be pulling out any fabric and carpet.
2: Okay.
1: Yeah. With that water leak and I'm allergic to mold.
2: Yeah, fair enough.
0: We should stick her in there and find out if there's any mold.
1: Oh, yeah.
0: We can't smell any.
1: Overnight. Mm-hmm.
0: Yeah, but maybe you could be our detector.
1: Mm-hmm.
2: Hmm. Yeah, Chris, remember you pulled out the cushions and started banging on them with something?
0: Yeah.
1: Oh, God. Not inside. Like outside.
0: No, outside.
1: Okay,
0: yeah.
1: Good.
0: We cleaned on it like 6 times, mm-hmm. but every time you got to do a pass. And I vacuumed and I got some fabric foam cleaner stuff and I brushed that in. And
1: I want to see the shower work. Have you pulled the tank to see?
2: Well, we know the tank like we just drop all the tanks like just to check them out.
1: I'll drop them all.
0: There is a slight water leak behind the toilet, so...
2: Small detail.
0: Yeah, we got to fix on that. But otherwise, the water seems to work. The stove's never been used. The microwave...
1: Oh, wait, so did you use the toilet?
0: No.
1: Oh, okay, yeah.
0: No. See, here's the thing, and I'm really pissed off, Ange, because, you know, some people shouldn't have it this easy, and it's really frustrating. It's supposed to be harder than this.
1: You think Brent has it easy?
0: Oh, let me tell you. So, first of all, the microwave, never even been used once. Stovetop's never been used once. Generator only has 60 hours on it. It probably came with $600 worth of tools in there. It probably came with another couple hundred dollars worth of accessories. And then it's got all the original manuals. The engine is basically pristine mint. The engines and transmission are in great shape, despite what we've done to them. The fridge works, and it's a rare model that works on propane, it works on shore electricity, or it works on DC power. And then it's got the simplicity to it, because the whole engine and truck aspect to it is totally analog. It's just one of those things where you just kind of have to look at it for a while, and once you hook your peepers on it, you can actually just understand how it works, and you can just fix on it. So, like, we could do stuff to it that, like, we couldn't do with modern cars. Like, I don't even think we could have rescued a modern car like this after sitting with 6-year-old fuel in it and going on the road. And so when you try to look for a vehicle where the frame and the engine are in great shape, but the house just needs a little bit of work, mm-hmm. you know, you're looking at like $10,000 for a vehicle like that. Or, you know, if you get one where everything's in decent shape, $15,000 up for vans that are even older than the one Brent got, because his is a 91 and these are like 87s and 88s and 85s I was looking at. So it's a hell of a deal. It's just not supposed to work that way. You're supposed to get royally screwed on your first rig, have lots of regrets, get way in debt and make all these poor decisions, and then slowly dig your way out and be a man about it. But instead, you had to go and get a great rig, which you can build on, and basically anything you do to it's a net positive value-wise. It's so frustrating. You know what I mean?
2: I feel like you're both frustrated and also have fallen in love with this thing.
1: Yeah, we need sad harmonica.
0: Yeah.
2: Because like 3 times
0: I love another man's van.
2: It was like
0: my sad harmonica. Do you like it?
2: You've done way better off air. I don't know what's going on.
1: Yeah.
0: No, it's sad, dude. It's sad.
2: You're making me sad. But it was at least like three times a day on the trip while we were driving down the road. And you were like, you know, these old rigs, these old engines, it's just a different era.
0: Don't build them like they used to, Brent.
2: And yeah, you started, I could see like your philosophies mm-hmm. about engines.
0: Well, it's way simpler. It really is.
2: Mechanical empathy just like changing as we sort of spent more time in this thing.
0: It's also much easier to drive. So there's that. There's that. But we really, you know, there's, we had a lot of like expectations. We had sort of these ideas of what we would accomplish and all the things we would do on the drive back. How do you think we did? How do you think it stacks up from the vision to what we actually accomplished?
2: That is a really good question. I mean, last episode, we kind of asked some big questions about whether this was crazy or not. But going into it, I think, at least for myself, I left a lot of room for unknowns. I knew it was a good idea to stop at Jeff's on day one because we would discover something.
0: Yeah.
2: I know we had a list of all the things we wanted to do to the van before we even started getting on the road, but it, looking back, was a bit basic, like making sure all the fluids are good, changing the tires, you know, cleaning it up a little bit. And we could not have predicted the entire windshield wiper system being in pieces or forgetting to tighten the lug nuts on the wheels having to, you know, add extra grease in the bearings because we discovered a strange issue or, you know, so many things that we ran into. So I think, luckily, I left room in my expectations for having to spend time on that.
0: Yeah.
2: And we left flexibility in our trip to be able to take a day or two somewhere, thankfully.
0: And Jeff was able to let us crash for a day or two.
2: Well, could you imagine?
0: No.
2: If.
0: We probably would have died.
2: Yeah, most likely.
0: Either from the exhaust leak or from the gas leak. Either one, we would have died if we hadn't fixed.
2: Yeah. I think we did well in fixing problems before they became critical.
0: Yeah.
2: The transmission was a bit hairy.
0: That was a miss. But we fixed it.
2: We did. And it says something about transmissions of that age. But I think we did all right.
0: Yep. I mean, there's still outstanding work to be done, no doubt about it, from leaks to electrical and oil changes and maintenance in between. And paperwork is still an area.
2: Oh, yeah.
0: We really don't really know that process.
2: Last episode, we had a couple categories, right? The travel was one of them. Number one was travel. And I think I wasn't sure if we made the right plans, but now looking back, I think it was perfect. We hit about the mark of when we wanted to come back, maybe a day later of ideal, but actually pretty good. Another category was all the mechanical stuff, and we kind of went over that already. But that third category of the paperwork, remember I was saying how important that was, especially for importing / exporting to Canada, which is my end goal. And how did we do on the paperwork, Chris?
0: Well, we got signed paperwork from the people that were taking care of it in California, but they're not technically the legal owners because the legal owner is deceased. But they were the people that were next of kin. So we got paperwork from them. But otherwise, that's all we have done because it's like, how do you transfer something that's registered to somebody who's not alive in California? It's probably considered abandoned by the state at this point, and then move it to Canada. You know, and then get it registered in Canada. It's like, that's quite the process. So that's still figuring out.
2: Yeah, when we first started this trip, I was like, oh, people have done this before. But when you start looking at all the details, I actually think we're quite a unique case in trying to, like, get this thing registered in a different country.
0: There's some edge case here.
2: It needs work. Let's say this category needs work. But there is a third category, a fourth category.
0: You should ask Ange this one.
2: Yeah, okay.
0: What do you
2: remember
0: think,
2: the
0: Ange?
2: Fourth category was the viability. Of all of this? So what do you think? Our question last time was, is this ridiculous? Yes or no? Or both?
1: No, I think it was viable. I totally. You guys did it within a logical time frame, and you troubleshot a lot of things. A lot more could have gone worse gone bad, right? Like, it sounds, I don't know. It sounds good.
0: It's got a lot of potential. It needs work. But it's got a lot of potential.
1: The paperwork is probably the hardest thing at this point.
0: It's hard to spend like a lot of money on it until the paperwork's all done because don't really know what the end result of that is.
2: I'm also proud of us for not doing anything that wasn't safe.
0: What? What van were you riding in?
2: Well, okay, maybe my definition is a little different.
0: Yeah. No, we didn't go too crazy, right?
2: We had some soft limits, let's say.
0: Yeah.
2: And I thought that was good. I have a question for you, Chris.
0: Okay.
2: At what point am I considered, like, a certified van lifer?
0: Mm.
2: Like, when do I hit the point where you think I have enough experience and, like,
0: well, you gotta
2: hard
0: go,
2: knocks?
0: You got to go live in it for a bit.
2: Well, I'm on day...
1: Nomad.
2: I spent four nights in it
0: yeah.
2: so far.
0: Yeah. You're getting, I don't know. I don't know what that threshold is, because it's like road trip combo, but you did a road trip. You might be there. Probably depends. It depends on how long you lapse now, I suppose, right? That'll be the defining.
2: True.
0: That'll be the defining line. There's a lot in there. If you have any questions or you have any feedback on the old bus trip, boost in. Let us know. All right, coming up on the show, we have a value for value track where if you boost, 95% of the sats go to the artist, makes their day. And then after the music, we'll be taking your calls. So while the music's playing, why not call in? You can listen to the show and then chime in. We'll pull you in. Get ready. Here comes the phone number. It is 774-462-5667. That is 774-462-5667. Boost on in while the music's playing, and we'll stack your calls and we'll rack your calls. Yeah, as if. And then we'll get to the voicemails as well. All right. You ready for our track?
1: Yep.
0: So this is from Caroline Hale. I featured it once on This Week in Bitcoin. It's just a great song, and it's called Kick It.

0: And now it is time for Le Boost.
1: Oh, we do have some boost to get into. And Brantley, I think you should read our first boost. It's a baller boost this week.
2: This is a baller of baller boosts from Daja. 100,000 Satoshis.
1: That's right. Hey, rich lobster!
2: Well, you know, previously on the Jupiter Network, we had brunch with Brent. I think it's high time for lunch with Brent as a worthy successor.
1: Would it be like a little edgier? Not like super edgy, but just like a little more edgy?
2: Like with mojitos, you mean?
1: Yeah, maybe. Yeah.
2: I'm into it.
1: I'd love it. Lunch with Brent doesn't quite have the same ring.
2: Mm-mm. Lunch with Brent?
1: No, I think brunch is tough to beat. Yeah.
2: Open to suggestions.
1: Yeah, but
3: about,
1: I like it.
3: What about Lent with Brent?
2: Just every season we celebrate a holiday with Brent.
1: Special once a year. Thank you, Daja. Appreciate that awesome baller boost. Turd Ferguson's here with 30,444 sats.
4: Turd Ferguson!
1: Says, thanks for getting me into Bitcoin. I just hit 100,000 for once. My wife thinks I'm actually smart. Appreciate you guys.
3: Heck yeah.
1: Also, happy Mother's Day to Angela and all the moms in the audience. Yeah. Plus one to that. Thank you, Turd.
3: I did it three times.
1: That's right. Odyssey Westra's here with a row of Mick ducks.
5: This old duck still got it.
1: He says, I had just got to tune into the tail end of the show, and I love the Bang Bus song. Sending you some sats because my fountain wall was locked up on me. So I couldn't boost on my drive home from Linux Fest Northwest. So catching up now. I love seeing you guys at Linux Fest Northwest. No, we didn't get to interact much. I had somebody with me this year. He brought people. That's good.
2: Wow.
1: You know, bringing outsiders to the Linux world is a good thing. He says that person also really loves the launch. Hey, shout out to them. I think I convinced her to download Fountain and add it as her first podcast.
2: Wow.
3: Awesome.
2: First podcast.
1: Odyssey out there doing the work. Thank you. Appreciate that. You know, that's word of mouth. That's how it works, buddy. You know that. He's been a long timer. He knows that. He's in live chat today, too. And Podbun rounds us out with a row of ducks, 2,222 sats. I use Brave right now. I don't usually have a pin tab, but the first site I open is usually YouTube.
3: Okay.
1: I do. So my dirty browser behavior is that I have multiple browser applications. I've got Firefox on my main screen, and usually Firefox or another browser on a second vertical screen. And then on another horizontal screen above my main horizontal screen, I have one Chrome browser, which is what I use for YouTube and YouTube Live TV, just because it's Chrome, and I just dedicate it to that. You're looking at me like you're disgusted.
2: Well, it's just like the Google theme on that one.
1: Yeah, I know. It's a lot.
3: And you listen to music and podcasts.
1: At the same time.
3: At the same time.
1: And videos. Yeah, I know. Yep. It's crazy when I used to do that. But now the kids do it. All the Gen Alphers.
3: Yep.
1: They're out there doing that. Thank you, everybody who boosted in. We did get a few boosts under the 2,000 sat cutoff, and we appreciate everybody. And you sat streamers out there, 11 of you, streamed us 6,615 sats. I'd love to see that just tick up a little bit. But when you combine it with our boosters, we stacked a very handsome 144,825 Satoshis. It's getting easier than ever. Fountain has a lot of new updates coming into their client and their web interface, making it easier to boost, and they host the entire infrastructure. If you're ready to take the challenge and host it yourself, there's a lot of great paths. 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And thank you, everybody who supports us with a boost or a membership. Don't forget, if you are a Jupiter Party member, you get the extended bootleg version of the show, which I got to say, the traders, they love it.
6: The traders love the vol.
1: Yeah, they love the vol of the bootleg. So go get the bootleg version if you're a Jupiter Party member, because you're missing out otherwise. There's a lot more show.

0: we got a few voicemails this week I thought we'd get to, and then we have some wild stories to wrap it up. And then we're all done. We're getting everybody out of here. It's a little bit longer for you because we do not have an episode again next week. We're going to Baston to attend Red Hat Summit, so there will not be a launch. So we're giving you a little extra loaded version. Brent, he brought his birds. So we have the birds in the studio for you because we care about you. And Graphene Man kicks us off with the first voicemail.
1: Hey, launch crew. This is Graphene Man again. A while back, I remember Chris talking about getting his gaming handheld in and that it just had, you know, a metric ton of games and he was enjoying it. Well, I found one. It's an R36S clone. It was like $20 on AliExpress and I got it right before the tariff hit. I can confidently say that as an adult with very limited free time now, it's helped me fall in love with gaming again. Even now, you can get them for under $50, preloaded with 9,000 games. It's been an absolute blast. I'm playing through Pokemon Red, which alone is $60 if you get the original. And yeah, I could not suggest it highly enough for the price. Anyway, that's all. Thanks for the great shows.
0: Oh, but it wasn't all. In fact, he called in again, I believe.
1: You know what? I lied. I did have something else to yap about. Andrews was talking about her car troubles, and it kind of reminded me of when I first got my car. I have a Nissan Leaf, and unfortunately, the newer models are kind of known for having battery issues. And so you'll be driving along the road, and a gust of wind will hit you, and the battery will drop like 20%. And anytime I took it to the dealership, they basically told me, I don't know, man, that's expected behavior. Even though it qualified under the battery warranty for replacement, it turns out it was a bad cell, as I had suspected, but it took probably 2 months of trying to convince them on the phone, talking to Nissan Corporate, for them to actually do anything about it. So I'm convinced that dealerships are not interested in doing anything for you unless they're going to make a ton of money. And yeah, that was my bad experience with getting a new car. Hopefully, I'll upgrade to a big boy EV at some point in the future. But for now, you know, this works. And on that note, as you guys have been talking about the Bang Bus, it's inspired me to remove my back seats and do some car camping of my own. So I'm going to try that this summer and report back, see how it goes.
0: That's awesome.
2: Nice. You know, what's interesting is over the last couple of weeks, my car shutter or the engine shutter has returned.
0: Oh.
2: It happened on the way here
0: for an extended
2: amount of time. Now I'm wondering, is this temperature related? Is it because they just did an oil change and they put a crappy oil in it, you know, compared to the previous oil change? Because basically, which was not done at the dealership. I don't know. Something's off. But yeah, it'll be 3 years this July.
3: You know, you got two guys in studio. I have a lot of mechanical experience in the last 2 weeks. Who could have a look? But we did get a suggestion after last week's episode. That was 2 weeks ago.
0: Yeah, 2 weeks now.
3: I've been
0: here
3: a long time.
2: Yeah.
3: And the suggestion was maybe to get an ODB2 port recorder that could see some of the history of what's going on. I would imagine like some misfiring going on.
2: Yeah. Oh, yeah. I can go through the list of things that they did. There were pistons misfiring or whatever. And they did do some replacement stuff. They basically said I needed a break in the engine.
3: What?
2: And they
3: That's
2: put
3: ridiculous.
2: Like something, a cleaner in the gas tank.
3: Oh, we got snake oil we could recommend.
0: Oh my God. It's basically a brand new car. And they're like, you need to run the snake oil through the gas.
2: It literally did it. Driving off the lot.
0: Oh, my God.
3: That's so ridiculous.
2: Yeah, it is ridiculous.
0: Okay, well.
3: You'll get there.
0: All right, just a couple more voicemails. This one is a first-time caller. Now, remember, callers, we want to hear your name and town. Name and town, if you wish to opine.
4: Hi, Chris and Angela. Love the shows. Thank you for doing them. Wish I'd have found out about you a lot sooner. Anyway, I'm calling because I used to play Shadow of the Beast on my Amiga 1000. Spent a lot of time on that until I finally finished it. And then in college, we used to play Warcraft and Marathon, which was on the
0: Love Marathon
4: Mac. We used to go around shooting each other. It was a lot of fun. And also on my Amiga, I used to play a racing game where it was a, I don't remember the name of it, it was a elevated track and you had to try to stay on the track. Mm.
3: This is the Rainbow Road.
4: This is Tux Gear Jammer. We'll catch you later. Bye.
0: Thanks, Tux Gear Jammer. And so many hours spent playing Marathon, one of the first original really good first-person shooters. They got bought out and went on to create Halo. So there you go. Little history for you. Okay, last couple. This is from a guy named Ryan.
5: Hello, JB Launch Crew. This is

0: Maybe we go a little Star Trekky. I was thinking USS Brenterprise,
1: The Brenter
0: or
1: Prize.
0: the USS Voyager. Anyway, those are my
1: Voyager.
0: pitches. Always love the shows. Keep up the great work, and congratulations, Brent, on your new van life, man. Excited to hear about
1: Oh,
0: all the adventures.
1: that's so
0: Thanks,
1: sweet.
0: everyone.
1: I love those names.
2: Soyager, as in like soy alternative to
1: Yeah.
2: meat. Oh my
1: The
2: gosh.
1: Soyager. All right, and our last one comes from Sydney Penguin.
3: Not gonna lie, kind of weird to actually like have a message that's potentially gonna be played on the show. Anyway, I'm like really behind. Oh, I should probably say hi. I'm Sydney Penguin. I don't think I've been in too much of this stuff. You can call me like the lurker, I guess, in the JV community. Where was I gonna go with this? Oh, yes, ADHD meds not kicked in. Can you tell? Anyway, so I'm listening to the show from after Linux Fest Northwest. And Angie said something that maybe kind of concerned me. And man, it was bad from like a safety perspective. You said you weren't counting people when you were at the fest. And I'm thinking, is that a fire hazard in some way to not know how many people are allowed in particular rooms or buildings? Maybe that's not a concern because it's not like, you know, it's like a 3,000 people limit and you know you're only getting like 1,000 people. But yeah, either way, safety conscious, I guess. I work in a manufacturing facility. An ID, so it's kind of like beat into us. But yeah, anyway, I say all that, and I also heard the question of what is my favorite, or what is my primary browser and primary tab. Primary browser is Firefox, because thanks to the show, we'll really do Jupyter Broadcasting. I've ran NixOS on my main machine for the last 6 months or so. Been great, fantastic. I simultaneously love and hate you all for it, so thank you. And my primary tab is Perplexity.
1: Yeah.
3: But I think I'm about to switch to abacus.ai.
1: Oh.
3: If you've not heard of it, look it up. I've only got like 5 seconds. It's really great. You should try it. It has like everything.
1: Abacus AI. Huh. Well, thank you for the call. Are we concerned about fire capacity?
2: Yeah, so we were all about capacity. We were closing doors to talk. So we even had two situations, one of which I had to defuse myself.
1: Oh.
2: A drunk.
1: Really?
2: A community member that had been drinking.
1: One of our listeners?
2: Mm-mm.
1: Okay. Oh, all right. Yeah.
2: And,
1: of course not.
2: Yeah. And anyway, so no, we were, we, we
1: it was
2: have,
1: probably that Brett Johnson guy.
2: We did everything above board as far as everything goes, capacity wise. And the comment was specifically about we didn't know how many people ran through the fest, but there it's among three different buildings and a bunch of outside areas. And yes, attendance was a fraction of what it was back in 2019 when it was the last like major fest.
1: I'll tell you where we went over capacity. Frickin' Lady Jupes, man. We had a few tours coming through Lady Jupes for the home assistant setup and whatnot. That's where we went over capacity. Don't report us. And thank you, everybody who calls in. Please do leave us a voicemail. We love them and we want more.
4: Call the launch. We're standing by. 774-462-5667. That's the line.
1: All right, so I got a couple of stories to wrap us up. First is a story of a 55-year-old woman who might have gotten away with it if it wasn't for her darn pet raccoon. A pet raccoon of hers was discovered in the vehicle. I'll play a little bit of the police body cam footage because he kind of captures the moment, and I don't want to spoil it for you. She would have gotten away with it if it wasn't for this raccoon.
5: Oh, there's no one. He's trying to smoke it.
6: All right. Oh my god.
5: Her meth pipe. He's playing with the meth
6: Hello?
5: Pipe right now. No, don't reach for it. That's evidence now.
7: Well, I don't want him to have it.
5: Well, that's why I'm gonna do it. Hey, buddy.
1: So he walks up to the lady.
5: Alright, well, your raccoon gave you away.
7: Oh, that. No.
5: Yeah.
1: So this gal. She had hidden the meth pipe in her car, but then after the cops arrested her, the raccoon came out, digged the meth pipe out, and I'm not kidding, literally puts it up to its mouth and holds it like a human, like it's smoking. they got a still from the police body cam.
8: Oh my goodness.
2: Yep, and, I saw this hit the social medias, and but what I saw was the follow-up that the raccoon is okay.
1: Yeah, the raccoon is okay. The raccoon is okay. So there's a trend happening that I think I'm here for it. At first, I was like, no, this is dumb. But now I think I'm here for it.

0: And it is Bigfoot is becoming a social influencer. And it's mostly happening here in our neck of the woods in the Pacific Northwest. And it all started a couple of years ago with a high school student capturing what seemed to be Sasquatch on camera.
1: Sighting by some high school students near Pocatello has Sasquatch hunters coming to southeast Idaho. Eyewitness News reporter Jake Taylor shows us what those students saw.
2: The students were on a school project in these woods when they say they saw a dark figure watching them on a ridge. Well, one student pulled his camera out in time to capture this footage.
3: A few fleeting seconds of a dark something disappearing into the tree line.
0: It's not much.
4: It just didn't really look human-like, so I don't really know what that is. It's not a bear. It's not a moose or anything. It was big and bulky and black.
3: The students then climbed that ridge and took photographs of some Bigfoot prints they found. Idaho State University professor Jeff Meldrum is a Bigfoot expert. His office filled with suspected photos and plaster casts of prints. He examined the photo and the short video of the distant figure.
5: It nevertheless is a large, dark figure that bears a striking resemblance to descriptions of Sasquatch.
0: So they found footprints. They had grainy footage. A few other things happened. It was a group of high school students. So it was multiple high school students that attested to this. They climbed where they saw the potential Sasquatch, and they photographed what the area looked like. They're not sure what they found. But that was back in 2012. And since then, this idea has continued to percolate in this region. And about 872 miles from the studio, the Idaho town of, I think it's Pocatello, has decided to make Bigfoot its official social media influencer.
6: I have wandered for thousands of years.
7: I am a millionaire!
6: I always had to run and hide. Would I ever enjoy the outdoors? But I think I've found a place I can live and explore the rest of my days.
8: I'll take care of you along the way. My love, one day at a time will be.
9: Whoa, nice catch!
0: So we see Sasquatch hanging out with people, hiking, climbing, taking selfies, having roasted marshmallows. He's just having a great old time. He's posting to Insta.
6: Your footprint is welcome.
0: So this town has embraced Sasquatch as its official influencer, and they've released drone footage of him walking around. Of course, the local news is leaning into it and having a lot of fun with it. But I started doing a little digging around, and it turns out that this isn't the only town that Idaho has been made, or this Idaho town isn't the only place where, I guess, Sasquatch is well known and becomes a celebrity. There's also a Milwaukee town that has embraced Sasquatch as its official influencer for social media, and his name is Sam. He's Sasquatch Milwaukee Sam. They all have these weird videos.
10: Good morning.
0: This is South Milwaukee Sam.
10: My name is Sam. For as long as I can remember, I've lived a very solitary life. People often fear me or think of me as some kind of monster. In reality, I've always just wanted to find a place to settle down. A place where I can be accepted for who I really am.
9: What?
10: Then I found South Milwaukee.
0: Funny how it's almost the same script, isn't it?
11: Mm-hmm.
0: Isn't that funny?
11: Yep.
12: I like to think there's a business going out there, like, pitching this idea to various small towns
0: there actually
12: around
0: is.
12: The U.S.
0: There actually is. You got it. That's where I was going. There's
12: no
0: a,
12: way.
0: There's a, they figured out a business, and they go around, and this is what they do, is they help them make this brand up. But you see, in Herman, Utah, or I'm not exactly sure
11: Harriman.
0: How to say it, Harriman, Utah, they wanted something a little different, so the company there worked out a Yeti mascot. It's a Yeti. Can you believe this? So, get in on the fun, I say. We should have thought of this. Maybe we could get
11: right?
0: it. What about Bigfoot podcasts?
11: Jupiter Bigfoot.
0: Yeah.
12: We could squanch from time to time.
0: We could get on, we could squanch, and we could all pretend like we're Sasquatches. Mm. And little AI generation, some music, we're good to go. So maybe that'll be our exit plan when the launch is no longer viable. You know, that'll be we'll pivot. Anyways, there's more in the show notes if you're curious. You can go watch South Milwaukee Sam on Insta, or you can watch the Bigfoot in Pocatello from Idaho.
11: At Bigfoot Pokey, P-O-K-Y.
0: You know, it kind of works because kids love this stuff. So if you're like on a family trip, it works.
12: I noticed on our trip up the coast from California all the way to Washington.
0: Yep.
12: There were several little stops that had Squanch-themed paraphernalia.
0: Well, I'll tell you the truth, and I wasn't going to bring this up in the show because I'm above all this, but since you clearly just brought it up.
12: You're welcome.
0: Sasquatch is a Washington, maybe Oregon phenomenon. Mm-hmm, mm-hmm. It is not an Idaho phenomenon and not a Utah phenomenon, and they are aping on our cool.
12: Aping.
0: They're aping on our cool.
11: They're squanching.
0: They're squanching. They're seriously squanching.
11: Yeah. Every traveling fair has tons of Bigfoot stuff.
0: I mean, so it's really our thing, and that's why on Oregon and Washington coast you see it, because that's actually where Bigfoot lives.
11: Bigfoot as a service.
0: Bigfoot is a service.
11: Bass!
0: Why didn't we think of that? It's so obvious.
11: It is.
0: It's one of those business ideas you think of and you go, oh, man. Oh, man. All right. Well, we're going to wrap it up there. It's a long episode, but we will not be here next week. So we wanted to leave you with a little something and maybe a business idea or two. You know, we're all about the big investments here. I looked at a property this week for you, Angie. You wouldn't believe it. It had cement corridors underneath it. Like from X-Men. It was crazy. Yeah.
12: I think I have a final reflection for this episode.
0: Oh, yeah. What is it?
12: It's about the trip that we did and the crazy mechanical adventure we've been on and the vehicle that we resurrected.
0: Sure.
12: And my question for you, Chris, is would you do it again?
0: Yeah, I do it every quarter.
12: Whoa.
11: Oh,
0: I would.
11: Gosh.
0: I would. Or I do it at least twice a year or something. It's a better vacation than a vacation.
12: Wow.
11: Yeah, I could see that. Yeah.
12: Okay, well, listeners, if you have
0: if you got an old van,
11: better than Boston. Back here.
0: Yeah, it probably will be better than Boston. Yeah, if you got an old van, you want Brett and I to come rescue. Send us a boost.
12: I'm in.
0: All right. So no episode, but you can catch the back catalog at weeklylaunch.rocks. 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Or if you get a podcasting 2.0 app, then you'll just know in your app when we're live and when a new episode's come out. You don't have to worry about it. We will release on Wednesday mornings, as always. Thank you very much for listening, and thank you for sharing the show. From the beautiful Pacific Northwest and the mighty American West Coast, thanks so much. We'll see you next time.

0: Hello, friends, and welcome back to your weekly Linux talk show. My name is Chris.
1: My name is Wes.
2: And my name is Brent.
0: Hello, gentlemen. Coming up on the show today, we'll tell you about a homemade tool that we just built that I think you're going to like. And then it's time for config confessions. From finely tuned setups to total config carnage, we're going to review some listener home labs. Then we'll round it out with some great shout-outs, some picks, and more. So before we get into all of that, we have to say time-appropriate greetings to a packed mumble room. Hello, Virtual Lud!
3: Hello.
4: Hello, everybody.
0: Goodness. We got a big one today. Hello. This is our last episode in the studio before we hit the road for Texas Linux Fest. 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And our buddy Carl George joins us to celebrate. Hey, Carl.
5: Howdy, y'all.
0: Hey.
1: Hey.
0: How you feeling? Things are getting pretty close. You got like that pre-fest jitter anxious stuff, or are you feeling
5: absolutely
0: confident? You do? You're supposed to go, no, it's all handled, man. It's great.
5: Yes, everything's lining up perfectly.
1: Carl is an honest man. That's why we like him.
0: I mean, it's a community-run event, right? It's not like there's a big corporation that has a team of people that run these things every year and they just come in and execute on some plan they already have.
5: Correct. It's all volunteer run. So a lot of times, stuff needs to happen and it's like, okay, well, I'll get to that this weekend when I'm not doing my day job and things like that.
0: And it's at a new location. I imagine that's a pretty new, very big variable.
5: Yeah. Being a new location, I was worried about, but thankfully this venue has been really nice to work with. A little bit lower stress there. So that's working out well.
0: So I think one of the things we haven't been very clear about is people do need to register. There's a process there, right?
5: Yes, sir. You can just go to the website, 2025.texaslinuxfest.org, and there's a little link there to buy a ticket. Right now, the ticket prices are $75 for the main ticket, and there's a $100 ticket that'll get you the swag pack.
0: Ooh, swag pack. And we have a promo code, JB15, will get you 15% off the ticket price, too. So that ain't too bad. Save a little money there. Carl, one of the things I'm concerned about is that you won't have time to take us to a new barbecue location. I mean, I still wouldn't mind going to Terry Black's, but I'm concerned you're going to be too busy to sneak out for a good barbecue.
5: That is a concern of mine as well. Definitely not Terry Black's. That's going to be way too far from where the venue is. Yeah. It's in a little bit different part of town than last year. Yeah. There's a few other barbecue spots in the area. I'm going to try to go find some good barbecue. There's one that's really highly ranked called Interstellar Barbecue that's about 10 minutes away from the conference center. I'm going to try and go out there on Thursday and try my luck there and wait in line.
0: Oh. Now, I don't know, maybe we could talk to somebody at the fest and say, look, it's really important that Carl takes this time because it's fest outreach and, it's relations with the media. And so he's got to take them out and show them a good time. So that way they talk really well about the fest. I mean, you know, we could reach out and, you know, suggest that to somebody if it carves a little time. But
5: I support this idea.
0: We have lunch planned. I don't know if you can make it on Saturday. We have our LUP birthday lunch during the Saturday lunch break. So if you're around, you're totally welcome to join us for that, too.
5: Of course. I'm going to try to make it.
0: Well, I'm excited, Carl. Can't wait to see you in just a few days. You may end up having lunch with Brent. He's making good progress, so.
5: Hope a whole bunch of the community can come out there to the event. There's the Texas Linux Festival Matrix Room on the JB server that a few people are chatting about, you know, either going to the conference for the first time or they're conference regulars, but they haven't been to Texas Linux Fest before. So hoping to see a lot of the JB folks out there.
0: Yep, that Texas Linux Fest chat is a good one. If you want details about our lunch event, we'll have links to that in the show notes. Of course, links to Texas Linux Fest, too.
1: I'm getting excited.
0: Yeah. I'm hoping you'll have some pocket meat, too. That's right. Don't you think, Brent? That's important.
2: I mean, he always gets me when I go anywhere. Mm-hmm. He's just like, hey,
0: Brent. Vegan.
2: Hey, I know you only like eat meat a couple times a year. And like, do you want some in my pocket? It's nice and warm.
0: And Brent always says yes. Yeah. The warmth helps, you know, makes it a little softer.
2: We did want to try another little piece of software you've been excited about, Chris, at the meetup, but also at the conference. You wanted to get people to try BitChat.
0: Yeah, I think especially once we're either en route or on the ground, because it doesn't require a server. It doesn't really require creating an account. It's all location-based. And when you're at the venue, it'll all be Bluetooth-based. So it should also survive like Wi-Fi issues or if you don't have cellular data. And we're going to talk more about BitChat, but I do think it's worth mentioning here that we are planning to use it to sort of coordinate with folks on the ground for like the lunch day or people have questions, things like that. We're going to be popping into BitChat, which we'll have links to that in the show notes too. But let's get into it. Let's get into the show, gentlemen. We are, like I said, just 5 days away from Texas Linux Fest, and Brent is already on the road. I suggested that by this point, I would be able to guess if he has a chance of beating Wes and I. And I'm feeling a little nervous, and I know so far it's been pretty adventurous, so now I'm gambling on some more adventure, I think, in order to beat you. How's it going? Where are you right now, Brent? What's going on? You're already well into the trip.
2: I used the tauntings that you've been doing for the last week of saying that I would arrive last to get a head start. Yesterday, somehow, I managed to drive 700 miles or something like that.
1: Wow. How did that happen?
0: Don't Very hurt impressive. Yourself.
1: How are you even here today?
2: I wanted to give myself a really, really, really good head start.
0: You wanted to put the fear of God in us, and you did.
2: Yeah, how's it going over there, guys? I hear you're not leaving till Monday.
0: So as of right now, Brent is about 800 miles. 945 miles from Austin. As the crow flies. And
1: that's under 1,000. That's what I felt like. That was my marker. It's like, okay, if he crosses that already.
0: You and I are about 2,300 miles as it goes.
2: I'm basically to, you know, if you want to situate yourself, I'm just a little bit south of Chicago currently.
0: Okay.
2: And I think, in a really special place. It just so happened I got invited by one of our absolute baller boosters to hang out at his place for the show. So I'm sitting here beside
3: Adversary 17.
2: Can you believe it?
0: Hello, adversaries.
1: Thank you for helping our boy Brent out.
0: Yes. Wow, how cool is that? That, you know, a little shout out there. That's pretty cool because, you know, I felt like Brent was visiting a celebrity. Yeah, he was stopping by.
1: We're jealous. Yeah.
0: You're at adversary's house right now?
2: No way.
0: Wow. That's pretty great. And then he's hooking you up. You know, he got you on the internet. He got you a little spot to record.
1: You refused his glorious Ethernet.
2: You have no idea, Chris. I got here and there was a little bit, you know, I'm driving a 30-year-old van. So, and me being me, as you guys know, like maybe I'm a little behind the schedule that I was hoping for. So I got in this morning just in time and basically 10 minutes before they had to leave. They had a thing this morning. And there's like these beautiful little like handwritten notes all over the kitchen. Just like, hey, Brent, we set up a custom Wi-Fi network for you. the name is, you know, Linux Unplugged with the episode number. And you just connect to that if you need to. There's coffee over there and everything you need. There's Ethernet on the desk here.
0: Can we take a moment that and appreciate that he stood up a standalone
1: amazing
0: AP titled after the episode just for this? That's sad. Love that.
2: Yeah, so if anyone in the area needs Wi-Fi, it's Unplugged 634, and Brentley's the password.
0: Yeah, act now before he tears it down.
1: Limited time only.
2: So I got to say, like, A, thank you for having me and reaching out and suggesting it. And because the reach, you reach out like perfectly in time when I was sat down. You know those last moments when you sit down and you're like, okay, I need to leave like in a couple hours, but there's still a couple of like final details I got to sort out. And then I got a message from you just saying, hey, you want to like stay at my place maybe for Linux Unplugged while you're here? And it was just such perfect timing. And now that we're here, it's working out beautifully. So thank you for having me in your home.
3: It's a pleasure.
0: And I think you needed that, Brent, because it was a bit rocky, right? It wasn't a super smooth start to the trip.
2: Well, I'm learning, Chris, that if you have a van like this, which is, you know, adventure is built in, the first day or so of a trip is really just ironing out all the uncertainties and the things you didn't plan for and the things that, you know, are going to happen to you, whether you want them to or not. So I was, I don't know, something like 3.5 hours into the trip, and I stopped at Canadian Tire, as you do, you know, just before you cross the U.S. border, and just to get a few little last-minute solar supplies. And then I realized I ran into an issue.
6: Okay. Well, I locked myself out of the van. That was fun. But luckily, it's easy to break into. The keys are just in the ignition, and I locked all the doors. But it took me a couple minutes to get in. That's fine. Jesus, a little stressed. Okay, I'm going to try to cross the border now.
0: Not a great start. Not a great start. And I love, if you have headphones on, you'll hear Cosmo in the background yelling at him, like, what are you doing, idiot? Get in the car.
2: I have a photo, basically, of the moment when my mood changed drastically when I realized I had locked both my sets of keys in the van.
0: Ugh. With the two cats.
2: Oh, yeah. I'm outside looking into the window, and the cats are like, hey, how's it going? I haven't seen you in, like, 20 minutes. And I'm like, guys, can you get the door for me? Hey, just, like, paw at the door, would you? Luckily, you know, there are about five pretty easy ways to break into the van. One of them I taped up because that one seemed too easy. But so I was able to get in like 2 minutes. So a modern vehicle would have been like, that would have been the end of the day.
0: Yeah.
2: But I got to tell you, an old van, it's got quirks and perks.
1: Easy access.
0: Wow. So then I suppose it's just get down some distance, right? Get across the border, which, by the way, kind of a stressful thing to happen right before you cross the U.S. border.
2: Tell me about it. Hey, you were worried about crossing the border because basically, like, this vehicle is registered in your name and I'm driving it across the border on the complete other side of the continent. How did you think it was going to go?
0: I wasn't sure. I figured because you got in, it was probably going to be okay getting back in since it's, you know, it's registered to a U.S. citizen. But what they have to wonder a little bit, like the names don't match, the residency doesn't match. So how was it? Okay. Did it go?
2: Well, I wasn't too sure which question they would ask about the van. Cause like the van, it's,
1: there's a lot of questions you could ask.
0: Is that a meth lab?
1: How many cats you got in there?
2: Yeah. Hey, meth lab. It's like one step up from a meth lab.
0: I'm kidding.
2: Come on,
0: I'm kidding.
2: Give me something. But it has an apocalyptic look to it, right?
0: Yeah.
2: And the fact that I pull up in this thing, and also I am Canadian, but I'm driving a vehicle registered in the U.S. is kind of... So I wondered what they were going to ask, and basically he asked me one question. It felt like a trivia question.
0: Oh.
2: He said, what is the state plate on this vehicle? Like, which state is it registered to? That is not the question I expected. Of course, I knew the answer, which means I probably didn't steal it. But that was the only question he asked about the van. And I was like, oh, wow. I didn't expect that. B, that was really easy.
0: Well, there you go. Hot tip, everybody. If you ever steal a vehicle, memorize where the plate's from.
2: Yeah, exactly. Both plates.
0: I mean, I'm damn impressed. You put down some serious miles. So you must have slept once you got just inside the States?
2: Well, that would have been the reasonable thing to do. I decided, since it was A, beautiful out, and B, there was seemingly no traffic at all, this is my opportunity. So I put down miles until I couldn't stay awake anymore, basically.
0: I know of nothing that motivates you more than proving Wes and I wrong. There is.
2: Yeah.
0: Yeah. Like, seriously.
1: He's going to be in Austin on Wednesday.
0: I know.
2: Like, that was driving day one of the trip. And I'd say, okay, I locked myself out of the van, which isn't so good, but I made some distance. So yeah, success. But there are still like 3 to 4 days left of this. So anything can go wrong. And well, we'll see. But man, I got to tell you, after sleeping for 3 hours in the middle of nowhere and then pulling up to just a wonderful listener's place, it was just such a warm welcome. Okay, wow. It's morning two, I think. And I just arrived to, I think, a really special place. I'm going to record Linux Unplugged here today, but I'm here with a special listener. You want to introduce yourself?
7: Yeah, my name is Adversaries17, affectionately known to the show. Brent came here all the way from Michigan in a day and a half about.
0: Is that crazy?
7: It's crazy, man. Driving and driving and driving.
2: Ah, the van's done good. You've seen the van now in person. Actually, you're the very first JB listener to see the van in person.
7: Am I really?
2: Yeah. That's a cool title.
7: That is.
2: What do you think?
7: I think it's awesome.
2: It is.
7: It lives up to the name. Lives up to the hype.
2: Nice.
7: It's unmistakably Brent's van.
2: Oh, that's actually a compliment. I like that. You're providing me, I don't know, with power and internet and stuff and a cozy little spot with flowers and stuff for the show, so thank you.
7: Yeah. Caffeine, you know, all the things you need for a show.
2: And we're in what, like, this is kind of rural, small town Indiana.
7: Right? And this is middle of nowhere Indiana. Yep.
2: You could probably hear there's birds and crickets and all sorts of things. So this is where I'm going to spend the day.
7: Mm-hmm.
2: And then we're going to have, I don't know, a lovely meal this evening, right? And I'm looking forward to it. And thank you for inviting me to your
7: space. Absolutely.
2: Really appreciate it.
0: Some real value. I mean, you know, think about, too, from a logistics standpoint, Brent needs to be somewhere with reliable internet, reliable power. You can't even get that from most Airbnbs and hotels these days.
2: That's so true.
0: Yeah. Best audience ever.
2: Yeah. With that said, I had a typical colonel also reach out and say, hey, heard you bought a solar panel. Like, if you're cruising by, I can help you install it or fix it or whatever. So didn't quite work out for timing yesterday to see each other. But on the way back, I might stop in and don't tell Jeff, but I might get a solar upgrade or get some proper, less jank, let's say. So we'll see.
0: That's exciting. Yeah. All right. Well, Wes and I, we hit the road tomorrow morning. And we have a little bit of distance to catch up, but we are in a lean and mean and nimble vehicle, and I'm familiar with the route, so I'm fairly, well, I'm not confident at all that we'll catch up, but I think we'll make good time.
1: Yeah, victory is a secondary target.
0: Right, right. I mean, maybe.
1: Linux, you know, Texas Linux.
2: You know, my weakness is, though, meeting up with listeners, so I think if you convince enough listeners to be on my path, you can really slow me down here. So I think this is maybe the angle you could take.
0: This is the way to go. Oh, that could happen to us as well.
1: Yes, it is hammer time.
0: So we decided to build a tool, and this is pretty great. It's built on top of something we've covered on the show before, and we hope you'll take advantage of it over the next couple of weeks. And we have an official Texas tracker. Two teams, Team Bigfoot, that's Wes and I.
1: That's right. Yep. Pacific Northwest represent.
0: Here we go. And then, of course, you've got Team Moose. That's Brent and the cats. Brent's coming down the East Coast. We're coming down the West Coast, both headed for Austin. And we wanted a way where you could watch our progress, see our distance between each other and our distance to Austin. And there's lots of ways to build this, but we wanted something that would work great for the show. And so we needed a back-end thing to kind of keep track of all of the logistics and the travel data and something we could report to. So we pulled out our old friend, the big D-Witch, Derewitch, which you might recall automatically can track your daily life so that way you can go back in time and see everywhere you went and mark locations. It's pretty neat. It's kind of like the Google timeline feature, but totally under your control and self-hosted.
1: Yeah, well, we started first playing with this sometime around our trip to Boston for Red Hat Summit.
0: That's right. Episode 614, Self-Hosted Location Tracking. You can check that out, and we kind of go into more details about the project. But it's something that we've kind of become familiar with. I'm still using it every single day. For my setup, I actually have it integrated with Home Assistant. And so I'm just reporting my location to Home Assistant. Then Home Assistant is relaying that to Darwich, which is really nice because it's just sort of one app on my phone. And then you get location and maps with lines of where you've been and hotspots. But maybe the most important part for our project, you get an API. And once we realized there was an API that we could poke at, well, I think Wes had a dream. He had a dream and he built us a front end to sit on top of that API.
1: Yeah, well, maybe more like vibe built.
0: Yeah, I mean, give yourself some credit. Like, you got to have an understanding of how to properly design these things, right? Like, if I had vibed this, it would have been a total piece of crap. So let's, you know.
1: We'll get it. That's for later in the episode.
0: Yeah, it is. Yeah, it is.
1: But we have just like, it's like a single page HTML, just has like plain embedded CSS and JavaScript, uses Leaflet.js to do map rendering. And then kind of just the main thing is it's able to pull on the back end. We have a little tiny container that just runs and syncs down a set of points from the big Dwitch API. And then we aggregate those and upload that to an S3 bucket. And then the JavaScript on the web page can just pull down the data from that. And then
0: renders the map.
1: Render on the map.
0: And the end result is you get a real-time location, roughly, of where we are at. And you can see the path we have traveled. So you know if we're in your neck of the woods. And then the thing that Wes did that's a real kind of nice chef's kiss touch is he's automatically computed the BitChat geohash for our current location. And one of the things we're going to try to do is have BitChat running as we go down the road. In theory, although I don't know if it works 100%, but in theory, it will auto-switch locations as we go down the road. And so if we're in your location, we'll be in your local chat room. And you'll see the geohash of where we're at the time listed on this tracker. And it's nice. It's clean. It also has a time range filter. You can replay some data. There's a couple of different view options in here. I'd really like it if you checked it out and followed along as we make our way down to Texas Linux Fest. It's texastracker.jupiterbroadcasting.com. texastracker.jupiterbroadcasting.com. It's pretty cool, Wes.
1: And if you'd like, it is open source over on our GitHub, jupiterbroadcasting.com/texastracker there. And, you know, if you want to make it better, it was vibe coded. So surely there's lots that could be fixed.
0: We would love that because our stinking plan is we could kind of stand this up for every big trip. You know, you relabel it the scale tracker or whatever it might be, or we could use it from time to time and other people could use it for their trips, because what we're using to actually make it all work, and we'll put a link to this in the show notes for you, is we're just running a client on our phone. And there's a couple of options. Darwich makes a client for iOS, but you just need something that can report to the big D. And so Brent and anybody using an Android, I think should check out GPS Logger, which is a really lightweight GPS logging application we've actually talked about before. And it can just log your travel location to it. To a a GPX file on your local device, or it can report to an HTTP endpoint.
1: Yeah, there's a little custom configuration you have to do, but the plus side of that is you can make it work with basically anything that can accept an HTTP request of some kind or another.
0: So you can make it work with Darwich. You can make it work with Darwich, which is what we're doing, and so that's communicated to Darwich. Then the API we're using to build the website, anybody could do this. We're just doing a Docker compose container for Darwich. And then Wes's project is posted on GitHub. It's pretty small on dependency side. You need a way to store the file and all that kind of stuff. And you could label it your own thing and have at it, or send us some fixes. This thing's pretty cool, and it's already using a bunch of great technology. And the way we can do it is we can turn our tracker on and off if we need to. So, you know, I'm going to start our tracker officially Monday after Wes and I are on the road. So if you check this as you're listening and our location isn't on the map yet, you only see Brent's location, then you're probably catching us just before we've hit the road. But if you check later in the day, Monday, you'll see where we're at. And you can follow along. You can see our geohash location, so you can say hi and pop in. And the whole stack is really great. It's just such a cool set of technology, from Darrowitch to the little thing you vibe coded to the BitChat stack.
1: It's a lot of good little tools. I think that's what made it.
0: Yes.
1: Like, you know, we didn't have all week or anything to work on this. We basically just threw it together after the show last week.
0: Yeah, in an evening.
1: Mm-hmm. And so there's a lot of good stuff, I think, as primitives, otherwise we would not have been able to.
0: Yeah. And we've been playing it with the week and kind of, you know, testing on it. It's been great. Also, if you're interested in BitChat, don't sleep on it. We covered this weeks ago, and it's exploded since we've talked about it. It's had some major rewrites, and there's a lot of now really nice tools built around it. I'm going to link in the show notes to a guide, and I would really recommend you give it a peruse, look at some of the tools they link to, and try out BitChat. It's awesome, and in an emergency, it could be a life-saving tool. But it's also perfect for events where everybody's kind of at a location. And I'll just remind you, one of the neat things about BitChat, no login required. And it can switch between relay over IP or over Bluetooth mesh. So if you're at an event, everything can be just taken right there, device to device. It's really great for that kind of stuff. So do go look at BitChat. You can find it at bitchat.free. And I'll have a guide to BitChat in the show notes, as well as a couple other links in there. Once we get to Austin, we should be at geohash 9V6SB. I don't know if we could put that in the show notes or not, but 9V6SB, I believe, is where we will be. You pop in there and you chat with us. It's going to be great. So the next time you hear our voices, we'll be in Austin, Texas, from the next episode for 635. Better bring the gear. 1Password.com/unplugged. 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So this is the thing that I think is a clear and present reality. If you're in security or you're in IT, you already have a mountain of assets to begin with. You got different devices, different identities for the staff, all the different applications required to run the business. It's a lot. And there's a lot of security risks just there. But now, there's also all of these additional different SaaS applications and different services that your end users want to do their job better. Well, you can conquer this mountain of security risk with 1Password Extended Access Management. It's a real problem. Over half of IT pros that were surveyed say this is one of their biggest challenges. And that's where Trellica by 1Password can help you discover and understand and learn about all of the apps your users are using, managed or not. Yeah, that's powerful. That's Trellica by 1Password. It inventories everything at your company. It has pre-populated app profiles so you can kind of assess the risk right there in a dashboard with a report. It lets you manage and access who has what logins and also how you offboard people when that time comes. And then ultimately, if you need, it helps you optimize your spend so you can eliminate redundancies, make sure you're not spending for multiple services for the same thing, for the same people, and ensure that your best practices are being followed across every app your employees use. Even shadow IT, which I used to be when I was a contractor, I'd plug in. I'd get on the network. And the other thing I always saw companies struggle with is a secure, standardized process and procedure to onboard or offboard employees. 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
2: right in. Tell us where it broke again. Welcome on in, my friends. We asked you to send us your config sins for the last couple of weeks, and you have. Thank you. We have a massive batch of home lab configs that we need to go through, but where do we start?
0: Where do we start, indeed? Yes. Well, I think we've gone through some of these, and now we have more that have come in, but we'll see if y'all like this segment. Let us know, and we'll do another batch. But why don't we start with Zach? He says, I've been listening for a few years now, and I've learned a lot by listening to the show. I heard you were looking for some NixOS configs to look over, so I started using Nix after listening to one of your podcasts, and I've been slowly converting all my servers to it this year. I still have a few more servers or services to go, then I'll work on converting my laptop over to Nix. The configs are pretty rough, as I'm still trying to figure it all out. So, Brentley, if you pull up his GitHub there and peruse through that, see what interests you. Wes and I took a little look in there, and I'm curious to see what jumps out at you, just from an overall structure standpoint or interesting packages. Wes, when we started this process, you're like, I want to see if anybody does X. And do you remember what that was?
1: Well, we had a few things we kind of discussed. I'm always curious about, like, how much do people define their own sets of tooling? Are they kind of using a template or going their own way? Do they use special args or not?
0: The one that stuck out to me is like, I wonder if anybody's doing any custom module stuff.
1: Oh, yeah, for sure.
0: And then we pulled up Zach's and it was right there.
1: Right at the top, yeah.
0: Uh-huh. Yeah, so that's can you explain what a custom module is?
1: Well, so you know how there's NixOS modules, right? So like you say services.vscode.enable.true if you'd like the VS Code service running in the background, the web version, or whatever service that NixOS supports. Well, you can do that yourself, right? So you can add so that the system now accepts new parameters that you can input and define. And that's a way to, not only like enable or disable functionality, but also pass things through your system and through your configuration.
0: And he has in here he has vscodeserver.nix. And so he's got a .nix just for running VS Code. And he's defining, like, of course, enable the options module, optional VS Code server enabled. So that turns it on right there.
1: Yeah. So in this case, right, so in the normal setup, you just do like, hey, tell me I want to run the VS Code server. And then here you've got like extra wrapper stuff you can do around to apply like, oh, here's a workaround for something that I need to work. Or I know I want these initials like enabling Nix LD here to make it so that like random extensions that have their own binaries might have a better chance of working.
0: See, that's a nice little thing because sometimes those are edge cases with some of these apps on Nix you do need to solve. And so he solved it once, he put it in its own file, and then any system he wants to use that on, he's got that LD library problem solved now.
1: And this is where it's kind of interesting because like Nix provides a lot of ways to structure things. And so one method we'll see, I think, later on is you can kind of just have like you can include modules or not just by whether you include the file or not, or you can go this route where you sort of define it and you gate it behind like actual first class config options. So I don't know if I would call that rough shape.
0: Also, kind of a common approach we saw, but managing secrets, he's got that taken care of here.
1: Yeah, use an agenix. I think we see both SOPs and agenix happening here. It's kind of fun to see how people do handle secrets or if they just, some aren't addressed in the repo at all.
0: We do have a couple of small nitpicks if we were going to dig in there. We did a little review, and one of the things that stood out was you could review your domains, your ports, your GitLab image tags, and your registry wiring. They all are repeated across multiple modules, so you could maybe centralize that in one like common Nix file. So you're not having to change those names everywhere in all those different files. Might make it easier for future upgrades, less typos. It's probably something I would screw up if I had to change something across six or so files. Did we have any other nitpicks with Zach?
1: No, I don't think so. I mean, I like it's a seems like a lean, mean config to me.
0: One thing the LLM called out is that maybe he could look at changing permissions for some of the files he does do with secret management, but we didn't really think it was a big deal. And it also dinged him again on Nix, not a big deal, but maybe on other distributions this would make sense. The LLM dinged him for using a mix of Docker and Podman. We don't think that's a real problem, but it thought it was weird.
1: I think it was interesting just to note that, like, one, you can do that, and two, it makes me wonder, what's the reasoning behind that? Not that it's not legitimate, but just what drove that choice.
0: Right. You can see the care and the love. So he has this hosted on GitLab, and you see on the README, he has essentially instructions for himself if he ever needs to get this up and running again. I love that.
2: I mean, obviously a good choice. And the README was updated, what, 21 hours ago? So either that's for our benefit or for their benefit, but everyone's benefiting, that's for sure.
0: Yeah.
1: Also, I think some others will use this too, but using NVF, which I hadn't seen before, is a modular, extensible, distro-agnostic NeoVim configuration framework for Nix and Nix OS.
0: Yeah. That could be a good little pick. We'll have a link to that in the show notes if you want to check that out.
1: Also using Home Manager and Disco. Very nice.
0: Yeah, yeah, to get everything laid out on the disk, and a lot of Home Manager use out in the audience. A lot of Home Manager. Overall, though, pretty good config.
8: He's a good guy.
9: He's a real good guy.
10: No, he's a great guy.
0: Thank you, Zach. Thank you, Zach. Sutterman boosted in his config with 5,555 sats.
11: Just pump the brakes right there.
0: I've never boosted before, but you asked for Nix config, so I had to share mine. It's an impermanent setup for all my machines, complete with Home Manager, Disco, and Hyperland. Secrets are encrypted via
1: AgeNix.
0: AgeNix. I always want to say AgeNix. Using a key derived from my cold wallet's seed words and BIP85. Okay, that's cool. My SSH keys and age identities are deterministically delivered from this key, meaning I can bootstrap a host scanning a QR code on my cold card Q. And if the key gets compromised, I can rekey everything by picking a different derivation index number.
2: Wow.
1: Fancy. That's so nerdy and great.
0: That is. That really is. Also, so open this one up, Brent. I mean, it's a beaut. Some of these really give me, like, the most FOMO ever. Like, I could do so much better on my README. This is another really nice README. He's taking advantage of Blueprint here.
1: Yeah, that's a project from NumTide, a standard folder structure for Nix projects.
0: Yeah.
1: So it's like an opinionated library. It maps standard folder structure to Flake output. So like it kind of handles automatically. You just put files in folders and then it'll make sure those get exported out of the Flake automatically.
0: Sutterman's also accomplished something that I'm still struggling to fully pull off, and that is a custom ISO for the setup. A custom ISO to get the setup going from scratch. Mine is still kind of get a base system going and then build my setup on top of that. He's also using impermanence. What does he mean impermanence?
1: Yeah, so impermanence is that setup that basically you can use like TempFS, you can use rollbacks on something like ButterFS. There's various mechanisms, but essentially it's where you wipe your file system every reboot. You like don't leave stuff hanging around that isn't controlled somehow by Nix.
0: Right. Boy, there's a lot of these terms. I also was really impressed with a very slick server setup he has where he's configured automatic backups and he's mounting Backblaze into a common spot and then backing systems up to it. Really slick, really well done. I think anybody that's curious about a setup like that should check out Sutterman's link in the show notes for that. Just going through there and perusing that section, which is really nice. I was really impressed by that. I know I'm supposed to be criticizing, but this is one of the cleanest configs that was sent into the show in terms of readability. I mean,
1: just very well structured,
0: very well.
1: Clearly, thoughtfully put together.
0: Yeah, yeah. I wanted to be really critical, but it's kind of beautiful. It's kind of like it's readable. It's so intelligently structured. It's clean the way the backups work. Like for example, he's got like some stuff in here for tail scale to make sure some unused routes are cleaned up after the backups. Like it's just really got it dialed in, boys.
1: Also some custom Nix like library code of helper functions and other stuff in here, like some custom gen adders to first convert provided paths or attributes to a list. That seems nice. Or even like a Nix module here that has attribute set describing my domains and IP addresses. Neat.
0: Yeah.
1: Good idea.
0: A lot of these setups are multi-machine. A lot of these setups are multi-machine. They got home lab servers. They've got desktops and laptops. Some people even have Surface Books. But before we get off of Sutterman's pretty impressive setup, I noticed a tool he was using in here that I think I need to take advantage of. He has Nix Flatpak, and it's declaratively installing Flatpaks. This, as I become a larger and larger user of Flatpaks, this is really something.
1: How many Flatpaks again?
0: Wes, you know this embarrasses me. You're making me say it in the show.
2: Sorry. It's like as many as I have tabs open.
0: It's 59-ish, I think, 59-ish Flatpaks. It takes a long time to update all those over Starlink. I'll just say that. But, you know, I try stuff out for the show. And I also, I kind of go with a base minimal. Well, that's not true either anymore, but I have too many flat packs. And so one of the issues is I've kind of come to depend, like Telegram is a flat pack. I think I'm using Steam as a flat pack now. Maybe not. So I need something. And this declarative flat pack manager essentially is just you define everything you want installed and you can do versions and all of that. And then when you stand up a system, you just get those flat packs from FlatHub installed. Really nice. And one of the things I when I went through, I was like, oh, I got to do that. Some custom stuff in here too. Also, a nice slick implementation of the R stack, if you know what I mean, for backing up your media. Nice little Nix-based implementation of the R stack there. Not the full stack, but the solid.
1: A lot of good components. Yep. Yeah.
0: Mm-hmm. So I really had no, I had no complaints. The LLM dinged him on a mix of SOPs and
1: HNix.
0: But again, I don't know if we really would ding him on that, but it does ding him on a mix of a secret manager.
1: I think that just says it's a testament to how good it is. There's so few things to criticize.
0: Yeah, I really wanted something. Brent, do you have anything? It's beautiful, right? It's got a nice README. It's structured. Even the config files themselves are clean.
2: I know. I feel like even I could learn something from this. There's a little note at the bottom of the README here that I think might explain why. It says, when trying to figure out how to do something, examples are almost always best in NixOS. Make use of GitHub's search with the code language filter to find examples from other Nix users' personal configurations. And it gives a nice little handy link for, like, you know, an Nginx example.
1: This is like a step up. Not only do you get a great example of an actual working config, you get tips for how to find more.
0: Other examples, right? Yeah. Yeah, that I've heard that is a great way to do it, too. I do it every now and then, but I forget.
1: Okay, so next up, huh, we got Adam.
0: Yeah, tell me about Adam.
1: I reverse engineered the pass hostname into Flake as parameter setup from Wimpy's Nix configs.
0: Okay.
1: Nice.
0: All right.
1: I'm particularly proud of my install instructions in the README. Just boot into the Nix installer, open a terminal, and copy and paste just two commands to get the disks partitioned with disco and get the latest configurations installed. I even have an alternate install path for VMs that have less than 5 gigs of RAM. I'm a Puppet refugee that just couldn't stand not having strong declarative configurations for my systems. NixOS fit the bill for me, and I haven't looked back.
0: Again, a very well-structured README. It starts with, this is my Flake-enabled NixOS configuration repository. It uses Home Manager, but not extensively. I've only implemented just enough from tutorials to get it to work. And then he's got it broken down by section, including how to get it working on a new host. Here's the URLs you need to pull down. Here's the commands to get it installed. Here's how to do system secrets. The kind of stuff that when you only do something once or twice a year or maybe once a year or every couple of years, really nice to have it written down. So he gets immediately good marks right there just for a fantastic README.
1: And a nice looking Flake.nix as he was talking about here. There's like some, you know, some helpers like this make system function that has a hostname parameter to make it easy to build systems and pass the hostname in and have make it nice and clean, as well as a bundle of all your inputs. So if you are doing the special arg stuff, you can pass that through in a clean way.
0: There's also another one of these. Oh, I got to do it this way now. Now that I've seen this working functionally, I can't go back. And I'm going further down the Git rabbit hole. So he is using branches as he builds out new configs. And as we were reviewing his config, Adam's config, we saw him very recently committing things to a new branch. I think he was building out like a new something for Jellyfin, trying to get – no, it was Ersatz.
1: It was Ersatz.
0: He was trying to get Ersatz to have hardware acceleration, which I lit up when I saw that. I was so excited to see him deploying Ersatz. I'm very, very, very excited because it's such a great app. And so basically, can you convince me why I should be building out my future configs this way, especially on my home server? Because this really does seem like a superior way to test something out without – breaking production.
1: Well, it's using the power of Git. Now that we've got you using Git, yeah. You know, when Git came around, unlike some of the past systems, it made working with and using branches cheap and easy to do. And so it lets you have a separate place where you can freely make changes, vibe to your heart's content. And then at the end of the day, you can pick and choose which things you want to actually keep and get a really clean diff view of what's changed between you and your base system. And if you want to work on multiple things at the same time, you can do that too.
0: When you say it makes it cheap and easy to do branches, what do you mean?
1: Like, you just don't have to worry about it. Make as many branches as you want.
0: Oh, it's because it's just managing it all for you. Yep. You don't have to do the math.
1: Yep.
0: Yeah. Okay.
1: And it's not an expensive process for the way Git works internally.
0: So that was really cool. It was neat to see him testing that out as a way to build out his new config. And then I imagine he just merges it when it's time to roll.
1: Yeah, exactly. Plus, that then opens you up to all of the, especially modern Forge workflows, right, where you can have PRs or MRs and do review and take a look at things or trigger CI tests if you want to run tests or...
0: This would be a great way to manage Home Assistant. Yeah, I know that smile.
1: What,
0: smile.
1: I didn't do anything.
0: Smiles. I'm going to get him to drop Docker is what that smile was. That's what that smile was.
1: Well, we'll see. You do a lot. You know, see the flatback count. I was going to, what was I going to say? I don't know.
0: Special, he's got some special args in here. Did we mention that? Did we want to go over that? We talked about the, oh, also the R suite in here.
1: Yeah, I was going to say, there's just, the structure's really nice in that there's a ton of just explicit modules that are all set aside. So this is, I think, where we want to take your config, which we'll touch on later.
0: Okay.
1: Right? Is like pretty much all the functionality rather than being in, like directly in the host config, it's all implemented in different modules.
0: Yeah, that is great.
1: And then the various hosts can just import those modules.
0: I had a bit of feedback. We don't need to spend a lot of time on this, but I noticed those of you that do have the RR suite, nobody has their own local indexer. NZB Hydra or Prowler, something like that, might be worth considering. Nobody had that in their stack. Oh, also, I thought this was hilarious. Adam has a bonker setup. Oh, Brent, I don't know if you can find this. If you look in his repository, he has a bonker.

0: or not, but it was pretty funny to see a World of Warcraft module in its configuration and then to see such a technical approach to setting up World of Warcraft.
1: I also find it interesting how the World of Warcraft module has options ZFS util in there, because you do need that for your gaming, right?
0: Yeah, well, I mean, you got to have your World of Warcraft data on ZFS. You don't want bit rot.
2: Adam, you should write back to us or something sometime. I'd be curious. I'll have to follow up in one way or another, because if you get the acceleration stuff working with ersatz, I would definitely want to pull that upstream too.
0: Yeah, for sure.
1: I did notice two interesting things that stood out for me, at least. Mm-hmm. From what I can tell from state version here, been using this at least since 2023, so that's a good long while.
0: Yeah.
1: But the other thing is, in the list of hosts, I noticed one here called Boomer NixOS. I'm just curious, is that like your family deployments? You know, you do it for your parents and that's the one you put on their machines? Because I know my parents can use NixOS.
0: I said the same exact thing when I saw the Boomer OS or the Boomer config. I thought, oh, this is like a family. But no, I think one of his machines is named Boomer.
1: Oh, sure.
0: He's got,
1: yeah,
0: he's
1: that's
0: got a
1: how
0: machine.
1: You hide it.
0: Yeah. But I had the same thought, like, oh, a special config of Nix for my Boomer folks. That's actually a great idea. I mean, I do it for my kids. Why not do it for my folks?
1: The Boomer does play World of Warcraft, just saying.
0: That was another really good one that put me to shame, Adam. Thank you for sending that in. I think it's Kieran, I think maybe, or Kyron came in. He says, they have a Nix configuration that hopefully you can rip apart. It does need some improvement. I made my dots about a year ago and have been running them up until about a month ago on Hyperlin with my framework 13, although it randomly died the other day. I needed one for school, so now I'm begrudgingly on Darwin, in other words, macOS. And I do manage as many servers as I can and as well as my MacBook with it. So far, it's been rock solid for me, and I love learning how Nix works. So we took a look at this. We hated it. No, I'm just teasing. We didn't hate it.
2: It's a beautiful setup. I love the screenshot.
0: Yeah.
2: You've been eyeing a lot of this screenshot for a while.
0: Like that Waybar. That's a good Waybar setup. I think it's a little bit more elegant than mine. And I also appreciate a nice layout snapshot. I've attempted to do something similar just right there. And then, as I've noted with some of these other ones, some one-liners, so you can just get this thing going and get it set up so you can get right back to your config.
2: I appreciate the exposition. There's a big caution bar at the top that says these dots are highly prone to change or breakage, and then there's a crossed out thing that says like, I'm not a Nix expert, I'm just kind of figuring this out.
0: That's crossed out now.
2: And it says after 284 successful days of these dots being in constant operation, many rebuilds and 364 commits, these dots have been rock solid and I have no complaints.
0: I think that's great.
1: Very nice.
0: Yeah. There was, you know, everybody organizes these differently. And so that's always interesting, because it's kind of like you can get a little bit of personality traits when you look at these. And one that stood out to me is Kyron has a aesthetics module where they configure their aesthetics.
2: That's a nice way to break it out.
0: I love the Hyperlin module. I'm going to steal some ideas from that. And then I don't know why this is funny to me, but a dedicated wallpapers.nix. Which just has like a bunch of great wallpapers to find in it. That to me, I don't know why. But
2: why aren't we doing that?
0: I was like, first I was like, that's so silly. You're overthinking it. And then I thought, actually, you know, there's probably about 10, 15 wallpapers I really like that I have. Why not?
2: And what, you don't do declarative wallpapers, Chris? Jeez, man.
1: Go with the times.
2: I got real interested because I've been using that Crush tool, the like vibe coding little 2E thing more, just because it's really convenient. You need it a ton, but you know, when I want it, it's handy, especially because it works with OpenRouter. But like kind of like reconfiguring it sometimes can be a bit of a pain. And it turns out there's, in these dots, we've got a home manager config for Crush.
0: Yeah.
2: And that seems like something I might want to copy.
0: Do you think that might pull you into Home Manager?
2: Well, it might. We'll see. But that's tempting.
0: Yeah, there's so much Home Manager use here. It's a little rough. It's making me feel like I'm missing out. But I'm also curious if I could do without it. The Crush config is pretty tempting, though. All right, so let's talk about just a couple more here. 40 Deuce came in. He sent in a boost with 42,000 sats, and we captured this last week, but I think it maybe came in after the show.

0: It was in, no, it's in the boosts.
1: Oh, it came in this week?
0: No, it was in last week's boosts.
1: Oh, geez, I can't keep it straight. I'm sorry. But anyways, so he came in with 42,000 sats and said, you asked for it, you got it, my Nix config. I've shared this before, but it's come a long way. This is my NixOS and Home Manager Flake that manages multiple hosts with many shared modules and a few host-specific modules. It has a pretty nice usable configs for Hyperland, NIRI, Sway, River, and Wayfire compositors, as well as enabling Plasma and the Cosmic Desktop. One recent change you might appreciate, I abstracted out all the usernames to a let statement in myflake.nix to make it easy for another user trying Flakes to try in my Flake to quickly change the username in just one place.
0: That way you might have a chance to try it, so you can slam Chris F. in there.
1: I mean, yeah, I guess I would just put Chris F. in there if I were you, 40 Deuce, but I guess that's fine.
2: Everyone that's is fine. Chris F.
1: What I thought was hilarious about this config is 40 Deuce has obviously spent some time getting FireWire devices working and FireWire audio devices, and he has an audio prod.nix.
0: Yeah, there's a lot of good audio config in here. I like that.
1: Real-time. Real-time's in here. And some kernel parameters to make FireWire behave appropriately, as well as some rules to make it work with the audio subsystem and with UDEV. And then disabling some conflicting subsystems, enabling the appropriate pipewire subsystems and the appropriate pipewire latency settings as well for really quick real-time audio, enabling Wire Plumber and hooking it up with FireWire support. I mean, everything took so much work. And then again, 40 Deuce has a beautiful syntax structure to the point where I thought this almost looks machine-generated. It's so clean. It's so consistent. But then when you read the comments, they're clearly written by a human.
0: Although... much like you were learning about, you know, development stuff from the branches and another one, this one you noticed that there was an agent.md.
1: Yes, so there may be some LLMing going on here.
0: Either way, the end result is lovely.
1: It is very clean, very readable. So if that was an LLM, I should use that one. Because
0: oh, yeah, I think, right? We were like, we should offer like a bounty. Do you want to come? Do you want to clean up Chris's config?
1: Yeah, 40 Deuce.
0: Some sats?
1: Go look at my Hypervibe config and I'll shoot you some sats. If you want to clean it up, because I'd love it to be as clean as yours. So the agents MD is interesting. Pretty simple layout, right? Not too confusing. Not overdone. Sometimes people get a little too complicated.
0: Yeah, true.
1: Individual hosts only is nice. I like the Waybar again here. This is another really nice Waybar config. Too much home manager. Maybe one of the cleanest configs overall sent in. I don't know.
0: I like the thoughtful README in terms of like folks actually trying it. You know, that wasn't, I mean, many of them have that, but it was especially taken to another degree with this one.
1: A lot of Hyperland. I mean, Hyperland, he's got a lot. He's got Cosmic, he's got Plasma.
0: NIRI.
1: You can switch between them depending on which one you want to enable, which is neat. But like all the screenshots were Hyperland. A lot of the default configs are Hyperland. I guess I'm late.
0: I'm late.
1: Yeah. The audience is like, welcome. Been here for a minute. It's funny. A lot of setup. Really nice. A lot of intention has gone into these. People have really built something pretty cool. Do we have any criticism for Deuce here? Do we have any anything we want to lob? Brent, you got any criticisms? We got to come up with something. We're being way too nice here.
2: I got a softball if you need one.
1: Yeah. Give me something.
2: In the screenshot, is that pipes in the background? I think yeah. it might be pipes or snakes or something.
1: Yeah.
2: What's going on there?
1: Come on. Yeah, and you know what? Not a single fast fetch. And is it really a Hyperland desktop screenshot without a fast fetch? So dinging him for no fast fetch.
2: The fast fetch is in the matrix code there. I think you're missing that.
1: Oh, okay. I do kind of like the pipes, though, so I like the pipes. I think I'll give him credit for that. I'm going to ding him. God, I got to have something here. There's got to be something I can ding. The README's too long.
2: You know what I did notice in the README that I'm seeing as a bit of a theme here? There's one line that says, I'm still very much learning Nix along with many other things. So please leave feedback on any bugs, best practices, corrections, or appreciation as indicated. A lot of people saying like, hey, I'm just learning. So here you go and have fun.
1: She's another config's better than mine, that's for sure. I'm going to need to know what 40 Deuce is doing with FireWire. I got to know what's going on. Why are you using so much FireWire audio? What are you doing? It's 2025. What's your plan for the future?
0: Can you get us some FireWire?
1: Yeah, I'm also kind of envious, so let us know, okay? Okay, you ready for the last couple here, boys?
0: Yeah.
1: All right, we're rounding it out now. Team Toronto, a.k.a. Brad, came in with 20,000 sats, and he says, in the past 12 months, I've gone from Windows to Mint to Ubuntu, now to NixOS. Linux Unplugged has been the best and the worst influence.
2: All right. It is for us, too.
1: So he's coming in hot here, boys. He's got a couple of interesting things, Wes. I noticed you noted maybe a custom library here.
0: Yeah, that always stands out. You know, if you're writing a bunch of Nix code that you're using, reusing throughout, there's some fancy stuff. List importable subdirs, make system, list Nix files. I like it.
1: Okay, so he's got modules. So his modules are broken out into hardware, programs, and services. Let's go look at services here. Restic, rsync.
0: Secrets with SOPs.
1: ScrutinyCollector.nix? What is this? Restic backup. Oh, something for Restic. I see.
0: We were also noticing various Samba mounts going on.
1: Yep.
0: In a nice way, I think, that you liked.
1: Yep. I'm always a fan of doing Samba nice and clean and just having a Samba config there. Also, I think this is smart. More people should consider a separate printer config. We didn't see that a lot. But do all your systems really need to print? Why not just have that as an optional feature on the systems that need it? Something you could just pull in. Seeing, you know, that kind of stuff also, to me, is just kind of thinking ahead, like, oh, for a leaner system, I don't need it. Nice, simple, straightforward config, Brad. I think it could use a little more love in the README department, explain what's going on, and maybe give yourself some tips for future you to get going. I do like to see some secret management. Got to give them credit there.
0: Absolutely.
1: And we do like to see you getting fancy with the Samba mounts. All right, before we tear mine apart, the last one of the batch for this round is Monty. He came in with 6,666 sats, which a row of ducks for each one of the repos, he says, I'm sharing. First is my home lab Ansible config, which was the only Ansible submission, which is totally fine, of the show. Next is my Nix config, which is a multi-host for a few parts of the home lab and growing, as well as the family PCs here. And finally, a relatively new project that spins up a Nix LXC container on my Proxmox node. Might seem like an odd combination, but I actually dig the declarative config and easy update of Nix and the portability and isolation of LXC. I'm no expert, so be gentle with me. Yeah. All right. Okay. So we liked a lot what we saw here. Lots of commits, clearly well used, lots of functionality. It is a little bit all over the place. Did you have any notes on the Ansible? Oh, God, yeah, we did.
0: No, it was mostly that it was a lot of YAML for us.
1: It's a lot of YAML that references YAML that references YAML that then just executes a command. And I'm not exaggerating. And it's just what it is. And when you go through, dear listener, take the exercise yourself. Go to the show notes, peruse through everybody's Nix configs, and then go check out the Ansible config. And tell me if it isn't three or four layers of turtles before you actually get to what you want. It's just a totally different level of abstraction. But, you know, Monty is transitioning, so I'm not going to ding him too much.
0: Nice docs, definitely. Also a nice just file setup.
1: What's going on there with the just file? Not everybody has a just file. A couple of people did. Why is he using a just file?
0: I mean, that just kind of vibed, right? Maybe it was a good way to provide easy access to run various commands.
1: Yeah, because he's got a bunch of stuff in there. Like he's got Nix flake check mapped to NFC. He's got a bunch of like longer commands that also have host variables in them mapped to like three-letter words.
0: And yeah, so here's your Ansible playbook bootstrap, just as AP bootstrap. That's nice, right?
1: Yeah, it automatically, dynamically, it figures out the host name and all that kind of stuff. So that's pretty sweet. I mean, Monty's doing some clever stuff there that I didn't really see anybody else doing. So some of the other folks that send in your configs, you might want to go check out. Again, we see secrets management with SOPs again this time.
0: Mm-hmm. In Monty's next configs, some nice auto upgrading going on. I like that.
1: I again love the naming. One of his host configs is OmniTools. OmniTools. I don't know what he's doing over in OmniTools, but I like it. It's a pretty simple config over there. But the naming of these things are always funny.
0: And then this NXC scripts, like this Proxmox plus Nix thing, I like it. It combines the declarative configuration power of NixOS with the portability and isolation benefits of Linux containers, LXC. You can clone this repository and use the included examples or point the scripts to your own Nix configuration repository to deploy and update your custom NXCs. It's nice.
1: I was also impressed with the fancy backup setup, the auto upgrade setup, and the dope tail scale setup, which is one of the cooler ones we'd seen. There's a lot going on in there.
0: I'm impressed that there's all, you know, all like the expansive, well-used Ansible configuration, plus now Nix configs as well, and you're doing this LXC stuff.
1: Yeah, we need a good criticism, though, and that might be you need to get all under one house or something, you know? Pick a horse. I don't know. Can you think of a criticism?
0: Yeah, all right. We can go with that.
1: Pick a horse. Yeah, that's it. There you go. We got tough there for a second. But maybe we could be easy on this next one. Maybe we could go gentle here for a minute.
2: Why is that? Why would we change our tune, Chris?
1: So I thought I would submit my config for review. And as you know, this is called Hypervibe because it's a riced up Hyperland desktop built on top of NixOS that I vibe together. And, well, it's not, you know, it's not like go to town ready. I'll just say that. It's not something you want to go to town in. But it's close.
2: Wes, you had a go at this recently, trying to install it live on the show. How was that?
0: It did not end well, if I recall. I sort of blanked that out for some reason. But
1: I see my screenshot isn't loading anymore in my README, so I'm going to ding me for that.
0: Yeah, bad README.
1: I do have a screenshot, but I just think maybe it got taken out. I mean, I do really enjoy the desktop.
0: Uncontrolled vibe usage.
1: So lay it on, Wes. What's the worst? Give me like the, you know,
0: I don't know.
1: The bad, the good, the ugly kind of a, the good, some, bad, the ugly.
0: There's a lot of scripts folders. There's a lot of scripts folders sort of just strewn about for some reason.
1: Yeah. A lot of activation scripts.
0: Yeah. There's also a lot of duplication, like just between them. Like you have a lot of copied packages, and which is, can be totally fine. Like there's.
1: What do you mean? Like I've got the same package listed twice or something?
0: Well, that's been somewhat cleaned up, but I think there's probably still a couple of those. But then just between, like you have sort of, you've started using some shared modules, like we saw nice implementations today.
1: Yeah.
0: But it's sort of like halfway done. So you have like a packages, like an area where in theory you'd have packages, but there's not that many packages there. But then in each of your hosts, they have a whole bunch of packages in there.
1: And a lot of the same across the two. That's very true.
0: And then, so it's kind of unclear how far that's been adopted in terms of like
1: That could be
0: modularity.
1: That wouldn't be too bad to clean up.
0: And then in what you did do, you put it under kind of a weird, actually someone opened an issue about this.
1: Oh, really?
0: Yeah.
1: Okay.
0: You have 10 issues already? That's...
1: Oh, my God. I
0: don't know if you've been tending. Oh, T-Cario. Okay, great.
1: I haven't been looking. I really should get back to it. I'm sure I'll get right on that going to Texas.
0: T-Cario was so polite, too. You have NixOS modules that can be reused in other people's system configs. This is awesome. And then, but then continues to go on to point out some of the problems.
1: Okay.
0: So the current namespace name of shared may not be highly likely to conflict, but it's also not specific to this project. I think it would make more sense to name these under Hypervibe. So just kind of changing like the namespacing being used for the modules, which is a great idea.
1: Sam H. contributed a pull request of how I could add options for different users.
0: Hey, there we go.
1: Nice. You and I should go through this and merge some of these, Wes, because some of this is probably with a few tweaks actually pretty usable.
0: And then there's like the searching and replacing and copying and like basically the giant activation script that sort of
1: is brutal.
0: Yeah, in place of maybe something like Home Manager.
1: Yeah, it is my hack around Home Manager. I will admit I'm leaning heavily on a few scripts to do that.
0: So it's not yet, and you were kind of touching on that with the users, it's not yet like portable, right? It's still kind of like really specific to your config. It's getting there, and we're going to get it there, but... And then,
1: what else?
0: Well, you got sudo set up without a password. You don't have a firewall.
1: Hell yeah, buddy.
0: So you're living pretty dangerously.
1: I love it. I don't need no stinking password to use sudo.
0: And then I think this one came from the LLM noting just that, you know, your GPU temp setup, it depends on AMD.
1: Yeah. I need a way to abstract out the GPU temperature stuff.
0: So maybe we can, you know, list that up, like brittle waybar setup.
1: Yeah, brittle waybar setup. So it's a mess. Too many scripts, duplication, need to modularize the user stuff, reduce dupe apps across machine configs and put them in a shared config.
0: We'll just start fresh.
1: And then I've got 9 pull requests. 9 pull requests, all of which actually seem like a pretty good idea. Oh, who knew? The distro would be so much work.
2: Adversaries here has a criticism he'd like to share.
0: Oh, good.
2: I got one too, actually.
1: Okay.
0: Excellent.
3: You know what you really need, Chris, is a CI config. That way, every time you commit and push, it just resets all your hosts to whatever broken config you have.
1: I do.
0: Ooh,
1: I
0: smart.
1: Do. You're right. I do. Because, like, I do something on one machine. Oh, yeah, I got to go update over here. Now you're right. I should just push it all out and break all of them at once. That's a great tip. What's yours, Brent?
2: Well, I'm just going to lean in with Wes on one of his criticisms and say, like, you know, there's, okay, 63.7% Nicks in here, but 30.4% shell scripts. You said you were leaning on shell scripts, but, like, that's a lot, dude.
1: 2.6% is Python.
0: Maybe we should see if we can vibe convert it to Rust. Vibebird, sorry.
1: And then I can say it's a hyper-vibed, hyper-land-based, Wayland-first NixOS desktop using Rust configuration management.
0: NixOS native.
1: Yeah, right.
2: Nailed it.
1: I mean, it's funny, like, as busted as it is, it has been working very solidly for me.
0: The other critique is it hasn't yet been totally adapted for Brent and I, right? Like,
2: it's true.
0: You know, this is your production and we're kind of like helping you with it. And so it's customary that you provide us a sort of a flake for our computer configs with our users.
1: I do ultimately want to get it running on the studio computers. Yeah. I know it's crazy.
0: Let's do it.
1: I do ultimately want to get it running on there because we can't keep running these OSs forever.
2: I can hear Wes's tone. He says yes, but he means no.
0: I'm in.
1: The fear in his face also suggested no. He's like, oh my God, we have so much work to do. So mine's clearly in the worst state of the group.
2: Cancel the Texas trip. You guys should just spend a week over there.
1: I think what I'm learning too is watching Wes vibe code a live tracking website front end and then watching our listeners vibe code some of these configs. It's not the LLM. See, I thought my excuse for being a mess was that I used an LLM. But these other people are using LLMs, and it's much cleaner and much tighter. So it's me. It's all me. And I do appreciate anybody that has any suggestions, pull requests, or issues they want to pull against mine, because I do intend to come back around to it eventually and incorporate some of that stuff. If you enjoyed this too, send us a boost or an email and let us know, because we do have another batch of configs, and we could use a few more. And we could definitely do round two. And I hope maybe in round two we'd get some real, real awful ones, because I'm ready to be a stinker.

0: 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It's running a couple of VMs for Home Assistant, pfSense, and a Minecraft server on Ubuntu, and a couple of Linux distros to play around with. There are also several containers for Image, Jellyfin, Nextcloud, Pinchflat, Matrix, Manifold, Vault Warden, and more. I've been busy with work, so it needs some love. I'm not really sure if that's worth sharing, but if you guys want to pull the trigger on Linux Unplugged Home Lab Extreme Makeover Podcast, I could be a prime candidate. I would love to do that, Alan. Thank you for sending that note in about your Unraid setup. 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I'm going to check out Manifold. I know everything on that list. I'm not sure if I'm familiar with Manifold. 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
1: Well, we would like to do one big, huge shout out to Chris B, a new core contributor this week.
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1: Chris Brentley, is it?
3: Welcome, Chris Brentley.
0: You are one new member this week, and we appreciate you very, very much. Thank you. Now, we have been raising funds to get to Texas Linux Fest, and we have the fake boosts, which are set in jest and love, because you can send an amount, it's to a particular thing, and you can attach a message. And Parka Launch came in with $25. Eagerly awaiting this coverage, sending some value back to you all that you can send to me. You got it, buddy. Pack a lunch. Pack a lunch. We should pack a lunch, Wes. Should we pack some food for Monday? We probably should pack some snacks.
3: Oh, yeah.
0: We should get in the snack headspace. Thank you, Pack a Lunch. I appreciate that very much.
3: Brooke H. Fake Boosin with $50.
4: Well, let's hear it, good buddy.
3: Thanks for the great content. Been listening since Linux Action Show.
0: Oh!
3: And a member. Aw, wonderful.
0: Oh,
3: thank
0: you. Oh, awesome. Thank you.
3: Your Boost financial transparency is awesome. Would you consider including your number of paid members when you report Boost or amount of membership income?
0: I don't even know if I have that number handy. That's a good question. It's something I can look into there. The system is sort of a black box to a degree because we don't host that aspect of it. And one of the things that's really great about the node setup is that we can pull that information and store it in a database constantly. But yeah, thank you, Brooke. Appreciate the value, and we'll look into that. It's a good question.
1: Well, we have Brad who boosted, a fake boost of $50.
5: Put some macaroni and cheese on there too.
1: Now, Brad says, Team Toronto, and they recently in Toronto had a meetup. I think, was that last week? And a bunch of people showed up. Some people took the train to go in. I unfortunately missed it. I'm so sorry. I'll try to be there next time.
0: Go figure, right? Just, that's the timing of things, I suppose. But that's great. I'm glad they had a good meetup. Go Team Toronto. Brian came in with 15 U.S. greenbacks. Thank you, Brian.
6: Just pump the brakes right there.
0: Here's a little something for the trip. If you guys happen to be passing through Boise on your journey, I'm happy to meet up and top off your supply of snacks.
3: That's funny. That's so sweet.
0: That is actually the point where we would be out of snacks.
1: Maybe I'll take a detour.
0: So we probably will go through Boise. Keep an eye on texastracker.jupiterbroadcasting.com. Because we may, or near it, we may be glancing through it. If we make really good time, I think we'll make it there. Thank you, Brian. Appreciate that offer. And maybe get BitChat so you can hit us up. Also, I'll be trying to keep an eye when we stop on things like Matrix and maybe email. But while we're on the go, it's probably going to be BitChat.
3: Alex Gates comes in with $50.
7: Oh, I'm in.
3: Lit streams on standalone apps is especially difficult without any back-end infrastructure to watch for pod pings. I've been working on a solution for this, a service to allow apps to register for pod ping notifications via either unified push, or web push. It will be self-hostable, but I also want to offer a managed service. The problem is free services are not sustainable. Question for the crew and the audience. What would you pay for such a service for use in applications such as AntennaPod? Interesting.
6: That is an interesting idea. As a podcaster that wanted to get my live stream into AntennaPod, I'd probably be willing to pay like $10 a month to notify AntennaPod users. Assuming that was a way they could hook up to it and not have to implement PodPing on the back end. I love the goal, Alex, of trying to make it so that way podcast apps don't need back end infrastructure.
3: Totally.
6: Yeah. And just because it's in the RSS feed, I mean, the only other option would be that the client is refreshing manually and reparsing the XML all the time, right?
3: As some of them do now.
6: Yeah. Yeah. Let us know, Alex. Keep us posted on that.
1: Well, Dave M. sent in $60. No message, just a whole lot of value.
6: Thank you, Dave. Appreciate that. Eric T. came in with 25 U.S. greenbacks.
7: The heck?
6: Sold some old junk from the garage and got paid for it via Venmo, so I'm passing the found money along to you. Have a great trip, guys. Well done, Eric. Thank you. I need to do that. I need to do a garage purge very badly. I am buried in stuff.
3: You're going to reduce the laptop stack?
6: Yeah, I'll even give a discount. Tell you what, buy a bundle.
3: Arixi Octane comes in with $123 and 45 cents.
6: That might be a 1, 2, 3, 4, 5 boost.
8: So the combination is 1, 2, 3, 4, 5.
6: Heck yes.
3: Some filthy fiat for the cause. See y'all in Texas. I'll see you there. Thank you for the support.
6: I hope so. Yeah, be sure you say hi. Come to the lunch.
1: Did you say lunch? Yens didn't boost in $10.
9: This is the way.
1: Posting from the past. Hope it's soon enough for the Texas Linux Fest. Have fun, boys.
6: Oh, thank you. It is just in time for the Texas Linux Fest. We are hitting the road. We had 9 fake boosts. Everybody who fake boosted in, thank you very much. And you stacked $408.45. Yes. We'll have the link in the show notes. We are making the trip down and back. Still appreciate the support. It's been tremendous. We're hitting the road. Thank you, everybody, who supported the show with a fake boost. And with that, we also have a batch of regular boosts came in. And is Brad our baller this week? Brad coming in at 20,000 sats.
10: Hey, rich lobster!
6: Brad, who also sent us a fake boost. Is this the same Brad? Or no, it was Brad,
1: yeah,
6: Brad that sent us.
1: Yeah, Brad's all over.
6: And that Brad.
3: And this is what we used for the Knicks.
6: Brad,
3: yes,
6: sent us a Knicks config. Brad, way to go, man. Dude, being engaged. Thank you, sir. Appreciate that.
1: I think Brad should, you know, get a brunch. Brunch with Brad. We'll make that happen.
6: There we go. I'll take the next one, too. Batvin came in with 2,000 cents. Oh, no. Did I miss the live stream? Nope. Well, you missed last week's, but you made it just in time.
3: Yeah, that
6: for
3: was
6: this
3: on
6: week's.
3: The 21st.
6: Yeah. But you're early for this week, so it just depends on your perspective.
3: We hope you're out there. User 304 comes in with 18,000 cents.
11: I like you. You're a hot ticket.
3: Okay, for the Texas trip. Oh, and this must be, oh yeah, this is stuff earned on Fountain. Ah. I see I have earned more, so boosting again. Well, thank you, user 304. We appreciate it.
6: Yeah, seriously.
1: Well, we got a boost here, Row of Ducks from the Golden Dragon.
6: Hey-o!
1: Great episode, gents. I hope to get to bigger boosting soon. Say, I know you guys set up fake boost for Texas Linux Fest, but what are the chances it sticks around long term? Seems that it was pretty popular for some of those non-Bitcoin folks.
6: It has some technical limitations in that it doesn't do splits. So it makes sense when we're allocating all the funds anyways to one particular cause. That works perfect for that. But on a day-to-day way of supporting the production, one of the brilliant things about the boost is they baked in the split system. So we all get a cut. Editor Drew gets a cut. The podcast app developer gets a cut. The podcast index gets a little split. We're all happy to participate. And it happens automatically at the protocol level, if you will, or at the application level. And so the contract is in the code. It's in the RSS feed for you to be able to just review it yourself. You can look at our XML file and you can see what the splits are. That's a level of transparency I really like. And the fiat systems don't yet offer that. However, there may be something in the future we could rig up, but we would try to make it even an even better experience and make it something that people could actively participate and enjoy. But it has worked tremendous for this. So it's on the back of our minds, Dragon.
12: The Golden Dragon!
3: You know, if it sticks around, we're going to have to start calling it fake real boost or yeah, real fake boost.
6: You're right. Ed comes in with 1, 2, 3, 4, 5 sets.
7: We're going to have to go right to ludicrous speed.
6: All right, I'm giving Fountain another try after the 1.3 release, hoping to replace Antennapod as my go-to podcasting app. The Nostra integration and value-for-value features aren't making it into Antennapod soon enough. I listened to the episode on Linux Unplugged today while offline and watched the SAT streaming while I listened. It's very nice. I have to do some tuning on the best amount to stream to meet my budget, but Fountain makes that pretty easy to do. The good news is that the show will now be received more consistent support from me. We'll be receiving consistent support from me. Thanks for the show and all the hard work that goes into it. Ed, thank you for putting the time, effort, and honestly the thoughtfulness into that. Really appreciate that.
3: I've always liked that aspect of the streaming side. It's just sort of like, yeah, you know, you kind of set a budget you're comfortable with, and then you just automatically support it as you're using it.
6: Yep, that is great. Thank you.
3: Geek Dude comes in with 13,260 sats.
10: The traders love the vol.
3: Boost for Linux Fest.
6: Heck yeah, we're getting there. One bit at a time. Monty's here with his boost for his config with 6,666 sats.
12: That's right, everybody. It's that time of year again. Happy birthday.
6: Okay, we'll go with that. And we went over Monty's config. Thank you, Monty, for sending in a boost with that.
3: Yeah, that's value, double the value over there.
6: Mm-hmm. Oh, and look who it is, Wes.
3: Oh, we got Adversary 17 coming in with 4,096 sats.
6: I believe it's adversaries.
3: You're right.
1: Would you like them to read their own boost? That seems like a reasonable thing to do.
6: That's pretty. That's mean. That's on the spot, Brent. Come on.
1: There it is. Adversary. Right. If you want to read your own boost, here
6: in your own voice.
13: Regarding multi-kernels, maybe you have a specifically optimized for gaming kernel run on a few cores so that all the gaming tasks have better performance. Wait. If there's a different kernel running on each core, does that mean that things like kernel anti-cheat won't be able to see other tasks running elsewhere? So do you negate the privacy implications of kernel-level anti-cheats that way?
6: That is a great question.
3: Yeah, I like where your head's at.
6: Yeah, so you could have one kernel that's all like compromised up with DRM and crap like that so you could play your stupid Windows game, and then all your other kernels live in free, and that has it's none the wiser or something like that. But your other idea of like you could have a gaming optimized kernel, a video production optimized. It's an interesting idea. And you could see how you could sell that as a service. Like it's a box. It does hardware accelerated this and it does this and that. And it's like multi-kernel setup to actually accomplish it. I don't know, guys. We haven't heard much more, but it may be the future just one day. Sutterman's here with 11,110 sats.
14: Oh my God, this drawer is filled with Fruit Loops.
6: And we loved your config. Thank you very much. And also, thank you for setting up the tooling to boost.
3: Yeah, I've never boosted before, but you asked for next config, so I had to share mine.
6: Do you really appreciate that?
3: I like this bit. P.S. I blame you for my NixOS Hyperland and Bitcoin journey. Thank you so much. This is another thing, like, and this happens all the time, and I love it, is, you know, like, I still feel like such a Nix noob, especially looking at the configs that we have been, right? Like, there's so much to learn. And so that even if we've helped in that journey, there's so much you teach us back, which is amazing.
6: Yeah. This one is, I'm stealing that. This has been a good one for that. Thank you, everybody who sent a fake boost or a real boost, as we call them. We do appreciate it. And you sat streamers stepped up too. We stacked 54,671 sats just by all of you out there streaming it as you listen to us. And we always appreciate that. And then when you combine that with our boosters, we stacked a grand total of 144,620 sats this week. You've heard the way to do it. Fountain.fm makes it real easy. Albi Hub is something you can also get into if you want to get real nerdy and do all the self-hosted. And then there's lots of apps you can pick from, including just boosting from the Podcast Index website, actually. You don't even need an app for that. And it's a fun experiment, and you learn a lot about the technology in the process. Or Fountain FM if you just want somebody to manage it all for you. And thank you, everybody, who supports the show with a boost or a membership. You actually found the pick this week. I don't know if you knew I was going to make it a pick.
3: I did not.
6: But it's so cool, and it helped with our little project that we worked on this week, so it seemed only appropriate to include vTunnel. It's a tool that proxies IP traffic between a guest and a host network by using the VSOC protocol. So this could be a way to make inter-container communication, perhaps, really simple.
3: You don't even need it really with containers, but with anything when you're dealing with a hypervisor in a virtual machine.
6: Okay, so a VM, and mm-hmm. So two different VMs that need to talk to each other?
3: You can.
6: Know what you're talking about?
3: You can use it for that, but you can use it for that. But primarily, communication like from the host context into the virtual machine and back.
6: Oh, just to basically build a network between the host and the VMs.
3: Yeah, but instead of having to necessarily, so VSOC in general is essentially, it's a type of socket, so it's kind of like a Unix socket, but it's used specifically for this, and the idea is you can have a connection over this socket between the virtual machine and the host, and you don't have to deal with a whole bunch of, like, the entire IP stack if you don't want to necessarily. You can have this kind of faster, higher throughput connection.
6: Little private networking that's actually a little bit simpler in its stack.
3: You know, maybe you have something, some server or some process running stuff. You kind of just want to feed in data, calculate stuff, and spit stuff back out. You can have that all connected up without having to have all of the, like, you know, the switch, the virtual switch on the host, and having all the plumbing and running DHCP and having DNS set up for it and all the right forwarding and firewalling. And vTunnel comes in if, say, maybe you do still need some, you know, maybe this little server process does need to, like, make a couple of outbound calls to grab some data occasionally for its cache or something.
6: So this can enable proxying
3: without still having to go set up all of that traditional infrastructure. You can use that vSOC and then have a IP stack on top just a proxy to, like, carry those connections out to the internet and get your reply back.
6: That's really handy. It's really useful in little ways.
3: Yeah, there's a few tools like this, and this is one that seems like it actually works with a lot of different setups.
6: So that's vTunnel, and it is BSD licensed. And then this one, probably not blowing away anybody with this particular pick, but Wes finally convinced me.
3: Oh, did I?
6: You did. 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And I started, what really got me is, you know, I have multiple Firefox windows open, and sometimes the wrong one is the last one to close, and then I lose all of my tabs and my restore isn't working properly. While Firefox is generally pretty good at restoring your previous session, it just wasn't quite doing it.
3: Yeah, you were hitting an edge case.
6: But you also, one of the things you like about this, right, is you can, like, save the tabs, you can, like, export the tabs, you can make
3: a list of
6: tabs.
3: Yeah, and there's, like, a lot of ways to do all this stuff, right? There's tab groups now, and you can have all kinds of, but, you know, especially for the show, because often I want to reload all the stuff that we have in the doc for the links we're talking about today, but I had state I was working on yesterday, right? And I can kind of just store that, work on the stuff for today, and then restore that after the fact.
6: Yeah, I'm not, you know, not blowing anyone away, but this is a solid one, and it's open source, cross-browser, so that's nice, too. And that's Tab Session Manager. We'll have a link to that in the show notes. Links to all this stuff that we talked about today, that's at linuxunplugged.com/634. Okay, there we go.
3: Yeah, that's what my tab session is named.
6: This is it. This is it. It's going to be you and me in a tiny car for about three days after this. 635
3: from Texas.
1: Makes the van feel so spacious. Mm.
6: Yeah. So follow us on texastracker.jupiterbroadcasting.com. We'll be hitting the road Monday morning, Wes and I. Brent's already on the road, and we'll have BitChat going if you want to chat with us along the way. And, of course, we're looking forward to getting down to Austin. And then we'll be on the route back to where we're going to be taking a slightly different return trip as well.
3: You know, we didn't factor something in.
6: What?
3: We don't have, like, a virtual walkie system with Brent.
6: Yeah, that would be cool. We should have thought of something.
1: You can vibe something up, right?
3: Boost in your ideas.
6: I should try to remember to pack some walkie-talkies, though, so when we're caravanning on the return trip.
3: Oh, yeah.
1: You know, Chris, the last time we were together, it turns out you left a walkie in my glove box, so I have one ready to go.
6: All right, we'll make sure it's charged up, and I'll bring another one.
1: Okay, I'll need a bigger antenna, though, I don't think.
6: And you can be there in spirit at Texas Linux Fest with a boost. If you want to send us a boost to support the trip and the show, we always really do appreciate that. And a big shout out to all our members who make the show possible and everybody who participated in the fake boost too. The link's still going. We really do appreciate that as we stack that up and actually begin to have to absorb some of these costs. So it's all happening, and it's because of our community, and we greatly appreciate it.
15: 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Same bat time, same bat station.
6: We will try to be live from Austin, Texas next Sunday. We'll see how that goes. Assuming they bring all the right gear, it survives the trip, and the internet connection works in the Airbnb. We will be live from Austin, and we'd love to have you join us over at jblive.tv.
3: It's 10 a.m. Pacific.
6: Yeah.
3: But that means it's noon central.
6: Yeah. JupiterBroadcasting.com/calendar for that. Hey, pro tip for him, right, Wes?
3: Oh, yeah.
6: The doggo's got the pro tip. 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
6: Let us know if the bark shows up in the transcript. And we'll see you right back here next week.

0: Okay, I know it is Gentoo Day on the show, but if you guys will allow me, I thought we could talk about this headline from Jack Wallen over at ZDNet. He writes that Fedora 40 is the fastest operating system he's ever tested.
1: Wow.
0: Now, I mean, I don't know if that's true. I mean, maybe for him it is, but that's a great headline for Fedora 40. So I think we got to dig into Fedora 40 on the show today. I know it's Gentoo Day, but we got to talk about this.

0: Hello, friends, and welcome back to your weekly Linux talk show. My name is Chris.
1: My name is Wes.
2: And my name is Brent.
0: Well, coming up on the show today, we are just back from Texas Linux Fest in Austin. We've got stories and interviews to share. And Linux Fest Northwest is next weekend, so we've got a lot of things you need to know. But we will start this week with a look at Fedora 40. Then we'll round out the show with some great boosts and some picks. So before I get any further, I want to say time-appropriate greetings to our virtual lug. They're right there. Hello, Mumble Room.
3: Hello.
4: Hello, Chris. Hey, Wes. And
5: hello. Aloha.
0: Okay, hello.
1: A fine spirit in the Mumble Room today.
0: I like it. I think we're like kind of evenly split between quiet listening and on air, too. Hello, everybody up there. Nice to have you on board. And good morning to our friends over at Tailscale. 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
6: Wago.
0: That's right. And, you know, Tailscale threw one heck of a party at Texas Linux Fest. That was great. Great venue, great crowd, free drinks. What's not to love?
1: Secure, amazing mesh networking. And they know how to have a good time.
0: They sure do. So go get on 100 devices for free and build a private mesh network between all of your machines. I run everything in here. I put my Nextcloud in here, my DNS in here, my Plex and Jellyfin instances. Nothing is on the public internet anymore that I run, and I don't have any inbound ports. 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So just a day or two after this show comes out, it is the Fedora 40 release. This last week, they had their go-no-go meeting. And it was determined that Fedora is, in fact, go for launch on Tuesday, April 23rd. It comes with GNOME 46 and Plasma 6.0 and Linux 6.8 under the hood. And one big change that I was kind of sad to see go, I mean, I think it is kind of time, but when I have been on an LTE connection, I have been so thankful for Fedora's Delta RPM feature. That is being phased out in Fedora 40. It's been in the works for some time. In some cases, it's actually been a negative on like lower-end systems. The CPU overhead to do the Delta, not so great.
1: Yeah, it seems like the savings kind of got smaller over time and the problems you're mentioning there.
0: The bandwidth got better over time. The machines I wanted to do it became more diverse, so I kind of understand.
2: I also benefited from this, and I'm curious what the incentive is to get rid of it. I mean, systems these days are a little faster, so are we really worrying about CPU usage and such?
5: One of the things that happened between the time that we instituted what was originally known as Yum Presto, which was the Delta RPM feature, to now, was that our updates infrastructure changed in that they blew away the repo and regenerated it completely from scratch with new updated RPMs. This has a very annoying side effect in that we don't actually have the historical chain of packages from GA to the latest updates release, the updates push, to be able to compose Delta RPMs to match all the combinations, to be able to let you update with, you know, a lower network overhead. And so for a lot of people, Delta RPMs just didn't do anything anymore. And that's really where it came down to, right? Like the amount of server-side infrastructure for composing it, the time that it actually takes to run it, plus the deficiencies related to infrastructure changes meant that Delta RPMs just wound up not being as useful as they should be.
0: Thank you for that insight. I think that is probably a great explanation. What do you think, Brent? Did that answer your question?
2: It sure did. Now, Chris, you gave Fedora 40 a spin this morning, I noticed. How'd it go?
0: It's a nice, tight release. I don't know if there's any blow-away feature, but if you're a fan of the Premier desktops that ship with Fedora, that being Workstation Spin, which has GNOME, or the Plasma Spin, which is going to ship with Plasma 6.0, there's a lot here for you to like. These are both very good releases. Very, very good releases. On the GNOME 46 side, I think the thing that I'd like to spend a moment talking about is files. It doesn't really get much attention these days. And that's why I'm even more appreciative that the developers did the hard work of refactoring large sections of files, or at least portions of files.
1: Yeah, an unsexy utility, but when you need it, you need it.
0: Yeah.
1: It's nice to have something that has actual capabilities.
0: And they've rearranged the way it shows you what it's working on. They've put a little, the progress indicator is moved, and the information it displays is a little more useful. So files have seen a lot of love, and the global search is just faster. And I think that's what Jack is getting at.
1: I was kind of wondering, Jack didn't quite attribute, you know, if there were reasons or a reason for all this speed up. But yeah, I'm curious if that really did match your experience.
0: It does feel fast. It's because it's a combination of everything's on, you know, modern GTK now. We're on Wayland. We're several iterations into pretty solid Wayland support. And so if you've got a 3D accelerated desktop, the general daily interactions feel really sharp and really fast. You know, like I hit the overview button and that looks really good. And then I launch the files browser and that comes up and it looks really sharp and it launches really fast. And everything is, the animation feels really refined and professional, like beyond what Apple is doing these days.
2: Wow.
0: I think people will say in probably the next macOS release or two that Apple clearly looked back at GNOME for inspiration on how to make macOS a better desktop. I really think that's the direction 46 is going in. I mean, it's really, really nice. And then on the Plasma 6 side, I mean, we've talked about Plasma 6 pretty extensively on the show, but it's just such a solid release for such an overhaul. And then, of course, you've got the updates that have come along in there. And
1: this is just making me feel grateful that we have both of these projects at really nice places right now.
0: Yeah.
1: Time to be a desktop Linux user.
0: And so Fedora 40 really benefits from that. Plus, then you get Linux 6.8. So you get a pretty modern Linux in there as well. You also get like an updated to some of the, you know, core developer tools and things like that.
1: All the other usual good updates you see in a Fedora release.
0: And, you know, Silverblue and the other spins are also getting their updates. We'll talk about it more, I think, depending on the interest we gauge from the audience. But I wanted to at least try it. And my takeaway was not one particular thing I felt like I could come on the show and say this one thing is great, like Butterfest, right? That was a huge feature. But just in terms of developing and delivering a solid Linux desktop experience that goes from strength to strength and features the best stuff that our leading desktop environments are doing, they nailed it. And that's, like, I think what you want from Fedora. So I think in that context, I think Fedora 40 is going to be a very good release. Oh, we have a lot to let everybody know about. Let's start with a meetup that's coming up for Mr. Brentley in May.
2: Yeah, we're going to be in Berlin once again. And when I say we, I mostly mean me, although you gents need to come at some point.
1: He forgot to buy us tickets.
0: Yeah.
2: I'll see what I can
0: do. Oh, okay.
2: Do.
0: Yeah, yeah. I'm sure you're working on that.
2: Yeah. That's May 11th, so that'll be in Berlin. Tentative location is at Seabase, that hackerspace sort of spaceship that I keep talking about every time I'm there.
0: I don't know why you'd go anywhere else. That seems pretty cool.
2: It is a pretty sweet spot, but it's nice to switch it up from time to time. And I haven't actually confirmed with them. They just said, yeah, you guys come anytime you want, but I guess I should let someone know because 40 people showing up. This is something. So we do have a meetup page for that, which is linked in the show notes. If you want to just RSVP, that'd be nice, but you don't have to per se. But we'd love to see you.
0: Yeah. It seems like it's been a really great event. I wish I could have been to all of them. So that'll be May 11th, meetup.com/JupiterBroadcasting. And then in the more immediate future, like next weekend, it is Linux Fest Northwest 2024. And if you can't make it, well, the next best thing is go grab a Podcasting 2.0 app at podcastapps.com because we will be live in our RSS feed, 9:45 a.m. Seattle time, 12:45 Eastern Daylight Time, 4:45 p.m. UTC, Saturday, 9:45, right as the fest doors are opening.
1: You know, when you mentioned this earlier, you didn't say you're going to be this specific.
0: Yeah. I know.
5: Well, is that a guarantee that all of you are going to be ready right at the end?
2: You know, it is a great opportunity for the audience that can't always catch this show when it's live to catch it a little earlier, like maybe you guys in Europe.
0: And we're going to try to we'll be trying to capture the feeling in the Expo Hall. We're going to try to have Brent remote in one of the rooms as they're getting ready for setup just to really kind of give you what the vibe is like. Stuff that won't make it into the released version of a show, but, you know, if you tune in live on Saturday, you'll catch that. Then on Sunday, we're doing Linux Unplugged live from Linux Fest Northwest at our regular time, 12 p.m. Pacific, 3 p.m. Eastern Daylight Time, 7 p.m. UTC. And it should be a lot of fun because there's going to be some great folks showing up at Linux Fest. I happen to know of some news that's coming out of there. We'll have conversations around that. And plus, there's going to be a new Ubuntu to talk about as well. And if you are able to make it, by the way, that all is going to be pending in the RSS feed. So if you have a Podcasting 2.0 app, all you have to do is just be subscribed to our RSS feed. 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During the day at Linux Fest, we're doing another barbecue. System 76 and JB are throwing a barbecue in the parking lot during lunch Saturday.
2: These are famous at this point.
0: I know. And I think maybe we're going to rent a grill. Like, we're working on that. I think Emma's close. But I still think we could probably use, like, backup support, maybe, like, a backup barbecue or two, some tables, things to facilitate barbecuing, like spatulas and tongs and things that we're not going to have. We could still use that if you're a local.
2: barbecue sauces and hot sauces and such.
0: I saw Olympia Mike is jumping in with the tables and perhaps a barbecue. I think we could still use that. Yeah, or, you know, sauces, because, you know, we're not going to.
1: Yeah, condiments.
0: Yeah, we're going to have the basics. We're going to do like a Costco run. And so we're going to have like the core essentials, but anything fancy, we're not going to have. So if you want to share with the community, please bring it. We're going to attempt to make it work.
2: Can we do a pineapple again?
0: Maybe. Yeah, let's grab a pineapple. That's a good idea. You got a lot going on Saturday. You got a talk going on Saturday.
2: I do have a talk. I forgot about that till this very moment. I guess I should start something out there.
0: Yeah, buddy, you better get started on that.
2: Yeah, and we have a bunch of other friends giving talks on Saturday as well. We've got Carl from System 76, of course. Alex is giving the first opening talk in that room. And also Neil, you're in there, and Frank from Nextcloud's in there. That's just day one.
0: Yeah,
2: and day two.
5: I was weirded out by being on the front page of the site.
2: And day two is just as action packed in the exact same room. Olympia Mike's giving a talk, 5 reasons to love NixOS, which I think there are likely more than 5. And our dear Wes Payne, you're giving a talk.
1: Yeah, deploying NixOS anywhere. But gosh, I got to follow Olympia Mike. That's going to be tough.
0: Well, I like that he can prime them with, like, here's the basic things to understand about Nix. And then you can come in with, here's to how to take over anything, any Linux box.
1: Yeah, you got a Linux box somewhere? Let's put Nix on there.
2: I feel like whoever organized these talks set them up in a nice kind of trajectory. Yeah. For the listeners.
0: It steps you through it. And then right after Wes, well, so between Wes's talk, deploying NixOS anywhere, there's lunch. But there's also after that, in that same room, it's Linux Unplugged. We're going to be in the room Wes is in for his NixOS anywhere, in the room that Olympia Mike is in. We're just going to do it after lunch. We'll probably be scrambling during lunch.
2: Oh, yeah.
0: So we're going to need like a food runner to grab us some food, because we're going to have to set up everything in that room to do the show.
2: Now, is this the very first like official session for a Linux Unplugged Live session?
0: I guess
2: we usually do it in the hallway track or whatever.
0: It might be the first one on the calendar. It's possible Linux Action Show has been on the calendar a few times.
1: Oh, that makes sense, yeah.
0: But this is definitely the first time Linux Unplugged has ever been an official live session on a calendar.
2: I feel like room HC108, if you're a JB listener, that's the room you want to stick in.
0: Yeah.
2: There's a lot of good stuff in
0: there. Keep your eye out on that one, yeah. And then we kind of want to do something fun. So we're going to ask the audience that makes it to our live Linux Unplugged, what was your first Linux box? What was your hardware? What was great about it? And what was awful about it? And I know when I asked you, Brent, you started thinking about this. Wes, I don't think I know your answer, what your first Linux box was. And I also want to ask, if you're listening, boost in and tell us about yours, because we'll include yours while we're doing the Q&A with the audience. And I think that could be a nice way where the boosts and the live audience can kind of intermix a little bit. So tell us what was great and awful about your very first Linux box. I'll tell you, I'll give you a preview of mine.
2: Oh, really?
0: Mine had like a quasi-transparent blue case.
2: What?
0: And it was like an AMD K6. Yeah, that was wow. my first personal Linux box, yeah. And that was it. That was...
2: Well, can we define these factors a little bit? Because I ran a Linux on like my first PC that I had as a kid.
0: Yeah.
2: But only for like a couple hours. That doesn't really count. You're talking like daily driver kind of box, right?
0: Well, at least the first one you spend some time with.
2: All right.
0: Yeah,
1: consistently running Linux on.
0: Yeah. My first machine was probably at school, although I'd love to hear about those too, because those are probably some pretty rare machines. So I'll leave it up to the booster. And if you make it in person, I want you to start thinking about this now, because we're going to go around with a microphone and ask some of you about your stories. Now, let's talk about Texas Linux Fest, boys. And before we get there, I want to mention that the way we got down there and the way that an independent show like this was able to travel, all three of us, and get an Airbnb and do all of that is because a member of the community, Donald, who owns a company called Signary, reached out and sponsored us to get down there. It was a really cool thing to do. And Signary is an on-demand cybersecurity firm that serves all across the United States, not just Texas. They are local to Texas, but they work in multiple states. And they were not only one of the primary sponsors of Texas Linux Fest, but they also got us down there. And Donald took us out to dinner the night we got there. So I encourage everybody, go to Signary.com. It's Signary.com, Signary.com. Go check them out. It's really because of them that this coverage was made possible at all. Donald didn't ask for any kind of special placement in the show or anything, any kind of thanks like that, but I think they definitely deserve it, because it wasn't cheap to get all of us down there, get our, you know, the flights and the Airbnb and all of that. And then he took us out to an expensive place at dinner too. So Signary.com, they were really great. And if your business needs some cybersecurity work, some help. These guys really seem to know their stuff. We saw their crew come to Texas Linux Fest and just like devour the event. They left the booth to us. It was like
1: clearly a lot of sharp folks.
0: Yeah. And we got to take over their booth. And because of that, we got to do a live stream. We had coverage and we were front and center at Texas Linux Fest 2024. Now, it had been a few years since the Texas Linux folk got together. The pandemic threw things a little awry. I first went, I think, in, I think 2015, 2016, a long time ago. And it felt like way, way too much time had passed since the last Texas Linux Fest. And that was the general vibe, I think, from everybody that made it. Too much time had passed since we all got together. It's organized by a group of volunteers. It's put together in one of the best venues in Austin. Truly one of the best venues in Austin. And they have a giant expo hall, and then they have wonderful rooms upstairs.

0: this, and that was okay. I was ready for like a meal or two. I didn't realize how this would define the trip for me.
1: It's a lot of eating, dude. It's a lot.
0: Yeah. There were no options other than meat for the most part and everywhere we went. But I will say, you know, being a hunter and such, which is, you know, ask me questions about it later. It's complex. Yeah, this was certainly some of the best I had ever had.
1: So worth breaking the rules for a little bit, I guess.
0: Well, and it seems breaking the rules immediately when we arrived and then breaking the rules again the next day at the exact same location because, you know, some other people wanted to go to Terry Black's again and we didn't say no.
1: Can't say no. I
2: mean, across the street from the venue is a pretty convenient lunch option at that.
0: Yeah. But I didn't really know what the Terry Black's experience was going to be like because you said, oh, yeah, across the street from Terry Black's is going to be great. But you didn't really describe how it's a whole thing.
1: And it's very popular.
0: Yeah.
1: There's a long line.
2: Folks talk about the meat and the quality of the meat and the, you know, the tasty things there. But yeah, there's a whole other actual experiential aspect.
1: Waiting to get into the place.
0: The queuing is part of the experience. And they've got this figured out because the queue snakes its way past all the smokers, past all the wood that they use that's properly seasoned, that they use for all the smoking and stuff. And so you kind of get this tour without even knowing you're doing a tour. And halfway through, they also have a drinks bar. So they've got this queuing stuff figured out in Texas.
1: Yeah, and then once you're in, it is business time.
0: Oh.
1: There is no messing around with the gals behind the sides bar. They will move you through, and they'll get you checked out as fast as possible.
0: I screwed up both times that we went through, and I'm still nervous about it.
2: Means we have to go back. You got to practice.
1: I've gone through enough now that I just find it humorous. Like, I'm here to buy. So, like, don't yell at me. Like, I'm fine. And I looked for a hot second at, like, some drink that they had, and I spent one beat too long, and they both started yelling at me. But it's so, so, so worth it. So we ended up in the booth. Not, like, a booth at Texas Linux Fest, but the booth at Texas Linux Fest. The biggest booth. The booth that was, when you open the doors to the expo hall, we are right there, like the greeting committee. Right there, like front and center, framed for everybody to come say hello, which worked out great. I'm not really complaining other than I wish I had some branding and stuff we could have put up because I just didn't really think about it.
0: We traveled light this time
1: around. Yeah, we sure did. This is what we were really attempting to make it one of our lightest travels ever because we didn't drive, we flew. And we typically put a lot of gear, we can put swag and stuff in the RV, and I can drive that. Or we'll load up like, you know, a crossover type size vehicle. And we can fill the back with swag and banners and whatnot. But this time, it was pretty much what we could carry on the airplane. So we came really, really light. And the plan was originally to drive down, but that just didn't work out with the timing of scale and then Texas Linux Fest. And then Linux Fest Northwest is next weekend. So it just
2: how would you have gotten back?
1: Yeah, I don't have a warp drive. So we ended up flying, which meant light, light, light. So we had no logos, no banners, no nothing except for our gear and ourselves. And we were right there front and center. And as we were trying to get live, we realized that these new super strong mic stands that we had bought, these flexible arms, they're like gooseneck flexible arms that supposedly support
0: four pounds,
1: something ridiculous like that. And we start setting up and we realize as we take them out of the box, these things do not hold our microphones. Like, it's the most stupid thing to get derailed by.
2: And we thought we were doing a good job of pre-planning it. We had intentionally tried to pick the best option.
1: And we got three identical ones. We had them still in the box. They were easy to bring with us in our luggage.
0: Wes was doing, like, gooseneck acrobatics to try to get his to balance just right.
2: I found a spot that kind of worked. But, I mean, you still couldn't quite get it in a way that either was too low or was right in the way of your hand that you probably wanted to use to type on your keyboard.
1: It doesn't help that we have like 3 pound microphones. We have big, heavy microphones.
0: I didn't see one moment where we were willing to not use those.
1: Yeah.
0: So maybe it's on us.
1: Yeah, maybe. But Brent got mine working literally with some twine and a rubber band.
0: Always bring string.
1: He like put it into some sort of gooseneck loop and then gave the loop structure with the twine and the rubber band.
0: That's why you bring me, right?
1: And that's how I did day one and day two.
2: Yeah, we decided we really didn't want to figure this out again, so we just left those in place overnight. Yeah,
1: we packed up all our gear except for the stupid improv mic stands, and we left those. So if anybody knows of some great travel mic stands, please send them into the show because it was embarrassing. And the worst part is we're running late because it's such a dumb reason, and we're the welcoming committee for the entire thing. We're right there front and center when you open the doors,

0: And we're sitting there scrambling, and people are coming up, hey, guys, and they're like all in a great mood to see us. And we're like, hi, sorry, we're busy right now. We have a disaster. Actually, Brent does great. Brent jumps up and usually chats with people and lets Wes and I troubleshoot things. But we did get the stream up. We did get the microphones in place. And those will be the whole day, day one and two that we streamed are at extras.show if you want to listen to them. We'll play you some highlights in today's episode. But if you'd like to hear the whole day from start to end, you can go listen at extras.show. And of course, while we were there, our friends gave some talks, like Alex. Alex from Self-Hosted did a great talk. Kind of like the mechanics of how Tailscale works.
1: I saw a lot of folks in there. I think we're excited to go learn more and play more with Tailscale after that talk.
0: Yeah, it was a standing room only. Like, there was, every seat was taken, and we were just standing in the back, and there was other people standing around too. It was really well attended. I think the organizers felt like they hadn't done a very good job at the event. That was some of the sense I got. We'll get to some more of this later, but I actually think they did a fantastic job, especially now having behind the scenes of how Linux Fest Northwest gets organized. When you're dealing with a group of volunteers that haven't done this for a couple of years, and you're working with venues that charge so much now, that's another thing that's changed.
1: Right.
0: Like, just a cart of coffee through the grapevine, we found out, cost the fest $2,000 just for one of those carts of coffee.
2: I didn't even see a coffee cart, actually.
0: They had some up in the room.
2: Oh.
0: Yeah, up in the room areas. But, yeah, I mean, at $2,000 a pop, you're only going to do a couple of those. You're right? I mean, it's just wild how much these venues will charge for some of this stuff. And to have them have to navigate that, I feel like they did a much better job than they're giving themselves credit for. It was a great venue. People were really, really happy to be there.
1: I think that's what counts, right? It seemed like everyone had a good time. There was a lot of interest in the talk, so those were well attended. I heard from multiple people like, oh, yeah, you know, in the past, the talks have been a reason for me to show up to Texas Linux Fest. And I think they were rewarded for that again, which I think means they'll be back.
0: Now, I want to get into some of our other stories and some of the things that we saw. But first, I thought maybe we'd play some of our chats that we had while we were there with folks. Because while we were streaming, we had several opportunities to sit down and talk with folks. And some of the conversations we had were just really fantastic. 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You've probably heard me talk about Collide before. I think it's one of those tools that if it was around when I was in IT, I would have stuck around for a little bit longer. 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
2: Now, as I like to do at every fest, I try to figure out who has come the furthest. And I think this time around, it was Frank Karlicek from Nextcloud. He came straight from FOSS Asia in Vietnam. And I don't know how he was still awake, but he did join us for a conversation that I think was pretty interesting.
0: There was an announcement that came out from Germany about 30,000 government workstations switching to Linux. And one of the lines in the Ars Technica article that seemed like I wanted to have more information about, your tweet helped me even highlight it, is they're migrating from SharePoint to Nextcloud.
3: Mm-hmm.
0: That seems like a really big deal. Is there any details you can share there with us?
3: Yeah, absolutely. Yeah, this is an interesting project. We are working on this like for years, actually. I think 3 years or maybe even 4.
0: Oh, wow.
3: Yeah, yeah. So I think it's fascinating because there is like a few years ago or many years ago, there was this famous project of Munich moving to open source and Linux.
0: Right.
3: And this was a failure for different reasons. One of it was probably that it all started on the desktop. So they started to move like Windows to Linux workstations. And they really had trouble with like acceptance of like the normal office workers. They're like, oh, this looks different. Oh, that's weird. I don't want that. At the time, I was involved in the KDE project a lot. And I still remember that we got a bug report that why are these folder icons blue? They should be yellow.
0: No, really?
3: Yeah, yeah.
4: Oh, man.
3: Because, come on, they're the yellow in Windows. Why are they suddenly blue? That's like I need a training to understand that now. So this was a bit challenging. And in this project now, I think there is a lot of learnings. And this starts on the server, not on the client now. Like replacing Exchange with an open source alternative, replacing SharePoint with Nextcloud and so on. And people can at the moment still use their Windows or Mac or phone, tablet, whatever they use. But the migration will start on the server first, which I think is a better strategy.
0: Do you know, are they also going to switch out the Windows applications first, like say Firefox? And
3: No, they will. They also will move to LibreOffice
0: and
3: some other things. But this is a little bit like second phase, basically.
0: Yeah, okay, yeah. Well, I mean, that would make sense, right? You get them on the back-end services. That's the least probably impactful to their day-to-day work. You get that done ahead of time, and then they're compatible with whatever they move to.
3: Yeah.
4: So is that battle lost, in your opinion, then? You, citing Munich as the example.
3: You mean the desktop?
4: Yeah, the typical office worker using Linux.
3: I don't think it's lost. It's at a time. I mean, the Munich project was, I don't know, 15 years ago. This were the time where a lot of the applications that were used are still like desktop applications. Nowadays, a lot happens in the browser, in the cloud.
0: True, yeah.
3: And I think this is another opportunity because if they move to, I don't know, desktop world, to something that happens in the browser, and it could be Microsoft 365, could also be Nextcloud, this is like an easier migration than just, I don't know, replacing Outlook with Thunderbird or something.
4: What's changed a lot in that sort of 10-15 year period as well is the adoption of mobile devices.
3: Yeah.
4: People do everything everywhere.
0: Yeah. Exactly. You can do email on their phone now. The other thing that I kind of recall not working so well in Munich is they deployed their own Linux distribution.
3: Yes.
0: Do you think
4: that was what you did back then?
0: Yeah, I was. I mean, it was more common. Is that a similar approach they're going to take this time, do you know? Or are they going to go with something that's more off the shelf?
3: I hope not.
0: Yeah.
3: I think this was a mistake. I don't know. I don't know. I mean, the IT people at the time who worked on the Munich project, I mean, that did a really good job, but that tried to do too much, right? I mean, there are Linux distributions which are good, and desktop environments that are good. I'm not picking any sides here, but there's things you can just take and use, right? I mean, why do you build your own thing?
0: Right, right.
3: That's just crazy.
0: And it's not only is it a huge hill to climb, but then it's tricky to find anybody that has any expertise. Everybody has to be in-house taught. Yeah. And so that's a lot of friction too.
3: Yeah.
0: And there's no training programs around any of that. You got to create all of that.
3: Crazy.
4: I think we're a lot more mature in the software development lifecycle and a lot of that stuff now too. Like we understand what maintenance means over a decade.
3: Well, some.
4: Some, yes. Fair point.
0: Yeah, that's right.
3: I mean, I know that there's a very similar project in France happening at the moment. And they are actually in the process of like, look at this, all these nice, cool open source tools on the internet. Let's take it and like, I don't know, build our own product on top of it. And we'll hire like 100 developers who maintain it. And basically they're forking everything. And it's the same mistake. Right?
0: Yeah.
3: I mean, they don't understand what they're getting into.
0: A huge, huge pile of work, really, I have to imagine. Well, I am also feeling kind of more positive about this. Sounds like you're feeling a little more positive about this particular transition, especially in a way there'd be a good gain if they just got the back end services off of proprietary. I mean, the desktop is also great to see.
4: In self-hosted, basically one of the entire main premises of the show is own your data.
0: Yeah.
3: Yep.
4: Which includes owning the outages and the data loss and the backups and everything else. But, you know, and Nextcloud is fundamental to that, for me, at least, in my home lab.
0: Yeah. I replaced all my cloud syncing, all my calendar, all of that with Nextcloud.
4: Yeah, do you remember we used to use stuff like Dropbox back in the day?
0: Yeah, and Google Calendar and Google Contacts.
3: Never heard of it.
0: Well, yeah. Frank, I hope you enjoy the stay here. I hope you like the fest. Thank you for sitting down with us.
3: Thanks a lot.
0: Spend a little time. It's always good to catch up.
3: Thank you.
0: Are we going to see you at Linux Fest Northwest too?
3: Yes.
0: Oh, you maniac. Good.
3: Yeah. I don't know. I live in the plane nowadays.
0: Yeah, I bet.
1: Do we know? Did Frank get a chance to get some good Texas barbecue?
0: Yeah. Did you hear?
2: I didn't hear.
0: Well, we'll have to check in at Linux Fest. One of the things that he doesn't talk a lot about, but he's also quite the photo bug. And I think he goes and spends a lot of this time going out there and getting photos.
1: It's a nice excuse to explore the city.
0: Yeah, what a great little side hobby if you're going to be traveling like that anyways. What a great side hobby. So this other interview that we want to feature is with listener Keith. And one of our favorite things about going to these events is just discovering how much better our audience is than us as people.
2: No kidding. It's so true.
0: And the things that they accomplish. And Brent does a great job of kind of circulating from time to time and finding people that could be interesting to chat with on the show. And he sat Keith down with us, and Keith sat down, we thought, to talk about Wireshark and just, packet sniffing. And we're like, okay, Wes and I are kind of still setting up for the morning, so we were actually kind of heads down, and we were kind of just sort of chatting with Keith about, packet sniffing. That's pretty neat, right? Yeah. And then somewhere in the conversation, it became obvious to us that the reason why Keith was packet sniffing is because he was testing software that's going to get deployed on the International Space Station. Then we had to ask him a few questions about that. So are we talking, though, like hundreds of computers on the ISS? Are we talking dozens?
5: I think, if I remember right, don't quote me, I think there's like 44.
0: Okay.
1: Wow.
0: And is it somebody's job up there to be like the ISS IT person?
5: I think it's the ground control handles all that, and if they need an astronaut to go pull a box, they just give them
0: the instructions to...
5: Yep. They have written instructions on how to do all that. The internal ones are fun. The external ones are not so fun. Maybe they have to go out.
0: Sometimes they have to go outside.
1: Oh, spacewalk.
5: I think they've only had to do one.
0: For a computer failure, though.
5: Yeah, for the entire time that it's been up there.
1: That's nice to hear. Just as like as computer people. I would imagine and hope that, physical stuff or pumps or interlock or other things would fail more often than the computers. But given how computers work, you could see it going the other way, too.
5: They do have some testing software that Honeywell provides, so they can actually put the box in there and run test suite. And they have spares, so they can take, let's say if this one piece did fail, they can put a new part in, put it back up on the shelf, and if they ever need it, they can just yank it out. Back in.
0: How are these getting manufactured in the States, these machines? Are they manufactured around the world?
5: No, these are all manufactured at Honeywell in Glendale. But we do there are equipment in Russia and in Italy also.
0: I guess I knew Honeywell was involved, but I guess I just didn't understand the depth.
5: Yeah.
0: It's not what I picture when I think of Honeywell.
1: Right.
0: But it's very cool.
5: Honeywell does a lot of things.
0: Yeah, it sounds like it. That's what I'm learning here.
5: Well, at my facility, it's that they do reaction wheels and gyros for satellites. Let's see what else they do. We do all kinds of things.
1: Do you get to use much Linux in the course of your work?
5: We do have what they call a MDM test thing. They do use Red Hat. We use a lot of, the horizontal mates use Solaris, not Linux, but it is
0: still
5: Linux.
0: Yeah, still today, huh? Still some Solaris action.
5: We do use some of the, Cygwin products.
0: Oh, yeah, sure.
5: So, we don't use Linux per se on some of our stuff, but, kind of.
1: Some of the open source world's tools, at least.
5: Yeah,
0: It just seems, I guess, are they updating the systems up there in space? Are they installing patches and updates?
5: Yes, they do.
0: And they have an internet connection that they can just...
5: They have multiple different connections. They do have internet. They have some other ways, like SATCOM type of communications that they use.
0: And they're doing, Windows updates?
5: No.
0: I wouldn't think so. Right? I just can't imagine running Windows in space and keeping it up to date.
5: They do have laptops. They do have laptops that do have Windows
0: on it. Can they update those, supposedly?
5: I think if they have to do it, they send it up as an image on a disk or something.
1: That makes sense.
5: At a next flight, and they just like ghost the whole thing.
1: A known validated testing image.
0: I guess that makes sense.
5: Well, it was interesting because it was like, you know, how do you activate Windows from space? You know, so when we originally did some of this stuff, we actually had to get, you know, Microsoft to say, okay, well, we'll not let you have you do activations and stuff.
0: They gave you like a secret code you could put in there to bypass activation?
5: I don't remember what they gave
0: it. Yeah. It's like, well, we'll take care of it for these machines. That seems like an appropriate use case to bypass activation.
5: Yeah.
0: It's nice to have the ability to call up Microsoft and ask for that.
5: Yeah.
0: I don't think we could do that.
1: No, probably not.
0: We're going to be on a road trip. We'd really like not to activate Windows for a bit. I don't think we'd get very far.
5: Well, I'm not sure what the legalities of being in outer space are either.
0: Right. Yeah. If you agree to a EULA in space.
1: Right. I don't think your trademark applies here.
0: Yeah, exactly. Oh, that's pretty neat. And Wireshark helps make all that go.
5: Yeah, well, that's like I said, it's just another tool in our tool bag that we use for trying to diagnose issues that happen.
0: That's pretty cool, though. It's
5: we have a 1553 analyzer that looks all 5053 traffic. We have a SCSI analyzer, because there is some SCSI.
0: Still, huh?
5: Yeah, on some of our ground equipment.
0: So. Really? For disk or what?
5: Yeah, remember, this stuff was originally built in probably 95 or earlier.
0: Yeah.
5: And so some of the stuff for communications was still using SCSI back then. So it's still there.
0: SCSI disks, SCSI accessories. I mean, as long as you get everything right, get your numbers, get your SCSI number right, get your Terminator set up, it's not so bad.
5: Yeah, I mean, one of the MDMs have they used to have a rotating, you know, hard drive, and now they have solid state, and they're all basically SCSI based.
0: You can buy solid state SCSI devices?
5: No, Honeywell made it.
0: Oh, okay. Dang, that's pretty sweet.
1: Yeah, I don't think we can do that either.
0: All right, we'll bang it together. Yeah,
5: they made their own solid state drive.
1: Bcash FS on a solid state SCSI. I want to try it.
0: You're telling me for them it was easier to create their own device than just get off SCSI?
5: Well, because you got to remember, all the stuff that they put in these MDMs have to be rad hard.
0: Certified.
5: I mean, they're basically the newest computer processor we use is like an old Pentium.
0: Wow.
5: And then that's the newest one. The other ones are like 386s because they are rad hard. I'm not going to get flip bits or anything.
0: What have they done to them to make them hardened? Are they...
5: I'm not sure what they've done. And
0: why can't they make them newer? Like, I just...
1: Well, I remember we were talking with Tim.
0: Yeah.
1: You know, he was saying the same, right? Like, weren't they using an old Motorola or something?
0: Yep. An old PowerPC,
1: PowerPC, yeah.
0: Yeah, but I think it was made by Motorola.
5: Well, I think it's because the newer chips have higher densities. So there's a
0: more
5: of a
0: air.
5: Chance
1: that makes
5: of,
1: sense, yeah.
0: More know, chance of an error.
5: Yeah, more chance of an error. Hmm. I think they do have newer processors. It's just the cost of getting it tested.
0: If I go to space, I don't want to bring an old computer. I want a nice computer.
5: Well, yeah. I mean, I think all the newer stuff are using newer rad hard stuff.
1: Can we get like an Apple M series that's rad hardened?
0: Yeah. Can I bring like a Ryzen machine too? Can we get hardened Ryzen? Rad hardened Ryzen. That just sounds cool.
5: Yeah.
0: So what are you hoping to pick up from the fest? Anything for work or just here in general?
5: Well, I'm here personally for myself.
0: Yeah.
5: I couldn't figure out what I could say here.
0: He didn't want to go into too much detail, so I just let it go there. But he's doing a kind of a swing of events too, which is pretty neat for work. Whenever you can get work to swing that. And what a wild world he's working in, huh?
2: Yeah, one of my favorite things to do to you both is to find someone like this in the crowd and to just send them to you guys without giving you a heads up at all and see what happens. And yeah, it turned out pretty good.
0: Yeah. I was like, okay, I can talk about Wireshark. It's been a minute, but let's talk about it. I went a whole different direction.
2: You know, he mentioned doing like a spacewalk to replace some of these computers.
0: Yeah.
2: And could you imagine that? Having to get your suit on, go through the airlock just to like, I don't know, flick this thing on and off or replace it or
1: then
2: something.
1: Then you forgot the screwdriver.
0: And then like, what's also like, you go to a social event and they say, so what do you do for a living? Well, I repair computers in space. I mean, that's a wild job, right? That's a wild job. We tried something brand spanking new with this Linux Fest. We gave Brent the ability to go remote. Now, it wasn't perfect.
2: Oh, thanks.
0: Well, it wasn't your fault.
1: The technology, not you.
0: Yeah, it wasn't. We were on a 40 kilobit connection, so the codec is not fantastic. But the content was pretty great, and it was a lot of fun for us. We're going to try to use this to we got to remember, after the show, we need to order you a new headset. We got to do that. There's some modifications that we learned that we need to make, but I think we got to figure it out. So I think we're going to be able to do this with even more success at Linux Fest Northwest. But for a brief moment in time, we set Brentley free, and he bumped into the chair of Texas Linux Fest, and our buddy Carl was there as well.
6: Hello, I'm Ted Gould. I'm the conference chairman. We're at Texas Linux Fest, and we've been going for about 10 years. It's 2010. This is our 11th conference, but we took a little break for the pandemic that happened. But this is our first one back after the pandemic, and we're excited to be here.
7: Did you say 11 years?
6: Yeah. So it's, 11 conferences. So it's been since 2010. But yeah, we've been doing it for quite a while and all over Texas, in Irving and San Marcos and Austin.
7: That's amazing. And bouncing around like that, I would imagine, has unique challenges for organizing an event, but also unique opportunities. Can you give us a tour of that a little bit?
6: Yeah, so it's interesting because there's a huge tech community in Austin, and so we tend to get the most people were in Austin, but we're trying to figure out how to break into those other communities because there's a huge tech community in Dallas, there's a huge tech community in Houston, and how do we get into those communities? It's been a unique challenge, and I don't think we're good at it necessarily yet. We're just trying, but you know, this year we partnered with the KCD folks to get them here, and I think that was really exciting because they brought a lot of Kubernetes energy. I think it's interesting to see how Linux has changed. I think a lot of people identified with Linux before, and there's not as many people who identify with Linux as much. They identify with Kubernetes, they identify with Raspberry Pi, they identify with, you know, Android, but we all know those are all Linux things, but they don't necessarily, I don't do Linux, I do Kubernetes. And so I think that's an interesting challenge going forward.
8: That reminds me of a point that our keynote speaker in 2019, the last event we had, Thomas Cameron, he brought that up in his talk about how there's all this move to the cloud and all these things, but if you're a Linux nerd, you've got a leg up. Like, this is the cloud is Linux.
7: Do you think in that way Linux is like an old term, or that there are new relationships to it?
6: You know, I think that some people do view it as an old term. I think it's kind of a foundational thing. It's like, is math an old term? Well, math is an old term, I think it's going to flow through. And so I think you'll see, as people move on for years and years and years, they'll say, oh, wow, Linux was there. And so you're, 22-year-old just out of college isn't going to say, I do Linux. They're excited about this new thing that's hot. But then they're like, oh, yeah, my whole life was Linux.
0: I hadn't really put it together, but going to Scale and then Texas Linux Fest back to back, I realized that we're seeing a new trend develop post-COVID with these conferences, and that's like the co-located conference. Scale's done this for a while, but now we're seeing it take off in other places. They had like a KubeCon kind of event.
1: Yeah, Kubernetes Community Day or something like that.
0: And I think it works to different degrees of success. I don't know if I'd say it's a banger of success. We saw this with Scale and NixCon and UbaCon. And the discussion is there a lot of crossover? Does this make it more economically viable? Is this a better way to make these more sustainable? Like, this is a new thing that's happening with Linux events.
6: Well, and we're an educational nonprofit. It's about bringing the community together and allowing them to learn from each other. And I think that's the same thing. We could talk about it in the microcosm of, Nix people learning about this. But the reality is that we're all learning from each other. And that's exactly what the mission of the nonprofit is.
7: Can you gents talk a little bit about like the hopes and dreams for future Texas Linux Fest? Like, this is a great one, I think a huge success. What's coming up next? What do you want to try and how do you want it to grow?
6: Well, so I think we need to reestablish ourselves after the pandemic. I think a lot of people have talked to me about like, oh, yeah, I didn't know this conference existed. I've lived in Texas for, 20 years and I didn't know it existed. I'm like, well, really? Like, we've been around. I don't know how you missed us. But and so I think we need to reestablish ourselves as an event on the calendar. A lot of people actually said, oh, this is the first one. And I'm like, no, it's not the first one. And even vendors were telling me that, oh, this is the first one. And I'm like, okay, well, so I think we need to reestablish ourselves and get a constant slot. Even getting conference space after the pandemic was hard. And so we just need to be like, oh, yeah, every spring I go to Texas Linux Fest and get that pattern down. And then we can start to build on it. So I think reestablishing is the first part, then growing.
7: You mentioned a bit of a relationship with scale, and I'm not that aware of that. Can you explain how that works?
6: So we're both under the same 501c3 nonprofit, Linux Fests. So if you go to linuxfest.org, they sponsor Scale, Texas Linux Fest, and a couple
8: DevOps Days LA, and I don't remember the rest of them. Yeah. ShellCon?
6: ShellCon, I think so, yeah. So they do a bunch of different conferences, and they kind of act as a fiscal sponsor for it. So they help us with the fact that you have to do, like, payments ahead of time and stuff like that. They handle those for us because we don't get vendor payments until later, and then they just do all the financial parts, and they're the actual registered 501c3.
7: Well, we appreciate what each of you are doing, so thank you very much for that.
6: Thank you guys for coming out. We really appreciate you guys coming here and, you know, being on the floor and talking to everyone. We really appreciate the work you guys put into it too.
7: Nice, thank you.
8: And promoting the conference, like they're our media sponsor, so Jupiter Broadcasting is, and we really appreciate that. All the promotion y'all have done on the show, talking us up. I know I saw quite a few attendees talking about how I can't wait to go to Texas Linux Fest and meet Chris and meet Wes and meet Brent. So that's just driving that kind of human connection. That's why I love Texas Linux Fest. Why I love a lot of conferences. All of the technical stuff is great and love it. But also, the most important thing to me is getting to see my friends and connect with people. Like, I have friends that I only see at conferences that live all over the world.
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0: 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We had to have ourselves a full Texas experience because it was both Brent and Wes's first time to Texas.
1: Well, it's my first time to Texas Linux Fest.
0: Oh, all right. I read the doc wrong. But you both were first time Texas Linux Festers. Not your first time to Austin or your first time?
1: It was my first time
0: to Austin.
1: Okay, all
0: right, good. All right, good. Okay, good. We'll go with that. We'll go with first time to Austin. Jesus. It's like, you know, extracting milk from my knee, I tell you what. So I want to know what you both thought, just in general, because as somebody who spent like 6 weeks in Austin one time, I'm like an expert. I'll give you my quick take, just as an update. It really feels like in the last 6 years, Austin has clearly become a food town. Like, if you just want to take an eat vacation, you should just go to Austin, Texas, because there's everything there. And even the stuff that Texas traditionally sucks at, which is like Thai food, I can speak from experience, they get pretty good in Austin. And they got, breakfast places that are fancy. They got places that are real true, kind of like a Texas experience, like the burger place that we went to. Everything. As far as eating, you are covered. Unless all you want is a salad.
1: Yeah, shout out to Sandy's, open since 1946, also right next to the venue.
0: Yeah, also shout out to those birds.
1: Yeah, the great-tailed grackle. Kind of a crow, corvid-looking bird with a big, long tail and a strong desire to steal your lunch.
0: Yeah, don't let your guard down for a second. These things will take your burger from you. I mean, like, and they're making such a ruckus, too.
1: Yeah, fascinating. I mean, they could be your car alarm, no problem.
0: Yeah, really. So we stayed a couple of days after Texas Linux Fest, and Wes didn't have as much time, but we, Brent and I, had a little extra time because, honestly, it was cheaper to fly out a few days later than it was to fly out on the weekend. So we stuck around, and we decided we had a car. Let's go head out into the Texas Hill Country. I've heard it's beautiful. I'd like to see it for myself. I'm a bit of a snob when it comes to natural beauty, being from the Pacific Northwest.
2: I've never heard you describe yourself this way.
0: But I am. My standards are very high. I think the Pacific Northwest is some of the most beautiful places and country in the world. Not the most, but it's in there, right? It's in there.
1: On a list somewhere, surely.
0: Definitely. In the top 10. Yeah,
1: there's a lot of beautiful places, definitely, too.
0: Yeah. Oh!
2: Top 10.
0: Top 12. Anyways, we get down to Texas. I'm like, all right, Texas, what do you got? because I have got very high expectations. And I have been told over and over again, the Hill Country is beautiful. And I was not disappointed. I really enjoyed it. So, Wes, we went out there and we went to some of the caves. I'll have some pictures if you go to chrislass.com on my Noster. But describe these caves, because, I mean, they were just great.
1: Yeah, the Longhorn Cavern State Park, a limestone cave formed by the cutting action of an underground river that receded thousands of years ago. But, you know, before it became a tourist attraction, it's used by Native Americans, Confederate soldiers, and outlaws. And then in the 1920s and early 30s, it was actually a nightclub that had shows being broadcast via radio back to San Antonio. Sadly, no shows going on when we were there.
0: But you remember when we went there, it was significantly cooler.
1: Oh, yeah.
0: Hot, underground.
1: 80-something, you know, up at the top and, I don't know, 60-something down in the cave.
0: It's like $25 and you get a tour of all of these underground caves. But even if you just walk around the place, it's pretty neat. And
2: I distinctly remember you not really wanting to go down there because you thought maybe it was out of reach to those of us who didn't pay.
0: You're going to bring this up. All right. So Brent is like the most like rule follower you're going to until he's not. And then all of a sudden he's like this rebel that wants to just push the boundaries. And so I'm like, okay, well, we'll see where we go. We'll see. We walk out there and they have like all these signs about how you need to sign up for the tour. Sign up for the tour. Don't go over here. You can't go here. You got to be on the tour. I'm getting like a strong vibe that they clearly want us to pay to be out here. But Brent has this sort of, I don't know, you might call it Canadian French attitude. He's like, well, let's just go find what we find. And if they get upset, I'll just charm them and it'll be fine. I'll tell them I'm Canadian and I didn't understand and it'll work. And Wes and I look at each other and we're like, yeah, that probably makes sense, actually. So,
1: yeah, I'm fine with it.
0: Yeah. All right. If you're going to take the blame. So we walk around the facility and I see all these signs about where we can't go. But we kind of walk the edge of that and go down a set of stairs and we end up in a cave where there's a whole bunch of signs. But this whole area seems to be open to the general public. But then to make it as embarrassing as possible, the tour group shows up while we're down there.
1: We're just kind of like hanging out, sitting in the cave, having a snack. Clearly like, not without tickets.
2: Sitting on these like really impressive carve-outs and we're just kind of having a snack.
1: And there was no sign that said, don't sit there, but it was kind of unclear.
0: But Wes, did I not say, before we went down the steps, did I not say, watch the tour group show up while we're down here? Did I not say that?
1: You sure did.
0: I did say that. So we're down there and it's where the tour group kind of sets up and starts. And the guy that was giving the tour thought we were trying to sneak in. And he gave Brent the sternest look I have seen on the entire trip. Like, don't you dare come along as a freeloader on my tour. So it was good, but it was about as embarrassing as possible.
2: Oh, you were embarrassed?
0: I was so embarrassed. When the tour guy showed up, before then I was good, but the tour, I was so embarrassing. But then afterwards we saw pictures of, we got pictures of salamanders. We got some great shots of salamanders. We got some great walking in. It was all good, but for that brief moment, I was so mortified that he thought we were trying to like freeload on his tour.
1: I mean, they don't even turn the lights on in there until the tour comes in.
0: Yeah.
1: So they're serious about it.
0: But
2: I liked interpreting the signs and just seeing how far we can take
0: it. You weren't mortified? You weren't embarrassed by that entire situation?
2: No, because I thought we were on the right side of the signs.
1: It's true. We did, you know, we
0: technically were.
1: Yeah.
0: But you saw the look you got. You got a look.
2: Yeah.
1: He
2: didn't say anything, though, did he?
1: I think he said something like, sorry, guys.
0: He said something, yeah, like, yeah, yeah. Something
1: like, sorry, I can't let you in. I'm not letting you in.
0: Yeah, but it was very stern. It's like when somebody gives you really bad news with a smile. That's what this guy did.
2: I learned this by being a photographer. And as a photographer, you, I don't know, push the limits of trying to get into places and stuff. And if you look like you know where you're going and what you're doing, you get into lots of spots.
0: Yeah.
2: I'm not responsible for wherever you try to go, though.
0: I mean, you maybe by yourself?
2: Oh.
0: Maybe would have made it in, but with all of us looking guilty?
2: Well, to be honest, that wasn't the goal. We weren't trying to get the tour. We were just trying to see as much as we could see just walking around. And I think we, you know, check.
0: And we cooled off for a bit. And then we got to continue on the drive. We ended up at a great spot for food. And
1: yeah, the Colorado River just coursing all over. We crisscrossed it, I don't know, a couple of different times. And some lovely views. A castle included.
0: Yeah, we stopped and saw a castle. Who knew? Who knew there was castles in Texas? I didn't. And around that same time, we took Brent to his first Buc-ee's.
2: I did not know what a Buc-ee's was, and I didn't even really know until we got there what the experience was going to be. It was an experience.
0: Yeah. I would describe Buc-ee's as a place that where they had the idea of, what if we had so many gas stations you could just go shopping while you got gas? And then from there birthed like the wall of jerky and all of their, you know, food and everything like that.
2: There were several jerky walls.
0: Yeah.
2: Yeah. There was a lot of meat again. This is a theme from pretty much everywhere we went in Texas.
0: Yeah.
2: It was really the only thing I could eat. So I had more meat.
0: I always enjoy the people watching at these places. That's always a great part of it. The Buc-ee's is also an opportunity to get like little trinkets for family back home and stuff too.
2: Yeah, you got a bunch of things, didn't you?
0: Yeah, just little things for the kids and whatnot. That, you know, they also love Buc-ee's. So,
1: you know, right here on the site it says world's cleanest restrooms. I don't know. Did you get to try that, Brent?
2: I did, because Hadia kept going on and on and on about it. So I figured I gotta try these things, and they're like fuel station washrooms, but the best that could possibly be within that definition. And I would say, yeah.
0: Yeah. Like, good experience. You know, like good solid walls and doors between the restrooms, good and clean and well-maintained.
2: Occasionally when I'm traveling, I ask a question to someone who's like behind a counter, and then I immediately feel a bit embarrassed about it. And that happened at the Buc-ee's.
1: Oh, really?
2: And I got some food for lunch. And then I immediately asked this person who was kind enough to serve me a giant plate of meat. I said, is there anywhere I can sit here to enjoy my lunch? And she looked a little embarrassed. She said, no, you probably the only place is in your car.
0: Yeah.
2: And well, I didn't expect that, because it's kind of a restaurant in there.
0: They
2: almost
0: serve a lot of food.
2: Yeah.
0: It's mostly food.
1: But also Texas.
0: And just go to your car, dude. What's your problem?
2: Yeah.
0: You're here to get gas. What?
2: It's a cultural experience.
0: Yeah. So there was Buc-ee's for you. And then, of course, we did have that after party that was thrown by Tailscale and our buddy Alex. It was wonderful. Do you remember what the venue was called? I don't know.
1: Gibson Street?
2: Oh, yeah.
0: Oh, nice memory. Yeah,
1: Gibson Street Bar in Austin. Yeah.
0: Good, nice, like, deck area where you could sit outside and enjoy the evening.
1: Yeah. That was nice. I mean, I think a good, you know, obviously not the entire folks at the conference showed up, but there was a good mix of different people coming through. Plenty of space there in the bar to kind of hang out and get to mix with different groups. As always, you know, the audience is super inclusive and welcoming, and the folks at the conference, and felt like a lot of people were seeing old friends and making new friends.
2: You know, our dear friend Carl occasionally during the fest gave us some like inside baseball about what's going on. And during the after party, he said, hey guys, we kind of prepaid some of the drinks here, and we have a limit, but we're nowhere near that limit. So have at her. And that for me was like the green light to try a bunch of drinks that I've been wanting to try for a couple of years. But also with that, like, Texas flair, or even Austin flair, if you will.
0: Mm-hmm.
2: So I ended up having some great experiences, and I don't know if you boys did. But I got an old-fashioned, which is, you know, not unique to Texas by any means. But what was unique was that they used a local bourbon, and the bartender literally, like, searched around for 30 seconds, which is a long time when they're like packed trying to make drinks. And then he grabbed this bottle off the shelf that he finally found and began to open it, like take the seal off of the bottle. And I thought, oh, okay, I'm getting a special drink here. And sure enough, it turned out Alex had ordered the same drink in old fashioned, but he didn't ask for the, like, you know, the Brent special. And mine was way better. So I had an amazing experience there. And then for the next drink that really hit me was, not hit me as in hit me, but hit me as in a memory. I figured I should get some mezcal, a drink with some mezcal,
0: because
2: that's like regional, right? I asked him to make me something with a local mezcal, and same deal. He went looking on the shelf for the special mezcal and made me, I didn't mention what the drink was, but now that I've done some post research, including up here in Seattle, I think it was a mezcalita. Which is like some mezcal, which is like a Mexican agave alcohol. It's considered like an overcooked agave, or at least I think that's part of the translation. Quite an old drink, but it has a really super smoky flavor. So if you like smoky, it's for you. If you don't like smoky, you're going to hate it. But it had some lime in there, and it was delicious. So really a nice time for me.

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1: Now, we do have some boosts to get to, and Eric is, from our podcast, our baller booster this week with 79,000 sats.
2: Hey, rich lobster!
1: Hello, Jupiter Broadcasting. The retro gamer in me certainly noticed the recent plays of Street Fighter II intro track just to hype us up on the live stream. The SNE version is fine, but let's be real. You got to try this next time. And he links us to the, oh boy, look at him with like,
3: wow,
1: with the S3 object storage linkage here. This is pretty great. That is good. Yeah. Yes, Eric, thank you. Those are great. Those are really great. And then, of course, there is also a remix version that has been, of course, you can't have a classic without a remix.

0: Those are really good.
1: If I wasn't already hyped, I'd be hyped.
0: Thank you, Eric. Those are fantastic. I will save those after the show. Nice call. You know, you tuned right in. You got it. Appreciate that.
1: Hybrid Sarcasm came in with 74,205 sats, which...
2: I hoard that which your kind covet.
1: But hey, isn't that a familiar number?
0: Do you think so?
1: Yeah. Hmm. What does Google have to say about it?
0: So you're telling me that there's a special... Like somebody just boosted in out of nowhere with a special number? That's never happened, West Payne.
1: I mean, it might be happening right now. It might be something known as a registry number?
3: Tough little ship. Little.
1: Here's a Defiant boost to celebrate the best Trek ever, Deep Space Nine. Hardly a bad episode in the bunch, even the ridiculous ones.
0: Is it though? Is that true?
1: Hey, we got to watch the baseball episode on our trip. That was nice.
0: That is true. Pluto TV comes in clutch every single time we go on a trip, doesn't it?
4: Yeah, one of our traditions is to play Star Trek 24 hours a day while we're staying in our
1: Airbnb.
0: Yeah.
4: And I have to agree here with Hybrid. I hadn't really dove into Deep Space Nine. You boys are kind of giving me the Star Trek tour over the years. And I kind of gained a new appreciation for it. And you were explaining, Chris, to me that, like, the colors were new back then, and I sort of fell in love this trip.
0: Yeah, the original series is really bright, and then the original series is famous for kind of being one of the first shows to really push color on TV, and then Deep Space Nine is famous for being one of the early shows to push a continuous narrative through seasons on television.
1: Yeah, right. You went from episodes in a bottle where everything sort of resets, and you go find a new planet with a new alien, and you figure out you know, what's going to happen that episode to a long-running cross-galaxy war over several seasons.
0: Yeah, it's great. Thank you, Hybrid, for that boost. We really appreciate it.
4: Now, Sean W. came in with a couple boosts, totaling 35,813.
5: Quacka waka, it's a treasure. Yippee!
4: Long-time listener, medium-time party member, and first-time booster.
0: Hey, wow. Thank you. Congratulations. You made the journey.
1: That's a lot of support.
0: And that's a lot of trekking.
4: I've been listening since the Matt Hartley days, every year that you cover Linux Fest Northwest. I really wish I could be there. So, this year, I pulled that pin. I'm crossing the Pacific, and we'll see you all in Bellingham. Sean from Australia.
1: What?
0: Whoa!
1: That's nuts!
0: Sean, that is ridiculously awesome. We cannot wait. So, hey, Sean W., remember.
4: And Sean follows up here and says, in case you didn't think I was serious... here's an on-the-move postcode boost from the airport.
0: Uh-oh.
4: 3,045 Satoshis.
0: So they're on the move, Wes. Where are they at?
1: I think they're in the Melbourne airport.
0: Wow. Boosting us from the airport en route?
4: Which I think...
0: that's so great.
4: From the date of this boost means that they are probably planning on spending some time here in the Pacific Northwest.
0: Oh. Well, definitely plan to come to the barbecue.
1: How long is that flight? What, like... 18 hours or 20, something?
4: I did it. It's 24 or so.
0: You know, in Sean's honor, with this boost, taking the effort to set up all of the things required to boost, especially when you're outside the States, and if they're staying a little extra, I feel like maybe we should do something on Monday or something, Sean. So make sure you come say hi. And I'll probably recognize you from the accent, but really appreciate you making that effort. That's incredible. That's really exciting. Also, somebody else who's made just a real hero's effort to make it possible to show up at Linux Fest Northwest. It is our very own listener, Jeff.
6: B-O-O-S-T.
0: With 35,567 sats. And Jeff has been placing all of like the blocks in a row to like actually make it possible to show up at Linux Fest Northwest. And he wanted to send a little love to Brent, who glides around like a majestic Canadian goose.
4: I thought it was a Canadian moose. Oh, no, honk like, no. Right, honk like a moose. Yeah. Right.
0: I'm surprised you don't know that.
1: Did we get the wrong brother?
0: Yeah, this might be the other one.
4: Mm.
0: Yep. You made it this far, though. I'm very impressed. You know what? I thought I would have been clued in sooner.
1: C-Dubs boosts in with 33,333
7: sats. Coming in hot with the boost!
1: Have you tried Cubes OS? I was hesitant at first, but it's now my daily driver.
0: No way.
1: I want to hear more about this.
0: I would not believe C-Dubs. I would think that is BS, except they sent that in with Boost CLI, which is, if they sent it in with Boost CLI.
1: Finally, the desktop that puts privacy and security first.
0: Wow.
1: Now, Here, boys, we've got a challenge.
0: Oh, no.
4: Oh.
1: C-Dub says, I challenge you to get Cubes OS going, but with a twist. Instead of the default Debian or Fedora cubes, use NixOS. And then tell me how you did.
0: Is this a thing you can do?
1: It's supposed to be a bunch of, you know, sort of what, isolated VMs tied together with the cubes magic?
0: Hold on, I gotta look this up.
4: See, I feel like this is the perfect challenge. It's like, here's something that seems simple, but with an extra show-approved, love topic to it.
0: I can understand that you could have VMs that run NixOS, but could you actually have NixOS as the host platform for CubesOS?
4: That's what they're asking.
0: What? And then also it makes me wonder, could we build such a thing?
4: Make it so.
0: Maybe. Yeah. maybe we should.
8: Make it so.
0: All right. Thank you, C-Dubs. I think we're going to need more on that, but that is something I am very interested in. We are pre-Linux Fest Northwest, so it is very possible, just to be honest with you, I may forget about this, but I do like this idea. You're already Googling, aren't you?
1: A little bit, yeah. But, you know, maybe send us in a reminder boost after in a couple weeks.
0: Yeah, after Linux Fest.
1: Like Cubes Crew, if you're out there, also
0: yes.
1: Boosting.
0: Yes, Cubes Crew. Yes, the Cubes Crew. Please let us know if this is a thing.
4: VT52 sent us in 31,337 sats, which I think is like a elite sats with an extra 30K.
6: B-O-O-S-T!
4: What's that? Sorry, I couldn't hear you over the sound of NixOS running on my Mac Mini M1.
1: Hey-yo!
0: Hey, interesting.
4: Just kidding. It is, of course, really, really quiet.
0: Can you get access to GPU acceleration? Like, what's going on with this, VT? Because I've maintained that when the Asahi project makes it possible, or whatever you're using, it does seem like the Mac Mini could make a nice little home server, especially if Jellyfin or Plex could get access to video acceleration. But I suppose if the CPU's fast enough, maybe you don't need it. I'd love to know a little more on that, because it does seem like that'd be great. I think I measured the Mini at somewhere around 10 watts, wow. 10, 15 watts.
4: That's nice. Great.
0: Yeah, and even that, and that was when it was like doing stuff. So, you know, I don't know what it is when it's idle. That was when it was doing stuff, according to a smart plug.
1: We'll have this in the show notes, but VT links us to what looks like an excellent markdown docs file all about how to get this going, like a UEFI standalone setup, you know, to make all the Asahi bits play nice with NixOS. Probably something worth checking out later.
0: Aaron comes in with a row of McDucks, 22,222 sats.
5: Things are looking up for old McDuck.
0: Yeah, this might be the self-hoster in me, but I'm surprised that Docker wasn't even mentioned in the top five apps. It's like the number three app installed for me. Good point, I suppose. Most people, I think, were taking a desktop focus.
1: But, you know, I mean, I do end up installing Docker on my desktop.
0: Yeah.
1: So.
0: Oh, yeah. Yeah. Wes has had to also suffer Docker desktop on the Mac for work purposes from
1: this
0: time to time.
1: This is true, though. I am free for the moment.
0: Yeah, nice. Oh, interesting. But I think also would be on my, like, top seven list for sure, absolutely. I don't know if it made it on my top five. It would be, like, my number two for a server deployment. But for my desktop, I bet you it's in my top seven. Not top ten because, well, we don't talk about my top ten.
1: Mrs. Enyatech 666 boosts in with 20,000 sats.
0: Boost!
1: Boosting in again for my husband. Thanks, guys, for all the hard work you do. Glad my husband has this community.
0: That is amazing. Mm, shout so out sweet. To him, too. I want my wife to do that. She boosted in some of my favorite shows. Come on, honey. That is really great, though. Thank you, Miss Enyatech. We appreciate it. Now, we had some live boosts come in as we're doing the show, so I don't know if we have all of them, but Adversary17 came in with 7,000 sats to say, simply, the most elegant
1: boost
0: possible. Dexord came in with 6,912 sats to say that the Raspberry Pi 4 had synced to a Western Digital Blue 1TB SSD using a USB to SATA adapter. Using, you know, on a Pi 4, it's useful, right? He says, I am not new to Linux or self-hosting, but I haven't run my own node yet, so I felt like the next appropriate project was setting one up. Happy Sunday. Always looking forward to the pod. Thank you, sir. Faraday Fedora came in with 4,444 sats from Fountain to wish Mr. Payne a happy birthday with an additional row of ducks.
1: Oh, that's so sweet.
0: Oh, look at that. A birthday boost for Wes. We also got a New Zealand boost from
1: Falkland Tim.
0: Ah, okay. I was going to say Falk Lantim.
1: Oh, this is fun. Boosting in from New Zealand. No idea what you're all talking about. Just saw the little red live icon. Here's all the hard-earned fountain sets.
0: Hey!
1: That's neat. Thank you.
8: Make it so.
0: Thank you very much. Appreciate that.
1: In a similar sense, Original Size came in with 9,001 cents to say, pleasant surprise to see Jupiter Broadcasting on Fountain.
9: It's over 9,000!
0: Yes, we are now live on all the podcasting 2.0 apps. And then we finally got our Spaceballs boost of the episode. Kirasia comes in with 1, 2, 3, 4, 5 sats.
10: So the combination is 1, 2, 3, 4, 5. That's the stupidest combination I ever heard in my life.
0: And this was a response to the question we had about how would you build your own vanishing system. And they write, for a vanishing system, the easiest one I've done was a live distro. I made a custom live distro that was configured the way I like it. I stole the idea from the Cali folks. But that way, you could just boot into it directly, make grub boot it, or K-exec if you want to.
1: Darn right.
0: Yeah, pick your live CD of choice. Why didn't we think of that?
1: Well, I mean, that's a nice, yeah, right? You can kind of customize it, add on whatever extra packages you need if they're in the repo, and make a new ISO.
0: I still maintain that I love the idea that you just somehow with, I mean, really be three commands, create the RAM disk, K-exec into your environment. Well, you no. Create the RAM disk, restore the ButterFS, then K-exec in the environment. And you boom, you're good to go.
1: I'm excited to make you do your first K-exec sometime soon.
0: I watched you do it so many times, I feel like I've done it, you know?
4: Now, Zack Attack came in with 5,321 Satoshis. Is on the topic of Tails, saying that when they want to run something that isn't going to be saved on a machine that they're in front of, what would be beneficial, though, is a way to have two passwords unlock different sections of persistent storage. That way, if someone, you know, forces you to unlock it, you have some plausible deniability there. And I will confirm, Veracrypt, which I used to give this a spin when we looked at it in past episodes, does exactly that. It allows you to set up two passwords, and one of them, when you throw it in there, just gives you a bunch of photos of Wes, and the other one hides your OS, which is exactly what you're looking for.
0: What?
4: Don't you? Okay. Isn't that your choice?
0: No, I guess not. But okay. All right. Thank you for that. I appreciate that. Mick Lang comes in with 4,096 sats.
11: Fun will now commence.
1: I think that might be like a 4K boost.
0: Oh. So is there a special sound we should have for that?
1: Maybe.
0: They write, I hope I'm not too late to answer episode 556 question about the first five things I install after a fresh Linux installation. Here are mine. Number one, Firefox. Number two, Fish Shell.
4: Nice.
1: Hey, yo.
0: Yeah, definitely. Number three, Git. Number four, NeoVim.
1: Nice.
0: Number five, Yadam, yet another dot files manager.
4: Oh, we didn't hear very many dot files managers, and that's surprising.
1: Yeah, what? You're just going to use your tools without configuration?
0: It gets me so worked up.
1: Gene Bean, our pal Gene Bean, boosts in with a row of ducks. Not chiming in with our pick, Atuin, to say, I love Atuin and self-host the server at home.
4: Now, Taco Strange came in with 1, 2, 3, 4, 5 Satoshis, and you know what that is.
0: That might be a Spaceballs boost.
12: 1, 2, 3, 4, 5
13: Yes.
12: That's amazing. I've got the same combination on my luggage.
4: Home Assistant is what got me into self-hosting and back into Linux as a daily driver. I discovered it on accident while looking through the Raspberry Pi imagery at all the available images and came across Home Assistant. I tried it out, and it's now at the center of my smart home, and I can't live without it. It quickly outgrew the Pi, and it's currently running on a VM in Proxmox.
1: That is a neat story.
0: Strange. That's incredible. You just discovered it while, like, browsing through Raspberry Pi images, and like, hey, what's this Home Assistant thing?
1: Never even thought to browse through Raspberry Pi images.
0: Yeah. That's, wow, not what I would have expected, and I love it. 40 Deuce came in with 4,242 sats, and they write, Otten is a nice pick. I know, it's horrible. I'm going to read Otten, which is A-T-U-I-N, as Austin for the rest of the day. What? No.

0: crispy.
1: Two things for Brent's ergonomic interest.
2: Ooh.
1: Ensure the basics, arm and hand positions, and cross shifting especially. Brent in particular might be interested in the Tech Shinobi keyboard, which is a mechanical based on the old ThinkPad layout, including a track point. I love mine. Currently working on a split keyboard design, I guess, the people behind that keyboard are, with a track point, so that also might be worth waiting for.
2: You know what this boost does for me? First of all, it lets me know that I have ergonomic interests, but also makes me realize that the audience knows me better than I do, because I didn't know I was interested in a ThinkPad-like mechanical keyboard until, you know, Tomato mentioned it. Tomato?
3: I believe it's Tomato. I mean, you know, there's an H in there.
1: Oh, you should check this out. I'll put a link in the doc.
3: Yeah, you should. I actually think you'd like this a lot, and I think you could travel with this thing, too.
2: What?
3: Yeah, I think you could.
2: I hadn't even considered that.
3: You could standardize on one great keyboard that goes with you everywhere.
2: You know, I have to say thank you to everyone who's been sending me keyboard recommendations and ergonomic recommendations. I have a giant list of keyboards now that I just can't decide from, so thank you. Interstellar Dave came in with 10,000 sats from Castomatic.
4: This is the way.
2: Hey, Chris, you mentioned the issue about accessing Tailscale while staying at hotels. I bought one of those new GLINET devices, the MT3000, and have it running on Tailscale. It's about as rock solid as the Apple TV, and every device connected gets the benefit of local network access as well. The only pain has been with the crappy hotel captive portals. I do, however, find the best option is to start with my laptop to access the hotel Wi-Fi, then use the MAC address cloning option in the router interface to clone my laptop. I then disconnect from the Wi-Fi on the laptop and connect with the router, and voila! I bring this and my streaming media stick pre-configured to log into my router's access point, and it's golden.
1: That's a killer little preset traveler setup, sounds like.
3: Yeah, we did pack the GLINET, ours, which is not that one, but we did pack ours, and then never actually had the opportunity to break it out because there was decent Wi-Fi at the venue. And then at the Airbnb, I think this is the best internet we've ever had at any of the Airbnbs we've ever stayed at.
1: It was Google Fiber. It wasn't I don't think it was gig symmetric or anything, but it was still fiber under the hood.
3: Quite solid. So I packed it and I never had an excuse to use it. And then also they had a Roku and we just used Pluto TV. So we didn't really need anything special for that. And then they had a Plex app. So if you wanted to do something, you could. You didn't, you know, so it just didn't really come up. But I, you know, you never know. We may have to bust it out at Linux Fest Northwest. Jordan Bravo comes in with 10,101 sats.
5: Smoke if you got them.
3: Boosting to register my interest in a JB camping meetup, assuming it's family friendly. On an unrelated topic, I came across two Nix projects of interest, a GUI editor for Nix configs and a GUI store for NixOS, inspired by the GNOME Software Center. I'll put links in the show notes. We've seen a couple of these.
1: I think so.
3: But good to have.
1: Oh, these are both from the Snowfall folks. I think, which is part of the Snowflake stuff that we tried out.
3: Mm-hmm.
1: Taking it to the next level. Love to see it. BHH32 comes in with 5,000 sats. More feedback from our Top 5 Essential Apps episode. When I reinstall an Ubuntu-based system, like, say, PopOS, I actually use a Python program to install things that I use every time, and then links to their GitHub. I will be converting it to Rust, though, in the next couple months.
3: Uh-oh. You know what happens when you convert things to Rust, Wes? You get a Rust theme. So be careful. If you don't want to go around and have that, I'll just turn that off.
1: Thanks for writing in, BHAs, because I kind of wondered if we'd see some of this. You know, like, there's lots of great tools out there, but no, in our audience, I was sure some folks were kind of rolling things themselves. And, you know, like a Bash script or a Python program or a Rust stuff, you can get a lot of leverage out of that.
3: No, I disagree completely. You're totally wrong, Wes Payne.
2: Now, the Galactic Starfish boosted in twice with 3,333 sats times two. Now, this number is from Adam Curry's Boostgram Ball, if I remember correctly. He calls it a stripe and has a special sound effect. I can't seem to find that clip, though, so you just have to believe me.
3: Also, I like the number, 3,333 rings.
2: I also had an idea regarding paying maintainers. Value for value could be really impactful here. I've had an idea to bring V for V to the Minecraft mod space, but it could actually make a massive difference to the desktop Linux ecosystem as well if there was a way to stream sats to maintainers. Users would probably want to set a stream period for a week, let's say, or a month just to curb privacy concerns. I don't have the know-how nor the time to throw at this right now, but sending this idea out there, maybe someone's willing to take it on.
3: I hope so. It does seem like there should be

0: some kind of crossover. If we can solve the problem for podcasts, it seems like we should be able to solve the problem for open source software.
1: We all use Austin, that shell app.
0: Yeah.
1: From us, you know,
0: Austin.
1: Right. And then you kind of have, there's a plugin there that looks at all the commands that you run. And then from that, it sends boosts based on, you know, just on your usage.
2: That's not terrible.
0: Not actually horrible. Southern Fried Sassafras comes in with a row of ducks. Wes wants to shoot hard drives at the range. Sounds like he's going to self.
1: I still do want to do that. That seems pretty fun. I don't know about this year, but we've got to make it to self sometime.
0: One of these days. Yeah, day two of the Texas Linux Fest stream did get a little spicy.
1: TuxMM comes in with 5,000 sats.
3: B-O-O-S-T!
1: Top five-ish apps for me installed on a new Linux system, either Debian or NixOS, MegaSync for synchronizing files across my devices.
0: Sure.
1: Firefox, if it's not included already. A LogSeq user for synchronized notes.
0: All right.
1: Trying to keep every bit of my daily life info in LogSeq. You know, boost back in TuxMM and let us know how that goes.
0: Well, and what do you mean when you say you're trying to get, like, your every bit of daily life? Are you talking, like, your food? What you did at work, like, what does that mean?
1: And what are
0: you
1: getting from that?
0: Yeah. I have thought about keeping a food journal, just see if I could, you know, figure out a good diet and things like that.
2: But it changes you.
0: Boy, it seems like a lot of work.
2: Worth it.
1: They also installed Detox, which is a CLI tool to remove spaces and stuff like that from file names. That sounds pretty handy. And last but not least, YTDLP, which we know and love.
0: Yeah. I wouldn't know what you use that for. Thanks, Tux. Appreciate that. Noodles comes in with 5,000 sats.
3: B-O-O-S-T.
0: I have an app pick. It's Jovian NixOS. It's a NixOS implementation of StreamOS for the Stream Deck. I installed it day two of having my Steam Deck, and I have been very happy with it ever since. Never looked back. So J-O-V-I-A-N, Jovian NixOS. You think I got that right?
1: I think so. I think maybe there's a hidden challenge in here. What about like a little showdown? We've got Jovian NixOS, and we've got Bazite, that sort of a Fedora Atomic-style project that's also targeting the Steam Deck.
0: Right.
1: Let's see how they compare.
0: Yeah. How do they compare? Versus, I mean, you got to beat the stock experience.
1: Yeah, of course, yeah.
0: You got to give me a good reason to go with something else. I guess I haven't done the work, but I'm not quite sure what they are. But it does seem like a kind of a compelling
1: challenge. Just let me borrow your Steam Deck. It'll be fine. We'll break it.
2: Okay, I think listener Jeff should try this on the plane.
0: Definitely.
2: Yeah, that's the way to go.
0: Yeah, that makes a lot of sense. All right. Thank you, everybody who boosted in. We had 46 boosters because we were really stacking across two episodes. So there's an extra long boost segment this week. But we really appreciate it because we stacked 513,286 sats. Mega! Thank you, everyone. This is a value for value production, which means the audience can send in what they thought the show was worth to them in a boost with their message. They get us talking. It's actually one of our favorite segments because it's unplanned. It really is part of the community contribution to the show. You just need a new podcast app. You can boost into the show with those. You can also listen live from Texas Linux Fest or Linux Fest Northwest or whatever we're doing. That's all part of the podcasting 2.0 standard. Thank you, everybody who boosted in. We appreciate it. And we do have some picks to get to before we get out of here as well. I want to mention Shortwave, since we'll be live, and if you'd like to listen from the desktop, Shortwave is a Linux desktop app that will stream internet radio stations right there in a native application with 30,000 stations built in.
1: Oh.
0: And jblive.fm is one of them. So if you just search for Jupiter Broadcasting in their built-in directory, our stream will come up.
1: Don't worry, it's also packaged in Nix.
0: Oh, good, good. And you can listen live next weekend. So you don't have to be on a mobile app. You could do it from the desktop at jblive.fm, or you could go grab Shortwave. Brent, I want you to install it and try it, okay?
2: Okay. How much time do I have again?
0: All the time in the world. I don't mean right now, Brent.
2: Oh, sorry.
1: You've got a show to finish.
0: All right, yeah. Focus. I just meant in general. You should give it a try.
2: Will do.
0: Yeah, jblive.fm. You could also just plug that into your browser. What I like about Shortwave, though, is that you can create a sublibrary of your favorite stations. So I have like a handful in there. Of course, you can also find newer stuff if you're just like, okay, let's try out this internet radio thing. It's got a really nice app. And if your desktop supports it, it'll show up in the media playback controls. And if you're on GNOME, it just seamlessly integrates with the GNOME desktop.
1: Oh, this is fun. They have trending there, what other users are listening to. This is a lot more developed than I think I expected for a FOSS app.
0: Yeah, and so there's, it turns out, a ton of content out there on these radio streaming apps.
1: Christmas vinyl HD.
0: You know, actually, Christmas music was one of the things I used the internet radio for, just and then kind of took it from there. And also, you'll like this, Wes, and this is what kind of got me using it, is it has solid Chromecast support.
1: Is that right?
0: Yeah, so you can tune into like a holiday radio station or whatever you're listening to, whatever your mood is, and Chromecast it as well. So that's not so bad. So check it out. Shortwave, we'll have a link in the show notes. It's probably packaged in your distro, and of course it's up on FlatHub too.
1: And even has a dark mode.
0: Well, good, good. Also, an official happy birthday to Mr. Wes Payne. Your birthday was while we were all, you know, in the middle of traveling and all of that, so... Hat tip to Mr. Wes Payne for making Around the Sun one more year.
1: Can't imagine a better crew to spend it with.
0: Aw. Also, thank you for joining us for this Gen 2 episode. This is, you know, Gen 2 Day on the show, and we hope you enjoyed it. And I hope we'll see you at Linux Fest Northwest next week as well.
1: You got that stage 2 finished, didn't you?
0: Don't forget, we do want to hear about your very first Linux box. What was great about it? There must have been something great about it. And I'm willing to bet there's something awful about it as well, so boost those in. We'll be doing also a live Q&A during the Linux Unplugged next week.
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0: Yep, that's it for now. 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And if you want even more show, become a member. Our Unplugged Core gets the entire live stream, which is like 247 hours at this point. And if you don't want it, you can also get a short, tight, ad-free version of the show. We got both available for you. Choose your own size. Thanks so much for joining us on this week's episode of the Unplugged program. We'll see you back here next Tuesday. And when I say Tuesday, well, I actually mean Sunday.

0: Hello, friends, and welcome back to your weekly Linux talk show. My name is Chris.
1: My name is Wes.
2: And my name is Brent.
0: Hello, gentlemen. Coming up on the show today, we'll tell you about a homemade tool that we just built that I think you're going to like. And then it's time for config confessions. From finely tuned setups to total config carnage, we're going to review some listener home labs. Then we'll round it out with some great shout-outs, some picks, and more. So before we get into all of that, we have to say time-appropriate greetings to a packed mumble room. Hello, virtual lunch!
3: Hello, everybody.
0: Goodness, we got a big one today. Hello. This is our last episode in the studio before we hit the road for Texas Linux Fest. So I want to say a good morning to our friends over at Defined Networking. 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And our buddy Carl George joins us to celebrate. Hey, Carl.
4: Howdy, y'all.
0: Hey.
1: Hey.
0: How you feeling? Things are getting pretty close. You got like that pre-fest jitter anxious stuff, or are you feeling
4: absolutely
0: confident? You do? You're supposed to be, no, it's all handled, man. It's great.
4: Yes. Everything's lining up perfectly.
1: Carl no is an honest man. That's why we like him.
0: I mean, it's a community-run event, right? It's not like there's a big corporation that has a team of people that run these things every year and they just come in and execute on some plan they already have.
4: Correct. It's all volunteer run. So a lot of times, stuff needs to happen and it's like, okay, well, I'll get to that this weekend when I'm not doing my day job and things like that.
0: And it's at a new location. I imagine that's a pretty big variable.
4: Yeah. Being a new location, I was worried about, but thankfully this venue has been really nice to work with.
0: Good.
4: A little bit lower stress there. So that's working out well.
0: So I think one of the things we haven't been very clear about is people do need to register. There's a process there, right?
4: Yes, sir. You can just go to the website, 2025.texaslinuxfest.org. There's a little link there to buy a ticket. Right now, the ticket prices are $75 for the main ticket, and there's a $100 ticket that'll get you the swag pack.
0: Ooh, swag pack. And we have a promo code, JB15, will get you 15% off the ticket price, too. So that ain't too bad. Save a little money there. Carl, one of the things I'm concerned about is that you won't have time to take us to a new barbecue location. I mean, I still wouldn't mind going to Terry Black's, but I'm concerned you're going to be too busy to sneak out for a good barbecue.
4: That is a concern of mine as well. Definitely not Terry Black's. That's going to be way too far from where the venue is.
0: Yeah.
4: It's in a
0: it's
4: little bit different part of town than last year. Yeah. There's a few other barbecue spots in the area. I'm going to try to go find some good barbecue. There's one that's really highly ranked called Interstellar Barbecue that's about 10 minutes away from the conference center. I'm going to try and go out there on Thursday and try my luck there and wait in line.
0: Oh. Now, I don't know. Maybe we could talk to somebody at the fest and say, look, it's really important that Carl takes this time because it's fest outreach and, it's relations with the media. And so he's got to take them out and show them a good time. So that way they talk really well about the fest. I mean, Yeah, we could reach out and, you know, suggest that to somebody if it carves a little time. But
4: I support this idea.
0: We have lunch planned. I don't know if you can make it on Saturday. We have our LUP birthday lunch during the Saturday lunch break. So if you're around, you're totally welcome to join us for that, too.
4: Of course. I'm going to try to make it.
0: Well, I'm excited, Carl. Can't wait to see you in just a few days. You may end up having lunch with Brent. He's making good progress, so.
4: Hope a whole bunch of the community can come out there to the event. There's the Texas Linux Festival Matrix Room on the JB server that a few people are chatting about, you know, either going to the conference for the first time or they're conference regulars, but they haven't been to Texas Linux Fest before. So hoping to see a lot of the JB folks out there.
0: Yep, that Texas Linux Fest chat is a good one. If you want details about our lunch event, we'll have links to that in the show notes. Of course, links to Texas Linux Fest, too.
1: I'm getting excited.
0: Yeah. I'm hoping you'll have some pocket meat, too. That's right. Don't you think, Brent? That's important.
2: I mean, he always gets me when I go anywhere. Mm-hmm. He's just like, hey,
0: Brent. Vegan.
2: Hey, I know you only like eat meat a couple times a year. And like, do you want some out of my pocket? It's nice and warm.
0: And Brent always says yes. Yeah. The warmth helps, you know, makes it a little softer.
2: We did want to try another little piece of software you've been excited about, Chris, at the meetup, but also at the conference. You wanted to get people to try BitChat.
0: Yeah, I think especially once we're either en route or on the ground, because it doesn't require a server. It doesn't really require creating an account. It's all location-based. And when you're at the venue, it'll all be Bluetooth-based. So it should also survive like Wi-Fi issues or if you don't have cellular data. And we're going to talk more about BitChat, but I do think it's worth mentioning here that we are planning to use it to sort of coordinate with folks on the ground for like the lunch day or people have questions, things like that. We're going to be popping into BitChat, which we'll have links to that in the show notes too. But let's get into it. Let's get into the show, gentlemen. We are, like I said, just 5 days away from Texas Linux Fest, and Brent is already on the road. I suggested that by this point, I would be able to guess if he has a chance of beating Wes and I. And I'm feeling a little nervous, and I know so far it's been pretty adventurous, so now I'm gambling on some more adventure, I think, in order to beat you. How's it going? Where are you right now, Brent? What's going on? You're already well into the trip.
2: I used the tauntings that you've been doing for the last week of saying that I would arrive last to get a head start. Yesterday, somehow, I managed to drive 700 miles or something like that.
1: Wow. How did that happen?
0: Don't Very hurt impressive. Yourself.
1: How are you even here today?
2: I wanted to give myself a really, really, really good head start.
0: You wanted to put the fear of God in us, and you did.
2: Yeah, how's it going over there, guys? I hear you're not leaving till Monday.
0: So as of right now, Brent is about 800 miles, 945 miles from Austin.
1: As
0: the crow flies. And Wes
1: that's under 1,000. That's what I felt like. That was my marker. I was like, okay, if he crosses that already.
0: You and I are about 2,300 miles as it goes.
2: I'm basically if you want to situate yourself, I'm just a little bit south of Chicago currently.
0: Okay.
2: And I think in a really special place. It just so happened I got invited by one of our absolute baller boosters to hang out at his place for the show. So, I'm sitting here beside
3: Adversary 17.
2: Can you believe it?
0: Hello, adversaries.
1: Thank you for helping our boy Brent out.
0: Yes. Wow, how cool is that? That, you know, a little shout out there. That's pretty cool because, you know, I felt like Brent was visiting a celebrity. Yeah, he was stopping by.
1: He's We're like, jealous.
0: Yeah. You're at adversary's house right now?
2: No way.
0: Wow. That's pretty great. And then he's hooking you up. You know, he got you on the internet. He got you a little spot to record.
1: You refused his glorious Ethernet.
2: You have no idea, Chris. I got here and there was a little bit, you know, I'm driving a 30-year-old van. So, and me being me, as you guys know, like maybe I'm a little behind the schedule that I was hoping for. So I got in this morning just in time and basically 10 minutes before they had to leave. They had a thing this morning. And there's like these beautiful little like handwritten notes all over the kitchen. Just like, hey, Brent, we set up a custom Wi-Fi network for you. the name is, you know, Linux Unplugged with the episode number. And you just connect to that if you need to. There's coffee over there and everything you need. There's Ethernet on the desk here.
0: Can we take a moment that he and appreciate that he stood up a standalone
1: amazing
0: AP titled mm-hmm. after the episode just for this? That's sad. Mm-hmm. Love that.
2: Yeah, so if anyone in the area needs Wi-Fi, it's Unplugged 634 and Brentley's the password.
0: Yeah, act now before he tears it down.
1: Limited time only.
2: So I got to say, like, A, thank you for having me and reaching out and suggesting it. And because of the reach, you reached out like perfectly in time when I was sat down. You know those last moments when you sit down, you're like, okay, I need to leave like in a couple hours, but there's still a couple like final details I got to sort out. And then I got a message from you just saying, hey, you want to like stay at my place maybe for Linux Unplugged while you're here? And it was just such perfect timing. And now that we're here, it's working out beautifully. So thank you for having me in your home.
3: It's a pleasure.
0: And I think you needed that, Brent, because it was a bit rocky, right? It wasn't a super smooth start to the trip.
2: Well, I'm learning, Chris, that if you have a van like this, which is, you know, adventure is built in, the first day or so of a trip is really just ironing out all the uncertainties and the things you didn't plan for and the things that, you know, are going to happen to you, whether you want them to or not. So I was, I don't know, something like 3.5 hours into the trip, and I stopped at Canadian Tire, as you do, you know, just before you cross the U.S. border, and just to get a few little last-minute solar supplies. And then I realized I ran into an issue.
5: Okay. Well, I locked myself out of the van. That was fun. But luckily, it's easy to break into. The keys are just in the ignition. And I locked all the doors. But it took me a couple minutes to get in. That's fine. Jesus. A little stressed. Okay. I'm going to try to cross the border now.
0: Not a great start. Not a great start. And I love, if you have headphones on, you'll hear Cosmo in the background yelling at him, like, what are you doing, idiot? Get in the car.
2: I have a photo, basically, of the moment when my mood changed drastically when I realized I had locked both my sets of keys in the van.
0: Ugh. With the two cats.
2: Oh, yeah. I'm outside looking into the window, and the cats are like, hey, how's it going? I haven't seen you in, like, 20 minutes. And I'm like, guys, can you get the door for me? Hey, just, like, paw at the door, would you? Luckily, you know, there are about five pretty easy ways to break into the van. One of them I taped up because that one seemed too easy. But so I was able to get in like 2 minutes. So a modern vehicle would have been like, that would have been the end of the day.
0: Yeah.
2: But I got to tell you, an old van, it's got quirks and perks.
1: Easy access.
0: Wow. So then I suppose it's just get down some distance, right? Get across the border, which, by the way, kind of a stressful thing to happen right before you cross the U.S. border.
2: Just tell me about it. Hey, you were worried about crossing the border because basically, like, this vehicle is registered in your name and I'm driving it across the border on the complete other side of the continent. How did you think it was going to go?
0: I wasn't sure. I figured because you got in, it was probably going to be okay getting back in since it's, you know, it's registered to a U.S. citizen. But what they have to wonder a little bit, like the names don't match, the residency doesn't match. So how was it? Okay. Did it go?
2: Well, I wasn't too sure which question they would ask about the van. Cause like the van, it's,
1: there's a lot of questions you could ask.
0: Is that a meth lab?
1: How many cats you got in there?
2: Yeah. Hey, meth lab. It's like one step up from a meth lab.
0: I'm kidding.
2: Give me something. But it has an apocalyptic look to it, right?
0: Yeah.
2: And the fact that I pull up in this thing, and also I am Canadian, but I'm driving a vehicle registered in the U.S. is kind of... So I wondered what they were going to ask, and basically asked me one question. It felt like a trivia question. Oh. He said, what is the state plate on this vehicle? Like, which state is it registered to? That is not the question I expected. Of course, I knew the answer, which means I probably didn't steal it. But that was the only question he asked about the van. And I was like, oh, wow. I didn't expect that. That was really easy.
0: Well, there you go. Hot tip, everybody. If you ever steal a vehicle, memorize where the plate's from.
2: Yeah, exactly. Both plates.
0: I mean, I'm damn impressed. You put down some serious miles. So you must have slept once you got just inside the States?
2: Well, that would have been the reasonable thing to do. I decided, since it was A, beautiful out, and B, there was seemingly no traffic at all, this is my opportunity. So I put down miles until I couldn't stay awake anymore, basically.
0: I know of nothing that motivates you more than proving Wes and I wrong. There is.
2: Yeah.
0: Yeah. Like, seriously.
1: He's going to be in Austin on Wednesday.
0: I know.
2: That was driving day one of the trip. And I'd say, okay, I locked myself out of the van, which isn't so good, but I made some distance. So yeah, success. But there are still 3 to 4 days left of this. So anything can go wrong. And well, we'll see. But man, I got to tell you, after sleeping for 3 hours in the middle of nowhere and then pulling up to just a wonderful listener's place, it was just such a warm welcome. Okay, wow. It's morning two, I think. And I just arrived to, I think, a really special place. I'm going to record Linux Unplugged here today, but I'm here with a special listener. You want to introduce yourself?
6: Yeah, my name is Adversaries17, affectionately known to the show. Brent came here all the way from Michigan in a day and a half about.
0: Is that crazy?
6: It's crazy, man. driving.
2: Ah, the van's done good. You've seen the van now in person. Actually, you're the very first JB listener to see the van in person.
6: Am I really?
2: Yeah. That's a cool title.
6: That is.
2: What do you think?
6: I think it's awesome.
2: It is.
6: It lives up to the name. Lives up to the hype.
2: Nice.
6: It's unmistakably Brent's van.
2: Oh, that's actually a compliment. I like that. You're providing me, I don't know, with power and internet and stuff and a cozy little spot with flowers and stuff for the show, so thank you.
6: Yeah. Coffee, caffeine, you know, all the things you need for a show.
2: And we're in what, this is kind of rural, small town Indiana.
6: Right? And this is middle of nowhere Indiana. Yep.
2: You could probably hear there's birds and crickets and all sorts of things. So this is where I'm going to spend the day.
6: Mm-hmm.
2: And then we're going to have, I don't know, a lovely meal this evening, right? And I'm looking forward to it. And thank you for inviting me to your space.
6: Absolutely.
2: Really appreciate it.
0: Some real value. I mean, you know, think about, too, from a logistics standpoint, Brent needs to be somewhere with reliable internet, reliable power. You can't even get that from most Airbnbs and hotels these days.
2: That's so true.
0: Yeah. Best audience ever.
2: Yeah. With that said, I had a typical colonel also reach out and say, hey, heard you bought a solar panel. If you're cruising by, I can help you install it or fix it or whatever. So didn't quite work out for timing yesterday to see each other. But on the way back, I might stop in and don't tell Jeff, but I might get a solar upgrade or get some proper, less jank, let's say. So we'll see.
0: That's exciting. Yeah. All right. Well, Wes and I, we hit the road tomorrow morning. And we have a little bit of distance to catch up, but we are in a lean and mean and nimble vehicle, and I'm familiar with the route, so I'm fairly, I'm not confident at all that we'll catch up, but I think we'll make good time.
1: Yeah, that is, victory is a secondary target.
0: Right. I mean, maybe.
1: Linux, Texas Linux.
2: You know, my weakness is, though, meeting up with listeners, so I think if you convince enough listeners to be on my path, you could really slow me down here. So
0: I think this is maybe
2: the angle you could take.
0: This is the way to go. Although that could happen to us as well.
1: Yes, it is hammer time.
0: So we decided to build a tool, and this is pretty great. It's built on top of something we've covered on the show before, and we hope you'll take advantage of it over the next couple of weeks. And we have an official Texas tracker. Two teams, Team Bigfoot, that's Wes and I.
1: That's right. Yep. Pacific Northwest represent.
0: Here we go. And then, of course, you've got Team Moose. That's Brent and the cats. Brent's coming down the East Coast. We're coming down the West Coast, both headed for Austin. And we wanted a way where you could watch our progress, see our distance between each other and our distance to Austin. And there's lots of ways to build this, but we wanted something that would work great for the show. And so we needed a back-end thing to kind of keep track of all of the logistics and the travel data and something we could report to. So we pulled out our old friend, the big D-Witch, Derewitch, which you might recall automatically can track your daily life So that way you can go back in time and see everywhere you went and mark locations. It's pretty neat. It's kind of like the Google timeline feature, but totally under your control and self-hosted.
1: Yeah, well, we started first playing with this sometime around our trip to Boston for Red Hat something.
0: That's right. Episode 614, self-hosted location tracking. You can check that out, and we kind of go into more details about the project. But it's something that we've kind of become familiar with. I'm still using it every single day. For my setup, I actually have it integrated with Home Assistant. And so I'm just reporting my location to Home Assistant. Then Home Assistant is relaying that to Darwich, which is really nice because it's just sort of one app on my phone. And then you get location and maps with lines of where you've been and hotspots. But maybe the most important part for our project, you get an API. And once we realized there was an API that we could poke at, well, I think Wes had a dream. He had a dream and he built us a front end to sit on top of that API.
1: Yeah, well, maybe more like vibe built.
0: Yeah, I mean, give yourself some credit. Like, you got to have an understanding of how to properly design these things, right? Like, if I had vibed this, it would have been a total piece of crap. So let's, you know.
1: We'll get it. That's for later in the episode.
0: Yeah, it is. Yeah, it is.
1: But we have just like, it's like a single page HTML, just has like plain embedded CSS and JavaScript, uses Leaflet.js to do map rendering. And then kind of just the main thing is that it's able to pull on the back end. We have a little tiny container that just runs and syncs down a set of points from the big DWitch API. And then we aggregate those and upload that to an S3 bucket. And then the JavaScript on the web page can just pull down the data from that. And then
0: renders the map.
1: Render on the map.
0: And the end result is you get a real-time location, roughly, of where we are at. And you can see the path we have traveled. So you know if we're in your neck of the woods. And then the thing that Wes did that's a real kind of nice chef's kiss touch is he's automatically computed the BitChat geohash for our current location. And one of the things we're going to try to do is have BitChat running as we go down the road. In theory, although I don't know if it works 100%, but in theory, it will auto-switch locations as we go down the road. And so we'll, if we're in your location, we'll be in your local chat room. And you'll see the geohash of where we're at the time listed on this tracker. And it's nice. It's clean. It also has a time range filter. You can replay some data. There's a couple of different view options in here. I'd really like it if you checked it out and followed along as we make our way down to Texas Linux Fest. 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It's pretty cool, Wes.
1: And if you'd like, it is open source over on our GitHub, jupiterbroadcasting.com/texastracker there. And, you know, if you want to make it better, it was vibe coded. So surely there's lots that could be fixed.
0: We would love that because our stinking plan is we could kind of stand this up for every big trip. You know, you relabel it the scale tracker or whatever it might be, or we could use it from time to time, and other people could use it for their trips, because what we're using to actually make it all work, and we'll put a link to this in the show notes for you, is we're just running a client on our phone. And there's a couple of options. Darwich makes a client for iOS, but you just need something that can report to the big D. And so Brent and anybody using an Android, I think should check out GPS Logger, which is a really lightweight GPS logging application we've actually talked about before. And it can just log your travel location to a GPX file on your local device. Or it can report to an HTTP endpoint.
1: Yeah, there's a little custom configuration you have to do, but the plus side of that is you can make it work with basically anything that can accept an HTTP request of some kind or another.
0: So you can make it work with Darwich. You can make it work with Darwich, which is what we're doing. And so that's communicated to Darwich, then the API we're using to build the website. Anybody could do this. We're just doing a Docker Compose container for Darwich. And then Wes's project is posted on GitHub. It's pretty small on the dependency side. You need a way to store the file and all that kind of stuff. And you could label it your own thing and have at it, or send us some fixes. This thing's pretty cool, and it's already using a bunch of great technology. And the way we can do it is we can turn our tracker on and off if we need to. So, you know, I'm going to start our tracker officially Monday after Wes and I are on the road. So if you check this as you're listening and our location isn't on the map yet, you only see Brent's location, then you're probably catching us just before we've hit the road. But if you check later in the day, Monday, you'll see where we're at. And you can follow along. You can see our geohash location, so you can say hi and pop in. And the whole stack is really great. It's just such a cool set of technology, from Darrowitch to the little thing you vibe coded to the BitChat stack.
1: It's a lot of good little tools. I think that's what made it.
0: Yes.
1: Like, you know, we didn't have all week or anything to work on this. We basically just threw it together after the show last week.
0: Yeah, in an evening.
1: Mm-hmm. And so there's a lot of good stuff, I think, as primitives. Otherwise, we would not have been able to.
0: Yeah. And we've been playing it with the week and kind of, you know, testing on it. It's been great. Also, if you're interested in BitChat, don't sleep on it. We covered this weeks ago, and it's exploded since we've talked about it. It's had some major rewrites, and there's a lot of now really nice tools built around it. I'm going to link in the show notes to a guide, and I would really recommend you give it a peruse, look at some of the tools they link to, and try out BitChat. It's awesome, and in an emergency, it could be a life-saving tool, but it's also perfect for events where everybody's kind of at a location. And I'll just remind you, one of the neat things about BitChat, no login required. And it can switch between relay over IP or over Bluetooth mesh. So if you're at an event, everything can be just taken right there, device to device. It's really great for that kind of stuff. So do go look at BitChat. You can find it at bitchat.free. And I'll have a guide to BitChat in the show notes, as well as a couple other links in there. Once we get to Austin, we should be at geohash 9V6SB. I don't know if we can put that in the show notes or not, but 9V6SB, I believe, is where we will be. You pop in there and you chat with us. It's going to be great. So the next time you hear our voices, we'll be in Austin, Texas, from the next episode for 635. Better bring the gear. 1Password.com/unplugged. 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So this is the thing that I think is a clear and present reality. If you're in security or you're in IT, you already have a mountain of assets to begin with. You've got different devices, different identities for the staff, all the different applications required to run the business. It's a lot. And there's a lot of security risks just there. But now, there's also all of these additional different SaaS applications and different services that your end users want to do their job better. Well, you can conquer this mountain of security risk with 1Password Extended Access Management. It's a real problem. Over half of IT pros that were surveyed say this is one of their biggest challenges. And that's where Trellica by 1Password can help you discover and understand and learn about all of the apps your users are using, managed or not. Yeah, that's powerful. That's Trellica by 1Password. It inventories everything at your company. It has pre-populated app profiles so you can kind of assess the risk right there in a dashboard with a report. It lets you manage and access who has what logins and also how you offboard people when that time comes. And then ultimately, if you need, it helps you optimize your spend so you can eliminate redundancies, make sure you're not spending for multiple services for the same thing, for the same people, and ensure that your best practices are being followed across every app your employees use. Even shadow IT, which I used to be when I was a contractor, I'd plug in. I'd get on the network. And the other thing I always saw companies struggle with is a secure, standardized process and procedure to onboard or offboard employees. 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That's where Trellica by 1Password provides a complete solution for SaaS access governance. And it's just one of the ways Extended Access Management helps teams strengthen compliance and security. 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Config confession, step right in. Tell us where it broke again.
2: Well, come on in, my friends. We asked you to send us your config sins for the last couple weeks, and you have. Thank you. We have a massive batch of home lab configs that we need to go through, but where do we start?
0: Where do we start indeed? Yes. Well, I think we've gone through some of these, and now we have more that have come in, but we'll see if y'all like this segment. Let us know, and we'll do another batch. But why don't we start with Zach? He says, I've been listening for a few years now, and I've learned a lot by listening to the show. I heard you were looking for some NixOS configs to look over, so I started using Nix after listening to one of your podcasts, and I've been slowly converting all my servers to it this year. I still have a few more servers or services to go, then I'll work on converting my laptop over to Nix. The configs are pretty rough, as I'm still trying to figure it all out. So, Brentley, if you pull up his GitHub there and peruse through that, see what interests you. Wes and I took a little look in there, and I'm curious to see what jumps out at you, just from an overall structure standpoint or interesting packages. Wes, when we started this process, you're like, I want to see if anybody does X. And do you remember what that was?
1: Well, we had a few things we kind of discussed. I'm always curious about, like, how much do people define their own sets of tooling? Are they kind of using a template or going their own way? Do they use special args or not?
0: The one that stuck out to me is like, I wonder if anybody's doing any custom module stuff.
1: Oh, yeah, for sure.
0: And then we pulled up Zach's and it was right there.
1: Right at the top, yeah.
0: Yeah, so that was – that's so can you explain what a custom module is?
1: Well, so you know how there's NixOS modules, right? So, like, you say services.vscode.enable.true if you'd like VS Code service running in the background, the web version, or whatever service that NixOS supports. Well, you can do that yourself, right? So you can add to so that the system now accepts new parameters that you can input and define, and that's a way to, I mean, not only like enable or disable functionality, but also pass things through your system and through your configuration.
0: And he has in here he has VS Code server.nix, and so he's got a .nix just for running VS Code. And he's defining, like, of course, enable the options module, optional VS Code server enabled. So that turns it on right there.
1: Yeah. So in this case, right, so in the normal setup, you just do like, hey, tell me I want to run the VS Code server. And then here you've got like extra wrapper stuff you can do around to apply like, oh, here's a workaround for something that I need to work. Or I know I want these initials like enabling Nix LD here to make it so that like random extensions that have their own binaries might have a better chance of working.
0: See, that's a nice little thing because sometimes those are edge cases with some of these apps on Nix you do need to solve. And so he solved it once, he put it in its own file, and then any system he wants to use that on, he's got that LD library problem solved now.
1: And this is where it's kind of interesting because like Nix provides a lot of ways to structure things. And so one method we'll see, I think, later on is you can kind of just have like you can include modules or not just by whether you include the file or not, or you can go this route where you sort of define it and you gate it behind like actual first class config options. So I don't know if I would call that rough shape.
0: Also, kind of a common approach we saw, but managing secrets, he's got that taken care of here.
1: Yeah, use an age Nix. I think we see both SOPs and age Nix happening here. It's kind of fun to see how people do handle secrets or if they just, you know, some aren't addressed in the repo at all.
0: We do have a couple of small nitpicks if we were going to dig in there. We did a little review, and one of the things that stood out was you could review your domains, your ports, your GitLab image tags, and your registry wiring. They all are repeated across multiple modules, so you could maybe centralize that in one like common Nix file. So you're not having to change those names everywhere in all those different files. Might make it easier for future upgrades, less typos. It's probably something I would screw up if I had to change something across six or so files. Did we have any other nitpicks with Zach?
1: No, I don't think so. I mean, I like it's seems like a lean, mean config to me.
0: One thing the LLM called out is that maybe he could look at changing permissions for some of the files he does do with secret management, but we didn't really think it was a big deal. And it also dinged him, again, on Nix, not a big deal, but maybe on other distributions this would make sense. The LLM dinged him for using a mix of Docker and Podman. We don't think that's a real problem, but it thought it was weird.
1: I think it was interesting just to note that, like, one, you can do that, and two, it makes me wonder, you know, what's the reasoning behind that? Not that it's not legitimate, but just what drove that choice.
0: Right. You can see the care and the love. So he has this hosted on GitLab, and you see on the README, he has essentially instructions for himself if he ever needs to get this up and running again. I love that.
2: I mean, obviously a good choice. And the README was updated, what, 21 hours ago? So either that's for our benefit or for their benefit, but everyone's benefiting, that's for sure.
0: Yeah.
1: Also, I think some others will use this too, but using NVF, which I hadn't seen before, is a modular, extensible, distro-agnostic NeoVim configuration framework for Nix and Nix OS.
0: Yeah. That could be a good little pick. We'll have a link to that in the show notes if you want to check that out.
1: Also using Home Manager and Disco. Very nice.
0: Yeah, yeah, to get everything laid out on the disk, and a lot of Home Manager use out in the audience. A lot of Home Manager. Overall, though, pretty good config.
7: He's a good guy.
8: He's a real good guy.
9: No, he's a great guy.
0: Thank you, Zach. Thank you, Zach. Sutterman boosted in his config with 5,555 sats.
10: Just pump the brakes right there.
0: I've never boosted before, but you asked for a Nix config, so I had to share mine. It's an impermanent setup for all my machines, complete with Home Manager, Disco, and Hyperland. Secrets are encrypted via
1: AgeNix.
0: AgeNix. I always want to say AgeNX. Using a key derived from my cold wallet's seed words and BIP85. Okay, that's cool. My SSH keys and age identities are deterministically delivered from this key, meaning I can bootstrap a host scanning a QR code on my cold card Q. And if the key gets compromised, I can rekey everything by picking a different derivation index number.
2: Wow.
1: Fancy. That's so nerdy and great.
0: That is. That really is. Also, so to open this one up, Brent. I mean, it's a beaut. Some of these really give me, like, the most FOMO ever. Like, I could do so much better on my README. This is another really nice README. He's taking advantage of Blueprint here.
1: Yeah, that's a project from NumTide, a standard folder structure for Nix projects.
0: Yeah.
1: So it's like an opinionated library. It maps standard folder structure to Flake output. So like it kind of handles automatically. You just put files in folders and then it'll make sure those get exported out of the Flake automatically.
0: Sutterman's also accomplished something that I'm still struggling to fully pull off, and that is a custom ISO for the setup. A custom ISO to get the setup going from scratch. Mine is still kind of get a base system going and then build my setup on top of that. He's also using impermanence. What does he mean impermanence?
1: Yeah, so impermanence is that setup that basically you can use like TempFS, you can use rollbacks on something like ButterFS. There's various mechanisms, but essentially it's where you wipe your file system every reboot. You like don't leave stuff hanging around that isn't controlled somehow by Nix.
0: Right. Boy, there's a lot of these terms. I also was really impressed with a very slick server setup he has where he's configured automatic backups and he's mounting Backblaze into a common spot and then backing systems up to it. Really slick, really well done. I think anybody that's curious about a setup like that should check out Sutterman's link in the show notes for that. Just going through there and perusing that section, which is really nice. I was really impressed by that. I know I'm supposed to be criticizing, but this is one of the cleanest configs that was sent into the show in terms of readability. I mean,
1: just very well structured,
0: very well.
1: Clearly thoughtfully put together.
0: Yeah. Yeah. I wanted to be really critical, but it's kind of beautiful. It's kind of like it's readable. It's so intelligently structured. It's clean the way the backups work. Like, for example, he's got like some stuff in here for tail scale to make sure some unused routes are cleaned up after the backups. Like, it's just really got it dialed in, boys.
1: Also, some custom Nix, like, library code of helper functions and other stuff in here, like some custom gen adders to first convert provided paths or attributes to a list. That seems nice. Or even, like, a Nix module here that has attribute set describing my domains and IP addresses. Neat.
0: Yeah.
1: Good idea.
0: A lot of these setups are multi-machine. A lot of these setups are multi-machine. They got home lab servers. They've got desktops and laptops. Some people even have Surface Books. But before we get off of Sutterman's pretty impressive setup, I noticed a tool he was using in here that I think I need to take advantage of. He has Nix Flatpak, and it's declaratively installing Flatpaks. This, as I become a larger and larger user of Flatpaks, this is really something.
1: How many Flatpaks again?
0: Wes, you know this embarrasses me. You're making me say it in the show.
1: Sorry.
2: It's like as many as I have tabs open.
0: It's 59-ish, I think, 59-ish flat packs. It takes a long time to update all those over Starlink. I'll just say that. But, you know, I try stuff out for the show. And I also, I kind of go with a base minimal. Well, that's not true either anymore. But I have too many flat packs. And so one of the issues is I've kind of come to depend, like Telegram is a flat pack. I think I'm using Steam as a flat pack now. Maybe not. So I need something. And this declarative flat pack manager essentially is just you define everything you want installed and you can do versions and all of that. And then when you stand up a system, you just get those flat packs from FlatHub installed. Really nice. And one of the things I when I went through, I was like, oh, I got to do that. Some custom stuff in here too. Also, a nice slick implementation of the R stack, if you know what I mean, for backing up your media. Nice little Nix-based implementation of the R stack there. Not the full stack, but the solid.
1: A lot of good components. Yep. Yeah.
0: Mm-hmm. So I really had no, I had no complaints. The LLM dinged him on a mix of SOPs and
1: age Nix.
0: But again, I don't know if we really would ding him on that, but it does ding him on a mix of a secret manager.
1: I think that it just says it's a testament to how good it is. There's so few things to criticize.
0: Yeah, I really wanted something. Brent, you have anything? It's beautiful, right? It's got a nice README. It's structured. Even the config files themselves are clean.
2: I know. I feel like even I could learn something from this. There's a little note at the bottom of the README here that I think might explain why. It says, when trying to figure out how to do something, examples are almost always best in NixOS. Make use of GitHub's search with the code language filter to find examples from other Nix users' personal configurations. And it gives a nice little handy link for, like, you know, an Nginx example.
1: This is like a step up. Not only do you get a great example of an actual working config, you get tips for how to find more.
0: Other examples, right? Yeah. Yeah, that I've heard that is a great way to do it, too. I do it every now and then, but I forget.
1: Okay, so next up, huh? We got Adam.
0: Yeah, yeah. Tell me about Adam.
1: I reverse engineered the pass hostname into Flake as parameter setup from Wimpy's Nix configs.
0: Okay.
1: Nice.
0: All right.
1: I'm particularly proud of my install instructions in the README. Just boot into the Nix installer, open terminal, and copy and paste just two commands to get the disks partitioned with Disco and get the latest configurations installed. I even have an alternate install path for VMs that have less than 5 gigs of RAM. I'm a Puppet refugee that just couldn't stand not having strong declarative configurations for my systems. NixOS fit the bill for me, and I haven't looked back.
0: Again, a very well-structured README. It starts with, this is my Flake-enabled NixOS configuration repository. It uses Home Manager, but not extensively. I've only implemented just enough from tutorials to get it to work. And then he's got it broken down by section, including how to get it working on a new host. Here's the URLs you need to pull down. Here's the commands to get it installed. Here's how to do system secrets. The kind of stuff that when you only do something once or twice a year or maybe once a year or every couple of years, really nice to have it written down. So he gets immediately good marks right there just for a fantastic README.
1: And a nice looking Flake.nix as he was talking about here. There's like some, you know, some helpers like this make system function that has a hostname parameter to make it easy to build systems and pass the hostname in and have make it nice and clean, as well as a bundle of all your inputs. So if you are doing the special arg stuff, you can pass that through in a clean way.
0: There's also another one of these. Oh, I got to do it this way now. Now that I've seen this working functionally, I can't go back. And I'm going further down the Git rabbit hole. So he is using branches as he builds out new configs. And as we were reviewing his config, Adam's config, we saw him very recently committing things to a new branch. I think he was building out like a new something for Jellyfin, trying to get – no, it was Ersatz.
1: It was Ersatz.
0: He's trying to get Ersatz to have hardware acceleration, which I lit up when I saw that. I was so excited to see him deploying Ersatz. I'm very, very, very excited because it's such a great app. And so basically, can you convince me why I should be building out my future configs this way, especially on my home server? Because this really does seem like a superior way to test something out without – breaking production.
1: Well, it's using the power of Git now that we've got you using Git. Yeah. You know, when Git came around, unlike some of the past systems, it made working with and using branches cheap and easy to do. And so it lets you have a separate place where you can freely make changes, vibe to your heart's content. And then at the end of the day, you can pick and choose which things you want to actually keep and get a really clean diff view of what's changed between you and your base system. And if you want to work on multiple things at the same time, you can do that too.
0: When you say it makes it cheap and easy to do branches, what do you mean?
1: Like, you just don't have to worry about it. Make as many branches as you want.
0: Oh, it's because it's just managing it all for you. Yep. You don't have to do the math.
1: Yep. Basically. Yep. Yeah.
0: Okay.
1: And it's not an expensive process for the way Git works internally.
0: So that was really cool. It was neat to see him testing that out as a way to build out his new config. And then I imagine he just merges it when it's time to roll.
1: Yeah, exactly. Plus, that then opens you up to all of the, especially modern Forge workflows, right, where you can have PRs or MRs and do review and take a look at things or trigger CI tests if you want to run tests or...
0: This would be a great way to manage Home Assistant. Yeah, I know that smile.
1: But
0: smile.
1: I didn't do anything.
0: That smiles. I'm going to get him to drop Docker is what that smile was. That's what that smile was.
1: Well, we'll see. You do a lot. You know, see the flatback count. I was going to, what was I going to say? I don't know.
0: Special, he's got some special args in here. Did we mention that? Do we want to go over that? We talked about the, oh, also the R suite in here.
1: Yeah, I was going to say, there's just, the structure's really nice in that there's a ton of just explicit modules that are all set aside. So this is, I think, where we want to take your config, which we'll touch on later.
0: Okay.
1: Right? Is like pretty much all the functionality rather than being in, like directly in the host config, it's all implemented in different modules.
0: Yeah, that is great.
1: And then the various hosts can just import those modules.
0: I had a bit of feedback. We don't need to spend a lot of time on this, but I noticed those of you that do have the R suite, nobody has their own local indexer. NZB Hydra or Prowler, something like that, might be worth considering. Nobody had that in their stack. Oh, also, I thought this was hilarious. Adam has a bonker setup. Oh, Brent, I don't know if you can find this. If you look in his repository, he has a bonker setup to get World of Warcraft working.
2: No way.
0: Just looking through it, I'm kind of picturing what he does, and I'm thinking he's got like a disk somewhere or a partition somewhere with a massive World of Warcraft installation that's been patched and all of that. And then he kind of like mounts it in and then launches World of Warcraft, which probably points at that path, and then he plays the game. I don't know if he uses it to cross machines, because back in my day when WoW was brand new, I did that. I had a central storage location, and then I would mount it on various places, so that way I wouldn't have to patch and all of that stuff every single time. I don't know if that still works or not, but it was pretty funny to see a World of Warcraft module in its configuration, and then to see such a technical approach to setting up World of Warcraft.
2: I also find it interesting how the World of Warcraft module has options ZFS util in there, because you do need that for your gaming, right?
0: Yeah, well, I mean, you got to have your World of Warcraft data on ZFS. You don't want bit.

0: my parents can use NixOS.
1: I said the same exact thing when I saw the Boomer OS or the Boomer config file. I thought, oh, this is like a family. But no, I think one of his machines is named Boomer.
0: Oh, sure.
1: He's got,
0: yeah,
1: he's
0: that's
1: got a
0: how
1: machine.
0: You hide it.
1: Yeah. But I had the same thought, like, oh, a special config of Nix for my Boomer folks, that's actually a great idea. I mean, I do it for my kids. Why not do it for my folks?
0: The Boomer does play World of Warcraft, just saying.
1: That was another really good one that put me to shame, Adam. Thank you for sending that in. I think it's Kieran, I think maybe, or Kyron came in. He says, I have a Nix, or they have a Nix configuration that hopefully you can rip apart. It does need some improvement. I made my dots about a year ago and have been running them up until about a month ago on Hyperlin with my framework 13. Although it randomly died the other day, I needed one for school. So now I'm begrudgingly on Darwin, in other words, macOS. And I do manage as many servers as I can and as well as my MacBook with it. So far, it's been rock solid for me, and I love learning how Nix works. So we took a look at this. We hated it. No, I'm just teasing. We didn't hate it.
2: It's a beautiful setup. I love the screenshot.
1: Yeah.
2: You've been eyeing a lot of this screenshot for a while.
1: Like that Waybar. That's a good Waybar setup. I think it's a little bit more elegant than mine. And I also appreciate a nice layout snapshot. I've attempted to do something similar just right there. And then, as I've noted with some of these other ones, some one-liners, so you can just get this thing going and get it set up so you can get right back to your config.
2: I appreciate the exposition. There's a big caution bar at the top that says these dots are highly prone to change or breakage. And then there's a crossed out thing that says, like, I'm not a Nix expert. I'm just kind of figuring this out.
1: That's crossed out now.
2: Yeah. And it says, after 284 successful days of these dots being in constant operation, many, many rebuilds, and 364 commits, these dots have been rock solid and I have no complaints.
1: I think that's great.
0: Very nice.
1: Yeah. There was, you know, everybody organizes these differently. And so that's always interesting because it's kind of like you can get a little bit of personality traits when you look at these. And one that stood out to me is Kyron has a aesthetics module where they configure their aesthetics.
2: That's a nice way to break it out.
1: I love the Hyperlin module. I'm going to steal some ideas from that. And then I don't know why this is funny to me, but a dedicated wallpapers.nix, which just has like a bunch of great wallpapers to find in it. That to me, I don't know why. But
2: why aren't we doing that?
1: I was like, that's so silly. You're overthinking it. And then I thought, actually, you know, there's probably about 10, 15 wallpapers I really like that I have. Why not?
2: And what, you don't do declarative wallpapers, Chris? Jeez, man.
0: Go with the times.
2: I got real interested because I've been using that Crush tool, the like vibe coding little 2E thing more just because it's really convenient. You need it a ton, but you know, when I want it, it's handy, especially because it works with OpenRouter. But like kind of like reconfiguring it sometimes can be a bit of a pain. And it turns out there's, in these dots, we've got a home manager config for Crush.
1: Yeah.
2: And that seems like something I might want to copy.
1: Do you think that might pull you into Home Manager?
2: Well, it might. We'll see. But that's tempting.
1: Yeah, there's so much Home Manager use here. It's a little rough. It's making me feel like I'm missing out. But I'm also curious if I could do it without it. The Crush config is pretty tempting, though. All right, so let's talk about just a couple more here. 40 Deuce came in. He sent in a boost with 42,000 sats, and we captured this last week. But I think it maybe came in after the show.
2: It's in the boosts.
1: Oh, it came in this week?
2: No, it was in last week's boosts.
1: Jeez, I can't keep it straight. I'm sorry. But anyways, so he came in with 42,000 sats and said, you asked for it, you got it, my Nix config. I've shared this before, but it's come a long way. This is my NixOS and Home Manager Flake that manages multiple hosts with many shared modules and a few host-specific modules. It has a pretty nice usable configs for Hyperlin, NIRI, Sway, River, and Wayfire compositors, as well as enabling Plasma and the Cosmic desktop. One recent change you might appreciate, I abstracted out all the usernames to a let statement in myflake.nix to make it easy for another user trying my flake to quickly change the username in just one place.
2: That way you might have a chance to try it, so you can slam Chris F in there.
1: I mean, yeah, I guess... I would just put Chris F in there if I were you, 40 Deuce, but I guess that's fine.
0: Everyone is Chris F.
1: What I thought was hilarious about this conversation.

0: fig is 40 Deuce has obviously spent some time getting FireWire devices working and FireWire audio devices. And he has an audio prod.nix.
1: Yeah, there's a lot of good audio config in here. I like that.
0: Real time. Real time's in here. And some kernel parameters to make FireWire behave appropriately, as well as some rules to make it work with the audio subsystem and with UDEV. And then disabling some conflicting subsystems, enabling the appropriate pipewire subsystems and the appropriate pipewire latency settings as well for really quick real-time audio, enabling Wire Plumber and hooking it up with FireWire support. I mean, everything took so much work. And then again, 40 Deuce has a beautiful syntax structure to the point where I thought this almost looks machine-generated. It's so clean. It's so consistent. But then when you read the comments, they're clearly written by a human.
1: Although... much like you are learning about, you know, development stuff from the branches and another one, this one you noticed that there was an agent.md.
0: Yes. So there may be some LLMing going on here.
1: Either way, the end result is lovely.
0: It is very clean, very readable. So if that was an LLM, I should use that one. Because
1: yeah, I think, right? We were like, we should offer like a bounty. Do you want to come? Do you want to clean up Chris's config?
0: Yeah, 40 Deuce.
1: Some sats?
0: Go look at my Hypervibe config and I'll shoot you some sats. If you want to clean it up, because I'd love it to be as clean as yours. So the agents MD is interesting. Pretty simple layout, right? Not too confusing. Not overdone. Sometimes people get a little too complicated.
1: Yeah, true.
0: Individual hosts only is nice. I like the waybar again here. This is another really nice waybar config. Too much home manager. Maybe one of the cleanest configs overall sent in. I don't know.
1: I like the thoughtful readme in terms of like folks actually trying it. You know, that wasn't, I mean, many of them have that, but it was especially taken to another degree with this one.
0: A lot of Hyperland. I mean, he's got a lot. He's got Cosmic. He's got Plasma.
1: Neary.
0: You can switch between them depending on which one you want to enable, which is neat. But like all the screenshots were Hyperland. And a lot of the default configs are Hyperland. I guess I'm late.
1: I'm late.
0: Yeah. The audience is like, welcome. Been here for a minute. It's funny. A lot of setup. Really nice. A lot of intention has gone into these. People have really built something pretty cool. Do we have any criticism for Deuce here? Do we have any anything we want to lob? Brent, you got any criticisms? We got to come up with something. We're being way too nice here.
2: I got a softball if you need one.
0: Yeah. Give me something.
2: In the screenshot, is that pipes in the background? I think
0: yeah.
2: Might be pipes or snakes or something.
0: Yeah.
2: What's going on there?
0: Come on. Yeah, and you know what? Not a single fast fetch. And is it really a Hyperland desktop screenshot without a fast fetch? So dinging him for no fast fetch.
2: The fast fetch is in the matrix code there. I think you're missing that.
0: Oh, okay. I do kind of like the pipes, though, so I like the pipes. I think I'll give him credit for that. I'm going to ding him. God, I got to have something here. There's got to be something I can ding. The readme's too long.
2: You know what I did notice in the readme that I'm seeing as a bit of a theme here? There's one line that says, I'm still very much learning next along with many other things. So please leave feedback on any bugs, best practices, corrections, or appreciation as indicated. A lot of people saying like, hey, I'm just learning. So here you go and have fun.
0: She's another config's better than mine, that's for sure. I'm going to need to know what 40 Deuce is doing with FireWire. I got to know what's going on. Why are you using so much FireWire audio? What are you doing? It's 2025. What's your plan for the future?
1: Can you get us some FireWire?
0: Yeah, I'm also kind of envious, so let us know, okay? Okay, you ready for the last couple here, boys?
1: Yeah.
0: All right, we're rounding it out now. Team Toronto, a.k.a. Brad, came in with 20,000 sats, and he says, in the past 12 months, I've gone from Windows to Mint to Ubuntu, now to NixOS. Linux Unplugged has been the best and the worst influence.
2: All right. It is for us, too.
0: So he's coming in hot here, boys. He's got a couple of interesting things, Wes. I noticed you noted maybe a custom library here.
1: Yeah, that always stands out. You know, if you're writing a bunch of Nix code that you're using, reusing throughout, there's some fancy stuff. List importable subders, make system, list Nix files. I like it.
0: Okay, so he's got modules. So his modules are broken out into hardware, programs, and services. Let's go look at services here. Restic, rsync.
1: Secrets with SOPs.
0: ScrutinyCollector.nix. What is this? Restic backup. Oh, something for Restic. I see.
1: We were also noticing various Samba mounts going on.
0: Yep.
1: In a nice way, I think, that you liked.
0: Yep, yep. I'm always a fan of doing Samba nice and clean and just having a Samba config there. Also, I think this is smart. More people should consider a separate printer config. We didn't see that a lot. But do all your systems really need to print? Why not just have that as an optional feature on the systems that need it? Something you could just pull in. Seeing, you know, that kind of stuff also, to me, is just kind of thinking ahead, like, oh, for a leaner system, I don't need it. I don't need it. Nice, simple, straightforward config, Brad. I think it could use a little more love in the README department, explain what's going on, and maybe give yourself some tips for future you to get going. I do like to see some secret management. Got to give them credit there.
1: Absolutely.
0: And we do like to see you getting fancy with the Samba mounts. All right, before we tear mine apart, the last one of the batch for this round is Monty. He came in with 6,666 sats, which a row of ducks for each one of the repos, he says, I'm sharing. First is my home lab Ansible config, which was the only Ansible submission, which is totally fine, of the show. Next is my Nix config, which is a multi-host for a few parts of the home lab and growing, as well as the family PCs here. And finally, a relatively new project that spins up a Nix LXC container on my Proxmox node. Might seem like an odd combination, but I actually dig the declarative config and easy update of Nix and the portability and isolation of LXC. I'm no expert, so be gentle with me. Yeah, yeah. All right. Okay. So we liked a lot what we saw here. Lots of commits, clearly well used, lots of functionality. It is a little bit all over the place. Did you have any notes on the Ansible? Oh, God. Yeah, we did.
1: No, it was mostly that it was a lot of YAML for us.
0: It's a lot of YAML that references YAML that references YAML that then just executes a command. And I'm not exaggerating. And it's just what it is. And when you go through, dear listener, take the exercise yourself. Go to the show notes, peruse through everybody's Nix configs, and then go check out the Ansible config. And tell me if it isn't three or four layers of turtles before you actually get to what you want. It's just a totally different level of abstraction. But, you know, Monty is transitioning, so I'm not going to ding him too much.
1: Nice docs, definitely. Also a nice Just file setup.
0: What's going on there with the Just file? Not everybody has a Just file. A couple of people did. Why is he using a Just file?
1: I mean, that just kind of vibed, right? Maybe it was a good way to provide easy access to run various commands.
0: Yeah, because he's got a bunch of stuff in there. Like he's got Nix flake check mapped to NFC. He's got a bunch of like longer commands that also have host variables in them mapped to like three-letter words.
1: And yeah, so here's your Ansible playbook bootstrap, just as AP bootstrap. That's nice, right?
0: Yeah, it automatically figures out the host name and all that kind of stuff. So it's pretty sweet. I mean, Monty's doing some clever stuff there that I didn't really see anybody else doing. So some of the other folks that send in your configs, you might want to go check out. Again, we see secrets management with SOPs again this time.
1: Mm-hmm. In Monty's Nix config, some nice auto upgrading going on. I liked that.
0: I again love the naming. One of his host configs is OmniTools. OmniTools. I don't know what he's doing over in OmniTools, but I like it. It's a pretty simple config over there. But the naming of these things are always funny.
1: And then this NXC scripts, like this Proxmox plus Nix thing, I like it. It combines the declarative configuration power of NixOS with the portability and isolation benefits of Linux containers, LXC. You can clone this repository and use the included examples or point the scripts to your own Nix configuration repository to deploy and update your custom NXCs. It's nice.
0: I was also impressed with the fancy backup setup, the auto upgrade setup, and the dope tail scale setup, which is one of the cooler ones we'd seen. There's a lot going on in there.
1: I'm impressed that there's all the expansive, well-used Ansible configuration, plus now Nix configs as well, and you're doing this LXC stuff.
0: Yeah, we need a good criticism, though, and that might be you need to get all under one house or something, you know? Pick a horse. I don't know. Can you think of a criticism?
1: Yeah, all right. We can go with that.
0: Pick a horse. Yeah, that's it. There you go. We got tough there for a second. But maybe we could be easy on this next one. Maybe we could go gentle here for a minute.
2: Why is that? Why would we change our tune, Chris?
0: So I thought I would submit my config for review. And as you know, this is called HyperVibe because it's a riced up Hyperland desktop built on top of NixOS that I vibe together. And, well, it's not, you know, it's not like go to town ready. I'll just say that. It's not something you want to go to town in. But it's close.
2: Wes, you had a go at this recently, trying to install it live on the show. How was that?
1: It did not end well, if I recall. I try not. I sort of blanked that out for some reason. But
0: I see my screenshot isn't loading anymore in my README, so I'm going to ding me for that.
1: Yeah, bad README.
0: I do have a screenshot, but I just think maybe it got taken out. I mean, I do really enjoy the desktop.
1: Uncontrolled vibe usage.
0: So lay it on, Wes. What's the worst? Give me like the, you know,
1: I don't know.
0: The bad, the good, the ugly kind of, the good, bad, the ugly.
1: There's a lot of scripts folders. There's a lot of scripts folders sort of just strewn about for some reason.
0: Yeah, a lot of activation scripts.
1: Yeah, there's also a lot of duplication, like just between them. Like you have a lot of copied packages, and which is, can be totally fine. Like there's,
0: What do you mean? Like I've got the same package listed twice or something?
1: Well, that's been somewhat cleaned up, but I think there's probably still a couple of those. But then just between, like you have sort of you've started using some shared modules, like we saw nice implementations today.
0: Yeah.
1: But it's sort of like halfway done. So you have like a packages, like an area where in theory you'd have packages, but there's not that many packages there. But then in each of your hosts, they have a whole bunch of packages in there.
0: And a lot of the same across the two. That's very true.
1: And then, so it's kind of unclear how far that's been adopted in terms of like
0: That could be
1: modularity.
0: That wouldn't be too bad to clean up.
1: And then in what you did do, you put it under kind of a weird, actually someone opened an issue about this.
0: Oh, really?
1: Yeah.
0: Okay.
1: You have 10 issues already? That's...
0: Oh, my God. I
1: don't know if you've been tending. Oh, T-Cario. Okay, great.
0: I haven't been looking. I really should get back to it. I'm sure I'll get right on that going to Texas.
1: T-Cario was so polite, too. You have NixOS modules that can be reused in other people's system configs. This is awesome. And then, but then continues to go on to point out some of the problems.
0: Okay.
1: So the current namespace name of shared may not be highly likely to conflict, but it's also not specific to this project. I think it would make more sense to name these under hypervibes. So just kind of changing like the namespacing being used for the modules, which is a great idea.
0: Sam H. contributed a pull request of how I could add options for different users.
1: Hey, there we go.
0: Nice. You and I should go through this and merge some of these, Wes, because some of this is probably with a few tweaks actually pretty usable.
1: And then there's like the searching and replacing and copying and like basically the giant activation script that sort of
0: is brutal.
1: Yeah, in place of maybe something like Home Manager.
0: Yeah, it is my hack around Home Manager. I will admit I'm leaning heavily on a few scripts to do that.
1: So it's not yet, and you kind of touched on that with the users, it's not yet like portable, right? It's still kind of like really specific to your config. It's getting there, and we're going to get it there, but... And then,
0: what else?
1: Well, you got sudo set up without a password. You don't have a firewall.
0: Hell yeah, buddy.
1: So you're living pretty dangerously.
0: I love it. I don't need no stinking password to use sudo. Fuck.
1: And then I think this one came from the LLM noting just that, you know, your GPU temp setup, it depends on AMD.
0: Yeah. I need a way to abstract out the GPU temperature stuff.
1: So maybe we can, you know, list that up, like brittle waybar setup.
0: Yeah, brittle waybar setup. So it's a mess. Too many scripts. Duplication. Need to modularize the user stuff. Reduce dupe apps across machine configs and put them in a shared config.
1: We'll just start fresh.
0: And then I've got 9 pull requests. 9 pull requests, all of which actually seem like a pretty good idea. Oh, who knew? The distro would be so much work.
2: Adversaries here has a criticism he'd like to share.
1: Oh, good.
2: I got one too, actually.
0: Okay.
1: Excellent.
3: You know what you really need, Chris, is a CI config. That way, every time you commit and push, it just resets all your hosts to whatever broken config you have.
0: I do.
1: Ooh,
0: I
1: smart.
0: Do. You're right. I do. Because, like, I do something on one machine. Like, oh, yeah, I got to go update over here. Now you're right. I should just push it all out and break all of them at once. That's a great tip. What's yours, Brent?
2: Well, I'm just going to lean in with Wes on one of his criticisms and say, like, you know, there's 63.7% Nix in here, but 30.4% shell scripts. You said you were leaning on shell scripts, but like, that's a lot, dude.
0: 2.6% is Python.
2: How
1: sophisticated. Maybe we should see if we can vibe convert it to Rust. Vibe bird, sorry.
0: And then I can say it's a hyper vibed, hyper land based, Wayland first NixOS desktop using Rust configuration management.
1: NixOS native.
0: Yeah, right.
2: Nailed it.
0: I mean, it's funny, like, as busted as it is, it has been working very solidly for me.
1: The other critique is it hasn't yet been totally adapted for Brent and I, right? Like,
2: it's true.
1: You know, this is your production and we're kind of like helping you with it. And so it's customary that you provide us and sort of a flake for our computer configs with our users.
0: I do ultimately want to get it running on the studio computers. Yeah. I know it's crazy.
1: Let's do it.
0: I do ultimately want to get it running on there because we can't keep running these OSs forever.
2: I can hear Wes's tone. He says yes, but he means no.
1: I'm in.
0: The fear in his face also suggested no. He's like, oh my God, we have so much work to do. So mine's clearly in the worst state of the group.
2: Cancel the Texas trip. You guys should just spend a week over there.
0: I think what I'm learning too is watching Wes vibe code a live tracking website front end and then watching our listeners vibe code some of these configs. It's not the LLM. See, I thought my excuse for being a mess was that I used an LLM. But these other people are using LLMs, and it's much cleaner and much tighter. So it's me. It's all me. And I do appreciate anybody that has any suggestions, pull requests, or issues they want to pull against mine, because I intend to come back around to it eventually and incorporate some of that stuff. If you enjoyed this too, send us a boost or an email and let us know, because we do have another batch of configs, and we could use a few more. And we could definitely do round two. And I hope maybe in round two we'd get some real, real awful ones, because I'm ready to be a stinker.

0: 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Now, I got a note from Alan in Texas. 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It's running a couple of VMs for Home Assistant, pfSense, and a Minecraft server on Ubuntu, and a couple of Linux distros to play around with. There are also several containers for Image, Jellyfin, Nextcloud, Pinchflat, Matrix, Manifold, VaultWarden, and more. I've been busy with work, so it needs some love. I'm not really sure if that's worth sharing, but if you guys want to pull the trigger on Linux Unplugged Home Lab Extreme Makeover Podcast, I could be a prime candidate. 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
1: Well, we would like to do one big, huge shout out to Chris B, a new core contributor this week.
2: New member.
1: Chris Brentley, is it?
3: Welcome, Chris Brentley.
0: You are one new member this week, and we appreciate you very, very much. Thank you. Now, we have been raising funds to get to Texas Linux Fest, and we have the fake boosts, which are set in jest and love, because you can send an amount, it's to a particular thing, and you can attach a message. And Parker Launch came in with $25, eagerly awaiting this coverage, sending some value back to you all that you can send to me.
4: You got it, buddy.
0: Pack a lunch. Pack a lunch. We should pack a lunch, Wes. Should we pack some food for Monday? We probably should pack some snacks.
3: Oh, yeah.
0: We should get in the snack headspace. Thank you, Pack a Lunch. I appreciate that very much.
3: Brooke H. Fake Boosin with $50.
5: Well, let's hear it, good buddy.
3: Thanks for the great content. Been listening since Linux Action Show.
4: Oh!
3: And a member. Aw, wonderful.
0: Oh,
3: thank
0: you. Oh, awesome. Thank you.
3: Your Boost financial transparency is awesome. Would you consider including your number of paid members when you report Boost or amount of membership income?
0: I don't even know if I have that number handy. That's a good question. It's something I can look into there. The system is sort of a black box to a degree because we don't host that aspect of it. And one of the things that's really great about the node setup is that we can pull that information and store it in a database constantly. But yeah, thank you, Brooke. Appreciate the value, and we'll look into that. That's a good question.
1: Well, we have Brad who boosted, a fake boost of $50.
6: Put some macaroni and cheese on there too.
1: Now, Brad says, Team Toronto, and they recently in Toronto had a meetup. I think, was that last week? And a bunch of people showed up. Some people took the train to go in. I unfortunately missed it. I'm so sorry. I'll try to be there next time.
0: Go figure, right? Just, that's the timing of things, I suppose. But that's great. I'm glad they had a good meetup. Go Team Toronto. Brian came in with 15 U.S. greenbacks. Thank you, Brian.
7: Just pump the brakes right there.
0: Here's a little something for the trip. If you guys happen to be passing through Boise on your journey, I'm happy to meet up and top off your supply of snacks.
3: That's funny. That's so sweet.
0: That is actually the point where we would be out of snacks.
1: Maybe I'll take a detour.
0: So we probably will go through Boise. Keep an eye on texastracker.jupiterbroadcasting.com. Because we may, or near it, we may be glancing through it. If we make really good time, I think we'll make it there. Thank you, Brian. Appreciate that offer. And maybe get BitChat so you can hit us up. Also, I'll be trying to keep an eye when we stop on things like Matrix and maybe email. But while we're on the go, it's probably going to be BitChat.
3: Alex Gates comes in with $50.
8: Oh, I'm in.
3: Lit streams on standalone apps is especially difficult without any back-end infrastructure to watch for pod pings. I've been working on a solution for this, a service to allow apps to register for pod ping notifications via either Unified Push, or Web Push. It will be self-hostable, but I also want to offer a managed service. The problem is free services are not sustainable. Question for the crew and the audience. What would you pay for such a service for use in applications such as AntennaPod? Interesting.
7: That is an interesting idea. As a podcaster that wanted to get my live stream into AntennaPod, I'd probably be willing to pay like $10 a month to notify AntennaPod users. Assuming that was a way they could hook up to it and not have to implement PodPing on the back end. I love the goal, Alex, of trying to make it so that way podcast apps don't need back end infrastructure.
3: Totally.
7: Yeah. And just because it's in the RSS feed, I mean, the only other option would be that the client is refreshing manually and reparsing the XML all the time, right?
3: As some of them do now.
7: Yeah. Yeah. Let us know, Alex. Keep us posted on that.
1: Well, Dave M. sent in $60. No message, just a whole lot of value.
7: Thank you, Dave. Appreciate that. Eric T. came in with 25 U.S. greenbacks.
8: The heck?
7: Sold some old junk from the garage and got paid for it via Venmo, so I'm passing the found money along to you. Have a great trip, guys. Well done, Eric. Thank you. I need to do that. I need to do a garage purge very badly. I am buried in stuff.
3: You're going to reduce the laptop stack?
7: Yeah, I'll even give a discount. Tell you what, buy a bundle.
3: Arixi Octane comes in with $123 and 45 cents.
7: That might be a 1, 2, 3, 4, 5 boost.
9: So the combination is 1, 2, 3, 4, 5.
7: Heck yes.
3: Some filthy fiat for the cause. See y'all in Texas. I'll see you there. Thank you for the support.
7: I hope so. Yeah, be sure you say hi. Come to the lunch.
1: Did you say lunch? Yens didn't boost in $10.
10: This is the way.
1: Posting from the past. Hope it's soon enough for the Texas Linux Fest. Have fun, boys.
7: Oh, thank you. It is just in time for the Texas Linux Fest. We are hitting the road. We had 9 fake boosts. Everybody who fake boosted in, thank you very much. And you stacked $408.45. Yes. We'll have the link in the show notes. We are making the trip down and back. Still appreciate the support. It's been tremendous. We're hitting the road. Thank you, everybody, who supported the show with a fake boost. And with that, we also have a batch of regular boosts came in. And is Brad our baller this week? Brad coming in at 20,000 sats.
11: Hey, rich lobster!
7: Brad, who also sent us a fake boost. Is this the same Brad? Or it was Brad,
1: yeah,
7: Brad that sent us?
1: Yeah, Brad's all over.
7: And the Brad,
3: and this is what we used for the Knicks.
7: Brad,
3: yes,
7: sent us a Knicks config. Brad, way to go, man. Dude, being engaged. Thank you, sir. Appreciate that.
1: I think Brad should, you know, get a brunch. Brunch with Brad. We'll make that happen.
7: There we go. I'll take the next one, too. Batvin came in with 2,000 cents.
12: Pew, pew, pew.
7: Oh, no. Did I miss the live stream? Nope. Well, you missed last week's, but you made it just in time.
3: Yeah, that
7: for
3: was
7: this
3: on
7: week's.
3: The 21st.
7: Yeah. But you're early for this week, so it just depends on your perspective.
3: We hope you're out there. User 304 comes in with 18,000 cents.
13: I like you. You're a hot ticket.
3: Okay, for the Texas trip. Oh, and this must be, oh yeah, this is stuff earned on Fountain. I see I have earned more, so boosting again. Well, thank you, user 304. We appreciate it.
7: Yeah, seriously.
1: Well, we got a boost here, Row of Ducks from the Golden Dragon.
7: Hey-o!
1: Great episode, gents. I hope to get to bigger boosting soon. Say, I know you guys set up fake boost for Texas Linux Fest, but what are the chances it sticks around long term? Seems that it was pretty popular for some of those non-Bitcoin folks.
7: It has some technical limitations in that it doesn't do splits. So it makes sense when we're allocating all the funds anyways to one particular cause. That's works perfect for that. But on a day-to-day way of supporting the production, one of the brilliant things about the boosts is they baked in the split system. So we all get a cut, Editor Drew gets a cut, the podcast app developer gets a cut, the podcast index gets a little split. We're all happy to participate, and it happens automatically at the protocol level, if you will, or at the application level. And so the contract is in the code. It's in the RSS feed for you to be able to just review it yourself. You can look at our XML file, and you can see what the splits are. That's a level of transparency I really like, and the fiat systems don't yet offer that. However, there may be something in the future we could rig up, but we would try to make it an even better experience and make it something that people could actively participate and enjoy. But it has worked tremendous for this. So it's on the back of our minds, Dragon.
14: The Golden Dragon!
3: You know, if it sticks around, we're going to have to start calling it fake real boosts or yeah, real fake boosts.
7: You're right. Ed comes in with 1, 2, 3, 4, 5 sets.
9: We're going to have to go right to ludicrous speed.
7: All right, I'm giving Fountain another try after the 1.3 release, hoping to replace Antennapod as my go-to podcasting app. The Nostr integration and value-for-value features aren't making it into Antennapod soon enough. I listened to the episode on Linux Unplugged today while offline and watched the SAT streaming while I listened. It's very nice. I have to do some tuning on the best amount to stream to meet my budget, but Fountain makes that pretty easy to do. The good news is that the show will now be received more consistent support from me. We'll be receiving consistent support from me. Thanks for the show and all the hard work that goes into it. Ed, thank you for putting the time, effort, and honestly the thoughtfulness into that. Really appreciate that.
3: I've always liked that aspect of the streaming side. It's just sort of like, yeah, you know, you kind of set a budget you're comfortable with, and then you're just automatically supporting as you're using it.
7: Yep, that is great. Thank you.
3: Geek Dude comes in with 13,260 sats.
8: The traders love the vol.
3: Boost for Linux Fest.
7: Heck yeah, we're getting there. One bit at a time. Monty's here with his boost for his config with 6,666 sats.
11: That's right, everybody. It's that time of year again. Happy birthday!
7: Okay, we'll go with that. And we went over Monty's config. Thank you, Monty, for sending in a boost with that.
3: Yeah, that's value, double the value over there.
7: Mm-hmm. Oh, and look who it is, Wes.
3: Oh, we got Adversary 17 coming in with 4,096 sats.
7: I believe it's adversaries.
3: You're right.
1: Would you like them to read their own boost? That seems like a reasonable thing to do.
7: That's mean. That's on the spot, Brent. Come on.
1: Oh, there it is. Adversary, right. If you want to read your own boost, here
7: we go. In your own voice.
12: Regarding multi-kernels, maybe you have a specifically optimized for gaming kernel run on a few cores so that all the gaming tasks have better performance. Wait, if there's a different kernel running on each core, does that mean that things like kernel anti-cheat won't be able to see other tasks running elsewhere? So do you negate the privacy implications of kernel-level anti-cheats that way?
7: That is a great question.
3: Yeah, I like where your head's at.
7: Yeah, so you could have one kernel that's all like compromised up with DRM and crap like that so you could play your stupid Windows game, and then all your other kernels live in free, and that has it's none the wiser or something like that. But your other idea of like you could have a gaming-optimized kernel, a video production-optimized, it's an interesting idea. And you could see how you could sell that as a service. Like it's a box. It does hardware-accelerated this, and it does this and that, and it's like multi-kernel setup to actually accomplish it. I don't know, guys. We haven't heard much more, but it may be the future just one day. Sutterman's here with 11,110 sats.
14: Oh my god, this drawer is filled with Fruit Loops!
7: And we loved your config, thank you very much. And also, thank you for setting up the tooling to boost.
3: Yeah, I've never boosted before, but you asked for Nick's config, so I had to share mine.
7: Do really appreciate that.
3: I like this bit. P.S. I blame you for my NixOS Hyperland and Bitcoin journey. Thank you so much. This is another thing, like, and this happens all the time, and I love it. Is, you know, like, I still feel like such a Nix noob, especially looking at the configs that we have been, right? Like, there's so much to learn. And so that even if we've helped in that journey, there's so much you teach us back, which is amazing.
7: Yeah. This one is, oh, I'm stealing that. This has been a good one for that. Thank you, everybody who sent a fake boost or a real boost, as we call them. We do appreciate it. And you sat streamers stepped up too. We stacked 54,671 sats just by all of you out there streaming it. As you listen to us, and we always appreciate that. And then when you combine that with our boosters, we stacked a grand total of 144,620 sats this week. You've heard the way to do it. Fountain.fm makes it real easy. AlbiHub is something you can also get into if you want to get real nerdy and do all the self-hosted. And then there's lots of apps you can pick from, including just boosting from the Podcast Index website, actually. You don't even need an app for that. And it's a fun experiment, and you learn a lot about the technology in the process. Or Fountain FM if you just want somebody to manage it all for you. And thank you, everybody, who supports the show with a boost or a membership. You actually found the pick this week. I don't know if you knew I was going to make it a pick.
3: I did not.
7: But it's so cool, and it helped with our little project that we worked on this week, so it seemed only appropriate to include vTunnel. It's a tool that proxies IP traffic between a guest and a host network by using the VSOC protocol. So this could be a way to make inter-container communication, perhaps, really simple.
3: You don't even need it really with containers, but with anything when you're doing with a hypervisor in a virtual machine.
7: Okay, so a VM, and mm-hmm. So two different VMs that need to talk to each other?
3: You can.
7: Know what you're talking about?
3: You can use it for that, but primarily communication, like from the host context into the virtual machine and back.
7: Oh, just to basically build a network between the host and the VMs.
3: Yeah, but instead of having to necessarily, so VSOC in general is essentially, it's a type of socket, so it's kind of like a Unix socket, but it's used specifically for this, and the idea is you can have a connection over this socket between the virtual machine and the host, and you don't have to deal with a whole bunch of, like, the entire IP stack if you don't want to necessarily. You can have this kind of faster, higher throughput connection.
7: Little private networking that's actually a little bit simpler in its stack.
3: You know, maybe you have something, some server or some process running stuff. You kind of just want to feed in data, calculate stuff, and spit stuff back out. You can have that all connected up without having to have all of the, like, you know, the switch, the virtual switch on the host, and having all the plumbing and running DHCP and having DNS set up for it and all the right forwarding and firewalling. And vTunnel comes in if, say, maybe you do still need some, you know, maybe this little server process does need to, like, make a couple of outbound calls to grab some data occasionally for its cache or something.
7: So this can enable proxying
3: without still having to go set up all of that traditional infrastructure. You can use that vSOC and then have a IP stack on top just a proxy to, like, carry those connections out to the internet and get your reply back.
7: That's really handy. It's really useful in little ways.
3: Yeah, there's a few tools like this, and this is one that seems like it actually works with a lot of different setups.
7: So that's vTunnel, and it is BSD licensed. And then this one, probably not blowing away anybody with this particular pick, but Wes finally convinced me.
3: Oh, did I?
7: You did. 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And we like this one just because it is open source. 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And I started, what really got me is, you know, I have multiple Firefox windows open, and sometimes the wrong one is the last one to close, and then I lose all of my tabs and my restore isn't working properly. While Firefox is generally pretty good at restoring your previous session, it just wasn't quite doing it.
3: Yeah, you were hitting an edge case.
7: But you also, one of the things you like about this, right, is you can, like, save the tabs, you can, like, export the tabs, you can make
3: a list
7: of
3: the tabs.
7: Yeah,
3: and there's, like, a lot of ways to do all this stuff, right? There's tab groups now, and you can have all kinds of, but, you know, especially for the show, because often I want to reload all the stuff that we have in the doc for the links we're talking about today, but I had state I was working on yesterday, right? And I can kind of just store that, work on the stuff for today, and then restore that after the fact.
7: Yeah, I'm not, you know, not blowing anyone away, but this is a solid one, and it's open source, cross-browser, so that's nice, too. And that's Tab Session Manager. We'll have a link to that in the show notes. Links to all this stuff that we talked about today, that's at linuxunplugged.com/634. Okay, there we go.
3: Yeah, that's what my tab session is named.
7: This is it. This is it. It's going to be you and me in a tiny car for about three
3: days
7: after this.
3: That's right, 635 from Texas.
1: Makes the van feel so spacious. Mm.
7: Yeah. So follow us on texastracker.jupiterbroadcasting.com. We'll be hitting the road Monday morning, Wes and I. Brent's already on the road, and we'll have BitChat going if you want to chat with us along the way. And, of course, we're looking forward to getting down to Austin. And then we'll be on the route back to where we're going to be taking a slightly different return trip as well.
3: You know, we didn't factor something in.
7: What?
3: We don't have, like, a virtual walkie system with Brent.
7: Yeah, that would be cool. We should have thought of something.
1: You can vibe something up, right?
3: Push in your ideas.
7: I should try to remember to pack some walkie-talkies, though, so when we're caravanning on the return trip.
3: Oh, yeah.
1: You know, Chris, the last time we were together, it turns out you left a walkie in my glove box, so I have one ready to go.
7: All right, we'll make sure it's charged up, and I'll bring another one.
1: Okay, I'll need a bigger antenna, though, I don't think.
7: And you can be there in spirit at Texas Linux Fest with a boost. 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And a big shout out to all our members who make the show possible and everybody who participated in the fake boost too. The link's still going. We really do appreciate that as we stack that up and actually begin to have to absorb some of these costs. So it's all happening, and it's because of our community, and we greatly appreciate it.
15: 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Same bat time, same bat station.
7: We will try to be live from Austin, Texas next Sunday. 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
3: It's 10 a.m. Pacific.
7: Yeah.
3: But that means it's noon Central.
7: Yeah. JupiterBroadcasting.com/calendar for that. Hey, pro tip for him, right, Wes?
3: Oh, yeah.
7: The doggo's got the pro tip. 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
3: 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You got to check it
7: out. Let us know if the bark shows up in the transcript. And we'll see you right back here next week.

0: We kick off with a special episode of the self-hosted program. Alex is out on assignment at All Things Open this week, but both Brent and Jeff are in studio because we're getting ready for Linux Fest. Welcome into the self-hosted show, guys.
1: Well, thank you.
2: Hello.
0: Thank you for being here. Audience, you probably remember listener Jeff. He's helped us with lots of projects over the years. And Brent, you were just here like the last episode or something like that.
1: No, it's funny. Last episode we said, oh, you haven't been here in like 6 months. Here I am.
0: And when Jeff and Brent are here, that means it's project time.
1: It's on.
0: And it has been on like crazy. We have been knocking off some projects that have been on the list for a couple of years. And this week, I think the one that I'm most excited about is we have my water heater, which is both gas and electric, both sides of it, and the water pump are now all on relays attached to an ESP device, which of course is communicating with Home Assistant, so I can now automate my water pump and my water heater. I've wanted that for so, so long. And Jeff came over, he brought like boxes of stuff. And I thought, well, he doesn't need to bring anything. I got a ton of stuff. But I think we ended up putting all your stuff in the wall.
2: Mainly because I know where it's at, you know, what I have and how it works.
1: Did you, Chris, have a look at his trunk? It's like,
0: it's like a Radio Shack went out of business and he pulled up and just opened up trunk, you know?
2: Give it all to me.
1: It's so precise.
0: When you're operating in an RV, things are never as simple as they should be. So, of course, we crack this central panel open that has all these switches and it has status lights for tank fill and you can start the generator. It's kind of like the central control panel of the RV. And this is where we want to, in line, install the relays so we can control the pumps and the water heaters. How hard could that be to find a negative? You know, this panel full of wires. I mean, 50, 60 different wires in there at least. So, bundles. And, Jeff, how hard was it to find ground?
2: Well, we assumed the one we had would work, and it didn't. We tried the thermostat. And ended up turning on the furnace.
0: Yeah, it uses negative for signaling.
2: Yeah.
0: And when you cut the negative, the furnace turns on.
2: Or just put a load on it. Yeah, it freaked out about that. And that was after we already had it all buttoned up and thinking, yeah, this is the right way to go. It's tested. It works. No. Yeah.
0: Yeah.
1: That feels so confusing to me. Like, why is that the choice that they made? Surely that's not a standard, right?
2: It's one less wire they had to run.
0: That's exactly it. And, you know, they're running it across the RV. I don't know. But there is also a little LCD panel on there that shows you the runtime of the generator. You know, that's how you kind of keep track of your generators, the hours it runs. And Jeff was looking at that. And we'd mentioned it at one point, but I think maybe we dismissed it for some reason or another. I don't remember.
2: I was more worried that we'd turn something else on unintentionally.
0: Yeah, I had to run around and like physically disable my slides because we'd kept setting the panel down on the counter, which would then push the buttons for the slides and the slides would start coming in while we're working.
1: No.
0: So like, hold on, I'll go unplug them. So there was a little bit of, you know, we're working on a live system here. But honestly, once you found the ground, the rest was really simple. It's ESP home on these little devices, standard little relay that you can get off of Amazon. We'll have some links in the show notes. And then Home Assistant discovers it and the relay shows up as a switch to Home Assistant, so I can just toggle that relay. And I'm toggling the water heater. I'm toggling the water pump on and off. I've wanted it for so long.
1: Now, Jeff, I think you learned a few things during this project, right?
2: Yeah, a few words of caution when dealing with relays and these ESP boards. We're using like a D1 mini or a clone of it. It's all the same thing. You can use a Node MCU, just about any of those boards. Make sure you look at the board you're using and find its pinout. And there are certain pins that you're not supposed to use relays on. When it gets power, it might hammer it and not actually close or open, just sits there and vibrates. And that's something in the past that tripped me up for quite a while. But these little devices can have numerous relays. I believe the D1 Mini was 4 or 5. We're using 3, and all 3 of them are just fine. They're 5-volt relays, and they're all taking power through the D1 even. So we'll see how long that lasts, but it should be okay.
0: We were thinking, like, we want to build this in a way that is repairable. So if a component fails, we can kind of just unplug the relay in the ESP home and just plug the standard switch back in. And then things just go back to the way they were before we did anything. That, though, is less of my concern. Because what I feel like I have learned over the last few years of when I first started trying smart home automation, and all that was really available was like the Hughes products and the really expensive commercial products. I don't know if I've ever had a single one that doesn't eventually die on me. They die out, they burn out, and then you end up having this $300 piece of lighting equipment that is entirely proprietary. And what I'm kind of coming around to, especially with these relays and whatnot, is all of them are modular. The relay can be replaced. The ESP home can be replaced. The power supply can be replaced. And they can just be swapped out with standard stuff that it's documented everywhere. And I'm a lot more comfortable building that into the wall than I would be like a TP-Link smart switch or a Hughes light dimmer or something. I just would not ever want to build that into the wall and then seal it. But with something like an ESP, and especially since ESP Home is so easy to manage with Home Assistant, it's a different kind of it's not reliability. What would you call that?
2: Not worried about the obsolescence issue either.
0: Yeah. Right? It's not going to, like, in 5 years, I'm not going to be able to log into the app to update the app or update the firmware or something.
1: Now, I think it was like a year or two ago, I was at Alex's place and he had me do something similar with Shelly's, throw a bunch of them in behind switches and things like that. Why not use those? Because I know those are pretty well built and they're well tested and all that.
2: The Shelly's, I believe, are all using 120 volt AC. So they're meant for residential wiring, right?
0: I think they might have one or two that's DC, I think.
2: Mm-hmm.
0: It's definitely an option, right? I like them. In fact, some of them even have some features these don't have, like power monitoring built in and whatnot.
1: I guess one downside, they throw up their own Wi-Fi AP, right?
0: There's that. I think you can flash them, but there's that. But the other thing is a four-pack of these is like, you know, nothing. It's the pricing is such that you can bang out a whole bunch of them. Yeah, a three-pack is $16.99.
1: And have spares on site, too.
0: Yeah, you can have – and so that's really nice. And then there's a good community around the ESP Home stuff, too. So I like that a lot, and I think the integration there is a little tighter with Home Assistant. And if you're thinking about something, I'm going to need a firmware update for 10 years or some 5 years or whatever, I think I prefer that route, the community open source route with the ESP Home stuff. But I think the Shelly's are good devices. Do you have a strong preference yourself, Jeff?
2: I haven't played with the Shelly's at all, and – funny enough, Alex is actually the one to introduce me to ESP Home and help me through it, because my thinking with these ESP boards was I need to get a binary and flash it with PyFlasher. Like there's a, you know, ESP board flasher for Linux and or for anything. And that was my first thinking. I couldn't find a binary anywhere. I'm looking everywhere. Like, where's the ESP Home binary? I just couldn't find it. And I'm going through the documentation, realizing that everybody's compiling it. And I've had issues with that before. And eventually he's like, no, dummy, do it through Home Assistant. What do you mean? You just put the add-on in Home Assistant, plug the dang thing in, and follow the instructions. And eventually, it finally clicked in my dumb brain. And it is really that simple. You plug it into either your host laptop that you're on or the Home Assistant machine, which is a little bit easier, and you just follow the instructions. It'll write a full config that works with ESP Home standard, and then you can edit that YAML config to what you want to use it for.
0: Yeah, you could tweak device name or add additional relays like we did with switch names, and then you can name the individual relays in the YAML. It's all really easy to read. It's the first time I'd ever done it, and it all made sense to me.
1: So now you may both have different answers to this question, but I'm curious what you think it was the most challenging part of this project in particular.
0: It's always the little things, right? Like trying to figure out where to pull ground from, how to get them installed where they don't block the wiring, or, you know, getting these screws in this one spot. Don't you feel like it's always the little things?
2: Yeah, it's the addition of everything together, the small things together. You know, the ground issue we brought up, and we tried running wire from one side of the wall to the other through the crevices. That didn't work. I mean, just all sorts of little stuff like that. There's also a bit of a tedium when building these, a lot of small solder joints. You know, we're working one ESP with three relays. That's 3 5 volts, 3 grounds, 3 data transfer, and then making all the connectors for it to be compatible with the original switches as well. That's a separate thing. So I don't want everything screwed in the screw terminals because they're quite terrible. I wanted everything soldered, but I also wanted them to be easily disconnected. So we're using the same quick disconnects you'd find in anything automotive, including these RV switches. All that together, it's fun for me. So it's not really a hard thing, but it's a tedium. And then you have to decide ahead of time what your plan is. You know, I've never used more than one relay on these ESP boards. I wasn't certain it was possible. You see those relay boards with multiple relays on them, but they usually, or not, I don't know about usually, but the ones I've seen with, say, 10 relays on them, they do it through I2 squared. I've never touched that stuff or whatever that protocol is called. I've never used that stuff before. I've never used that protocol. This, you know, it's still learning for me too. So a little bit of extra research, of course, scope creep, you know, oh, well, we're doing the one, we got to do the other one as well. And what about the water pump? You know, yeah. We're adding,
0: yeah,
2: which is fine. Yeah. And that's always fun to learn. But
0: well, in reality, it starts with this button broke. We should fix this button.
1: Yeah.
0: And then it goes to, well, if we're going to fix the button, we might as well hook it up to a relay.
2: We might as well upgrade it.
0: Yeah, and make it better. And then it's like, well, if we're going to hook up the electric side to a relay, we got to hook up the gas side. And then we're going to hook up the heater. We got to have the pump.
2: Yeah.
0: It starts with, let's fix this button.
2: Yeah, and literally the physical button is broken. That's something else we did, right? We had to figure out how to pop those buttons out or the switches out and repair those.
0: There was a repair function we were doing too.
2: Yeah, it's all just, it all kind of adds up, but it's fun. I mean,
0: I look at it as I've tried to look at when things break or, you know, die and need replaced. I try to look at it as an opportunity to replace it and build it back better with something that is open. You know, I'm big about building back better and open. Leno.com/SSH. 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All of a sudden, you're like a cloud lord. So nice. 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They're investing in more, too, because it's combining with the power and global reach of Akamai. 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Well, back on the show, and it's been forever since Paulus and I chatted. I don't know if you remember, Paulus, but I think it was still just the first year of Home Assistant. You and I had a little video chat a while ago, so it's been way overdue. Welcome back.
3: Yeah, thanks for having me.
0: Now, there is so much to get into this week, some of the stuff I'm most excited about this year, actually. But I wanted to start with something that caught our co-host Alex's attention, and that was the sort of immediate, abrupt news about Mazda going after a library, I think, if I have this right, a library dev, that unfortunately resulted in also the integration for the Mazda Connected Services and Home Assistant having to get removed. And it's sort of just this heavy-handed, it feels like, strongman tactic that really has me thinking about ownership and what we have rights to. It's our own cars. And so, Paulus, I know Home Assistant had to make some news on the blog. You made a blog post on October 13th. Can you kind of fill us in a little bit?
3: Yeah. So what happened is that a person in our community who maintained a library to interact with Mazda, he got a DMCA takedown from GitHub, got a DMCA takedown claiming that he had violated copyright.
0: I see. So Mazda's lawyers went to GitHub.
3: Yes. So, two things. So they went to GitHub and said his Python library violated copyright of both the iOS app and the Android app. And they also sent him a cease and desist letter saying he has to stop abruptly, like, all his activities related to, like, integrating Mazda stuff. And he was also the maintainer of the Mazda integration in Home Assistant, and the Mazda integration in Home Assistant used his library as well.
0: I see.
3: And so, you know, for him, like, this is just, you know, a person in his spare time working on this. Like, he obviously owns a Mazda car, so that's why he was invested in this and like building this. And he was like, yeah, I'm I didn't sign up for this, right?
0: Yeah, I don't want this trouble.
3: Yeah. And so, yeah, he came to us and we're like, yeah, let's just delete it because, you know, we've seen it in the past. Like, you know, this is a very blunt tactic. Like, I wish they wouldn't have just sent us an email, right? That we can like talk about things. But the intention is clear, right? They don't want to be integrated in Home Assistant and there are many ways to block users.
0: Why do you suspect that would be? It just doesn't make sense to me because it seems like it just results in dissatisfied customers. And it's not like it's costing them anything, is it?
3: It costs them in that they have a cloud service and sure. Like they get more API calls, right? So, but at the Mazda integration had in analytics 227 users, which analytics is opt-in, right? With Home Assistant and it's around one third opt-in. So let's say it's like 750 people were talking to Mazda servers.
0: Yeah.
3: I doubt that showed up, right? Like,
0: and if it did, they need to build a better infrastructure.
3: Yes.
0: Because if they sell too many more cars, they're going to be in a problem. Yeah,
3: yeah.
0: I struggle to understand it other than it's like they just want to have their own service, maybe their own app, and they don't want anybody going anywhere else. Do you think that could be a component? It's just...
3: I think it's about, yeah, controlling what users can do and controlling the experience. And
0: yeah.
3: I think, I mean, this is interesting because this kind of gets into, for example, why some manufacturers are not happy about Matter. It's about owning the user experience, right? Like you open the Mazda app and they can upsell you, I don't know, new tires, for example. You open the Home Assistant app, we're never going to sell Mazda tires.
1: One question I have around there is, you know, this feels like a bit of a dirty tactic, as you alluded to. If this worked so easily on this project, do you think they'll just be encouraged to do it elsewhere? And so how do we as, you know, open source software creators and just a huge community deal with that? Because it seems, I don't know, like a real problem.
3: I think the bigger thing here is that we shouldn't buy those products, right? Like in the end, a company, one way or the other, can lock people out of their own data. And the best way to work around it is to make sure you buy products where that's not possible, right? So anything with an open standard or anything that can talk locally can just work. Like Zigbee, Z-Wave, or a Matter device, they can never take away from you, right? There's just no cloud necessary. There's no ping back home necessary to set it up. It just works. You have also like non-open standards. Like, you know, you have those Shelly relays. They open

0: to imagine this was what everybody was asking for from the very beginning.
1: Yeah. So, you know, we did chapter one in January and, you know, we started like, we called it always like the we were reading the book backwards, right? So we started with just intent recognition without even dealing with speech or wake words, just intent recognition, because you kind of built everything on top of that. And since January, people are like, where's wake word? Like, how can this ever replace my Google if there's no wake word?
0: Yeah.
1: And it's not that we didn't know. It's just that like, no, all these different pieces have to be in place. Like it, a voice assistant is a very complicated stack, right? Like it's all these different parts and everything has to work well enough. Otherwise, the chain falls apart.
0: Yeah, from connectivity to room quality and audio quality. And so I'm really, really impressed with what is version one, or if you'll even call it that, seems to be. And can you kind of describe the stack? Because the way I break it down, Paul, is what we're really looking at now is three incredible open source projects that are coming out of Nebukasa. Piper, we have the Open Whisper, four if you consider the Wyoming protocol, and now we have Open Wake Word, right? So in my world, I see these as three containers that I can run on my system that now give me the capability to do local text-to-voice and voice-to-text and speech recognition. It's a pretty incredible stack.
1: Yes. Yeah. And this is actually how we've always envisioned it, right? Like, I mean, Home Assistant is about choice. And so we've been building it up to make sure that through the Wyoming protocol, which is really the piece that unlocks this all, which is an open protocol for integrating voice assistant pieces into like a bigger voice assistant stack. And so, you know, the Home Assistant box itself might not be the most powerful, and people are running Open Whisper on it, the speech to text. People are running Piper on it. Whisper is not so good on a Raspberry Pi. It takes too long to really transcribe. Piper is good enough because we cache all the outputs that it generates. So the first time it's slow, afterwards it's fast. But because of Wyoming, it doesn't have to run on Home Assistant, right? You have a bigger server. It can just run over there. You're subscribed to Home Assistant Cloud. It can also run in the cloud. You don't even have to run it locally if you want to. And it really allows for choice. And I think what is more important for us is it allows for experimentation. So open source people are always tinkering with stuff, right? Like Home Assistant didn't just start. Like it was because I was tinkering with something and it kind of grew into something. And the same with every other open source project. So allowing people to easily tinker with text-to-speech or speech-to-text or wake words and seeing how that fits into a whole voice assistant, that's now super easy. And that will hopefully result in even more and better projects that we can all leverage.
0: Well, I definitely see the wheel spinning already, because what I think is pretty fantastic here is with Wyoming, I can run components individually. So in my example, my home system runs off of a Yellow, but I also have an Odroid that I run the more processor intensive stuff on, and it just connects over Wyoming and it's wicked fast. But I actually got started by using the built-in Nebukasa service stuff just to experiment to see if it was worth playing with. And that's, you know, that took 10 seconds to set up and it's really good. A lot of people would be happy with just that, I think. What's the privacy story there?
1: So the privacy story there is that this kind of, there's two different types of clouds, more or less, right? You have an IoT specific cloud where every data you upload is tied to your user account, tied to your devices and states and these kind of things. And then you have the more like service oriented cloud, like just pure AWS, pure Azure, pure Google Cloud. And our voice APIs in the Nebukasa offers, they're not tied to a user. They are tied to like the authentication token, and it's not connected to a user account. We don't store that data. Azure doesn't store that data. It's just giving you the text back. It doesn't go through Home Assistant Cloud. Like your Home Assistant instance is talking directly to Azure, and it's not tied to your home or identity in any way. So it doesn't like, you're not going to see Facebook ads, right?
0: Right,
1: because you
0: right.
1: asked about like,
0: yeah.
1: whatever.
0: So it's significantly better than compared to, say, using an Echo or the Google Home Assistant. Yeah.
1: Yeah. Because if you look at Echo or Google, you could go into the history, you can actually see, you know, they will tell you all the things you've told them, and they will show it to you in context of your home. Right. So it's like, oh yeah, they have made that link directly. That's the goal.
0: Yeah.
2: They're not even hiding it anymore.
0: Yeah, I remember when I first tried the Echo, you could even go back and I don't know if they still do this, but you could play the clip.

0: Okay, so one of the things, obviously, that is really exciting about an open project like this is people will be able to set their own wake words. You come with a bunch of presets. Like, I think the OK Naboo is a good one just because that's probably not a very common phrase. Hey Jarvis is also kind of fun in there. But, you know, pause. Everybody wants to make their own wake words. And I did play around with the collab book that you guys link in the blog post. But, you know, when I crank it up, it doesn't really want to play along. What are sort of the future plans there, if any, to make it approachable for people to create their own wake words, maybe even through the Home Assistant UI one day or something like that?
1: So the right now it requires quite a lot of training. The notebook that we put out, like at the bottom, you can change some of the parameters. And the reason that it like it really creates a basic wake word. The wake words you create with that Colab notebook are using the same pipeline as you know, the open wake word pipeline. I'm not sure if we, I can explain how it works, where like it uses a base model from Google. It uses Piper to generate a lot of different sentences based on different speakers. And then it is able to mix speakers to create new kind of like sounding voices. So we can generate like 20, 30,000 samples of saying the wake word that you want to use.
0: And also you inject different types of background noise too. I saw it pulling down FLAX of different kind of noise environments.
1: Yes, so we do noise environments, and we also mutate the sound so that, like, close to the microphone, far away from the microphone, these kind of things. And then we fine-tune that model to detect, you know, that wake word. And the last step is that we run it against a negative sample. So there's, like, podcast databases out there, and you just basically play all that podcast to the model and say, this is not the wake word, this is not the wake word, this is not the wake word.
0: That's great.
2: No way.
1: And that's like, you know, you put 2,000 hours of podcast against it, and it's actually like, you know, it really helps the model learn the wake word even better. And so the Colab notebook that we made available, we kind of limited all those steps just so that it fits within the free compute that Google offers.
0: Right. Which is limited, and it almost made me want to go sign up and see if I could put it in a much more powerful machine. Because I just wanted to crank it.
1: Yeah, but you can run all of this at home, right? Even on a desktop computer.
0: To a degree. I did give it a go. We got close, Paul. We got close to getting the whole Python environment working, but I don't think we got it at 100%.
1: That's the problem, right? Like setting up like these scientific environments, they're very particular about all the versioning. We've been looking into a Docker container, but then you need like GPU pass-through and these kind of things for training. And that's just, there needs to be a better way. But there is actually already one kind of shortcut that we can take that Open Wake Word supports, but that Home Assistant doesn't support. And it's called, actually, I'm not sure how it's called, but it's fine-tuning with voice samples recorded by the voice satellite who is going to feed audio into the model. So by you talking to your microphone that is the one in your RV, for example, it will learn about the room, and basically you say it three times or four times, and the model can get really tailored to your voice.
0: That's so neat. Right, like some real-world training right then and there.
1: Yeah.
0: Oh,
1: and
0: that's cool.
1: That part we're going to bring to Home Assistant, right? So that is like a small step, which should help with like the training.
0: 45homelab.com. It's here, it's big, it's strong, and it's fast. The 45 Home Lab, that's a new division from 45 Drives that takes their enterprise design philosophy and brings it to a scale that works for us home labbers. And the HL15 has launched. It is available for purchase right now. It comes in different configurations. You can get just the chassis. You can add the backplane, add a PSU, or get the fully built unit ready to go. I mean, the early response from the self-hosted community was strong. We gave them a lot of feedback, way more than they expected, they said. And they've really built a solution based on that feedback. And it's powered by open source. It's running Rocky Linux. It's an open design. So you get freedom and control over the system. All of the HL15 units are using the 45 Drive's well-known direct wired approach, which means you open up the lanes directly to the motherboard, providing high performance for that home lab. It's a screamer. And they've also got an applications hub where they've done some hand-picked applications so you can get up and running. They got a couple of examples I love to see over there, like Home Assistant and Nextcloud and Plex. There's also a community forum that's popping off, and people are getting engaged over there to help support each other that are picking these up. And they'll have more information soon over at 45homelab.com. But it's there now, and it looks so good. With the different options too, it really fits your different price points. You know, if you just want the fully built service, that's probably the way I would go. That's great. But if you just want to get a chassis and a backplane, you can do that. Or just the chassis, the backplane, and the PSU, you can mix and match. It's so beautiful. And it's assembled in North America, built with steel and the real screws, not rivets. You can actually get access to this thing, modify and take it apart to your heart's desire. It looks like they nailed it. Go check it out and order one if you're ready at 45homelab.com. And if you get one, I'm jelly. I feel like they ought to send the pod a review unit. I really want one. Can you tell? All right. Congratulations to the team over at 45 Drives and go check it out at 45homelab.com. It sounded like you're both very happy with some of the results, but it sounded like there was also some areas you already know you want to improve upon in the pipeline or maybe in the recognition.
1: Yeah. What you know, we really like Open Wake Word, but it's based on this model by Google. And this is actually really necessary because speech-to-text is hard. And to create a proper speech-to-text model, you need to basically have a lot of input data. You need like Google scale of data, right? So the fact that Google put this model out open source is great because they have trained it on whatever input they have access to, which is a lot. However, Google's model doesn't run on an ESP32, and that's why we have to run it inside Home Assistant or, you know, with Wyoming on another server. But it means for the user experience, if they add like multiple voice satellites, I think the limit is 5 right now for a Raspberry Pi 4, you're going to max out whatever your Raspberry Pi 4 can do, right? So we really would love for the wake word detection and some of the audio cleanup all to happen on the ESP32, where it doesn't think, that means that you can just scale up. Like if you have like, I don't know, you want one in every bedroom, bathroom, living room, kitchen, like you might end up with like 8 voice satellites and it shouldn't impact how Home Assistant runs.
0: Yes, that would be really nice because I'm going to be that guy. I am. I'm going to have them outside. I'm going to have them everywhere.
1: Yeah. Well, so the cool thing is that right now with presence sensors, you could disable wake word listening if you're not in that room to make sure that nobody is, it doesn't overload the system.
0: That's a great idea. Yes. Okay. That'll be my little hack that I'll use until we get that sorted out. I kind of also, though, do like the satellite streaming model. I see what you're saying, and the advantages of local processing do sound really good, but the benefits of the streaming model that we have now is it means the satellite requirement is basically nothing. And
1: yeah,
0: that gives me a lot of options in terms of like building little custom rigs. I don't know if that's really going to happen, but it feels like I have a lot more options when the satellite's just kind of a dumb stream.
1: Oh, for sure. I mean, I don't know if you saw the video of Paul who made that robot from Star Wars that is now a voice assistant. Like, that wouldn't have been possible if he also, besides having to learn how to 3D print and servo move robots around, also had to build a voice assistant into that, right? So, yeah, it really, in that part, I agree. The challenge there is that not every microphone is the same. So Espressive has made some the ESP32 S3 box available, which has 2 microphones, and they made algorithms available to do like blind source separation, acoustic echo cancellation, a bunch of these cleanup things.
0: And that is happening on device, right?
1: Yes, that would happen on device.
0: Yeah, that does look like – that seems like that's the box I want to really go in on, I think, when it becomes generally available.
1: Yeah. So that's their next target, I would say also, right? Like, is to get that box. Eventually, we want to build our own hardware. We want to, because that box doesn't look nice, right? It looks still too geeky. Like, you know, we think about the home approval factor, right? Like, hey, you want to put this in your living room. And like right now, I just have a cord dangling with an Atom Echo at the end of the cord in my living room.
0: Yeah. Yep.
1: And that, you know, it needs to look nice. It needs to fit in with the decor and these kind of things. So we want to build some hardware that really blends in. But I think we want to have on-device wake word ready for that. The bigger challenge will be, can we get custom wake words running on that device?
0: Yeah, that would be pretty great. Okay, so here's my last kind of your voice question. As I'm looking at the broader open source ecosystem, of course, I'm a longtime Linux desktop user. I'm very, very excited by the projects that have come out of the Ear Voice because they are –
2: not necessarily dependent on Home Assistant. They can just run on Linux. And I think there's a lot of possibilities there. Have you seen any other projects looking at this work, at using some of this work in some of their projects?
1: Yeah, especially around Piper. Piper has seen a lot of uptick because Piper is a neural network. You have to be optimized it to run on a Raspberry Pi 4, which means that if you run it on a Linux desktop with like an Intel processor, it's going to run fast.
2: Mm-hmm.
1: And so there was a bunch of screen readers that have adopted Piper now, so that they, because, you know, if you're on a screen reader and you want to quickly skip through every button, right? You're like pressing, read the next part, read the next part, like, you know, for blind people to navigate. And Piper can just keep up, right? Like Piper is really useful there. We also see that there was this, the National University of Uzbekistan. No, was it Kazakhstan? I think it was Kazakhstan. They are using Piper to in their scientific research because there are not a lot of models trained for their language, and they were able to train their own models themselves
2: fantastic.
1: Because it's all open.
2: Right.
1: Yeah. Right. And at some point there was also, we lost track of that person, but he was using Piper to get books, I think in the Philippines, like turned into audiobooks so that like more, he could easily distribute like to rural areas, like more books. So, you know, it's, once you start doing it, I think somebody made a Unity plugin as well so that your NPCs can all have like unique voices. You know, it can be used for everything, really.
2: I'm excited to maybe see even somebody take a stab at some sort of Linux desktop assistant or something.
1: Yeah, I mean, it should be fairly easy because you can use all our different parts. It's just the sentence processing you would have to do for Linux specific.
2: Okay, so I want to shift gears a little bit because by around the time, it'll be late this week, Friday morning-ish, this episode's coming out, we'll probably have some news about a security audit that was conducted at Home Assistant. Do you have any details there you can share with us at this point?
1: So the blog post is not out as we record this. We are still planning to, but because it might be delayed, I cannot like give all the details. But we've hired a company to do a security audit of Home Assistant, and they were focusing on our authentication stack, our web stack. At the same time, or like slightly after that, another security team did an audit of Home Assistant. Now, they also found both parties found things, no authentication bypasses. So that's really good. Mainly ways to trick users. The reason we went for a paid audit, because like over the years, we've been, you know, sometimes get security issues reported. We get people auditing Home Assistant and sometimes, you know, like, but you don't know if they've covered everything. So we did a paid audit to make sure that we define the scope and we know that they go through all the different parts of our authentication layer to make sure that it's audited and it's secure.
2: Are they looking at the Nabucasa services too in that audit?
1: Yes. So they looked at the remote end-to-end encrypted remote connection as well. Yeah.
2: Great.
1: Yeah. Because that was like the, in a way we wanted to have the whole stack of like, how do people access Home Assistant from both Home Assistant Cloud, but also if you just expose a port on your router, both stacks are fully audited to the authentication core.
2: And sounds like there was a couple of things, but nothing too major. And most of that stuff's already been rolling out patch-wise?
1: Yes. But we are, a bunch of the stuff was done this summer. The audit was done this summer, and the fixes have been rolling out in the last couple of months. So if you've been keeping up to date, you should be good to go. If you've not been keeping up to date, you could get tricked, I guess, right? But it's not like they can just like go to Shodan, find Home Assistant instances and like hack.
2: Good. Well, that's good. Now, are you planning to publish some aspects of the report, all of the report or anything like that at some point?
1: Yeah. So we're doing a whole every we have requested CVEs. Everything is on our security tab on the Home Assistant core repository, which is basically that's the place now where we track all the security issues. We're also going to, we've updated our security page where we just got to publish a timeline, and we want to make it more normal for our community that, hey, security issues happen. We're public about it. We're open about it. And here you can find them and just have this be more a day-to-day business. Like, oh, look, there's a new security issue. We fixed it. Please update your stuff. Because, you know, if you are like an enterprise or a business and you buy software and sometimes you get the security updates, you just update and you kind of go with your day. users are just not used to that process as much, or that their software has leaks and these kind of things. So we kind of have to educate them in that sense of like, hey, security issues happen everywhere and it's okay. We solve them. And as long as we, you know, are on top of it, we're probably in a good spot.
2: Yeah. It's almost impossible, right? I mean, humans make the software. It's a very, very, very sophisticated piece of software. I like the peace of mind of knowing that you guys are on top of it and you're doing the audit thing. Paulus, you know, I got to admit, at the beginning of the year, when I think I was watching the stream when you announced the year of voice, I thought, that's a long shot. I thought, well, okay, we'll see what we get. And now here we are, and it's not even the end of the year. And
1: yeah.
2: I am well, thrilled.
1: Yes. I think that what really helped is that, like, you know, the things that have come out, some of it was kind of already in the pipeline, like Piper, like Mike was working on it already. But things like Whisper, we didn't know that Whisper, Whisper came out of OpenAI, right? And OpenAI created Whisper because there was not enough text for them to train ChatGPT on. So they're like, we need more text. Like, let's start transcribing audio and train on that. And then they made it open source because I don't know exactly why, but it's great for us. And so Open Wake Word as well, right? Like, David found that model and all of a sudden realized that with Piper and all these pieces falling into place.
2: Yeah. And, you know, the Atom Echo, it's not amazing, but it's a $13 little piece of hardware I can use to play around with this. That's pretty great.
1: Yeah. Right now it's sold out everywhere, but by the end of October, there should be like 3,000 more, M5 Stack told us, and then they're going to make a bunch more. We're also going to talk to them because right now you can buy these $30 devices and then you have to go to our website. And we have this installer, browser-based installer for ESP devices. It installs the software on the device. But we're actually talking to M5 Stack, like, hey, can we just put the voice assistant firmware on it? Because nobody else uses these devices, really, right? Like, this is mainly used for Home Assistant. So let's get it working out of the box.
2: Yeah.
1: And so they are looking into that.
2: That'd be so great. Yeah, in the RV, I think I'm going to use the motion detection, the presence detection for this trick. I'm not kidding. I'm going to put them in my storage bays. I'm going to have these little things everywhere outside in the yard so I can control the lights outside. So let's get it easy because I'm going to be doing a lot of these.
1: Nice.
2: Well, Paulus, just would you please pass our congratulations on to the team?
1: I will.
2: And our gratitude. I think this thing is going to be a real fire when people really start to figure it out and start playing with it and start building their own devices. I think it's just going to be a massive hit and just really excited to see where it goes now that, you know, we're at chapter four. So keep us posted and come back in the near future and give us an update on it, would you?
1: Yeah, definitely. Will do. Thank you.
2: All right. Thank you. 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I mean, it's just everywhere now. It also has this great feature called subnet routing. 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And then you can get to devices on that subnet. 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
3: Last episode, I asked for some feedback on a bunch of Nextcloud things, which we'll get to. But first, Ben wrote in. He says, the one thing keeping me from deleting my Plex container was the fantastic Plex amp for my music, as none of the Jellyfin alternatives I tried were anywhere near as good. Recently, however, I discovered the brilliant Symphonium Android app. You can use the Jellyfin music library as the back end, and it's incredibly customizable. Well worth a look. Cheers, and keep up the good work.
2: It does look like a really good app, actually. Put a link to this in the show notes, boys, because this is one of the number one things we hear about the Plex Switch. I'd love to switch to Jellyfin, but I'm sticking with Plex because of Plex Amp. So Symphonium, and you can find it in the Play Store, it looks like. Boom. Link in the show notes for those of you listening. Thank you, Ben, for that information. If I've heard of that before, I had completely forgot about it. So appreciate that. And speaking of feedback, we got a bunch of great boosts this week. We're going to try to answer a bigger batch because there's been a lot of good questions. VT52 is our baller this week with 110,621 sats.
3: Oh, impressive.
2: And he's got two interesting devices to share with the class. And he says they're attractive and hackable. All right.
3: You're on the right show for that.
2: One is the Zima board, Z-I-M-A board, around $120 to $200. It has 2 to 4 Celerons in there. It can go up to 8 gigs of RAM, 32 gigabyte eMMC, 6 watt TDP, 2 SATA connectors, 2 gigabit Ethernet, 2 USB 3, a PCIe 2.0 slot. 4 PCIe 2.0 slots. They're just 1X. It's got a mini display port and quick sync.
3: Da, da, da, da.
2: He also mentions it's passively cooled. And then the other one, and I have seen this one before, is the Zima Blade, which is bare bones at $64. Same specs as above, but only one SODIMM and only 1 gigabit Ethernet, only one, fewer ports and stuff like that. It's ZimaBoard.com. I'm going to put a link to that in the notes too.
3: It seems like there are so many options these days for these boards. Like they mostly get given to me, which is quite a wonderful position to be in. So thank you everyone for that. But if I had to choose one, I don't even, how do you choose? There's so many.
2: I've seen this one mentioned before on the show because it's like you look at it, it looks like it's designed to go in a car or a van. It's got it looks like a ECU almost for a car, only, way more expensive. And I'm curious to know how often they update this because I have been looking at this with a curious eye since their Kickstarter about 302 years ago. And the question is it a one-time run or they keep revving it? If you know, please boost in. But VT wanted to continue talking about Auth. He says, I've searched, but I've only found internet arguments instead of solid advice. I don't know if I'm missing something. It seems to be like a really fragmented space. There's a service that supports LDAP. This one is HTTP Basic. The other one might be OIDC. It's all kind of just weird to me. Each is a snowflake requiring special config. Is this my life now? I'm usually currently using Kandom OAuth 2 proxy and traffic. He says if we convert the boost amount, we get hex, which comes out as 16D8D if my math is right. But I don't know what it means. LDAP ultimately is the mother authentication backend. All things collapse to LDAP. Marquis comes in with 60,770 sats. Thank you. Using Podverse. First time booster here. Your show is everything I've been looking for, and I love it. Here's some sats to you on the topic of small home servers. I bought myself a Zima board, and it's amazing. It has an X64 Intel with 2 RJ45 PCI and PCIe slots and 2 SATA 3 ports, all for $120. The top version has 16 gigs of RAM, if I remember right. That's all for now. Thanks for the show. You're the best.
3: Are they coordinating out there?
2: How about some real-time follow-up there? Thank you, Marquis. That's nice, and thank you for the boost. Self-hosting is life comes in with 50,001 sats. It's keeping that boost train rolling. Hey, guys, how about a deeper look at NVR software? I know you covered it before, but a lot has changed. I finally got fed up with Blue Iris, and I decided to give Frigate a go, and I haven't looked back. Would love to hear an updated take from the two of you. Well, Jeff has been working with Frigate, and you've gone with the CPU for a while, and you just recently put like one of those corals in there to get accelerated recognition. Sounds like you're liking it with some caveats.
4: With some caveats. It seems plenty fast, and there's one big caveat, the hardware. It's an Intel Atom. It's a Bay Trail Intel Atom, and it's got a whopping 4 gigs of RAM.
2: So that's going to be a bottleneck.
4: It's going to be a big bottleneck. It did fine, actually, to recognize people. The inference time was about 1,200 milliseconds if people have used Frigate. It's really slow, but it seemed real stable. It seemed to find people every day. I just had to look the next day to see, people, right? which is okay.
2: Not quite what you're looking for.
4: Right. So I did put the TPU in there, and the inference time was way faster, about 10 to 12 milliseconds. And it seemed to work really, really well. But ever since then, it just hasn't been stable. I've got to reboot it every other day to make it do the detection again. And that's my fault. I guarantee it's my fault. I'm running the stupid thing on Arch. That's my fault. But hey, it's just to play with it. I am also fed up with the various NVR solutions. And so far, Frigate is my favorite on Linux. So I'll re-ramp that onto something better, something more stable, and give it another go. But for now, I'm loving it. And the TPUs are dirt cheap and they work really well.
2: We were looking, and I do see success stories too of folks using Wyze cams with Wyze Bridge into Frigate. So I'm giving it a contemplation. I have Shinobi that I turn on from time to time, kind of when I'm like AFK, AFRV. And I think maybe Frigate would be a better solution for that. So self-hosting is life. Let us know if you keep playing with it, and I'm going to keep following Jeff's progress. Bronzenwing comes in with 50,000 sats using Fountain. They're going to switch to Albi and Castomatic. Nice. That's a great setup. They're passing on some sats. I want to say thanks for turning them on to Tailscale. I recently set it up with pfSense and HAProxy with the VPN on demand feature. I have it advertise my local subnet and then advertise my local virtual IP for my internal reverse proxy and my local services domain. Now, when I leave the house, it's like I never left. I can access my local services with their fully qualified domain names, but they aren't exposed to the internet.
3: It's magic. It's just pure magic.
2: Well done. Well done. So they have pfSense with HAProxy and the VPN on demand feature, and they have it advertise their local subnet and then advertise their local virtual IP to their internal reverse proxy and their local services domain. That's a slick setup. That is a slick setup. Very impressed. Thank you for the boost. Darylman comes in with 10,000 sats using Podverse. Okay, so Plex, I'm responsible for the infra of about a million plus user app, and I'm also a self-hoster. They're right. It doesn't matter if it's a professional or a hobby. My main takeaway after 20 years in the area, just stick to plain open source. I keep my fingers off the closed source or pseudo open source software. Mid to long term, it always hurts to use it. Long live Jellyfin and all the others.
3: I redid the math on that number there, Chris.
2: Oh, on my hex?
3: No, on this one with many, many zeros here.
2: I think
3: that's actually 100 million users.
2: Oh, that's a lot of zeros.
3: That's a lot of zeros. Well, it says plus. So
2: what app
3: somewhere
2: could that be? What app?
3: It reduces the list somewhat.
2: Yeah. Well, that's some great feedback. And it echoes, I think, our sentiments as well. It's definitely true. And it kind of my philosophy for why I'm using the ESP hardware with relays you can get off Amazon and ESP Home. Maybe it's not quite as polished as the commercial solution. It requires a little bit more of Jeff's work, but it's going to last forever and it's super replaceable.
3: Well, and I feel like, you buried this thing in your wall. Hopefully you're allowed to forget about it in the sense that it's there for many, many years. It just keeps working.
2: Works like hardware.
3: Let's say 7 years from now, it just kind of gives out. Well, I think there would be enough resources out there for you to even solve the problem, even if, ESPs are probably long gone by then.
2: But relays are relays.
3: Uh-huh, exactly,
2: and,
3: right?
2: Yeah, yep. So and you just need to trigger that relay. Yeah, yeah. Gene Bean comes in with a row of ducks. Brent, answering your question from last week, I'm using the Nextcloud Snap today, but I want to get away from it. I'm considering trying the Nextcloud Pi after talking to a community member about it, but I'm still undecided. And I'm interested in what others have to say. That's a tough question because I want to loop it in with Andre2K. I think they're related. He sent in 6,666 sats. So thank you, Gene. And here, Andre's kind of along your same kind of line of thinking. He says, I'm using Nextcloud from Linux Server IO. I had to migrate from MariaDB to Postgres because of newer versions not working out about a year ago. I've been thinking about switching to the all-in-one Docker to get hardware support for Recognize. But I didn't like the setup of the container since it was so different from other containers. And so this is a question I think a lot of people that are dipping their toe into Nextcloud, maybe taking their Nextcloud setup to the I want to test it to the actually want to use it stage, Jeff's been fighting with his Nextcloud setup. He's got kind of like a basic container setup, right? I think you're using, are you using the Linux Server IO image?
4: No, I don't believe so.
2: But you are on the old MariaDB.
4: Yes.
2: And the question you've been having recently, is it worth tearing down that DB, moving to the new stuff, and going with just a straight up container, or is it worth doing the all-in-one?
4: Right.
2: And having it kind of manage all that stuff.
4: Right. Yeah, getting help setting it up, you know, the way it is now with the reverse proxy, it's above my head. You know, I don't fully understand it, and I need to fully understand this. And if I don't fully understand it, it needs to manage itself. So the all-in-one kind of seems like a good deal, but I'm not too sure. I'm in the same boat.
2: I think it kind of depends on how solid their implementation is of all of it. Like I was saying before, off-air, I kind of look at it from a repairability standpoint. And the simpler the setup is, the easier it is to repair once you do understand it. And it's kind of like a new car that's totally sealed up that you can't really repair and do work on versus an older car that the engine bay has tons of room and you know what everything does. And you can actually trace one thing to another thing and go, oh, that's probably this, and fix it. If you just go simple and stand up a database container and a Nextcloud container and then put Nginx in front of that to do reverse proxy, you could use traffic if you want, but just keep it really simple. You will be able to open the configs in all three of those cases and understand what they're doing, but you'll never understand what the all-in-one setup is doing. So I think there's that consideration. Now, if it doesn't break and it doesn't really have any other downsides, maybe that's fine, right? I mean, Volvo tells me that my four-wheel drive system, it never needs maintenance. But then, of course, I got 100,000 miles into it, and it turns out, oh, we were wrong. It actually does have a fundamental problem, and you have to fix that. And to fix that, you have to take the whole thing apart. But, of course, it was never designed to be taken apart. And so now I just have something that's kind of a time bomb possibly. And I don't like that. It's sort of the same implication you have with those other whole home server out of a box systems. I think the real approach is simplicity. Now, Eric sent in a row of ducks to let us know that he has been very happy using Nix to set up Nextcloud and Postgres. And he also has a Flake that does it. And the nice thing there is that's a whole other level of one place to read it and you understand what it does. After the show, I'll show you my Nextcloud Nginx config in Nix, and you'll read that and go, oh, yeah, I know exactly what that's doing. And that kind of, to me, is like how you make it approachable to repair. So I don't know if I like the Pi image, and I don't know if I like the all-in-one as much, but I'm open to the ideas. But traditionally, my experience has always been when I use one of these types of all-in-one solutions, I inevitably, if I want to put it in production seriously, end up tearing all that down and just going building the essential system.
3: I feel like, though, some of these projects are trying to aim at, you know, different types of users.
2: Yeah.
3: Because that advice is super sound for someone who at least wants to get their feet wet in those technologies, which I think is likely most of us here listening to this. But just reading the Pi documentation, for instance, it's clear that they're trying to build something that is kind of literally all-in-one. Like, it has backups in there and has everything. And I know the all-in-one container is attempting to do that, but I think it also reaches for a different audience. And so it's...
2: Are you...
3: It might be similar to me in the sense that, you know, 5 years ago I installed the Snap because it was as much as I could bear back then.
2: Right.
3: But as you grow, you move into new solutions.
2: Yep.
3: So it's a tricky problem.
2: Yeah, and I think Jeff and probably a lot of the listeners that boosted in are kind of in this spot where you're kind of deciding, do I want to go all in and learn it this way? Do I want to go all in and learn it this way? And it's, so you're really kind of, you're almost looking at, do you want an iPhone? Do you want an Android? Do you want a Mercedes? Do you want an old Toyota? Like, you're kind of making a similar type of decision. And ultimately, I think, like, maybe you're actually an old Toyota guy because you like, you know, these old 80s Toyotas are super repairable. But, you know, the new ones are really sweet, and they got that auto driving feature, and they're half hybrid, and that's really, and that kind of draws you in, and you get into it a couple of years, and you're like, oh, crap, I can't do anything with this. I don't know. It could be a bad analogy, but I think that's kind of where I think Gene Bean and Andre are kind of sliding. I don't know about Jeff, but perhaps too. Megastrike came in with 5,011 sats, and one, I think this is our last Nextcloud? Maybe. But was asking about using it on a VPS to host. And if we don't use it on a VPS, do we use it on systems that have ECC memory? They want to get it on their LAN, but they want to do it right the first time. Now, take note of this one, Jeff. They said in the past, they did run the Nextcloud all-in-one setup. But they say it was slow to release. And they had one breaking update, but it was pretty bad.
4: Well, every update breaks for me, so still one to consider.
2: Megastrike, thank you for the boost. No, I don't follow very carefully all the ECC stuff. I just load it on the system, and I don't really think about the RAM. I mean, I do prefer it on server-grade hardware in general, and I would totally take ACC if I could, but it's not a hard requirement. Not at all. Not even, like, a little bit. But not a bad thing to think of if you can afford it.
3: It feels to me like part of the success for pieces of software like Nextcloud and Home Assistant really is their flexibility, if you will, flexibility in hardware. You know, you can run it in so many different places and so much different type of hardware, from little tiny single boards to like some really bigger stuff.
2: Mm-hmm.
3: It feels to me like there's a trade-off there, because you get a bunch of users who would otherwise never get their feet wet in these technologies. But as people grow, especially into careers or whatever, and they use more sophisticated technologies, then the software can grow with them, which is actually kind of cool.
2: It is good, but it leads to kind of confusion as to which path that should be taken.
3: It's true. Yeah, and I wonder if those projects can have more clarity to guide users in that specific way. Because if I was new to Nextcloud, this is really what I'm trying to solve is, like, where do you go?
2: The first red flag was probably years ago when the Linux Server IO version of Nextcloud container started getting popular. It was clear they were addressing a market need there. All right, here's our last boost, boys. We're going to wrap it up, but I think this one would be probably someone in the audience would be capable of answering. We'll see if we have any ideas, though. B2 Thread comes in at 10,000 sats using Fountain, and they write, "I was trying to save my sats to do a zip code boost, but I'm beating my head against the wall for a problem. I need some help. I'm trying to set up an HP Thin client with 16 gigs of flash on board. Mint XFCE is just too big. I'd like to throw something else on there and then just remote desktop connect into my Fedora desktop, which has a Ryzen and plenty of free resources. But I just can't seem to get them to talk. What should I put on the Thin client to easily talk to Fedora? And what should I put on the box that could easily access it? Should I just hop distros and maybe go to Ubuntu on both?" I don't know if I have a great answer. But I think you could probably easily find a Linux that is smaller than Linux Mint XFCE if you're just trying to get a Linux environment on that little Thin client. Maybe even a minimal install of Fedora.
4: Something just came to mind. There are distros specifically for RDP, extremely small. They're built for Thin clients. Try one of those?
2: Yeah. One thing that we were thinking about during our prep for the show that Jeff brought up is the one maybe advantage to doing the same distro on both ends would be that the server of the RDP server and the RDP client are probably going to pretty well match up in capabilities and features. Make sure you can actually connect B2. Make sure the internal GNOME RDP server is working. Because if you're on an older version of GNOME by a couple of releases, you could just be running into some fundamental functionality problems. So get it running and then just launch Romania or even the Microsoft RDP client. But if you're on the local host, run Romania, something like that, and just do a local host connection in and see if that works. Verify your RDP is working. And then the idea with RDP is that it's the protocol and the clients are the display end. So you just got to find the appropriate client. I think Romania is a pretty good one. And it doesn't actually have to be the same OS, doesn't have to be even the same versions, but the closer you get, the less problems you'll have there. If anybody out there in the audience has some good experience with Thin clients, I'm talking actual Thin clients and getting OSs on there and getting connected, let us know. This is a topic of mine that is one of my OG passions. One of the first big projects I had at scale was deploying Linux terminal services in libraries. And then later on, I ended up working on Microsoft terminal services. So I really love Thin clients and I love the remote desktop stuff. So if anybody out there has some geekery to share, please boost in. If you'd like to boost in, you can get a new podcast app at podcastapps.com. And then you top it off and you just boost in. They got a button right there. Or if you want to keep your dang podcast app, I know you like your app. Just get Albi, getalbi.com. And then you can boost from the web at something like Podcast Index or Fountain FM. We'll have links in the notes. It's all on the Lightning Network. So you just top it off however you like and you boost in. Now, we did get 22 total boosters. We couldn't fit everybody in because of the runtime, but we sure do appreciate and read all of them. And we stacked a grand total of 367,659 sats. Thank you, everybody who supports this production directly. And, of course, thank you to our SRE subscribers. You are our site reliability engineers. 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You get an ad-free version of the show, and you get a post-show. And of course, the warm fuzzies of keeping us going at selfhosted.show/SRE. Now this, for us, is pre-Linux Fest. For most people listening, though, Linux Fest will have happened by the time they're listening to this, and all things open will have happened. So I imagine when we get together again, perhaps we'll have some stories to share. We'll get caught up with Alex. But I want to thank Paulus for coming on the show. It was really great to chat. I've been so thrilled with the progress of the Year of Voice. I have it set up everywhere here at the studio, and I have multiple pipelines. So one of the cool things you can do is you can have multiple assistants. And so I have local pipeline. I have like a slow one that I'm trying on the Raspberry Pis. And then I have the Nebucasa Cloud, Home Assistant Cloud pipeline. And not only that, but on Android, you can replace the Google Assistant with Home Assistant. And so you can trigger the assistant and it pulls up just Home Assistant.
5: What?
2: And then from there, even once the UI is up, you can even switch between your different Home Assistant servers. So I can switch between the studio and the RV for different voice commands.
3: That is so cool.
2: They really
3: And really thoughtful, like a thoughtful integration.
2: It's been fun playing with the back-end tech, too. Just as much fun playing with the back-end stuff. It's just been pretty great to see. I can only imagine where it's going to be in another year because some of those people are working their full-time now on this stuff. All right, that's it for us. Thank you so much for tuning in this week's episode. You can get the links to everything we talked about today at selfhosted.show/108. And, of course, you can email us at selfhosted.show/contact. You'll find the links to contact Alex and I and Brent and Jeff and all that stuff there as well. Thanks for listening. That was Self-Hosted 108. Hello and welcome to Linux Action News, episode 277, recorded on January 24th, 2023. I'm Chris.
6: And I'm Wes.
2: Hello, Wes. Let's do the news.
6: We start this week with a story that's just as relevant for us as it might be for some of you out there. Canonical is making it known that we are fast approaching the planned end of life for Ubuntu 18.04.
2: Yeah, the Bionic Beaver was a famous release and one that seemingly was well adopted by IoT vendors, at least according to some Canonical little birdies. But as we all know, every Ubuntu LTS comes with 5 years of standard support.
6: And that has to end sometime. But you can pay for extended support. Canonical calls that extended security maintenance.
2: Yeah, or as we call it, monetizing what a pain in the butt upgrades are. Or ESM for short is what they refer to it as. And they offer that, and that gives you an additional 5 years of a type of support.
6: Here's how Canonical describes the service. Quote, ESM enables continuous vulnerability management for critical, high, and medium CVEs. During this period, we no longer improve the distribution, but we keep it secure.
2: It's interesting, and I noticed that low CVEs are not on that list. I suppose that's probably fine. So I guess consider this a PSA, friends. The clock is ticking, and we have until the end of April to either migrate or pay up.
6: If you're not quite ready to pay, though, Canonical also offers their Ubuntu Pro program, which includes ESM support and is available for free on up to 5 machines, or up to 50 if you're an official community member.
2: Yeah, that might be the route we go. I mean, this is definitely a choice we're going to have to make soon, because we have a rather important system in our studio that runs 18.04 right now. I am happy to say, though, we just successfully upgraded one of our other 18.04 boxes. In fact, it wasn't just an upgrade, really, as so much it was as a rebase to NixOS. That's a story that's in Linux Unplugged 494, if you're interested.
6: And if you're planning to jump straight to Ubuntu 22.04, well, you might want to wait just a few more weeks. Canonical's Łukasz Zemzek explained in an email to the Ubuntu developer mailing list that, quote, as there were some unexpected complications during the preparation of our hardware enablement 5.19 kernels for Jammy, and with Shim 15.7 making its way to the archive, we decided that more time is necessary to get everything ready. We decided to move the 22.04.2 release date to February 23rd.
2: One of the world's most impressive and really long-running open source projects had a significant update this week. Wine 8.0 has been released, and one of the major changes here is the conversion to the PE format for various modules.
6: This is the format used by Windows, and an essential milestone for Wine because it's trying to increase compatibility with copy protection systems and 32-bit applications running on 64-bit hosts. This has been quite the slog to get the various modules converted, and there is, of course, still work to be done to finish it all up. But when combined with the improvements to the WoW 64 subsystem, Wine developers tell us it will be, quote, fully possible to run 32-bit Windows applications without needing 32-bit libraries.
2: That's going to be great. Now, I'm going to tap the brakes just a bit because there's plumbing all around that needs to be done. But we have groundwork here, people. We are in sniffing distance, and this is going to be a considerable quality of life improvement for new Wine users, or really any Wine user on Linux, trying to get a game or application working for the first time. If you've ever experienced this issue where maybe you're on a 64-bit system and you have no 32-bit libraries and all of a sudden you want a Wine application and you need 32-bit libraries, you have to begin a journey. And it's a journey that installs many, many packages.
6: Yeah, really, since the Linux desktop transitioned to 64-bit, this mix of architecture dependencies has been rough and sometimes an outright deal-breaker for some users and some systems.
2: And just on top of that life-improving feature for Wine users, there's also been a plethora of Media Foundation fixes and improvements, and those are going to help some of those audio and video issues that maybe impacted your favorite game or application. So this is an update to watch for.
6: The OpenSUSE project is taking some notes from Fedora's collaboration with Cisco and has come up with a solution to make it easier to install the massively popular H.264 codec.
2: Fedora really showed the way here, and now SUSE is really showing us that creating the tooling around these complicated problems and making life easier for the end user, that's where a Linux distribution can really still make a difference, even in 2023. And let's be real. Playback of one of the world's most popular video formats is absolute table stakes for a desktop operating system. Linux are not at this point. It's nice to see this get handled this way. I think we've recently seen the H.265 codec not handled so well by Fedora, so it's sort of refreshing to see OpenSUSE take a more thoughtful approach here.
6: They explain a bit in an announcement saying, quote, Cisco, which the OpenSUSE project is very thankful for their efforts, agreed to an approach on open H.264 redistribution via a Cisco-owned infrastructure to OpenSUSE users. A release workflow for OpenH.264 was envisioned, and a three-step system handled via a set of scripts in OpenSUSE's release tools.
2: Yeah, if you're curious about that three-step system, they go into some detail. We have it linked in the show notes, but essentially they go on to describe how the script will work, and they go into a bit about how the Open Build Service will play a role, and then they wrap it all up with this part of their announcement. They say, quote, potential improvements have already been discussed to improve the existing workflow. The initial efforts are set to provide OpenSUSE a more simplified experience after installation.
6: If you find the holidays tend to mess up your schedule, well, you're not alone. Linus Torvalds is feeling the same. As a result, Linux 6.2 is getting a slightly extended development cycle. In the announcement of 6.2 RC5, Linus wrote, quote, okay, so I thought we were back to normal after the winter holidays at RC4. Now, a week later, I think I was mistaken. We have a fairly sizable RC5, so I suspect there was still pent-up testing and fixes from people being off. Anyway, I am expecting to do an RC8 this release regardless, just because we effectively had a lost week or two in the early RCs. So, a sizable RC5 doesn't really worry me. I do hope we're done with the release candidates growing, though. And with that, we're expecting Linux 6.2 will be released sometime in mid-February.
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5: Back in 2019, an incident led to a high-profile container vulnerability being discovered that, well, through a series of steps, enabled the overwriting of the runc container runtime binary from within the container, if that container was not taking advantage of user namespaces. This binary should not have been visible or writable from within the container. However, a determined attacker was able to gain access to this binary through /proc/self/exe, which refers to the binary executable for the current process. The attacker waited for runc to exit, which allowed them to reopen the file descriptor with write access and overwrite the runc binary. And since runc runs as a privileged user outside the container, this becomes a privilege escalation, enabling a takeover of the entire host.
6: The issue involved in that compromise became known as CVE-2019-5736, and a complex workaround was implemented in runc itself to try and prevent similar vulnerabilities in the future. You could almost call the workaround innovative. Runc copied its binary image into a memfd area, and then sealed that area. Control was then passed to that copied image before entering the container.
5: And this sealing process, it prevents any modification to the image. Even if that protection were to fail, the container would still be running from an independent copy of the binary that can never be used again, making it impossible for the attacker to exploit this vulnerability. Although this solution kind of seems elaborate, it effectively plugged the hole in protected systems, even in production today.
6: And we're definitely grateful for that. But it's not really an ideal solution. I mean, it's obviously a bit complicated, and it was patched in runc itself, and any other container runtimes that might be vulnerable, they're just going to have to figure out and copy the same technique. If we maybe had a fix or some more options in the kernel, perhaps we could solve it in a simpler way. And a patch set submitted by Linux kernel developer Giuseppe Scrivano could do just that. It takes a simpler approach to the problem by disabling access to /proc/self/exe as a way of blocking image overwrite attacks. Specifically, it adds a new PRCTL command called PR set hide self exe that can be used to disable access to /proc/self/exe entirely.
5: And when you enable that option, any attempt to access that file from the owning process will be met with an error as if the file no longer exists. Now, this is a one-way operation. Once it's turned on,

0: LWN has some great coverage. And as Jonathan noted over there, the patch set's been posted 3 times and hasn't received any substantive comments from anyone at those particular submissions. So I think I agree when he says, quote, it would appear that this change is simply waiting for the wider community to take notice of it. And I can understand that. You know, not only do we have a workaround in place, but there's also some general questions if this is even the right solution, if this is something that could be done differently. There's definitely upsides to this approach, but I don't think we actually know if it's the right one yet. So we'll keep an eye on it and update you when we know more, just like we do for everything else going on in the world of Linux and open source. So don't miss a single episode of Linux Action News. 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
0: Thanks for joining us. 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

0: If you're just joining us on JupiterTube, one of the things that's really excited about today's stream is we are also concurrently running a test podcasting 2.0 compliant feed for the show. This is something we've wanted to do for a long time with Office Hours. And if you go to the podcast index or you look in Podverse for Jupiter Test Signal, you'll see that there is a essentially really kind of crappy small Office Hours feed that I'm going to use for just a few weeks while we test things out. And one of the things we're testing today is the live item tag, LIT, which enables the ability for us to stream inside podcasting 2.0 apps. And you can even, this is opt-in, but you can even opt in to turning on notifications so you get a push notification when one of our shows goes live. Now, this is actually pretty relevant because we're doing something ridiculous, and we're recording Linux Unplugged on a Tuesday this week. We always do it on Sunday at noon Pacific, 3 p.m. Eastern. You can almost make your calendar around it. However, scheduling conflicts come up sometimes, and so this week we're doing it Tuesday. But we didn't even decide when we were recording until like yesterday afternoon. We couldn't give people a heads up that we were changing the scheduling date. But with this system, if people are subscribed to our shows in a podcasting 2.0 app that supports the LIT tag, you'll just see it in your podcast app list. So when you're looking at your list of podcasts in your podcast player, like say Podverse, you'll see your favorite shows, and next to Linux Unplugged or Office Hours or whatever show it might be, there'll be a little live badge, and you can tap that and it will tune into the stream and you can play it live. And it's fantastic because it also lets you embed the chat room. It lets you include alternative stream enclosures. So maybe for some reason your app won't play the audio stream, we can provide the PeerTube link as an alternative link enclosure, and people could just tap that. Really powerful stuff. The other thing that's really nice is all of the items that would normally be in our RSS feed are available for this live stream. So we can put production credits. We can give everybody a credit in the show, like myself and Brent and Drew and Wes or whoever else is involved with the production. We can have the value tag in there so you can boost the show live. The little boost button will show up on the live stream, which is a lot of fun. And of course, there's things that are going to be like only published features, like transcripts that require processing or chapters, because you have to like figure out what the chapters are after the fact and put the time markers in there. But that'll also be in there once the show's published. It's Office Hours with me, Chris. Oh, and Brent's here too.
1: Well, hello.
0: Good morning, Brentley.
1: Hey good there. Morning. Good to be here.
0: Staying
1: as
0: warm?
1: Always. Warm. Yes. Yes. You?
0: Oh, I'm on fire.
1: Ooh.
0: I'm on fire.
1: The good kind of fire or the bad kind of fire?
0: No, the good kind.
1: Oh, good.
0: The good kind. You know, I kind of lulled myself into an extremely productive stretch. And this episode is going to be the living proof of that productive stretch. You know what I mean?
1: Yeah.
0: I was like resistant, hesitant, but then I got like a 6 p.m. second wind and I just went all in, you know? So

0: Very excited to tell you all about that. We're testing some really cool things in today's episode. And of course, we are joined by the old trusty virtual lug. Hello, Mumble Room. Time appropriate greetings.
1: Hello, Chris.
2: Hello, hello guys.
3: Hello, everyone.
0: Hello. Hello, everybody. Hello up there in the quiet listening, too. So I think we should start, Brantley, with something that is just worth following up on from a couple of weeks ago. A couple of weeks ago, our OBS machine was in a real bad state when we started recording the show, as you probably recall.
4: Well, exactly 2 weeks ago on this very show.
0: Yes, yes. It was not a good way. And we decided to do the right thing and just ignore it and proceed forward with the show, which ultimately proved to be the correct thing to do. That was the correct scenario. And then it was really fortunate because Office Hours was the last live production for that week. Everything else being recorded was off air and published offline. So this machine was able to sit until Wes and I could get together on Saturday and begin to do a transition to the Thaleo. Realizing around Thursday, oh, I'm going to need to power that thing up one more time to back stuff up. And so, like, I wasn't so sure, right? But I took it out of the studio and I brought it up to my office upstairs and I hooked it all up, and took me forever to find a monitor that was compatible with it, because for whatever reason, the only port that lights up in the NVIDIA card in that OBS machine is the DVI port. Things got like four display ports and an HDMI. None of them work.
4: Oh my god.
0: DVI though, that works. Yeah. So I'm sitting there like an idiot, you know, walking around the studio probably for 25, 30 minutes trying to find a monitor that's got a DVI port that I can steal. Inevitably had to steal it from my node.
4: Whoa.
0: You know my rule on that too. I don't touch the node.
4: Oh, Chris.
0: I know. But I had to get the OBS machine transitioned. It was for the audience, Brent. So we got the files backed up to Nextcloud, got the machine swapped over. We talked about that in Linux Unplugged. It went really, really well. And this is the first Office Hours where we're actually streaming using the new setup, and like tons of stuff doesn't work. Like your camera keeps freezing. Mm-hmm. The audio is a little off, probably not totally dialed in. The whole setup is just really rough. It's got a lot of potential, and it's gonna give us 5 years of runway. I have no doubt about it, at least. But this is the first Office Hours we've done on the system. And because I didn't think about it, because it's been 2 weeks. I didn't think about it. So last night, I also came up with a brand new strung together podcasting 2.0 compliant test feed for the show called the Jupiter Test Signal. It's beautiful, Brent. And it supports the live item tag, and we are live using Podcasting 2.0's live item tag right now as we do this.
4: That deserves applause.
0: But all of that infrastructure is brand new, all brand new infrastructure. And our peer tube's a little wobbly for some reason. So there's like, you got running with scissors, and then you have running with flaming chainsaws. And that's what we're doing today, because the very machines we use to make the show are shaky and have literally never been tested on this show before with these profiles. Our PeerTube instance is shaky, which is the API we use to go live. And then the whole other element of a brand new test feed that I've never made before, that's probably filled with errors, that I'm putting out there live for people to use. So I think it's running with flaming chainsaws this week, Brent.
4: I am strangely okay with that. It feels like progress, even though it might be a little messy at first.
0: Yeah, we're getting there, aren't we? We're getting there.
4: We'll see.
0: Yeah. Yeah, we will see. We'll see if we make it through the episode, I suppose. So to do this, to create this Jupiter test signal, which you can go search for on the podcast index, I decided to give this application, this web app called Sovereign Feeds a go. And Sovereign Feeds is a tool that lets you create podcasting 2.0 shows. And it has support in here for everything like the value block, the live feed, transcripts, all of that. And when you're done filling out its UI, it gives you an XML file that is an RSS feed. Then you put that XML file up on somewhere like object storage that you can get an HTTP URL for. Then you give it back to Sovereign Feeds. You give that new URL to Sovereign Feeds, and you give that URL to the podcast index, etc. And it will send out a pod ping that tells all the apps, hey, this XML file has been updated. So instead of the podcast apps checking your XML file, which is your RSS feed, every 15 minutes, every hour, every 24 hours, you know, whatever it is that they might be doing, instead of the podcast apps doing it themselves manually, arbitrarily, individually, now they get a Podping. And Podping says, this specific XML file that you subscribe to has been updated. Time to go check it. Let's just use Podverse as an example. So Podverse goes out now and checks that XML file, reads the XML file and sees I have these live tag items in here, lit items in here. It tells me this is the name of the stream. This is where it's at. This is the time it's expected to go live. This is how long it's expected to last. This is the alternative link. If perhaps you can't play the audio for some reason, here's some details. It's all just in there as plain old XML. But the Podcasting 2.0 standard makes this something that all the app developers know how to read and how it should be formatted. And it's been turned into this entire thing now. It's really fantastic, Brent. And it works. It's actually working.
4: It's working, which is amazing. You got to be happy about that. I can tell just by your energy that you're kind of thrilled that it's working.
0: Delighted. I've wanted to mess with this for at least half a year.
4: Now, I do have some questions because it sounds like this is a pretty manual process at this point. Do you see that kind of, I guess it's a new concept, but do you see that changing? Do you feel happy about the progression of this technology so far?
0: Oh boy, is it manual right now?
4: Right.
0: God bless them. But so Sovereign Feeds does have some rough edges. Like I've made some mistakes where I've basically had to just destroy everything I've created and then redo everything in the right order again to resolve. So you go to Sovereign Feeds. If you go to it in a web browser for the first time, it's empty. And then you go search for your existing RSS feed that's already been submitted to the podcast index. So it's a bit of a chicken and the egg thing here. You can also create one, then submit it to the podcast index. But yeah, you figure that out. You get your podcast imported. Then it's really a matter of going through and filling out all the individual little fields, getting all of that figured out. Then you generate the XML file and you download it. Then you upload that XML file to object storage. Then you flip it readable by the world on the object storage, because by default, it's probably going to be private. Then, assuming that the podcast index already knows where this XML file lives and other apps already know where it is, then you go back to Sovereign Feeds and you tell it to issue a Podping. It tells Podping to tell all the apps to go check the file, then they import the file. And all of that is very manual and requires a lot of me, like download file, move file, set file, upload file, change thing, rename thing, right?
4: It's like the WordPress days.
0: Yeah, it's like 15 steps to go live. But that's because right now, we're intentionally using Sovereign Feeds to generate this file for us so we can get an idea of what this file should look like. Because it's possible to create an RSS file just by going by the raw spec. And we just put what the spec says should be in there. But when you look at the files that Sovereign Feeds generates, there's a lot of extra stuff in there. Like there's some iTunes stuff in there that a lot of podcast players have just accepted as a standard. There's a lot of little extra details in there that we might not have been aware of. And you got to assume Sovereign Feeds has probably figured out some of these edge cases and made accommodations for that. And that's why I wanted to try their tooling. Because in my mind, they're building an app that's sole purpose is adopting and integrating podcasting 2.0 features. So I wanted to see what kind of XML they created. And then from that, internally, I imagine we can create a lot of primitives that will build these basic feeds. And what we've determined is that we can add our own Jupyter namespace addition to the podcasting 2.0 namespaces, which can be stuff that is specific to generate items on our website and things like that. So it should be possible for us to generate a true source of truth for both our podcasts in the apps, in the index, and for our entire website, because we can add additional namespace items that are specific to just us, and the podcast apps, with probably some exceptions, will just ignore those namespace items that it doesn't care about. And that gives us the ability to create essentially an RSS file that we could rebuild the website from, or you could rebuild all of our entries in a podcast app from, because that RSS file is the source of truth. So the step I'm going through right now is learning what should be in that file, what it needs to look like, how the value tags work when you want something that's declarative for the entire show, and then you want specific deviations just for the individual episode. What does that look like? Figuring all that out right now.
4: It sounds like declarative podcasting.
0: Yeah.
4: I love the idea that this source of truth really for us, once we get there, will just kind of be so simple and mutable. Like, we can change it if we want to add some new features, you know, to the back catalog and everything pretty easily. That seems really exciting from the website point of view, at least, but I would imagine in a bunch of other places too.
0: I would encourage folks to try out the Jupyter test signal. You can go to the podcast index, or you can find it in Podverse or Fountain or whatever. Don't delete the main office hours feed, because we're not using this feed forever, but try it out for the published episode. I'm not sure if I'll put the actual published episode in there, or which means it'll come out after the actual episode comes out, or if I'll put like the live feed in there, but I want to put something in there just so you guys can see all the different features. Like, you could see the way like the credits work for the different cast people, quote unquote. You could see the transcription if I get that working, which we'll talk about in a moment. All of that. So the Jupyter test signal will be out for a while. It'll be a feed that I maintain as a testing ground, as a skunk works for these things that we'll integrate into our own tooling. And I'd like to get your feedback. I'd like to see what you think. We're right now, as we go right now, we're getting live boosts from Unfunded, which is so cool. It's that part's working. That's really neat. And so I'll have that feed out there. We'll have it linked in the show notes if you want to go try it for a bit. Don't delete your main feed, but maybe I'll put the live version in there or something, so you got something a little different. Let's talk transcripts, Brantley. I know this has been a topic in our GitHub and in our community for a bit.
4: It has. And there's been work going on there, which I unfortunately have not been a deep part of, but there's some stuff happening. And Chris, I know you were doing some testing as well. So the idea of the transcripts would be, we put out a show, and then after we do it live, the transcripts happen. So the transcripts wouldn't be happening. Well, I say that now, but actually having transcripts live might be kind of interesting in the future. But typically it would be done after the fact. And but we need a way to do this. So we've been toying with a bunch of different stuff to solve this problem. And I say we, but really it's the JB communities come together and worked on testing a bunch of transcription engines to see if it can pull voices and transcribe some of the tech terms that we use properly, but also try to, another challenge has been to distinguish between various speakers, you know, so what, when Chris is speaking versus when Wes is speaking or Alex or myself. That's a bit of a challenge at this point, but really what we want to do, one of our goals this early year, is to get transcriptions included in our podcast feeds if we can, and just be available in general. And so, Chris, I think you've been doing some work on that too. What, have you stayed up all night just toying with things?
0: Oh boy, Brent. Hoo doggy, Brantley. That's what I say. I say hoo doggy, Brent. So
4: hoo doggy.
0: The folks in our community that have been playing around with transcripts, you're already well aware of Whisper. We've talked about it a little bit before on this show, but we went all in last night on just seeing what the capabilities of Whisper were and what the dynamics would be for working with it. Because ideally, transcripts should be something that just happen automatically in the background. And then once the transcription is done, the file gets posted online and we just override a stand. So the idea would be like, when we publish the episode, because transcriptions, we suspect, this is all still getting figured out, but we suspect that transcripts will take longer to process than encoding the episode and publishing it will. And so the episode is going to publish, and then the transcriptions are going to come along after the fact. But we don't want to force a new download on everybody. We don't want to make it look like the RSS feed has changed and everybody has to pull the file again. So what we'll likely do is have a placeholder transcripts file that'll be in the RSS feed that'll say something like, transcripts are coming soon, stand by. And then once the transcripts are done, we will just overwrite that file and all the transcripts will be there. We won't have to change anything in the RSS feed. The podcast clients won't be none the wiser, except for all of a sudden now the transcripts will load. Now, how do you do that? You can pay for it. There's lots of hosted Whisper services, Whisper AI. There's lots of different options, including one of the more popular ones in the podcasting 2.0 community is Otter AI. Otter AI seems really good, I have to say. But the pricing, I just can't. And most of them don't even offer like an API. They want you to manually upload the file like some kind of caveman and then come back to it in like 30 minutes or something and then download a text file and then go upload it to your server. It's just silly, right? When we have the FLAC, we could just run it from a FLAC, kick out the text file and put it where it needs to go on object storage or whatever. Like, it just seems obvious. So Whisper lets you do this on the command line. That's clearly the way we want to go. So we started playing around with something called Web Whisper. And you can find this on GitHub. It is a Docker-contained, self-hostable Whisper implementation, so you can do your own homebrew transcriptions using some solid models. And it's pretty neat. You select, I have no idea, I just selected an MP3. You can tell it which language, or it can just auto-detect. You can request that it create a subtitle file. You can even have it translate. And then you kick it off. And it will upload the file to the server, and then the server begins processing in the background, and then theoretically it delivers you a transcript file. Now, I say theoretically because now I'm sure there's tuning left to be done, but we wanted to try this, and we have only one server that's truly like just ludicrous powerful. And it's one of our Linodes. It's got 48 AMD EPYC processor cores, and it has 96 gigs of RAM. And so we run Matrix on that because we just don't want Matrix to be slow. We want the Matrix experience to be great. And we could also do software optimization to make Matrix run better, but we're working on that. So we thought, well, let's throw this transcription thing on this box in the evening when it's not too busy and see what it can do. So around 7 p.m., we loaded up two different episodes, about an hour and 10 minutes long, threw them on this machine. And I mean, credit to Linode, by the way, it took it. It took it, dude. I have a screenshot here where you can see all 48 cores were pegged to 100%, and the load average was 64.
4: Oh, my.
0: And when I got into the studio, so that was where we kicked that off around 7 a.m. or 7 p.m. And when I got into the studio around 7 a.m., it was still going. We eventually just had to kill it. I imagine there's some tuning we have to do.
4: Yeah, that doesn't sound promising. From the tests that I remember on our GitHub issue about transcriptions, we did some calculations that it would take a while, but not all night for two episodes and never actually reaching that. So I wonder if this just got stuck somewhere or what it's doing. I mean, maybe you have an extra Bitcoin in there somewhere.
0: Yeah, maybe he's doing a little crypto mining at the same time. That's the only thing that would make sense, I got to say. I mean, we're going to play with it more and tune it a little bit because obviously that's not going to work. But I think we'll figure it out. I think it's just because we're brand new to the software.
4: Yeah, I think the test case is there. And I think gaining momentum on this is actually quite exciting. I think there is now a bit of an opportunity to work with the community a little bit more and try to diagnose some of these issues. And it sounds like the Whisper stuff, it seems like every other week there's a new kind of piece of technology around it. So I think it's going to progress pretty quickly. And I got the feeling we might have this integrated pretty soon.
0: I think so. One of the old go-to tools we used to use back in the day, which we don't use anymore because we have the guiding hand of Drew editing all of our stuff now. But do you remember the old tool, Alphonic, German company that?
4: Yeah.
0: Yeah. This is a little tool for you podcasters out there that are having a hard time with your sound and you don't have time to become an audio major like Drew. This company focuses on automatic audio post-production processing. So big red flag there. Anytime you throw your audio into a magic box and it comes out on the other end sounding great, you got to lower your expectations. That said, works good enough that I'm a paying customer. So every now and then, like we have something we need to clean up, we'll throw through it. And it can do all kinds of really cool things. Let me see if I can pull it up without giving away my account stuff. But you can have it automatically monitor an FTP or an S3 bucket or a Dropbox file and WebDAV, Zapier, Google Drive, archive.org, FTP, whatever.
4: Archive.org, that's an interesting use case.
0: Yeah, you can have it automatically monitor for when one of your files, like a WAV file, drops on there. It will ingest it into their service. It will apply a compressor, a limiter. It'll remove background buzz. It can process tracks individually, but with keeping in mind that they have to work together. And now, one of the things that they have added, OpenAI transcription. So now you can, using this Alphonic tool, have it transcribe your podcast, and it'll produce what is called a web VTT file, that which is accepted as a podcasting 2.0 transcript standard. So you can use Auphonic to not only help process your audio if you're struggling with that, if your levels are a little low and people are complaining that they have to like keep turning the dial up and down in the car, those kinds of complaints. I mean, the best thing to do would be to learn how to actually mix your audio, but until you get there, Auphonic will do a lot of that for you, because that they specifically are tuned for vocal, tuning and stuff like that. That's what all their little software does. And now to add transcription to that. So when not only do you get a file that's processed and ready to go, but you've also now got a transcript of your podcast, and they're doing it. They did an hour and 10 minute show for me in probably about 15 minutes, which is really good. And the transcript is pretty good too.
4: Well, that's impressive. I mean, it seems like a great service, really, when you bundle all that together for someone who, isn't lucky enough to have a Drew. But 15 minutes is a little shorter than all night, I think. So obviously we're doing something wrong.
0: Yeah. I mean, who knows? Maybe they have it on a huge, massive, powerful system. It might not even be their system. Maybe they're just renting time on.
4: I mean, that would be the smart way to do it, I imagine.
0: Well, Brentley, let's mention Linode, because this is all running on Linode. You know, the PeerTube stuff that we're doing, the streaming that we're doing, the object storage for the XML files, for the RSS feed, the artwork for it that it pulls into the podcast player. It's all hosted on Linode. It really is a powerful combination for us because it's straightforward. You know, I'm not a S3 object storage bucket guy. You know, I don't know my buckets that well, but the UI is really straightforward. And the command line client's even better. You know, I can produce the XML file. Boom, here it is on my file system in the downloads directory from Sovereign Feeds. And I just hit the up arrow on my command line to just re-upload it to object storage, then hit it again to mark it as read by the world. And then I go refresh. It's really nice when you start just integrating the tooling like that. And they also will work with your tooling. So if you want to use Terraform and Ansible or play around with Kubernetes, you can do all of that over there. If you go to linode.com/Jupyter, you get $100. So you could mess around with the Nextcloud server. You could mess around with setting up a Kubernetes infrastructure, like spin up a dozen nanodes. Mess around with that. I mean, you think about it, you could make it your home lab, especially when you get that $100. It's a great way to support the show. And Linode's going to get even better throughout the rest of the year as they turn it up past 11. They're rolling out a dozen new data centers throughout the rest of the year. Going to get even better and more locations, which is just...
4: That is crazy.
0: It's remarkable. Yeah. Yeah. Yeah. Look at this. I remember I went through this and I highlighted Amsterdam's in there. But you know which one I'm really excited about? Not to be selfish. They're spinning up a Seattle data center.
4: Been asking for that for a while now.
0: Yeah. Yeah. there's several on the West Coast, but there's like some in Europe. Like everywhere. They're going to be everywhere, dude. They're going to be everywhere.
4: Is there one in the Eastern Rockies of Canada? I could use that.
0: We should find out. They also are going to. Well, you know what you can do is that I forgot the name of it, but they're going to have like this micro Linode systems too that they're going to set up in some locations.
4: That is a great idea. I mean, I'm biased, but that sounds pretty fascinating.
0: Yeah, maybe they hook you up. You never know. You never know. I think over 2023. Linode's cloud hosting model is going to be the one that is probably, I don't know, maybe considered like the alternative to the hyperscalers that really works. You know, when people are looking to cut back on cost, but they still need performance, reliability, and great support. You know, why dump a bunch of money into one of these duopoly hypervisors that just wants to constantly upsell you and their whole thing is more, more, more, more, right? And then when you need support, it's like, oh, no, no, no, no. This is not going to work when people need value. I'm bullish on Linode. So go check it out, linode.com/Jupyter. Support the show and get $100. You know what I'm saying? Well, there's a little bit of podcasting news this week. I don't know. Okay, probably the one I want to talk about the most is because I'm trying to get the word out there for my friends. If you rely on Patreon as a revenue source these days, I think you got to rethink it. We spun down slowly our Patreon over the last year, paused all transactions, I guess, at the end of December of last year because of concerns around Patreon. And we have our own member system using Memberful that is owned by Patreon, but it is run by the original staff, much better support, much better API, much cleaner setup. Not ideal still, though, but it is better. But at Patreon itself, things are pretty bad. And the actual article is behind a paywall from the information, so you can't read the actual article unless you have an information subscription, which is like $200 a year. However, the author posted all of the best bits on her Twitter feed. She talks about Patreon's six-figure settlement to three different female employees who said they experienced unequal treatment by Conte, that's the CEO, and other execs. One employee spoke on the record about her experience settlement and why she refuses to let them silence her. But also in 2021, Patreon's finance execs negotiated a special stock deal for themselves, real shady looking. When Patreon's outside attorneys heard about the plan, they were stunned and urged them not to do it. They did it anyways. Patreon's been spending big in recent years beefing up its product engineering teams, but nothing to show for it. It took them 4 years to roll out the video player on Patreon. Product stagnation stems in part from the Patreon CEO, Jack Conte, who is known for being easily distracted by new ideas, especially ones that originate from creators. People who work for him complain. And it goes on. The financial stuff, I think, is shady. The failure to execute on projects is typical. It just feels like a company that is engulfed by everything that has been awful in this over-financialization of tech in this last decade. And it all kind of is, unfortunately, undercutting creators' ability to make money. I mean, Brent, do you know a single Patreon that has grown very significantly in the last year? Can you think of a single one?
4: No, well, despite my efforts. But this feels like the real people losing, like you said, are the creators. And man, it was like basically everyone is using it. And so I do you see a real great alternative? I mean, we've been talking about alternative solutions for about a year now, but this feels like a real blow to basically creators on all platforms, it seems like.
0: I think so, too, because it did have that nice kind of network effect of, well, I got a Patreon account already, and so I'll add one more because it's, you know, just another $5 or whatever, and still my total spend on Patreon's reasonable. And it kind of made it simpler to just add one more project or one more creator that you supported. And I felt like that had a real positive kind of network effect for podcasts. When Jupiter Broadcasting was one of the first Linux podcasts to launch a Patreon. And now, like, all the Linux podcasts have Patreon. And for a bit, I feel like we were all benefiting from that. But then I also felt like it stagnated, like we oversaturated at the same time, too, perhaps. Maybe a little bit of that was going on. And ultimately, the stagnation meant that the user base didn't grow because they weren't really adding features that expanded that network effect. They just kind of quit growing that network.
4: But at the same time, it gets me thinking about, like, kind of that huge model of just like the perfect capitalistic system, you know, where it's VC funded and you grow forever. And it feels like something like Patreon, it's just like a service. And so they've been massively successful, like in the billions of dollars of revenue. So I feel like, wouldn't it be nice if they were happy to just offer this service and not need to like reach out into all these areas that maybe they're not experts at and then eventually just kind of dissipate on their main original mission. And then, you know, it all falls down and we got to build something else up. And this cycle just continues. It seems kind of sad, actually.
0: I mean, I'm trying not to do it, but you are making the case for Boost and the Lightning Network, because the Lightning Network and the Boost are unique in the sense that you get that network effect. The more creators that are accepting Boost, the more we all benefit. It's chips and tides analogy. It's obvious, and we've seen it. There's now 11,300 podcasts that are taking Boost. It seems like that growth is slowing, but it also has been the holidays. But I mean, I would imagine you're probably going to see some curving of that trend. But 11,300, at least, that are on Fountain that are capable of receiving Boost as of this morning. When we started doing this, it was 4,000. I think that's pretty remarkable right there. That's a lot of boats that are rising with the tide. You have that network effect without any centralized company that always has to inevitably inject their strategy tax or their broken corporate culture or just Politics, which change and ebb and flow over the years. Politics have changed so significantly in the last 15 years since when I started doing this that I have realized that these things just kind of ebb and flow over time and companies get drug along in those tides. I'm not interested in building anything on top of a moving base like that. Not interested in that at all. And so when I started looking at the next 15 years about a year ago, and I said, what do I need to build my business on? I realized that the funding element had to be on an open network with no middleman. And I was like, well, that's impossible. So we'll do Memberful for now. This is really a couple of years ago. And then Boost came along and Boost truly solved this problem. I mean, it's hard because you got to buy sats. I admit that, although that will get easier with time. But Linux is hard. Matrix is hard. Mumble is hard. Podcasts were excruciatingly hard in the beginning. Everything's hard in the beginning that's worth doing. And so I can look past that for now. And I really look at this Patreon situation and I think the only solution isn't to go to yet another system that has a company over it that then has to also deal with the credit card companies, who have to deal with the banks, who have to deal with the data brokers in the settlement layer, who have to actually deal with the actual central banks, right? Like, there's all these layers when you have a Patreon subscription versus a Boost, which is just an open peer-to-peer network from the listener to the creator into their wallet. You know, and that to me just that foundation seems like impossible to beat, regardless of what feature or API a company might have one day.
4: Now, Chris, I think you mentioned in passing that Memberful are owned by Patreon, but run by, you mentioned, I think, the original staff or a different team at least. But there still seems like quite a close tie there. So if we're suggesting that Patreon is sort of slowly falling apart, I would imagine that might go with it at some point. So I'm curious on your thoughts around using Boosts to become a membership, you know, because the way the memberships work now is there's a bit of an agreement that, you know, X number of value sort of funds will be, you know, shipped over on a monthly basis to receive something in return. But Boosts don't really work that way. They work on like I'm going to send this thing right now. But I haven't seen any scheduling systems around Boosts yet, or any of this kind of like membership means of looking at the system. Have you seen anything in that area? Or do you have any dreams of where we might take it maybe in the next year?
0: Yeah, I do see people working on it. I like the hybrid approach because there are going to be people who just would prefer to spend fiat for multiple reasons, from dislike of sats to if they're going to spend funds on something like that, they want to spend fiat and not sats. So there's, I feel like, a market demand for a solution that lives within the standard financial system. Problem there, right, is, so that means by default, the membership at $5 a month basically is at cost. And so we have to like set it higher than I think probably people would be comfortable with during a recession. But it's just because there's so many middlemen in there. But it's automatic. What you said, it's kind of a forecastable amount of revenue, assuming the membership stay current or grow or don't decline too much. Those things are all really nice, where part of the wild and crazy uncomfortable thing about a pure value for value and just you send an amount in is you don't know. Maybe there's going to be some weeks where not much comes in. Well, there will be. There'll be some weeks where just not much comes in. Other times, people are extremely generous. Like in this week's episode, we'll see. People were very, very generous. People are boosting right now, especially unfunded. Woo! You know, and like you never know when you're going to get that kind of generosity. But with the membership program, you know exactly what it's going to be. And they don't have to mess around with anything that's like, you know, crypto related. So I think there is a benefit to it. And I would almost try to explore, I don't know, maybe building our own around Stripe or something like that if we had to, just because we have a hybrid model here, really. We take the right kind of advertising with the right deals, handcrafted, negotiated advertising deals. We have a membership system where people can invest in the ongoing production of the shows using their fiat fund coupons. And we have the Boosts, which are not only a kind of thank you for the existing production. Hey, that episode was great. I got this kind of value from it and a way to message. So it's all of those things, but are also an investment in the future of the network. And what I mean by that is How many boosts did we get when Bitcoin was 16,000? We got hundreds of boosts when Bitcoin was at $16,000. Well, Bitcoin is now at $23,000. So those sats just went to work for those people who sent them in. So their boosts are doing more work for them now. That's an ongoing investment too. It just takes longer to appreciate. But that's something that I don't take lightly. And it's one of the reasons why what we do right now with our sats is we don't sell them. We turn around and we put them into liquidity. We open up channels to community members and to podcast apps. We fund nodes like yours. We fund nodes like mine. We fund also other podcasts. We'll take some of those sats sometimes and spray them at other podcasters just to help kind of spread the love around. Like, that's what we do with those sats. And they just continue to do more work for us as the price goes up. And when the price goes down, there's still a utility there for channel liquidity and managing all of the Lightning aspect. It's the three different tiers each have a lot of strengths on their own, from advertising to memberships to boosts. And I don't really want to get rid of any one of them until at least it's necessary, I suppose.
4: Well, I guess we'll see where this all goes, and hopefully it doesn't disrupt us too much.
0: Dun, dun, dun. Tuck and roll. Tuck and roll. And for those of you that are trying to tuck and roll, Blueberry is pushing it even further. We talked about how they had released some documentation and we're talking about podcasting 2.0 and updating their plugin. Well, now this week, Albi announced a partnership with Blueberry, the leading podcast platform for hosting. They have a great WordPress plugin, and they're going to do value for value streaming integration with Albi and Blueberry to make it like super simple for a whole new generation of podcasters to get into this. Everything I think is so exciting. And the really beautiful thing about it is just Todd Cochran and Blueberry seem to be really seriously committed about communicating to a new generation of podcasters that haven't really gotten it yet, and doing it in terms that seem really approachable and understandable, with motivations that seem reasonable that I think people will connect with. You know what I mean, Brent? Like, it's like, it is a serious actor with a real reputation that's been around for a long time and is delivered. And now they're advocating this to a whole range of creators.
4: Yeah. Seems like they have more reach than maybe we might, but it's also hitting people when they're first discovering this and first getting into it, which is a nice time. And they're automating a bunch of stuff that you have had to figure out in the last year. So it's very exciting.
0: Yeah. They're going to put a lot of this just into the tooling, including support for the live item tag. That's fire. That's 100% fire. I am so excited about that. So this stuff, it's getting easier. It's getting more approachable. And this is the last one. This one's really, this whole theme is really for people that I guess that are going to be creating. But listener Gene Bean created a behind the scenes how it's made blog post. Really comprehensive. Really, really great. And how they've integrated podcasting 2.0 and how he does guests and recording and edits the audio. And I mean, if you're looking for information on how to do it, he's figuring it out right now and capturing his thoughts as he figures it out, which is really valuable. So we'll link to Gene Bean's blog post in the show notes. I'm hyped. Very excited to be doing this. You know, this is what the Jupiter test signal. It's really cool. And, you know, even more fun about it is the artwork. The album art, of course, was AI generated, because, you know, we're doing AI generated transcripts. We're going to do AI generated album art.
4: It's pretty good too. I mean,
0: it's
4: not
0: bad.
4: Sure which one's you and which one's me there, but
0: it's not bad. It's not bad, but it's pretty funny.
4: You know, I will say, I think we do certainly have other things to figure out around this, because Wes sent us, while we're live here, a little screenshot that the Jupiter test signal apparently is sending out from the past. The date on it, December 31, 1969. So I think does that make us the first podcasters out there?
0: Yeah, that's accurate. Yeah, that's part of what took so much work, is I also had to get the time machine component functioning.
4: Yeah, that was tricky. Yeah.
0: I'm not sure why it does that, because I did put the date in there. But I wonder if maybe like it's formatted in a way that Podverse didn't read, so it just kind of defaults to December 31st, 1969. But
4: that was a good day.
0: Kind of cool that Jupiter Test Signal is the first podcast ever by like a few decades. And only the listeners of this show will know that. After all, Brent, as I've said, the RSS feed is the source of truth. So if it says it's December 31st, 1969,
4: it's true. Hard to argue.
0: It's true. Okay. All right. Well, why don't we start rounding it out by mentioning that I've updated the splits a little bit on Office Hours. It's in the test signal feed and on Linux Unplugged across all the shows, actually. But let's talk about Linux Unplugged and Office Hours just for a moment. I have added Podverse and Fountain to our splits. Now, I've done this because Podverse is great and I want to support them. And I would just want to give them a little piece of the action. And I did the Fountain one following Oscar's recommendation. So that way, when people boost, regardless of what app or service or how they boost, their boost and their amount will now be reflected in the Fountain FM charts, which has been tremendous for LUP. Tremendous growth on LUP thanks to those charts. So I'm all in for that. Now, the way they have me do it for Fountain is I actually am sending a split to my account on Fountain. So it's associated with our podcast or something like that. I don't know. But what I'm doing is I'm just gonna, it's like a 3% split. So I'm just taking that and I'm just going to go around and spray it at people. So now I've basically got like a wallet. I'm going to spray at people.
4: You're just auto funding your wallet is really what's happening here.
0: Basically. Yeah. But that's how you get all the other boosts from all the other apps on the Fountain charts.
4: That's a neat little hack, actually. I think that's really clever.
0: Yeah, I think it was really nice of Oscar and the team to figure out a way to make that open, because it is an open network. So why not have those charts be open since it's just on the Lightning Network? And the fact that they enabled this is really great from the Fountain folks. It took some work, I imagine. It doesn't just happen like that. So that's really cool to see. And then the other thing I did across all of the shows, this is all the shows, is Drew is in the splits now. For all the shows that he edits, Drew gets a 5% split of the boosts. And so on like the podcast index, when you're boosting there, you'll see all the prompts come up now for all these splits. And one of them now will be our editor, Drew, who's brand new to all of this. But he'll be able to see the boosts and he'll be able to get a little bit of Bitcoin action for being involved in the production of a show. And in the Jupiter test signal feed, he also gets a production credit in the feed. So
4: that is so, so well deserved. And finally, right.
0: It's really neat to actually play with this stuff, kind of get my head around like, OK, what do we have to put up in object storage? How does the Podping process work? How do I stage the live item stuff? And now I'm like, I'm not even done, because then I have to go do like, I have to do one more RSS feed update for when we end the show. And then I'll have to do one more RSS feed update for when we publish the show.
4: This is not sustainable.
0: I'm figuring it out. I'm going to figure it out.
4: Did you want to talk a little bit about how Drew got into the splits? Because I think he figured this out last night, literally, right?
0: Yeah, he did. He was, you know, good on him, too, because it, you know, it can be a little bit of an intimidating topic, I think, you know, because like, how do you all of a sudden just start receiving sats from a boost? And he went the route of Albi for podcasts, where he went and signed up for Albi, and then they have a particular workflow you can go through to say, hey, I'm going to be using this in a podcasting 2.0 split. And they, once you're done signing up, they just say, here's your value block code. And they just, and he just was able to grab that and paste it to me, and I was able to put it in the splits, and it's choice. But then what's even cooler is in Sovereign feeds, when you're setting up your splits, because they have a screen to go in there and add everybody's amount that they get, in Sovereign feeds, that clever bastard has added Albi and Fountain usernames directly. So if you just know somebody's Fountain username, you can click it and add it. So I was looking at the boost and saying who had boosted Office Hours, and it was right around when Marcel boosted the show from Fountain. So I just grabbed Marcel's username and I put it in the Sovereign feeds for the split for one of our, for a test for episode 21, and boom,
4: nice.
0: Now Marcel's in the splits
4: that
0: just by
4: so
0: his Fountain
4: slick.
0: Username. It's really cool. Really cool. And, I imagine that'll be an area that we'll play around with more because, you know, like we could, when Elric comes back on or Stefan comes back on to do
4: sure.
0: a show, throw them in the splits.
4: I can tell you're so jazzed this week with all of this. I love it.
0: Yeah, it's nice to get it going, and it's nice when it works. You know, you throw it together and you see all the pieces working and it actually works. And they have podping.watch set up as well. So like in Sovereign feeds, I tell it to do it to issue the podping, and then I have the podping watch page up and oh, there it is. There goes my show. And then when it's live, it turns red, you know, in the see, like you can tell it detects that it's alive. It's just so great.
4: Oh, gosh.
0: Speaking of live, we got a couple of live boosts. Nomadic Coder sent in 1,555 sats saying, looking forward to all of JB going lit. And Unfunded sent in just a couple of boosts. And then we also got one question in a series of boosts saying, We know there's a Jellyfin flat pack in the works, but now what else do we need to flat pack? I feel like what would be amazing is for us to create like a podcast recording studio in a flat pack or a Docker image.
4: You know, we've talked about this kind of system before, and mm-hmm. I don't think the technologies were really there to make it very smooth on the user end, but yeah, something like Docker Flatpak is very tempting, isn't it? And mm-hmm. I think, you know, I had a recent experience with Steam. I was trying to install it on my new laptop, and listener Jeff gifted me a game, so I felt like I had to figure it out and play. But the Flatpak was what solved all the problems with me. I installed Steam natively on OpenSUSE and ran into a bunch of issues. Things just weren't working. And it was the Flatpak. It just Flatpak installed the Steam client, and they just figured everything out for me. And it was just like plug and play almost. And I got to say, I've changed my tune on Flatpaks and snaps in the last couple of years because it's solving some real problems. And I feel like this is a perfect case for that.
0: Something to play around with. I too have had a great experience with that Flatpak. It has worked fantastic for me. All right. So let's get into the offline boost with Sir Lurkslot. He comes in with our baller boost this week, 100,000 sats. Longtime listener, repeat booster. Sounds like you need a 100,000 boost because 80,000 sounds like a low bar for such a great show. No disrespect to my fellow boosters, but I'm trying to be a bit of a cheerleader here. He says, so step up. Also, remember that part of the value for value model involves closing the feedback loop with listeners who support the shows. I think this goes beyond boost and includes other means of reciprocating value, time, talent, treasure, in whatever measure. Go podcasting!
4: What a great boost.
0: He sent some follow-up leet sats to say, by the way, I like to watch the live streams or replay them, but I also listen to the podcast while riding my bike to work, during lunch, or taking a shower, cooking. Lots of times when the audio matters the most, but today I listen to the live stream on my phone while showering. Mostly listen, but I still love the video too. Yeah, it's like a hard thing to really pin down because like you might do 70% audio, right? Mm-hmm. But every now and then the video is a little bit better option or something like that. And then one last round of leet sats from Sir Lurkslot asking when we get the name for this new hairy show. I'm searching for Jupiter Signal. Well, go search for Jupiter Test Signal. You never know where that could go. You never know. We also got some great boos from B. Peterson 504 with 50,000 sats.
1: I hoard that which your kind covet.
0: Longtime listener since the Lunduke days. JB has been doing it right since the beginning, and that's continuing into the era of podcasting 2.0. Thank you, sir. Thank you. You know, that means a lot. That's incredible to be listening for that long and to get a little nod that we're going in the right direction. Appreciate that. We try. Good to hear from you, B. Peters. Jeff Boostin, Torch Boostin with 50,000 assats. Hey, Richard! Jeff says, these chats about the podcast industry are extremely valuable. The ideas around how to use and view sats are great, too. Thanks. Well, thank you, Jeff. Thank you. We won't probably see Jeff on Sunday since we're not doing a show, but he's often there for Linux Unplugged.
4: Oh.
0: Marcel came in with 10,101 sats. I just heard this week from a software development YouTuber that podcasting is dead. I believe that some podcasts are actually fading, but dead? I haven't noticed. I'm still getting fantastic content in my feed. JB is a role model for how to make great shows sustainably. You nail it in this episode. Audio has a place, and for me, a more important one than video. Further, since podcasting is decentralized, it can never be completely dead. It can never completely die. Keep up the great work, and go to podcasting! Thanks, Marcel.
4: Such heartfelt boosts this week.
0: I know, right? How nice is that?
4: That is what's getting me in the feels here.
0: Oh, Brentley, you big softy. That is really great. Ductron boosts in with 9,001 sats.
2: It's over 9,000!
0: Hey, what happened to the over 9,000 boosts? There have been a lot of boosts that would qualify, but I didn't hear the sound clip in a while. Can you please bring it back? All right, there you go. There you go. We've dialed back the sound bits, except for like the big boosts, because, and sometimes the ducks, you know, the people who don't mind the boost, they don't say anything because they're just content to just listen. But the people who hate the sound effects that go with the boost, the people that don't like the little soundboard clips, maybe they don't mind the actual boost. but they hate the soundboard effects. And some of them can be really, really squeaky about their head. You know what I mean? The squeaky wheel.
4: Oh, yeah.
0: And so it's like, you know, do we keep telling them to piss off and deal with it like an adult? Or do we just stop playing them as much, which doesn't really cost us anything? And we can play them in a little more limited fashion, and it's fine. Maybe not as much fun, but it's totally fine. So, yeah, we have dialed it back a bit, but I'll keep an eye out for you, Vectron. I'll watch for you. Purple Dog comes in with 3,000 sats. I've got no interest in video podcasts, he says. I only listen at times that my eyes are otherwise engaged. As Chris says, driving, mowing the lawn, cleaning the house, walking the dog. There's a couple of video podcasts that I only listen to, but it's not great because they sometimes assume you can see the video.
4: Mm-hmm. And that's a dangerous place to be. It's just so uncomfortable as a listener when you're like, oh, all of a sudden I'm not part of this conversation.
0: That's exactly it, right?
4: And that's what podcasts bring you. It's like you feel you're in the room, but that takes it right out of that experience.
0: Dan Johansson, rocking out in the mumble room right now with us too, sends in a row of ducks, which I do love the ducks. I enjoy my audio podcast while I do chores around the house, walk the dog, driving long trips, etc. None of those can be done with a video podcast. I do watch video podcasts on YouTube, but it requires me to be sat in front of my screen for between 30 minutes to 4 hours, depending on the podcast. That's a time commitment, especially as a family man. Keep up the great work on all the shows. Well, thank you, Dan. Appreciate you. Yeah, I agree. Like, if I'm working, I've got a couple of screens, so I could put a YouTube video or whatever up on one of them, and I can kind of listen in the background. But, man, there are some shows I never would want to watch in video anyways. So I think that's what we're trying to reach with Jupiter.tube, is make it available in video when you feel like we're the show that you want to watch at your desk for a period of time or something like that. But try to be low key about it. You know, try not to care too much. Like, I'm trying to be cool at the fact that Brent's video keeps freezing. Try not to let it bother me, because doesn't matter to the audio at all. So we just go on. It doesn't matter. You know, it's a minimum viable video product, but we want it to be good enough that you can watch it and that it sounds okay and it looks okay and you can see what we're talking about and stuff like that. All right, rounding out with our last few sats, Mentat boosts in with 512 sats. I definitely prefer the audio only podcast. I started listening to podcasts and LUP about 4 or 5 years ago as something to keep my brain just sort of busy at night. Then it turned into listening during long commutes. So I'm glad to hear that Podcast Addict is adopting the 2.0 standards. That was the first app I used before giving AntennaPod a try. By the way, someone wrote a Nextcloud app called GPodder Sync that uses the GPodder API to sync your podcast between devices. AntennaPod and Cast both support it. I don't mention that enough.
4: Mm-hmm.
0: That is 100% a thing, is there is a GPodder app on Nextcloud, and you can point AntennaPod at it, and you can have it as your own backend sync. I don't know. That might be kind of fun. I haven't really gotten there yet. I'm pretty happy with Podverse, though. But I could see if I had the option, maybe I'd play around with that.
4: You know, what's really interesting these days is there's so many options, and a lot of them are really good. So it's like, well, just go find something. I mean, I totally forgot about GPodder, but I used to use it and would have loved this functionality back then. I mean, they had GPodder.net, I think, that was trying to accomplish similar, but I mean, welcome to the real world.
0: And I think it's great that AntennaPod incorporates that API. It's also so funny how many things exist as a Nextcloud app. It's like Nextcloud provided these primitives that all these app makers can build on top of. So if you don't want to worry about the web server and the web dab and all that, you know, like, you don't have to. You get a Nextcloud app.
4: Is there a Flatpak for the Nextcloud server yet? There is a Snap, which I use, and it's been super solid. And I used it before I knew anything, but it's been great.
0: I don't know. I've never seen one, but maybe there is.
4: I don't know.
0: Mirror Mortals podcast boosts in with a row of ducks. Podcasting 2.0 and value for value took control of my mind like nothing has before. I actually just had Oscar from Fountain on the Mirror Mortals pod. If anyone would like to hear more, go check out Mirror Mortals podcast for Oscar, one of the co-founders and co-creators of the Fountain app, and somebody who thinks a lot about podcasting himself. I agree. The reason I think why value for value kind of can take control of the mind is it's like you become righteous about discovering a truth, and that truth can be explained in one simple sentence. The audience needs to be your biggest customer. And when the audience isn't your biggest customer, well, that changes the incentives. Perhaps only slowly, perhaps only a little bit at a time, but cumulatively over years, it adds up. And as somebody who's been doing this for a long time, and I mean, I've been podcasting for got to be going on almost 16 years now.

the business in a way where the focus of the business is the listener, because that otherwise creates all these malincentives that I've seen over and over again. It's one of the reasons why I went through some of the worst months of my life buying Jupiter Broadcasting back and going independent again, is because I realized if the focus wasn't the listener, we were going to die. It was, that's the short version of say I went through hell and back because of this lesson. I mean, I learned it to the tune of tens of tens of tens of thousands in lawyer bills. I spent enough in lawyer bills alone, not even mention the acquisition and getting it back. I spent enough in lawyer bills that it's probably as much as some folks make in a year. I mean, it was devastatingly amount of, it was a huge amount of debt that we had to get through. It was a very expensive lesson. So take my word, what I say. I know what I'm talking about on this one. And I, so Mere Mortals, I agree with you. Value for value is like a mind virus once you figure it out. Also, they follow up. I like to take periodic spurts of listening to the opposite side of an argument. So, Chris, what anti-Bitcoin sources do you find noteworthy or compelling? Great question. I think it's always really good to analyze the best counter arguments you can find to anything. I'll be honest with you. This is something that I and the Bitcoin Dad, we do very actively. We're always trying to send each other critical analysis, trying to look at it from their perspective. And generally, I really don't find criticism that stands up to the technical, you know, or maybe like the monetary properties or whatever. Like, here's an example. I'll give you a concrete example. Jamie Dimon, the guy who runs JP Morgan, right? I mean, his name sounds like money. Jamie Dimon thinks Bitcoin is a scam. He fluctuates on this. Of course, his company offers Bitcoin services, but he thinks it's a scam because it won't really stay 21 million. He says, quote, how do you know it's going to stop at 21 million? This is on CNBC's Squawk Box. He says, maybe it's going to get to 21 million and Satoshi's picture is going to come up and laugh at you all. Ha, ha, ha, ha. These are kind of the arguments that kind of sound legitimate in a way. Like, well, yeah, I mean, it's just source code. Couldn't they just patch the source code and put in 50 million Bitcoin? Like, what would prevent that from happening? Yeah, it is a scam. Oh, man, all these fools. You know, it's really easy to go down that rabbit hole. But the reality is, when you understand how Bitcoin's designed, you realize there's not a single line of code that says 21 million Bitcoin. There's no, like, hard cap line of code. That's not how it works. It's the issuance schedule based on the difficulty to mine, which is always adjusting based on how long it takes to mine a block, which is roughly 9 minutes. And if blocks start getting mined faster than 9 minutes, the difficulty goes up. And if they're taking longer than 9 minutes, the difficulty goes down, and it adjusts that way. And based on that difficulty and the issuance schedule of the blocks, there will be 21 million. And we have roughly the idea of the date. But you might say, Chris, somebody could change that. Okay, well, for that to get changed, you have to also then get every miner that mines Bitcoin to agree and accept that patch and merge. You have to get every node, like I have a node, Brent has a node, many of you listening have nodes, tens and tens of thousands of nodes out there, 30,000 nodes, 50,000 nodes, I don't know, thousands of them. Every single one of those nodes who has a different set of incentives than the miners, who has a different set of incentives than the developers, also has to accept the change. The developers, all the developers, because there is no central developer, so all the developers of Bitcoin have to accept the change through a Bitcoin improvement proposal, a BIP. Once that was accepted by the core team, they could apply the patch. That would be called a hard fork. We've had this happen 1,000 times in Bitcoin. Every other layer, from the miners to the node operators to the end users, would have to accept that patch. They would have to install that new version and run it. This has happened many times, but the most famous time this has happened, and it's a fantastic book, it's not a long read, is The Block Size Wars. And it's on Amazon, it's cheap, The Block Size Wars. And it talks about a time when Bitcoin was young, when a core group of influential people who were close to Satoshi at the time, when after Satoshi had left, tried to take over Bitcoin and change some fundamentals about it. And they did a hell of a campaign. They really, really, really tried. And it was a lot smaller of a project back then with a lot smaller footprint. So it was way more approachable. But ultimately, the nodes refused to accept the change. And it created a fork. Now there's like a, you know, another one of these crazy cryptos out there that took those changes, but Bitcoin continued on.

0: Bitcoin protocol is the same it was on Pizza Day, the day that guy spent all those Bitcoin on pizzas 10, 12 years ago. It has remained the same because of this. Small improvements work out. We cover those in the Bitcoin Dad all the time. And those are called soft forks. And people can opt to take those, and sometimes they're turned off by default. But it's a very, very sophisticated way that new changes work their way out. And it creates kind of a slow-moving project. Bitcoin is the slowest-moving project in terms of development of all of them, but it is also the most reliable. It has over a decade of uptime. You know, people have tried this 10,000 times, and nobody's been able to successfully co-opt it. But when you hear people like Jamie Dimon, who runs JP Morgan, who must know about money, and he says, well, yeah, they could just change the limit. Those types of arguments seem compelling. So it seems like there's all these great criticisms out there. But when you understand how it's architected, none of these stand up. But there was a really great thread, one of the best threads I've seen in a long time, a thread that had a bounty to come up with the best counter takedown of Bitcoin out there. And the person who did was awarded 1,000 sats. Stacker News is kind of like Reddit, but upvotes are sats. And so, you know, you got to spend a sat to upvote and downvote. So the signal turns out to be really good because, you know, there's a little bit of money on the line, and comments can get sats too. So people are incentivized to write good comments. It's interesting. Stacker News, stacker.news. And this thread, which has got 80 replies, kind of tries to come up with the absolute best arguments against Bitcoin that the Bitcoin community can think of. And I would say the best ones are in there, and they really just kind of come down to adoption. And essentially, if it's too hard for the average Joe to use it, or maybe we get really good fiscal policy and the CBDCs are great and they give you privacy and they can't be taken or seized from you, they can't be shut off, and they're mathematically provable and verifiable, and every one of them is accountable, and they're a scarce asset that increases in value and doesn't inflate because it can be printed to infinity. If policy were to get better in the West, not just in the U.S., but in all of the West, if better fiscal policy and better political policy came along, that could prevent the adoption of Bitcoin. If just the overall, like, you know, I don't know, maybe like the boil the ocean narrative or something were to scare people away, maybe that could stop it. Those are the best arguments I've seen, because there's really not a great technical or a great monetary argument. You can read a few good ones in that thread. I'll link it in the show notes. Great question, Mere Mortals. Thank you. Sorry it went on for so long, but I just found that fascinating. And our very last boost came from Rusta Castaversa, a row of sticks for the OBS machine. Thank you, sir. Thank you, sir. It is much appreciated. How you feeling, Brantley? You still got enough energy to do one more show?
1: I think with a little food break, I'm up for anything.
0: That's always your answer.
1: Isn't it?
0: Yeah, it always is. It always is.
1: Food is the source of life. Come on.
0: So I think my plan is to keep the Jupiter test signal feed going for another episode or so.
1: Good.
0: So if you go subscribe to it after this week's show, when we do another show in 2 weeks, you should see it show up live in your Podverse client or whatever. And I don't know. Then we'll probably scrap it and take the lessons we've learned and build our own thing.
1: Well, I'm curious, Chris, what are you hoping to learn with it in the next week? I mean, you've learned a ton about implementing it, but I wonder about, will you try a few new things, or what's on the docket for you around this?
0: Well, I'm really looking forward to completing the whole live cycle, right? Because now I have to take us off air. And that's an RSS feed update, and I got to go through that whole process. And I've never published a new show with it. I republished last week's episode into the feed, but I haven't published a new episode, and I haven't gone through that process yet. I'm not sure how I'm going to do that either, but I'm looking forward to it. Like, I'm going to figure it all out. You know?
1: That's exciting.
0: Yes, it is really fun. It's, I think, the most exciting that podcasting has been for me in many, many years. Very grateful for Adam and Dave and everybody that's working on these apps and everybody that's working on the back end services like Podping and Podping Watch and all that stuff. It's like just a really awesome community that's all working together on these individual components, and that actually works, you know? It's got a few rough edges, but it actually works.
1: Some very talented people working on this.
0: So awesome. So awesome. It's so great to see it. I thank you, everybody who boosted in. Of course, everybody who streamed sats or maybe sent a boost without a message, or maybe it was a really low amount, didn't make it in, but we read all of them. Appreciate everybody who streams and boosts in and supports the show. You can get an ad-free version of the Office Hours. We're going to actually start spinning this up just by becoming a Jupiter Party member. If you do want to do the Fiat Fund Coupons membership, then you get the ad-free version of the SIGs. That's going to be exciting. I think that's it, though, Brent. I think we're all done.
1: All right.
0: I think it's time to go pop some popcorn and kick everybody out of here.
1: You going to kick me out, too?
0: No, you got to stick around. We got another show to do.
1: Ah, right.
0: Don't worry. I brought you some oatmeal.
1: Thanks.
0: Yeah. All right, everybody. Thanks for joining us. See you next time on the Lit Side. Your self-hosted podcast is assembled for episode 115. Hey there, Alex.
2: We need a sound effect when we assemble.
0: Yeah, it's like the home lab assemble.
2: Well, actually, fun story. When we were first spinning up this show, you and I went through all sorts of old computer noises. Do you remember?
0: Yeah.
2: Like hard drive spinning up and old clackety keyboards typing and all that kind of stuff.
0: Well, we also considered like, you know, the really obnoxious loud fans in server chassis.
2: Yeah. But then we both decided that was kind of lame.
0: Yeah, and those noises are sometimes annoying, at least the server fan. The old clunks are kind of fun.
2: Yeah.
0: Who needs it?
2: Or we just need to sample Brian Cantrell shouting into a bunch of servers.
0: We got to focus on the content. This week, Brian Moses is joining us, and he has been blogging. Well, he blogs right up our alley, you might say.
2: Welcome to the show, Brian. Thank you very much for joining us.
3: Thanks for inviting me.
2: Yeah, we've got a lot to talk about. I think you have been in and out of my various social media feeds for what feels like a decade. You are a man of many talents. So we're going to talk about a few things today in particular. The DIY NASes that you love to build and the offsite backup that you built recently, 3D printers. Where would you like to start?
3: You pick. Or maybe something that touches on multiple would be fun.
0: I'll tell you what caught my attention. Is this $420 20 terabyte DIY NAS you're using for offsite backup? This hits a sweet spot for me right now. It's funny enough, I'm trying to figure out exactly how to get 20 terabytes offsite. That's the number two for me. Tell me about this setup.
3: Well, my buddy, he's been doing it for a long time. You can't see it. I'm pointing over my shoulder, and this isn't on video, so this isn't very helpful. But a long time ago, he asked me, if I would be willing to co-locate a Raspberry Pi and external hard drive.
0: Begins with a Pi.
3: First, he's called it his backup, his offsite backup, but it's kind of turned into his, you know, it's just his, he uses C file, it's his cloud storage, and he has basically replaced his NAS with enough machines with big hard drives and, you know, his own cloud storage, that he's got his data replicated in all sorts of different places. And his hardware redundancy is, it's not really a distributed file system. It's just distributed hard drives all synced up with the same data. And he said, you know, you've been doing this for me for months. You know, it's about time for you to get something over here. And that kind of synced up with the prices on mini PCs getting to be fantastic.
2: Isn't it? I was looking at some of the specs that you were listing in this article, which there'll be a link to in the show notes, by the way. And you're comparing Ryzen chips and the new N100 Intel chip, which by all accounts, they've knocked it out of the park with. Have you got any experience with that particular chip yet?
3: The N100? Yeah. I do. I'm pointing over my shoulder. There's that little white box over my shoulder. That's a two-bay kind of a toaster style NAS. I reviewed it here recently. It's got an N100 CPU in it, and it's phenomenal. The one I think at my friend's house has an N5095.
2: The Celeron.
3: Yeah, which is the N100's little brother. It's a younger sibling. It's a little bit older. They're very similar. The manufacturer B-Link, I think is the name of them. I've been looking at them on Amazon, which feels like for 3 or 4 years, and I couldn't resist it anymore. It's like, I'm going to buy it and I'm going to do something with it. I don't know what it was going to be. At one point, I thought it might be a Raspberry Pi, an Octoprint server for my 3D printer that I don't have anymore, because I wanted something to transcode my really high res time lapses that I was recording. And then eventually I said, you know, I really need to get some sort of, well, my offsite backup up until then was Backplay's B2 storage, and my bill just kept getting more and more expensive.
0: Yeah.
3: I mean, I can't remember when I shut it off. I think I was near $80 a month. I could have fixed that. I mean, I was backing way too much stuff up. My media collection did not need to be in the cloud, but it was.
0: I look at my collection from time to time too, and I kind of pare it down. That helps with the backup. So you got a B-Link Mini 5 PC, an external 20 terabyte Western Digital Elements disk, and then the part that surprised me, and I want to hear your thoughts on this and how it's working for you, is TrueNAS Scale.
3: It worked great. I mean, I don't know how much you guys have worked with TrueNAS over the years, but you know, I started back, you know, FreeNAS 12 years ago when it was running, and it still does. It's called TrueNAS Core now. When it was running FreeBSD and hardware support for everything, you know, and everything kind of that I was in my wheelhouse, consumer grade hardware was just kind of dicey. You know, you would buy something and a component on the motherboard wouldn't work. And it was, you know, that kept me petrified on all of these mini PCs and things that it's like, I don't know what chipsets are in there. I don't want to go research FreeBSD versions to see if it's going to be supported. And then when TrueNAS Scale came out, I just put it on everything. You know, it's based on Debian, so there's way more hardware support out there for consumer grade hardware. And everything that I've installed TrueNAS Scale on since it came out has just worked. I haven't had a single problem. And that was the case with this. You know, like I expected and worried about problems, and I set it up. I had it running. I set up a replication task to back up the entirety of my NAS to it. And it took some time. You know, I had gigabit network between here and there, but it just worked. You know, I expected, you know, instability or, you know, this random kernel panic in the middle of something, and none of that ever happened. It was awesome.
2: The new Intel Arc GPUs have been the most recent example of me having to do some stuff with the kernel, which I've kind of gotten used to things just working these days. I'm kind of spoiled. And I think you mentioned you used to use TrueNAS back when it was still called FreeNAS, back when you actually needed a proper hall pass to operate the thing, you know?
3: Yes.
2: So good for you. I think there's a real value in using the same system for so long. Like, you get to know a lot of its quirks. And obviously, if you're into that, you know, FreeNAS, TrueNAS space, you're a ZFS zealot, right?
3: I mean, I like it a lot. This is kind of interesting because, you know, when I started on this journey way back when, I had maybe installed Red Hat once on one PC and used it for like 2 weeks and said, I am not good at this. It's taking me too long to do everything. And I just stopped using that PC. And I don't want to say I'm a Windows dummy, but you know, Windows is my sweet spot. So anytime I've delved off into anything, you know, Linux or even Unix based with FreeBSD, I'm way outside of my comfort zone. And that was definitely the case, you know, with ZFS.
2: BSD is just different enough from Linux that every time I use it, I catch myself doing something. Like the way in which which, for example, as a command works is just subtly different, or sed is just subtly different. And it's just enough to trip me up the whole time. So when TrueNAS Scale came along, as you mentioned, it's based on Linux and Debian these days. It really, for me, was like validation of all the hard work that Canonical put into shipping ZFS back in, I think, 2018 was the first time they did it. So yeah, we're seeing the fruits of that labor now. And I wonder if we're at the tipping point yet, whether Scale is now like the primary target for IX systems, or whether core, like, are we at that tipping point yet, do you think?
3: I would think so. Maybe, you know, I've seen like in their forums and maybe in their subreddit, you know, a couple things that folks from IX have said that make me think that, you know, that might be, you might be seeing a shifting of focus between the two products. And in fact, I saw something and I had to go apologize to someone in our Discord server, because, you know, they said essentially that a couple months ago, that, you know, TrueNAS Scale was going to get all the attention and TrueNAS Core might, you know, I don't want to say be neglected.
2: It's all right. You can say it. They're going to take it up. They're going to take it upstate to the farm. You know,
3: it's yeah, fine. It's going to live up. And I said to him, I said, all the people who are paying money today to use TrueNAS are using TrueNAS Core. I mean, that's, I don't know that many or any enterprise customers are using Scale yet. So, you know, when it's awesome that the community, the TrueNAS community is jazzed about TrueNAS Scale, but you need to see that, you know, trickle up to, you know, that that enthusiasm transferring over to business places before I think we really see a bunch of movement.
2: Did you ever consider anything else? Like, was Unraid in the mix back in the day? Or
3: back in the day, like when I did it, FreeNAS was the one that I heard of, even though it wasn't as easy as I thought it was going to be. I liked the idea of taking a PC, you know, just a regular PC that I was upgrading every, you know, 1 to 2 years and reusing that old PC to do some network attached storage. That's what I would have done, except at the time I was buying laptops. You know, I was like, I'm just...
2: Your blog tells me that that habit got a little bit out of hand.
3: It really did. So that's a wild story all by itself. So I knew I needed some sort of network attached storage at home. And I was evaluating all of my options. And I was going around looking at different products, looking in different communities. And I just wanted, I didn't want to poach somebody's recipe, but I wanted someone to say, here are the components that I picked. Here's why I picked them. And I'm sharing it with whatever community I'm sharing it with. And my buddy and I, who at the time, like every Monday night, we were going to the same bar while our wives did exercise. And I was talking to him and I said, I want to build a NAS. I don't want to build it from the ground up using Linux because I'm, or anything other than, I don't want to use Windows was right at the top of my head. And I don't really want to use anything else. I really need something that's an appliance. And all these places that I'm going, I'm not finding the content that I'm looking for. And he's like, well, you've got a blog. Why don't you figure this out and write about it? And that, you know, at the time I was excited when 30 or 40 people went to my blog in a day.
2: I remember that same feeling. Yeah.
3: I wrote a blog and for whatever reason, I wrote it, you know, essentially this is what I was looking for. This was the content that I hoped that someone created. And I said, here are the parts that I picked. Here's why I picked them. And, you know, I never, and I still don't intend for people to just blindly look at my parts list and go, add all that to cart. And I've got the makings of my DIY NAS, but that's kind of how it's turned out. You know, I try every time I write a blog to say, hey, I picked this motherboard because it met these few criteria. These criteria are important to me. They don't need to be important to you.
2: Yeah.
3: But a lot of times people, they're like, well, if it worked for you, you know, I want to build the same thing. And so because I do so much maybe consumer grade hardware, you know, those inexpensive motherboards that are a good deal when I built it, you know, 6 months later, you can't buy them or they're way more expensive. And people were asking all the time, well, hey, I can't find the motherboard or the RAM's too expensive. You know, what would you do today? And then I started to realize, well, this just needs to be a thing.
2: An annual series. Yeah. So what Brian's talking about here is on his blog, he's got a DIY NAS 2015 edition that's happened pretty much every year since.
3: Yeah. Well, like now too, because somewhere along the lines, you know, in my affinity for doing FreeBSD, some of my builds got really complicated, expensive, you know, I don't want to say enterprise grade, but, you know, really expensive hardware. And I kind of realized, I said, well, I would build this today because now I've gone down the rabbit hole and I'm a zealot. I'm a DIY NAS zealot. This is part of my, part of my persona now.
2: Isn't that funny? Because when you started out, CPUs were basically potatoes.
3: Yeah.
2: And now, you know, the N100 is more powerful than probably the main CPU that you put into your primary NAS 10 years ago. And yet we still feel the need to build these epic Rome-based NASes that have the 128 gigs of RAM. And isn't it weird?
3: Yeah, that is strange. Like, I tell people that all the time when we're chatting. It's like, you don't need, if all you're interested in is serving up files, you don't need a ton of

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1: You and I are at different ends of the Zigbee spectrum at the moment. I think you're ripping it out and I'm going all in and just doubling down and everything. This week, I installed what must have been, I think, about half a dozen Innovelli Blue Series Zigbee smart switches.
0: I guess it depends on which week you catch me on. 2 weeks ago, I would have told you my Zigbee networks is as solid as a wired network. And then I added one smart plug, one Zigbee smart plug, and three, including the new one. Three smart plugs just started dropping off the network. And that's what I find kind of frustrating about Zigbee is you can have it working really, really well. And then you add a certain type of device and it seems like things can sometimes just go a little haywire. But, you know, I know other people have had better luck. I have great luck with my switches and my sensors. Those never seem to drop off. It's just the smart plugs.
1: I just wish it wasn't 2.4 gigahertz based, you know. It's so promising as a protocol, like self-healing, like the topology, it figures it out by itself. It's a separate thing from Wi-Fi even. So in some of these switches that I've replaced this week, I've actually been ripping out some of my Shellys that have been in there for, well, I guess, 4 years, because we've been in this house for about 4 years now. But I ripped out a few Shellys and replaced them with these Innovelli smart plugs. And it is, they are just, they're expensive. I think they're like $55 a switch, which, you know, considering you can go to Home Depot and buy a bog standard light switch for like $3 or $4 is criminally expensive, but they are fabulous. They have not only got like a rocker switch design, like the big paddle design, as opposed to like the, you know, lever, like flick switch design. So first of all, they're big and new and they look nice and modern. Whereas a Shelly, you have no idea whether it's back there or not, which is a pro or a con, depending on your point of view. But these Innovelli ones in particular have a little LED strip just down the side. It's almost like Star Trek, dare I say. Like, my house looks modern. It looks smart with these switches in it. And so I've been able to do all sorts of fun things, like enable single taps to do one thing, double taps to do a number, triple taps to do another. And then based on what those things do, the LEDs can change color or they can do different effects or, like, you know, it's just so cool.
0: This does look really neat. And I suppose a step up from the Shelly, because now you have that little slider, you have that color. So you actually have more information than you when you just had a dumb switch there.
1: Yeah. Yeah. So for me, what I'm doing, I've got a pair of IKEA Zigbee smart blinds in this room, for example. I also ripped out and replaced the ceiling fan in my bonus room over the weekend, which was actually not as difficult as I expected. I've never done it before, you know, like American wiring is all, you know, it's pretty straightforward. It's black and white, you know, literally, that's it. But, you know, it's not too bad. But so
0: now,
1: what I've got now
0: before,
1: is,
0: finish your sentence. Are you telling me your fan is Zigbee?
1: Yes. So
0: now
1: Innovelli
0: looked high and low for a Zigbee fan.
1: Well, it's not actually the fan itself. So if you look on the Innovelli website, they make, you know, that little plastic ballast thing that goes in the space above the fan itself for the LED lights, that because all the new ones are LED. Innovelli, it's a pre-order only right now, but I reached out to them and they sent me one. And it's awesome. I had to pay for it. It wasn't like sponsored or anything. I just said, like, I'd love to talk about it on the show. So full disclosure.

0: Yeah. But from that perspective, it just replaces the ballast that comes with the device from Home Depot. And then I can address it like any other device on my Zigbee network. I can control the 3-speed fan. I can control the LED light separately. It's just the future. And then I've got the actual smart switch. So I've got not only the controller in the fan, I've also got the wall switch as well, which has to be rated for a continuous AC load, like a ceiling fan. So you can't just use the normal switch. So, you know.
1: Man, I want this so bad.
0: Yeah, I can double tap the switch on the wall over there and change the speed of the ceiling fan, or have the Zigbee smart blinds go up if I triple tap.
1: Interesting.
0: The smart blinds are a totally different manufacturer. Like, Home Assistant and software for the win.
1: Yes, it is great the way it all ties together. And the Zigbee devices, the way they all work together. These look like really top quality. I also note they do have a couple of Z-Wave, and for those of you in the Z-Wave world, they are Z-Wave 800, which, that's the thing about Z-Wave, is it hasn't stood still. It's been getting better and even better range, so it's nice to see them support both. This fan module could be a fundamental life changer for me here in the studio in the summer. Can you change the direction of the fan?
0: Yeah, well, I mean, it's just the fan is, I can't do that with the inner belly thing, but there's a switch, you know, physical switch on the fan itself.
1: Well, that's really neat. So how many of these did you end up with?
0: I only got one of the LED ballasts things because, you know, they're, like I said, they're not cheap. And
1: sure,
0: the main motivation was I'm actually kitting out one of my spare bedrooms as like a proper recording studio for all the tail scale like videos that I'm doing and things. My wife, bless her, she didn't get shirty. She didn't put her foot down, but she just said enough times, like, there's a lot of camera gear in my lounge, you know? So I thought maybe I should actually put it in a room with a door, not in the middle of our lounge. So I just wanted to be able to control the ceiling fan whilst I was recording. And, you know, walking the 3 steps to the wall and actually flicking the switch seemed like too much effort. So instead, I replaced the light switch and I replaced the ceiling fan. I went to Home Depot God knows how many times. Somehow, that's less effort.
1: And I assume because they're hardwired, they act as repeaters on the Zigbee network as well, so they would extend range.
0: They are routers on the Zigbee network. Always on, always powered. It's like Nirvana of Switchland. Yep.
1: Until it's not. But yes. I'm really interested to know how they work for you long term, because those I think would be really great in the studio in a couple of places, like my office and in the actual physical studio. I could see those being really useful.
0: They haven't missed a single beat so far. Now, I will caveat that it's probably Zigbee radio dependent as well. I'm still extremely happy with the Tubes Zigbee radio that I bought a while back. But what really made the difference for me was someone on the Discord introduced me to trigger IDs. And these in Home Assistant Automation Land will absolutely change your game. So these allow you to specify essentially variable names on specific triggers within a specific automation. So if you, for example, have a light switch that triggers a certain event like a double tap, you can give that a name. You can give that event, that trigger, a trigger ID. So let's call it garage switch double tap is the variable name. Camel case, do whatever you like with it. You can then refer to that trigger throughout the rest of the automation, throughout all of the actions, and do conditionals based on it. You can then also say, just in one automation, you could have all of the triggers related to that light switch in one place, and then all of the actions related to that trigger in one place, rather than having to have 5 automations that handle all of the edge cases. Because I don't know about you, whenever I ended up doing anything with automations, I ended up with 15 tabs open trying to keep track of which ones I had or had not updated. And this just totally changes the game.
1: Yeah, boy, that would make it so much simpler too if you swap a switch out down the road, something like that. Save yourself a ton of time. Because you can very quickly, especially like with the quad panel buttons, that each one you can do multiple actions for hold and tap. You can really quickly just spiral out of control with the automations.
0: It essentially allows you to do if this, or if then else, in a GUI-based Home Assistant automation editor. It works the way that my brain understands logic should work, which is questionable sometimes, but it's fantastic. So if you haven't gotten into trigger IDs yet, highly recommend it. I'll put a link to the video that helped me understand them in the show notes.
1: Jupiter Broadcasting has something new for you. I'm calling it the weekly launch. Let's warm up the week together. 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
0: Scale is fast approaching, Southern California Linux Expo, but during that event are several other sub-events, and the one I'm the most interested in is NixCon America.
1: Yes, and it's the first, and they've just posted today as we're recording the schedule. I haven't gone through it completely, but I already see a couple of talks that I know I'm going to want to attend. So that runs alongside Scale, like you said, March 14th to the 15th. Scale itself goes from the 14th to the 17th, and there is like a small ticket entry price, but if you use the promo code JBFTW, one word, it'll take 50% off. You will need a Scale pass to get into NixCon. I am so excited about this. You're going to be there, right, Alex? You're going to make it?
0: Yeah, I think so. Tailscale have a booth, so I think I'll be there in an official capacity as well as a JB capacity. In fact, between Scale and Linux Fest Northwest and Texas Linux Fest, I've got a busy spring coming up.
1: Yeah, we do. We're just going to basically be hanging out. We're going to be seeing each other in person more than we do remote shows. It's going to be great. And we will have more meetups announced soon for Scale. We're just trying to get a sense of what the NixCon schedule was, and we have that now. So probably, you know, the next week or two, meetup.com/JupiterBroadcasting will have details of meetups in the Pasadena area. We'd love to see you guys there.
0: Pasadena's so nice. We haven't been there since we did the tour of JPL a couple of years ago. That was awesome.
1: I know, and it's been years since I've been to Scale. Very much looking forward to all of it.
0: It's been my first one.
1: Oh, cool. Well, yeah, I think you'll be impressed with the size of it. All right, well, we got some great boosts into the show that help support each production, and our baller came from Anonymous this week with 1, 2, 3, 4, 5, 6 sats of Spaceballs boost. And says, self-hosting is king. Keep up the amazing work from Podverse. Thank you. Thank you for the great support, Anonymous, whoever you are, our mysterious benefactor. Tom's dad came in with 54,321 sats, and he echoed a question that I totally dropped the ball on. That, by the way, is a reverse Spaceballs boost, which is, that's clever, 54,321. He says, Chris, do you have any pointers on your Tailscale container no reverse proxy config that you were talking about in the last show? It sounded super interesting. And, of course, several other people boosted in, like Shab and others emailed in asking for that same thing. And that was really my bad. I can't believe I didn't link that in the show notes. Tom's dad came back, though, with one that he found, so we'll link that. And I have one that I found that I used originally that I will link in the show notes this time around.
0: And fear not, dear listeners, this was, you know, as a man in the content space these days, I noticed that there was a lot of these feedback things coming in. And don't worry, I will make some videos on the Tailscale YouTube channel, and you can nerd out with me about Tailscale and Docker over there.
1: I think it deserves wider appreciation, the concept. I think where it gets tricky, I was having this conversation on the Matrix, is I think if I wanted to do one Docker file with 5 or 6 different services or applications in there, how to get all of them to show up as individual application names on a tailnet, I think would take a little more work than what I'm doing now.
0: The short answer there would be sidecar containers. So you spin up 6 Tailscale containers alongside the other 6 services, and then just each sidecar container becomes a node on your tailnet, and you give it a host name, your Docker Compose file, or rename it in your admin console. And then if you use auth keys, you don't need to log in manually. You can just have them automatically appear with specific tags if you want to, because you can tag the auth keys, that kind of stuff. Don't worry, we'll go into all this detail on the official video when I get around to making it.
1: Looking forward to that. He also wanted to give you, Tom's dad wanted to give you a shout out. He says, I cargo cultured his public Nix config as the starting point for my Mac and home lab config. I absolutely had no idea what I was doing, but I managed to get it working and a successful starting point for my Nix journey now. I've since layered on Nix Anywhere and Nixinate, as well as replacing my Pi hole with vanilla DNS mask install with Steve Blackhost lists. And he links to the Steve Blackhost. He says, you guys should start a Nix podcast as well.
0: Oh, maybe we should. Yeah. Honestly, I think you've probably overtaken me, Tom's dad, at this point. I went all in for a little while on Nixifying my Mac setup. And then I wrote a bunch of stuff for Perfect Media Server in the kind of future tense about, oh, this would be interesting to do one day. And I haven't done anything with it since then, if I'm honest. So you probably at this point are ahead of me. So, but thank you for writing in. I really appreciate the feedback.
1: Yeah. Well, great work. That's what I say. I say great work.
0: Yeah.
1: Farscapian comes in with 50,000 sats. He wants to point us to a project of his called sovereign-stack.org. He says it's an Iculus Docker Bitcoin project. Interesting. Thank you for letting us know about it. I'll take a look at it. Eric D. came in with 50,000 sats. He says, all right, guys, I got a goal for 2024. It's to boost the show at least once a month as a sort of value-for-value membership. My project over the holidays was spinning up a dedicated server for Image, that is hosted by a cloud provider. I've been hosting it locally for a while now, but I want to be able to share videos with family, and my ISP upload isn't fast enough to support that. That being said, cloud server storage is pricey, and 4K iPhone videos are huge. So I'm experimenting with Backblaze B2 and rClone with local caching to mount B2 as the library file system for Image, at least until Image supports object storage directly. So far, so good, although I still have much testing to do. Thanks for the great show.
0: Residential upload speeds are the bane of my life. For all of you guys out there on symmetrical gigabit fiber connections, I am jealous.
1: Yes.
0: That's the safe for work version. I am jealous of you all.
1: No kidding.
0: Because, you know, if everybody had that situation, it would make a lot of self-hosting problems just kind of vanish. You do have some concerns around residential reliability for things like power outages, as well as obviously ISP outages. You know, one of my friends today who lives pretty close and has Google Fiber, which I can't get, he had an outage where none of his Google products would resolve DNS. Everything else worked. Like, he could still Slack me and stuff.
1: How ironic.
0: Yeah, I know. I just found that one pretty hilarious. But yeah, I mean, there is a lot to consider when hosting these services at home. You know, have you got a UPS? How many internet connections is the right number? Do you need a backup WAN connection, you know?
1: You know, but that upload issue is what I like about having Image locally.
0: Oh, yeah.
1: Because when I upload from my phone, it's just blazing fast.
0: Yeah. Whenever I travel, I think, oh God, this is slow. And then I realize actually what's happening. And then I think, as you know, it's not slow, but
1: yeah. Although I have also considered using Backblaze B2 and rClone and doing kind of that same exact setup, Eric. So I'm very interested in a follow-up boost to know how that's going.
0: Yes, please.
1: Because the cloud, large cloud storage is a huge issue.
0: Well, rumor has it is that Hetzner have a few extra boxes available these days after they kicked all the Plex boys off, you know.
1: Scott came in with a couple of Roa Ducks, 4,444 sats, and he wants us to know that he's been using Gitty to sync his Obsidian vaults. The plugin lets him commit and push automatically, and conflicts are usually due to like a small set of config files in the workspace.json. But he puts that in gitignore to solve that. He also would like to know what tools we use to diagnose failed hard drives.
0: A hammer.
1: Well, I was going to say, the once it's failed, what's the point? If it's dead, it's dead, right? But if it's not dead yet, you want to catch it before it dies, right?
0: Yeah, I give hard drives precisely zero chances. As soon as I see any reallocated sectors or I notice any kind, like if I'm in the basement, you know, getting the lawnmower out or something, and I hear a noise that I shouldn't hear, I'll then go into like Sherlock Holmes mode, you know. I've just been bitten one too many times of leaving it just a little bit too long. I would rather spend a bit more money and replace the drive before I strictly need to than go through the hassle of trying to recover any data off of a drive that is actually toast.
1: I'm in the process of scrambling right now because I use a tool which I totally recommend called Scrutiny. It's really easy to get running, just a little Docker Compose. And I've got three different drives that are kicking airs right now.
0: All at once.
1: All at once. So
0: see, this is exactly what I'm talking about when I talk about replacing a couple of drives every year. Because you are now at the other end of the bathtub curve, right? So typically when I do the burn-in stuff, I'm talking about getting over the initial hump whilst you're still in the retailer's return period. You, at 7 years, my friend, are now at the other end where most of these hard drives are warrantied at most for 5 years, which tells me that's the confidence level the manufacturers have in them. And so anything older than 5 years in my infrastructure, in fact, this is what happened in my UK server. They got to 6 years and they all went bang all at the same time. And look what's happening to you. So don't be like me. Don't be like Chris.
1: No. And I'm scrambling right now. And of course, just because the hardware I have, the data where I'm moving it over to a system that has drives all the same age. And it's just not the way to go. It's not. But we make do with what we have, I suppose.
0: Never mind boosts. People just need to send you hard drives.
1: Thank you, everybody who supports the shows with the boost. We got some extra nice shout-outs, too, just because self-hosted has been slightly frostbitten by the ad winter. So Nord sent in 48,000 sats. So did McZip, 25,000 sats, and 25,000 sats from Rotted Mood 2. We have a bunch more boosts, though, that are in the boost barn. We'll have that linked in the show notes. 13 boosters in total. And get this. We stacked 420,011 sats. Thank you, everybody. I really appreciate that support. We've been I've been taking my share of the sats, and I'm putting it towards our trip to scale as well. So very much appreciate that. If you'd like to boost in, go get a new podcast app and then subscribe to the self-hosted show and boost in. We'll have links in the show notes. It makes it real easy. Or you can just bypass that if you'd like to just set it and forget it. You can become one of our SREs. That's right. We have a membership program, selfhosted.show/SRE. And as a thank you, we give you an ad-free feed and a little extra content. We give you the post show.
0: Yeah, we do. I've started journaling this week. I've been watching maybe one too many January productivity YouTube gurus and thought I'd give journaling a go. So we're going to talk about that in today's post show. Selfhosted.show/contact is the place to go to get in touch with us, though, of course, many of you know that already. You can find me over at alex.ktz.me. Bunch of links over there for where you can find all the various things I'm up to on the internet.
1: Why not check out chrislass.com? I'm just going to try plugging Noster once or twice. I'm not really using it, but I thought maybe instead of sending people to Weapon X, I'll try Noster. So I set chrislass.com to point to my Noster profile.
0: Oh, and there's a Levi right at the top.
1: Oh, yeah. Oh, yeah. I love the Levi. I love tweeting about the Levi.
0: We can't convince you to come over to that Mastodon yet, no?
1: Well, I'm on Mastodon, but I use it for like just podcasting stuff with other podcasters. I've kind of niched down on Mastodon, but I do see there's a lot of good stuff going on over there. Though the pod is on Weapon X at Self-Hosted Show, of course. So
0: Weapon
1: still over
0: X.
1: There.
0: How is that website still going? Anyway, thanks for listening, everybody. That was selfhosted.show/115.
1: This is the launch episode 16 for April 1st, 2025.

0: Well, we are streaming from the beautiful Pacific Northwest and the mighty American West Coast. We greet you all. A good morning, a good evening, wherever your timeline may fall, time appropriate. Greetings indeed to one and all. This is The Launch. My name is Chris.
1: And I'm Angela.
0: That's our girl Abby over there.
2: Hi.
0: Hey, Abby. Well, we have a few things to get into before the show gets going. If you're listening live or after the fact, we'd love to hear from you on the phone. The phone is cool again. Screw video meetings. How about a call? 774-462-5667. That is 774-462-5667. 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That is 7:30 p.m. UTC. At jblive.tv or in your podcasting to-do app of choice. Then we come out Wednesday mornings. I invite you to join us. We got that mumble room going. We got that chat room going. All that's linked at weeklylaunch.rocks. And shout out to our mumble room up there. We got a good little crew in the quiet listening. Thank you, everybody, for joining us. Well, Angers, word has it, you're getting ready for another road trip.
1: Yeah, it actually is a road trip. Last time, a couple weeks ago, I flew to California to visit my boyfriend's parents to see what their health was like. And In a couple weekends, I'm going to actually drive down there and bring them up.
0: Whoa.
2: Yikes.
1: Yeah.
0: Whoa, whoa, whoa.
2: A lot of work.
0: I imagine they're not in the best health?
1: No, no.
0: Ooh.
1: Nope, one is non-ambulatory.
0: That's going to be a long drive.
1: It is. So, yeah, there's a couple things that are new for me. Like, the first road trip that I did on my own, right, was back in 2020 when I came to get the kids from you
0: in
1: after
0: Montana.
1: 34 days
0: right.
1: of being stuck in Texas, right?
0: Right.
1: And it was so crazy because, yeah, just, oh, it was just so crazy. So I had never, I accidentally went through the Idaho mountain pass on empty.
0: Oh, yeah. Yeah, like, there's no gas stations up there.
1: Yeah, I didn't realize I was entering the mountain pass. But anyway, yeah, so I was hoping for some of your input on what I can do. Like, obviously, music is going to be my go-to. And I know Abby is very much into music the way I am. So,
2: yes,
1: music is one thing. But... So Google says it'll be a 14-hour drive. How long of a drive will that really be?
0: So the math I usually do is for a car, I divide by like 60 or 65, depending on how ambitious you're being. Because once you factor in stops and traffic, you'll never be doing 70, 80 on average.
1: Mm-hmm.
0: So I take the mileage and I divide it by 60. And then that's where I get the realistic time. And you could, of course, push it a little bit and drive faster. But
1: okay. And you've driven in California before. Is there a way for you to avoid that you have avoided toll roads? Because they seem to be everywhere, at least in the area that I was.
0: Yeah, it does kind of depend where you're going. Sometimes they are the faster way to go.
1: Yeah.
0: There are lots of routes. If you look at the highways in California, it's crazy how many highways California
1: mm-hmm.
0: has.
1: Mm-hmm.
0: Like here in Washington, we've got one I-5 north-south corridor, and then we've got, you know, three or four highways that go east to west. It's really simple. It's as simple as it gets. And you get down there and it's really complicated. I think the main thing I would do, because you're going to have to go past San Francisco, right? Because you're going all the way down to LA area.
1: I think it's actually right by San Francisco.
0: Oh, is it? Okay, that's better. I mean, that's not too bad. I think really I wouldn't worry so much about the toll roads. I'd be more worried about traffic.
1: It's like Oakland area. Do you know where Oakland is?
0: Yeah. Yeah, I would be more concerned about the road back. Tell you the truth, just because that's going to be such, you're going to need, I don't know if you're going to be able to take breaks, if they can get out of the car, like that's where it seems like it's going
1: to
0: be tricky.
1: I mean, we're going to have to, right? Due to the medical concerns, but yeah. So on the way down there, it's going to be like
0: simple, compared.
1: Pretty low. Yeah.
0: Yeah.
1: Pretty low stress.
0: That's what I'm thinking.
1: But on the way back up, we're just going to be like trying to mm-hmm. get back as quick and efficiently as possible.
0: I think it's good to have protein snacks. So I always try to find like a beef jerky I like that I can have a bag of
1: in the
0: door pocket.
2: Ew.
0: Quick snack.
1: Abby, you've done quite a few road trips with your dad here.
2: Yes.
1: What's one of your go-to things to either pass time or to enjoy yourself or what do you look forward to?
2: Listening to music. Sometimes we go to really cool rest stops, which I really like. Because I get to take Levi out and Bella and Dylan and just hang out with them.
0: Yeah, it's a good, easy, quick stop.
1: Yeah.
0: Get right back on the road.
1: Is there a good app or something for rest stops?
0: Because there are. I will, you know, I'll pull up it on my mind. Oh,
2: yeah.
0: There
2: there's
0: are
2: many.
0: There's a couple that will just tell you like the next stops on the freeway, even, which are really nice. You can just have it up and it just tells you the next stops.
1: Yes.
0: Yeah, the rest stops are a good way to recharge, walk around. The bathrooms are usually in pretty rough shape, especially in California. So there's that.
2: I want to go to California.
1: I just won't go to the bathroom in California.
0: Yeah,
2: right. Good luck with that.
1: Yeah, I mean, I know.
0: Probably a fast food place has a better chance.
1: Sure. Yeah. Yeah.
0: I mean, a nice gas
1: station.
0: We'll
1: have to eat, so.
0: Yeah. Yeah. I mean, California is so insanely long. For anybody that's never driven top to bottom of California, it's just, well, it's such a huge size. It's a huge chunk of the United States.
1: Mm-hmm.
0: You're literally driving up and down a huge chunk of the United States. When are you going? Because that's also going to depend. You're going to have huge heat, like, within weeks. It's going to start getting hot.
1: Oh, yeah. I mean, it'll be in my car, and it has AC,
0: so I'm not too worried.
1: Yeah.
0: Yeah, good.
1: Yeah, my car is the best option because I have captain seats in the second row, so that'll allow a lot easier maneuvering.
0: Man, that's going to be a trip, quite literally. I'd say also if somebody has a tablet, you know, you could always sync over a couple of movies or something, like, because you're probably going to end up staying at a hotel, right?
1: Oh, that's a good point. Yeah, just for the Friday night, because we want to get, like, really good sleep, because we're just going to drive through, like, no matter what time it is the next day. And then, of course, I got to pick up the kids from you on Sunday. I think we'll be getting back here, like, on a Sunday at around midnight.
0: Ooh, and you're leaving when?
1: Well, that morning sometime.
0: Friday?
1: We're leaving Friday to drive up Friday.
0: Okay.
1: And then sleeping, and then Saturday leaving. But Saturday we'll leave a little. We have to coordinate with hospice nurses. So we have to leave at a certain time and then come back early Sunday morning, probably.
0: California could really be a 2-day drive.
1: Yeah, I know.
0: Yeah, yeah. That's doable. But that is going to be. What we should do is audience. This is your opportunity to help Angie out. She's got a little bit of time. So here's what we want to know. How do you prepare for a big road trip?
1: Yeah, what am I not considering?
0: Yeah, I love them, but like I have family members and friends who hate them.
2: I love them.
1: I'm just gonna say Chris has never taken me on a road trip in the RV. I'm just gonna put it out there, right? You know, like
0: it is a great way to travel.
1: Too bad the divorce didn't happen. You know, a little offset here because I missed out.
2: I didn't miss out.
1: I know you didn't.
0: So there's one way to do it, but in the car, you know, that's it's a whole other kind of road tripping.
1: Excellent hybrid scream. Or sorry, scream. I read that way too fast and from the side. Sarcasm. Hybrid sarcasm. An emergency road kit. Yeah.
0: Yeah.
1: As well as medical. Yep, yeah. For sure.
0: All right. So tell us what she should pack, what she should prep, what your tip would be. What's a must have for a road trip? And I also like to know what's the longest road trip you've ever done?
2: Yeah. I've been on a long one.
0: Yeah. We've done some long ones for sure.
2: How long was the Texas one?
0: Well, we went from Washington to Texas, and we went around in Texas a little bit, and then we came up to Montana.
2: I want to do that again.
0: Where your mang met us, and then we, you know, from Montana to Washington. We did a nice loop. It was a nice loop. So, you know what? Come on in. Come on in and tell us what you think. Send us a boost or leave us a voicemail.
3: And now, on with the show.
0: And speaking of calls, we did get some calls.
4: Call the launch. We're standing by. 774-462-5667. That's the line, 774.
0: All right, so PJ comes in, producer Jeff comes in with our first call. It's a shorty, but a goodie.
5: Jeff here. Chris, I'm listening to Luck right now, and you told me I had to call in and leave a voicemail. So here you go.
0: Good job, PJ.
1: Short and sweet.
0: Good job. Followed instructions well. Put that down on his report card.
2: Very proud.
0: Follows instructions. All right, Sir Lurks-a-Lot has been lurking. He came in with a phone call.
6: Well, hi, Chris and Andrews. This is Sir Lurks-a-Lot. Lurking like I do. I was just listening to the pre-show of LUP, and you played that little jingle about the telephone number for the call-in show.
0: Yeah.
6: You should listen to that number. Instead of ending in 5667, your little AI voice only says 567 at
0: little.
6: The end. Maybe that's part of the problem why you're not getting calls. Anyway, I really enjoy the new show. Thanks for everything, and I'll be lurking until I get in touch again.
0: Maybe you just passed the test, Lurks.
1: Huh.
0: You know? Yeah, I scratched
1: that. Does it
0: that.
1: Really? Oh, you...
0: Well, no, it does it right a couple of times, and then like one time...
1: Oh, my God. That is so AI.
0: I know!
1: It's like the images that they try to make where like the hand is a little off or like the...
0: Something.
1: Oh,
0: there's
1: man,
0: always
1: that's
0: something.
1: So funny.
2: Just the little mistakes.
0: Yeah. So that's why we need human intelligence still, and Lurks a lot passed the human intelligence test. Now we know.
2: Yeah, human brains.
0: Lurks is not an AI.
1: That was a real-life CAPTCHA.
0: Yep. a guy named Ryan, or Brian, no. We also have a guy named Ryan, but a guy named Brian called in, which is great to hear.
7: Hey, Chris and Angela and the whole JB crew. This is a guy named Brian, a longtime listener, first-time caller. I just figured I'd leave a little bit of feedback. My video game addiction was a game called Escape Velocity, released by Ambrosia Software, written by Matt Birch. It was on the Mac. I was 16 years old. It was the late 90s. And the game allowed you to do a whole bunch of mods to it if you use a little program called ResEdit. And it was the first time in my life I discovered that you could actually manipulate code and numbers and make computers do things. And it was what got me started into a lifetime of programming. And that's what I do to this very day. So thanks to Matt Birch and Ambrosia Software and to you for the great topic.
0: Well, thank you, a guy named Brian. I remember ResEdit very well. It was one of the biggest things I think the nerds lost when Apple rolled out Mac OS X. You could go in and edit. You could just edit stuff like files and applications and tweak them and change them and modify them. It was a geek's paradise. That was a good time. And, you know, the other thing you got to, I suppose, appreciate too, Brian, is there weren't a lot of games for Mac OS. There were some back in the day, obviously, especially in the classic Mac days. But towards the end, it was like just the really good games that Mac users got their hands on. It was special when you found something. Thank you for the call. Next one comes from Outdoor Geek.
8: Hi, Angela and Chris. Outdoor Geek here, calling from Minneapolis, Minnesota. I'm excited to go to two conferences for the first time in April. CypherCon in Milwaukee and Linux Fest
1: yes.
8: Northwest.
1: Yeah.
8: Thanks to JB, I use NixOS for my servers and laptops, and my gaming PC runs Bazlight. Thanks for the show.
0: Well done.
1: Yeah.
0: How about that? Looking forward to seeing you outdoor. Thanks for the heads up, too. Now we know.
1: Yeah, right.
0: We'll be prepared. Glad to hear about Nix. Tech Geek comes in with us with his voicemail.
9: Hey, Chris and Angela. This is Tech Geek giving you a call from, well, I just arrived here at work, sitting in the parking lot of the Launch Control Center next to the Vehicle Assembly Building at Kennedy Space Center, about to start my day. I just wanted to call in on the sleep problem that I've actually had for, geez, since I was a teenager. It seems to only gotten worse over with age. But these days, yeah, I'm lucky if I get, I'm happy if I get more than 6 hours a night. On average, I probably get about five, six hours at the most. I actually don't have a problem getting to sleep. It's just staying asleep is the problem, especially with consistent waking up at two or three times, maybe four times a night. And then there's those times where maybe I'll get only 4 hours of sleep. And sometimes in those scenarios, if I am, it has only been about 4 hours, I'll get up and just watch a little TV for a little bit.
0: Yep.
9: I mean, normally, you know, I'll read before bed, and that's probably the reason why, that's probably what helps me get to sleep quicker. So, you know, I actually will read before bed. But if I find that I wake up in the middle of the night and can't get back to sleep, which is pretty frequent, I'll just go in and sit down and watch something light, you know, like maybe an episode of Star Trek Lower Decks or, you know, something like that that can kind of keep my mind at ease. And I'll end up falling asleep in the chair in the living room while watching these shows. But even so, I'll still get a little bit more sleep. But sleeping has always been a problem for me pretty much since high school.
0: Well, thank you, Tech Geek. He got the two minute hammer. I feel with that call. So first of all, I think we did a conversation, I think it made it on air, a conversation with Tech Geek from Texas Linux Fest, where he talked a little bit about Linux on the International Space Station.
1: Very
0: cool.
1: Which
0: was cool. Really cool. But boy, do I feel that one. I really have no problem falling asleep. It's staying asleep. Like, I'll wake up an hour or 45 minutes later and I'm done for the night. I've released all the sleep pressure in the system
1: right?
0: And there's no more to be had. It's so bad. I mean, even last night, I probably got an hour of sleep, and that was probably after 5 a.m.
2: Yeah, I was thinking of you when I heard that because you always get horrible sleep.
0: I do. It's been bad.
1: A previous episode was about sleep. You should listen to the back catalog of
0: our
1: shows.
0: There you go, girl. Yeah, get into some podcasts. You have listened to podcasts before, right?
1: Weeklylaunch.rocks.
2: I haven't really listened. I don't know.
0: I thought you had listened to a podcast.
2: I've heard Dia listening.
0: Yeah.
1: I got 8 hours.
0: Not bad.
1: Three minutes last night.
0: Not bad. I don't even know actually how bad mine was because I put my watch on before I went to bed because, you know, needed a little top off and I forgot to put it on. All right. Our last voicemail comes from Mr. Hybrid Sarcasm.
10: Yeah, it's Hybrid Sarcasm again. Forget that other voicemail. Let's go with this one.
0: All right.
10: Wanted to check in on the gaming topic. I'm old enough to remember what it was like to game over IPX instead of PCPIP.
0: Oh, yeah.
10: And what that meant for me and my friends is we were usually engaged in some sort of StarCraft battle. It's still a go-to of mine. The gaming on Linux has made it incredibly easy to download the software and play and get a bit of nostalgia again every now and then. I can tell you that there was a point in time when we were playing a lot and I realized I was playing too much. I was in a crowd of people, you know, gathering people out in public somewhere, and this idea and visualization came to my mind that I could take my mouse. I didn't have a mouse, but I was visualizing taking a mouse and left-clicking and dragging so that I could select all of these in real life people in creating a StarCraft grouping of them. That's when I realized I probably ought to take a break from all the StarCrafting I was doing at the time. So I don't play that much anymore, but yeah, it was certainly an activity that we indulged in quite a lot and enjoyed quite a lot back in the day.
0: Thank you, Hybrid. I have to say, we're thinking about doing a gaming episode this Sunday on Linux Unplugged, and you just bumped StarCraft again to the top of the list. It was something we talked about in the live stream, and now I'm just feeling it. It's a good game.
2: Yeah, I don't know this old person stuff.
1: Oh, wow.
0: Oh, it hurts. Hey, a good game's still a good game, right? Mario's still a good game.
2: Mario rocks.
0: It does. Mm-hmm.
1: There you go.
0: It's undeniable. All right. Thank you, everybody who called in. We appreciate it. They're all kind of last-minute calls. I was worried we weren't going to get any, and then we got a good batch.
2: Were they all today?
0: Yesterday, since last week. Yesterday, right? And the day before, mostly.
1: Oh, yeah.
0: Everybody last-minute called in.
1: You pimped it on Linux Unplugged on Sunday.
0: Yeah.
1: So.
0: Yeah. All right. So don't make me beg. Call in next time. 774-462-5667. One last time. 774-462-5667. Call in. Leave us a voicemail. You know we love it. All right. It's time to move on. It is the topic of the day. All right, it's April Fools. And I was looking at some classics and also some current ones. So I got us a mix of both from this year and years past. And I think you have to start with the one that just distinctly stands out in my memory.
1: Of course it does.
0: 21 years ago, Google announced Gmail on April 1st. And nobody thought they were serious because they were only known for search back then.
1: Mm-hmm.
0: And so we were like, Google's doing email? And then they said a gig of storage. And now everybody said, I want it. Because a gig was so much back then.
1: Yeah. See, back then, I was using Yahoo.
0: Yeah. Yeah.
1: A lot of people were using MSN.
0: Yeah, and Hotmail.
1: And Hotmail.
0: Mm-hmm.
1: Oh, and AOL, right?
0: AOL. Yeah, sure. I think some people still are. I saw this one. I thought this was pretty good. Subway announced protein shakes.
1: Yeah.
2: Oh.
0: Did you see this?
1: No, but Abby loves Subway. She actually asked for a Subway yesterday, but I made meatloaf and mashed potatoes instead.
2: Subway's the best.
0: Here's what they were promoting. Subway announced drinkable versions of their footlong sandwiches.
2: No. No. They did make footlong cookies, though.
0: Yeah, that is
2: ridiculous.
0: And
2: they're good, but drinkable sandwiches, that's disgusting.
0: Okay, here's another good one. A little earlier than I remember, from 1992... NPR pulled one, and it's pretty good. In their show Talk of the Nation, they reported that former President Richard Nixon had declared his candidacy for the Republican presidential nomination. Accompanying the announcement on the NPR program were audio clips of Nixon delivering his candidacy speech and declaring, quote, I never did anything wrong, and I won't do it again.
1: Was that like, did they string that together and deepfake it? Oh, basically, is that an OG deepfake?
0: I don't know how they got the clip. I couldn't actually find the audio.
1: Maybe
0: it's something he actually said.
1: Huh. Okay.
0: It does sound kind of Nixie, and I never did anything wrong, and I won't do it again. That's my Nixon.
1: That's funny.
2: I wonder what's going to happen today.
0: Could you imagine listening to that and buying into that and being like, what? Nixon's back. Okay. How about this one? Pineapple-flavored eggs were announced by Dole.
1: No.
0: No.
1: What were they even thinking?
2: Pineapple.
1: That's not even a marketing ploy.
2: Like, what is that?
1: That wouldn't even hit the charts today on Twitter.
0: Got us talking about it. Okay. All right. I thought this was interesting, and this is one that Rick and Morty fans already know, but the Cartoon Network dropped Rick and Morty without any notice, without any ceremony, on April 1st for the third season. Just all of a sudden, Rick and Morty was out.
2: Hey, that's a good one.
0: That was good.
2: That one's like a good April Fool's. Like
0: the problem is now, Abby, is that every April Fool's, I hope we get a new season of Rick and Morty.
2: Oh, my God. And so everyone's just going to think, maybe they'll do it again.
0: And I know, I was just checking to see if we did. And as far as I can tell, there is no new season of Rick and Morty.
2: Wait, it's a one-time thing.
1: Did they actually drop it?
0: Yeah.
2: Yeah.
0: Yeah, season 3. But there's now they're on like season 8. So it's been a while.
1: Oh, they dropped it. I thought you meant they canceled
0: it. Oh, no, no. Yeah, they released
1: it. Okay.
0: So I was using the cool Netflix lingo.
1: Right.
0: They dropped it.
2: It's like a wholesome April Fool's.
1: All right, we need an AI song with dropped it.
2: I wonder what Minecraft's going to do, because they do something every year. They do something really weird.
1: Yeah.
0: That's always fun. I like it when the video games do
2: Dylan's definitely going to check.
1: Yeah, he is.
0: Okay, this is a good one. It's a little visual, but I think it still works pretty well in audio. You both are familiar with Waymo. They're like the self-driving Uber, so you get in and there's no driver at all. And they're available in certain areas right now.
1: Wow.
0: And last year, on April 1st, I believe it was last year, they introduced a feature to kind of expand the reach of the Waymo customer base. And they called it Grandma Mode.
11: Waymo 1. Grandma Mode. Engaged. Sweetie, make sure you buckle up. Safety first.
0: The whole car is crocheted, decked out. And then it's
2: crocheted?
0: Grandma. Yeah, and then it's Grandma given.
11: Look at that lovely garden. Those hydrangeas
2: of course it's Grandma.
11: Are fabulous.
2: Would you like, sound like
11: some
2: a man?
11: Chocolate milk? Don't you worry a bit, sweetie. You just rest those peepers. Well, I've been
1: those
11: behind
1: peepers.
11: The wheel since you were just a little tyke. Millions of miles, I tell you. Darling, double check you have everything. And have a wonderful day.
2: Wow. Sounds a little scary.
1: Okay, so I thought it was Grandma Mode for the passenger.
0: Me too, but it's Grandma's
1: the car,
0: driving.
1: Yeah.
0: Which, I don't know about you guys, but I never think of my grandma as a great driver. I don't know anything. I'm not trying to be ageist, but I don't know any grandmas that are great drivers.
1: Yeah.
0: They can be comforting.
1: Not even moms.
2: They can crochet good.
1: Yep, they can.
0: They sure can. They sure can. All right, so this year we got Terry's Toothpaste unveiled mint chocolate toothpaste.
1: I'd buy it.
0: I actually think this should.
2: That sounds kind of good.
0: I actually think this would sell.
1: Yeah.
0: I do think. Consumers would be able to indulge at the sink every morning and night with this latest innovation from the chocolate brand as it aims to cater to the rising demand of Terry's chocolate mint products.
1: So here's the thing. Abby would eat it.
0: Yeah.
2: I would eat it.
1: Abby
0: don't
1: would not
0: eat it.
1: Spit it out.
0: Don't eat it, Abby. Don't eat it. No, she would too. You'd come in there and you'd see her like sneaking a little bit of chocolate toothpaste.
2: I used to eat My Little Pony toothpaste.
1: Yeah.
0: Groupon is rebranding to G-Spot because great experiences shouldn't be hard to find. And Evant Labs has introduced one of my favorite AI features.
2: Oh, no.
0: You like that?
1: Yeah, I like how you just moved on so that we wouldn't have to explain that to our 14-year-old daughter.
0: And Evant Labs has introduced, I think, a true AI innovation. You can text your dog with their new AI system. So,
1: I love this.
2: Text your dog.
0: Yeah, okay, Abby, we have three dog voices to choose from. Chihuahua, Golden Retriever, or a Dachshund.
2: The third one, whatever
0: the
2: that
0: Dachshund?
2: Is.
0: Dachshund?
2: Yeah.
0: Yeah, sure, I'm probably saying. Okay, now. So we just said, who's the best puppy in the world?
2: Oh, we did?
0: Do you want to say anything else?
2: Yeah.
0: Okay, what do you want to say to a dog? If any dogs are listening, they're going to understand this.
2: We'll say good boy.
0: All right, we'll just say good boy. How about good boy, thank you for listening to the launch.
1: Oh, my gosh.
0: Tell your pet to call the show. How about that?
1: Oh, my gosh.
0: I know, I'm just...
1: Sorry to anybody that doesn't... prefer to listen to dog barking in good sound quality.
0: There you go.
1: What?
2: Wait. That's it?
1: Okay, that was just the same clip as
12: the same dad. That's the same.
1: Just type good and see if it's the same link.
0: Okay, all right. You ready?
1: Yeah.
2: Roo, roo, roo, roo. Is it?
0: Okay, now I'm gonna do a really long one.
2: It's literally just roo, roo.
0: Okay.
2: I told you.
1: Okay, that one is longer. Definitely
12: okay,
1: longer.
12: That's different.
1: It's just looping it.
12: It's just looping it.
0: How can you even tell? All right, well, I guess if you're listening and your dog reacted to that, it seems like he's wagging his tail because we just told him he's a real good boy. Boost in and let us know, I guess.
1: Yep.
0: It's the only way to know. So, obviously not a comprehensive list of April Fool's pranks, because it's the morning of April Fool's, but, you know, those are the ones I liked. Those are the ones I actually got once. It was a Nick's prank. Wes sent me a link to a YouTube video, and the YouTuber's like, this feature in Nick's that has been controversial and delayed for years has finally made it, and it's stable, and it changes everything. And I'm like, what? How did I miss this news? And then about... 2 seconds later, Wes reminded me that it's April Fool's.
1: Mm-hmm.
0: And I also saw a tweet that Satoshi moved some of their original coins from 2009. I was like, what?
1: Yeah.
0: Oh, April Fool's.
1: One time, Dylan was standing next to my desk anticipating me using the mouse because he had put a little piece of paper over the sensor.
0: Oh, he's just waiting.
2: He got that from YouTube videos. We would watch them.
0: He's just waiting.
2: He was just waiting.
1: Aren't you going to use your mouse, Mom?
2: Oh, my God. I was the person that would put like ketchup on them. I wanted to put ketchup and like make people think I was like bleeding or something.
0: Yeah, that's always fake blood's always good. All right, I think it's time for a music break, and then we'll come back with some boosts, some housekeeping, and some really odd news from the Pacific Northwest and more. So let's set it up. This is a great song. I've played it once before on one of my other podcasts. Oh, by the way, I think our song from last week made it number one or number two.
1: Heck yeah.
0: Awesome to see.
1: Yeah.
0: And let's see if we can put this one on the charts. It is Keeping On by Through the Day, Through the Night.

0: And we got some great boosts to get into. I got a sticky mute button. And our first boost comes from one of our callers. It is Outdoor Geek with 5,000 sats. And I think this is his tips on sleep. Change the lights to red, the phone to black and white, Duolingo with the sound off, Steam Deck in night mode.
1: Those are good great tips. Yeah. Excellent.
0: I definitely do the phone thing, and then on iOS, I'll show this to you, Andrew, since you're in studio. So you've probably seen in iOS they have focus modes.
1: Yeah.
0: And I have a
1: custom one.
0: A bedtime. Yeah, I was just showing you this, wasn't I, Abby?
2: You have ones for different things.
0: Yeah. So I have a sleep one, which automatically triggers at like 10 p.m. And one of the things it does is it darkens the phone and puts everything in kind of like this red mode.
1: Ooh.
0: Yeah.
1: Neat.
0: Yeah. And so it just happens, you know, based on time automatically.
1: Did you choose red or did it?
0: Yeah. No, I went through and themed it. You know, but
1: very cool.
0: So those are nice things you can do. It's just a time-based stuff.
1: For sure.
0: Thank you, Outdoor Geek. Look forward to seeing you at Linux Fest. Watsy is here with 3,333 sats. No message, though, just the value. Producer Jeff is here with 10,000 sats.
3: Oh my god, this drawer is filled with Fruit Loops!
2: I love the sound effects so much.
0: I've never slept well. I should probably get it checked out. Melatonin does nothing for me. But some teas help calm me down at night and maybe help me get at least a fall asleep a little bit faster. Even when I don't wake up in a pool of sweat and need to dry off with a towel, I wake up about every 2 hours with an average of 7 hours in bed each night. I'm lucky to sleep about 4 or 5 hours of it. Maybe I've got ADHD too. Well, you probably do if you're not sleeping well. He says, IDK, when I'm totally and physically, mentally wiped out, I still struggle. I do think mood affects my sleep too. If it's a good, productive, draining day, I do tend to sleep better. If it's a stressful one, no matter how tired I am, I sleep like crap. He says, thanks for everyone for sharing. It's given me a lot to think about.
1: Yeah, you know, sleep comes up a lot in just everyday. I've spoken to at least 3 people about the tryptophan.
0: Yeah.
1: since we did that episode.
0: I bought a bottle. There's a brand that makes supplements that I like, and I bought a bottle. And my wife and Adia have been trying it from time to time. It's working great for her.
1: Oh, fantastic.
0: Yeah. I don't think I found the right amount yet. I've just been taking it slow.
1: Mm-hmm.
0: Yeah, I feel that one. You know, I wonder, Jeff, waking up in a pool of sweat, too, makes me wonder if you have, like, sleep apnea or something.
1: Yeah, that is a problem. That is definitely concerning.
0: Yeah, yeah. But, you know, he's still a go-getter, let me tell you.
1: Yeah.
0: It doesn't slow him down. That guy, I tell you, it's pretty impressive. Thank you, everybody who did boost. We also had 5 of you that streamed sats as you listened. So you sat streamers, you stacked 7,735 sats. Now, when you combine that with our boosters, it wasn't a big showing. It was a light week for our baby show. We stacked 26,068 sats.
4: Lowering expectations.
5: Smoke if you got them.
0: You know, there's weeks. We'll bounce back, right? We'll bounce back. We're not down. We're just on the ropes for a little bit. But we'll be back, right? We'll bounce back. Thank you, everybody who did boost. You can do it with Fountain or many of the apps at newpodcastapps.com.

0: Now, you know what's on my mind? Linux Fest Northwest is getting really close, like 20-ish days away.
1: Yep, it is.
2: I'm excited.
0: So, we don't have a booth this year, right? I don't think so.
1: Oh, that's a good question.
0: I don't know. I don't think so, unless they just by default gave us one. I'm not asking for one, I'll tell you, because I was actually thinking.
1: Okay.
0: I was brainstorming this year about maybe live streaming Saturday. I don't know if people are interested in a Linux Fest live stream, but if they are.
2: Oh, you should do it.
0: From the RV, we do the live stream, and then we send like two or three of us into Linux Fest with gear, and we do kind of like walk around, talk to people, stream it back to the RV. Might solve a couple of problems we've had when doing, you know, live streams at a booth.
1: For sure. Yeah, we definitely have the internet issue still.
0: Yeah, well, we'd have Starlink at the RV.
1: Right.
0: So.
1: Interesting.
0: Could work. It could work. I'm really looking forward to it. Wes is a talk scheduled. There's going to be Linux Unplugged episode recorded live at Linux Fest. So if you're going to be there, you can come to our room. We're on the schedule for Sunday. And it's going to be a mad dash to get set up and tear down, but that's always part of the fun.
1: Yep. And as a reminder, I am on the board of directors for Linux Fest now, and I will be doing introduction to the fest presentations before the fest starts each day, Saturday and Sunday.
0: So they come see you and they get kind of like an idea of what's going on.
1: Yeah. Yeah. Just like an overview and just like here's where you can find things.
0: How to fest.
1: And then also I need to double check the schedule, but I am doing a session at the lunchtime for people that come just for the afternoon. So they don't miss out. They don't have to be there.
0: That's a thing, huh? That's cool. People show up more in the afternoon.
1: Yeah.
0: They're not early birds.
1: Mm-hmm.
0: Which is funny because Linux
1: Fest, you know, travel.
0: Yeah, that's true. It is a bit to get there, too.
2: I had so many cookies last year, like 15.
0: You really liked it. It's at a college campus, I bet. I bet being at a college campus is kind of a neat treat for you.
2: Yeah, I love it.
1: Yeah, she saw cadavers.
0: Oh, that's right. That's right.
2: Yeah, that was interesting. I still have stickers.
0: Stickers of
2: in
0: cadavers?
2: In my room. I still have like 30. Because I took so many from each little booth and some from that place where the cadavers or whatever they're called.
1: Mm-hmm.
0: Yeah. Swag is great for kids. Kids love swag.
1: Yeah. The campus is also like a nursing practice place, or, you know, like they have nursing certifications or something. Mm. That's why there's cadavers. But
0: yeah. It's a technical college and that, I guess.
1: I guess.
2: I want the big building, though. Like,
0: yeah.
1: I know. That one was fun. It's still under construction.
2: And
1: but
2: they had elevators.
1: We're hoping next year.
0: Wow.
1: This is
0: 2 years that thing's been under construction?
1: Yes.
2: That's dumb.
1: Yeah.
0: Ooh, it just doesn't quite feel the same. It works.

0: Yeah, or yeah, it's elephantw.org.
1: And April 25th through the 27th. Hey, look, there's Brent on the featured speakers right there.
0: Yep.
1: There's that Brent.
0: Bellingham.
1: Hey, and there's that Wes. And some guy with BSD horns and sunglasses.
0: Yep, that's you.
1: Oh. he looks a little drunk.
0: A little sus.
1: All right. Hopefully we will see you there. Come say hi. Or I don't know. Send us your hopes and thoughts and dreams. For your Linux Fest. I don't know. Figure it out. Okay, so the Pacific Northwest sometimes has our own version of Florida Man. And all of us try to be conscientious consumers. And, you know, you got your trash bin, you got your recycle bin, and you got your yard bin. But sometimes you get pushed a little too far when other people start using your bins. You know, like, have you ever had this problem where, like, a neighbor starts using your trash bin?
0: Mm-hmm.
1: And you're like, well, bro, I've only got so much room here, right?
0: Yeah, before I had cats and there was cat litter.
1: Weird, right?
0: Right?
2: That's so weird.
1: Yeah, well, you know what's worse than cat litter? Something else.
3: Yeah, this is the bin.
4: This is a story that begins with a blue recycling bin. But trust me, it doesn't end there.
3: It is tragically gross.
4: And that may be putting it lightly.
3: So you're kind of like, okay, this is disgusting.
4: Alex Van Dyne spent years working in television news throughout the country, but he never imagined standing in front of the camera talking about...
3: You kind of know what the urine smells like.
4: Yes, urine. That's what this story is about. But before you turn away, understand that this could be you, living in a Northeast Portland neighborhood, minding your own business when he shows up in the middle of the night. This all started in September when Van Dyne and his wife noticed their garbage bins had not been collected.
3: So I went to open the blue bin, and lo and behold, there was a nice deposit of gallon-sized bottles of urine, to put it plainly. And there were six of them.
4: Six bottles of urine in his recycling bin. The garbage hauler wouldn't take it. It's biohazard.
5: So what does your wife think about all this?
3: Yeah, she's befuddled as well.
4: Eventually, Van Dyne pulled his garbage bins, hoping that the urine dropper would go away. And he did, straight to the neighbor's bin, and then another neighbor.
3: It sort of started to, you know, unravel. And I don't know why he's hitting the same location so many times. That doesn't make any sense to me. And or why he is doing it.
4: So who is this man driving a late model vehicle depositing bottles of urine? This grainy video shows him pulling up, getting out, and leaving the jugs behind. Van Dyne has shared his ordeal on the social app called Nextdoor. He's been flooded with theories as to the reason behind it all.
3: Somebody was like, maybe it's a, you know, a ring that they've kidnapped some people and they're trying to get rid of their fecal matter in the most bizarre way possible.
4: He has filed a police report. He says he was told that if the urine had gone in the regular garbage bin, it wouldn't be a crime. But because it's in the blue bin, it is. So now Van Dyne is on a mission to find out who this is. Getting his license plate will be crucial.
3: And I've actually, you know, started putting my bins back out again the night before and putting him in a different position just to see if I could get a better video of him.
4: He doesn't plan to move, nothing like that. He loves the neighborhood, has lived here since 2006. But he does have a message.
3: Maybe he's watching. I don't know. Please stop. Please, just don't do it anymore.
4: And through it all, Van Dyne has managed to find some levity in the situation.
3: It's a lot of pee. I mean,
4: and you just had the feeling he couldn't wait to say this.
3: I mean, this guy's really pissing me off.
0: Oh, my gosh.
1: Of course, right?
5: Two news.
1: I know.
2: At least he's making a joke out of it, but yeah. I feel like it should be a crime either way. Like, it's, any...
1: Could you imagine opening up that bin and seeing that?
0: So, okay. You know, like, I don't know, 5 or 6 years ago, somebody found body parts in their bins.
1: Ooh,
2: ew.
0: So I would take pee over body parts. But
2: must have been sticky, like all your stuff sticking to the...
0: It's not that hard to dump out your urine. Like, I don't understand. Yeah. Go to a public bathroom and dump it out.
1: It's like, got to be like this urge to save it, which makes me think urine's not the only thing they're saving.
0: Oh.
1: You know, it's like you capture it all. But then you got to dispose of it. And this person, I saw the video, they're not drinking a lot of water. I'll just put it that way. Yeah.
0: Oh.
1: It's like radioactive yellow. It's gross.
2: Yeah. Radioactive yellow.
1: But imagine taking the time. First of all, every time you got the urge, you got to go get a bottle. And that bottle, as you start to fill it, gets
0: it's
1: heavier.
0: A jug. It's
1: a jug. It's like a water jug. And they start

0: getting heavier and sloshier, and you got to like manage that. You don't want to overfill. And so like every time you're using the bathroom, you're grabbing one of these things, then you're collecting them, you're loading them up in your car.
1: Ew.
0: You're driving somewhere, and then you're unloading them in people's recycle bin, not their trash.
2: So yeah. I've collected a gallon of my pee before.
0: What?
1: What? Why did you do that?
2: It's so funny that okay. Do you remember I was being tested for preeclampsia when I was 9 months pregnant with Dylan?
0: Okay, so this is a medical reason.
2: It was a medical reason.
1: I was about to be a little scared because you never told me that.
2: I know. It was really difficult.
1: I'm your daughter.
2: Of course, I finished it, finished collecting it, and that night my water broke, and then they didn't even.
0: Oh my gosh. Well, at least you knew how to do it, you know, so you're prepared for the road trip now.
2: Yeah. Right. Yes. Yeah. Right.
0: There's always that. I mean, that's one of the things I think these do come from is, you know, I've seen on the road, I've seen truckers throwing bottles of, you know.
2: Yeah.
1: Why? No, but there's definitely some intentions because you're doing all that work.
0: Yeah.
1: To do such a specific useless thing. So
0: right.
1: There's definitely like a reason there has to be, unless you're like crazy in the head.
0: I wonder. I just, and
2: just
0: like,
2: seriously, just empty them and the jugs are recyclable. Oh, also, like, do these, I don't see these garbage and recycle people, they don't get out of their truck and check the contents.
0: Not too often. Every now and then there's like a guy right on the back that jumps out. But yeah, you're right. Like, around here, they just pick them up and dump them.
2: Yeah.
0: Yeah. So. Just also imagine being that person who's this is happening to. Every time you take the garbage out, the next morning you go out there to bring it back in and like, you go to move the recycle and it's heavy and you're like,
2: right.
0: Oh no.
2: Yep. Yeah. And you know, there's a really cool service around here in the Pacific Northwest, like in our area, where they come and clean out your bins.
1: They do?
2: Yeah.
1: Wait,
2: they
1: do
2: have
1: we
2: like
1: have
2: the,
1: that?
2: They have they have a machine.
0: Really?
2: Yeah. They have a machine.
1: That's really nice.
2: And they just like it completely cleans
0: yeah.
2: it.
0: Yeah,
2: on the inside.
0: It's not a clean. It's
1: that's
0: not a,
1: great.
0: Yeah.
2: I know. I want to do it because I have been, you know, people with walking their dogs, they throw poop bags and whatever garbage can is at the sidewalk. So I've been wanting to do
1: that. Is that illegal?
0: I don't think it's
2: illegal. I don't think so.
0: It seems a little rude.
2: It's rude for sure.
0: I
1: and
0: guess
1: they definitely know that.
0: Is it better than dog poop on the ground, though? Probably.
1: Probably.
2: Right.
0: Yeah, but a washing service. Yeah, come have somebody else do the dirty work.
2: Yeah.
0: That's a great thing.
2: I hate cleaning garbage cans.
0: Yeah, yeah, that's part of the deal when you become an adult. They don't tell you those are the dirty jobs you have to do. Somebody's got to do that work. Doesn't do itself.
2: It was a micro
1: an adult.
2: Dirty jobs.
0: Just skip it. Just
2: right.
0: Go right to retirement. All right, that is everything I think for this week's episode. Yeah, are we all done here?
2: I think so.
0: Is our work done? How about that? Well, then the only work left is for the audience. Go to weeklylaunch.rocks to get the links for episode 16. Of course, we'd love it if you boosted and supported the show, and we'd really love to hear from you. Give us a ring. That is 774-462-5667. 774-462-5667. Leave us a voicemail. We'll play it in next week's episode. From the beautiful Pacific Northwest and the mighty American West Coast, thank you for listening. We'll see you next week.

0: CPF is another hotness of Linux for the last couple of years. And when the patches were first added to Linux, the lead developer, Alexei Stoyatoyev, said, this allows you to do crazy things. This is normally the words you don't tell Linus when you want him to accept patches into the kernel. But fortunately, the patches were accepted. Enhanced BPF puts a virtual machine in the kernel that we can program from user space.
1: 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My name is Chris.
2: My name is Wes.
3: And my name is Brent.
1: Well, hello, gentlemen. Today, we're digging into a superpower that is inside all of our Linux kernels. We're going to talk about how eBPF works and how anyone can take advantage of it. Then we're going to round out the show with some great feedback, some picks, and a lot more. It is a special out-of-time